0: think he would have been in it much, much later.
1: Okay.
0: But I thought Could Be War in Love was a terrific little record. And, you know, after a while, they tried to be hip. They put out things like Greenberg, Glickstein, Charles David Smith, and Jones. And I've got all these records, you know, and We Could Be Happy. But Could Be War in Love was just a cute little record. And I liked them as far as that goes. But, no, I am
1: You made me laugh out loud because this article from the today's what, Thursday?
0: Yeah.
1: It's probably Monday from the article. The report, what are you going to do with all your time, you know? Well, I've got like 45s up and down the yin yang. I got to figure out, just like you and John.
0: Oh, yeah. Well, absolutely.
1: Oh,
0: it's a, yeah, I've got about 50,000. We've, you know, it's about time to, you know, and they used to be in impeccable order, but, you know, one move too many and all that kind of stuff. But what is he going to do with his time? He's going to do whatever the hell he wants to do. And I think that's
1: right.
0: that's great, you know, or perfect what I have done, which is the art of doing nothing at all. I am better at doing nothing than anyone I know. You know, people say, what are you going to do today? Nothing. You know, and I'm perfectly happy with that. Absolutely. What's going on this weekend? Nothing. You know, and that to me is just words of love when you get right down to it, because when there's nothing to do, you know, you just kind of lie there. Nothing, whatever. I might listen to a record. I might have something to eat. I might nap. You know, nothing.
1: Mm-hmm.
0: It's fun. And so I advise anybody who doesn't have to work to take up the fine art of nothing. Drive around for a little while, maybe. Oh, gee, maybe go to the mall. I don't know. Absolutely, nothing. It's perfect.
1: You hit the nail on the head, Raleigh.
0: All right.
1: And before we hang up, but I've lost my train of thought, but anyways, long story short, but yeah, I got all the time in the world, you know. I'm retired like 5 years from the Laborers Union. Yeah, you know, probably tonight. I might stay up to 4 o'clock this morning. I might sleep to 11 o'clock this morning. But anyways.
0: Of course. No, absolutely. There's nothing to say you have to go to bed when it's dark outside. If it's 6 tomorrow morning and that's when you're tired, that's when you go to sleep.
1: Mm-hmm.
0: Yep, absolutely. Go for it.
1: Okay.
0: All right.
1: Hey, you take care. You got plenty of listeners.
0: Right. So thanks for calling.
1: Talk
0: appreciate
1: to you later,
0: it. Yeah. I might have to play some Crying Shames. I did like them. Absolutely. So, yeah. 888-876-5593. Maybe It Could Be War in Love is coming up next on WGN Radio.

Well, it's not the original 45 version, but it's still nice. Yeah, it could be We're in Love. All right, and they did a number of things. They had a little Crack in the Sky album that was good. They did a fine version of Sugar and Spice, I thought.

And then they almost hit the charts with We Could Be Happy. Yeah, this is absolutely 60s Chicago top 40 rock and roll. I'm sure it got airplay here. It must have gotten airplay here, I think.

Yeah, I'm sure Jim Ferris wrote that too. And yeah, and then like I say, they had like Mr. Unreliable, and then they got a little more serious about rock and roll, if you will, with I just like the title, Greenberg, Glickstein, Charles, David, Smith and Jones.

0: Yeah, so I hope Jim Fares is still alive and with us. And if you know him, tell him thanks for the crying shames. Yeah, I thought it was good little stuff. All right, now, there wasn't much that would come out there in the latter 60s where I'd say, you know, on the pop side of the chart, where I'd say, that's kind of cute. But that that was. All right, we'll get to Dave on the north side. He's got a request, and I have one of his to play, too. I've been far too long-winded, and I've ignored his request and Ruth's as well. So, oh, but Sharon in Stickney has a request for her birthday. Let us find out what it is so maybe I can play it right after the news. So, all right, Sharon, birthday today?
1: Yes, well, tomorrow. July 10th.
0: Well, it'll be today.
1: It'll be today.
0: That's right. So what is it
1: after
0: you want?
1: Midnight.
0: What do you want to hear?
1: I can't think of it now.
0: Oh, that's not good.
1: It was by the Mystic Moods. Oh, A Summer Place.
0: Not the original A Summer Place?
1: Did you ever hear it by the Mystic Moods?
0: Yes. You like that you like that better than Percy Faith?
1: Yeah, because I love the way it has the waves coming in.
0: All right. You will hear it next, I promise. Don't go away.
1: My husband had it on tape, and, you know, the real stuff, it's all gone now.
0: Yeah. Well, happy, happy birthday. Enjoy every minute of it. Thanks.
1: Thank you, Raleigh.
0: All right. Bye. So we'll pick it up right after the news with the Mystic Moods. 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

0: WGN Radio. All right, what are you playing that for? I'm playing that because it is Sharon's birthday, and that is what Sharon requested, and that's the Mystic Moods Orchestra. And if you're not familiar with them, the Mystic Moods Orchestra was actually a recording engineer. It was a guy named Brad Miller, and he started out in the 50s, actually created a specialty label for field recordings that he had done, but he really got into sound, cared about this, created the Mystic Moods Orchestra, which was just him mixing stuff, basically, and he would release them very often on four-track reel-to-reel recordings. I have them, several of them, as you can tell by that. And he died about 1998 or so, and I don't know what happened to the stuff. But that came out about a decade after, after of course, the hit. But I think I also have one, English Muffins, where he did, like, England swings and stuff. You don't want to hear it. But nonetheless, Sharon did want to hear it, and that's the Mystic Moods. And, rest in peace, Brad Miller. All right, so 888-876-5593-8888, Raleigh. Back to David in Muskegon. Welcome back to WGN Radio.
1: Yeah, you know, Raleigh, I was just thinking, you know, I can remember Montgomery Ward. They used to sell albums and everything.
0: Of course, it was rack-jobbed. It wasn't actually them. But yes, they absolutely had a rack, and you betcha. One thing that I didn't mention is after the names went on the auction block, because like I said, toward the end they were just selling the trademarks, it was actually, believe it or not, Swiss Colony Brands that bought the name. And that's where they launched the catalogs online. So I don't know if they still have it, but that's where it wound up ultimately.
1: Oh, okay. Yeah, because I remember that very well. And the reason that I remember it so well is I bought a couple albums there.
0: Sure.
1: That I couldn't find anywhere else. And one of them was Traffic's, live album by Traffic, which was released in 1975.
0: Yep.
1: And then I bought Festival by Santana.
0: Right.
1: And that was released in 1977. And after that, I didn't know anything about Ward selling computers. I know they were selling, their snack bar was really good, and I used to go there and eat at the snack bar. But then after 2000, of course, in Muskegon here, Ward's closed years ago.
0: Well, everywhere. That's right.
1: Everywhere. And Sears now, they just, I believe recently, they closed here in Muskegon.
0: Right.
1: And that was one of the anchor stores at Lakes Mall here in Muskegon.
0: Yeah.
1: Was Montgomery, Sears, which was selling everything.
0: Right.
1: They were selling computers and everything else.
0: Yeah, absolutely. And Sears was the anchor at many malls. And when they went out, of course, that's a lot of space. But yeah, Montgomery Ward sold everything from answering machines to the record departments were racked. And what that means is they didn't actually own them. A rack jobber owned them, and they would supply the records. And that was very common in department stores.
1: Oh, a record... you said a record?
0: They're called rack jobbers.
1: Okay, now what is that?
0: Okay, independent, in this case, it doesn't have to be records, but it's basically independent wholesalers. In some lines, it would be manufacturers, but maybe it was a one-stop there. They secure retail space to display and sell their own merchandise. So in the case of a rack jobber for records, they would have the space, say, in a Montgomery Ward's or a Burdine's or wherever, and they would be controlling the record department, but it was actually not the department store's product. It would be the rack jobber would own the products until they're sold. And so why that happens is they handle a lot of the heavy lifting of the retail operations. You know, they bring the product, they display them, they do that. So it winds up being a shared revenue. So let's say with Montgomery Ward, maybe the deal was the rack jobber got 75% and Montgomery Ward got 25%, and that's the way it works. But rack jobbers exist in product lines in all phases of retail. And you see that a lot in department stores when you look at, like, the makeup and whatever those things are, you know, for women. That's mostly racked.
1: Huh. Yeah, because I noticed, like, when I bought a dresser there, that the person that sold me the dresser they was working on commission. They weren't working for a set wage.
0: Yeah, well, that in many cases, that's absolutely true. But as far as dressers, you know, if they were selling somebody else's brand, that's like selling anything. Very often they would brand things themselves. I don't know if they did that with furniture, but it wasn't unusual. And they wouldn't actually make the stuff, but they'd have somebody else make it for them and they'd put their name on it.
1: Okay, they put their name on it. Yeah, because the clerk that sold me the dresser, she told me that she worked on commission.
0: Yeah, well, that's and you know, in a furniture department, they probably would do that. Now, they might not do that in every department at the store.
1: Okay, because in fencing, they did the same thing.
0: Mm-hmm.
1: Where it was sold, I believe it was fences.
0: Yeah.
1: The people that worked there worked on commission. And in the record department, if I remember right, the person that worked in there worked on commission.
0: No, they didn't. Not in the record department. No, that was racked. It really was. But usually in a department store, fine jewelry, beauty, fragrance, shoes, furniture, those are the ones that usually add the commission.
1: Oh, okay. Is that still true today?
0: Probably.
1: Okay, at Walmart.
0: Well, I know now some places it's all commission, like Nordstrom. They absolutely get a lot of commission. In some departments, they get like 15%, you know, but in others, 3%. But like at Macy's, you know, big chain of plenty things that aren't named Macy's, but you know, Macy's, mostly it would only be high value departments like fine jewelry. It depends what. But when things are racked, the rack jobber, which very often is a one-stop in town, who is racking it. Now, it's not unusual, by the way. This was something that was always interesting when I'd go over sales tallies when I worked in the record industry with an artist. And very often, like in country music, they'd say, my God, the Dallas market, I know it's big, but man, I'm selling like 3/4 of my records in Dallas. No, you're actually not. Here's what was in Amarillo, Texas, was a rack and one stop called Western Merchandiser, Sam Marmaduke's company. And this guy racked the entire West, like Montana and Idaho and part of Washington State and Colorado and Utah. But the sales tallies would all come out of Amarillo because that's where he was. So it looked like the Dallas branch was selling a lot more records, but the records might actually have been in a rack in Boise.
1: Oh my!
0: So
1: okay.
0: So
1: where they were, where the headquarters of
0: where the rack
1: was selling
0: the
1: records from.
0: Right, where the rack jobber, the one stop is. The first guy who ever did a rack was 1952, and it was Philadelphia. I think this guy named Wexler. But in any event, that's been too many years for me to remember. But you know, it's very common to have racks, like when you'd go into drugstores and you'd see a little record department, 45s or whatever. That was racked. And so that's the way that would work. And very often, if they're operating a one-stop, they're also selling to all the jukeboxes in their area. Because that's with 45s, that was a very big buyer. Like for country, a 45 might sell 100,000 units, 85,000 might go to jukeboxes. That's why a number one album only sold 20,000 units back then, because, you know, the jukeboxes weren't buying albums. So that's fairly common. So what you were running into was a rack jobber.
1: Oh, okay, at Montgomery Ward.
0: Yes.
1: Kelly's department store would be a rack jobber
0: there
1: as well. It wasn't their albums that they bought from the record company.
0: Right.
1: It was a rack jobber because I went to both places and I could get albums that I wanted, and it was easier for me than to go in Jackson to Recordland.
0: Right.
1: And the reason that it was easier is inside there'd be guys dancing and stuff, and they didn't want me in there.
0: Yeah.
1: Being totally blind.
0: Well.
1: And so, and they didn't want to wait on me, some of them. And so, what I did is I went to Kelly's and I would go to Montgomery Ward's and get my albums. Yeah. And then.
0: Now, let me say that you did have some concerns that would run their own record departments. Like, for instance, the big store in New York, EJ Corvettes. They absolutely had an in-house department. So it wasn't everybody, but it was most.
1: Okay, it was most. except your specialty record shop.
0: Well, no, well, that's a whole different thing. That's the actual record stores got really good deals from the labels, more so than the one-stops or rack jobbers or distributors. You would see some of these where they would run their own department. So I don't want you to think that, gee, every department store, you know, racked it. No, every department store was not racked, but it was fairly common.
1: Oh, it was fairly common.
0: Yeah.
1: Okay, because I know this one store, they wanted me to write down a list of groups that they for them to sell.
0: Get records from
1: the company.
0: But that could be either at the behest of a rack or individual. It wouldn't matter. They're just curious what's going to sell. But sure. So and then in a couple places, I don't want to get into details here because it'll be forever. But there was a mix of in-house and third party at the same location. But let's not even go there.
1: Okay.
0: All right. But you get the idea.
1: I get the idea that most of them were rack jobs, except for your specialty record stores.
0: Yeah, or again, some giants might want a department for it. You know, like EJ Corbett's, which was a discount store in New York. But it could be either way. But you had a lot of racks going on. And so, if you went to Woolworths or you went to Sears or like we were talking originally Montgomery Ward's, that's going to be racked. But again, if you're in a major department store in Marshall Fields or whatever, maybe, maybe not.
1: Okay.
0: So, because they were heavy enough, like a Marshall Fields was heavy enough that they could run their own and manage it well, record department. They could have their own buyers. And, you know, I mean, that kind of a thing, like Marshall Fields was a big name. They had a clout to do it. But believe me, when you walked into Monkey Ward's, it was racked.
1: Okay. All right. And the albums you get at Walmart is racked, too.
0: Well, now you got a whole other world. Oh, God, I don't have time for this. Call me back sometime. We'll talk about that. All right. Thanks. Appreciate it. And I got a request from you coming up. I was going to get it on tonight, but I probably won't, but I will next week. All right. So apologies on that. So 888-876-5593 is 8888 Raleigh. All right. Dave on the north side has a request. All right, Dave, what is it? Okay, so I know Dave is not near his phone, but he's listening to the radio. He'll trundle over to his phone in moments. Meanwhile, I will take a look at what it is that we're not going to play for him, but almost did. Oh, yeah, it was Big Mama Thornton. Let your tears flow. There you are. Yeah, geez, don't walk away from your radio again. I won't pad your time. Yes, I hear you.
2: Something wrong with the audio.
0: Well, I can't help you. You'll have to fix it on your own and call back. All right, so I don't know what to tell you. The audio here is fine. He had a request, though. He wanted to hear what was it? Big Mama Thornton doing my Let Your Tears Fall, Baby, which was also released as My Tears Have Fallen, according to David, not that I could find. Let Your Tears Fall, Baby, 1951 on Peacock. And maybe we'll get to that next, and maybe not. I'll think about it coming up on WGN Radio.

Ella Fitzgerald and Duke Ellington in 1957, but that is not the version that our requester had for that. Jonathan in Kentucky wanted Ella Fitzgerald and Count Basie, and that came from a 1963 Verve album, Ella and Basie. But there are over 700 versions of that song, instrumental and otherwise, recorded. Yeah, Billy Strayhorn did really good on that, and others who co-wrote that. Duke Ellington, obviously, being one of them, and then Johnny Mercer. Johnny Mercer did the lyrics, but yeah, that Billy Strayhorn stuff was good. Anyway, I hope that that is the version that Jonathan wanted, and now he has heard it. All right, Lisa is in Joliet. So, Lisa, welcome back to WGN Radio. Oh, wait a minute. I got to do the news. Don't go away, Lisa. I forgot about the news again. And it's terrible because Bob reminded me. Oh, well, it'll be over soon.

0: WGN Radio. I'm Ronnie James. Big Mama Thornton, the original hound dog, don't you know? On Peacock, 1951. And that would Let Your Tears Fall, Baby. Dave on the north side wanted to hear that. Now we're going to try to talk to Lisa again. Are you still with us, Lisa?
1: Yes, I am.
0: All right. Thanks for waiting. What's up?
1: Oh, I just want to call to thank you for playing Bruno's Picks.
0: Oh, yeah.
1: Really enjoyed listening. Yes, and actually loved your show yesterday evening. Very nostalgic, talking about Sears. I actually have a CPO jacket from Montgomery Ward.
0: Oh.
1: It's itchy as can be. They were not lined well.
0: Yeah.
1: But I do have one, and actually I worked, it was under a government entity, and the building that houses the insurance department where we vote was a Sears.
0: Oh, wow. Oh, that's interesting.
1: And yes, and it's like the same floor, the smell, it takes you back.
0: Oh, man.
1: But, so, yeah, I finished your book, love it.
0: Well, thank you.
1: I highly recommend it for your listeners. And I shared with my sister, Lee. She turned 88 at midnight.
0: Oh, wow.
1: And I shared with her about your book and just that I'm a listener. And she said to tell you when she was 14, she used to go to Sears, and she loved it.
0: Oh,
1: and
0: yeah.
1: She has fond memories of Sears, and the Mario Lanza records were hers.
0: Oh, that's great.
1: And Crying Shame,
0: yeah.
1: I caught it. I'm actually heading back to Joliet from Wheaton, Illinois.
0: Oh,
1: spent
0: yeah.
1: the evening with my niece and her family. And we talked about you.
0: Oh,
1: and,
0: oh God.
1: And so, anyway, thank you so much, Raleigh. And I will be emailing more requests for sure. I have a running list now.
0: Oh, good. So, good. Well,
1: yeah.
0: Thank you for taking me along for the ride. I love to ride. And enjoy that CPO jacket. You kind of need to wear a turtleneck under it so you don't scratch to death. But they really are nice.
1: That's right. I mean, it's like wearing a Brillo pant.
0: Right, right. But with a good turtleneck, you can do it. And, man, you'll never get plaids like a CPO jacket from Montgomery Ward.
1: No,
0: so,
1: I have the rust. And forest green.
0: Oh, I like that one.
1: Yes, I'll have to send you a picture.
0: Okay.
1: In the fall.
0: Sounds good.
1: So, well, listen. Keep on rocking. You keep the music alive, and you do not know how much I love the obscure variety.
0: Oh, thank you.
1: Great.
0: Thank you. Thank you. I'll hear from you soon, and thanks for taking me along for that ride. I'm enjoying it. Okay, thanks.
1: God bless.
0: All right, you too.
1: Bye-bye.
0: Yeah. Now that I can't drive the interstates anymore due to vision, I absolutely am there in spirit with everybody who can. So, 888-876-5593-8888 Raleigh. Victor is in Silver Spring. What's up tonight, Victor? Well, Victor was in Silver Spring. We lost Victor. Hopefully he's sleeping and sleeping well. I understand that, by the way. And he's in Silver Spring, so it's even later there. And so, consequently, nothing like sleep. Sleep is sacred. If you can opt for it, go for it. Annette and Carol Stream, welcome to WGN Radio.
2: Hi, Raleigh. I just wanted to give you a few memories of mine about Sears.
0: Yeah.
2: Actually, before I say that, can I just say quickly that I listened to Cindy earlier, what she was talking about.
0: Yeah.
2: And I totally understand. I'm a little bit older than her. And, you know, you said that puberty and menopause are just change of life things, and you just get through it and you go on. But
0: yeah.
2: A lot of different things can happen to people during those times. And nobody helped me very much with either one of those.
0: No, I understand that, but I guess I'm a little hard-hearted because, you know, when I went through puberty, they had to take out my thyroid gland. I spend more time I spend more time in the hospital than out of it, and it's like, just get over it. But I realize it's not easy for everybody.
2: Yeah, and at some point I found out I had endometriosis, which is a real pain.
0: Oh, that, yeah, literally a real pain, and especially, you know, yeah, the DNCs and all those things. Oh, God, I don't even want to think about it.
2: Oh, yeah, and the thing is, I complained about symptoms of it for a long time, and nobody listened to me.
0: Right.
2: They didn't listen to me until I had a ruptured ovarian cyst, and I almost died from it.
0: That would be
2: terrible.
0: And believe me, when it first ruptured, at times you were hoping you would die from it because the pain is that bad.
2: Yeah,
0: absolutely.
2: When I went to the hospital, they just did a blood test and saw that my white count was high, and they sent me home with antibiotics.
0: Oh,
2: and I'd be fine in a few days.
0: Oh,
2: and they
0: God.
2: Didn't bother to do an ultrasound to see what had ruptured. You know,
0: God.
2: I was telling them something burst inside of me, and they said, oh, no, that's unlikely.
0: You know, it's interesting. People who have had appendicitis, exact same thing, same deal. Mm-hmm. And, you know, you'd think that
2: and
0: these
2: are... And you quickly get into peritonitis.
0: Oh, absolutely. No, it can be fatal, no doubt about it.
2: Yeah.
0: Oh, man.
2: So anyway, about Sears, I was going to say that Sears made a lot of money off of our family for three generations. Because way back, my grandparents lived on a farm in downstate Illinois, out from Quincy.
0: Uh-huh.
2: So they called it West Central Illinois. But it was hard for them to get stuff.
0: Right.
2: But they could order from
0: the catalog.
2: And get things delivered to a town close by and
0: right.
2: then go pick them up.
0: Right.
2: And they could get all kinds of things, you know?
0: Yeah, anything.
2: So they thought that was wonderful.
0: Yeah, you go to the fulfillment center and pick it all up. Yes.
2: Yeah, yeah. So they ordered a lot of stuff, and everybody that generation, and then the generation of my parents ordered tons of stuff from Sears. They used Sears more than Montgomery Ward's. Somehow they just you know, got used to that.
0: Most of us did.
2: And so then my generation, you know, bought quite a bit from Sears also until they went out of business.
0: Yeah.
2: So, you know, I was very sad, actually, when they went under, and I wondered what all, you know, happened that they had that much trouble.
0: Oh,
2: but apparently...
0: missteps every step of the way. It's just really sad. But yeah, I think all of us of a certain age, we remember the first thing we bought. First time I left home, my first couch I bought was Sears. You know, things like that. You get everything. And sure, I loved them. And as I said, until the mid-90s, I was still buying clothes there. And, you know, I don't care. And I have my wonderful Junior Bazaar sweater. I've still got it. Yeah.
2: Well, you know what? My parents bought a kitchen oven from
0: them.
2: Kenmore.
0: Right.
2: And they bought it when they were still downstate. And it was such a good oven that they moved it up here from downstate on the moving van. Because back then it didn't cost as much to move as it does now.
0: Right.
2: And they said, just put it in the truck. You know, we'll take it. And they brought it up here and put it into the house that they're moving into, took out whatever oven was there and put it in. And they moved up here in 1960, and that oven didn't start breaking down until something like 2005.
0: I believe
2: it. And they bought it in the 50s.
0: Right,
2: you know?
0: Right. And back then, most of that Kenmore stuff was either GE, made in Louisville at Appliance Park, or was Whirlpool. Those were the two big Kenmore manufacturers, and both made in America, and that stuff lasts. And I still lament the loss of their Craftsman tools. They were wonderful.
2: Yes. Yes. My dad bought a lot of their tools, too.
0: Yeah.
2: Yeah. But I remember that stove had great features on it. Even though it was a kind of a small stove, it had better features on it than the stove I have now.
0: I believe it.
2: So anyway, I miss that old stove.
0: Yeah.
2: But funny thing, I remember after we moved up here and we started getting the stuff like one town away from us, we had to drive over there. It was just a few miles to pick up our catalog orders. So I would often go with my mom to pick up the orders. And a little before Christmas one time, she was getting a bunch of stuff, and most of it came in bags and boxes, you know. And she was getting all these things, and I noticed that one of the boxes said on it, "You need a doll company."
0: Oh, so you knew.
2: Oh, I must be getting a doll, because I was the only girl in the family.
0: right, absolutely.
2: And I said, "Mom, what's this?" And she said, "Oh, don't look at that."
0: Right, exactly. Oh, that's great.
2: And sure enough, I got a doll for Christmas.
0: Perfect.
2: But anyway, yeah, we liked Sears. The only one time they really had a problem with them was after we were up here, and they had an outlet store nearby.
0: Uh-oh.
2: So we'd go buy stuff at the outlet. You could get stuff cheaper, you know.
0: Yeah, a lot.
2: And so they signed up to buy a washer and dryer, which was on sale there.
0: Yeah.
2: And they said, well, we don't have it in stock at the store right now, but we'll get it for you soon. So go ahead, and we'll write up the sale, and we'll put it on your card, and then you'll get it soon, within a few weeks.
0: Uh-oh.
2: We'll bring it in from another place. And so my parents said, okay. So they went ahead and let them charge them for it. And a month later, it hadn't showed up. So
0: right.
2: They started asking questions, and they said, well, it'll be here soon. We're going to have to get it from a further market than we thought.
0: Oh, no. Oh, no.
2: And another month went by, and it still didn't come. And the problem was, since they'd already put their card down on it, they started charging him interest on it because he hadn't paid it. My parents refused to pay it since it hadn't gotten merchandise yet.
0: Right.
2: And after 3 months, it still hadn't gotten here. And my parents said, this is kind of ridiculous. And then on the statement that came from Sears, it said, since you haven't paid this, we're going to turn you to collection if you don't pay it soon.
0: Oh, this is good. At that point, that was war. Hopefully they called up and gave them hell.
2: Yeah, well, first they went to the store and got the manager, and the manager talked to him for a little bit, and he was not very good.
0: Yeah.
2: And he said there was nothing he could do about it. He was sorry, and he just walked away. And my parents went, no.
0: Exactly.
2: Not good enough.
0: Right.
2: So then they called one of the customer service places, and they said, get this off of our card now, cancel our order, and if you charge us anything more for this, we're going to take you to court and sue you.
0: Well, right, and if they put it on your credit, you know, that kind of thing, of collections, you'd sue them. Absolutely.
2: Yeah.
0: They finally reversed it?
2: Yes, they did. My parents never sued anybody in their whole lives.
0: Well,
2: they knew how to threaten, you know.
0: Well, and I'll tell you, when it starts to mess up your credit, it's worth suing if you have to, you know, sadly. But that's funny because the last thing I bought at an outlet store was a dryer, but it was there, and I still have that dryer. So, yeah, I remember them well.
2: Uh-huh. Yeah, well, my parents finally gave up on it. They went out and bought a Maytag.
0: Yeah, and that's
2: they got
0: just
2: it within a week.
0: And it works fine. I'm sure it worked for years.
2: Yeah.
0: Yeah.
2: Yeah.
0: Yeah. You betcha.
2: So, anyway, that's it. I just wanted to give some memories.
0: Yeah, absolutely. I'm so glad you did. Call me again soon.
2: Okay, thank you.
0: Okay, thanks. And we'll pick it up there in moments right here on WGN Radio.

0: I'm Ronnie James. First of six in a row, number one on the Billboard R&B charts, top 10 on the Billboard Hot 100, released in October of 1963 on ABC Paramount. And of course, it is Curtis Mayfield. Does it get better than early Curtis Mayfield and the Impressions? And it was John who said, you got to play this. And after all, we like to keep him happy because he's screening your calls. So Victor called back. So you're not asleep. All right, Victor, what's up?
1: Well, there was my first e-skip of the season.
0: Yeah.
1: Only lasted maybe 10 minutes.
0: What'd you get?
1: And I think I got a couple of oldie stations from Louisiana. I never got an ID, but they talked about some parish. That's what they call a county.
0: Yeah, like, right, yeah. Absolutely. Do you have any frequencies that you might remember?
1: It was 88.7, I believe, and maybe 90.5, and that was it, really. It didn't last very long at all.
0: 90.7, if it was that, might have been WWOZ, which is a very eclectic public station, and I wouldn't be surprised that they had oldies going on. Years ago, Ernie Cato had a show on that. So that might have been WWOZ. I'm not sure about your 88s. It'd be a non-com, obviously.
1: But when I get these skips, it's usually, if it's out west, it's up toward Minnesota, Iowa, South Dakota. I think I mentioned that. Or if it's straight west, it's usually Wichita, Kansas. Down south, it would be northern Florida, southern Florida, or Louisiana.
0: But you know how eSkip is. It could be anything, but you start to scan the dial when you get it, because chances are you get half a dozen stations from the same place.
1: Yes. That's happened before.
0: Yeah, so check it out. Oh, that's great. And you do this regularly so you can report back and let us know. And, of course, with eSkip, it can be the middle of the day. It doesn't have to be at night.
1: Exactly. I remember when I lived in Massachusetts, I saw this phenomenon like 7 o'clock in the morning.
0: Right.
1: And I got, I remember one time, I got Channel 2 in Green Bay, Wisconsin.
0: Yeah.
1: And then a few minutes later, switched directions, and I got a Channel 2 in Orlando, Florida.
0: Yeah, absolutely. And stuff you'd never normally watch, but man, it's coming from Orlando, so it's spellbinding. I know.
1: It is,
0: yeah. Absolutely.
1: And I remember a neighbor came over. She wanted to borrow a couple of things, so I said, well, stay right here. And she's looking at the TV. And there was a test pattern.
0: Right.
1: I come back and she says, I don't believe it. If I didn't see it, I said, what do you mean? She says, you're getting a Channel 3 from Cuba.
0: Right.
1: Because I read the call sign and the city on the test pattern.
0: Right. Absolutely. Yeah, but only for 15 minutes or whatever, not too long.
1: Well, this particular skip lasted 3 hours.
0: Oh, I love that. Oh, I absolutely love that.
1: And I got to see the cartoons that were running on TV back in the 50s.
0: Yeah. Oh, right.
1: 1972.
0: Right, I know, just like the cars, absolutely. It's Cuba. But lately, you wouldn't get any Cuba on skip because half the time they don't have power.
1: Yeah, they usually jam the AM band.
0: Oh, well, for South Florida, right. And that gave a lot of those stations some increased power and some interesting patterns because of that.
1: Well, back in the 80s, Castro was mad at Reagan.
0: Well, no, he was mad at Radio Marti.
1: I mean, they would, I remember I had 1160 on.
0: Oh, yeah.
1: And I could hear WJJD in the background, and all of a sudden, this super powerful station came on.
0: WMIE.
1: It was 500,000 watts or something. Oh. Hey, everybody, this is Radio Havana, and we have a contest. In 25 words or less, what does the revolution mean to me? the best entry will win an all-expense-paid trip to Havana, Cuba.
0: That's so funny. Well, 1160 in Miami, that's the old WMIE, and they had a signal that went straight to Cuba, and later they became WQBA, and they were all Spanish language. But that's unrelated to Radio Marti. But Radio Marti, which was in Key West, very powerful, and Castro got mad as hell and started jamming everything. You betcha. All right, good memories. Good memories. You pretty much closed out the night. Thank you for calling.
1: Thank you.
0: All right, talk to you soon. Yeah, they were just great, those little wars, as it were. I don't know if Radio Marti's still on, but I remember when they hired Paul Drew as a consultant. I thought, what, you got a top 40 consultant for Radio Marti? But Paul could talk his way into anything. Some night I'll talk about when he convinced Fred Silverman to import this Japanese duo, Me and Key. Pink Lady was their name. And actually, I've got enough time to tell you now. And so here comes Pink Lady for their NBC TV show, because they're just huge in Japan. The only problem was Pink Lady did not speak a word, not a word of English. And so then it became Pink Lady and Jeff. And then it went off the air. But yeah, I figured he could talk into anything. So he talked his way into running Radio Marti. Yeah, running it into the ground. All right, apologies to Clayton, to Chris, to Jim, and to Dave, who didn't make it on the air. But that's why we've got next week more requests, more calls. Until then, well, that's a wrap. We thank Bob for keeping us on the air. He was in master control tonight. He kept me in line. And John for screening your calls. Couldn't have done it without him. But what makes the show a pleasure to do is hearing from you. And I'll look forward to hearing from you next week, right here on WGN. I'm Raleigh James. It's WGN Radio.
2: 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I'm Grant Marshall, 2020 News. Real news, real stories, real fun. Badge of Rage. In New York, a Bronx blood boil turns badge to bad after cops say an off-duty officer is now facing attempted murder charges. NYPD investigators allege the officer tracked a vehicle believed tied to a family car theft, then opened fire during a street-side showdown, leaving a man critically wounded. The case has sparked a storm of scrutiny, suspension, and serious questions about street justice versus actual justice. Apparently, protect and serve does not include the express lane to payback. Yogi from Muskogee, wackety axe warfare in the Sierra. A baby black bear barrels into a backyard brawl with a pair of pooches. A woman wages war with a water bottle, desperately driving back the bristly brute to protect her pups. Then hubby hurtles from the house, hatchet in hand, and joins the hairy hullabaloo. The claw-swinging clash leaves bites, bruises, and bedlam all around before Dread a Bear is finally dropped. Talk about hating to see the axe fall when Yogi's having the worst day in the woods. Door flash. Loco and Coco on Florida's Space Coast. Some naked nitwit orders food delivery, cops say, and when the DoorDash person rings the bell, Shady Godiva's accused of opening up and lunging at the poor woman. Naked Luncha Bunch grabs the creeped-out courier and presses up against her, according to the Heat. But when she gets away, he yelps, "Where the bleep you think you're going?" Now Swine squealed, dislithered's been handed something else. A criminal complaint charging kidnapping and sexual battery. You almost hope Ding Dong didn't have a ring-ding camera. And that's what's happening. I'm Grant Marshall, 2020 News.
0: This is a replay of the Thursday night, July 9th, WGN show. We started right at 10. 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

0: WGN Radio. I'm Raleigh James. 3 hours to spend a night. If it's on your mind, I'll make sure it's on mine. We'll play your requests as well. We've got Evelyn's and Lisa's and Mike's and Cindy's and Don's and Brian's and Robert's and David's and, Ruth. Yep, absolutely. It helps when you actually tell me the name of a song that exists, but usually I can intuit it if I have enough time. And for a while, I've had it on the computer. Rumors have it. I thought, what is that? And finally, it hit me. Oh, rumors are flying. Yes, okay, we'll play the Frankie Carl version. And Ella Fitzgerald and Count Basie for Jonathan. So a lot of stuff coming out. Now, I just got an email from Johnny Caudill before the show began giving me an update on WBT. As you know, WBT, legendary 50,000-watt station in Charlotte, and went directional because of the Buick dealer who sold off half the signal in the 30s, and we're still not getting over it. But it's a beautiful, beautiful sight, and those inverted Blaunox towers and all that. Well, the bottom line is that the site's been sold, or so we think. And Johnny stepped up and started a petition on change.org, not to stop a sale and not to stop development, but at least to make parts of it historical landmarks, and particularly the old transmitter building. And so he gave me an update on what's going on. Now, by the way, if you haven't signed yet, if you go to Raleigh.net, you can look down the blog and you'll find a link to the petition. In fact, I'll try after the show to move it up to the current day's blog, if you will. But no response from the broker or from Urban One, the alleged owner. And I say alleged owner, obviously Urban One owns WBT, the radio station, but does it own the tower site? And on the one hand, the answer was yes. But on the other hand, Johnny has discovered that Beasley may actually own it, and North Carolina company, don't you know, or was. In any event, he's checking out to find out who does own it. He also wonders whether they haven't lowered the power, save a little cost on transmission, because he says signal's just not clear anymore the way it was. Over 600 signatures on the petition, but that's barely enough, so sign, will you? And, he was interviewed on WCNC TV, and there's a neat story on that online. And he's not the only person who sent me that link. Nick did as well, and that wonderful archive video when they go inside the Cold War bunker at the transmitter site. And more radio vets from the area, Sherry Lynch from Bob and Sherry, are signing on to this. Bob should, because when Bob was on WBT in the early 70s doing a talk show at night, Lacey Listens, he was just great. But to others as well, Arrow Collins, Jack Anthony, all. Meanwhile, you've got Johnny Caudill doing everything he can to increase awareness, and I think it's great. And so he's posting updates on his Facebook page and at Caudill Weather. And Caudill, by the way, is C-A-U-D-L-E, Caudill Weather. I'll give you a link on that as well. So, yes, I signed the minute he sent it to me. And again, you know you're not going to stop progress. I mean, the tower site clearly will be sold and something will be developed there, low-income housing. No, I don't know what it will be. Something, probably housing. But at least let's keep the transmitter building intact. And the good news is that all the Mecklenburg County Historic Preservation people are on board with that, too. So hopefully that will be how it shakes out. But speaking of radio, we haven't heard from Dennis in a really long time. And that's great that he's checking in while driving. So, Dennis, where are you?
1: I apologize. I'm very disappointed that in myself.
0: Don't be. Where are you tonight? Where are we riding?
1: I am cruising across the Utah desert westbound.
0: Okay.
1: And I'm just enjoying the scenery in the U.S., formerly decorated by Foster and Kleiser, and I don't know who's doing it now, but...
0: Yeah, I tell you, I still miss all the billboards and a pox on Lady Bird's grave for taking them away.
1: Yes, I know. Well, I don't know how successful she was, because there's still plenty of them around.
0: Yeah, but no Burma shave.
1: Yeah, I know. I miss that.
0: Yeah.
1: Somebody in my little canyon set up a semi-Burma shave-themed set of signs on fire prevention. And when it first went up, I thought, oh, look at that. And I bet they're going to end with Burma shave. But they must have been youngsters. They didn't.
0: But nice idea anyway. Good for them. So what's up?
1: Well, you started You started your show talking about radio stations. I've got a couple little updates.
0: Okay.
1: Probably stuff you already know. KAAY finally got some authorization for some power for nighttime on their two remaining towers.
0: Good.
1: All the way up to 7,000 watts. It was better than 80.
0: Right. It is it is better than 80, and I'm sure it continues to be a directional pattern.
1: Yeah, but a soft one at that.
0: Yeah.
1: We talked about it before. I know that Vertical Bridge had a contract let to spend $500,000 to put up the tower, and they backed off on it.
0: Of course they did.
1: So I went to, I sent you an email, some pictures. Did you get
0: no.
1: WLW?
0: Oh.
1: I made another visit.
0: Really?
1: Yes. They cleaned up the site. There was a massive transformer or power supply choke or something outside the transmitter building. They removed that, and also some big ugly cables on those giant, you know, glass standoffs on
0: right.
1: the building. They removed that, but they have not added one tenant on that property in over 2 years.
0: By the way, I found your email. I'm just looking at it now, looking at it entirely. And that's interesting. Mason, Ohio, you'd think that they'd find a tenant. And, you know, I'm forever mourning the fact that the moat is gone, you know. So,
1: yeah, you know, me too.
0: Yeah, it's just

0: It's one of those Stay America motels near it, so I know what location that is.
1: Yeah, and I like that little village. When we would fly into Cincinnati, we always flew into Covington, usually, unless we went to
0: Florence, down by Florence.
1: Let's see. Lunken was another airport we went to.
0: Okay.
1: Sunken Lunken.
0: Right.
1: I've made more missed approaches out of there than I can count.
0: Really?
1: You know, because the fog.
0: Oh, man.
1: In that little
0: valley. Oh, man.
1: But anyway, yeah. I always stayed there at right across the river, and you could walk across the bridge from there. It's a great view of the city.
0: Yeah.
1: And there's a Marriott and a couple other places, and Skyline Chili and a Waffle House.
0: Perfect.
1: So we're set.
0: Yeah, what more would you need? Yeah.
1: I've been doing a fair amount of listening in my fractured free time.
0: Good.
1: I listen to CFL, WCFL Oldies. You have a listener that talks about that.
0: Yeah?
1: Oldies CFL.
0: Really?
1: Yeah, I can't remember his name. Anyway, it's Chicago's WCFL, and it's done in the same format, and it's on the Internet. And I've had a lot of company over the last couple of weeks, so I put it on my little almost legal FM transmitter and broadcast it around the lot.
0: Okay, here I am. It's Chicago Classic Hits, Super CFL?
1: Yeah, Super CFL. You have a listener that talks about it once in a while, but I can't remember his name.
0: All right.
1: So if you're listening, I'm listening to your station.
0: Yeah.
1: So that's nice. Also, yesterday in the show, you talked about measurements getting mixed up.
0: Oh, wasn't that hilarious? Yes. Causing entire things to be lost in space, so to speak.
1: Well, you certainly remember the story of the Gimli glider, which was all about that.
0: Yeah.
1: Air Canada decided in their wisdom, I mean, what's more Canadian than imperial gallons?
0: Right, okay.
1: Well, they decided to change to liters and metric tons and the measurements on their fuel, and the fueler didn't understand. The gauges on the airplane were inop and tagged as inop, and the circuit breakers pulled, and they calculated the fuel they must have got based on what the fueler said.
0: Right.
1: Well, the fueler's a little old guy. I remember seeing a picture of him, and he checks it off in liters. Somehow it got confused with gallons, and that Air Canada flight took off out of, I believe it was Montreal, headed south, and ran out of fuel.
0: Yeah.
1: And
0: at 41,000 feet.
1: Yes, quite high. And they made, God bless them, they made it. And the pilot knew what he was doing, except for not verifying the fuel. But in a case like that, you go out and you dip the tanks. The other thing you do is you match the acceleration at takeoff with the estimated weight of the airplane.
0: Yeah.
1: The airplane tells you how many G's of acceleration, and you always have the same amount of thrust. So if your acceleration is off the charts high, something's wrong.
0: Yeah.
1: And it would have been with that, but they didn't check that. And so it's legal to have the fuel gauges in op, or at least it was before that point, but they calculate the amount of fuel that they have left based on what they put in the computer when they took off. And, of course, garbage in, garbage out, it doesn't know.
0: Right.
1: Till the thing flames out.
0: Well, it was interesting because I think it took off from Ottawa and it wound up landing, thank God, in Edmonton. But this was like 1983. And I remember, I think.
1: Are you sure? I thought it was earlier than that, later than that.
0: I think it was. I'll tell you who, the reason it came to mind is, do you ever watch the videos from Mentor Pilot?
1: Yes.
0: Okay. He's hilarious. I love him. And he did one on this. like last fall it was, and I remember seeing it, you know, like brand new 767, blank fuel gauges,
1: yes.
0: Metric mix-up, yeah, two engines out,
1: yep.
0: 41,000 feet, and a silent glide to a drag strip, and that's the story of the Gimli glider, and
1: that plane is still in service.
0: Well, sure, why wouldn't it be?
1: Yeah, it had a little nose gear damage, but yeah.
0: Right. Well, yeah, but that can be fixed. But yeah, it is alarming. But you're right. When they you know did liftoff, they should have realized that, you know.
1: Yeah, I know.

0: Well, the other thing radio-wise, I recently got, well, not too recently, I just haven't talked to you, got a Sony Trans World, what's that big Sony? Transoceanic.
1: Well, that's a Zenith Transoceanic.
0: I'm sorry, Zenith,
1: yeah. Yeah, Zenith Transoceanic. Yes, which, by the way, if you have the tube model, also was considered portable. It has a handle on the top of it. It's luggable if you have the strength, but it is not light.
0: This is the second to the last solid state. It's mostly chrome.
1: Oh, okay.
0: And so it's all analog, of course, nothing digital, slide rule dial, and a nice wide range speaker, so it's fun to listen to. Of course,
1: yeah.
0: I've got a gaggle of sea cranes, but you know, I've got the GE Super Radios.
1: Yeah, oh, absolutely.
0: And I have two of those. And I tell you, I've gone out, I live in a remote area, and I've gone out and listened to faraway stations, you know, in Kansas or something during the day. Barely come in.
1: Yeah.
0: And I've compared the Sony and the Super Radio.
1: Yeah.
0: And the Sea Crane.
1: Okay.
0: And there's not a iota difference between them, which says a lot for Sea Crane.
1: Because yes, it does.
0: Nobody makes radios like that anymore.
1: Well, that was that was Bob's impetus, and he was a fan like we were. And so, you know, I mean, the reality is the slide rule dial radio isn't really slide rule. You know, it's a digital component, so it's not going to be like a Royal 275 or something like that. But ultimately, it's going to do really well in picking things up. So, I remember when the Transoceanics dropped the tubes. It was around 57. They started with a Royal 1000 series, and then the ones you're talking about was probably the Royal 7000 series. But they were great radios, but they were just big as a horse.
0: Yes, they are, which made room for a nice large speaker. It's got, it's very high fidelity.
1: Yes, and you got to love the flip down log charts and all that. Yeah, sure.
0: But other things, I've been really pretty busy doing a lot of traveling, and I'm involved in film production now.
1: You were saying that the last time we spoke, you were doing a Manhattan Transfer documentary.
0: Yeah, we're knee deep into it now. I'm going to the second screening and production meeting on Wednesday.
1: Neat.
0: It'll go to Thursday and Friday. Yes, it's quite a project, and you don't keep everybody happy. Decisions have to be made, and everybody, I'm learning that.
1: Oh yeah, that's absolutely true.
0: Yeah.
1: Yeah.
0: But we'll get through it, and it's quite a story. They have quite a story, and they have a huge following, especially worldwide. So
1: sure.
0: They're planning a theatrical release.
1: Oh, good.
0: And you were talking about.
1: About what? You just digitized out on me there.
0: Oh, the other day you mentioned that movie, that documentary about that, about the group. Gosh, Wrecking Crew.
1: Right.
0: Now, were you talking about the book or the documentary?
1: No, well, somebody had called about it, and that's how it came out. And, you know, it is something that, and I love the fight between Carol, the bassist, and, you know, the drummer who wrote the book on it. The reality is that they were never called the Wrecking Crew, not ever. Not
0: yeah,
1: once.
0: You said that. Yeah.
1: And that's the thing that goads Carol. But on the other hand, it was true that, you know, late 50s and so, that the stage studio musicians thought that they were Wrecking Music, and there were some that referred to them that way, but they were never known that way themselves.
0: My main producer, two of them, Denny Tedesco.
1: Oh, sure.
0: The one who produced the video.
1: Okay.
0: Wrecking Crew.
1: Hang on a minute. Don't go away. I want to hear about this. Stay right where you are, and we'll pick it up right after the news right here on WGN Radio.
0: Okay.
1: That's what you're there for. Hey, at least you're there. You know? Yeah, last night I this happens probably once or twice a week. I do a break, and Adam's just not there.
2: Well, yeah, I'm mentally not here.
1: Well, wherever, I mean, just doesn't go to the break, you know. Well, now, after a while, I just come back and, you know, talk again. But there was a while where I'd wait, and after, some of them were like 3 minutes. I was like, I better not do those.

0: 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I'm Raleigh James, one of my all-time favorite records, so I like it when one of you requests it, and that happened to be Evelyn from Michigan who wanted to hear that 1964 on Gordy. It was a flip side to Can You Jerk Like Me, and that was That Day When She Needed Me. A fine song. So we get back to Dennis, who is driving and taking us for a ride. We love to ride. And Denny Tedesco did the Wrecking Crew documentary. Let me ask you, did you guys talk about that at all?
1: No, he only talked about it in the when I first consulted with him and decided among a few of us that he was going to be hired, and we didn't talk about the content. We talked, it was part of his resume,
0: right?
1: And there's quite a story in how he got that financed and got it done, and he promised to do a similar thing for us. So.
0: Oh, well, good.
1: I have to admit that I haven't even taken the time to watch the whole documentary, Wrecking Crew.
0: Yeah.
1: So I'm making that my own assignment.
0: All right, and I haven't watched the whole thing either. Parts of it, yes. But interesting. Yeah, I'd be curious on his take. And he might not have, of course, he might not have even cared about the fact that the Wrecking Crew was never what they called while they were, you know, performing.
1: But yeah. If you will. Well, I'm going to see him a couple of times next week. And
0: okay.
1: In fact, the whole group, all the performers are going to be there for this one. And so I will bring that up and ask him. But I'm going to watch it before I do that. I need to.
0: and you know, I think that you know, I love Carol's bass work and all that, and I think to an extent she was unduly mean to Hal Blaine, because I don't think he made it up for his book, but this was never what the musicians were called, because they were never a group. You know, a producer would call their A-list guys. They'd have a favorite drummer,
1: yeah.
0: And you know, for me, it wouldn't have been Hal Blaine. It would have been Earl Palmer, as far as that goes. But
1: yeah.
0: That said, and usually Carol Kay was a great bassist, no doubt about it. But and I do believe, like I say, those 50 guys, you know, used to really speak derisively of the up and coming rock and rollers. You know, and might have actually referred to them as a Wrecking Crew. But as far as these people, I want to see that documentary because Snuff Garrett was still alive and he's in it, and so I definitely want to see that.
1: Oh, okay. Speaking of that era and those performers and recording, my good friend Andy Barrett, who was one of the top recording engineers on the planet through the 70s and 80s, he has got a lot of stories of recording all these groups.
0: I'll bet.
1: Capitol Records, and I've always dreamt of getting you and him in a conversation because, boy, he can tell some stories about top names. And he was... he was a slave driver. If they came in all goofed up and messing around on drugs, not taking it seriously, he just shut down and said, I'm not going to do this. And he held them. He held them to the grindstone, because in that era, a lot of them were not very serious.
0: Well, and that was after the days of the 50s and 60s when a producer would call their A-team in,
1: yeah.
0: And the group might not even be there, and the chances of them actually playing on the record wasn't that high. Things really started to change by the 70s, and yes, you had to deal with people that were anything but professional. So, yeah, I bet he's got stories.
1: Yep. So, how is John doing?
0: Yeah, no change, and that's good news, if you know what I mean.
1: Absolutely. Is he doing therapy, regular business?
0: Oh, constantly. I'll tell you, the thing that's been the most helpful, strangely enough, has been neuroacupuncture. And the guy who literally wrote the book, he was originally a Greek guy who moved to China and became a doctor in China. But while he was there, of course, got heavily into acupuncture, and he developed neuroacupuncture, and that's what he does. And we're just lucky that he's in Phoenix, because he married a gal in Phoenix and moved here. Now, it's funny, when we go twice a week, I love talking to him, but I probably only understand every 10th word. I mean, he literally has written textbooks in Chinese, you know, and for a guy born and raised in Greece, that's pretty amazing. And it really makes a difference. But, you know, it's over three years post-stroke. And the one thing that, you know, and John can do anything he ever did. But the one thing that is still a constant is John can do nothing without concentrating on it. Like if you're talking about walking, he has to think seriously about how to move one leg forward and put a heel down and then a toe down. It's not automatic. And you kind of hope that the brain will at some point go back to that, you know, because it gets pretty tedious. Yeah. We're talking about you want to eat a meal. You have to think about how to get the fork to the food and to your mouth and all that. So everything's an effort. But you wouldn't know it to look at him because he does everything he ever did.
1: Yeah. Well, that's good. Yep.
0: Yeah.
1: You know, you develop, hopefully you'll develop neural pathways.
0: That's what we pathways. Right. We hope because the brain is very plastic. Yeah, we hope it'll find alternate pathways and all that and to keep doing it. I'm lucky because he's just got the best attitude. You know, if it were me, I don't think I would be able to go through it the way he does, but his nature helps him.
1: Yeah, I would lose patience.
0: Yeah. No, and he doesn't, you know, I mean, basically, you know, the joke is we kind of have to shake him to make sure he's alive, you know, because he just doesn't exhibit that emotional component.
1: He's a pretty mild guy, though.
0: Yes.
1: I mean, what little I've talked to him on the phone and stuff, he's a different character. Different,
0: not excitable at all. The opposite of me, really. But,
1: you know. Yeah. Well, I've got to make room for some other callers. I could talk to you all
0: Yes,
1: night,
0: yes, we could. Well, I'm delighted because it's been like 6 months or more.
1: Yeah,
0: so,
1: I think it's probably been more than that. Yeah, but
0: and we were concerned. Now, are you back to flying?
1: No, I'm slow walking that.
0: Okay.
1: I've got a good guy in there, my partner that's been flying with me for 30 years. He's there, but he's leaving at the end of the year.
0: Okay.
1: So I may go back. When they're fully crewed now.
0: Okay.
1: But it's not the crew that we had, and everybody notices it. And, you know, it's just, you know, you got two guys there that have 45 years experience, but 90 years between us.
0: Right.
1: That's just hard to replace. And
0: it is.
1: My boss tells me that all the time. So, and so does the people around them, but, you know, I can't do anything about it.
0: Yeah.
1: If he leaves, Ray wants to leave later in the year, and I'm thinking I'll probably step back in.
0: All right.
1: To give him some continuity with somebody he's known for a long time. Other than that, I'm just leaving the confines of Salt Lake City in my little glorified golf cart here.
0: All right. All right. Well, keep us posted, and especially on that documentary. Can't wait to hear the details.
1: Okay, well, I'll know more by the end of the week when we're done with this session.
0: Sounds great.
1: And I will bring up, I'll watch Wrecking Crew, bring it up to Denny, talk to him about
0: it. Yeah.
1: I'll let you know what he says.
0: I'll be curious. Okay, thanks.
1: All right.
0: Okay, bye.
1: You guys have a great one.
0: You too. All right, so 888-876-5593. Jim is in Richmond. So, Jim, it's been a few days hearing from you. How are you doing?
2: I'm doing okay.
0: Yay.
2: I want to request two songs.
0: You do,
2: And there are two that happened today. Could you please play, now my brain is stopped. I Need a Hero, and...
0: I don't know who that's by.
2: I Need a Hero by Bonnie Taylor.
0: You mean Bonnie Tyler?
2: Tyler, yes.
0: I don't know.
2: And
0: you're asking me to play
2: Total
0: stuff.
2: Eclipse of the Sun.
0: No.
2: She passed away today.
0: Yeah, it won't be today because I'm full, but I promise you I'll play one of them next week. But to sit through two of them, I could never do it.
2: Right, because those are two songs that have infected my life.
0: All right.
2: And then also, too, is I wanted to talk to you about Montgomery Ward's.
0: Okay, yeah, we were talking about that last night. What about it?
2: Right. I had two sisters that worked. And a sister-in-law that worked for Montgomery Ward.
0: Yeah.
2: And then near the end, my youngest sister was working in accounts receivable.
0: Okay.
2: And she was the last employee that worked for in the corporate office for Montgomery Wards.
0: Really?
2: And she handled the transfer of all the properties for Montgomery Wards, like the store that was in Old Orchard Mall at the corner of Golf and Skokie Boulevard and many other properties.
0: Wow.
2: And she, you know, and she handled all the transfers for all those, you know, before they let her go. And I thought that was really great for her.
0: Sure.
2: And
0: so she was there through 2001 then.
2: Right.
0: Yeah.
2: And then after that, she was out of work.
0: Yeah.
2: And it's not been that great for her since then. But, you know, and I'm just saying that that's that. And, you know, I just wanted to let you know that she was very involved in the end of Montgomery Wards.
0: Yeah, and a sad end it was.
2: Right. And I don't know what else to say. I'm not getting along very good lately.
0: Sorry to hear it.
2: I want you to say, I want to finish by saying, you should really one day talk to Karen from with.
0: No, I know you said that. She calls all the time. I don't talk to anybody off the air, but she calls all the time, and I love it.
2: Right.
0: Okay.
2: But she has lived a tremendous life, and to go through all she's gone through and all she's accepted and everything, she is wonderful.
0: Okay.
2: Because she calls me all the time.
0: That's great.
2: But what she's accomplished since they removed her eyes when she was 3 years old is fantastic.
0: All right. Well, and you will too. Stay on it. You know how I feel about it. Stay on it.
2: Right.
0: And develop
2: right now,
0: skills.
2: Right now, my eyesight is getting worse every day.
0: Yeah, we expect that, by the way. And you expect
2: it
0: too. That's why I've been on you from day one, that while you have any vision at all, your entire focus in life should be learning those skills, nothing else.
2: Right. And I want you to know that I have accomplished voiceover. All I have to do is hit the right button on my phone.
0: All right, good.
2: And it turns right on to voiceover.
0: Yep, and many things to come.
2: And I answer any questions.
0: Mm-hmm.
2: You know, I've accomplished
0: that. And that's a start. Many things to come. And we're here for you every step of the way. So keep us posted, Jim. Thanks.
2: Right.
0: All right.
2: But,
0: so,
2: you know, it seems like you talk to some people for half an hour or more. But then you push us other off.
0: Well,
2: right
0: it depends what you're saying and how you're saying it. And that's only a decision that I can make. And I appreciate your thoughts, but we're not even going to go there. All right. So it's not equal opportunity, and it's not a democracy. That's not the way it works. 888-876-5593. And believe me, I'll get email, and I wish I had time to read it all, but I don't, where I'll have people who say, how can you let them on the air, you know, about various callers, and then other people will call, oh, my favorite caller is. So everybody's got an opinion, but ultimately it's not in any way equal opportunity. It's about entertaining. And, you know, when you call and request Bonnie Tyler, knowing that I hate Bonnie Tyler's music, because I just didn't like her choice of songs, that doesn't resonate very well. All right, so we'll get to Mike in Elmwood Park, and we've got Mike in Pecatonica, and we've got Clayton in Indianapolis. And yes, there is room for you too. How much room? Well, that's going to depend on how much you move me. Coming up on WGN Radio.

0: and Radio. I'm Raleigh James. Barrett Strong, 1959, early Tamla, and Money. Lisa and Bruno Wolf in Juliet. Joliet wanted to hear that and happy to play it. Yes, interesting theme for the Motown companies. I would have gone for the Condors first. I look at the purse. But Money was actually written by Janie Bradford and Berry Gordy. And Janie, of course, went on to get married to, I can't think of his name right now. I know his phone number. But anyway, to the guy from Golden World. And they had Golden World. They had Rick Tick, who was named after her son who died, sadly. But Ed Wingate, that was his name. I knew it would come to me. So hopefully Lisa heard it. So Mike in Elmwood Park, welcome back to WGN Radio.
1: Yeah, Raleigh, my wife used to work for Award. She started in 1980. She worked till 96.
0: Okay.
1: She was like in the jewelry department. I mean, she, you know, the stores would call her and she'd have to get, you know, she'd direct them, you know, what they need or what she, you know, whatever they need, they'd send out. She'd send out, you know.
0: The behind the scenes stories of Montgomery Ward is really what's very interesting, and probably your wife wouldn't have been involved in that because they're upper level corporate things. But in 1978, they actually got involved with computers, and while your wife was working there in the 80s, they were basically nobody knew it. But yeah. There were so many things that was CyberVision that they got involved with. But anyway, that authorship resource had developed in Ohio. And anyway, the bottom line is they had so many things going for them. But ultimately, we're such a cluster in terms of the top ownership and management that it just didn't
1: make it. I mean, there were things that they did that she said, I would have never done this.
0: Well, I'm sure, because she was in that transformational era.
1: Yeah.
0: Because, mm-hmm. you know, Montgomery Ward had bought Jefferson stores out of Florida. That's another story. But they looked at the success of Jefferson, and they looked at how well Dayton Hudson was doing with Target. And while your wife was there, they suddenly thought, well, we could be like a Target. Hold on a minute. Don't go away. Yeah, and you can just imagine. And in a year and a half, they like doubled the size, called him Jefferson Ward and all that. Well, we'll get to all that. But see, I have Bob in Master Control tonight, and Bob is truly the taskmaster. He knows all, and he keeps me in line. And I believe there is a second half hour break, which would mean just about now I should shut up and say, no second half hour break. Oh, all right. 59:40. All right. So, Mike, we can still talk. How about that? I've got a 2-minute reprieve here. Yeah. So, was your wife around when they were trying to go in quote unquote another direction?
1: Yeah. She got laid off in 96. That was the first. I'm glad that she did, because when they closed the doors, nobody got anything.
0: Right.
1: I mean, they just closed them.
0: No, well, absolutely. But yeah, between like 1980 and 1990, that's when they really went through so many major changes. And after a while, they kind of changed their name to, what was it, Jefferson Ward in some locations. Yeah.
1: Yeah.
0: I know.
1: You know. But I'll tell you, you know, that guy mentioned the Wrecking Crew, you know, that Denny Tedesco, they came out with a 4-CD set.
0: Yeah.
1: And it's good.
0: Oh, good.
1: Got a little booklet in there. I've seen the documentary. You'll like it. You really will.
0: Okay. Well, I certainly will like the Snuff Garrett parts, but I'll be very curious to see if they actually get into the fact that, no, they weren't known as the Wrecking Crew when they were called for sessions.
1: Well, they actually, you know, I don't know, there's a story in there about Hal Blaine. I know you're running on time, but I'll make this quick. Hal Blaine, he made a lot of money. He went out for a sandwich. He came back, and he was divorced. And
0: that, by the way, wasn't as unusual as you'd think. All right, you have ended the hour. Thanks for calling. Appreciate it. All right, so we will pick it up there next hour. Clayton, Mike, Cindy, and you. So do call on WGN Radio.

0: Radio. I'm Raleigh James, and that was Brian in Chicago's Request. Gee, by the Crows, recorded in 1953, released in 1954 on Rama. And yeah, you know, George Goldner was involved. And arguably the first rock and roll record. It depends what you use for criteria, but as you know, Steve Propes, along with Jim Dawson, wrote a book on this, What Was the First Rock and Roll Record? And they have many choices. But as far as I'm concerned, Gee fits the bill for a lot of reasons, and maybe some night we can discuss that too. All right, so 888-876-5593. Mike in Pecatonica is back on WGN Radio.
1: Good evening, Raleigh. How are you?
0: All right, what's going on tonight?
1: Well, I have a couple of things I want to mention briefly. One is I want to thank you for keeping me company here. I've become a night owl since I retired about a year ago, and I was not a night owl until after I retired, but it's really good to have some enjoyable and interesting radio, because there's so much bad TV and radio late at night.
0: Yeah, so I'm delighted you're listening, and I'm delighted you've become a night person.
1: Well, yeah, I enjoy being a night person now. After waking up at 6:30 for 37 years, I kind of enjoy the nighttime. But the other thing is, after I talked with you earlier in the week, we were talking about, or several callers, and you had this topic of conversation about kind of mascots and nicknames for states, and Illinois was Chief Illini Wick and all that.
0: Yeah.
1: And it occurred to me, I don't know if I was on the right track or if I was way out of bounds, but did you say you worked and lived in Danville, Illinois?
0: No, Rockford.
1: Oh, I thought you were in... Okay, well, I'm 20 miles from Rockford, so you know where Pecatonica is.
0: Oh, I do, absolutely.
1: Yeah, I don't know why I thought you were working and living at once upon a time in Danville. I don't know why that came to mind.
0: I don't know. I haven't missed many, but I guess the closest I got was Rockford.
1: Well, there's not much difference between Danville and Rockford, except Rockford's a lot bigger.
0: Yeah.
1: So, but thanks for the Night Owl show. We appreciate it.
0: No, I'm just thrilled you're listening, and I hope to hear from you again soon.
1: Thank you.
0: Okay, good thanks. Night. Yeah, so 888-876-5593. And we got Cindy and we got Clayton and we'll get there. But a little more on Montgomery Wards for a moment. You know, a lot of people don't realize that the catalog didn't come after the store. The store came after the catalog. It started as a mail order business in Chicago and later became a department store. By later, I mean like 1872, so it's been a while. But it's really sad when you look at the history that really it's a history of upper management fights. And yes, there was a Montgomery Ward. His first name was actually Aaron Montgomery Ward. And he started in Chicago. And I guess by the 1800s, the catalog had 10,000 items, almost 240 pages and all that kind of stuff. And of course, his first serious competitor was Richard Warren Sears, who introduced his first general catalog, and that was 1896. So, yes, Montgomery Ward was first. In 1900, Montgomery Ward had about 8.7 million in sales. Sears, by that time, newer company, had 10 million already. So there was a big fight for dominance, and that was probably true for much of the 20th century with Montgomery Ward playing catch-up really all that time. And it was interesting. By 1904, Ward had done so well with the mail-order stuff that they mailed out 3 million catalogs in 1 year alone. 1906, they opened their big building, and that was like a quarter of a mile long along the Chicago River as far as that, the Montgomery Ward catalog house. And that was there, actually, as their headquarters till about 1974 when they went elsewhere. But the interesting thing about Montgomery Ward, they were smart, actually. Before 1930, they built a series of distribution centers. So they had stock in, like, Baltimore, Fort Worth, Kansas City, Portland, things like that. And so when you're doing mail order, it makes a lot of sense to be able to do that, obviously. And I think the Baltimore Montgomery Ward's warehouse is on the historic register of places, that kind of thing. And, then 1926, they actually opened the first dedicated retail outlet store. So that was a while later. And that was in Plymouth, Indiana. And then they started to do that. Of course, the Depression hit everybody, and hit everybody in different ways. Bottom line is investors were alarmed by Ward's as far as that go. They declined a merger from Sears. Yeah, 1930, Sears said, we'll merge with you. Ward says, nothing doing. And J.P. Morgan, who was a big investor, said, I'm putting in a new president. And they did. And that was Sewell Avery. And, of course, here it is. Depression's coming. So he's cutting staff levels and all that kind of stuff. And it was interesting where he was changing some lines. But mostly he's now not focusing as much on the catalog as he is on the stores. And Ward was successful in the retail business, no doubt about it. And larger stores and all that. And, of course, you know, you get into the 40s, and what was interesting is they had this big strike. It was nationwide. There were 12,000 workers on strike, and here comes, this is middle of World War II, right? Or it's toward the end of World War II. The army comes in and seizes the company's corporate offices in Chicago. And why? Well, let's get back to Sewell Avery. He refused to settle the strike, and FDR had pretty much ordered him to settle the strike. So they came in and take over. And, you know, they said, you've refused to comply with the War Labor Board. And as far as that goes, you know, not recognizing the unions and all that. So FDR had this executive order to Sears all of Montgomery Ward property. And that was in effect until Harry Truman was elected. Bottom line is he ended the seizure. And that was interesting. In some ways, I wish he hadn't, because it was going to be in front of the Supreme Court as whether that would even be legal. But it never got there. It was dismissed as moot. So meanwhile, you know, Sewell Avery is still ostensibly in charge. And you know, he's thwarted, though, to say the least, and he's cutting back on investments. And you know, here we are, we're on the precipice of, you know, probably our longest period of prosperity, and Sewell Avery's nope, it's going to be another depression. So he doesn't do any investing, and of course that allows Sears to, you know, really move forward. And then about 10 years later, you got Lewis Wolfson. And Lewis Wolfson was an interesting guy. He had Womeco in Miami. So it was like the movie theater chain Womeco. And as television started, WTVJ, Channel 4, the CBS affiliate in Miami. And so he's pretty powerful. So he does a proxy fight because he decides he wants to control the board. And, well, they did get a new board, and Wolfson was not head of it, but Avery was forced to resign. And so it was interesting because that became a court decision in Illinois that corporations were not entitled to stagger elections of board members. And so, you know, you got all this behind-the-scenes stuff, and you've got a new president, and that was Brooker, and he's going to do a turnaround. And actually, they did pretty well with that turnaround. They increased, you know, a lot of brands and stuff like that, but also got rid of some things that were not doing well. In fact, they dropped, they went from 168 questionable brands to 16. And then they came up with their private brands, you know, Montgomery Ward branded stuff, which, of course, they're not actually making it, but they're branding it. And so, you know, this is actually pretty okay through the 60s, but it gets really weird after that, like it wasn't weird before. And they had a friendly merger in the late 60s with CCA, the Container Corporation of America. And this didn't help. Here they are into the 70s, and 1973 was their 102nd year in business. And what did they do? They purchased Jefferson's. Jefferson Superstores in Miami had been around since the 40s, and they renamed the Jefferson Superstores location Jefferson Ward. And you also had Mobil, who was a serious investor. In fact, they bought a controlling share of the stock, which was CCA, the Container Corporation of America, and Montgomery Ward. Marcor was what it was called together. And so they acquired the company outright in 76. Now, that's when, to me, it got fascinating, because by 78, they were looking at home computers. Now, this is 78, all right? So this is long before the, you know, IBM PC came out en masse, or the Trash 80, or, well, about the same time as the Trash 80. But anyway, they they had a lot of competition, obviously, and nothing happened with that. But what they realized by 1980 is Montgomery Ward is not doing well. So that's when, as I was talking earlier about people who worked there in the 80s, that's when they took a look at Target, how well Dayton Hudson was doing with that, and that the Jefferson stores had done very well. So they were, within 18 months, they pretty much changed the entire layout, and also quintupled the size of the operation, too, as far as that goes. And so the interesting part is they put the Jefferson staff in charge of it, pretty much. And they were overwhelmed because now they're dealing with product lines they've never been heard of, unfamiliar with northern markets, on and on and on. So meanwhile, Jefferson, which had been a huge moneymaker, turns into a large drain. And so that's when they sold the store, the northern division, anyway, to Bradley's, if you remember that. And in 85, they closed the catalog after 113 years. And if you're saying, wait a minute, it's still online, well, yeah, but that's not the same thing. It's just in name only. It is absolutely not. And when they closed the catalog, then they thought, well, we'll just go into more affluent areas, into boutique-like specialty stores, you know, the absolute opposite of what Dayton Hudson is doing. And so Mobil finally said, we've kind of had it. So by 86, they divest Marcor, which was Container Corporation of America, and Montgomery Ward's or whatever it was. And so that left, when Marcor goes away, Montgomery Ward stays, I should mention, as a direct subsidiary. So they sell CCA, they keep Marcor. Yeah, I don't know. Well, they sell Marcor, they keep Montgomery Ward's. So meanwhile, a lot more. But now you get into the 80s and you know what you wind up. You start to get your vulture capital and your leveraged buyouts. And that's exactly what happened in 88. It was a leveraged buyout, which made it a privately held company again, no longer Mobil. And the rest, as you know, is history. But I thought some of that earlier stuff was fascinating, and to an extent, as I'm telling it, you kind of had to be there to witness how nuts it was. But Wolfson especially, that was an amazing little time. But so when you go online now and you see Montgomery Ward's, realize it has absolutely nothing to do with this. And we can talk. And remember, at their height, they were one of the biggest retailers in America, and so that name. The intellectual property thereof was an asset. And sure, they sold the trademarks, Montgomery Ward and Ward's, and more. So, all right, I don't know why we went down memory lane there, but let's see. What are we doing? I think we finished talking to Mike in Pecatonica, and we'll talk to Cindy in Chicago. And there's plenty of room for you, too, and your requests coming up on WGN Radio.

0: I got to get a better copy of that for Cindy. She wanted to hear it, and obviously that had been a stereo file, which you're hearing one channel of it. You'll hear the original 45 coming up, I promise. Peter and Gordon was Cindy's request, so Cindy will play it for you correctly right after the news. All right, so what's on your mind, Cindy?
1: Well, I don't know how you're going to receive this, but my motivation is to help younger women going through menopause in, you know, that are in my life. Because, like, for my, you know, they're the first generation.
0: All right, now, by the way, I got to interrupt and say younger women don't go through menopause. But other than that, yes.
1: Well, no, I'm way senior. I'm talking
0: okay.
1: about women.
0: All right, you
1: know,
0: mean
1: like,
0: women younger than you. Okay.
1: Yeah, that's what I'm trying to say. Yeah, I have, you know, my cousin Lisa's going through it. She gets no help, and then the other Lisa,
0: what kind of help do you feel she needs?
1: Well, now they have see, that's part of the problem. They think you don't need it. Like,
0: well,
1: what kind of help?
0: I don't really understand that you do. So you're going to have to talk to me more after the news. Don't go away. You know, it's change of life. Just so you go through puberty when you're 13, you go through menopause when you're 48 or 50 or whatever. And so what is the big deal? All right, I'm missing out on something, so maybe Cindy can tell me. All right, and we'll get to, and I apologize if you're going through it and think it is a big deal. I just can't imagine it myself. All right, so we'll pick it up there right after the news. We got Marty in Whiting and Dave on the north side, and I got a request of his I'm going to play to in Clayton and Indianapolis, all coming up on WGN Radio.

0: WGN Radio. I'm Raleigh James. Peter and Gordon, there you are. There it is from the 45. No stereo involved. And that was recorded in England in 1964. And of course, Lennon McCartney wrote it. And Cindy in Chicago went ahead and requested it. So Cindy is talking about menopause. All right, well, why not? We'll talk about anything, I guess. And so, Cindy, I don't really get it. Maybe I just don't have the genes necessary to understand it, but it's just the change of life. You're going to lose estrogen. You're going to find out that, you know, your skin's going to itch and a bunch of other things too. But so what?
1: Well, that wasn't what happened to me. I mean, you know, on the TWGN, the woman became suicidal, and now there's a new treatment of an estrogen patch.
0: Yeah, well, some people mentally do go through things like that, and that's why you go to your doctor. And, you know, estrogen, you put more estrogen in the body, you feel better, at least short term. And whether that's good for you or not, that's an argument that's been going around for 50 years now, maybe longer.
1: I know, but, like, on the northwest side of Chicago, if you go to your doctor, they just ignore you.
0: Change doctors.
1: Yeah, I guess.
0: Yeah.
1: I was too sick to be able, you know, to be, I know, you know, just too sick with bipolar symptoms. I guess my doctor told me to sit in the rocking chair, whine, put a babushka on, take up knitting and let your teeth rot out.
0: That's about the time that I'd change doctors, you betcha. The let the teeth rot out portion would do it.
1: I got away from her. But then anyhow, I have a situation where I'm trying to reach out and give emotional support to Chuck's niece. She is suffering from depression at this time from it. It's probably having suicidal. She can't. She's a what do you call it? Nurse practitioner. She's way up there at the hospital, and they're being real nice to her. Sometimes she can't get out of bed, and they're on the verge of losing their house sometimes. And she's got four kids to pay for, like, education and weddings and all this. And some people, you know, I had it really bad. You know, I just became disabled at that time.
0: Okay.
1: From over bipolar. I mean, for some people, it went on for me for 18 years.
0: And so you found a doctor who did something to help you, I take it.
1: I never found anyone to direct. I skimmed a book about menopause, and that's all I could do.
0: Well, that's enough.
1: You know, the psychiatrist just screamed at me to go back to work.
0: Well, that's unfortunate. But, you know, in terms of anybody who is suffering with the point that they're getting severe depression, that is the time you want to get some help in terms of that. Now, with regard to menopause, estrogen therapy can be great, but especially with the bioidentical hormones they have today, which is much safer than what they used to do with women. So,
1: that's what I wanted to call about. For some young people that listen, there's like a panic.
0: Well, the low-dose patches. It can be patches or gels. Yeah, absolutely. But and you want to do that rather than the pills because, you know, it bypasses the liver, obviously. But the best thing to do, hopefully, is to, you know, to work with a primary physician who actually cares enough not to tell you to sit outside and let your teeth rot. I mean, that's a little over the top.
1: Say that to me, but she's like, you know, take up knitting. I'm like, I'm college-educated.
0: Absolutely. So that's when you have a disconnect with that particular doctor and try to find something out. And like you did, you read a book or you went online, you saw things. Now, I'm not saying consult Dr. Google because that can run you down a road you don't want to go. But there's so much information out there in terms of books and in terms of online studies or whatever. If you read enough of it, you've got enough information. And if you decide you're doing bioidentical hormones, great. Maybe if your MD or DO isn't, treating you the way you want to be treated, maybe that's when you go to a naturopath. But it's all there for anyone to see. Nothing about this is hidden anymore.
1: Yeah, it's all out. Yeah. Well, for my, you know, up until my generation, I'm 64, you know, up until my generation, it still was like that, kind of. For my, if you know, on the northwest side of Chicago, it was real backwards.
0: Well, you know, I think there was a woman in the 70s, who a gynecologist female, who wrote a book that, you know, at the time was revolutionary, but it laid all of this out. Her name was like Lucian Lanson or something like that. I don't remember. But anyway, it was an interesting book because it had all of the things that we're talking about. So it's there if you look for it.
1: Yeah, I guess on the northwest side, most people's mother was a factory worker and didn't even know what menopause was. My mother just tried to commit suicide when she went through it, and she had two pre-adolescent children.
0: Sorry.
1: So, yeah, I mean, that's just the northwest side, you know, it's just is very still, you know, kicking and screaming out of a... No, they try, you know, like the village of Norge, the people who run it said they were going to drag the people who live there kicking and screaming into the new century. It was so backwards.
0: Yeah. Well, yeah, Lucian Lanson, I just looked it up, wrote it in 1975, a book called From Woman to Woman. And she brought all of this up. And so that was 75. That was 51 years ago.
1: Yeah.
0: So it was there.
1: You know, skim the book, and you know that's what helped me get through it.
0: Yeah, well, books still out there. I think you can buy it used for $4 from Amazon, and that's a 50-year-old book. But I'm sure there's a ton of more, you know, current information that would probably be even better. But it's all there, and the key, and you're bringing it up, is recognizing it. That's especially true with depression. You don't have to believe your own thoughts. When you recognize that's what's going on, that's where you reach out to somebody who can help you. And if the first person doesn't, you find someone else.
1: Well, I was college educated, and when I had the suicidal thoughts, I just knew that what it was from.
0: And there you are.
1: So I, you know, my mother just, you know, I don't know. Okay, well,
0: all right.
1: Some other, you know, that was on WGN. There's a patch now, but it's...
0: There, well, of it's, course, the patch has been around for a while. And transdermal is a perfectly fine way to do that. They also have the creams, you know, the gels you can rub on your inner arms and all that. There's a lot of methods of delivery.
1: Yeah, and, well, you know, I don't know. I just want other people to, like, have help.
0: Well, and so now you have mentioned it in case anybody is wondering. Thank you.
1: Okay, thanks
0: all right,
1: for playing.
0: Oh, absolutely. Happy to do it for you. All right, so 888-876-5593, 8888-Raleigh. Now let's see what we have here. I believe we have Marty in Whiting. Welcome to WGN Radio, Marty.
2: Raleigh, good evening.
0: How are you?
2: Pretty good. Can we talk about something more positive?
0: I would hope so.
2: Okay, that's the gist. A couple of days ago, Bob Shroud, he got off the air, you know, and you met that man before, like 50 plus years from WGN and all the radio stations. He finally retired.
0: Yep.
2: Raleigh.
0: He did.
2: Oh my gosh.
0: He did. And he was at the drive, I think. He was doing middays there. So, yes, indeed.
2: And I tried to think about John. excuse me. Back in the day, he was the lead singer for a band in Raleigh. You're going to laugh at me, but I actually cut out the article. And something of Shaman's, or help me out now. But anyways, Raleigh, it's like he was the lead singer for this band, and I guess they had like a top 100 hit. Does that ring a bell any for you?
0: I don't know. Was he in the? Was he the lead singer of the Cryin' Shames? But that was later.
2: Okay,
0: I think.

0: kind of hits. I mean, somewhat regional, but you know, we'll see.
1: And if I can interrupt you real quick, they just go. Well, could I find the article? But I think I just cut this article out like 2 days ago, and I purposely, it's like the next time I call to Raleigh, you know, I got to ask this song. But
0: yeah,
1: you know, some, maybe what? A top 100.
0: What's the song?
1: I forgot now. But
0: you don't remember any of the song?
1: Man, Raleigh, I've got so many articles cut out in my newspaper, but it might be another time, but
0: well,
1: what killed me?
0: There
1: it
0: were,
1: made me laugh, stride from the crowd.
0: Yeah, no, I when I'm looking it up, you know, of course, Jim Pilster, you know, Hook and all that, and Tom Doody and Jerry Stone, those were the Denny Conroy, James Fayers, I think that was probably Isaac Guillory. So if we're talking about him, I think he would have been in it much, much later.
1: Okay.
0: But I thought Could Be War and Love was a terrific little record. And, you know, after a while, they tried to be hip. They put out things like Greenberg, Glickstein, Charles David Smith, and Jones. And I've got all these records, you know, and We Could Be Happy. But Could Be War and Love was just a cute little record. And I liked them as far as that goes. But, no, I am...
1: You made me laugh out loud because this article from the today's what, Thursday?
0: Yeah.
1: It's probably Monday from the article. The report, what are you going to do with all your time, you know? Well, I've got like 45s up and down the yin yang. I got to figure out, just like you and John.
0: Oh yeah, well, absolutely.
1: Oh, you're 45s.
0: It's a yeah. I've got about 50,000. We've you know, it's about time to you know. And they used to be in impeccable order, but you know, one move too many and all that kind of stuff. But what is he going to do with his time? He's going to do whatever the hell he wants to do, and I think that's
1: right.
0: That's great, you know. Or perfect what I have done, which is the art of doing nothing at all. I am better at doing nothing than anyone I know. You know, people say, "What are you going to do today?" Nothing. You know, and I'm perfectly happy with that. Absolutely. What's going on this weekend? Nothing. You know, and that to me is just words of love when you get right down to it, because when there's nothing to do, you know, you just kind of lie there. Nothing, whatever. I might listen to a record. I might have something to eat. I might nap. You know, nothing.
1: Mm-hmm.
0: It's fun. And so I advise anybody who doesn't have to work to take up the fine art of nothing. Drive around for a little while, maybe. Oh, gee, maybe go to the mall. I don't know. Yeah, absolutely. Nothing. It's perfect.
1: You hit the nail on the head, Raleigh.
0: All right.
1: And before we hang up, but I've lost my train of thought. But anyways, long story short, but yeah, I got all the time in the world, you know. I'm retired like 5 years from the Laborers Union. Yeah, you know, probably tonight. I might stay up to 4 o'clock this morning. I might sleep to 11 o'clock. This morning, but
0: of
1: anyways,
0: course. Of course, no, absolutely. There's nothing to says you have to go to bed when it's dark outside. If it's 6 tomorrow morning and that's when you're tired, that's when you go to sleep.
1: Mm-hmm.
0: Yep, absolutely. Go for it.
1: Okay.
0: All right.
1: Hey, you take care. You got plenty of listeners.
0: Right. So thanks for calling.
1: Talk
0: appreciate
1: to you later,
0: it.
1: Raleigh.
0: Yeah, I might have to play some Crying Shames. I did like them. Absolutely. So yeah, 888-876-5593. Maybe It Could Be War and Love is coming up next on WGN Radio.

still nice. Yeah, it could be We're in Love. All right, and they did a number of things. They had a little Crack in the Sky album. It was good. They did a fine version of Sugar and Spice, I thought.

and then they almost hit the charts with We Could Be Happy. Yeah, this is absolutely 60s Chicago top 40 rock and roll. I'm sure it got airplay here. It must have gotten airplay here, I think.

Yeah, I'm sure Jim Ferris wrote that too. And yeah, and then, like I say, they had like Mr. Unreliable, and then they got a little more serious about rock and roll, if you will, with I just like the title, Greenberg, Glickstein, Charles, David, Smith, and Jones.

0: Yeah, so I hope Jim Fares is still alive and with us. And if you know him, tell him thanks for the cry and shames. Yeah, I thought it was good little stuff. All right, now, there wasn't much that would come out there in the latter 60s where I'd say, you know, on the pop side of the chart, where I'd say, that's kind of cute. But that was. All right, we'll get to Dave on the north side. He's got a request, and I have one of his to play, too. I've been far too long-winded, and I've ignored his request and Ruth's as well. So, oh, but Sharon in Stickney has a request for her birthday. Let us find out what it is so maybe I can play it right after the news. So, all right, Sharon, birthday today?
1: Yes, well, tomorrow. July 10th.
0: Well, it'll be today.
1: It'll be today.
0: That's right. So what is it
1: after
0: you want?
1: Midnight.
0: What do you want to hear?
1: I can't think of it now.
0: Oh, that's not good.
1: It was by the Mystic Moods. Oh, A Summer Place.
0: Not the original A Summer Place?
1: Did you ever hear it by the Mystic Moods?
0: Yes. You like that better than Percy Faith?
1: Yeah, because I love the way it has the waves coming in.
0: All right. You will hear it next, I promise. Don't go away.
1: My husband had it on tape, and, you know, the real stuff is all gone now.
0: Yeah. Well, happy, happy birthday. Enjoy every minute of it. Thanks.
1: Thank you, Raleigh.
0: All right. Bye. So we'll pick it up right after the news with the Mystic Moods. 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

0: WGN Radio. All right, what are you playing that for? I'm playing that because it is Sharon's birthday, and that is what Sharon requested, and that's the Mystic Moods Orchestra. And if you're not familiar with them, the Mystic Moods Orchestra was actually a recording engineer. It was a guy named Brad Miller, and he started out in the 50s, actually created a specialty label for field recordings that he had done, but he really got into sound, cared about this, created the Mystic Moods Orchestra, which was just him mixing stuff, basically, and he would release them very often on four-track reel-to-reel recordings. I have them, several of them, as you can tell by that. And he died about 1998 or so, and I don't know what happened to the stuff. But that came out about a decade after, after of course, the hit. But I think I also have one, English Muffins, where he did, like, England swings and stuff. You don't want to hear it. But nonetheless, Sharon did want to hear it, and that's the Mystic Moods. And, rest in peace, Brad Miller. All right, so 888-876-5593, 8888, Raleigh. Back to David in Muskegon. Welcome back to WGN Radio.
1: Yeah, you know, Raleigh, I was just thinking, you know, I can remember Montgomery Ward. They used to sell albums and everything.
0: Of course, it was rack-jobbed. It wasn't actually them. But yes, they absolutely had a rack, and you betcha. One thing that I didn't mention is after the names went on the auction block, because like I said, toward the end, they were just selling the trademarks, it was actually, believe it or not, Swiss Colony Brands that bought the name. And that's where they launched the catalogs online. So I don't know if they still have it, but that's where it wound up ultimately.
1: Oh, okay. Yeah, because I remember that very well. And the reason that I remember it so well is I bought a couple albums there.
0: Sure.
1: That I couldn't find anywhere else. And one of them was Traffic's, live album by Traffic, which was released in 1975.
0: Yep.
1: And then I bought Festival by Santana.
0: Right.
1: And that was released in 1977. And after that, I didn't know anything about Ward selling computers. I know they were selling, their snack bar was really good, and I used to go there and eat at the snack bar. But then after 2000, of course, in Muskegon here, Ward's closed years ago.
0: Well, everywhere. That's right.
1: Everywhere. And Sears now, they just, I believe recently, they closed here in Muskegon.
0: Right.
1: And that was one of the anchor stores at Lakes Mall here in Muskegon.
0: Yeah.
1: Was Montgomery, Sears, which was selling everything.
0: Right.
1: They were selling computers and everything else.
0: Yeah, absolutely. And Sears was the anchor at many malls. And when they went out, of course, that's a lot of space. But yeah, Montgomery Ward sold everything from answering machines to the record departments were racked. And what that means is they didn't actually own them. A rack jobber owned them, and they would supply the records. And that was very common in department stores.
1: Oh, a record... you said a record?
0: They're called rack jobbers.
1: Okay, now what is that?
0: Okay, independent, in this case, it doesn't have to be records, but it's basically independent wholesalers. In some lines, it would be manufacturers, but maybe it was a one-stop there. They secure retail space to display and sell their own merchandise. So in the case of a rack jobber for records, they would have the space, say, in a Montgomery Ward's or a Burdine's or wherever, and they would be controlling the record department, but it was actually not the department store's product. It would be the rack jobber would own the products until they're sold. And so why that happens is they handle a lot of the heavy lifting of the retail operations. You know, they bring the product, they display them, they do that. So it winds up being a shared revenue. So let's say with Montgomery Ward, maybe the deal was the rack jobber got 75% and Montgomery Ward got 25%, and that's the way it works. But rack jobbers exist in product lines in all phases of retail. And you see that a lot in department stores when you look at, like, the makeup and whatever those things are, you know, for women. That's mostly racked.
1: Huh. Yeah, because I noticed, like, when I bought a dresser there, that the person that sold me the dresser they was working on commission. They weren't working for a set wage.
0: Yeah, well, that in many cases, that's absolutely true. But as far as dressers, you know, if they were selling somebody else's brand, that's like selling anything. Very often they would brand things themselves. I don't know if they did that with furniture, but it wasn't unusual. And they wouldn't actually make the stuff, but they'd have somebody else make it for them, and they'd put their name on it.
1: Okay, they put their name on it. Yeah, because the clerk that sold me the dresser, she told me that she worked on commission.
0: Yeah, well, that's and you know, in a furniture department, they probably would do that. Now, they might not do that in every department at the store.
1: Okay, because in fencing, they did the same thing.
0: Mm-hmm.
1: Where it was sold, I believe it was fences.
0: Yeah.
1: The people that worked there worked on commission. And in the record department, if I remember right, the person that worked in there worked on commission.
0: No, they didn't. Not in the record department. No, that was racked. It really was. But usually in a department store, fine jewelry, beauty, fragrance, shoes, furniture, those are the ones that usually add the commission.
1: Oh, okay. Is that still true today?
0: Probably.
1: Okay, at Walmart.
0: Well, I know now some places it's all commission, like Nordstrom. They absolutely get a lot of commission. In some departments, they get like 15%, you know, but in others, 3%. But like at Macy's, you know, big chain of plenty things that aren't named Macy's, but you know, Macy's, mostly it would only be high value departments like fine jewelry. It depends what. But when things are racked, the rack jobber, which very often is a one-stop in town, who is racking it. Now, it's not unusual, by the way. This was something that was always interesting when I'd go over sales tallies when I worked in the record industry with an artist. And very often, like in country music, they'd say, my God, the Dallas market, I know it's big, but man, I'm selling like 3/4 of my records in Dallas. No, you're actually not. Here's what was in Amarillo, Texas, was a rack and one stop called Western Merchandiser, Sam Marmaduke's company. And this guy racked the entire West, like Montana and Idaho and part of Washington State and Colorado and Utah. But the sales tallies would all come out of Amarillo because that's where he was. So it looked like the Dallas branch was selling a lot more records, but the records might actually have been in a rack in Boise.
1: Oh my!
0: So
1: okay.
0: So
1: where they were, where the headquarters of
0: where the rack
1: was selling
0: the
1: records from.
0: Right, where the rack jobber, the one stop is. The first guy who ever did a rack was 1952, and it was Philadelphia. I think this guy named Wexler. But in any event, that's been too many years for me to remember. But you know, it's very common to have racks. Like when you'd go into drugstores and you'd see a little record department, 45s or whatever. That was racked. And so that's the way that would work. And very often, if they're operating a one-stop, they're also selling to all the jukeboxes in their area. Because that's with 45s, that was a very big buyer. Like for country, a 45 might sell 100,000 units, 85,000 might go to jukeboxes. That's why a number one album only sold 20,000 units back then, because, you know, the jukeboxes weren't buying albums. So that's fairly common. So what you were running into was a rack jobber.
1: Oh, okay, at Montgomery Ward.
0: Yes.
1: Kelly's department store would be a rack jobber
0: there
1: as well. It wasn't their albums that they bought from the record company.
0: Right.
1: It was a rack jobber because I went to both places and I could get albums that I wanted, and it was easier for me than to go in Jackson to record land.
0: Right.
1: And the reason that it was easier is inside there'd be guys dancing and stuff, and they didn't want me in there.
0: Yeah.
1: Being totally blind.
0: Well.
1: And so, and they didn't want to wait on me, some of them. And so, what I did is I went to Kelly's and I would go to Montgomery Ward's and get my albums.
0: Yeah.
1: And then.
0: Now, let me say that you did have some concerns that would run their own record departments. Like, for instance, the big store in New York, EJ Corvettes. They absolutely had an in-house department. So it wasn't everybody, but it was most.
1: Okay, it was most. except your specialty record shop.
0: Well, no, well, that's a whole different thing. That's the actual record stores got really good deals from the labels, more so than the one-stops or rack jobbers or distributors. You would see some of these where they would run their own department. So I don't want you to think that, gee, every department store, you know, racked it. No, every department store was not racked, but it was fairly common.
1: Oh, it was fairly common.
0: Yeah.
1: Okay, because I know this one store, they wanted me to write down a list of groups for them to sell,
0: get order records from
1: the company.
0: But that could be either at the behest of a rack or individual. It wouldn't matter. They're just curious what's going to sell. But sure. So and then in a couple places, I don't want to get into details here because it'll be forever. But there was a mix of in-house and third party at the same location. But let's not even go there.
1: Okay.
0: All right, but you get the idea.
1: I get the idea that most of them were rack jobs, except for your specialty record stores.
0: Yeah, or again, some giants might want a department for it. You know, like EJ Corbett's, which was a discount store in New York. It could be either way. But you had a lot of racks going on. And so, if you went to Woolworths or you went to Sears or like we were talking originally Montgomery Ward's, that's going to be racked. But again, if you're in a major department store in Marshall Fields or whatever, maybe, maybe not.
1: Okay.
0: So, because they were heavy enough, like a Marshall Fields was heavy enough that they could run their own and manage it well, record department. They could have their own buyers. And, you know, I mean, that kind of a thing, like Marshall Fields was a big name. They had a clout to do it. But believe me, when you walked into Monkey Ward's, it was racked.
1: Okay. All right. And the albums you get at Walmart is racked, too.
0: Well, now you got a whole other world. Oh, God, I don't have time for this. Call me back sometime. We'll talk about that. All right. Thanks. Appreciate it. And I got a request from you coming up. I was going to get it on tonight, but I probably won't, but I will next week. All right. So apologies on that. So 888-876-5593 is 8888 Raleigh. All right. Dave on the north side has a request. All right, Dave, what is it? Okay, so I know Dave is not near his phone, but he's listening to the radio. He'll trundle over to his phone in moments. Meanwhile, I will take a look at what it is that we're not going to play for him, but almost did. Oh, yeah, it was Big Mama Thornton. Let your tears flow. There you are. Yeah, geez, don't walk away from your radio again. I won't pad your time. Yes, I hear you.
2: Something wrong with the audio.
0: Well, I can't help you. You'll have to fix it on your own and call back. All right, so I don't know what to tell you. The audio here is fine. He had a request, though. He wanted to hear what was it? Big Mama Thornton doing my Let Your Tears Fall, Baby, which was also released as My Tears Have Fallen, according to David, not that I could find. Let Your Tears Fall, Baby, 1951 on Peacock. And maybe we'll get to that next, and maybe not. I'll think about it coming up on WG.

Ella Fitzgerald and Duke Ellington in 1957, but that is not the version that our requester had for that. Jonathan in Kentucky wanted Ella Fitzgerald and Count Basie, and that came from a 1963 Verve album, Ella and Basie. But there are over 700 versions of that song, instrumental and otherwise recorded. Yeah, Billy Strayhorn did really good on that, and others who co-wrote that. Duke Ellington, obviously, being one of them, and then Johnny Mercer. Johnny Mercer did the lyrics. But that Billy Strayhorn stuff was good. Anyway, I hope that that is the version that Jonathan wanted, and now he has heard it. All right, Lisa is in Joliet. So, Lisa, welcome back to WGN Radio. Oh, wait a minute. I got to do the news. Don't go away, Lisa. I forgot about the news again. And it's terrible because Bob reminded me. Oh, well, it'll be over soon.

0: WGN Radio. I'm Ronnie James. Big Mama Thornton, the original hound dog, don't you know? On Peacock, 1951. And that would Let Your Tears Fall, Baby. Dave on the north side wanted to hear that. Now we're going to try to talk to Lisa again. Are you still with us, Lisa?
1: Yes, I am.
0: All right. Thanks for waiting. Right. What's up?
1: Oh, I just want to call to thank you for playing Bruno's Picks.
0: Oh, yeah.
1: Really enjoyed listening. Yes, and actually loved your show yesterday evening. Very nostalgic, talking about Sears. I actually have a CPO jacket from Montgomery Ward.
0: Oh.
1: It's itchy as can be. They were not lined well.
0: Yeah.
1: But I do have one, and actually it was under a government entity, and the building that houses the insurance department where we vote was a Sears.
0: Oh wow. Well, that's interesting.
1: And it's like the same floor, the smell, it takes you back.
0: Oh, man.
1: But, so, yeah, I finished your book. Love it.
0: Well, thank you.
1: I highly recommend it for your listeners. And I shared with my sister, Lee. She turned 88 at midnight.
0: Oh, wow.
1: And I shared with her about your book and just that I'm now a listener. And she said to tell you when she was 14, she used to go to Sears, and she loved it.
0: Oh, yeah.
1: And she has fond memories of Sears, and the Mario Lanza records were hers.
0: Oh, that's great.
1: And Cry and Shame,
0: yeah.
1: I bought it. I'm actually heading back to Joliet from Wheaton, Illinois.
0: Oh, spent
1: the evening with my niece and her family. And we talked about you.
0: Oh, oh God.
1: And so, anyway, thank you so much, Raleigh. And I will be emailing more requests for sure. I have a running list now.
0: Oh, good. So, good. Well,
1: yeah.
0: Thank you for taking me along for the ride. I love to ride. And enjoy that CPO jacket. You kind of need to wear a turtleneck under it so you don't scratch to death. But they really are nice.
1: That's right. I mean, it's like wearing a Brillo pant.
0: Right, right. But with a good turtleneck, you can do it. And, man, you'll never get plaids like a CPO jacket from Montgomery Ward.
1: No,
0: so.
1: I have the rust. And forest green.
0: Oh, I like that one.
1: Yes, I'll have to send you a picture.
0: Okay.
1: In the fall.
0: It sounds good.
1: So, well, listen. Keep on rocking. You keep the music alive, and you do not know how much I love the obscure variety.
0: Oh, thank you.
1: Great.
0: Thank you. Thank you. I'll hear from you soon, and thanks for taking me along for that ride. I'm enjoying it. Okay, thanks.
1: God bless.
0: All right, you too.
1: Bye-bye.
0: Yeah. Now that I can't drive the interstates anymore due to vision, I absolutely am there in spirit with everybody who can. So, 888-876-5593, 8888 Raleigh. Victor is in Silver Spring. What's up tonight, Victor? Well, Victor was in Silver Spring. We lost Victor. Hopefully he's sleeping and sleeping well. I understand that, by the way. And he's in Silver Spring, so it's even later there. And so, consequently, nothing like sleep. Sleep is sacred. If you can opt for it, go for it. Annette and Carol Stream, welcome to WGN Radio.
2: Hi, Raleigh. I just wanted to give you a few memories of mine about Sears.
0: Yeah.
2: Actually, before I say that, can I just say quickly that I listened to Cindy earlier, what she was talking about.
0: Yeah.
2: And I totally understand. I'm a little bit older than her. And, you know, you said that puberty and menopause are just change of life things, and you just get through it and you go on. But a lot of different things can happen to people during those times. And nobody helped me very much with either one of those.
0: No, I understand that, but I guess I'm a little hard-hearted because, you know, when I went through puberty, they had to take out my thyroid gland. I spend more time in the hospital than out of it. And it's like, just get over it. But I realize it's not easy for everybody.
2: Yeah, and at some point I found out I had endometriosis, which is a real pain.
0: Oh, that, yeah, literally a real pain, and especially, you know, the DNCs and all those things. Oh, God, I don't even want to think about it.
2: Oh, yeah, and the thing is, I complained about symptoms of it for a long time, and nobody listened to me.
0: Right.
2: They didn't listen to me until I had a ruptured ovarian cyst, and I almost died from it.
0: That would be
2: terrible.
0: And believe me, when it first ruptured, at times you were hoping you would die from it because the pain is that bad.
2: Absolutely. When I went to the hospital, they just did a blood test and saw that my white count was high, and they sent me home with antibiotics.
0: Oh,
2: God. I'd be fine in a few days.
0: Oh,
2: they
0: God.
2: Didn't bother to do an ultrasound to see what had ruptured. You know, I was telling them something burst inside of me, and they said, oh, no, that's unlikely.
0: You know, it's interesting. People who have had appendicitis, exact same thing, same deal. Mm-hmm. And, you know, you'd think that these are...
2: And you quickly get into peritonitis.
0: Oh, absolutely. No, it can be fatal. No doubt about it.
2: Yeah.
0: Oh, man.
2: So anyway, about Sears, I was going to say that Sears made a lot of money off of our family for three generations. Because... way back, my grandparents lived on a farm in downstate Illinois, out from Quincy.
0: Uh-huh.
2: So they called it West Central Illinois. But it was hard for them to get stuff.
0: Right.
2: But they could order from
0: the catalog.
2: And get things delivered to a town close by and
0: right.
2: then go pick them up.
0: Right.
2: And they could get all kinds of things, you know.
0: Yeah, anything.
2: So they thought that was wonderful.
0: Yeah, you go to the fulfillment center and pick it all up. Yes.
2: Yeah. So they ordered a lot of stuff, and everybody that generation, and then the generation of my parents ordered tons of stuff from Sears. They used Sears more than Montgomery Ward's. Somehow they just you know, got used to that.
0: Most of us did.
2: And so then my generation, you know, bought quite a bit from Sears also until they went out of business.
0: Yeah.
2: So, you know, I was very sad, actually, when they went under, and I wondered what all, you know, happened that they had that much trouble.
0: Oh,
2: but apparently...
0: missteps every step of the way. It's just really sad. But yeah, I think all of us of a certain age, we remember the first thing we bought. First time I left home, my first couch I bought was Sears. You know, things like that. You get everything. And sure, I loved them. And as I said, until the mid-90s, I was still buying clothes there. And I don't care. And I have my wonderful Junior Bazaar sweater. I've still got it. Yeah.
2: Well, you know what? My parents bought a kitchen oven from Kenmore.
0: Right.
2: And they bought it when they were still downstate. And it was such a good oven that they moved it up here from downstate on the moving van. Because back then it didn't cost as much to move as it does now.
0: Right.
2: And they said, just put it in the truck. You know, we'll take it. And they brought it up here and put it into the house that they're moving into, took out whatever oven was there and put it in. And they moved up here in 1960, and that oven didn't start breaking down until something like 2005.
0: I believe
2: it. And they had bought it in the 50s.
0: Right,
2: you know?
0: Right. And back then, most of that Kenmore stuff was either GE, made in Louisville at Appliance Park, or was Whirlpool. Those were the two big Kenmore manufacturers, and both made in America, and that stuff lasts. And I still lament the loss of their Craftsman tools. They were wonderful.
2: Yes. Yes. My dad bought a lot of their tools, too.
0: Yeah.
2: But I remember that stove had great features on it. Even though it was a kind of a small stove, it had better features on it than the stove I have now.
0: I believe it.
2: So anyway, I miss that old stove.
0: Yeah.
2: But funny thing, I remember after we moved up here and we started getting the stuff like one town away from us, we had to drive over there. It was just a few miles to pick up our catalog orders. So I would often go with my mom to pick up the orders. And a little before Christmas one time, she was getting a bunch of stuff, and most of it came in bags and boxes, you know. And she was getting all these things, and I noticed that one of the boxes said on it, "You need a doll company."
0: Oh, so you knew.
2: I must be getting a doll, because I was the only girl in the family.
0: right, absolutely.
2: And I said, "Mom, what's this?" And she said, "Oh, don't look at that."
0: Right, exactly. Oh, that's great.
2: And sure enough, I got a doll for Christmas.
0: Perfect.
2: But anyway, yeah, we liked Sears. The only one time they really had a problem with them was after we were up here, and they had an outlet store nearby.
0: Uh-oh.
2: So we'd go buy stuff at the outlet. You could get stuff cheaper, you know.
0: Yeah, a lot.
2: And so they signed up to buy a washer and dryer, which was on sale there.
0: Yeah.
2: And they said, well, we don't have it in stock at the store right now, but we'll get it for you soon. So go ahead, and we'll write up the sale, and we'll put it on your card, and then you'll get it soon, within a few weeks.
0: Uh-oh.
2: We'll bring it in from another place. And so my parents said, okay. So they went ahead and let them charge them for it. And a month later, it hadn't showed up. So they started asking questions, and they said, well, it'll be here soon. We're going to have to get it from a further market than we thought.
0: Oh, no. Oh, no.
2: And another month went by, and it still didn't come. And the problem was, since they'd already put their card down on it, they started charging him interest on it because he hadn't paid it. My parents refused to pay it since it hadn't gotten merchandise yet.
0: Right.
2: And after 3 months, it still hadn't gotten here. And my parents said, this is kind of ridiculous. And then on the statement that came from Sears, it said, since you haven't paid this, we're going to turn you to collection if you don't pay it soon.
0: Oh, this is good. At that point, that was war. Hopefully they called up and gave them hell.
2: Yeah, well, first they went to the store and got the manager, and the manager talked to him for a little bit, and he was not very good.
0: Yeah.
2: And he said there was nothing he could do about it. He was sorry, and he just walked away. And my parents went, no.
0: Exactly.
2: Not good enough.
0: Right.
2: So then they called one of the customer service places, and they said, get this off of our card now, cancel our order, and if you charge us anything more for this, we're going to take you to court and sue you.
0: Well, right, and if they put it on your credit, you know, that kind of thing, the collections, you'd sue them. Absolutely.
2: Yeah.
0: They finally reversed it?
2: Yes, they did. My parents never sued anybody in their whole lives.
0: Well,
2: they knew how to threaten, you know.
0: Well, and I'll tell you, when it starts to mess up your credit, it's worth suing if you have to, you know, sadly. But that's funny because the last thing I bought at an outlet store was a dryer, but it was there, and I still have that dryer. So, yeah, I remember them well.
2: Uh-huh. Yeah, well, my parents finally gave up on it. They went out and bought a Maytag.
0: Yeah, and that's
2: they got
0: just
2: it within a week.
0: And it works fine. I'm sure it worked for years.
2: Yeah.
0: Yeah.
2: Yeah.
0: Yeah. You betcha.
2: So, anyway, that's it. I just wanted to give some memories.
0: Yeah, absolutely. I'm so glad you did. Call me again soon.
2: Okay, thank you.
0: Okay, thanks. Mm-hmm. And we'll pick it up there in moments right here on WGN Radio.

0: I'm Ronnie James. First of six in a row, number one on the Billboard R&B charts, top 10 on the Billboard Hot 100, released in October of 1963 on ABC Paramount. And of course, it is Curtis Mayfield. Does it get better than early Curtis Mayfield and the Impressions? And it was John who said, you got to play this. And after all, we like to keep him happy because he's screening your calls. So Victor called back. So you're not asleep. All right, Victor, what's up?
1: Well, there was my first e-skip of the season.
0: Yeah.
1: Only lasted maybe 10 minutes.
0: What'd you get?
1: And I think I got a couple of oldie stations from Louisiana. I never got an ID, but they talked about some parish. That's what they call a county.
0: Yeah, like, right, yeah. Absolutely. Do you have any frequencies that you might remember?
1: It was 88.7, I believe, and maybe 90.5, and that was it, really. It didn't last very long at all.
0: 90.7, if it was that, might have been WWOZ, which is a very eclectic public station, and I wouldn't be surprised that they had oldies going on. Years ago, Ernie Cato had a show on that. So that might have been WWOZ. I'm not sure about your 88. It'd be a non-com, obviously.
1: But when I get these skips, it's usually, if it's out west, it's up toward Minnesota, Iowa, South Dakota. I think I mentioned that. Or if it's straight west, it's usually Wichita, Kansas. Down south, it would be northern Florida, southern Florida, or Louisiana.
0: But you know how eSkip is. It could be anything, but you start to scan the dial when you get it because chances are you get half a dozen stations from the same place.
1: Yes. That's happened before.
0: Yeah, so check it out. Oh, that's great. And you do this regularly so you can report back and let us know. And, of course, with eSkip, it can be the middle of the day. It doesn't have to be at night.
1: Exactly. I remember when I lived in Massachusetts, I saw this phenomenon like 7 o'clock in the morning.
0: Right.
1: And I got, I remember one time, I got Channel 2 in Green Bay, Wisconsin.
0: Yeah.
1: And then a few minutes later, switched directions, and I got a Channel 2 in Orlando, Florida.
0: Yeah, absolutely. And stuff you'd never normally watch, but man, it's coming from Orlando, so it's spellbinding. I know.
1: It is, yeah.
0: Absolutely.
1: And I remember a neighbor came over. She wanted to borrow a couple of things, so I said, well, stay right here. And she's looking at the TV. And there was a test pattern.
0: Right.
1: I come back and she says, I don't believe it. If I didn't see it, I said, what do you mean? She says, you're getting a Channel 3 from Cuba.
0: Right.
1: Because I read the call sign and the city on the test pattern.
0: Right. Absolutely. Yeah, but only for 15 minutes or whatever, not too long.
1: Well, this particular skip lasted 3 hours.
0: Oh, I love that. Oh, I absolutely love that.
1: And I got to see the cartoons that were running on TV back in the 50s.
0: Yeah. Oh, right.
1: 1972.
0: Right, I know, just like the cars, absolutely. It's Cuba. But lately, you wouldn't get any Cuba on skip because half the time they don't have power.
1: Yeah, they usually jam the AM band.
0: Oh, well, for South Florida, right. And that gave a lot of those stations some increased power and some interesting patterns because of that.
1: Well, back in the 80s, Castro was mad at Reagan.
0: Well, no, he was mad at Radio Marti.
1: I mean, they would, I remember I had 1160 on.
0: Oh, yeah.
1: And I could hear WJJD in the background, and all of a sudden, this super powerful station came on.
0: WMIE.
1: It was 500,000 watts or something. Oh. Hey, everybody, this is Radio Havana, and we have a contest. In 25 words or less, what does the revolution mean to me? the best entry will win an all-expense-paid trip to Havana, Cuba.
0: That's so funny. Well, 1160 in Miami, that's the old WMIE, and they had a signal that went straight to Cuba, and later they became WQBA, and they were all Spanish language. But that's unrelated to Radio Marti. But Radio Marti, which was in Key West, very powerful, and Castro got mad as hell and started jamming everything. You betcha. All right, good memories. Good memories. You pretty much closed out the night. Thank you for calling.
1: Thank you.
0: All right, talk to you soon. Yeah, they were just great, those little wars, as it were. I don't know if Radio Marti's still on, but I remember when they hired Paul Drew as a consultant. I thought, what, you got a top 40 consultant for Radio Marti? But Paul could talk his way into anything. Some night I'll talk about when he convinced Fred Silverman to import this Japanese duo, Me and Key. Pink Lady was their name. And actually, I've got enough time to tell you now. And so here comes Pink Lady for their NBC TV show, because they're just huge in Japan. The only problem was Pink Lady did not speak a word, not a word of English. And so then it became Pink Lady and Jeff. And then it went off the air. But yeah, I figured he could talk into anything. So he talked his way into running Radio Marti. Yeah, running it into the ground. All right, apologies to Clayton, to Chris, to Jim, and to Dave, who didn't make it on the air. But that's why we've got next week more requests, more calls. Until then, well, that's a wrap. We thank Bob for keeping us on the air. He was in master control tonight. He kept me in line. And John for screening your calls. Couldn't have done it without him. But what makes the show a pleasure to do is hearing from you. And I'll look forward to hearing from you next week, right here on WGN. I'm Raleigh James. It's WGN Radio.
2: 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I'm Grant Marshall, 2020 News. Real news, real stories, real fun. Badge of Rage. In New York, a Bronx blood boil turns badge to bad after cops say an off-duty officer is now facing attempted murder charges. NYPD investigators allege the officer tracked a vehicle believed tied to a family car theft, then opened fire during a street-side showdown, leaving a man critically wounded. The case has sparked a storm of scrutiny, suspension, and serious questions about street justice versus actual justice. Apparently, protect and serve does not include the express lane to payback. Yogi from Muskogee, wackety axe warfare in the Sierra. A baby black bear barrels into a backyard brawl with a pair of pooches. A woman wages war with a water bottle, desperately driving back the bristly brute to protect her pups. Then hubby hurtles from the house, hatchet in hand, and joins the hairy hullabaloo. The claw-swinging clash leaves bites, bruises, and bedlam all around before Dread a Bear is finally dropped. Talk about hating to see the axe fall when Yogi's having the worst day in the woods. Door flash. Loco and Coco on Florida's Space Coast. Some naked nitwit orders food delivery, cops say, and when the DoorDash person rings the bell, Shady Godiva's accused of opening up and lunging at the poor woman. Naked Luncha Bunch grabs the creeped-out courier and presses up against her, according to the Heat. But when she gets away, he yelps, "Where the bleep you think you're going?" Now Swine squealed, dislithered's been handed something else. A criminal complaint charging kidnapping and sexual battery. You almost hope Ding Dong didn't have a ring-ding camera. And that's what's happening. I'm Grant Marshall, 2020 News.
0: This is a replay of the Thursday night, July 9th, WGN show. We started right at 10. 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

0: WGN Radio. I'm Raleigh James. 3 hours to spend a night. If it's on your mind, I'll make sure it's on mine. We'll play your requests as well. We've got Evelyn's and Lisa's and Mike's and Cindy's and Don's and Brian's and Robert's and David's and, Ruth. Yep, absolutely. It helps when you actually tell me the name of a song that exists, but usually I can intuit it if I have enough time. And for a while, I've had it on the computer. Rumors have it. I thought, what is that? And finally, it hit me. Oh, rumors are flying. Yes, okay, we'll play the Frankie Carl version. And Ella Fitzgerald and Count Basie for Jonathan. So a lot of stuff coming out. Now, I just got an email from Johnny Caudill before the show began giving me an update on WBT. As you know, WBT, legendary 50,000-watt station in Charlotte, and went directional because of the Buick dealer who sold off half the signal in the 30s, and we're still not getting over it. But it's a beautiful, beautiful sight, and those inverted Blaunox towers and all that. Well, the bottom line is that the site's been sold, or so we think. And Johnny stepped up and started a petition on change.org, not to stop a sale and not to stop development, but at least to make parts of it historical landmarks, and particularly the old transmitter building. And so he gave me an update on what's going on. Now, by the way, if you haven't signed yet, if you go to Raleigh.net, you can look down the blog and you'll find a link to the petition. In fact, I'll try after the show to move it up to the current day's blog, if you will. But no response from the broker or from Urban One, the alleged owner. And I say alleged owner, obviously Urban One owns WBT, the radio station, but does it own the tower site? And on the one hand, the answer was yes. But on the other hand, Johnny has discovered that Beasley may actually own it, and North Carolina company, don't you know, or was. In any event, he's checking out to find out who does own it. He also wonders whether they haven't lowered the power, save a little cost on transmission, because he says signal's just not clear anymore the way it was. Over 600 signatures on the petition, but that's barely enough, so sign, will you? And, he was interviewed on WCNC TV, and there's a neat story on that online. And he's not the only person who sent me that link. Nick did as well, and that wonderful archive video when they go inside the Cold War bunker at the transmitter site. And more radio vets from the area, Sherry Lynch from Bob and Sherry, are signing on to this. Bob should, because when Bob was on WBT in the early 70s doing a talk show at night, Lacey Listens, he was just great. But to others as well, Arrow Collins, Jack Anthony, all. Meanwhile, you've got Johnny Caudill doing everything he can to increase awareness, and I think it's great. And so he's posting updates on his Facebook page and at Caudill Weather. And Caudill, by the way, is C-A-U-D-L-E, Caudill Weather. I'll give you a link on that as well. So, yes, I signed the minute he sent it to me. And again, you know you're not going to stop progress. I mean, the tower site clearly will be sold and something will be developed there, low-income housing. No, I don't know what it will be, something, probably housing. But at least let's keep the transmitter building intact. And the good news is that all the Mecklenburg County Historic Preservation people are on board with that, too. So hopefully that will be how it shakes out. But speaking of radio, we haven't heard from Dennis in a really long time. And that's great that he's checking in while driving. So, Dennis, where are you?
1: I apologize. I'm very disappointed that in myself.
0: Don't be. Where are you tonight? Where are we riding?
1: I am cruising across the Utah desert westbound.
0: Okay.
1: And I'm just enjoying the scenery in the U.S., formerly decorated by Foster and Kleiser, and I don't know who's doing it now, but...
0: Yeah, I tell you, I still miss all the billboards and a pox on Lady Bird's grave for taking them away.
1: Yes, I know. Well, I don't know how successful she was, because there's still plenty of them around.
0: Yeah, but no Burma shave.
1: Yeah, I know. I miss that.
0: Yeah.
1: Somebody in my little canyon set up a semi-Burma shave-themed set of signs on fire prevention. And when it first went up, I thought, oh, look at that. And I bet they're going to end with Burma shave. But they must have been youngsters. They didn't.
0: But nice idea anyway. Good for them. So what's up?
1: Well, you started You started your show talking about radio stations. I've got a couple little updates.
0: Okay.
1: Probably stuff you already know. KAAY finally got some authorization for some power for nighttime on their two remaining towers.
0: Good.
1: All the way up to 7,000 watts. It was better than 80.
0: Right. It is better than 80, and I'm sure it continues to be a direction.

0: added one tenant on that property in over 2 years.
1: By the way, I found your email. I'm just looking at it now, looking at it entirely. And that's interesting. Mason, Ohio, you'd think that they'd find a tenant. And, you know, I'm forever mourning the fact that the moat is gone, you know.
0: Yeah, me too.
1: It's just wrong. Yeah, and those wonderful times.
0: They did leave the guard tower, not the shack inside the guard tower, but right. They left the guard tower up. Because that thing was in rickety shape, and I think that shack might have added too much wind resistance for safety. And the standby tower there, that little sound-fed standby tower, is still there. And, of course, I don't go to Cincinnati without stopping at Skyline.
1: Oh, I saw that. Oh, yes, yes. Which location was that?
0: Right across the river. In Covington.
1: Okay, yeah, I was looking at that, and looked like that was one of those Stay America motels near it, so I know what location that is.
0: Yeah, and I like that little village. When we would fly into Cincinnati, we always flew into Covington, usually, unless we went to...
1: Florence, down by Florence.
0: Lunken was another airport we went to.
1: Okay.
0: Sunken Lunken.
1: Right.
0: I've made more missed approaches out of there than I can count.
1: Really?
0: Yeah, because the fog.
1: Oh, man.
0: In that little
1: valley. Oh, man.
0: But anyway, I always stayed there at right across the river. And you could walk across the bridge from there. It's a great view of the city.
1: Yeah.
0: And there's a Marriott and a couple other places and Skyline Chili and a Waffle House.
1: Perfect.
0: So we're set.
1: Yeah, what more would you need? Yeah.
0: I've been doing a fair amount of listening in my fractured free time.
1: Good.
0: I listen to CFL, WCFL Oldies. You have a listener that talks about that.
1: Yeah.
0: Oldies CFL.
1: Really?
0: Yeah, I can't remember his name. Anyway, it's Chicago's WCFL, and it's done in the same format, and it's on the internet. And I've had a lot of company over the last couple of weeks, so I put it on my little almost legal FM transmitter and broadcast it around the lot.
1: Okay, here I am. It's Chicago Classic Hits, Super CFL?
0: Yeah, Super CFL. You have a listener that talks about it once in a while, but I can't remember his name.
1: All right.
0: So if you're listening, I'm listening to your station.
1: Yeah.
0: So that's nice. Also, yesterday in the show, you talked about measurements getting mixed up.
1: Oh, wasn't that hilarious? Yes. Causing entire things to be lost in space, so to speak.
0: Well, you certainly remember the story of the Gimli glider, which was all about that.
1: Yeah.
0: Air Canada decided in their wisdom, I mean, what's more Canadian than imperial gallons?
1: Right, okay.
0: Well, they decided to change to liters and metric tons and the measurements on their fuel. And the fueler didn't understand. The gauges on the airplane were inop and tagged as inop, and the circuit breakers pulled, and they calculated the fuel they must have got based on what the fueler said.
1: Right.
0: Well, the fueler's a little old guy. I remember seeing a picture of him. And he checks it off in liters. Somehow it got confused with gallons, and that Air Canada flight took off out of, I believe it was Montreal, headed south, and ran out of fuel.
1: Yeah.
0: And
1: at 41,000 feet.
0: Yes, quite high. And they made, God bless them, they made it. And the pilot knew what he was doing, except for not verifying the fuel. But in a case like that, you go out and you dip the tanks. The other thing you do is you match the acceleration at takeoff with the estimated weight of the airplane.
1: Yeah.
0: The airplane tells you how many G's of acceleration, and you always have the same amount of thrust. So if your acceleration is off the charts high, something's wrong.
1: Yeah.
0: And it would have been with that, but they didn't check that. And so it's legal to have the fuel gauges in op, or at least it was before that point, but they calculate the amount of fuel that they have left based on what they put in the computer when they took off. And of course, garbage in, garbage out. It doesn't know,
1: right?
0: Till the thing flames out.
1: Well, it was interesting because I think it took off from Ottawa and it wound up landing, thank God, in Edmonton. But this was like 1983, and I.

0: Remember,
1: Oh, I.
0: yeah, I
1: Are you
0: think.
1: sure? I thought it was earlier than that, later than that.
0: I think it
1: Jim
0: was.
1: Lee?
0: I think it was. I'll tell you who. The reason it came to mind is: do you ever watch the videos from Mentor Pilot?
1: Yes, he's
0: Okay,
1: good.
0: he's hilarious.
1: He's
0: I
1: good.
0: love him, and he did one on this,
1: Yes.
0: like last fall it was, and I remember seeing it. Like brand new 767, blank fuel gauges,
1: Yes.
0: metric mix-up. Yeah, 2 inches out,
1: Yep.
0: 41,000 feet, and yeah, a silent glide to a drag strip, and that's the story of the Gimli glider. And
1: Yeah, and that plane is still in service.
0: well, sure. Why wouldn't it be?
1: Yeah, it had a little nose gear damage, but yeah.
0: Right. Well, yeah, but that can be fixed. But yeah, it is alarming. But you're right. When they did liftoff, they should have realized that.
1: Yeah, I know. Well, the other thing radio-wise, I recently got, well, not too recently, I just haven't talked to you, got a Sony Trans World. What's that big Sony? Worldwide. Transoceanic.
0: Well, that's a Zenith transoceanic.
1: I'm sorry, Zenith, yes.
0: Yeah, Zenith
1: Oh, that's a
0: transoceanic.
1: 7000.
0: Yes, which, by the way, if you have the tube model, also was considered portable. It has a handle on the top of it. It's luggable if you have the strength, but it is not light.
1: This is the second to the last solid state. It's
0: Oh.
1: mostly chrome,
0: Oh, okay.
1: and so it's all analog, of course, nothing digital, slide rule dial, and a
0: Right.
1: nice wide range speaker. So it's fun to listen to. Of course, I've
0: Yeah.
1: got a gaggle of sea cranes, but I have, and I've got the GE Super Radios,
0: Yeah, oh, absolutely.
1: I have two of those. And I tell you, I've gone out. I live in a remote area. And I've gone out and listened to faraway stations, in Kansas or something during the
0: Yeah.
1: day. It
0: Yeah.
1: barely come in. And
0: Yeah.
1: I've compared the Sony and the Super Radio
0: Yeah.
1: and the Sea Crane.
0: Okay.
1: And there's not a iota difference between them, which says a lot for Sea Crane because
0: Yes, it does.
1: nobody makes radios like that anymore.
0: Well, that was Bob's impetus, and he was a fan
1: Oh, I know.
0: like we were. And so,
1: Yeah.
0: I mean, the reality is the slide rule dial radio isn't really slide rule. It's a digital component, so it's not going to be like
1: Right.
0: a Royal 275 or something like that. But
1: Yep.
0: ultimately, it's going to do really well in picking things up. So yeah, I remember when the transoceanics dropped the tubes. It was around 57. They started with a Royal 1000 series, and then the ones you're talking about was probably the Royal 7000 series. But yeah, they were great radios, but they were just big as a horse.
1: Yes, they are. Which made room for a nice large speaker. It's got, you know, it's
0: Yo,
1: got,
0: yeah.
1: it's very high fidelity.
0: Yes, and you got to love the flip down car log charts and all
1: Yes.
0: that. Yeah. Sure.
1: But other things, I've been really pretty busy doing a lot of traveling, and I'm involved in film production now.
0: You were
1: And
0: saying that the last time we spoke,
1: yeah.
0: you were doing a Manhattan Transfer documentary.
1: Yeah, we're knee deep into it now. I'm going to the second screening and production meeting on Wednesday.
0: Neat.
1: It'll go to Thursday and Friday. Yes, it's quite a project, and it's tell you what, it's you don't keep everybody happy. Decisions have to be made, and everybody, I'm learning that.
0: Oh yeah,
1: I'm sure anyone.
0: that's absolutely true.
1: Yeah,
0: Yeah.
1: yes, but. But we'll get through it, and it's quite a story. They have quite a story, and they have a huge following, especially worldwide. So
0: Sure.
1: they're planning a theatrical release.
0: Oh, good.
1: And you were talking about
0: About what?
1: oh,
0: Are you
1: God.
0: just digitized out on me there.
1: Oh, the other day you mentioned that movie, that documentary about that. About the group, gosh, Wrecking Crew.
0: Right.
1: Were you talking about the book or the documentary?
0: No, well, somebody had called about it, and
1: Oh.
0: that's how it came out. And it it is something that, and I love the fight between Carol, the bassist, and, you know, the drummer who wrote the book on it. The reality is that they were never called the Wrecking Crew, not ever. Not
1: yeah,
0: once.
1: You said that. Yeah.
0: And that's the thing that goads Carol. But on the other hand, it was true that, you know, late 50s and so, that the stage studio musicians thought that they were Wrecking Music, and there were some that referred to them that way, but they were never known that way themselves.
1: Yeah. Well, my main producer, two of them, Denny Tedesco.
0: Oh, sure.
1: The one who produced the video.
0: Okay.
1: Wrecking Crew.
0: Hang on a minute. Hang on a minute. Don't go away. I want to hear about this. Stay right where you are,
1: okay. And
0: we'll pick it up right after the news right here on WGN Radio.
1: Okay.
0: That's what you're there for. Hey, at least you're there. You know? Yeah, last night I this happens probably once or twice a week. I do a break and Adam's just not there. Well, wherever, I mean, just doesn't go to the break, you know.
2: Yeah, I was counting down. I'm like doing math in my head. I'm like,
0: Well, now, after a while, I just come back and, you know, talk again. But there was a while where I'd wait, and after some of them were like 3 minutes. I was like, I better not do those.

0: WGN Radio. I'm Raleigh James, one of my all-time favorite records, so I like it when one of you requests it, and that happened to be Evelyn from Michigan who wanted to hear that 1964 on Gordy. It was a flip side to Can You Jerk Like Me, and that was That Day When She Needed Me. A fine song. So we get back to Dennis, who is driving and taking us for a ride. We love to ride. And Denny Tedesco did the Wrecking Crew documentary. Let me ask you, did you guys talk about that at all?
1: No, he only talked about it in the when I first consulted with him and decided among a few of us that he was going to be hired, and we didn't talk about the content. We talked, it was part of his resume,
0: right?
1: And there's quite a story in how he got that financed and got it done, and he promised to do a similar thing for us. So.
0: Oh, well, good.
1: I have to admit that I haven't even taken the time to watch the whole documentary, Wrecking Crew.
0: Yeah.
1: So I'm making that my own assignment.
0: All right, and I haven't watched the whole thing either. Parts of it, yes. But interesting. Yeah, I'd be curious on his take. And he might not have, of course, he might not have even cared about the fact that the Wrecking Crew was never what they called while they were, you know, performing.
1: But yeah. If you will. Well, I'm going to see him a couple of times next week. And
0: okay.
1: In fact, the whole group, all the performers are going to be there for this one. And so I will bring that up and ask him. But I'm going to watch it before I do that. I need to.
0: and you know, I think that you know, I love Carol's bass work and all that, and I think to an extent she was unduly mean to Hal Blaine, because I don't think he made it up for his book, but this was never what the musicians were called, because they were never a group. You know, a producer would call their A-list guys. They'd have a favorite drummer,
1: yeah.
0: And you know, for me, it wouldn't have been Hal Blaine. It would have been Earl Palmer, as far as that goes. But
1: yeah.
0: That said, and usually Carol Kay was a great bassist, no doubt about it. But and I do believe, like I say, those 50 guys, you know, used to really speak derisively of the up and coming rock and rollers, you know, and might have actually referred to them as a Wrecking Crew. But as far as these people, I want to see that documentary because Snuff Garrett was still alive and he's in it, and so I definitely want to see that.
1: Okay. Speaking of that era and those performers and recording, my good friend Andy Barrett, who was one of the top recording engineers on the planet through the 70s and 80s, he has got a lot of stories of recording all these groups.
0: I'll bet.
1: Capitol Records, and I've always dreamt of getting you and him in a conversation because, boy, he can tell some stories about top names. And he was... he was a slave driver. If they came in all goofed up and messing around on drugs, not taking it seriously, he just shut down and say, I'm not going to do this. And he held them. He held them to the grindstone, because in that era, a lot of them were not very serious.
0: Well, and that was after the days of the 50s and 60s when a producer would call their A-team in,
1: yeah.
0: And the group might not even be there, and the chances of them actually playing on the record wasn't that high. Things really started to change by the 70s, and yes, you had to deal with people that were anything but professional. So, yeah, I bet he's got stories.
1: Yep. So, how is John doing?
0: Yeah, no change, and that's good news, if you know what I mean.
1: Absolutely. Is he doing therapy, regular visits?
0: Oh, constantly. I'll tell you, the thing that's been the most helpful, strangely enough, has been neuroacupuncture. And the guy who literally wrote the book, he was originally a Greek guy who moved to China and became a doctor in China. But while he was there, of course, got heavily into acupuncture, and he developed neuroacupuncture, and that's what he does. And we're just lucky that he's in Phoenix, because he married a gal in Phoenix and moved here. Now, it's funny, when we go twice a week, I love talking to him, but I probably only understand every 10th word. I mean, he literally has written textbooks in Chinese, you know, and for a guy born and raised in Greece, that's pretty amazing. And it really makes a difference. But, you know, it's over three years post-stroke. And the one thing that, you know, and John can do anything he ever did. But the one thing that is still a constant is John can do nothing without concentrating on it. Like if you're talking about walking, he has to think seriously about how to move one leg forward and put a heel down and then a toe down. It's not automatic. And you kind of hope that the brain will at some point go back to that, you know, because it gets pretty tedious. Yeah. We're talking about you want to eat a meal. You have to think about how to get the fork to the food and to your mouth and all that. So everything's an effort. But you wouldn't know it to look at him because he does everything he ever did.
1: Yeah. Well, that's good. Yep.
0: Yeah.
1: You know, you develop, hopefully you'll develop neural pathways.
0: That's what we pathways. Right. We hope because the brain is very plastic. Yeah, we hope it'll find alternate pathways and all that, and to keep doing it. I'm lucky because he's just got the best attitude. You know, if it were me, I don't think I would be able to go through it the way he does. But his nature helps him.
1: Yeah, I would lose patience.
0: Yeah. No, and he doesn't, you know, I mean, basically, you know, the joke is we kind of have to shake him to make sure he's alive, you know, because he just doesn't exhibit that emotional component.
1: He's a pretty mild guy, though.
0: Yes.
1: I mean, what little I've talked to him on the phone and stuff, he's a different character. Different,
0: not excitable at all. The opposite of me, really. But, you know.
1: Yeah. Well, I've got to make room for some other callers. I could talk to you all
0: yes,
1: night.
0: But, yes, we could. Well, I'm delighted because it's been like 6 months or more.
1: Yeah,
0: so,
1: I think it's probably been more than that. Yeah. But
0: and we were concerned. Now, are you back to flying?
1: No, I'm slow walking that.
0: Okay.
1: I've got a good guy in there, my partner that's been flying with me for 30 years. He's there, but he's leaving at the end of the year.
0: Okay.
1: So I may go back. When they're fully crewed now.
0: Okay.
1: But it's not the crew that we had, and everybody notices it. And, you know, it's just, you know, you got two guys there that have 45 years experience, but 90 years between us.
0: Right.
1: That's just hard to replace. And
0: it is.
1: My boss tells me that all the time. So, and so does the people around them, but, you know, I can't do anything about it.
0: Yeah.
1: If he leaves, Ray wants to leave later in the year, and I'm thinking I'll probably step back in.
0: All right.
1: To give him some continuity with somebody he's known for a long time. Other than that, I'm just leaving the confines of Salt Lake City in my little glorified golf cart here.
0: All right. Well, keep us posted, and especially on that documentary. Can't wait to hear the details.
1: Okay, well, I'll know more by the end of the week when we're done with this session.
0: Sounds great.
1: And I will bring up, I'll watch Wrecking Crew, bring it up to Denny, talk to him about
0: it. Yeah.
1: I'll let you know what he says.
0: I'll be curious. Okay, thanks.
1: All right.
0: Okay, bye.
1: You guys have a great one.
0: You too. You. All right, so 888-876-5593. Jim is in Richmond. So, Jim, it's been a few days hearing from you. How are you doing?
2: I'm doing okay.
0: Yay.
2: I want to request two songs.
0: You do,
2: And there are two that happened today. Could you please play? Now my brain is stopped. I Need a Hero, and
0: I don't know who that's by.
2: I Need a Hero by Bonnie Tyler.
0: You mean Bonnie Tyler?
2: Tyler, yes.
0: I don't know.
2: And
0: you're asking me to play
2: Total
0: stuff.
2: Eclipse of the Sun.
0: No,
2: because she passed away today.
0: Yeah, it won't be today because I'm full, but I promise you I'll play one of them next week. But to sit through two of them, I could never do it.
2: Right, because those are two songs that have infected my life.
0: All right.
2: And then also, too, is I wanted to talk to you about Montgomery Ward's.
0: Okay, yeah, we were talking about that last night. What about it?
2: Right. I had two sisters that worked. And a sister-in-law that worked for Montgomery Ward.
0: Yeah.
2: And then near the end, my youngest sister was working in accounts receivable.
0: Okay.
2: And she was the last employee that worked for in the corporate office for Montgomery Wards.
0: Really?
2: And she handled the transfer of all the properties for Montgomery Wards, like the store that was in Old Orchard Mall at the corner of Golf and Skokie Boulevard and many other properties.
0: Wow.
2: And she, you know, and she handled all the transfers for all those, you know, before they let her go. And I thought that was really great for her.
0: Sure.
2: And
0: so she was there through 2001 then.
2: Right.
0: Yeah.
2: And then after that, she was out of work.
0: Yeah.
2: And it's not been that great for her since then. But, you know, and I'm just saying that that's that. And, you know, I just wanted to let you know that she was very involved in the end of Montgomery Wards.
0: Yeah, and a sad end it was.
2: Right. And I don't know what else to say. I'm not getting along very good lately.
0: Sorry to hear it.
2: I want you to say, I want to finish by saying, you should really one day talk to Karen from
0: No, I know you said that. She calls all the time. I don't talk to anybody off the air, but she calls all the time, and I love it.
2: Right.
0: Okay.
2: But she has lived a tremendous life, and to go through all she's gone through and all she's accepted and everything, she is wonderful.
0: Okay.
2: Because she calls me all the time.
0: That's great.
2: But what she's accomplished since they removed her eyes when she was 3 years old is fantastic.
0: All right. Well, and you will too. Stay on it. You know how I feel about it. Stay on it.
2: Right.
0: And develop
2: right now,
0: skills.
2: Right now, my eyesight is getting worse every day.
0: Yeah, we expect that, by the way. And you expect it, too. That's why I've been on you from day one, that while you have any vision at all, your entire focus in life should be learning those skills, nothing else.
2: Right. And I want you to know that I have accomplished voiceover. All I have to do is hit the right button on my phone.
0: All right, good.
2: And it turns right on to voiceover.
0: Yep, and many things to come.
2: And any questions, you know, I've accomplished.
0: And and that's a start. Many things to come. And we're here for you every step of the way. So keep us posted, Jim. Thanks.
2: Right.
0: All right.
2: But,
0: so,
2: you know, it seems like you talk to some people for half an hour or more, but then you push us other off.
0: It depends what you're saying and how you're saying it. And that's only a decision that I can make. And I appreciate your thoughts, but we're not even going to go there. All right. So it's not equal opportunity, and it's not a democracy. That's not the way it works. 888-876-5593. And believe me, I'll get email, and I wish I had time to read it all, but I don't, where I'll have people who say, how can you let them on the air, you know, about various callers, and then other people will call, oh, my favorite caller is. So everybody's got an opinion, but ultimately it's not in any way equal opportunity. It's about entertaining. And, you know, when you call and request Bonnie Tyler, knowing that I hate Bonnie Tyler's music, because I just didn't like her choice of songs, that doesn't resonate very well. All right, so we'll get to Mike in Elmwood Park, and we've got Mike in Pecatonica, and we've got Clayton in Indianapolis. And yes, there is room for you too. How much room? Well, that's going to depend on how much you move me. Coming up on WGN Radio.

0: Radio. I'm Raleigh James. Barrett Strong, 1959, early Tamla and Money. Lisa and Bruno Wolf in Joliet wanted to hear that and happy to play it. Yes, interesting theme for the Motown companies. I would have gone for the Condors first. I look at the purse. But Money was actually written by Janie Bradford and Berry Gordy. And Janie, of course, went on to get married to, I can't think of his name right now. I know his phone number. But anyway, to the guy from Golden World. And they had Golden World. And they had Rick Tick, who was named after her son who died, sadly. But Ed Wingate, that was his name. I knew it would come to me. So hopefully Lisa heard it. So Mike in Elmwood Park, welcome back to WGN Radio.
1: Yeah, Raleigh, my wife used to work for Ward. She started in 1980. She worked till 96.
0: Okay.
1: She was like in the jewelry department. I mean, she, you know, the stores would call her, and she'd have to get, you know, she'd direct them, you know, what they need or what she, you know, whatever they need, they'd send out. She'd send out, you know.
0: The behind the scenes stories of Montgomery Ward is really what's very interesting, and probably your wife wouldn't have been involved in that because they're upper level corporate things. But in 1978, they actually got involved with computers, and while your wife was working there in the 80s, they were basically nobody knew it. But yeah, there were so many things that was CyberVision that they got involved with. But anyway, that authorship resource had developed in Ohio. And anyway, the bottom line is they had so many things going for them, but ultimately were such a cluster in terms of the top ownership and management that it just didn't
1: it. I mean, there were things that they did that she said, I would have never done this.
0: Well, I'm sure, because she was in that transformational era.
1: Yeah.
0: Because you know, Montgomery Ward had bought Jefferson Stores out of Florida. That's another story. But they looked at the success of Jefferson, and they looked at how well Dayton Hudson was doing with Target. And while your wife was there, they suddenly thought, "Well, we could be like a Target." Hold on a minute, don't go away. Yeah, and you can just imagine, and in a year and a half, they like doubled the size, called him Jefferson Ward and all that. Well, we'll get to all that. But see, I have Bob in Master Control tonight, and Bob is truly the taskmaster. He knows all, and he keeps me in line. And I believe there is a second half hour break, which would mean just about now I should shut up and say, no second half hour break. Oh, all right. 59:40. All right. So, Mike, we can still talk. How about that? I've got a 2-minute reprieve here. Yeah. So, was your wife around when they were trying to go in quote unquote another direction?
1: Yeah. She got laid off in 96. That was the first. I'm glad that she did, because when they closed the doors, nobody got anything.
0: Right.
1: I mean, they just closed them.
0: No, well, absolutely. But yeah, between like 1980 and 1990, that's when they really went through so many major changes. And after a while, they kind of changed their name to, what was it, Jefferson Ward in some locations. Yeah. I know.
1: But I'll tell you, you know, you mentioned, that guy mentioned the Wrecking Crew, you know, that Denny Tedesco, they came out with a 4-CD set.
0: Yeah.
1: And it's good.
0: Oh, good.
1: Got a little booklet in there. I've seen the documentary. You'll like it. You really will.
0: Okay. Well, I certainly will like the Snuff Garrett parts, but I'll be very curious to see if they actually get into the fact that, no, they weren't known as the Wrecking Crew when they were called for sessions.
1: Well, they actually, you know, I don't know, there's a story in there about Hal Blaine. I know you're running on time, but I'll make this quick. Hal Blaine, he made a lot of money. He went out for a sandwich, he came back, and he was divorced. And
0: that, by the way, wasn't as unusual as you'd think. All right, you have ended the hour. Thanks for calling. Appreciate it. All right, so we will pick it up there next hour. Clayton, Mike, Cindy, and you. So do call on WGN Radio.

0: In radio. I'm Raleigh James, and that was Brian in Chicago's request. G by the Crows, recorded in 1953, released in 1954 on Rama. And yeah, you know, George Goldner was involved, and arguably the first rock and roll record. It depends what you use for criteria, but as you know, Steve Propes, along with Jim Dawson, wrote a book on this, What Was the First Rock and Roll Record? And they have many choices, but as far as I'm concerned, G fits the bill for a lot of reasons, and maybe some night we can discuss that too. All right, so 888-876-5593. Mike in Pecatonica is back on WGN Radio.
1: Good evening, Raleigh. How are you?
0: All right, what's going on tonight?
1: Well, I have a couple of things I want to mention briefly. One is I want to thank you for keeping me company here. I've become a night owl since I retired about a year ago, and I was not a night owl until after I retired, but it's really good to have some enjoyable and interesting radio, because there's so much bad TV and radio late at night.
0: Yeah, no, I'm delighted you're listening, and I'm delighted you've become a night person.
1: Well, yeah, I enjoy being a night person now. After waking up at 6:30 for 37 years, I kind of enjoy the nighttime. But the other thing is, after I talked with you earlier in the week, we were talking about, or several callers, and you had this topic of conversation about kind of mascots and nicknames for states, and Illinois was Chief Illini Wick and all that.
0: Yeah.
1: And it occurred to me, I don't know if I was on the right track or if I was way out of bounds, but did you say you worked and lived in Danville, Illinois?
0: No, Rockford.
1: Oh, I thought you were in... Okay, well, I'm 20 miles from Rockford, so you know where Pecatonica is.
0: Oh, I do, absolutely.
1: Yeah, I don't know why I thought you were working and living at once upon a time in Danville. I don't know why that came to mind.
0: I don't know. I haven't missed many, but I guess the closest I got was Rockford.
1: Well, there's not much difference between Danville and Rockford, except Rockford's a lot bigger.
0: Yeah.
1: So, but thanks for the night owl show. We appreciate it.
0: No, I'm just thrilled you're listening, and I hope to hear from you again soon.
1: Thank you.
0: Okay, good thanks. Night. Yeah, so 888-876-5593. And we got Cindy and we got Clayton, and we'll get there. But a little more on Montgomery Wards for a moment. You know, a lot of people don't realize that the catalog didn't come after the store. The store came after the catalog. It started as a mail-order business in Chicago and later became a department store. By later, I mean like 1872, so it's been a while. But it's really sad when you look at the history that really it's a history of upper management fights. And yes, there was a Montgomery Ward. His first name was actually Aaron Montgomery Ward. And he started in Chicago. And I guess by the 1800s, the catalog had 10,000 items and was 240 pages and all that kind of stuff. And of course, his first serious competitor was Richard Warren Sears, who introduced his first general catalog, and that was 1896. So, yes, Montgomery Ward was first. In 1900, Montgomery Ward had about 8.7 million in sales. Sears, by that time, newer company, had 10 million already. So there was a big fight for dominance, and that was probably true for much of the 20th century, with Montgomery Ward playing catch up really all that time. And it was interesting. By 1904, Ward had done so well with the mail order stuff that they mailed out 3 million catalogs in 1 year alone. 1906, they opened their big building, and that was like a quarter of a mile long along the Chicago River, as far as that the Montgomery Ward catalog house, and that was there actually as their headquarters till about 1974, when they went elsewhere. But the interesting thing about Montgomery Ward, they were smart actually. Before 1930, they built a series of distribution centers, so they had stock in like Baltimore, Fort Worth, Kansas City, Portland, things like that. And so when you're doing mail order, it makes a lot of sense to be able to do that, obviously. And I think the Baltimore Montgomery Ward's warehouse is on the historic register of places, that kind of thing. And, you know, then 1926, they actually opened the first dedicated retail outlet store. So that was a while later. And that was in Plymouth, Indiana. And then they started to do that. Of course, the Depression hit everybody, and hit everybody in different ways. Bottom line is investors were alarmed by Ward's, as far as that go. They declined a merger from Sears. Yeah, 1930, Sears said, we'll merge with you. Ward says, nothing doing. And J.P. Morgan, who was a big investor, said, I'm putting in a new president. And they did. And that was Sewell Avery. And, of course, here it is. Depression's coming. So he's cutting staff levels and all that kind of stuff. And it was interesting where he was changing some lines, but mostly he's now not focusing as much on the catalog as he is on the stores. And Ward was successful in the retail business, no doubt about it, and larger stores and all that. And of course, you know, you get into the 40s, and what was interesting is they had this big strike. It was nationwide. There were 12,000 workers on strike. And here comes, this is middle of World War II, right? Or it's toward the end of World War II. The army comes in and seizes the company's corporate offices in Chicago. And why? Well, let's get back to Sewell Avery. He refused to settle the strike, and FDR had pretty much ordered him to settle the strike. So they came in and take over. And, you know, they said, you've refused to comply with the War Labor Board. And as far as that goes, you know, not recognizing the unions and all that. So FDR had this executive order to Sears all of Montgomery Ward property. And that was in effect until Harry Truman was elected. And bottom line is he ended the seizure. And that was interesting. In some ways, I wish he hadn't, because it was going to be in front of the Supreme Court as whether that would even be legal. But it never got there. It was dismissed as moot. So meanwhile, you know, Sewell Avery is still ostensibly in charge. And, you know, he's thwarted, though, to say the least. And he's cutting back on investments. And, you know, here we are. We're about to, we're on the precipice of, you know, probably our longest period of prosperity. And Sewell Avery's, nope, it's going to be another depression. So he doesn't do any investing. And, of course, that allows Sears to, you know, really, really move forward. And then about 10 years later, you got Lewis Wolfson. And Lewis Wolfson was an interesting guy. He had Womeco in Miami. So it was like the movie theaters, the movie theater chain, Womeco. And as television started, WTVJ, Channel 4, the CBS affiliate in Miami. And so he's pretty powerful. So he does a proxy fight because he decides he wants to control the board. And, well, they did get a new board, and Wolfson was not head of it, but Avery was forced to resign. And so it was interesting because that became a court decision in Illinois that corporations were not entitled to stagger elections of board members. And so, you know, you got all this behind-the-scenes stuff, and you've got a new president, and that was Brooker, and he's going to do a turnaround. And actually, they did pretty well with that turnaround. They increased, you know, a lot of brands and stuff like that, but also got rid of some things that were not doing well. In fact, they dropped, they went from 168 questionable brands to 16. And then they came up with their private brands, you know, Montgomery Ward branded stuff, which, of course, they're not actually making it, but they're branding it. And so, you know, this is actually pretty okay through 60s, but it gets really weird after that, like it wasn't weird before. And they had a friendly merger in the late 60s with CCA, the Container Corporation of America. And this didn't help. Here they are into the 70s, and 1973 was their 102nd year in business. And what do? They purchased Jefferson's. Jefferson Superstores in Miami had been around since the 40s, and they renamed the Jefferson Superstores location Jefferson Ward. And you also had Mobil, who was a serious investor. In fact, they bought a controlling share of the stock, which was CCA, the Container Corporation of America, and Montgomery Ward. Marcor was what it was called together. And so they acquired the company outright in 76. Now, that's when, to me, it got fascinating, because by 78, they were looking at home computers. Now, this is 78, all right? So this is long before the, you know, IBM PC came out en masse, or the Trash 80, or, well, about the same time as the Trash 80. But anyway, they they had a lot of competition, obviously, and nothing happened with that. But what they realized by 1980 is Montgomery Ward is not doing well. So that's when, as I was talking earlier about people who worked there in the 80s, that's when they took a look at Target, how well Dayton Hudson was doing with that, and that the Jefferson stores had done very well. So they were, within 18 months, they pretty much changed the entire entire layout, and also quintupled the size of the operation, too, as far as that goes. And so the interesting part is they put the Jefferson staff in charge of it, pretty much. And they were overwhelmed because now they're dealing with product lines they've never been heard of, unfamiliar with northern markets, on and on and on. So meanwhile, Jefferson, which had been a huge moneymaker, turns into a large drain. And so that's when they sold the store, the northern division, anyway, to Bradley's, if you remember that. And in 85, they closed the catalog after 113 years. If you're saying, wait a minute, it's still online, well, yeah, but that's not the same thing. It's just in name only. It is absolutely not. And when they closed the catalog, then they thought, well, we'll just go into more affluent areas, into boutique-like specialty stores, you know, the absolute opposite of what Dayton Hudson is doing. And so Mobil finally said, we've kind of had it. So by 86, they divest MarCorp, which was Container Corporation of America, and Montgomery Ward's or whatever it was. And so that left, when MarCorp goes away, Montgomery Ward stays, I should mention, as a direct subsidiary. So they sell CCA, they keep MarCorp. Yeah, I don't know. Well, they sell MarCorp, they keep Montgomery Ward's. So meanwhile, a lot more. But now you get into the 80s and you know what you wind up. You start to get your vulture capital and your leveraged buyouts, and that's exactly what happened in 88. It was a leveraged buyout, which made it a privately held company again, no longer Mobil. And the rest, as you know, is history. But I thought some of that earlier stuff was fascinating, and to an extent, as I'm telling it, you kind of had to be there to witness how nuts it was. But Wolfson especially, that was an amazing little time. But yeah, so when you go online now and you see Montgomery Ward's, realize it has absolutely nothing to do with this. And we can talk. And remember, at their height, they were one of the biggest retailers in America, and so that name, the intellectual property thereof was an asset. And sure, they sold the trademarks, Montgomery Ward and Ward's, and more. So, all right, I don't know why we went down memory lane there, but let's see. What are we doing? I think we finished talking to Mike in Pecatonica, and we'll talk to Cindy in Chicago. And there's plenty of room for you, too, and your requests coming up on WGN Radio.

0: I got to get a better copy of that for Cindy. She wanted to hear it, and obviously that had been a stereo file, which you're hearing one channel of it. You'll hear the original 45 coming up, I promise. Peter and Gordon was Cindy's request, so Cindy will play it for you correctly right after the news. All right, so what's on your mind, Cindy?
1: Well, I don't know how you're going to receive this, but my motivation is to help younger women going through menopause that are in my life. Because, they're the first generation.
0: All right, now, by the way, I got to interrupt and say younger women don't go through menopause. But other than that, yes.
1: Well, no, I'm way senior. I'm talking about women.
0: All right, you mean women younger than you. Okay.
1: Yeah, that's what I'm trying to say. Yeah, I have, my cousin Lisa's going through it. She gets no help, and then
0: what kind of help do you feel she needs?
1: Well, now they have that's part of the problem. They think you don't need it. What kind of help?
0: I don't really understand that you do. So you're going to have to talk to me more after the news. Don't go away. It's change of life. Just so you go through puberty when you're 13, you go through menopause when you're 48 or 50 or whatever. And so what is the big deal? All right, I'm missing out on something, so maybe Cindy can tell me. All right, and we'll get to, and I apologize if you're going through it and think it is a big deal. I just can't imagine it myself. All right, so we'll pick it up there right after the news. We got Marty and Whiting and Dave on the north side, and I got a request of his I'm going to play to in Clayton and Indianapolis, all coming up on WGN Radio.

0: WGN Radio. I'm Raleigh James. Peter and Gordon, there you are. There it is from the 45. No stereo involved. And that was recorded in England in 1964. And of course, Lennon McCartney wrote it. And Cindy in Chicago went ahead and requested it. So Cindy is talking about menopause. All right, well, why not? We'll talk about anything, I guess. And so, Cindy, I don't really get it. Maybe I just don't have the genes necessary to understand it, but it's just the change of life. You're going to lose estrogen. You're going to find out that, you know, your skin's going to itch and a bunch of other things too, but so what?
1: Well, that wasn't what happened to me. I mean, you know, on the TWG, and the woman became suicidal, and now there's a new treatment of an estrogen patch.
0: Yeah, well, in fact, some people mentally do go through things like that, and that's why you go to your doctor. And, you know, estrogen, you put more estrogen in the body, you feel better, at least short term. And whether that's good for you or not, that's an argument that's been going around for 50 years now, maybe longer.
1: I know, but, like, on the northwest side of Chicago, if you go to your doctor, they just ignore you.
0: Change doctors.
1: Yeah, I guess.
0: Yeah.
1: I was too sick to be able, you know, just too sick with bipolar symptoms. I guess my doctor told me to sit in the rocking chair, whine, put a babushka on, take up knitting and let your teeth rot out.
0: That's about the time that I'd change doctors, you betcha. The let the teeth rot out portion would do it.
1: I got away from her. But then anyhow, I have a situation where I'm trying to reach out and give emotional support to Chuck's niece. She is suffering from depression at this time from it. It's probably having suicidal. She can't. She's a what do you call it? A nurse. What kind of nurse? Nurse practitioner. She's way up there at the hospital, and they're being real nice to her. Sometimes she can't get out of bed, and they're on the verge of losing their house sometimes. And she's got four kids to pay for, like, education and weddings and all this. And some people, you know, I had it really bad. You know, I just became disabled at that time.
0: Okay.
1: From over bipolar. I mean, for some people, it went on for me for 18 years.
0: And so you found a doctor who did something to help you, I take it.
1: I never found anyone to direct. I skimmed a book about menopause, and that's all I could do.
0: Well, that's enough.
1: You know, the psychiatrist just screamed at me to go back to work.
0: Well, that's unfortunate. But, you know, in terms of anybody who is suffering with the point that they're getting severe depression, that is the time you want to get some help in terms of that. Now, with regard to menopause, estrogen therapy can be great, but especially with the bioidentical hormones they have today, which is much safer than what they used to do with women. So
1: that's what I wanted to call about. For some young people that listen, there's like a patch.
0: Well, the low-dose patches. It can be patches or gels. Yeah, absolutely. But and you want to do that rather than the pills because, you know, it bypasses the liver, obviously. But the best thing to do, hopefully, is to, you know, to work with a primary physician who actually cares enough not to tell you to sit outside and let your teeth rot. I mean, it's a little over the top.
1: Say that to me, but she's like, you know, take up knitting. I'm like, I'm college educated.
0: Absolutely. So that's when you have a disconnect with that particular doctor and try to find something out. And like you did, you read a book or you went online, you saw things. Now, I'm not saying consult Dr. Google because that can run you down a road you don't want to go. But there's so much information out there in terms of books and in terms of online studies or whatever. If you read enough of it, you've got enough information. And if you decide you're doing bioidentical hormones, great. Maybe if your MD or DO isn't, treating you the way you want to be treated, maybe that's when you go to a naturopath. But it's all there for anyone to see. Nothing about this is hidden anymore.
1: Yeah, it's all out in the open. For my, you know, up until my I'm 64, you know, up until my generation, it still was like that, kind of. For my, if you know, on the northwest side of Chicago, it was real backwards.
0: Well, you know, I think there was a woman in the 70s, who a gynecologist female, who wrote a book that, you know, at the time was revolutionary, but it laid all of this out. Her name was like Lucian Lanson or something like that. I don't remember. But anyway, it was an interesting book because it had all of the things that we're talking about. So it's there if you look for it.
1: Yeah, I guess on the northwest side, most people's mother was a factory worker and didn't even know what menopause was. My mother just tried to commit suicide when she went through it, and she had two pre-adolescent children.
0: Sorry.
1: So, yeah, I mean, just the northwest. The northwest side, you know, just is very still, you know, kicking and screaming out of a, you know, they try, you know, like the village of Norge, the people who run it said they were going to drag the people who live there kicking and screaming into the new century. It was so backwards.
0: Yeah. Well, yeah, Lucian Lanson, I just looked it up, wrote it in 1975, a book called From Woman to Woman. And she brought all of this up. And so that was 75. That was 51 years ago.
1: Yeah.
0: So it was there.
1: You know, skimmed the book, and, you know, that's what helped me get through it.
0: Yeah. Well, book's still out there. I think you can buy it used for $4 from Amazon, and that's a 50-year-old book. But I'm sure there's a ton of more, you know, current information that would probably be even better. But it's all there. And the key, and you're bringing it up, is recognizing it. That's especially true with depression. You don't have to believe your own thoughts. When you recognize that's what's going on, that's where you reach out to somebody who can help you. And if the first person doesn't, you find someone else.
1: Well, I was college educated, and when I had the suicidal thoughts, I just knew that what it was from.
0: And there you are.
1: Mm-hmm. So I, you know, my mother just, you know, I don't know. Okay, well,
0: right. Just
1: some other, you know, that was on WGN. There's a patch now, but it's...
0: There, well, of it's, course, the patch has been around for a while. And transdermal is a perfectly fine way to do that. They also have the creams, you know, the gels you can rub on your inner arms and all that. There's a lot of methods of delivery.
1: Yeah, and, well, you know, I don't know. I just want other people to, like, have help.
0: Well, and so now you have mentioned it, in case anybody is wondering. Thank you.
1: Okay, thanks
0: All right,
1: for playing.
0: Oh, absolutely. Happy to do it for you. All right, so 888-876-5593, 8888-RALEIGH. Now let's see what we have here. I believe we have Marty in Whiting. Welcome to WGN Radio, Marty.
2: Raleigh, good evening.
0: How are you?
2: Pretty good. Can we talk about something more positive?
0: I would hope so.
2: Okay, right to the gist. A couple of days ago, Bob Shroud, he got off the air. You know, and you met that man before, like 50 plus years from WGN and all the.

0: And I guess they had like a top 100 hit. Does that ring a bell any for you?
1: I don't know. Was he in the the lead singer of the Crying Shames? But that was later.
0: Okay.
1: I think.
0: Raleigh, that was the name of the band.
1: All right, okay. But I don't think that he was there when they had hits. I think it was, I could be wrong, but I think it was later. But let me look that up. Yeah, I love some of the Cry and Shame stuff. I thought they were just terrific. You know, it was truly Wimpy White stuff to the max, but it was good stuff. You know, and I've got every one of them. Could Be War and love the album version where they ring the bell. But anyway, so there's a lot of Cry and Shame stuff I like. But let me see if I can find out who was singing on it when those hits were out, because they were kind of hits. I mean, somewhat regional, but you know, we'll see.
0: If I can interrupt you real quick, they just go. Well, could I find the article? But I think I just cut this article out like 2 days ago, and I purposely, it's like the next time I call to Raleigh, you know, I got to ask this song. But
1: yeah,
0: you know, maybe what? A top. 100.
1: What's the song?
0: I forgot now. But
1: you don't remember any of the song?
0: Man, Rod, I've got so many articles cut out in my newspaper, but it might be another time. But yeah.
1: Well,
0: what killed me? Made me laugh, shroud from the crowd.
1: Yeah, no, I when I'm looking it up, you know, of course, Jim Pilster, you know, Hook and all that, and Tom Doody and Jerry Stone, those were the Denny Conroy, James Fayers, I think. That was probably Isaac Guillory. So if we're talking about him, I think he would have been in it much, much later.
0: Okay.
1: But I thought Could Be War and Love was a terrific little record. And, you know, after a while, they tried to be hip. They put out things like Greenberg, Glickstein, Charles David Smith, and Jones. And I've got all these records, you know, and We Could Be Happy. But Could Be War and Love was just a cute little record. And I liked them as far as that goes. But, no, I am
0: unaware. You made me laugh out loud because this article from the – today's what, Thursday?
1: Yeah.
0: It's probably Monday from the article. The report, what are you going to do with all your time, you know? Well, I've got like 45s up and down the yin yang. I got to figure out, just like you and John.
1: Oh, yeah. Well, absolutely.
0: Oh,
1: it's a, yeah, I've got about 50,000. We've, you know, it's about time to, you know, and they used to be in impeccable order, but, you know, one move too many and all that kind of stuff. But what is he going to do with his time? He's going to do whatever the hell he wants to do. I think that's
0: right.
1: That's great, you know, or perfect what I have done, which is the art of doing nothing at all. I am better at doing nothing than anyone I know. You know, people say, what are you going to do today? Nothing. You know, and I'm perfectly happy with that. Absolutely. What's going on this weekend? Nothing. You know, and that to me is just words of love when you get right down to it, because when there's nothing to do, you know, you just kind of lie there. Nothing, whatever. I might listen to a record. I might have something to eat. I might nap. You know, nothing.
0: Mm-hmm.
1: It's fun. And so I advise anybody who doesn't have to work to take up the fine art of nothing. Drive around for a little while, maybe. Oh, gee, maybe go to the mall. I don't know. Absolutely. Nothing. It's perfect.
0: You hit the nail on the head, Raleigh.
1: All right.
0: And before we hang up, but I've lost my train of thought. But anyways, long story short, but yeah, I got all the time in the world, you know. I'm retired like 5 years from the laborers union. Yeah, you know, probably tonight. I might stay up to 4 o'clock this morning. I might sleep to 11 o'clock this morning. But anyways.
1: Of course. No, absolutely. There's nothing to says you have to go to bed when it's dark outside. If it's 6 tomorrow morning and that's when you're tired, that's when you go to sleep.
0: Mm-hmm.
1: Yep, absolutely. Go for it.
0: Okay.
1: All right.
0: Hey, you take care. You got plenty of listeners.
1: Right. So thanks for calling.
0: Talk
1: appreciate
0: to you later,
1: it.
0: Raleigh.
1: Yeah, I might have to play some Crying Shames. I did like them. Absolutely. So, yeah. 888-876-5593. Maybe it could be War and Love is coming up next on WGN Radio.

not the original 45 version, but it's still nice. Yeah, it could be We're in Love. All right, and they did a number of things. They had a little Crack in the Sky album that was good. They did a fine version of Sugar and Spice, I thought.

and then they almost hit the charts with We Could Be Happy. Yeah, this is absolutely 60s Chicago top 40 rock and roll. I'm sure it got airplay here. It must have gotten airplay here, I think.

Yeah, I'm sure Jim Ferris wrote that too. And yeah, and then like I said, they had like Mr. Unreliable, and then they got a little more serious about rock and roll, if you will, with I just like the title, Greenberg, Glickstein, Charles, David, Smith and Jones.

0: Yeah, so I hope Jim Fares is still alive and with us. And if you know him, tell him thanks for the crying shames. Yeah, I thought it was good little stuff. All right, now, there wasn't much that would come out there in the latter 60s where I'd say, you know, on the pop side of the chart, where I'd say, that's kind of cute. But that that was. All right, we'll get to Dave on the north side. He's got a request, and I have one of his to play, too. I've been far too long-winded, and I've ignored his request and Ruth's as well. So, oh, but Sharon in Stickney has a request for her birthday. Let us find out what it is so maybe I can play it right after the news. So, all right, Sharon, birthday today?
1: Yes, well, tomorrow. July 10th.
0: Well, it'll be today.
1: It'll be today.
0: That's right. So what is it
1: after
0: you want?
1: Midnight.
0: What do you want to hear?
1: I can't think of it now.
0: Oh, that's not good.
1: It was by the Mystic Moods. Oh, A Summer Place.
0: Not the original Summer Place?
1: Did you ever hear it by the Mystic Moods?
0: Yes. You like that you like that better than Percy Faith?
1: Yeah, because I love the way it has the waves coming in.
0: All right. You will hear it next, I promise. Don't go away.
1: My husband had it on tape, and, you know, the real stuff, it's all gone now.
0: Yeah. Well, happy, happy birthday. Enjoy every minute of it. Thanks.
1: Thank you, Raleigh.
0: All right. Bye. So we'll pick it up right after the news with the Mystic Moods. Why not on WGN Radio?

0: WGN Radio. All right, what are you playing that for? I'm playing that because it is Sharon's birthday, and that is what Sharon requested, and that's the Mystic Moods Orchestra. And if you're not familiar with them, the Mystic Moods Orchestra was actually a recording engineer. It was a guy named Brad Miller, and he started out in the 50s, actually created a specialty label for field recordings that he had done. But he really got into sound, cared about this, created the Mystic Moods Orchestra, which was just him mixing stuff, basically. And he would release them very often on four-track reel-to-reel recordings. I have them, several of them, as you can tell by that. And he died about 1998 or so, and I don't know what happened to the stuff. But that came out about a decade after, after of course, the hit. But I think I also have one, English Muffins, where he did, like, England swings and stuff. You don't want to hear it. But nonetheless, Sharon did want to hear it, and that's the Mystic Moods. And, rest in peace, Brad Miller. All right, so 888-876-5593-8888, Raleigh. Back to David in Muskegon. Welcome back to WGN Radio.
1: Yeah, you know, Raleigh, I was just thinking, you know, I can remember Montgomery Ward. They used to sell albums and everything.
0: Of course, it was rack-jobbed. It wasn't actually them. But yes, they absolutely had a rack, and you betcha. One thing that I didn't mention is after the names went on the auction block, because like I said, toward the end, they were just selling the trademarks, it was actually, believe it or not, Swiss Colony Brands that bought the name. And that's where they launched the catalogs online. So I don't know if they still have it, but that's where it wound up ultimately.
1: Oh, okay. Yeah, because I remember that very well. And the reason that I remember it so well is I bought a couple albums there.
0: Sure.
1: That I couldn't find anywhere else. And one of them was Traffic's, live album by Traffic, which was released in 1975.
0: Yep.
1: And then I bought Festival by Santana.
0: Right.
1: And that was released in 1977. And after that, I didn't know anything about Ward selling computers. I know they were selling, their snack bar was really good, and I used to go there and eat at the snack bar. But then after 2000, of course, in Muskegon here, Ward's closed years ago.
0: Well, everywhere. That's right.
1: Everywhere. And Sears now, they just, I believe recently, they closed here in Muskegon.
0: Right.
1: And that was one of the anchor stores at Lakes Mall here in Muskegon.
0: Yeah.
1: Sears, which was selling everything.
0: Right.
1: They were selling computers and everything else.
0: Yeah, absolutely. And Sears was the anchor at many malls. And when they went out, of course, that's a lot of space. But yeah, Montgomery Ward sold everything from answering machines to the record departments were racked. And what that means is they didn't actually own them. A rack jobber owned them, and they would supply the records. And that was very common in department stores.
1: Oh, a record... you said a record?
0: They're called rack jobbers.
1: Okay, now what is that?
0: Okay, independent, in this case, it doesn't have to be records, but it's basically independent wholesalers. In some lines, it would be manufacturers, but maybe it was a one-stop there. They secure retail space to display and sell their own merchandise. So in the case of a rack jobber for records, they would have the space, say, in a Montgomery Ward's or a Burdine's or wherever, and they would be controlling the record department, but it was actually not the department store's product. It would be the rack jobber would own the products until they're sold. And so why that happens is they handle a lot of the heavy lifting of the retail operations. You know, they bring the product, they display them, they do that. So it winds up being a shared revenue. So let's say with Montgomery Ward, maybe the deal was the rack jobber got 75% and Montgomery Ward got 25%, and that's the way it works. But rack jobbers exist in product lines in all phases of retail. And you see that a lot in department stores when you look at, like, the makeup and whatever those things are, you know, for women. That's mostly racked.
1: Huh. Yeah, because I noticed, like, when I bought a dresser there, that the person that sold me the dresser they was working on commission. They weren't working for a set wage.
0: Yeah, well, that in many cases, that's absolutely true. But as far as dressers, you know, if they were selling somebody else's brand, that's like selling anything. Very often they would brand things themselves. I don't know if they did that with furniture, but it wasn't unusual. And they wouldn't actually make the stuff, but they'd have somebody else make it for them and they'd put their name on it.
1: Okay, they put their name on it. Yeah, because the clerk that sold me the dresser, she told me that she worked on commission.
0: Yeah, well, that's and you know, in a furniture department, they probably would do that. Now, they might not do that in every department at the store.
1: Okay, because in fencing, they did the same thing.
0: Mm-hmm.
1: Where it was sold, I believe, with fences.
0: Yeah.
1: The people that worked there worked on commission. And in the record department, if I remember right, the person that worked in there worked on commission.
0: No, they didn't. Not in the record department.
1: They didn't.
0: No, that was racked. It really was. But usually in a department store, fine jewelry, beauty, fragrance, shoes, furniture, those are the ones that usually add the commission.
1: Oh, okay. Is that still true today?
0: Probably.
1: Okay, at Walmart?
0: Well, I know. Now, some places, it's all commission. Like Nordstrom, they absolutely get a lot of commission. In some departments, they get like 15%, you know, but in others, 3%. But like at Macy's, you know, big chain of plenty things that aren't named Macy's. But, you know, Macy's, mostly it would only be high-value departments like fine jewelry. It depends what. But when things are racked, the rack jobber, which very often is a one-stop in town, who is racking it. Now, it's not unusual, by the way. This was something that was always interesting when I'd go over sales tallies when I worked in the record industry with an artist. And very often, like in country music, they'd say, my God, the Dallas market, I know it's big, but man, I'm selling like 3/4 of my records in Dallas. No, you're actually not. Here's what it was. In Amarillo, Texas, was a rack and one stop called Western Merchandiser, Sam Marmaduke's company. And this guy racked the entire West, like Montana and Idaho and part of Washington State and Colorado and Utah. But the sales tallies would all come out of Amarillo because that's where he was. So it looked like the Dallas branch was selling a lot more records, but the records might actually have been in a rack in Boise.
1: Oh my!
0: So
1: okay.
0: So
1: where they were, where the headquarters of
0: where the rack
1: was selling the
0: right.
1: records from.
0: Right, where the rack jobber, or the one stop is. The first guy who ever did a rack was 1952, and it was Philadelphia. I think this guy named Wexler. But in any event, that's been too many years for me to remember. But you know, it's very common to have racks. Like when you'd go into drugstores and you'd see a little record department, 45s or whatever. That was racked. And so that's the way that would work. And very often, if they're operating a one-stop, they're also selling to all the jukeboxes in their area. Because with 45s, that was a very big buyer. Like for country, a 45 might sell 100,000 units, 85,000 might go to jukeboxes. That's why a number one album only sold 20,000 units back then, because, you know, the jukeboxes weren't buying albums. So that's fairly common. So what you were running into was a rack jobber.
1: Oh, okay. At Montgomery Ward.
0: Yes.
1: Kelly's department store, it would be a rack jobber
0: right.
1: as well. It wasn't their albums that they bought from the record company.
0: Right.
1: It was a rack jobber because I went to both places and I could get albums that I wanted, and it was easier for me than to go in Jackson to Record Land.
0: Right.
1: And the reason that it was easier is inside there'd be guys dancing and stuff, and they didn't want me in there.
0: Yeah.
1: Being totally blind.
0: Well.
1: And so, and they didn't want to wait on me, some of them. And so, what I did is I went to Kelly's and I would go to Montgomery Ward's and get my albums.
0: Yeah.
1: And then.
0: Now, let me say that you did have some concerns that would run their own record departments. Like, for instance, the big store in New York, EJ Corvettes. They absolutely had an in-house department. So it wasn't everybody, but it was most.
1: Okay, it was most. except your specialty record shop.
0: Well, no, like, well, that's a whole different thing. The actual record stores got really good deals from the labels, more so than the one-stops or rack jobbers or distributors. You know, you would see some of these where they would run their own department. So I don't want you to think that, gee, every department store, you know, racked it. No, every department store was not racked, but it was fairly common.
1: Oh, it was fairly common.
0: Yeah.
1: Okay, because I know this one store, they wanted me to write down a list of groups that they for them to sell.
0: Well,
1: you know, get
0: well, that could,
1: order records from
0: right.
1: the company.
0: But that could be either at the behest of a rack or individual. It wouldn't matter. They're just curious what's going to sell. But but sure. So and then in a couple places, I don't want to get into details here because it'll be forever. But there was a mix of in-house and third party at the same location. But let's not even go there.
1: Okay.
0: All right, but you get the idea. And
1: yeah,
0: so,
1: I get the idea that most of them were rack jobs, except for your specialty, record stores.
0: Yeah, or again, some giants might want a department for it. You know, like EJ Corbett's, which was a discount store in New York. It could be either way. But you had a lot of racks going on. And so, you know, like, well, if you went to Woolworths or you went to Sears or like we were talking originally, Montgomery Ward's, that's going to be racked. But again, if you're in a major department store in Marshall Fields or whatever, maybe, maybe not.
1: Okay.
0: So, because they were heavy enough, like a Marshall Fields was heavy enough that they could run their own and manage it well, record department. They could have their own buyers and, you know, I mean, that kind of a thing, like Marshall Fields was a big name. They had a clout to do it. But believe me, when you walked into Monkey Ward's, it was racked.
1: Okay.
0: All right.
1: And the elms you get at Walmart is racked, too.
0: Well, now you got a whole other world. Oh, God, I don't have time for this. Call me back sometime. We'll talk about that. All right.
1: Hey,
0: thanks. Appreciate it. And I got a request from you coming up. I was going to get it on tonight, but I probably won't, but I will next week. All right. So apologies on that. So 888-876-5593 is 8888 Raleigh. All right. Dave on the north side has a request. All right, Dave, what is it? Okay, so I know Dave is not near his phone, but he's listening to the radio. He'll trundle over to his phone in moments. Meanwhile, I will take a look at what it is that we're not going to play for him, but almost did. Oh, yeah, it was Big Mama Thornton. Let your tears fall. There you are. Yeah, geez, don't walk away from your radio again. I won't pad your time. Yes, I hear you.
2: Something wrong with the audio.
0: Well, I can't help you. You'll have to fix it on your own and call back. All right, so I don't know what to tell you. The audio here is fine. He had a request, though. He wanted to hear, what was it, Big Mama Thornton doing my Let Your Tears Fall, Baby, which was also released as My Tears Have Fallen, according to David, not that I could find. Let Your Tears Fall, Baby, 1951 on Peacock. And maybe we'll get to that next, and maybe not. I'll think about it coming up on WGN Radio.

Ella Fitzgerald and Duke Ellington in 1957, but that is not the version that our requester had for that. Jonathan in Kentucky wanted Ella Fitzgerald and Count Basie, and that came from a 1963 Verve album, Ella and Basie. But there are over 700 versions of that song, instrumental and otherwise, recorded. Yeah, Billy Strayhorn did really good on that, and others who co-wrote that. Duke Ellington, obviously, being one of them, and then Johnny Mercer. Johnny Mercer did the lyrics. But yeah, that Billy Strayhorn stuff was good. Anyway, I hope that that is the version that Jonathan wanted, and now he has heard it. All right, Lisa is in Joliet. So, Lisa, welcome back to WGN Radio. Oh, wait a minute. I got to do the news. Don't go away, Lisa. I forgot about the news again. And it's terrible because Bob reminded me. Oh, well, it'll be over soon.

0: WGN Radio. I'm Ronnie James. Big Mama Thornton, the original hound dog, don't you know? On Peacock, 1951. And that would Let Your Tears Fall, Baby. Dave on the north side wanted to hear that. Now we're going to try to talk to Lisa again. Are you still with us, Lisa?
1: Yes, I am.
0: All right. Thanks for waiting. Right. What's up?
1: Oh, I just want to call to thank you for playing Bruno's Picks.
0: Oh, yeah.
1: Really enjoyed listening. Yes, and actually loved your show yesterday evening. Very nostalgic, talking about Sears. I actually have a CPO jacket from Montgomery Ward.
0: Oh.
1: It's itchy as can be. They were not lined well.
0: Yeah.
1: But I do have one, and actually I worked, it was under a government entity, and the building that houses the insurance department where we vote was a Sears.
0: Oh, wow. Oh, that's interesting.
1: And it's like the same floor, the smell, it takes you back.
0: Oh, man.
1: But, so, yeah, I finished your book, loved it.
0: Well, thank you.
1: I highly recommend it for your listeners. And I shared with my sister, Lee. She turned 88 at midnight.
0: Oh, wow.
1: And I shared with her about your book and just that I'm a listener. And she said to tell you when she was 14, she used to go to Sears, and she loved it.
0: Oh, yeah.
1: And she has fond memories of Sears, and the Mario Lanza records were hers.
0: Oh, that's great.
1: And Crying Shame,
0: yeah.
1: I bought it. I'm actually heading back to Joliet from Wheaton, Illinois.
0: Oh, spent
1: the evening with my niece and her family. And we talked about you.
0: Oh, God.
1: And so, anyway, thank you so much, Raleigh. And I will be emailing more requests for sure. I have a running list now.
0: Oh, good. So, good. Well,
1: yeah.
0: Thank you for taking me along for the ride. I love to ride. And enjoy that CPO jacket. You kind of need to wear a turtleneck under it so you don't scratch to death. But they really are nice.
1: That's right. I mean, it's like wearing a Brillo pant.
0: Right. But with a good turtleneck, you can do it. And, man, you'll never get plaids like a CPO jacket from Montgomery Ward.
1: No,
0: so.
1: I have the rust. And forest green.
0: Oh, I like that one.
1: Yes, I'll have to send you a picture.
0: Okay.
1: In the fall.
0: It sounds good.
1: So, well, listen. Keep on rocking. You keep the music alive, and you do not know how much I love the obscure variety.
0: Oh, thank you.
1: Great.
0: Thank you. Thank you. I'll hear from you soon, and thanks for taking me along for that ride. I'm enjoying it. Okay, thanks.
1: God bless.
0: All right, you too.
1: Bye-bye.
0: Yeah. Now that I can't drive the interstates anymore due to vision, I absolutely am there in spirit with everybody who can. So, 888-876-5593, 8888-Raleigh. Victor is in Silver Spring. What's up tonight, Victor? Well, Victor was in Silver Spring. We lost Victor. Hopefully he's sleeping and sleeping well. I understand that, by the way. And he's in Silver Spring, so it's even later there. And so, consequently, nothing like sleep. Sleep is sacred. If you can opt for it, go for it. Annette and Carol Stream, welcome to WGN Radio.
2: Hi, Raleigh. I just wanted to give you a few memories of mine about Sears.
0: Yeah.
2: Actually, before I say that, can I just say quickly that I listened to Cindy earlier, what she was talking about.
0: Yeah.
2: And I totally understand. I'm a little bit older than her. And, you know, you said that puberty and menopause are just change of life things, and you just get through it and you go on. But a lot of different things can happen to people during those times. And nobody helped me very much with either one of those.
0: No, I understand that, but I guess I'm a little hard-hearted because, you know, when I went through puberty, they had to take out my thyroid gland. I spend more time in the hospital than out of it. And it's like, just get over it. But I realize it's not easy for everybody.
2: Yeah, and at some point I found out I had endometriosis, which is a real pain.
0: Oh, that, yeah, literally a real pain, and especially, you know, the DNCs and all those things. Oh, God, I don't even want to think about it.
2: Oh, yeah, and the thing is, I complained about symptoms of it for a long time, and nobody listened to me.
0: Right.
2: They didn't listen to me until I had a ruptured ovarian cyst, and I almost died from it.
0: That would be
2: terrible.
0: And believe me, when it first ruptured, at times you were hoping you would die from it because the pain is that bad.
2: Absolutely. When I went to the hospital, they just did a blood test and saw that my white count was high, and they sent me home with antibiotics.
0: Oh,
2: and
0: God.
2: I'd be fine in a few days.
0: Oh,
2: and they
0: God.
2: Didn't bother to do an ultrasound to see what had ruptured. You know,
0: God.
2: I was telling them something burst inside of me, and they said, oh, no, that's unlikely.
0: You know, it's interesting. People who have had appendicitis, exact same thing, same deal. Mm-hmm. And, you know, you'd think that these are...
2: And you quickly get into peritonitis.
0: Oh, absolutely. No, it can be fatal, no doubt about it.
2: Yeah.
0: Oh, man.
2: So anyway, about Sears, I was going to say that Sears made a lot of money off of our family for three generations. Because way back, my grandparents lived on a farm in downstate Illinois, out from Quincy.
0: Uh-huh.
2: So they called it West Central Illinois. But it was hard for them to get stuff.
0: Right.
2: But they could order from
0: the catalog.
2: And get things delivered to a town close by and then go pick them up.
0: Right.
2: And they could get all kinds of things, you know?
0: Yeah, anything.
2: So they thought that was wonderful.
0: Yeah, yeah. You go to the fulfillment center and pick it all up. Yes.
2: Yeah, yeah. So they ordered a lot of stuff, and everybody that generation, and then the generation of my parents ordered tons of stuff from Sears. They used Sears more than Montgomery Ward's. Somehow they just you know, got used to that.
0: Most of us did.
2: And so then my generation, you know, bought quite a bit from Sears also until they went out of business.
0: Yeah.
2: So, you know, I was very sad actually when they went under, and I wondered what all, you know, happened that they had that much trouble.
0: Oh,
2: but apparently
0: missteps every step of the way. It's just really sad. But yeah, I think all of us of a certain age, we remember the first thing we bought. First time I left home, my first couch I bought was Sears. You know, things like that. You get everything. And sure, I loved them. And as I said, until the mid-90s, I was still buying clothes there. And, you know, I don't care. And I have my wonderful Junior Bazaar sweater. I've still got it.
2: Yeah. Well, you know what? My parents bought a kitchen oven from Kenmore.
0: Right.
2: And they bought it when they were still downstate. And it was such a good oven that they moved it up here from downstate on the moving van, because back then it didn't cost as much to move as it does now.
0: Right.
2: And they said, just put it in the truck. You know, we'll take it. And they brought it up here and put it into the house that they're moving into, took out whatever oven was there and put it in. And they moved up here in 1960, and that oven didn't start breaking down until something like 2005.
0: I believe
2: it. And they had bought it in the 50s.
0: Right,
2: you know?
0: Right. And back then, most of that Kenmore stuff was either GE, made in Louisville at Appliance Park, or was Whirlpool. Those were the two big Kenmore manufacturers, and both made in America, and that stuff lasts. And I still lament the loss of their Craftsman tools. They were wonderful.
2: Yes. Yes. My dad bought a lot of their tools, too.
0: Yeah.
2: Yeah.
0: Yeah.
2: I remember that stove had great features on it. Even though it was a kind of a small stove, it had better features on it than the stove I have now.
0: I believe it.
2: So anyway, I miss that old stove.
0: Yeah.
2: But funny thing, I remember after we moved up here and we started getting the stuff like one town away from us, we had to drive over there. It was just a few miles to pick up our catalog orders. So I would often go with my mom to pick up the orders. And a little before Christmas one time, she was getting a bunch of stuff, and most of it came in bags and boxes, you know. And she was getting all these things, and I noticed that one of the boxes said on it, "You need a doll company."
0: Oh, so you knew.
2: Oh, I must be getting a doll, because I was the only girl in the family.
0: right, absolutely.
2: And I said, "Mom, what's this?" And she said, "Oh, don't look at that."
0: Right, exactly. Oh, that's great.
2: And sure enough, I got a doll for Christmas.
0: Perfect.
2: But anyway, yeah, we liked Sears. The only one time they really had a problem with them was after we were up here, and they had an outlet store nearby.
0: Uh-oh.
2: So we'd go buy stuff at the outlet. You could get stuff cheaper, you know.
0: Yeah, a lot.
2: And so they signed up to buy a washer and dryer, which was on sale there.
0: Yeah.
2: And they said, well, we don't have it in stock at the store right now, but we'll get it for you soon. So go ahead, and we'll write up the sale, and we'll put it on your card, and then you'll get it soon, within a few weeks.
0: Uh-oh.
2: We'll bring it in from another place. And so my parents said, okay. So they went ahead and let them charge them for it. And a month later, it hadn't showed up. So
0: right.
2: They started asking questions, and they said, well, it'll be here soon. We're going to have to get it from a further market than we thought.
0: Oh, no. Oh, no.
2: And another month went by, and it still didn't come. And the problem was, since they'd already put their card down on it, they started charging him interest on it because he hadn't paid it. My parents refused to pay it since it hadn't gotten merchandise yet.
0: Right.
2: And after 3 months, it still hadn't gotten here. And my parents said, this is kind of ridiculous. And then on the statement that came from Sears, it said, since you haven't paid this, we're going to turn you to collection if you don't pay it soon.
0: Oh, this is good. At that point, that was war. Hopefully they called up and gave them hell.
2: Yeah, well, first they went to the store and got the manager, and the manager talked to him for a little bit, and he was not very good.
0: Yeah.
2: And he said there was nothing he could do about it. He was sorry, and he just walked away. And my parents went, no.
0: Exactly.
2: Not good enough.
0: Right.
2: So then they called one of the customer service places, and they said, get this off of our card now, cancel our order, and if you charge us anything more for this, we're going to take you to court and sue you.
0: Well, right, and if they put it on your credit, you know, that kind of thing, the collections, you'd sue them. Absolutely.
2: Yeah.
0: They finally reversed it?
2: Yes, they did. My parents never sued anybody in their whole lives.
0: Well,
2: they knew how to threaten, you know.
0: Well, and I'll tell you, when it starts to mess up your credit, it's worth suing if you have to, you know, sadly. But that's funny because the last thing I bought at an outlet store was a dryer, but it was there, and I still have that dryer. So, yeah, I remember them well.
2: Uh-huh. Yeah, well, my parents finally gave up on it. They went out and bought a Maytag.
0: Yeah, and that's just
2: within a week.
0: And it works fine. I'm sure it worked for years.
2: Yeah.
0: Yeah.
2: Yeah.
0: Yeah, you betcha.
2: So, anyway, that's it. I just wanted to give some memories.
0: Yeah, absolutely. I'm so glad you did. Call me again soon.
2: Okay, thank you.
0: Okay, thanks. And we'll pick it up there in moments right here on WGN Radio.

0: I'm Ronnie James. First of six in a row, number one on the Billboard R&B charts, top 10 on the Billboard Hot 100, released in October of 1963 on ABC Paramount. And of course, it is Curtis Mayfield. Does it get better than early Curtis Mayfield and the Impressions? And it was John who said, you got to play this. And after all, we like to keep him happy because he's screening your calls. So Victor called back. So you're not asleep. All right, Victor, what's up?
1: Well, there was my first e-skip of the season.
0: Yeah.
1: Only lasted maybe 10 minutes.
0: What'd you get?
1: And I think I got a couple of oldie stations from Louisiana. I never got an ID, but they talked about some parish. That's what they call a county.
0: Like, yeah, right, yeah. Absolutely. Do you have any frequencies that you might remember?
1: It was 88.7, I believe, and maybe 90.5, and that was it, really. It didn't last very long at all.
0: 90.7, if it was that, might have been WWOZ, which is a very eclectic public station, and I wouldn't be surprised that they had oldies going on. Years ago, Ernie Cato had a show on that. So that might have been WWOZ. I'm not sure about your 88. It'd be a non-com, obviously.
1: But when I get these skips, it's usually, if it's out west, it's up toward Minnesota, Iowa, South Dakota. I think I mentioned that. Or if it's straight west, it's usually Wichita, Kansas. Down south, it would be northern Florida, southern Florida, or Louisiana.
0: But you know how eSkip is. It could be anything, but you start to scan the dial when you get it, because chances are you get half a dozen stations from the same place.
1: Yes. That's happened before.
0: Yeah, so check it out. Oh, that's great. And you do this regularly so you can report back and let us know. And, of course, with eSkip, it can be the middle of the day. It doesn't have to be at night.
1: Exactly. I remember when I lived in Massachusetts, I saw this phenomenon like 7 o'clock in the morning.
0: Right.
1: And I got, I remember one time, I got Channel 2 in Green Bay, Wisconsin.
0: Yeah.
1: And then a few minutes later, switched directions, and I got a Channel 2 in Orlando, Florida.
0: Yeah, absolutely. And stuff you'd never normally watch, but man, it's coming from Orlando, so it's spellbinding. I know.
1: It is, yeah.
0: Absolutely.
1: And I remember a neighbor came over. She wanted to borrow a couple of things, so I said, well, stay right here. And she's looking at the TV. And there was a test pattern.
0: Right.
1: I come back and she says, I don't believe it. If I didn't see it, I said, what do you mean? She says, you're getting a Channel 3 from Cuba.
0: Right.
1: Because I read the call sign and the city on the test pattern.
0: Right. Absolutely. Yeah, but only for 15 minutes or whatever, not too long.
1: Well, this particular skip lasted 3 hours.
0: Oh, I love that. Oh, I absolutely love that.
1: And I got to see the cartoons that were running on TV back in the 50s.
0: Yeah. Oh, right.
1: 1972.
0: Right, I know, just like the Cars, absolutely. It's Cuba. But lately, you wouldn't get any Cuba on skip because half the time they don't have power.
1: Yeah, they usually jam the AM band.
0: Oh, well, for South Florida, right. And that gave a lot of those stations some increased power and some interesting patterns because of that.
1: Well, back in the 80s, Castro was mad at Reagan.
0: Well, no, he was mad at Radio Marti.
1: I mean, they would, I remember I had 1160 on.
0: Oh, yeah.
1: And I could hear WJJD in the background, and all of a sudden, this super powerful station came on.
0: WMIE.
1: 500,000 watts or something. Hey, everybody, this is Radio Havana, and we have a contest. In 25 words or less, what does the revolution mean to me? the best entry will win an all-expense-paid trip to Havana, Cuba.
0: That's so funny. Well, 1160 in Miami, that's the old WMIE, and they had a signal that went straight to Cuba, and later they became WQBA, and they were all Spanish language. But that's unrelated to Radio Marti. But Radio Marti, which was in Key West, very powerful, and Castro got mad as hell and started jamming everything. You betcha. All right, good memories. Good memories. You pretty much closed out the night. Thank you for calling.
1: Thank you.
0: All right, talk to you soon. Yeah, they were just great, those little wars, as it were. I don't know if Radio Marti is still on, but I remember when they hired Paul Drew as a consultant. I thought, what, you got a top 40 consultant for Radio Marti? But Paul could talk his way into anything. Some night I'll talk about when he convinced Fred Silverman to import this Japanese duo, Me and Key. Pink Lady was their name. And actually, I've got enough time to tell you now. And so here comes Pink Lady for their NBC TV show, because they're just huge in Japan. The only problem was Pink Lady did not speak a word, not a word of English. And so then it became Pink Lady and Jeff. And then it went off the air. But yeah, I figured he could talk into anything. So he talked his way into running Radio Marti. Yeah, running it into the ground. All right, apologies to Clayton, to Chris, to Jim, and to Dave, who didn't make it on the air. But that's why we've got next week more requests, more calls. Until then, well, that's a wrap. We thank Bob for keeping us on the air. He was in master control tonight. He kept me in line. And John for screening your calls. Couldn't have done it without him. But what makes the show a pleasure to do is hearing from you. And I'll look forward to hearing from you next week right here on WGN. I'm Raleigh James. It's WGN Radio.
2: 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I'm Grant Marshall, 2020 News. Real news, real stories, real fun. Badge of Rage. In New York, a Bronx blood boil turns badge to bad after cops say an off-duty officer is now facing attempted murder charges. NYPD investigators allege the officer tracked a vehicle believed tied to a family car theft, then opened fire during a street-side showdown, leaving a man critically wounded. The case has sparked a storm of scrutiny, suspension, and serious questions about street justice versus actual justice. Apparently, protect and serve does not include the express lane to payback. Yogi from Muskogee, wackety axe warfare in the Sierra. A baby black bear barrels into a backyard brawl with a pair of pooches. A woman wages war with a water bottle, desperately driving back the bristly brute to protect her pups. Then hubby hurtles from the house, hatchet in hand, and joins the hairy hullabaloo. The claw-swinging clash leaves bites, bruises, and bedlam all around before dread a bear is finally dropped. Talk about hating to see the axe fall when Yogi's having the worst day in the woods. Door flash. Loco and Coco on Florida's Space Coast. Some naked nitwit orders food delivery, cops say, and when the DoorDash person rings the bell, Shady Godiva's accused of opening up and lunging at the poor woman. Naked Lunch a Bunch grabs the creeped-out courier and presses up against her, according to the Heat. But when she gets away, he yelps, "Where the bleep you think you're going?" Now swine squealed, this lizard's been handed something else. A criminal complaint charging kidnapping and sexual battery. You almost hope Ding Dong didn't have a ring-ding camera. And that's what's happening. I'm Grant Marshall, 2020 News.
0: This is a replay of a Thursday night, July 9th, WGN show. We started right at 10. 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

0: WGN Radio. I'm Raleigh James. 3 hours to spend tonight. If it's on your mind, I'll make sure it's on mine. We'll play your requests as well. We've got Evelyn's and Lisa's and Mike's and Cindy's and Don's and Brian's and Robert's and David's and, Ruth. Yep, absolutely. It helps when you actually tell me the name of a song that exists, but usually I can intuit it if I have enough time. And for a while, I've had it on the computer. Rumors have it. I thought, what is that? And finally, it hit me. Oh, rumors are flying. Yes, okay, we'll play the Frankie Carl version. And Ella Fitzgerald and Count Basie for Jonathan. So a lot of stuff coming up. Now, I just got an email from Johnny Caudle before the show began giving me an update on WBT. As you know, WBT, legendary 50,000-watt station in Charlotte, and went directional because of the Buick dealer who sold off half the signal in the 30s, and we're still not getting over it. But it's a beautiful, beautiful sight, and those inverted Blaunox towers and all that. Well, the bottom line is that the site's been sold, or so we think. And Johnny stepped up and started a petition on change.org, not to stop a sale and not to stop development, but at least to make parts of it historical landmarks, and particularly the old transmitter building. And so he gave me an update on what's going on. Now, by the way, if you haven't signed yet, if you go to Raleigh.net, you can look down the blog and you'll find a link to the petition. In fact, I'll try after the show to move it up to the current day's blog, if you will. But no response from the broker or from Urban One, the alleged owner. And I say alleged owner, obviously Urban One owns WBT, the radio station, but does it own the tower site? And on the one hand, the answer was yes. But on the other hand, Johnny has discovered that Beasley may actually own it, and North Carolina company, don't you know, or was. In any event, he's checking out to find out who does own it. He also wonders whether they haven't lowered the power, save a little cost on transmission, because he says signal's just not clear anymore the way it was. Over 600 signatures on the petition, but that's barely enough, so sign, will you? And, he was interviewed on WCNC TV, and there's a neat story on that online. And he's not the only person who sent me that link. Nick did as well, and that wonderful archive video when they go inside the Cold War bunker at the transmitter site. And more radio vets from the area, Sherry Lynch from Bob and Sherry, are signing on to this. Bob should, because when Bob was on WBT in the early 70s doing a talk show at night, Lacey Listens, he was just great. But to others as well, Arrow Collins, Jack Anthony, all. Meanwhile, you've got Johnny Caudle doing everything he can to increase awareness, and I think it's great. And so he's posting updates on his Facebook page and at Caudle Weather. And Caudle, by the way, is C-A-U-D-L-E, Caudle Weather. I'll give you a link on that as well. So, yes, I signed the minute he sent it to me. And again, you know you're not going to stop progress. I mean, the tower site clearly will be sold and something will be developed there, low-income housing. No, I don't know what it will be, something, probably housing. But at least let's keep the transmitter building intact. And the good news is that all the Mecklenburg County Historic Preservation people are on board with that, too. So hopefully that will be how it shakes out. But speaking of radio, we haven't heard from Dennis in a really long time. And that's great that he's checking in while driving. So, Dennis, where are you?
1: I apologize. I'm very disappointed that in myself.
0: Don't be. Where are you tonight? Where are we riding?
1: I am cruising across the Utah desert westbound.
0: Okay.
1: And I'm just enjoying the scenery in the U.S., formerly decorated by Foster and Kleiser, and I don't know who's doing it now, but...
0: Yeah, I tell you, I still miss all the billboards and a pox on Lady Bird's grave.

0: I've got a couple little updates.
1: Okay.
0: Probably stuff you already know. KAAY finally got some authorization for some power for nighttime on their two remaining towers.
1: Good.
0: All the way up to 7,000 watts. It was better than 80.
1: Right. It is it is better than 80, and I'm sure it continues to be a directional pattern.
0: Yeah, but a soft one at that.
1: Yeah.
0: We talked about it before. I know that Vertical Bridge had a contract let to spend $500,000 to put up the tower, and they backed off on it.
1: Of course they did.
0: So I went to, I sent you an email with some pictures. Did you get
1: no.
0: WLW? I made another visit.
1: Really?
0: Yes. They cleaned up the site. There was a massive transformer or power supply choke or something outside the transmitter building. They removed that, and also some big ugly cables on those giant, you know, glass standoffs on
1: right.
0: the building. They removed that, but they have not added one tenant on that property in over 2 years.
1: I found your email. I'm just looking at it now, looking at it entirely. And that's interesting. Mason, Ohio, you'd think that they'd find a tenant. And, you know, I'm forever mourning the fact that the moat is gone, you know.
0: Me too.
1: Yeah, it's just wrong. Yeah, and those wonderful
0: times. They did leave the guard tower, not the shack inside the guard tower, but
1: right.
0: they left the guard tower up. Because that thing was in rickety shape, and I think that shack might have added too much wind resistance for safety. So they, and the standby tower there, that little sound-fed standby tower is still there. And, of course, I don't go to Cincinnati without stopping at Skyline.
1: Oh, I saw that. Oh, yes, yes. Which location was that?
0: Right across the river. In Covington.
1: Okay, yeah, I was looking at that, and looked like that was one of those Stay America motels near it, so I know what location that is.
0: Yeah, and I like that little village. When we would fly into Cincinnati, we always flew into Covington, usually, unless we went to...
1: Florence, down by Florence.
0: Let's see, Lunken was another airport we went to.
1: Okay.
0: Sunken Lunken.
1: Right.
0: I've made more missed approaches out of there than I can count.
1: Really?
0: Yeah, you know, because the fog.
1: Oh, man.
0: In that little
1: oh,
0: valley.
1: Man.
0: But anyway,
1: yeah.
0: I always stayed there at right across the river, and you could walk across the bridge from there. It's a great view of the city.
1: Yeah.
0: And there's a Marriott and a couple other places and Skyline Chili and a Waffle House.
1: Perfect.
0: So we're set.
1: Yeah, what more would you need? Yeah.
0: I know. And I've been doing a fair amount of listening in my fractured free time.
1: Good.
0: I listen to CFL, WCFL Oldies. You have a listener that talks about that.
1: Yeah.
0: Oldies CFL.
1: Really?
0: Yeah, I can't remember his name. Anyway, it's Chicago's WCFL, and it's done in the same format, and it's on the internet. And I've had a lot of company over the last couple of weeks, so I put it on my little almost legal FM transmitter and broadcast it around the lot.
1: Okay, here I am. It's Chicago Classic Hit, Super CFL?
0: Yeah, Super CFL. You have a listener that talks about it once in a while, but
1: okay.
0: I can't remember his name.
1: All right.
0: So if you're listening, I'm listening to your station.
1: Yeah.
0: So that's nice. Also, yesterday in the show, you talked about measurements getting mixed up.
1: Oh, wasn't that hilarious? Yes. Causing entire things to be lost in space, so to speak.
0: Well, you certainly remember the story of the Gimli glider, which was all about that.
1: Yeah.
0: Air Canada decided in their wisdom, I mean, what's more Canadian than imperial gallons?
1: Right, okay.
0: Well, they decided to change to liters and metric tons and the measurements on their fuel. And the fueler didn't understand. The gauges on the airplane were inop and tagged as inop, and the circuit breakers pulled, and they calculated the fuel they must have got based on what the fueler said.
1: Right.
0: Well, the fueler's a little old guy. I remember seeing a picture of him. And he checks it off in liters. Somehow it got confused with gallons, and that Air Canada flight took off out of, I believe it was Montreal, headed south, and ran out of fuel.
1: Yeah.
0: And
1: at 41,000

0: feet.
1: Yes, quite high. And they made, God bless them, they made it. And the pilot knew what he was doing, except for not verifying the fuel. But in a case like that, you go out and you dip the tanks. The other thing you do is you match the acceleration at takeoff with the estimated weight of the airplane.
0: Yeah.
1: The airplane tells you how many G's of acceleration, and you always have the same amount of thrust. So if your acceleration is off the charts high, something's wrong.
0: Yeah.
1: And they would have been, it would have been with that, but they didn't check that. And so it's legal to have the fuel gauges in op, or at least it was before that point, but they calculate the amount of fuel that they have left based on what they put in the computer when they took off. And, of course, garbage in, garbage out, it doesn't know.
0: Right.
1: Till the thing flames out.
0: Well, it was interesting because I think it took off from Ottawa and it wound up landing, thank God, in Edmonton. But this was like 1983. And I remember, I think.
1: Are you sure? I thought it was earlier than that, later than that.
0: I think it was. I'll tell you who, the reason it came to mind is, do you ever watch the videos from Mentor Pilot?
1: Yes.
0: Oh, okay. He's hilarious. I love him. And he did one on this. like last fall it was, and I remember seeing it, you know, like brand new 767, blank fuel gauges,
1: yes.
0: Metric mix-up, yeah, 2 inches out,
1: yep.
0: 41,000 feet, and a silent glide to a drag strip, and that's the story of the Gimli glider, and
1: that plane is still in service.
0: Well, sure, why wouldn't it be?
1: Yeah, it had a little nose gear damage, but yeah.
0: Right. Well, yeah, but that can be fixed. But yeah, it is alarming. But you're right. When they you know did liftoff, they should have realized that, you know.
1: Yeah, I know. Well, the other thing, radio wise, I recently got not too recently. I just haven't talked to you. Got a Sony Trans World. What's that big Sony? Transoceanic.
0: Well, that's a Zenith Transoceanic.
1: I'm sorry, Zenith.
0: Yeah Zenith Transoceanic. Yes, which, by the way, if you have the tube model, also was considered portable. It has a handle on the top of it. It's luggable if you have the strength, but it is not light.
1: This is the second to the last solid state. It's mostly chrome.
0: Oh, okay.
1: And so it's all analog, of course, nothing digital, slide rule dial, and a nice, nice wide range speaker. So it's fun to listen to. Of course,
0: yeah.
1: I've got a gaggle of sea cranes, but you know, I've got the GE Super Radios.
0: Yeah. Oh, absolutely.
1: And I have two of those, and I tell you, I've gone out. Yeah, I live in a remote area, and I've gone out and listened to faraway stations, you know, in Kansas or something during the day.
0: Yeah.
1: Barely come in.
0: Yeah.
1: And I've compared the Sony and the Super Radio.
0: Yeah.
1: And the Sea Crane.
0: Okay.
1: And there's not a iota difference between them, which says a lot for Sea Crane.
0: Because yes, it does.
1: Nobody makes radios like that anymore.
0: Well, that was that was Bob's impetus, and he was a fan like we were. And so, you know, I mean, the reality is the slide rule dial radio isn't really slide rule. You know, it's a digital component, so it's not going to be like a Royal 275 or something like that. But ultimately, it's going to do really well in picking things up. So, I remember when the Transoceanics dropped the tubes. It was around 57. They started with a Royal 1000 series, and then the ones you're talking about was probably the Royal 7000 series. But they were great radios, but they were just big as a horse.
1: Yes, they are, which made room for a nice large speaker. It's got, it's very high fidelity.
0: Yes, and you got to love the flip down log charts and all that. Yeah. Sure.
1: But other things, I've been really pretty busy doing a lot of traveling, and I'm involved in film production now.
0: You were saying that the last time we spoke, you were doing a Manhattan Transfer documentary.
1: Yeah, we're knee deep into it now. I'm going to the second screening and production meeting on Wednesday.
0: Neat.
1: It'll go to Thursday and Friday. Yes, it's quite a project, and it's. Tell you what, it's you don't keep everybody happy. decisions have to be made, and everybody, I'm learning that.
0: Oh yeah, that's absolutely true.
1: Yeah.
0: Yes.
1: But we'll get through it, and it's quite a story. They have quite a story, and they have a huge following, especially worldwide. So
0: sure.
1: They're planning a theatrical release.
0: Oh, good.
1: And you were talking about.
0: About what? You just digitized out on me there.
1: Oh, the other day you mentioned that movie, that documentary about that, about the group. Gosh, Wrecking Crew.
0: Right.
1: Were you talking about the book or the documentary?
0: No, well, somebody had called about it, and that's how it came out. And, you know, it is something that, and I love the fight between Carol, the bassist, and, you know, the drummer who wrote the book on it. The reality is that they were never called the Wrecking Crew, not ever. Not
1: yeah,
0: once.
1: You said that. Yeah.
0: And that's the thing that goads Carol. But on the other hand, it was true that, you know, late 50s and so, that the staid studio musicians thought that they were Wrecking Music, and there were some that referred to them that way, but they were never known that way themselves.
1: My main producer, two of them, Denny Tedesco.
0: Oh, sure.
1: The one who produced the video.
0: Okay.
1: Wrecking Crew.
0: Hang on a minute. Hang on a minute. Don't go away. I want to hear about this. Stay right where you are,
1: okay.
0: And we'll pick it up right after the news right here on WGN Radio.
1: Okay.
0: That's what you're there for. Hey, at least you're there. You know? Yeah, last night I this happens probably once or twice a week. I do a break and Adam's just not there. Well, wherever, I mean, just doesn't go to the break, you know.
2: Yeah, I was counting down. I'm like doing math in my head. I'm like,
0: Well, now, after a while, I just come back and, you know, talk again. But there was a while where I'd wait, and after some of them were like 3 minutes, I was like, I better not do that.

0: WGN Radio. I'm Raleigh James, one of my all-time favorite records, so I like it when one of you requests it, and that happened to be Evelyn from Michigan who wanted to hear that 1964 on Gordy. It was a flip side to Can You Jerk Like Me, and that was That Day When She Needed Me. A fine song. So we get back to Dennis, who is driving and taking us for a ride. We love to ride. And Denny Tedesco did the Wrecking Crew documentary. Let me ask you, did you guys talk about that at all?
1: No, he only talked about it in the when I first consulted with him and decided among the a few of us that he was going to be hired, and we didn't talk about the content. We talked, it was part of his resume,
0: right?
1: And there's quite a story in how he got that financed and got it done, and he promised to do a similar thing for us. So,
0: oh well, good.
1: I have to admit that I haven't even taken the time to watch the whole documentary, Wrecking Crew.
0: Yeah.
1: So I'm making that my own assignment.
0: All right, and I haven't watched the whole thing either. Parts of it, yes. But interesting. Yeah, I'd be curious on his take. And he might not have, of course, he might not have even cared about the fact that the Wrecking Crew was never what they called while they were, you know, performing.
1: Yeah. If you will. Well, I'm going to ask, I'm going to see him a couple of times next week. And
0: okay.
1: In fact, the whole group, all the performers are going to be there for this one. And so I will bring that up and ask him. But I'm going to watch it before I do that. I need to.
0: I think that you know, I love Carol's bass work and all that, and I think to an extent she was unduly mean to Hal Blaine, because I don't think he made it up for his book, but this was never what the musicians were called, because they were never a group. You know, a producer would call their A-list guys. They'd have a favorite drummer, and you know, for me, it wouldn't have been Hal Blaine. It would have been Earl Palmer, as far as that goes. But that said, and usually Carole Kaye was a great bassist, no doubt about it. But and I do believe, like I say, those 50 guys, you know, used to really speak derisively of the up and coming rock and rollers. You know, and might have actually referred to them as a Wrecking Crew. But as far as these people, I want to see that documentary, because Snuff Garrett was still alive and he's in it, and so I definitely want to see that.
1: Okay. Speaking of that era and those performers and recording, my good friend Andy Barrett, who was one of the top recording engineers on the planet through the 70s and 80s, he has got a lot of stories of recording all these groups.
0: I'll bet.
1: With Capitol Records, and I've always dreamt of getting you and him in a conversation, because, boy, he can tell some stories about top names. And he was... he was a slave driver. If they came in all goofed up and messing around on drugs, not taking it seriously, he just shut down and said, I'm not going to do this. And he held them. He held them to the grindstone, because in that era, a lot of them were not very serious.
0: Well, and that was after the days of the 50s and 60s, when a producer would call their A-team in, and the group might not even be there, and the chances of them actually playing on the record wasn't that high. Things really started to change by the 70s, and yes, you had to deal with people that were anything but professional. So, yeah, I bet he's got stories.
1: Yep. So, how is John doing?
0: Yeah, no change, and that's good news, if you know what I mean.
1: Absolutely. Is he doing therapy, regular visits?
0: Oh, constantly. I'll tell you, the thing that's been the most helpful, strangely enough, has been neuroacupuncture. And the guy who literally wrote the book, he was originally a Greek guy who moved to China and became a doctor in China. But while he was there, of course, got heavily into acupuncture, and he developed neuroacupuncture, and that's what he does. And we're just lucky that he's in Phoenix, because he married a gal in Phoenix and moved here. Now, it's funny, when we go twice a week, I love talking to him, but I probably only understand every 10th word. I mean, he literally has written textbooks in Chinese, you know, and for a guy born and raised in Greece, that's pretty amazing. And it really makes a difference. But, you know, it's over three years post-stroke. And the one thing that, you know, and John can do anything he ever did. But the one thing that is still a constant is John can do nothing without concentrating on it. Like if you're talking about walking, he has to think seriously about how to move one leg forward and put a heel down and then a toe down. It's not automatic. And you kind of hope that the brain will at some point go back to that, you know, because it gets pretty tedious. Yeah. We're talking about you want to eat a meal. You have to think about how to get the fork to the food and to your mouth and all that. So everything's an effort. But you wouldn't know it to look at him because he does everything he ever did.
1: Yeah. Well, that's good. Yep.
0: Yeah.
1: You know, you develop, hopefully you'll develop neural pathways.
0: That's what we pathways. Right. We hope because the brain is very plastic. Yeah, we hope it'll find alternate pathways and all that and to keep doing it. I'm lucky because he's just got the best attitude. You know, if it were me, I don't think I would be able to go through it the way he does, but his nature helps him.
1: Yeah, I would lose patience.
0: Yeah. No, and he doesn't, you know, I mean, basically, you know, the joke is we kind of have to shake him to make sure he's alive, you know, because he just doesn't exhibit that emotional component.
1: He's a pretty mild guy, though.
0: Yes.
1: I mean, what little I've talked to him on the phone and stuff, he's a different character. Different,
0: not excitable at all. The opposite of me, really. But, you know.
1: Yeah. So. Yeah. Well, I've got to make room for some other callers. I could talk to you all
0: yes,
1: night.
0: But, yes, we could. Well, I'm delighted because it's been like 6 months or more.
1: Yeah,
0: so.
1: I think it's probably been more than that. Yeah. But
0: and we were concerned.
1: That.
0: Now, are you back to flying?
1: No, I'm slow walking that.
0: Okay.
1: I've got a good guy in there, my partner that's been flying with me for 30 years. He's there, but he's leaving at the end of the year.
0: Okay.
1: So I may go back. When they're fully crewed now.
0: Okay.
1: But it's not the crew that we had, and everybody notices it. And, you know, it's just, you know, you got two guys there that have 45 years experience, but 90 years between us.
0: Right.
1: That's just hard to replace. And
0: it is.
1: My boss tells me that all the time. So, and so does the people around them, but, you know, I can't do anything about it.
0: Yeah.
1: If he leaves, Ray wants to leave later in the year, and I'm thinking I'll probably step back in.
0: All right.
1: To give him some continuity with somebody he's known for a long time.
0: Other than
1: that, I'm just leaving the confines of Salt Lake City in my little glorified golf cart here.
0: All right. Well, keep us posted, and especially on that documentary. Can't wait to hear the details.
1: Okay, well, I'll know more by the end of the week when we're done with this session.
0: Sounds great.
1: And I will bring up, I'll watch Wrecking Crew, bring it up to Denny, talk to him about it.
0: Yeah.
1: I'll let you know what he says.
0: I'll be curious. Okay, thanks.
1: All right.
0: Okay, bye.
1: You guys have a great one.
0: You too. Thank you. All right, so 888-876-5593. Jim is in Richmond. So, Jim, it's been a few days hearing from you. How are you doing?
2: I'm doing okay.
0: Yay.
2: I want to request two songs.
0: You do,
2: And there are two that happened today. Could you please play? Now my brain is stopped. I Need a Hero, and
0: I don't know who that's by.
2: I Need a Hero by Bonnie Taylor.
0: You mean Bonnie Tyler?
2: Tyler, yes.
0: I don't know.
2: And
0: you're asking me to play
2: Total
0: stuff.
2: Eclipse of the Sun.
0: No,
2: away today.
0: Yeah, it won't be today because I'm full, but I promise you I'll play one of them next week. But to sit through two of them, I could never do it.
2: Right, because those are two songs that have infected my life.
0: All right.
2: And then also, too, is I wanted to talk to you about Montgomery Ward's.
0: Okay, yeah, we were talking about that last night. What about it?
2: Right. I had two sisters that worked. And a sister-in-law that worked for Montgomery Ward.
0: Yeah.
2: And then near the end, my youngest sister was working in accounts receivable.
0: Okay.
2: And she was the last employee that worked for in the corporate office for Montgomery Ward's.
0: Really?
2: And she handled the transfer of all the properties for Montgomery Ward's, like the store that was in Old Orchard Mall at the corner of Golf and Skokie Boulevard, and many other properties.
0: Wow.
2: And she handled all the transfers for all those, before they let her go. And I thought that was really great for her.
0: Sure.
2: And
0: so she was there through 2001 then.
2: Right.
0: Yeah.
2: And then after that, she was out of work.
0: Yeah.
2: And it's not been that great for her since then, but you know, and I'm just saying that that's that. And, you know, I just wanted to let you know that she was very involved in the end of Montgomery Ward's.
0: Yeah, and a sad end it was.
2: Right. And I don't know what else to say. I'm not getting along very good lately.
0: Sorry to hear it.
2: I want you to say, I want to finish by saying, you should really one day talk to Karen from with.
0: No, I know you said that. She calls all the time. I don't talk to anybody off the air, but she calls all the time, and I love it.
2: Right.
0: Okay.
2: But she has lived a tremendous life, and to go through all she's gone through and all she's accepted and everything, she is wonderful.
0: Okay.
2: Because she calls me all the time.
0: That's great.
2: But what she's accomplished since they removed her eyes when she was 3 years old is fantastic.
0: All right. Well, and you will too. Stay on it. You know how I feel about it. Stay on it.
2: Right.
0: And develop
2: right now,
0: skills.
2: Right now, my eyesight is getting worse every day.
0: Yeah, we expect that, by the way. And you expect it, too. That's why I've been on you from day one, that while you have any vision at all, your entire focus in life should be learning those skills, nothing else.
2: Right. And I want you to know that I have accomplished voiceover. All I have to do is hit the right button on my phone.
0: All right, good.
2: And it turns right on to voiceover.
0: Yep, and many things
2: and
0: to come.
2: Any questions?
0: Mm-hmm.
2: You know, I've accomplished.
0: And that's a start. Many things to come, and we're here for you every step of the way. So keep us posted, Jim. Thanks.
2: Right.
0: All right.
2: But,
0: so
2: you know, it seems like you talk to some people for half an hour or more. But then you push us other off.
0: Well,
2: right
0: it depends what you're saying and how you're saying it. And that's only a decision that I can make. And I appreciate your thoughts, but we're not even going to go there. All right. So it's not equal opportunity, and it's not a democracy. That's not the way it works. 888-876-5593. And believe me, I'll get email, and basically, I wish I had time to read it all, but I don't, where I'll have people who say, how can you let them on the air, you know, about various callers, and then other people will call, oh, my favorite caller is, so everybody's got an opinion, but ultimately, it's not in any way equal opportunity, it's about entertaining, and, you know, when you call and request Bonnie Tyler, knowing that I hate Bonnie Tyler's music, because, and, you know, I just didn't like her choice of songs, that doesn't resonate very well. All right, so we'll get to Mike in Elmwood Park, and we've got Mike in Pecatonica, and we've got Clayton in Indianapolis, and yes, there is room for you, too. How much room? Well, that's going to depend on how much you move me. Coming up on WGN Radio.

0: Radio. I'm Raleigh James. Barrett Strong, 1959, Early Tamla, and Money. Lisa and Bruno Wolf in Joliet wanted to hear that and happy to play it. Yes, interesting theme for the Motown companies. I would have gone for the Condors first. I look at the purse. But Money was actually written by Janie Bradford and Berry Gordy. And Janie, of course, went on to get married to, why can't I think of his name right now? I know his phone number. But anyway, to the guy from Golden World. And they had Golden World. They had Rick Tick, who was named after her son who died, sadly. But Ed Wingate, that was his name. I knew it would come to me. So hopefully Lisa heard it. So Mike in Elmwood Park, welcome back to WGN Radio.
1: Yeah, Raleigh, my wife used to work for Award. She started in 1980. She worked till 96.
0: Okay.
1: She was like in the jewelry department. I mean, she, you know, the stores would call her and she'd have to get, you know, she'd direct them, you know, what they need or what she, you know, whatever they need, they'd send out. She'd send out, you know.
0: The behind the scenes stories of Montgomery Ward is really what's very interesting, and probably your wife wouldn't have been involved in that because they're upper level corporate things. But in 1978, they actually got involved with computers, and while your wife was working there in the 80s, they were basically nobody knew it. But yeah, there were so many things that was CyberVision that they got involved with. But anyway, that authorship resource had developed in Ohio. And anyway, the bottom line is they had so many things going for them, but ultimately were such a cluster in terms of the top ownership and management that it just didn't
1: make it. I mean, there were things that they did that she said, I would have never done this.
0: Well, I'm sure, because she was in that transformational era.
1: Yeah.
0: Because, mm-hmm, you know, Montgomery Ward had bought Jefferson Stores out of Florida. That's another story. But they looked at the success of Jefferson, and they looked at how well Dayton Hudson was doing with Target. And while your wife was there, they suddenly thought, well, we could be like a Target. Hold on a minute. Don't go away. Yeah, and you can just imagine. And in a year and a half, they like doubled the size, called him Jefferson Ward and all that. Well, we'll get to all that. But see, I have Bob in Master Control tonight, and Bob is truly the taskmaster. He knows all, and he keeps me in line. And I believe there is a second half hour break, which would mean just about now I should shut up and say, no second half hour break. Oh, all right. 59:40. All right. So, Mike, we can still talk. How about that? I've got a 2-minute reprieve here. Yeah. So, was your wife around when they were trying to go in quote unquote another direction?
1: Yeah. She got laid off in 96. That was the first. I'm glad that she did, because when they closed the doors, nobody got anything.
0: Right.
1: I mean, they just closed them.
0: No, well, absolutely. But yeah, between like 1980 and 1990, that's when they really went through so many major changes. And after a while, they kind of changed their name to, what was it, Jefferson Ward in some locations. Yeah. I know.
1: But I'll tell you, you know, that guy mentioned the Wrecking Crew, you know, that Denny Tedesco, they came out with a 4-CD set.
0: Yeah.
1: And it's good.
0: Oh, good.
1: Got a little booklet in there. I've seen the documentary. You'll like it. You really will.
0: Okay. Well, I certainly will like the Snuff Garrett parts, but I'll be very curious to see if they actually get into the fact that, no, they weren't known as the Wrecking Crew when they were called for sessions.
1: Well, they actually, you know, I don't know, there's a story in there about Hal Blaine. I know you're running on time, but I'll make this quick. Hal Blaine, he made a lot of money. He went out for a sandwich, he came back, and he was divorced.
0: That, by the way, wasn't as unusual as you'd think. All right, you have ended the hour. Thanks for calling. Appreciate it. All right, so we will pick it up there next hour. Clayton, Mike, Cindy, and you. So do call on WGN Radio.

0: And radio. I'm Raleigh James, and that was Brian in Chicago's Request. Gee, by the Crows, recorded in 1953, released in 1954 on Rama. And yeah, you know, George Goldner was involved. And arguably the first rock and roll record. It depends what you use for criteria, but as you know, Steve Propes, along with Jim Dawson, wrote a book on this, What Was the First Rock and Roll Record? And they have many choices. But as far as I'm concerned, gee fits the bill for a lot of reasons, and maybe some night we can discuss that too. All right, so 888-876-5593. Mike in Pecatonica is back on WGN Radio.
1: Good evening, Raleigh. How are you?
0: All right, what's going on tonight?
1: Well, I have a couple of things I want to mention briefly. One is I want to thank you for keeping me company here. I've become a night owl since I retired about a year ago, and I was not a night owl until after I retired, but it's really good to have some enjoyable and interesting radio, because there's so much bad TV and radio late at night.
0: Yeah, so I'm delighted you're listening, and I'm delighted you've become a night person.
1: Well, yeah, I enjoy being a night person now. After waking up at 6:30 for 37 years, I kind of enjoy the nighttime. But the other thing is, after I talked with you earlier in the week, we were talking about, or several callers, and you had this topic of conversation about kind of mascots and nicknames for states, and Illinois was Chief Illini Wick and all that.
0: Yeah.
1: And it occurred to me, I don't know if I was on the right track or if I was way out of bounds, but did you say you worked and lived in Danville, Illinois?
0: No, Rockford.
1: Oh, I thought you were in... Okay, well, I'm 20 miles from Rockford, so you know where Pecatonica is.
0: Oh, I do, absolutely.
1: Yeah, I don't know why I thought you were working and living at once upon a time in Danville. I don't know why that came to mind.
0: I don't know. I haven't missed many, but I guess the closest I got was Rockford.
1: Well, there's not much difference between Danville and Rockford, except Rockford's a lot bigger.
0: Yeah.
1: So, but thanks for the Night Owl show. We appreciate it.
0: No, I'm just thrilled you're listening, and I hope to hear from you again soon.
1: Thank you.
0: Okay, good thanks. Night. Yeah, so 888-876-5593. And we got Cindy and we got Clayton and we'll get there. But a little more on Montgomery Wards for a moment. You know, a lot of people don't realize that the catalog didn't come after the store. The store came after the catalog. It started as a mail order business in Chicago. And later became a department store. By later, I mean like 1872, so it's been a while. But it's really sad when you look at the history, that really it's a history of upper management fights. And yes, there was a Montgomery Ward. His first name was actually Aaron Montgomery Ward. And he started in Chicago. And I guess by the 1800s, the catalog had 10,000 items and was 240 pages and all that kind of stuff. And of course, his first serious competitor was Richard Warren Sears, who introduced his first general catalog, and that was 1896. So, yes, Montgomery Ward was first. In 1900, Montgomery Ward had about 8.7 million in sales. Sears, by that time, newer company, had 10 million already. So there was a big fight for dominance, and that was probably true for much of the 20th century, with Montgomery Ward playing catch up really all that time. And it was interesting. By 1904, Ward had done so well with the mail order stuff that they mailed out 3 million catalogs in 1 year alone. 1906, they opened their big building, and that was like a quarter of a mile along the Chicago River, as far as that the Montgomery Ward catalog house, and that was there actually as their headquarters till about 1974, when they went elsewhere. But the interesting thing about Montgomery Ward, they were smart actually. Before 1930, they built a series of distribution centers, so they had stock in like Baltimore, Fort Worth, Kansas City, Portland, things like that. And so when you're doing mail order, it makes a lot of sense to be able to do that, obviously. And I think the Baltimore Montgomery Ward's warehouse is on the historic register of places, that kind of thing. And, then 1926, they actually opened the first dedicated retail outlet store. So that was a while later. And that was in Plymouth, Indiana. And then they started to do that. Of course, the Depression hit everybody, and hit everybody in different ways. Bottom line is investors were alarmed by Ward's as far as that go. They declined a merger from Sears. Yeah, 1930, Sears said, we'll merge with you. Ward says, nothing doing. And J.P. Morgan, who was a big investor, said, I'm putting in a new president. And they did. And that was Sewell Avery. And, of course, here it is. Depression's coming. So he's cutting staff levels and all that kind of stuff. And it was interesting where he was changing some lines. But mostly he's now not focusing as much on the catalog as he is on the stores. And Ward was successful in the retail business, no doubt about it. And larger stores and all that. And, of course, you know, you get into the 40s, and what was interesting is they had this big strike. It was nationwide. There were 12,000 workers on strike, and here comes, this is middle of World War II, right? Or toward the end of World War II. The army comes in and seizes the company's corporate offices in Chicago. And why? Well, let's get back to Sewell Avery. He refused to settle the strike, and FDR had pretty much ordered him to settle the strike. So they came in and take over. And, you know, they said, you've refused to comply with the War Labor Board. And as far as that goes, you know, not recognizing the unions and all that. So FDR had this executive order to Sears all of Montgomery Ward property. And that was in effect until Harry Truman was elected. And bottom line is he ended the seizure. And it was interesting. In some ways, I wish he hadn't, because it was going to be in front of the Supreme Court as whether that would even be legal. But it never got there. It was dismissed as moot. So meanwhile, you know, Sewell Avery is still ostensibly in charge. And you know, he's thwarted, though, to say the least. And he's cutting back on investments. And, you know, here we are. We're on the precipice of, you know, probably our longest period of prosperity. And Sewell Avery's, nope, it's going to be another depression. So he doesn't do any investing. And, of course, that allows Sears to, you know, really, really move forward. And then about 10 years later, you got Lewis Wolfson. And Lewis Wolfson was an interesting guy. He had Womeco in Miami. So it was like the movie theater chain, Womeco. And as television started, WTVJ, Channel 4, the CBS affiliate in Miami. And so he's pretty powerful. So he does a proxy fight because he decides he wants to control the board. And, well, they did get a new board, and Wolfson was not head of it, but Avery was forced to resign. And so it was interesting because that became a court decision in Illinois that corporations were not entitled to stagger elections of board members. And so, you know, you got all this behind-the-scenes stuff, and you've got a new president, and that was Brooker, and he's going to do a turnaround. And actually, they did pretty well with that turnaround. They increased, you know, a lot of brands and stuff like that, but also got rid of some things that were not doing well. In fact, they dropped, they went from 168 questionable brands to 16. And then they came up with their private brands, you know, Montgomery Ward branded stuff, which, of course, they're not actually making it, but they're branding it. And so, you know, this is actually pretty okay through the 60s, but it gets really weird after that, like it wasn't weird before. And they had a friendly merger in the late 60s with CCA, the Container Corporation of America. And this didn't help. Here they are into the 70s, and 1973 was their 102nd year in business. And what did they do? They purchased Jefferson's. Jefferson Superstores in Miami had been around since the 40s, and they renamed the Jefferson Superstores location Jefferson Ward. And you also had Mobil, who was a serious investor. In fact, they bought a controlling share of the stock, which was CCA, the Container Corporation of America, and Montgomery Ward. Marcor was what it was called together. And so they acquired the company outright in 76. Now, that's when, to me, it got fascinating, because by 78, they were looking at home computers. Now, this is 78, all right? So this is long before the, you know, IBM PC came out and mass, or the Trash 80, or, well, about the same time as the Trash 80. But anyway, they they had a lot of competition, obviously, and nothing happened with that. But what they realized by 1980 is Montgomery Ward is not doing well. So that's when, as I was talking earlier about people who worked there in the 80s, that's when they took a look at Target, how well Dayton Hudson was doing with that, and that the Jefferson stores had done very well. So they were, within 18 months, they pretty much changed the entire entire layout, and also quintupled the size of the operation, too, as far as that goes. And so the interesting part is they put the Jefferson staff in charge of it, pretty much. And they were overwhelmed because now they're dealing with product lines they've never been heard of, unfamiliar with northern markets, on and on and on. So meanwhile, Jefferson, which had been a huge moneymaker, turns into a large drain. And so that's when they sold the store, the northern division, anyway, to Bradley's, if you remember that. And in 85, they closed the catalog after 113 years. And if you're saying, wait a minute, it's still online, well, yeah, but that's not the same thing. It's just in name only. It is absolutely not. And when they closed the catalog, then they thought, well, we'll just go into more affluent areas, into boutique-like specialty stores, you know, the absolute opposite of what Dayton Hudson is doing. And so Mobile finally said, we've kind of had it. So by 86, they divest Marcorp, which was Container Corporation of America, and Montgomery Ward's or whatever it was. And so that left, when Marcorp goes away, Montgomery Ward stays, I should mention, as a direct subsidiary. So they sell CCA, they keep Marcorp. Yeah, I don't know. Well, they sell Marcorp, they keep Montgomery Ward's. So meanwhile, a lot more. But now you get into the 80s, and you know what you wind up. You start to get your Volcker Capital and your leveraged buyouts, and that's exactly what happened in 88. It was a leveraged buyout, which made it a privately held company again, no longer Mobile. And the rest, as you know, is history. But I thought some of that earlier stuff was fascinating, and to an extent, as I'm telling it, you kind of had to be there to witness how nuts it was. But Wolfson especially, that was an amazing little time. But so when you go online now and you see Montgomery Ward's, realize it has absolutely nothing to do with this. And we can talk. And remember, at their height, they were one of the biggest retailers in America. And so that name, the intellectual property thereof, was an asset. And sure, they sold the trademarks, Montgomery Ward and Ward's, and more. So, all right, I don't know why we went down memory lane there, but let's see. What are we doing? I think we finished talking to Mike in Pecatonica, and we'll talk to Cindy in Chicago. And there's plenty of room for you, too, and your requests coming up on WGN Radio.

0: I got to get a better copy of that for Cindy. She wanted to hear it, and obviously that had been a stereo file, which you're hearing one channel of it. You'll hear the original 45 coming up, I promise. Peter and Gordon was Cindy's request, so Cindy will play it for you correctly right after the news. All right, so what's on your mind, Cindy?
1: Well, I don't know how you're going to receive this, but my motivation is to help younger women going through menopause that are in my life. Because, they're the first generation.
0: All right, now, by the way, I got to interrupt and say younger women don't go through menopause. But other than that, yes.
1: Well, no, I'm way senior. I'm talking
0: okay.
1: about women.
0: All right, you mean like women younger 30. Than you. Okay.
1: Yeah, that's what I'm trying to say. Yeah, I have, my cousin Lisa's going through it. She gets no help, and then
0: what kind of help do you feel she needs?
1: Well, now they have that's part of the problem. They think you don't need it. Help?
0: I don't really understand that you do. So you're going to have to talk to me more after the news. Don't go away. You know, it's change of life. Just so you go through puberty when you're 13, you go through menopause when you're 48 or 50 or whatever. And so what is the big deal? All right, I'm missing out on something, so maybe Cindy can tell me. All right, and we'll get to, and I apologize if you're going through it and think it is a big deal. I just can't imagine it myself. All right, so we'll pick it up there right after the news. We got Marty and Whiting and Dave on the north side, and I got a request of his I'm going to play too in Clayton and Indianapolis, all coming up on WGN Radio.

0: WGN Radio. I'm Raleigh James. Peter and Gordon, there you are. There it is from the 45. No stereo involved. And that was recorded in England in 1964. And, of course, Lennon and McCartney wrote it. And Cindy in Chicago went ahead and requested it. So Cindy is talking about menopause. All right, well, why not? We'll talk about anything, I guess. And so, Cindy, I don't really get it. Maybe I just don't have the genes necessary to understand it, but it's just the change of life. You're going to lose estrogen. You're going to find out that, you know, your skin's going to itch and a bunch of other things too. But so what?
1: Well, that wasn't what happened to me. I mean, you know, on the TWG, and the woman became suicidal, and now there's a new treatment of an estrogen patch.
0: Yeah. Yeah, well, some. In fact, some people mentally do go through things like that, and that's why you go to your doctor. And you know, estrogen. You put more estrogen in the body, you feel better, at least short term. And whether that's good for you or not, that's an argument that's been going around for 50 years now, maybe longer.
1: I know, but like on the northwest side of Chicago, if you go to your doctor, they don't. They just ignore you. They.
0: Then
1: well, my doctor
0: changed doctors.
1: Yeah, I guess.
0: Yeah.
1: I was too sick to be able, you know, to be, I know, you know, just too sick with bipolar symptoms. I guess my doctor told me to sit in the rocking chair, whine, put a babushka on, like,
0: oh, please.
1: You know, and take up knitting and let your teeth rot out.
0: Yeah, that's not. Yeah, that's about the time that I changed doctors. You betcha. The let the teeth rot out portion would do it.
1: I got away from her. But then anyhow, I have a situation where I'm trying to reach out and give emotional support to Chuck's niece. She is suffering from depression at this time from it. It's probably having suicidal. She can't. She's a what do you call it? Nurse. What kind of nurse? Nurse practitioner. She's way up there at the hospital, and they're being real nice to her. Sometimes she can't get out of bed, and they're on the verge of losing their house sometimes. And she's got four kids to pay for, like education and weddings and all this. And some people, you know, I had it really bad. You know, I just became disabled at that time.
0: Okay.
1: From over bipolar. I mean, some, and it, for some people, it went on for me for 18 years.
0: And so you found a doctor who did something to help you, I take it.
1: I never found anyone to direct. I skimmed a book about menopause, and that's all I could do.
0: Well, that's enough.
1: None of the psychiatrist just screamed at me to go back to work.
0: Well, that's unfortunate. But, you know, in terms of anybody who is suffering with the point that they're getting severe depression, that is the time you want to get some help in terms of that. Now, with regard to menopause, estrogen therapy can be great, but especially with the bioidentical hormones they have today, which is much safer than what they used to do with women. So,
1: that's what I wanted to call about. For some young people that listen, there's like a pet.
0: Well, yeah, the low-dose patches. It can be patches or gels. Yeah, absolutely. But and you want to do that rather than the pills because, you know, it bypasses the liver, obviously. But the best thing to do, hopefully, is to, you know, to work with a primary physician who actually cares enough not to tell you to sit outside and let your teeth rot. I mean, that's it's a little over the top.
1: Say that to me, but she's like, you know, take up knitting. I'm like, I'm college-educated.
0: You know, yeah, well, you know. Absolutely. So that's when you have a disconnect with that particular doctor and try to find something out. And like you did, you read a book or you went online, you saw things. Now, I'm not saying consult Dr. Google because that can run you down a road you don't want to go. But there's so much information out there in terms of books and in terms of online studies or whatever. If you read enough of it, you've got enough information. And if you know, if you decide you're doing bioidentical hormones, great. Maybe if your MD or DO isn't, you know, treating you the way you want to be treated, maybe that's when you go to a naturopath. But it's all there for anyone to see. Nothing about this is hidden anymore.
1: Yeah, it's all out in the open. For my, you know, up until my gen, I'm 64, you know, up until my generation, it still was like that, kind of. For my, if you know, on the northwest side of Chicago, it was real backwards.
0: Well, you know, I think there was a woman in the 70s, who a gynecologist female, who wrote a book that, you know, at the time was revolutionary, but it laid all of this out. Her name was like Lucian Lanson or something like that. I don't remember. But anyway, it was an interesting book because it had all of the things that we're talking about. So it's there if you look for it.
1: Yeah, I guess on the northwest side, most people's mother was a factory worker and didn't even know what menopause was. My mother just tried to commit suicide when she went through it, and she had two pre-adolescent children.
0: Sorry.
1: So, yeah, I mean, just the northwest. The northwest side, you know, just is very still, you know, kicking and screaming out of a, you know, they try, you know, like the village of Norge, the people who run it said they were going to drag the people who live there kicking and screaming into the new century. It was so backwards.
0: Yeah. Well, yeah, Lucian Lanson, I just looked it up, wrote it in 1975, a book called From Woman to Woman. And she brought all of this up. And so that was 75. That was 51 years ago.
1: Yeah.
0: So it was there.
1: You know, skimmed the book, and, you know, that's what helped me get through it.
0: Yeah. Well, a book's still out there. I think you can buy it used for $4 from Amazon, and that's a 50-year-old book. But I'm sure there's a ton of more, you know, current information that would probably be even better. But it's all there. And the key, and you're bringing it up, is recognizing it. That's especially true with depression. You don't have to believe your own thoughts. When you recognize that's what's going on, that's where you reach out to somebody who can help you. And if the first person doesn't, you find someone else.
1: Well, I was college educated, and when I had the suicidal thoughts, I just knew that what it was from.
0: And there you are.
1: So I, you know, my mother just, you know, I don't know. Okay, well,
0: all right.
1: Some other, you know, that was on WGN. There's a patch now, but it's...
0: There, well, of it's, course, the patch has been around for a while. And transdermal is a perfectly fine way to do that. They also have the creams, you know, the gels you can rub on your inner arms and all.

0: pretty good. Can we talk about something more positive?
1: I would hope so.
0: Okay, that's right to the gist. A couple of days ago, Bob Shroud, he got off the air. You know, and you met that man before, like 50 plus years from WGN and all the radio stations. He finally retired.
1: Yep,
0: Raleigh.
1: He did.
0: Oh my gosh.
1: He did, and he was at the drive. I think he was doing middays there. So yes, indeed.
0: And I tried to think about John. excuse me. Back in the day, he was the lead singer for a band, and Raleigh, you're going to laugh at me, but I actually cut off the article, and help me out now, but anyways, Raleigh, it's like he was the lead singer for this band, and I guess they had like a top 100 hit. Does that ring a bell any for you?
1: I don't know. Was he in the? Was he the lead singer of the Crying Shames? But that was later.
0: Okay,
1: I think.
0: Raleigh, that was the name of the band.
1: All right, okay. But I don't think that he was there when they had hits. I think it was. I could be wrong, but I think it was later. But let me look that
0: okay.
1: up. Yeah, I love some of the Cry and Shame stuff. I thought they were just terrific. You know, it was truly Wimpy White stuff to the max, but it was good stuff. you know, and I've got every one of them. Could Be War and Love. Love the album version where they ring the bell. But anyway, so there's a lot of Cry and Shame stuff I like. But let me see if I can find out who was singing on it on when those hits were out, because they were kind of hits. I mean, somewhat regional, but you know, we'll see.
0: And if I can interrupt you real quick, they just go. Well, couldn't I find the article? But I think I just cut this article out like 2 days ago, and I purposely it's like the next time I call to Raleigh, you know, I got to ask this song, but
1: yeah,
0: you know, some, maybe what? A top. 100.
1: What's the song?
0: I forgot now. But
1: you don't remember any of the song?
0: man, Ron, I've got so many articles cut out in my newspaper, but it might be another time. But yeah.
1: Well,
0: what killed me?
1: There
0: it
1: were,
0: made me laugh. Shroud from the crowd.
1: Yeah, no, I when I'm looking it up, you know, of course, Jim Pilster, you know, Hook and all that, and Tom Doody and Jerry Stone, those were the Denny Conroy, James Fayers, I think that was probably Isaac Guillory. So if we're talking about him, I think he would have been in it much, much later.
0: Okay.
1: But I thought Could Be War and Love was a terrific little record. And, you know, after a while, they tried to be hip. They put out things like Greenberg, Glickstein, Charles David Smith, and Jones. And I've got all these records, you know, and We Could Be Happy. But Could Be War and Love was just a cute little record. And I liked them as far as that goes. But, no, I am
0: you made me laugh out loud because this article from the today's what Thursday?
1: Yeah.
0: It's probably Monday from the article. The report. What are you going to do with all your time? You know, well, I've got like 45s up and down the yin yang. I got to figure out just like you and John.
1: Oh yeah, well, absolutely. I've got about 50,000. We've you know, it's about time to you know, and they used to be in impeccable order, but you know, one move too many and all that kind of stuff. But what is he going to do with his time? He's going to do whatever the hell he wants to do. I think that's
0: right.
1: that's great, you know, or perfect what I have done, which is the art of doing nothing at all. I am better at doing nothing than anyone I know. You know, people say, what are you going to do today? Nothing. You know, and I'm perfectly happy with that. Absolutely. What's going on this weekend? Nothing. You know, and that to me is just words of love when you get right down to it, because when there's nothing to do, you know, you just kind of lie there. Nothing, whatever. I might listen to a record. I might have something to eat. I might nap. You know, nothing.
0: Mm-hmm.
1: It's fun. And so I advise anybody who doesn't have to work to take up the fine

0: art of nothing. Drive around for a little while, maybe. Oh, gee, maybe go to the mall. I don't know. Yeah, absolutely, nothing. It's perfect.
1: You hit the nail on the head, Raleigh.
0: All right.
1: And before we hang up, but I've lost my train of thought. But anyways, long story short, but yeah, I got all the time in the world. You know, I'm retired like 5 years from the laborers union. Yeah, you know, probably tonight, I might stay up to 4 o'clock this morning. I might sleep till 11 o'clock this morning. But
0: of course. No, absolutely. There's nothing that says you have to go to bed when it's dark outside. If it's 6 tomorrow morning and that's when you're tired, that's when you go to sleep.
1: Mm-hmm.
0: Yep, absolutely. Go for it.
1: Okay.
0: All right.
1: Hey, you take care. You got plenty of listeners.
0: Right. So thanks for calling. Appreciate
1: later,
0: it. Raleigh. Yeah, I might have to play some Crying Shames. I did like them. Absolutely. So, yeah. 888-876-5593. Maybe It Could Be We're in Love is coming up next on WGN Radio. Mm-hmm.

Well, it's not the original 45 version, but it's still nice. Yeah, it could be We're in Love. All right, and they did a number of things. They had a little Crack in the Sky album. It was good. They did a fine version of Sugar and Spice, I thought.

and then they almost hit the charts with We Could Be Happy. Yeah, this is absolutely 60s Chicago top 40 rock and roll. I'm sure it got airplay here. It must have gotten airplay here, I think.

Yeah, I'm sure Jim Ferris wrote that too. And yeah, and then, like I say, they had like Mr. Unreliable, and then they got a little more serious about rock and roll, if you will, with I just like the title, Greenberg, Glickstein, Charles, David, Smith & Jones.

0: Yeah, so I hope Jim Fares is still alive and with us. And if you know him, tell him thanks for the crying shames. Yeah, I thought it was good little stuff. All right, now, there wasn't much that would come out there in the latter 60s where I'd say, you know, on the pop side of the chart, where I'd say, that's kind of cute. But that was. All right, we'll get to Dave on the north side. He's got a request, and I have one of his to play, too. I've been far too long-winded, and I've ignored his request and Ruth's as well. So, but Sharon in Stickney has a request for her birthday. Let us find out what it is so maybe I can play it right after the news. So, all right, Sharon, birthday today?
1: Yes, well, tomorrow. July 10th.
0: Well, it'll be today.
1: It'll be today.
0: That's right. So what is it
1: after
0: you want?
1: Midnight.
0: What do you want to hear?
1: I can't think of it now.
0: Oh, that's not good.
1: It was by the Mystic Moods. Oh, A Summer Place.
0: Not the original Summer Place?
1: Did you ever hear it by the Mystic Moods?
0: Yes. You like that you like that better than Percy Faith?
1: Yeah, because I love the way it has the waves coming in.
0: All right. You will hear it next, I promise. Don't go away.
1: My husband had it on tape, and, you know, the real stuff, it's all gone now.
0: Yeah. Well, happy, happy birthday. Enjoy every minute of it. Thanks.
1: Thank you, Raleigh.
0: All right. Bye. So we'll pick it up right after the news with the Mystic Moods. Why not on WGN Radio?

0: WGN Radio. All right, what are you playing that for? I'm playing that because it is Sharon's birthday, and that is what Sharon requested, and that's the Mystic Moods Orchestra. And if you're not familiar with them, the Mystic Moods Orchestra was actually a recording engineer. It was a guy named Brad Miller, and he started out in the 50s, actually created a specialty label for field recordings that he had done, but he really got into sound, cared about this, created the Mystic Moods Orchestra, which was just him mixing stuff, basically, and he would release them very often on four-track reel-to-reel recordings. I have them, several of them, as you can tell by that. And he died about 1998 or so, and I don't know what happened to the stuff. But that came out about a decade after, after of course, the hit. But I think I also have one, English Muffins, where he did, like, England swings and stuff. You don't want to hear it. But nonetheless, Sharon did want to hear it, and that's the Mystic Moods. And, rest in peace, Brad Miller. All right, so 888-876-5593-8888, Raleigh. Back to David in Muskegon. Welcome back to WGN Radio.
1: Yeah, you know, Raleigh, I was just thinking, you know, I can remember Montgomery Ward. They used to sell albums and everything.
0: Of course, it was rack-jobbed. It wasn't actually them. But yes, they absolutely had a rack, and you betcha. One thing that I didn't mention is after the names went on the auction block, because like I said, toward the end, they were just selling the trademarks, it was actually, believe it or not, Swiss Colony Brands that bought the name. And that's where they launched the catalogs online. So I don't know if they still have it, but that's where it wound up ultimately.
1: Oh, okay. Yeah, because I remember that very well. And the reason that I remember it so well is I bought a couple albums there.
0: Sure.
1: That I couldn't find anywhere else. And one of them was Traffic's, live album by Traffic, which was released in 1975.
0: Yep.
1: And then I bought Festival by Santana.
0: Right.
1: And that was released in 1977. And after that, I didn't know anything about Ward selling computers. I know they were selling, their snack bar was really good, and I used to go there and eat at the snack bar. But then after 2000, of course, in Muskegon here, Ward's closed years ago.
0: Well, everywhere. That's right.
1: Everywhere. And Sears now, they just, I believe recently they closed here in Muskegon.
0: Right.
1: And that was one of the anchor stores at Lakes Mall here in Muskegon.
0: Yeah.
1: Sears, which was selling everything.
0: Right.
1: They were selling computers and everything else.
0: Yeah, absolutely. And Sears was the anchor at many malls. And when they went out, of course, that's a lot of space. But yeah, Montgomery Ward sold everything from answering machines to the record departments were racked. And what that means is they didn't actually own them. A rack jobber owned them, and they would supply the records. And that was very common in department stores.
1: Oh, a record... you said a record?
0: They're called rack jobbers.
1: Okay, now what is that?
0: Okay, independent, in this case, it doesn't have to be records, but it's basically independent wholesalers. In some lines, it would be manufacturers, but maybe it was a one-stop there. They secure retail space to display and sell their own merchandise. So in the case of a rack jobber for records, they would have the space, say, in a Montgomery Ward's or a Burdine's or wherever, and they would be controlling the record department, but it was actually not the department store's product. It would be the rack jobber would own the products until they're sold. And so why that happens is they handle a lot of the heavy lifting of the retail operations. You know, they bring the product, they display them, they do that. So it winds up being a shared revenue. So let's say with Montgomery Ward, maybe the deal was the rack jobber got 75% and Montgomery Ward got 25%, and that's the way it works. But rack jobbers exist in product lines in all phases of retail. And you see that a lot in department stores when you look at, like, the makeup and whatever those things are, you know, for women. That's mostly racked.
1: Huh. Yeah, because I noticed, like, when I bought a dresser there, that the person that sold me the dresser they was working on commission. They weren't working for a set wage.
0: Yeah, well, that in many cases, that's absolutely true. But as far as dressers, you know, if they were selling somebody else's brand, that's like selling anything. Very often they would brand things themselves. I don't know if they did that with furniture, but it wasn't unusual. And they wouldn't actually make the stuff, but they'd have somebody else make it for them, and they'd put their name on it.
1: Okay, they put their name on it. Yeah, because the clerk that sold me the dresser, she told me that she worked on commission.
0: Yeah, well, that's and you know, in a furniture department, they probably would do that. Now, they might not do that in every department at the store.
1: Okay, because in fencing, they did the same thing.
0: Mm-hmm.
1: Where it was sold, I believe it was fences.
0: Yeah.
1: The people that worked there worked on commission. And in the record department, if I remember right, the person that worked in there worked on commission.
0: No, they didn't. Not in the record department. No, that was racked. It really was. But usually in a department store, fine jewelry, beauty, fragrance, shoes, furniture, those are the ones that usually add the commission.
1: Oh, okay. Is that still true today?
0: Probably.
1: Okay, at Walmart.
0: Well, I know now some places it's all commission, like Nordstrom. They absolutely get a lot of commission. In some departments, they get like 15%, you know, but in others, 3%. But like at Macy's, you know, big chain of plenty things that aren't named Macy's, but you know, Macy's, mostly it would only be high value departments like fine jewelry. It depends what. But when things are racked, the rack jobber, which very often is a one-stop in town, who is racking it. Now, it's not unusual, by the way. This was something that was always interesting when I'd go over sales tallies when I worked in the record industry with an artist. And very often, like in country music, they'd say, my God, the Dallas market, I know it's big, but man, I'm selling like 3/4 of my records in Dallas. No, you're actually not. Here's what was in Amarillo, Texas, was a rack and one stop called Western Merchandiser, Sam Marmaduke's company. And this guy racked the entire, you know, West, like Montana and Idaho and part of Washington State and Colorado and Utah. But the sales tallies would all come out of Amarillo because that's where he was. So it looked like the Dallas branch was selling a lot more records, but the records might actually have been in a rack in Boise.
1: Oh my!
0: So
1: okay.
0: So
1: where they were, where the headquarters of
0: where the rack
1: was selling
0: the
1: records from.
0: Right, where the rack jobber, the one stop is. The first guy who ever did a rack was 1952, and it was Philadelphia. I think this guy named Wexler. But in any event, that's been too many years for me to remember. But you know, it's very common to have racks. Like when you'd go into drugstores and you'd see a little record department, 45s or whatever. That was racked. And so that's the way that would work. And very often, if they're operating a one-stop, they're also selling to all the jukeboxes in their area. Because that's with 45s, that was a very big buyer. Like for country, a 45 might sell 100,000 units, 85,000 might go to jukeboxes. That's why a number one album only sold 20,000 units back then, because, you know, the jukeboxes weren't buying albums. So that's fairly common. So what you were running into was a rack jobber.
1: Oh, okay, at Montgomery Ward.
0: Yes.
1: Kelly's department store would be a rack jobber
0: there
1: as well. It wasn't their albums that they bought from the record company.
0: Right.
1: It was a rack jobber because I went to both places and I could get albums that I wanted, and it was easier for me than to go in Jackson to record land.
0: Right.
1: And the reason that it was easier is inside there'd be guys dancing and stuff, and they didn't want me in there.
0: Yeah.
1: Being totally blind.
0: Well.
1: And so, and they didn't want to wait on me, some of them. And so, what I did is I went to Kelly's and I would go to Montgomery Ward's and get my albums.
0: Yeah. And then. Now, let me say that you did have some concerns that would run their own record departments. Like, for instance, the big store in New York, EJ Corvettes. They absolutely had an in-house department. So it wasn't everybody, but it was most.
1: Okay, it was most. except your specialty record shop.
0: Well, no, that's a whole different thing. The actual record stores got really good deals from the labels, more so than the one-stops or rack jobbers or distributors. You would see some of these where they would run their own department. So I don't want you to think that, gee, every department store, you know, racked it. No, every department store was not racked, but it was fairly common.
1: Oh, it was fairly common.
0: Yeah.
1: Okay, because I know this one store, they wanted me to write down a list of groups that they for them to sell.
0: Records from the
1: company.
0: But that could be either at the behest of a rack or individual. It wouldn't matter. They're just curious what's going to sell. But sure. So and then in a couple places, I don't want to get into details here because it'll be forever. But there was a mix of in-house and third party at the same location. But let's not even go there.
1: Okay.
0: All right. But you get the idea.
1: And yeah, so, I get the idea that most of them were rack jobs, except for your specialty record stores.
0: Yeah, or again, some giants might want a department for it, you know, like E.J. Corbett's, which was a discount store in New York. It could be either way. But you had a lot of racks going on. And so, if you went to Woolworths or you went to Sears or like we were talking originally, Montgomery Ward's, that's going to be racked. But again, if you're in a major department store in Marshall Fields or whatever, maybe, maybe not.
1: Okay.
0: So, because they were heavy enough, like a Marshall Fields was heavy enough that they could run their own and manage it well, record department. They could have their own buyers. And, you know, I mean, that kind of a thing, like Marshall Fields was a big name. They had a clout to do it. But believe me, when you walked into Monkey Ward's, it was racked.
1: Okay. All right. The Elms you get at Walmart is racked, too.
0: Well, now you got a whole other world. Oh, God, I don't have time for this. Call me back sometime. We'll talk about that. All right.
1: Hey,
0: thanks. Appreciate it. And I got a request from you coming up. I was going to get it on tonight, but I probably won't, but I will next week. All right. So apologies on that. So 888-876-5593 is 8888 Raleigh. All right. Dave on the north side has a request. All right, Dave, what is it? Okay, so I know Dave is not near his phone, but he's listening to the radio. He'll trundle over to his phone in moments. Meanwhile, I will take a look at what it is that we're not going to play for him, but almost did. Oh, yeah, it was Big Mama Thornton. Let your tears flow.
2: Well,
0: there you are. Yeah, geez, don't walk away from your radio again. I won't pad your time. Yes, I hear you.
2: There's something wrong with the audio.
0: Well, I can't help you. You'll have to fix it on your own and call back. All right, so I don't know what to tell you. The audio here is fine. He had a request, though. He wanted to hear, what was it? Big Mama Thornton doing my Let Your Tears Fall, Baby, which was also released as My Tears Are Fallen, according to David, not that I could find. Let Your Tears Fall, Baby, 1951 on Peacock. And maybe we'll get to that next, and maybe not. I'll think about it coming up on WGN Radio.

Ella Fitzgerald and Duke Ellington in 1957, but that is not the version that our requester had for that. Jonathan in Kentucky wanted Ella Fitzgerald and Count Basie, and that came from a 1963 Verve album, Ella and Basie. But there are over 700 versions of that song, instrumental and otherwise, recorded. Yeah, Billy Strayhorn did really good on that, and others who co-wrote that. Duke Ellington, obviously, being one of them, and then Johnny Mercer. Johnny Mercer did the lyrics, but yeah, that Billy Strayhorn stuff was good. Anyway, I hope that that is the version that Jonathan wanted, and now he has heard it. All right, Lisa is in Joliet. So, Lisa, welcome back to WGN Radio. Oh, wait a minute. I got to do the news. Don't go away, Lisa. I forgot about the news again. And it's terrible because Bob reminded me. Oh, well, it'll be over soon.

0: WGN Radio, I'm Ronnie James. Big Mama Thornton, the original hound dog, don't you know? On Peacock, 1951, and that would Let Your Tears Fall, Baby. Dave on the north side wanted to hear that. Now we're going to try to talk to Lisa again. Are you still with us, Lisa?
1: Yes, I am.
0: All right, thanks for waiting. What's up?
1: Oh, I just want to call to thank you for playing Bruno's Picks.
0: Oh, yeah.
1: Really enjoyed listening, yes, and actually loved your show yesterday evening. Very nostalgic, talking about Sears. I actually have a CPO jacket from Montgomery Ward.
0: Oh.
1: It's itchy as can be. They were not lined well.
0: Yeah.
1: But I do have one, and actually it was under a government entity, and the building that houses the insurance department where we vote was a Sears.
0: Oh wow. Well, that's interesting.
1: And it's like the same floor, the smell, it takes you back.
0: Oh, man.
1: But, so, yeah, I finished your book. Love it.
0: Well, thank you.
1: I highly recommend it for your listeners. And I shared with my sister, Lee. She turned 88 at midnight.
0: Oh, wow.
1: And I shared with her about your book and just that I'm a listener. And she said to tell you when she was 14, she used to go to Sears, and she loved it.
0: Oh,
1: and
0: yeah.
1: She has fond memories of Sears, and the Mario Lanza records were hers.
0: Oh, that's great.
1: And Crying Shame,
0: yeah.
1: I bought it. I'm actually heading back to Joliet from Wheaton, Illinois.
0: Oh, spent
1: the evening with my niece and her family. And we talked about you.
0: Oh, God.
1: And so, anyway, thank you so much, Raleigh. And I will be emailing more requests for sure. I have a running list now.
0: Oh, good. So, good. Well,
1: yeah.
0: Thank you for taking me along for the ride. I love to ride. And enjoy that CPO jacket. You kind of need to wear a turtleneck under it so you don't scratch to death. But they really are nice.
1: That's right. I mean, it's like wearing a Brillo pant.
0: Right, right. But with a good turtleneck, you can do it. And, man, you'll never get plaids like a CPO jacket from Montgomery Ward.
1: No,
0: so.
1: I have the rust. And forest green.
0: Oh, I like that one.
1: Yes, I'll have to send you a picture.
0: Okay.
1: In the fall.
0: It sounds good.
1: So, well, listen. Keep on rocking. You keep the music alive, and you do not know how much I love the obscure variety.
0: Thank you.
1: Great.
0: Thank you. Thank you. I'll hear from you soon, and thanks for taking me along for that ride. I'm enjoying it. Okay, thanks.
1: God bless.
0: All right, you too.
1: Bye-bye.
0: Yeah. Now that I can't drive the interstates anymore due to vision, I absolutely am there in spirit with everybody who can. So, 888-876-5593-8888 Raleigh. Victor is in Silver Spring. What's up tonight, Victor? Well, Victor was in Silver Spring. We lost Victor. Hopefully he's sleeping and sleeping well. I understand that, by the way. And he's in Silver Spring, so it's even later there. And so, consequently, nothing like sleep. Sleep is sacred. If you can opt for it, go for it. Annette and Carol Stream, welcome to WGN Radio.
2: Hi, Raleigh. I just wanted to give you a few memories of mine about Sears.
0: Yeah.
2: Actually, before I say that, can I just say quickly that I listened to Cindy earlier, what she was talking about.
0: Yeah.
2: And I totally understand. I'm a little bit older than her. And, you know, you said that puberty and menopause are just change of life things, and you just get through it and you go on. But
0: yeah.
2: A lot of different things can happen to people during those times. And nobody helped me very much with either one of those.
0: No, I understand that, but I guess I'm a little hard-hearted because, you know, when I went through puberty, they had to take out my thyroid gland. I spend more time in the hospital than out of it. And it's like, just get over it. But I realize it's not easy for everybody.
2: Yeah, and at some point I found out I had endometriosis, which is a real pain.
0: Oh, that, yeah, literally a real pain, and especially, you know, the DNCs and all those things. Oh, God, I don't even want to think about it.
2: Oh, yeah, and the thing is, I complained about symptoms of it for a long time, and nobody listened to me.
0: Right.
2: They didn't listen to me until I had a ruptured ovarian cyst, and I almost died from it.
0: That would be
2: terrible.
0: And believe me, when it first ruptured, at times you were hoping you would die from it because the pain is that bad.
2: Absolutely. When I went to the hospital, they just did a blood test and saw that my white count was high, and they sent me home with antibiotics.
0: Oh,
2: God. I'd be fine in a few days.
0: Oh,
2: they didn't bother to do an ultrasound to see what had ruptured. You know, I was telling them something burst inside of me, and they said, oh, no, that's unlikely.
0: You know, it's interesting. People who have had appendicitis, exact same thing, same deal. Mm-hmm. And, you know, you'd think that
2: and
0: these
2: you quickly get into peritonitis.
0: Oh, absolutely. No, it can be fatal. No doubt about it.
2: Yeah.
0: Oh, man.
2: So anyway, about Sears, I was going to say that Sears made a lot of money off of our family for three generations. Because way back, my grandparents lived on a farm in downstate Illinois, out from Quincy.
0: Uh-huh.
2: So they called it West Central Illinois. But it was hard for them to get stuff.
0: Right.
2: But they could order from
0: the catalog.
2: And get things delivered to a town close by and then go pick them up.
0: Right.
2: And they could get all kinds of things, you know.
0: Yeah, anything.
2: So they thought that was wonderful.
0: Yeah, you go to the fulfillment center and pick it all up. Yes.
2: Yeah, yeah. So they ordered a lot of stuff, and everybody that generation, and then the generation of my parents ordered tons of stuff from Sears. They used Sears more than Montgomery Ward's. Somehow they just you know, got used to that.
0: Most of us did.
2: And yeah, so then my generation, you know, bought quite a bit from Sears also until they went out of business.
0: Yeah.
2: So, you know, I was very sad, actually, when they went under, and I wondered what all, you know, happened that they had that much trouble.
0: Oh,
2: but apparently
0: missteps every step of the way. It's just really sad. But yeah, I think all of us of a certain age, we remember the first thing we bought. First time I left home, my first couch I bought was Sears, you know, things like that. You get everything. And sure, I loved them. And as I said, until the mid-90s, I was still buying clothes there. And I don't care. And I have my wonderful Junior Bazaar sweater. I've still got it. Yeah.
2: Well, you know what? My parents bought a kitchen oven from them.
0: Sure.
2: Kenmore.
0: Right.
2: And they bought it when they were still downstate. And it was such a good oven that they moved it up here from downstate on the moving van, because back then it didn't cost as much to move as it does now.
0: Right.
2: And they said, just put it in the truck. You know, we'll take it. And they brought it up here and put it into the house that they were moving into, took out whatever oven was there and put it in. And they moved up here in 1960, and that oven didn't start breaking down until something like 2005.
0: I believe
2: it. And they bought it in the 50s.
0: Right,
2: you know?
0: Right. And back then, most of that Kenmore stuff was either GE, made in Louisville at Appliance Park, or was Whirlpool. Those were the two big Kenmore manufacturers, and both made in America, and that stuff lasts. And I still lament the loss of their Craftsman tools. They were wonderful.
2: Yes. Yes. My dad bought a lot of their tools, too.
0: Yeah.
2: But I remember that stove had great features on it. Even though it was a kind of a small stove, it had better features on it than the stove I have now.
0: I believe it.
2: So anyway, I miss that old stove.
0: Yeah.
2: But funny thing, I remember after we moved up here and we started getting the stuff like one town away from us, we had to drive over there. It was just a few miles to pick up our catalog orders. So I would often go with my mom to pick up the orders. And a little before Christmas one time, she was getting a bunch of stuff, and most of it came in bags and boxes, you know. And she was getting all these things, and I noticed that one of the boxes said on it, "You need a doll company."
0: Oh, so you knew.
2: Oh, I must be getting a doll, because I was the only girl in the family.
0: right, absolutely.
2: And I said, "Mom, what's this?" And she said, "Oh, don't look at that."
0: Right, exactly. Oh, that's great.
2: And sure enough, I got a doll for Christmas.
0: Perfect.
2: But anyway, yeah, we liked Sears. The only one time they really had a problem with them was after we were up here, and they had an outlet store nearby.
0: Uh-oh.
2: So we'd go buy stuff at the outlet. You could get stuff cheaper, you know.
0: Yeah, a lot.
2: And so they signed up to buy a washer and dryer, which was on sale there.
0: Yeah.
2: And they said, well, we don't have it in stock at the store right now, but we'll get it for you soon. So go ahead, and we'll write up the sale, and we'll put it on your card, and then you'll get it soon, within a few weeks.
0: Uh-oh.
2: We'll bring it in from another place. And so my parents said, okay. So they went ahead and let them charge them for it. And a month later, it hadn't showed up. So they started asking questions, and they said, well, it'll be here soon. We're going to have to get it from a further market than we thought.
0: Oh, no. Oh, no.
2: And another month went by, and it still didn't come. And the problem was, since they'd already put their card down on it, they started charging him interest on it because he hadn't paid it. My parents refused to pay it since it hadn't gotten merchandise yet.
0: Right.
2: And after 3 months, it still hadn't gotten here. And my parents said, this is kind of ridiculous. And then on the statement that came from Sears, it said, since you haven't paid this, we're going to turn you to collection if you don't pay it soon.
0: Oh, this is good. At that point, that was war. Hopefully they called up and gave them hell.
2: Yeah, well, first they went to the store and got the manager, and the manager talked to him for a little bit, and he was not very good.
0: Yeah.
2: And he said there was nothing he could do about it. He was sorry, and he just walked away. And my parents went, no.
0: Exactly.
2: Not good enough.
0: Right.
2: So then they called one of the customer service places, and they said, get this off of our card now, cancel our order, and if you charge us anything more for this, we're going to take you to court and sue you.
0: Well, right, and if they put it on your credit, you know, that kind of thing, the collections, you'd sue them. Absolutely.
2: Yeah.
0: They finally reversed it?
2: Yes, they did. My parents never sued anybody in their whole lives.
0: Well,
2: they knew how to threaten, you know.
0: Well, and I'll tell you, when it starts to mess up your credit, it's worth suing if you have to, you know, sadly. But that's funny because the last thing I bought at an outlet store was a dryer, but it was there, and I still have that dryer. So, yeah, I remember them well.
2: Uh-huh. Yeah, well, my parents finally gave up on it. They went out and bought a Maytag.
0: Yeah, and that's
2: they got
0: just
2: it within a week.
0: And it works fine. I'm sure it worked for years.
2: Yeah.
0: You betcha.
2: So, anyway, that's it. I just wanted to give some memories.
0: Yeah, absolutely. I'm so glad you did. Call me again soon.
2: Okay, thank you.
0: Okay, thanks. Mm-hmm. And we'll pick it up there in moments right here on WGN Radio.

0: I'm Ronnie James. First of six in a row, number one on the Billboard R&B charts, top 10 on the Billboard Hot 100, released in October of 1963 on ABC Paramount. And of course, it is Curtis Mayfield. Does it get better than early Curtis Mayfield and the Impressions? And it was John who said, you got to play this. And after all, we like to keep him happy because he's screening your calls. So Victor called back. So you're not asleep. All right, Victor, what's up?
1: Well, there was my first e-skip of the season.
0: Yeah.
1: Only lasted maybe 10 minutes.
0: What'd you get?
1: And I think I got a couple of oldie stations from Louisiana. I never got an ID, but they talked about some parish. That's what they call a county.
0: Yeah, right, absolutely. Do you have any frequencies that you might remember?
1: It was 88.7, I believe, and maybe 90.5, and that was it, really. It didn't last very long at all.
0: 90.7, if it was that, might have been WWOZ, which is a very eclectic public station, and I wouldn't be surprised that they had oldies going on. Years ago, Ernie Cato had a show on that. So that might have been WWOZ. Not sure about your 88s. It'd be a non-com, obviously.
1: But when I get these skips, it's usually, if it's out west, it's up toward Minnesota, Iowa, South Dakota. I think I mentioned that. Or if it's straight west, it's usually Wichita, Kansas. Down south, it would be northern Florida, southern Florida, or Louisiana.
0: But you know how eSkip is. It could be anything, but you start to scan the dial when you get it because chances are you get half a dozen stations from the same place.
1: Yes. That's happened before.
0: Yeah, so check it out. Oh, that's great. And you do this regularly so you can report back and let us know. And, of course, with eSkip, it can be the middle of the day. It doesn't have to be at night.
1: Exactly. I remember when I lived in Massachusetts, I saw this phenomenon like 7 o'clock in the morning.
0: Right.
1: And I got, I remember one time, I got Channel 2 in Green Bay, Wisconsin.
0: Yeah.
1: And then a few minutes later, switched directions, and I got a Channel 2 in Orlando, Florida.
0: Yeah, absolutely. And stuff you'd never normally watch, but man, it's coming from Orlando, so it's spellbinding. I know.
1: It is, yeah.
0: Yeah, absolutely.
1: And I remember a neighbor came over. She wanted to borrow a couple of things, so I said, well, stay right here. And she's looking at the TV. And there was a test pattern.
0: Right.
1: I come back and she says, I don't believe it. If I didn't see it, I said, what do you mean? She says, you're getting a Channel 3 from Cuba.
0: Right.
1: Because I read the call sign and the city on the test pattern.
0: Right. Absolutely. Yeah, but only for 15 minutes or whatever, not too long.
1: Well, this particular skip lasted 3 hours.
0: Oh, I love that. Oh, I absolutely love that.
1: And I got to see the cartoons that were running on TV back in the 50s.
0: Yeah. Oh, right.
1: 1972.
0: Right, I know, just like the cars, absolutely. It's Cuba. But lately, you wouldn't get any Cuba on skip because half the time they don't have power.
1: Yeah, they usually jam the AM band.
0: Oh, well, for South Florida, right. And that gave a lot of those stations some increased power and some interesting patterns because of that.
1: Well, back in the 80s, Castro was mad at Reagan.
0: Well, no, he was mad at Radio Marti.
1: I mean, they would, I remember I had 1160 on.
0: Oh, yeah.
1: And I could hear WJJD in the background, and all of a sudden, this super powerful station came on.
0: WMIE.
1: It was 500,000 watts or something. Hey, everybody, this is Radio Havana, and we have a contest. In 25 words or less, what does the revolution mean to me? the best entry will win an all-expense-paid trip to Havana, Cuba.
0: That's so funny. Well, 1160 in Miami, that's the old WMIE, and they had a signal that went straight to Cuba, and later they became WQBA, and they were all Spanish language. But that's unrelated to Radio Marti. But Radio Marti, which was in Key West, very powerful, and Castro got mad as hell and started jamming everything. You betcha. All right, good memories. Good memories. You pretty much closed out the night. Thank you for calling.
1: Thank you.
0: All right, talk to you soon. Yeah, they were just great, those little wars, as it were. I don't know if Radio Marti is still on, but I remember when they hired Paul Drew as a consultant. I thought, what, you got a top 40 consultant for Radio Marti? But Paul could talk his way into anything. Some night I'll talk about when he convinced Fred Silverman to import this Japanese duo, Me and Key. Pink Lady was their name. And actually, I've got enough time to tell you now. And so here comes Pink Lady for their NBC TV show, because they're just huge in Japan. The only problem was Pink Lady did not speak a word, not a word of English. And so then it became Pink Lady and Jeff, and then it went off the air. But yeah, I figured he could talk into anything, so he talked his way into running Radio Marti. Yeah, running it into the ground. All right, apologies to Clayton, to Chris, to Jim, and to Dave, who didn't make it on the air. But that's why we've got next week more requests, more calls. Until then, well, that's a wrap. We thank Bob for keeping us on the air. He was in master control tonight. He kept me in line. And John for screening your calls. Couldn't have done it without him. But what makes the show a pleasure to do is hearing from you. And I'll look forward to hearing from you next week, right here on WGN. I'm Raleigh James. It's WGN Radio.
2: 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I'm Grant Marshall, 2020 News. Real news, real stories, real fun. Badge of Rage. In New York, a Bronx blood boil turns badge to bad after cops say an off-duty officer is now facing attempted murder charges. NYPD investigators allege the officer tracked a vehicle believed tied to a family car theft, then opened fire during a street-side showdown, leaving a man critically wounded. The case has sparked a storm of scrutiny, suspension, and serious questions about street justice versus actual justice. Apparently, protect and serve does not include the express lane to payback. Yogi from Muskogee, Wackety Axe Warfare in the Sierra. A baby black bear barrels into a backyard brawl with a pair of pooches. A woman wages war with a water bottle, desperately driving back the bristly brute to protect her pups. Then hubby hurtles from the house, hatchet in hand, and joins the hairy hullabaloo. The claw-swinging clash leaves bites, bruises, and bedlam all around before Dread a Bear is finally dropped. Talk about hating to see the axe fall when Yogi's having the worst day in the woods. Door Flash. Loco and Coco on Florida's Space Coast. Some naked nitwit orders food delivery, cops say, and when the DoorDash person rings the bell, Shady Godiva's accused of opening up and lunging at the poor woman. Naked Lunch a Bunch grabs the creeped-out courier and presses up against her, according to the Heat. But when she gets away, he yelps, "Where the bleep you think you're going?" Now Swine squealed as Lizard's been handed something else. A criminal complaint charging kidnapping and sexual battery. You almost hope Ding Dong didn't have a ring-ding camera. And that's what's happening. I'm Grant Marshall, 2020 News.
0: This is a replay of a Thursday night, July 9th, WGN show. We started right at 10. 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

WGN Radio. I'm Raleigh James. 3 hours to spend a night. If it's on your mind, I'll make sure it's on mine. We'll play your requests as well. We've got Evelyn's and Lisa's and Mike's and Cindy's and Don's and Brian's and Robert's and David's and, Ruth. Yep, absolutely. It helps when you actually tell me the name of a song that exists, but usually I can intuit it if I have enough time. And for a while, I've had it on the computer. Rumors have it. I thought, what is that? And finally, it hit me. Oh, rumors are flying. Yes, okay, we'll play the Frankie Carl version. And Ella Fitzgerald and Count Basie for Jonathan. So a lot of stuff coming out. Now, I just got an email from Johnny Caudle before the show began, giving me an update on WBT. As you know, WBT, legendary 50,000-watt station in Charlotte, and went directional because of the Buick dealer who sold off half the signal in the 30s, and we're still not getting over it. But it's a beautiful, beautiful sight, and those inverted Blaunox towers and all that. Well, the bottom line is that the site's been sold, or so we think. And Johnny stepped up and started a petition on change.org, not to stop a sale and not to stop development, but at least to make parts of it historical landmarks, and particularly the old transmitter building. And so he gave me an update on what's going on. Now, by the way, if you haven't signed yet, if you go to Raleigh.net, you can look down the blog and you'll find a link to the petition. In fact, I'll try after the show to move it up to the current day's blog, if you will. But no response from the broker or from Urban One, the alleged owner. And I say alleged owner, obviously Urban One owns WBT, the radio station, but does it own the tower site? And on the one hand, the answer was yes. But on the other hand, Johnny has discovered that Beasley may actually own it, and North Carolina company, don't you know, or was. In any event, he's checking out to find out who does own it. He also wonders whether they haven't lowered the power, save a little cost on transmission, because he says signal's just not clear anymore the way it was. Over 600 signatures on the petition, but that's barely enough, so sign, will you? And, he was interviewed on WCNC TV, and there's a neat story on that online. And, in fact, he's not the only person who sent me that link. Nick did as well. And that wonderful archive video when they go inside the Cold War bunker at the transmitter site. And more radio vets from the area, Sherry Lynch from Bob and Sherry, are signing on to this. Bob should, because when Bob was on WBT in the early 70s doing a talk show at night, Lacey Listens, he was just great. But to others as well, Arrow Collins, Jack Anthony, all. Meanwhile, you've got Johnny Caudle doing everything he can to increase awareness, and I think it's great. And so he's posting updates on his Facebook page and at Caudle Weather. And Caudle, by the way, is C-A-U-D-L-E, Caudle Weather. I'll give you a link on that as well.

0: Carroll, the bassist, and, you know, the drummer who wrote the book on it. The reality is that they were never called the Wrecking Crew. Not ever. Not once.
1: You said that. Yeah.
0: Yeah. And that's the thing that goads Carroll. But on the other hand, it was true that, you know, late 50s and so, that the staid studio musicians thought that they were wrecking music, and there were some that referred to them that way, but they were never known that way themselves.
1: My main producer, two of them, Denny Tedesco.
0: Oh, sure.
1: The one who produced the video.
0: Okay.
1: Wrecking Crew.
0: Hang on a minute. Don't go away. I want to hear about this. Stay right where you are, and we'll pick it up right after the news here on WGN Radio. Okay. That's what you're there for. Hey, at least you're there. You know? Yeah, last night this happens probably once or twice a week. I do a break and Adam's just not there.
2: Well, yeah, I'm mentally not here.
0: Well, wherever, I mean, just doesn't go to the break, you know. Well, now, after a while, I just come back and, you know, talk again. But there was a while where I'd wait, and after, some of them were like 3 minutes. I was like, I better not do those.

0: WGN Radio. I'm Raleigh James, one of my all-time favorite records, so I like it when one of you requests it, and that happened to be Evelyn from Michigan who wanted to hear that 1964 on Gordy. It was a flip side to Can You Jerk Like Me, and that was That Day When She Needed Me. A fine song. So we get back to Dennis, who is driving and taking us for a ride. We love to ride. And Denny Tedesco did the Wrecking Crew documentary. Let me ask you, did you guys talk about that at all?
1: No, he only talked about it in the when I first consulted with him and decided among the a few of us that he was going to be hired, and we didn't talk about the content. We talked; it was part of his resume,
0: right?
1: And there's quite a story on how he got that financed and got it done, and he promised to do a similar thing for us. So.
0: Oh, well, good.
1: I have to admit that I haven't even taken the time to watch the whole documentary, Wrecking Crew.
0: Yeah.
1: So I'm making that my own assignment.
0: All right, and I haven't watched the whole thing either. Parts of it, yes. But interesting. Yeah, I'd be curious on his take. And he might not have, of course, he might not have even cared about the fact that the Wrecking Crew was never what they called while they were, you know, performing.
1: Yeah. If you will. Well, I'm going to see him a couple of times next week. And
0: okay.
1: In fact, the whole group, all the performers are going to be there for this one. And so I will bring that up and ask him. But I'm going to watch it before I do that.

0: I need to.
1: Oh yeah. No, and you know, I think that you know, I love Carol's base work and all that, and I think to an extent she was unduly mean to Hal Blaine, because I don't think he made it up for his book, but this was never what the musicians were called, because they were never a group. You know, a producer would call their A-list guys. They'd have a favorite drummer, yeah. And you know, for me, it wouldn't have been Hal Blaine. It would have been Earl Palmer, as far as that goes. But yeah. That said, and usually Carole Kaye was a great bassist, no doubt about it. But and I do believe, like I say, those 50 guys, you know, used to really speak derisively of the up and coming rock and rollers, you know, and might have actually referred to them as a wrecking crew. But as far as these people, I want to see that documentary, because Snuff Garrett was still alive and he's in it, and so I definitely want to see that.
0: Oh, okay. Speaking of that era and those performers and recording, my good friend Andy Barrett, who was one of the top recording engineers on the planet through the 70s and 80s, he has got a lot of stories of recording all these groups.
1: I'll bet.
0: Capitol Records, and I've always dreamt of getting you and him in a conversation, because, boy, he can tell some stories about top names. And he was... he was a slave driver. If they came in all goofed up and messing around on drugs, not taking it seriously, he just shut down and said, I'm not going to do this. And he held them. He held them to the grindstone, because in that era, a lot of them were not very serious.
1: Well, and that was after the days of the 50s and 60s, when a producer would call their A-team in, and the group might not even be there, and the chances of them actually playing on the record wasn't that high. Things really started to change by the 70s, and yes, you had to deal with people that were anything but professional. So, yeah, I bet he's got stories.
0: Yep. So, how is John doing?
1: Yeah, no change, and that's good news, if you know what I mean.
0: Absolutely. Is he doing therapy, regular visits?
1: Constantly. I'll tell you, the thing that's been the most helpful, strangely enough, has been neuroacupuncture. And the guy who literally wrote the book, he was originally a Greek guy who moved to China and became a doctor in China. But while he was there, of course, got heavily into acupuncture, and he developed neuroacupuncture, and that's what he does. And we're just lucky that he's in Phoenix, because he married a gal in Phoenix and moved here. Now, it's funny, when we go twice a week, I love talking to him, but I probably only understand every 10th word. I mean, he literally has written textbooks in Chinese, you know, and for a guy born and raised in Greece, that's pretty amazing. And it really makes a difference. But, you know, it's over three years post-stroke. And the one thing that, you know, John can do anything he ever did. But the one thing that is still a constant is John can do nothing without concentrating on it. Like if you're talking about walking, he has to think seriously about how to move one leg forward and put a heel down and then a toe down. It's not automatic. And you kind of hope that the brain will at some point go back to that, you know, because it gets pretty tedious. Yeah. We're talking about, you want to eat a meal, you have to think about how to get the fork to the food and to your mouth and all that. So everything's an effort. But you wouldn't know it to look at him, because he does everything he ever did.
0: Yeah. Well, that's good. Yep.
1: Yeah.
0: You know, you develop, hopefully you'll develop neural pathways.
1: That's what we pathways. Right. We hope, because the brain is very plastic.
0: Circulation.
1: Yeah, we hope it'll find alternate pathways and all that, and to keep doing it. I'm lucky, because he's just got the best attitude. You know, if it were me, I don't think I would be able to go through it the way he does. But his nature helps him.
0: Yeah, I would lose patience.
1: Yeah. No, and he doesn't, you know, I mean, basically, you know, the joke is we kind of have to shake him to make sure he's alive, you know, because he just doesn't exhibit that emotional component.
0: He's a pretty mild guy, though.
1: Yes.
0: I mean, what little I've talked to him on the phone and stuff, he's a different character. Different,
1: yeah, not excitable at all. The opposite of me, really.
0: I know.
1: But, you know.
0: So.
1: Yeah.
0: Well, I've got to make room for some other callers. I could talk to you all
1: night. Yes, yes, we could. Well, I'm delighted because it's been like 6 months or more.
0: Yeah,
1: so,
0: I think it's probably been more than that. Yeah, but
1: and we were concerned. Now, are you back to flying?
0: No, I'm slow walking that.
1: Okay.
0: I've got a good guy in there, my partner for that's been flying with me for 30 years. He's there, but he's leaving at the end of the year.
1: Okay.
0: So I may go back. When he's, they're fully crewed now.
1: Okay.
0: But it's not the crew that we had, and everybody notices it. And, you know, it's just, you know, you got two guys there that have 45 years experience, but 90 years between us.
1: Right.
0: You just, that's just hard to replace. And
1: it is.
0: My boss tells me that all the time. So, and so does the people around them, but, you know, I can't. Can't do anything about it.
1: Yeah.
0: If he leaves, Ray wants to leave later in the year, and I'm thinking I'll probably step back in.
1: All right.
0: Give him some continuity with somebody he's known for a long time.
1: Well,
0: other
1: good.
0: Than that, I'm just leaving the confines of Salt Lake City in my little glorified golf cart here.
1: All right. All right. Well, keep us posted, and especially on that documentary. Can't wait to hear the details.
0: Okay, well, I'll know more at the end of the by the end of the week when we're done with this session.
1: Sounds great.
0: And I will bring up, I'll watch Wrecking Crew, bring it up to Denny, talk to him about
1: yeah.
0: it. I'll let you know what he says.
1: I'll be curious. Okay, thanks.
0: All right.
1: Okay, bye.
0: You guys have a great one.
1: You too. You. All right, so 888-876-5593. Jim is in Richmond. So, Jim, it's been a few days hearing from you. How are you doing?
2: I'm doing okay.
1: Yay.
2: I want to request two songs.
1: You do,
2: and
1: huh?
2: And there are two that happened today. Could you please play? Now my brain is stopped. I Need a Hero, and
1: I don't know who that's by.
2: I Need a Hero by Bonnie Taylor.
1: You mean Bonnie Tyler?
2: Tyler, yes.
1: I don't know.
2: And
1: you're asking me to play
2: Total
1: stuff.
2: Eclipse of the Sun.
1: No,
2: because she passed away today.
1: Yeah, it won't be today because I'm full, but I promise you I'll play one of them next week. But to sit through two of them, I could never do it.
2: Right, because those are two songs that
1: yeah.
2: have infected my life.
1: All right.
2: And then also, too, is I wanted to talk to you about Montgomery Wards.
1: Okay, yeah, we were talking about that last night. What about it?
2: Right. I had two sisters that worked. And a sister-in-law
1: yeah.
2: that worked for Montgomery Ward.
1: Yeah.
2: And then near the end, mm-hmm. my youngest sister was working in accounts receivable.
1: Okay.
2: And she was the last employee that worked for in the corporate office for Montgomery Ward.
1: Really?
2: And she handled the transfer of all the properties for Montgomery Ward. Like
1: oh, wow.
2: the store that was in Old Orchard Mall at
1: uh-huh.
2: the corner of Golf and Skokie Boulevard
1: yeah.
2: and many other properties.
1: Wow.
2: And she, you know, and she handled all the transfers for all those, you know, before
1: yeah.
2: they let her go. And
1: wow.
2: I thought that was really great for her.
1: Sure.
2: And
1: so she was,
2: know,
1: she was there through 2001 then.
2: Right.
1: Yeah.
2: And then after that, she was out of work,
1: yeah.
2: and it's not been that great for her since then. But,
1: oh.
2: you know, and I'm just saying that that's that. And, you know, I just wanted to let you know that she was very involved in the end of Montgomery Wards.
1: Yeah, and a sad end it was.
2: Right. And, I don't know what else to say. I'm not getting along very good lately.
1: Sorry
2: and
1: to hear it.
2: I want you to say, I want to finish by saying, you should really one day talk to Karen from with.
1: No,
2: from
1: I know you
2: Chicago.
1: Said that. She calls all the time. I don't talk to anybody off the air, but
2: right.
1: she calls all the time, and I love it.
2: Right.
1: Okay.
2: But she has lived a tremendous life, and to go through all she's gone through
1: yeah.
2: and all she's accepted and everything. She is wonderful.
1: Okay.
2: Because she calls me all the time.
1: That's great.
2: But what she's accomplished since they removed her eyes when she was 3 years old is fantastic.
1: All right. Well, and you will too. Stay on it. You know how I feel about it. Stay on it.
2: Right.
1: And develop
2: right now,
1: skills.
2: Right now, my eyesight is getting worse every day.
1: Yeah, we expect that, by the way. And you expect it too. That's why I've been on you from day one, that while you have any vision at all, your entire focus in life should be learning those skills, nothing else.
2: Right. And I want you to know that I have accomplished voiceover. All I have to do is hit the right button on my phone.
1: All right, good.
2: And it turns right on to voiceover.
1: Yep, and many things to come.
2: And I ask any questions.
1: Mm-hmm.
2: You know, I've accomplished
1: and that. And that's a start. Many things to come. And we're here for you every step of the way. So keep us posted, Jim. Thanks.
2: Right.
1: All right.
2: But,
1: so,
2: you know, it seems like you talk to some people for half an hour or more. But then you push us other off.
1: Well,
2: right
1: it depends what you're saying and how you're saying it. And that's only a decision that I can make. And I appreciate your thoughts, but we're not even going to go there. All right. So it's not equal opportunity, and it's not a democracy. That's not the way it works. 888-876-5593. And believe me, I'll get email, and I wish I had time to read it all, but I don't, where I'll have people who say, how can you let them on the air, you know, about various callers, and then other people will call, oh, my favorite caller is. So everybody's got an opinion, but ultimately it's not in any way equal opportunity. It's about entertaining. And, you know, when you call and request Bonnie Tyler, knowing that I hate Bonnie Tyler's music, because I just didn't like her choice of songs, that doesn't resonate very well. All right, so we'll get to Mike in Elmwood Park, and we've got Mike in Pecatonica, and we've got Clayton in Indianapolis. And yes, there is room for you too. How much room? Well, that's going to depend on how much you move me. Coming up on WGN Radio.

0: in radio. I'm Raleigh James. Barrett Strong, 1959, early Tamla and Money. Lisa and Bruno Wolf in Juliet. Joliet wanted to hear that and happy to play it. Yes, interesting theme for the Motown companies. I would have gone for the Condors first. I look at the purse. But Money was actually written by Janie Bradford and Berry Gordy. And Janie, of course, went on to get married to, I can't think of his name right now. I know his phone number. But anyway, to the guy from Golden World. And they had Golden World. And they had Rick Tick, who was named after her son who died, sadly. But Ed Wingate, that was his name. I knew it would come to me. So hopefully Lisa heard it. So Mike in Elmwood Park, welcome back to WGN Radio.
1: Yeah, Raleigh, my wife used to work for awards. She started in 1980. She worked till 96.
0: Okay.
1: She was like in the jewelry department. I mean, she, you know, the stores would call her, and she'd have to get, you know, she'd direct them, you know, what they need or what she, you know, whatever they need, they'd send out. She'd send out, you know.
0: The behind the scenes stories of Montgomery Ward is really what's very interesting, and probably your wife wouldn't have been involved in that because they're upper level corporate things. But in 1978, they actually got involved with computers, and while your wife was working there in the 80s, they were basically, nobody knew it, but There were so many things. It was CyberVision that they got involved with, but anyway, that authorship resource had developed in Ohio. And anyway, the bottom line is they had so many things going for them, but ultimately were such a cluster in terms of the top ownership and management that it just didn't
1: make it. I mean, there were things that they did that she thought, I would have never done this.
0: Well, I'm sure, because she was in that transformational era. Because You know, Montgomery Ward had bought Jefferson Stores out of Florida. That's another story. But they looked at the success of Jefferson, and they looked at how well Dayton Hudson was doing with Target. And while your wife was there, they suddenly thought, "Well, we could be like a Target." Hold on a minute, don't go away. Yeah, and you can just imagine, and in a year and a half, they doubled the size, called him Jefferson Ward and all that. Well, we'll get to all that. But see, I have Bob in Master Control tonight, and Bob is truly the taskmaster. He knows all, and he keeps me in line. And I believe there is a second half hour break, which would mean just about now I should shut up and say, no second half hour break. Oh, all right. 59:40. All right. So, Mike, we can still talk. How about that? I've got a 2-minute reprieve here. Was your wife around when they were trying to go in, quote unquote, another direction?
1: Yeah. She got laid off in 96. That was the first. I'm glad that she did, because when they closed the doors, nobody got anything.
0: Right.
1: I mean, they just closed them.
0: No, well, absolutely. But yeah, between 1980 and 1990, that's when they really went through so many major changes. And after a while, they kind of changed their name to, Jefferson Ward in some locations. Yeah. I know.
1: But I'll tell you, you mentioned the wrecking crew, that Denny Tedesco, they came out with a 4-CD set.
0: Yeah.
1: And it's good.
0: Oh, good.
1: Got a little booklet in there. I've seen the documentary. You'll like it. You really will.
0: Okay. Well, I certainly will like the Snuff Garrett parts, but I'll be very curious to see if they actually get into the fact that, no, they weren't known as the Wrecking Crew when they were called for sessions.
1: Well, they actually, I don't know, there's a story in there about Hal Blaine. I know you're running on time, but I'll make this quick. Hal Blaine, he made a lot of money. He went out for a sandwich, he came back, and he was divorced.
0: That, by the way, wasn't as unusual as you'd think. All right, you have ended the hour. Thanks for calling. Appreciate it. All right, so we will pick it up there next hour. Clayton, Mike, Cindy, and you. So do call on WGN Radio.

0: Radio. I'm Raleigh James, and that was Brian in Chicago's request. G by the Crows, recorded in 1953, released in 1954 on Rama. And yeah, you know, George Goldner was involved. And arguably the first rock and roll record. It depends what you use for criteria, but as you know, Steve Propes, along with Jim Dawson, wrote a book on this, What Was the First Rock and Roll Record? And they have many choices. But as far as I'm concerned, G fits the bill for a lot of reasons, and maybe some night we can discuss that too. All right, so 888-876-5593. Mike in Pecatonica is back on WGN Radio.
1: Good evening, Raleigh. How are you?
0: All right, what's going on tonight?
1: Well, I have a couple of things I want to mention briefly. One is I want to thank you for keeping me company here. I've become a night owl since I retired about a year ago, and I was not a night owl until after I retired, but it's really good to have some enjoyable and interesting radio, because there's so much bad TV and radio late at night.
0: Yeah, no, I'm delighted you're listening, and I'm delighted you've become a night person.
1: Well, yeah, I enjoy being a night person now. After waking up at 6:30 for 37 years, I kind of enjoy the nighttime. But the other thing is, after I talked with you earlier in the week, we were talking about, or several callers, and you had this topic of conversation about kind of mascots and nicknames for states, and Illinois was Chief Illini Wick and all that.
0: Yeah.
1: And it occurred to me, I don't know if I was on the right track or if I was way out of bounds, but did you say you worked and lived in Danville, Illinois?
0: No, Rockford.
1: Oh, I thought you were in... Okay, well, I'm 20 miles from Rockford, so you know where Pecatonica is.
0: Oh, I do, absolutely.
1: Yeah, I don't know why I thought you were working and living at once upon a time in Danville. I don't know why that came to mind.
0: I don't know. I haven't missed many, but I guess the closest I got was Rockford.
1: Well, there's not much difference between Danville and Rockford, except Rockford's a lot bigger.
0: Yeah.
1: So, but thanks for the Night Owl show. We appreciate it.
0: No, I'm just thrilled you're listening, and I hope to hear from you again soon.
1: Thank you.
0: Okay, good thanks. Night. Yeah, so 888-876-5593. And we got Cindy and we got Clayton, and we'll get there. But a little more on Montgomery Wards for a moment. You know, a lot of people don't realize that the catalog didn't come after the store. The store came after the catalog. It started as a mail order business in Chicago and later became a department store. By later, I mean like 1872, so it's been a while. But it's really sad when you look at the history that really it's a history of upper management fights. And yes, there was a Montgomery Ward. His first name was actually Aaron Montgomery Ward. And he started in Chicago. And I guess by the 1800s, the catalog had 10,000 items and was 240 pages and all that kind of stuff. And of course, his first serious competitor was Richard Warren Sears, who introduced his first general catalog, and that was 1896. So, yes, Montgomery Ward was first. In 1900, Montgomery Ward had about 8.7 million in sales. Sears, by that time, newer company, had 10 million already. So there was a big fight for dominance, and that was probably true for much of the 20th century, with Montgomery Ward playing catch up really all that time. And it was interesting. By 1904, Ward had done so well with the mail order stuff that they mailed out 3 million catalogs in 1 year alone. 1906, they opened their big building, and that was like a quarter of a mile along the Chicago River, as far as that the Montgomery Ward catalog house, and that was there actually as their headquarters till about 1974, when they went elsewhere. But the interesting thing about Montgomery Ward, they were smart actually. Before 1930, they built a series of distribution centers, so they had stock in like Baltimore, Fort Worth, Kansas City, Portland, things like that. And so when you're doing mail order, it makes a lot of sense to be able to do that, obviously. And I think the Baltimore Montgomery Ward's warehouse is on the historic register of places, that kind of thing. And, then 1926, they actually opened the first dedicated retail outlet store. So that was a while later. And that was in Plymouth, Indiana. And then they started to do that. Of course, the Depression hit everybody, and hit everybody in different ways. Bottom line is investors were alarmed by Ward's, as far as that go. They declined a merger from Sears. Yeah, 1930, Sears said, we'll merge with you. Ward says, nothing doing. And J.P. Morgan, who was a big investor, said, I'm putting in a new president. And he did. And that was Sewell Avery. And, of course, here it is. Depression's coming. So he's cutting staff levels and all that kind of stuff. And it was interesting where he was changing some lines. But mostly he's now not focusing as much on the catalog as he is on the stores. And Ward was successful in the retail business, no doubt about it. And larger stores and all that. And, of course, you know, you get into the 40s, and what was interesting is they had this big strike. It was nationwide. There were 12,000 workers on strike, and here comes, this is middle of World War II, right? Or it's toward the end of World War II. The army comes in and seizes the company's corporate offices in Chicago. And why? Well, let's get back to Sewell Avery. He refused to settle the strike, and FDR had pretty much ordered him to settle the strike. So they came in and take over. And, you know, they said, you've refused to comply with the War Labor Board. And as far as that goes, you know, not recognizing the unions and all that. So FDR had this executive order to Sears all of Montgomery Ward property. And that was in effect until Harry Truman was elected. And bottom line is he ended the seizure. And that was interesting. In some ways, I wish he hadn't, because it was going to be in front of the Supreme Court as whether that would even be legal. But it never got there. It was dismissed as moot. So meanwhile, you know, Sewell Avery is still ostensibly in charge. And, you know, he's thwarted, though, to say the least. And he's cutting back on investments. And, you know, here we are. We're about to, we're on the precipice of, you know, probably our longest period of prosperity. And Sewell Avery's, nope, it's going to be another depression. So he doesn't do any investing. And, of course, that allows Sears to, you know, really, really move forward. And then about 10 years later, you got Lewis Wolfson. And Lewis Wolfson was an interesting guy. He had Womeco in Miami. So it was like the movie theater chain, Womeco. And as television started, WTVJ, Channel 4, the CBS affiliate in Miami. And so he's pretty powerful. So he does a proxy fight because he decides he wants to control the board. And, well, they did get a new board, and Wolfson was not head of it, but Avery was forced to resign. And so it was interesting because that became a court decision in Illinois that corporations were not entitled to stagger elections of board members. And so, you know, you got all this behind-the-scenes stuff, and you've got a new president, and that was Brooker, and he's going to do a turnaround. And actually, they did pretty well with that turnaround. They increased, you know, a lot of brands and stuff like that, but also got rid of some things that were not doing well. In fact, they dropped, they went from 168 questionable brands to 16. And then they came up with their private brands, you know, Montgomery Ward branded stuff, which, of course, they're not actually making it, but they're branding it. And so, you know, this is actually pretty okay through the 60s, but it gets really weird after that, like it wasn't weird before. And they had a friendly merger in the late 60s with CCA, the Container Corporation of America. And this didn't help. Here they are into the 70s, and 1973 was their 102nd year in business. And what do? They purchased Jefferson's. Jefferson Superstores in Miami had been around since the 40s, and they renamed the Jefferson Superstores location Jefferson Ward. And you also had Mobile, who was a serious investor. In fact, they bought a controlling share of the stock, which was CCA, the Container Corporation of America, and Montgomery Ward. Marcor was what it was called together. And so they acquired the company outright in 76. Now, that's when, to me, it got fascinating, because by 78, they were looking at home computers. Now, this is 78, all right? So this is long before the, you know, IBM PC came out en masse, or the Trash 80, or, well, about the same time as the Trash 80. But anyway, they they had a lot of competition, obviously, and nothing happened with that. But what they realized by 1980 is Montgomery Ward is not doing well. So that's when, as I was talking earlier about people who worked there in the 80s, that's when they took a look at Target, how well Dayton Hudson was doing with that, and that the Jefferson stores had done very well. So they were, within 18 months, they pretty much changed the entire entire layout, and also quintupled the size of the operation, too, as far as that goes. And so the interesting part is they put the Jefferson staff in charge of it, pretty much. And they were overwhelmed because now they're dealing with product lines they've never been heard of, unfamiliar with northern markets, on and on and on. So meanwhile, Jefferson, which had been a huge moneymaker, turns into a large drain. And so that's when they sold the store, the northern division, anyway, to Bradley's, if you remember that. And in 85, they closed the catalog after 113 years. If you're saying, wait a minute, it's still online, well, yeah, but that's not the same thing. It's just in name only. It is absolutely not. And when they closed the catalog, then they thought, well, we'll just go into more affluent areas, into boutique-like specialty stores, you know, the absolute opposite of what Dayton Hudson is doing. And so Mobil finally said, we've kind of had it. So by 86, they divest MarCorp, which was Container Corporation of America, and Montgomery Ward's or whatever it was. And so that left, when MarCorp goes away, Montgomery Ward stays, I should mention, as a direct subsidiary. So they sell CCA, they keep MarCorp. Yeah, I don't know. Well, they sell MarCorp, they keep Montgomery Ward's. So meanwhile, a lot more. But now you get into the 80s and you know what you wind up. You start to get your Vulture Capital and your leveraged buyouts, and that's exactly what happened in 88. It was a leveraged buyout, which made it a privately held company again, no longer Mobil. And the rest, as you know, is history. But I thought some of that earlier stuff was fascinating, and to an extent, as I'm telling it, you kind of had to be there to witness how nuts it was. But Wolfson especially, that was an amazing little time. But yeah, so when you go online now and you see Montgomery Ward's, realize it has absolutely nothing to do with this. And we can talk. And remember, at their height, they were one of the biggest retailers in America. And so that name, the intellectual property thereof, was an asset. And sure, they sold the trademarks, Montgomery Ward and Ward's, and more. So, all right, I don't know why we went down memory lane there, but let's see. What are we doing? I think we finished talking to Mike in Pecatonica, and we'll talk to Cindy in Chicago. And there's plenty of room for you, too, and your requests coming up on WGN Radio.

0: I got to get a better copy of that for Cindy. She wanted to hear it, and obviously that had been a stereo file, which you're hearing one channel of it. You'll hear the original 45 coming up, I promise. Peter and Gordon was Cindy's request, so Cindy will play it for you correctly right after the news. All right, so what's on your mind, Cindy?
1: Well, I don't know how you're going to receive this, but my motivation is to help younger women going through menopause in, you know, that are in my life. Because, like, for my, you know, they're the first generation.
0: All right, now, by the way, I got to interrupt and say younger women don't go through menopause. But other than that, yes.
1: Well, no, I'm way senior. I'm talking
0: okay.
1: about women.
0: All right, you
1: know,
0: mean
1: like,
0: women younger than you. Okay.
1: But, yeah, that's what I'm trying to say. Yeah, I have, you know, my cousin Lisa's going through it. She gets no help, and then
0: what kind of help do you feel she needs?
1: Well, now they have that's part of the problem. They think you don't need it. Like,
0: well,
1: what kind of help?
0: I don't really understand that you do. So you're going to have to talk to me more after the news. Don't go away. You know, it's change of life. Just so you go through puberty when you're 13, you go through menopause when you're 48 or 50 or whatever. And so what is the big deal? All right, I'm missing out on something, so maybe Cindy can tell me. All right, and we'll get to, and I apologize if you're going through it and think it is a big deal. I just can't imagine it myself. All right, so we'll pick it up there right after the news. We got Marty in Whiting and Dave on the north side, and I got a request of his I'm going to play to in Clayton and Indianapolis, all coming up on WGN Radio.

0: WGN Radio. I'm Molly James. Peter and Gordon, there you are. There it is from the 45. No stereo involved. And that was recorded in England in 1964. And, of course, Lennon McCartney wrote it. And Cindy in Chicago went ahead and requested it. So Cindy is talking about menopause. All right, well, why not? We'll talk about anything, I guess. And so, Cindy, I don't really get it. Maybe I just don't have the genes necessary to understand it, but it's just the change of life. You're going to lose estrogen. You're going to find out that, you know, your skin's going to itch and a bunch of other things too, but so what?
1: Well, that wasn't what happened to me. I mean, I'm the TWG and the woman became suicidal, and now there's a new treatment of an estrogen patch.
0: Yeah, well, some people mentally do go through things like that, and that's why you go to your doctor. And, you know, estrogen, you put more estrogen in the body, you feel better, at least short term. And whether that's good for you or not, that's an argument that's been going around for 50 years now, maybe longer.
1: I know, but, like, on the northwest side of Chicago, if you go to your doctor, they just ignore you.
0: Change doctors.
1: Yeah, I guess.
0: Yeah.
1: I was too sick to be able, you know, to be, I know, you know, just too sick with bipolar symptoms. I guess my doctor told me to sit in the rocking chair, whine, put a babushka on, take up knitting and let your teeth rot out.
0: That's about the time that I'd change doctors, you betcha. The let the teeth rot out portion would do it.
1: I got away from her. But then anyhow, I have a situation where I'm trying to reach out and give emotional support to Chuck's niece. She is suffering from depression at this time. It's probably having suicidal. She can't. She's a what do you call it? A nurse. What kind of nurse? Nurse practitioner. She's way up there at the hospital, and they're being real nice to her. Sometimes she can't get out of bed, and they're on the verge of losing their house. Sometimes, and she's got four kids to pay for, like education and weddings and all this, and. Some people, you know, I had it really bad. You know, I just became disabled at that time.
0: Okay.
1: From over bipolar. I mean, for some people, it went on for me for 18 years.
0: And so you found a doctor who did something to help you, I take it.
1: I never found anyone to direct. I skimmed a book about menopause, and that's all I could do.
0: Well, that's enough. You know,
1: the psychiatrist just screamed at me to go back to work.
0: Well, that's unfortunate. But, you know, in terms of anybody who is suffering with the point that they're getting severe depression, that is the time you want to get some help in terms of that. Now, with regard to menopause, estrogen therapy can be great, but especially with the bioidentical hormones they have today, which is much safer than what they used to do with women. So,
1: that's what I wanted to call about. For some young people that listen, there's like a patch.
0: Well, the low-dose patches. It can be patches or gels. Yeah, absolutely. But and you want to do that rather than the pills because, you know, it bypasses the liver, obviously. But the best thing to do, hopefully, is to, you know, to work with a primary physician who actually cares enough not to tell you to sit outside and let your teeth rot. I mean, that's a little over the top.
1: Say that to me, but she's like, you know, take up knitting. I'm like, I'm college educated.
0: You know, yeah, well, you know. Absolutely. So that's when you have a disconnect with that particular doctor and try to find something out. And like you did, you read a book or you went online, you saw things. Now, I'm not saying consult Dr. Google because that can run you down a road you don't want to go. But there's so much information out there in terms of books and in terms of online studies or whatever. If you read enough of it, you've got enough information. And if you decide you're doing bioidentical hormones, great. Maybe if your MD or DO isn't, treating you the way you want to be treated, maybe that's when you go to a naturopath. But it's all there for anyone to see. Nothing about this is hidden anymore.
1: Yeah, it's all out in the open. For my, you know, up until my gen, I'm 64. You know, up until my generation, it still was like that, kind of. For my, if you know, on the northwest side of Chicago, it was real backward.
0: Well, you know, I think there was a woman in the 70s, who a gynecologist female, who wrote a book that you know, at the time was revolutionary, but it laid all of this out. Her name was like Lucian Lanson or something like that. I don't remember. But anyway, it was an interesting book because it had all of the things that we're talking about. So it's there if you look for it.
1: Yeah, I guess on the northwest side, most people's mother was a factory worker and didn't even know what menopause was. My mother just tried to commit suicide when she went through it, and she had two pre-adolescent children.
0: Sorry.
1: So, yeah, I mean, just the northwest. The northwest side, you know, it's just is very still, you know, kicking and screaming out of a, you know, they try, you know, like the village of Norge, the people who run it said they were going to drag the people who live there kicking and screaming into the new century. It was so backward.
0: Yeah. Well, yeah, Lucian Lanson, I just looked it up, wrote it in 1975, a book called From Woman to Woman. And she brought all of this up. And so that was 75. That was 51 years ago.
1: Yeah.
0: So it was there.
1: You know, give the book, and, you know, that's what helped me get through it.
0: Yeah. Well, a book's still out there. I think you can buy it used for $4 from Amazon, and that's a 50-year-old book. But I'm sure there's a ton of more, you know, current information that would probably be even better. But it's all there. And the key, and you're bringing it up, is recognizing it. That's especially true with depression. You don't have to believe your own thoughts. When you recognize that's what's going on, that's where you reach out to somebody who can help you. And if the first person doesn't, you find someone else.
1: Well, I was college educated, and when I had the suicidal thoughts, I just knew that what it was from.
0: And there you are.
1: So I, you know, my mother just, you know, I don't know. Okay, well,
0: all right.
1: Some other, you know, that was on WGN. There's a patch now, but it's...
0: There, well, of it's, course, the patch has been around for a while, and transdermal is a perfectly fine way to do that. They also have the creams, you know, the gels you can rub on your inner arms and all that. There's a lot of methods of delivery.
1: Yeah, and, well, you know, I don't know, I just want other people to, like, have help.
0: Well, and so now you have mentioned it, in case anybody is wondering. Thank you.
1: Okay, thanks
0: all right,
1: for playing.
0: Oh, absolutely. Happy to do it for you. All right, so 888-876-5593, 8888-RALEIGH. Now let's see what we have here. I believe we have Marty in Whiting. Welcome to WGN Radio, Marty.
2: Raleigh, good evening.
0: How are you?
2: Pretty good. Can we talk about something more positive?
0: I would hope so.
2: Okay, right to the gist. A couple of days ago, Bob Shroud, he got off the air. You know, and you met that man before, like 50 plus years from WGN and all the radio stations. He finally retired.
0: Yep,
2: Raleigh.
0: He did.
2: Oh my gosh.
0: He did. And he was at the drive, I think. He was doing middays there. So, yes, indeed.
2: And I tried to think about John. excuse me. Back in the day, he was the lead singer for a band in Raleigh. You're going to laugh at me, but I actually cut out the article. And something of Shaman's, or help me out now. But anyways, Raleigh, it's like he was the lead singer for this band, and I guess they had like a top 100 hit. Does that ring a bell any for you?
0: I don't know. Was he in the the lead singer of the Crying Shames? But that was later.
2: Okay,
0: I think.
2: Raleigh, that was the name of the band.
0: All right, okay. But I don't think that he was there when they had hits. I think it was, I could be wrong, but I think it was later. But let me look that up. Yeah, I love some of the Cry and Shame stuff. I thought they were just terrific. You know, it was truly wimpy white stuff to the max, but it was good stuff. You know, and I've got every one of them. Could Be War and Love. Love the album version where they ring the bell. But anyway, so there's a lot of Cry and Shame stuff I like. But let me see if I can find out who was singing on it when those hits were out, because they were kind of hits. I mean, somewhat regional, but you know, we'll see.
2: If I can interrupt you real quick, they just go. Well, couldn't I find the article? But I think I just cut this article out like 2 days ago, and I purposely, it's like the next time I call to Raleigh, you know, I got her to ask this song, but
0: yeah,
2: you know, some, maybe what? A top. 100.
0: What's the song?
2: I forgot now. But
0: you don't remember any of the song?
2: Man, Ross, I've got so many articles cut out in my newspaper, but it might be another time. But yeah.
0: Well,
2: what killed me?
0: There
2: it
0: were,
2: made me laugh, stride from the crowd.
0: Yeah, no, I when I'm looking it up, you know, of course, Jim Pilster, you know, Hook and all that, and Tom Doody and Jerry Stone, those were the Denny Conroy, James Fayers, I think. That was probably Isaac Guillory. So if we're talking about him, I think he would have been in it much, much later.
2: Okay.
0: But I thought Could Be War and Love was a terrific little record. And, you know, after a while, they tried to be hip. They put out things like Greenberg, Glickstein, Charles David Smith, and Jones. And I've got all these records, you know, and We Could Be Happy. But Could Be War and Love was just a cute little record. And I liked them as far as that goes. But, no, I am.
2: Yeah, you made me laugh out loud because this article from the today's what, Thursday?
0: Yeah.
2: It's probably Monday from the article. The report, what are you going to do with all your time, you know? Well, I've got like 45s up and down the yin yang. I got to figure out just like you and John.
0: Oh, yeah. Well, absolutely.
2: Oh,
0: it's a, yeah, I've got about 50,000. We've, you know, it's about time to, you know, and they used to be in impeccable order, but, you know, one move too many and all that kind of stuff. But what is he going to do with his time? He's going to do whatever the hell he wants to do. I think that's
2: right.
0: That's great, you know, or perfect what I have done, which is the art of doing nothing at all. I am better at doing nothing than anyone I know. You know, people say, what are you going to do today? Nothing. You know, and I'm perfectly happy with that. Absolutely. What's going on this weekend? Nothing. You know, and that to me is just words of love when you get right down to it, because when there's nothing to do, you know, you just kind of lie there. Nothing, whatever. I might listen to a record. I might have something to eat. I might nap. You know, nothing.
2: Mm-hmm.
0: It's fun. And so I advise anybody who doesn't have to work to take up the fine art of nothing. Drive around for a little while, maybe. Oh, gee, maybe go to the mall. I don't know. Yeah, absolutely. Nothing. It's perfect.
2: You hit the nail on the head, Raleigh.
0: All right.
2: And before we hang up, but I've lost my train of thought. But anyways, long story short, but yeah, I got all the time in the world, you know. I'm retired like 5 years from the laborers union. Yeah, you know, probably tonight. I might stay up to 4 o'clock this morning. I might sleep to 11 o'clock this morning. But anyways,
0: of course, no, absolutely. There's nothing to says you have to go to bed when it's dark outside. If it's 6 tomorrow morning and that's when you're tired, that's when you go to sleep.
2: Mm-hmm.
0: Yep, absolutely. Go for it.
2: Okay.
0: All right.
2: Hey, you take care. You got plenty of listeners.
0: Right. So thanks for calling.
2: Talk
0: appreciate
2: to you later,
0: it. Yeah, I might have to play some Cry and Shames. I did like them. Absolutely. So, yeah. 888-876-5593. Maybe It Could Be War and Love is coming up next on WGN Radio.

Well, it's not the original 45 version, but it's still nice. Yeah, it could be We're in Love. All right, and they did a number of things. They had a little Crack in the Sky album. It was good. They did a fine version of Sugar and Spice, I thought.

then they almost hit the charts with We Could Be Happy. Yeah, this is absolutely 60s Chicago top 40 rock and roll. I'm sure it got airplay here. It must have gotten airplay here, I think.

Yeah, I'm sure Jim Ferris wrote that too. And yeah, and then, like I say, they had like Mr. Unreliable, and then they got a little more serious about rock and roll, if you will, with I just like the title, Greenberg, Glickstein, Charles, David, Smith, and Jones.

0: Yeah, so I hope Jim Fares is still alive and with us. And if you know him, tell him thanks for the cry and shames. Yeah, I thought it was good little stuff. All right, now, there wasn't much that would come out there in the latter 60s where I'd say, you know, on the pop side of the chart, where I'd say, that's kind of cute. But that was. All right, we'll get to Dave on the north side. He's got a request, and I have one of his to play, too. I've been far too long-winded, and I've ignored his request and Ruth's as well. So, but Sharon in Stickney has a request for her birthday. Let us find out what it is so maybe I can play it right after the news. So, all right, Sharon, birthday today?
1: Yes. Well, tomorrow.

0: WGN Radio. All right, what are you playing that for? I'm playing that because it is Sharon's birthday, and that is what Sharon requested, and that's the Mystic Moods Orchestra. And if you're not familiar with them, the Mystic Moods Orchestra was actually a recording engineer. It was a guy named Brad Miller, and he started out in the 50s, actually created a specialty label for field recordings that he had done. But he really got into sound, cared about this, created the Mystic Moods Orchestra, which was just him mixing stuff, basically. And he would release them very often on four-track reel-to-reel recordings. I have them, several of them, as you can tell by that. And he died about 1998 or so, and I don't know what happened to the stuff. But that came out about a decade after, after of course, the hit. But I think I also have one, English Muffins, where he did, like, England swings and stuff. You don't want to hear it. But nonetheless, Sharon did want to hear it, and that's the Mystic Moods. And, rest in peace, Brad Miller. All right, so 888-876-5593-8888, Raleigh. Back to David in Muskegon. Welcome back to WGN Radio.
1: Yeah, you know, Raleigh, I was just thinking, you know, I can remember Montgomery Ward. They used to sell albums and everything.
0: Of course, it was rack-jobbed. It wasn't actually them, but yes, they absolutely had a rack, and you betcha. One thing that I didn't mention is after the names went on the auction block, because like I said, toward the end, they were just selling the trademarks, it was actually, believe it or not, Swiss Colony Brands that bought the name, and that's where they launched the catalogs online. So I don't know if they still have it, but that's where it wound up ultimately.
1: Oh, okay. Yeah, because I remember that very well. And the reason that I remember it so well is I bought a couple albums there.
0: Sure.
1: That I couldn't find anywhere else. And

0: One of them was Traffic's, live album by Traffic, which was released in 1975.
1: Yep.
0: And then I bought Festival by Santana.
1: Right.
0: And that was released in 1977. And after that, I didn't know anything about Ward selling computers. I know they were selling, their snack bar was really good, and I used to go there and eat at the snack bar. But then after 2000, of course, in Muskegon here, Ward's closed years ago.
1: Well, everywhere. That's right.
0: Everywhere. And Sears now, they just, I believe recently, they closed here in Muskegon.
1: Right.
0: And that was one of the anchor stores at Lakes Mall here in Muskegon.
1: Yeah.
0: Was Montgomery, Sears, which was selling everything.
1: Right.
0: They were selling computers and everything else.
1: Yeah, absolutely. And Sears was the anchor at many malls. And when they went out, of course, that's a lot of space. But yeah, Montgomery Ward sold everything from answering machines to the record departments were racked. And what that means is they didn't actually own them. A rack jobber owned them and they would supply the records. And that was very common in department stores.
0: Oh, a record... you said a record?
1: They're called rack jobbers.
0: Okay, now what is that?
1: Okay, independent, in this case, it doesn't have to be records, but it's basically independent wholesalers. In some lines, it would be manufacturers, but maybe it was a one-stop there. They secure retail space to display and sell their own merchandise. So in the case of a rack jobber for records, they would have the space, say, in a Montgomery Ward's or a Burdine's or wherever, and they would be controlling the record department, but it was actually not the department store's product. It would be the rack jobber would own the products until they're sold. And so why that happens is they handle a lot of the heavy lifting of the retail operations. You know, they bring the product, they display them, they do that. So it winds up being a shared revenue. So let's say with Montgomery Ward, maybe the deal was the rack jobber got 75% and Montgomery Ward got 25%. And that's the way it works. But rack jobbers exist in product lines in all phases of retail. And you see that a lot in department stores when you look at, like, the makeup and whatever those things are, you know, for women. That's mostly racked.
0: Huh. Yeah, because I noticed, like, when I bought a dresser there, that the person that sold me the dresser, they was working on commission. They weren't working for a set wage.
1: Yeah, well, that in many cases, that's absolutely true. But as far as dressers, you know, if they were selling somebody else's brand, that's like selling anything. Very often they would brand things themselves. I don't know if they did that with furniture, but it wasn't unusual. And they wouldn't actually make the stuff, but they'd have somebody else make it for them and they'd put their name on it.
0: Okay, they put their name on it. Yeah, because the clerk that sold me the dresser, she told me that she worked on commission.
1: Yeah, well, that's... and, you know, in a furniture department, they probably would do that. Now, they might not do that in every department at the store.
0: Okay, because in fencing, they did the same thing.
1: Mm-hmm.
0: Where it was sold, I believe it was fences.
1: Yeah.
0: The people that worked there worked on commission. And in the record department... if I remember right, the person that worked in there worked on commission.
1: No, they didn't. Not in the record department. No, that was racked. It really was. But usually in a department store, fine jewelry, beauty, fragrance, shoes, furniture, those are the ones that usually add the commission.
0: Oh, okay. Is that still true today?
1: Probably.
0: Okay, at Walmart...
1: Well, I know now some places it's all like Nordstrom. They absolutely get a lot of commission. In some departments, they get like 15%, you know, but in others, 3%. But like at Macy's, you know, big chain of plenty things that aren't named Macy's. But, you know, Macy's, mostly it would only be high value departments like fine jewelry. So it depends what. But when things are racked, the rack jobber, which very often is a one stop in town, who is racking it. Now, it's not unusual, by the way. This was something that was always interesting when I'd go over sales tallies when I worked in the record industry with an artist. And very often, like in country music, they'd say, my God, the Dallas market, I know it's big, but man, I'm selling like 3/4 of my records in Dallas. No, you're actually not. Here's what was in Amarillo, Texas, was a rack and one stop called Western Merchandiser, Sam Marmaduke's company, and this guy racked the entire way, you know, west, like Montana and Idaho and part of Washington State and Colorado and Utah. But the sales tallies would all come out of Amarillo because that's where he was. So it looked like the Dallas branch was selling a lot more records, but the records might actually have been in a rack in Boise.
0: Oh my!
1: So
0: okay.
1: So
0: where they were, where the headquarters of
1: where the rack
0: was selling the records from.
1: Right, where the rack jobber, the rack jobber, the one stop is. The first guy who ever did a rack was 1952, and it was Philadelphia. I think this guy named Wexler. But in any event, it's been too many years for me to remember. But you know, it's very common to have racks. Like when you'd go into drugstores and you'd see a little record department, 45s or whatever. That was racked. And so that's the way that would work. And very often, if they're operating a one-stop, they're also selling to all the jukeboxes in their area. Because that's with 45s, that was a very big buyer. Like for country, a 45 might sell 100,000 units, 85,000 might go to jukeboxes. That's why a number one album only sold 20,000 units back then, because, you know, the jukeboxes weren't buying albums. So that's fairly common. So what you were running into was a rack jobber.
0: Oh, okay, at Montgomery Ward.
1: Yes.
0: Kelly's department store would be a rack jobber as well. It wasn't their albums that they bought from the record company.
1: Right.
0: It was a rack jobber because I went to both places and I could get albums that I wanted, and it was easier for me than to go in Jackson to record land.
1: Right.
0: And the reason that it was easier is inside there'd be guys dancing and stuff, and they didn't want me in there.
1: Yeah.
0: Being totally blind.
1: Well.
0: And so, and they didn't want to wait on me, some of them. And so, what I did is I went to Kelly's and I would go to Montgomery Ward's and get my albums.
1: Yeah.
0: And then.
1: Now, let me say that you did have some concerns that would run their own record departments. Like, for instance, the big store in New York, EJ Corvettes. They absolutely had an in-house department. So it wasn't everybody, but it was most.
0: Okay, it was most. Except your specialty record shop.
1: Well, no, that's a whole different thing. The actual record stores got really good deals from the labels, more so than the one-stops or rack jobbers or distributors. You would see some of these where they would run their own department. So I don't want you to think that, gee, every department store, you know, racked it. No, every department store was not racked, but it was fairly common.
0: Oh, it was fairly common.
1: Yeah.
0: Okay, because I know this one store, they wanted me to write down a list of groups that they for them to sell.
1: The
0: company.
1: But that could be either at the behest of a rack or individual. It wouldn't matter. They're just curious what's going to sell. But sure. So and then in a couple places, I don't want to get into details here because it'll be forever. But there was a mix of in-house and third party at the same location. But let's not even go there.
0: Okay.
1: All right. But you get the idea. And
0: yeah,
1: so,
0: I get the idea that most of them were rack jobs, except for your specialty record stores.
1: Yeah, or again, some giants might want a department for it, you know, like EJ Corvettes, which was a discount store in New York. It could be either way. But you had a lot of racks going on. And so, if you went to Woolworths or you went to Sears or like we were talking originally, Montgomery Ward's, that's going to be racked. But again, if you're in a major department store in Marshall Fields or whatever, maybe not.
0: Okay.
1: So, because they were heavy enough, like a Marshall Fields was heavy enough that they could run their own and manage it well, record department. They could have their own buyers. And, you know, I mean, my, you know, that kind of a thing, like Marshall Fields was a big name. They had a clout to do it. But believe me, when you walked into Monkey Ward's, it was racked.
0: Okay. All right. The albums you get at Walmart is racked, too.
1: Well, oh, now you got a whole other world. Let's. Oh, God, I don't have time for this. Call me back sometime. We'll talk about that. All right.
0: Hey,
1: thanks. Appreciate it. And I got a request from you coming up. I was going to get it on tonight, but I probably won't, but I will next week. All right. So apologies on that. So 888-876-5593 is 8888 Raleigh. All right. Dave on the north side has a request. All right, Dave, what is it? Okay, so I know Dave is not near his phone, but he's listening to the radio. He'll trundle over to his phone in moments. Meanwhile, I will take a look at what it is that we're not going to play for him, but almost did. Oh, yeah, it was Big Mama Thornton. Let your tears fall. There you are. Yeah, geez, don't walk away from your radio again. I won't pad your time. Yes, I hear you.
2: Something wrong with the audio.
1: Well, I can't help you. You'll have to fix it on your own and call back. All right, so I don't know what to tell you. The audio here is fine. He had a request, though. He wanted to hear, what was it, Big Mama Thornton doing my Let Your Tears Fall, Baby, which was also released as My Tears Have Fallen, according to David, not that I could find. Let Your Tears Fall, Baby, 1951 on Peacock. And maybe we'll get to that next, and maybe not. I'll think about it coming up on WGN Radio.

Ella Fitzgerald and Duke Ellington in 1957, but that is not the version that our requester had for that. Jonathan in Kentucky wanted Ella Fitzgerald and Count Basie, and that came from a 1963 Verve album, Ella and Basie. But there are over 700 versions of that song, instrumental and otherwise, recorded. Yeah, Billy Strayhorn did really good on that, and others who co-wrote that. Duke Ellington, obviously, being one of them, and then Johnny Mercer. Johnny Mercer did the lyrics, but that Billy Strayhorn stuff was good. Anyway, I hope that that is the version that Jonathan wanted, and now he has heard it. All right, Lisa is in Joliet. So, Lisa, welcome back to WGN Radio. Oh, wait a minute. I got to do the news. Don't go away, Lisa. I forgot about the news again. And it's terrible because Bob reminded me. Oh, well, it'll be over soon.

0: WGN Radio. I'm Ronnie James. Big Mama Thornton, the original hound dog, don't you know? On Peacock, 1951. And that would Let Your Tears Fall, Baby. Dave on the north side wanted to hear that. Now we're going to try to talk to Lisa again. Are you still with us, Lisa?
1: Yes, I am.
0: All right. Thanks for waiting. Right. What's up?
1: Oh, I just want to call to thank you for playing Bruno's Picks.
0: Oh, yeah.
1: Really enjoyed listening. Yes, and actually loved your show yesterday evening. Very nostalgic, talking about Sears. I actually have a CPO jacket from Montgomery Ward.
0: Oh.
1: It's itchy as can be. They were not lined well.
0: Yeah.
1: But I do have one, and actually I worked, it was under a government entity, and the building that houses the insurance department where we vote was a Sears.
0: Oh wow. Oh, that's interesting.
1: And it's like the same floor, the smell, it takes you back.
0: Oh, man.
1: But, so, yeah, I finished your book. Love it.
0: Well, thank you.
1: I highly recommend it for your listeners. And I shared with my sister, Lee. She turned 88 at midnight.
0: Oh, wow.
1: And I shared with her about your book and just that I'm a listener. And she said to tell you when she was 14, she used to go to Sears, and she loved it.
0: Oh, yeah.
1: And she has fond memories of Sears, and the Mario Lanza records were hers.
0: Oh, that's great.
1: And Crying Shame,
0: yeah.
1: I caught it. I'm actually heading back to Joliet from Wheaton, Illinois.
0: Oh, yeah.
1: Spent the evening with my niece and her family. And we talked about you.
0: Oh, oh God.
1: And so, anyway, thank you so much, Riley. And I will be emailing more requests for sure. I have a running list now.
0: Oh, good. So, good. Well,
1: yeah.
0: Thank you for taking me along for the ride. I love to ride. And enjoy that CPO jacket. You kind of need to wear a turtleneck under it so you don't scratch to death. But they really are nice.
1: That's right. I mean, it's like wearing a Brillo pant.
0: Right, right. But with a good turtleneck, you can do it. And, man, you'll never get plaids like a CPO jacket from Montgomery Ward.
1: No,
0: so.
1: I have the rust. And forest green.
0: Oh, I like that one.
1: Yes, I'll have to send you a picture.
0: Okay.
1: In the fall.
0: It sounds good.
1: So, well, listen, keep on rocking. You keep the music alive, and you do not know how much I love the obscure variety.
0: Oh, thank you.
1: Great.
0: Thank you. Thank you. I'll hear from you soon, and thanks for taking me along for that ride. I'm enjoying it. Okay, thanks.
1: God bless.
0: All right, you too.
1: Bye-bye.
0: Yeah. Now that I can't drive the interstates anymore due to vision, I absolutely am there in spirit with everybody who can. So, 888-876-5593, 8888 Raleigh. Victor is in Silver Spring. What's up tonight, Victor? Well, Victor was in Silver Spring. We lost Victor. Hopefully he's sleeping and sleeping well. I understand that, by the way. And he's in Silver Spring, so it's even later there. And so, consequently, nothing like sleep. Sleep is sacred. If you can opt for it, go for it. Annette and Carol Stream, welcome to WGN Radio.
2: Hi, Riley. I just wanted to give you a few memories of mine about Sears.
0: Yeah.
2: Actually, before I say that, can I just say quickly that I listened to Cindy earlier, what she was talking about.
0: Yeah.
2: And I totally understand. I'm a little bit older than her. And, you know, you said that puberty and menopause are just change of life things, and you just get through it and you go on. But a lot of different things can happen to people during those times. And nobody helped me very much with either one of those.
0: No, I understand that, but I guess I'm a little hard-hearted because, you know, when I went through puberty, they had to take out my thyroid gland. I spend more time in the hospital than out of it. And it's like, just get over it. But I realize it's not easy for everybody.
2: Yeah, and at some point I found out I had endometriosis, which is a real pain.
0: Oh, that, yeah, literally a real pain, and especially, you know, yeah, the DNCs and all those things. Oh, God, I don't even want to think about it.
2: Oh, yeah, and the thing is, I complained about symptoms of it for a long time, and nobody listened to me.
0: Right.
2: They didn't listen to me until I had a ruptured ovarian cyst, and I almost died from it.
0: That would be
2: terrible.
0: And believe me, yeah, when it first ruptured, at times you were hoping you would die from it because the pain is that bad.
2: Yeah, absolutely.
0: When
2: I went to the hospital, they just did a blood test and saw that my white count was high, and they sent me home with antibiotics.
0: Oh,
2: and
0: God.
2: I'd be fine in a few days.
0: Oh,
2: and
0: God.
2: They didn't bother to do an ultrasound to see what had ruptured. You know,
0: I
2: was telling them something burst inside of me, and they said, oh, no, that's unlikely.
0: You know, it's interesting. People who have had appendicitis, exact same thing. Same deal. Mm-hmm. And, you know, you'd think that,
2: and
0: these
2: you quickly
0: are...
2: quickly get into peritonitis.
0: Oh, absolutely. No, it can be fatal. No doubt about it.
2: Yeah.
0: Oh, man.
2: So anyway, about Sears, I was going to say that Sears made a lot of money off of our family for three generations.
0: Yeah.
2: Because way back, my grandparents lived on a farm in downstate Illinois. Out from Quincy, so they called it West Central Illinois. But it was hard for them to get stuff,
0: right?
2: But they could order from
0: the catalog,
2: and get things delivered to a town close by, and
0: right,
2: then go pick them up,
0: right?
2: And they could get all kinds of things, you know.
0: Yeah, anything.
2: So they thought that was wonderful.
0: Yeah,
2: yeah.
0: You go to the fulfillment center and pick it all up. Yes.
2: Yeah, yeah. So they ordered a lot of stuff, and everybody that generation, and then the generation of my parents ordered tons of stuff from Sears. They used Sears more than Montgomery Ward's. Somehow they just you know, got used to that.
0: Most of us did.
2: And yeah, so then my generation, you know, bought quite a bit from Sears also until they went out of business.
0: Yeah.
2: So, you know, I was very sad actually when they went under, and I wondered what all, you know, happened that they had that much trouble. But
0: missteps every step of the way. It's just really sad. But yeah, I think all of us of a certain age, we remember the first thing we bought. First time I left home, my first couch I bought was Sears. You know, things like that. You get everything. And sure, I loved them. And as I said, until the mid-90s, I was still buying clothes there. And I don't care. And I have my wonderful Junior Bazaar sweater. I've still got it. Yeah.
2: Well, you know what? My parents bought a kitchen oven from Kenmore.
0: Right.
2: And they bought it when they were still downstate. And it was such a good oven that they moved it up here from downstate on the moving van, because back then it didn't cost as much to move as it does now.
0: Right.
2: And they said, just put it in the truck, you know, we'll take it. And they brought it up here and put it into the house that they were moving into, took out whatever oven was there and put it in. And they moved up here in 1960, and that oven didn't start breaking down until something like 2005.
0: I believe
2: it. And they had bought it in the 50s.
0: Right,
2: you know?
0: Right. And back then, most of that Kenmore stuff was either GE, made in Louisville at Appliance Park, or was Whirlpool. Those were the two big Kenmore manufacturers, and both made in America, and that stuff lasts. And I still lament the loss of their Craftsman tools. They were wonderful.
2: Yes. Yes. My dad bought a lot of their tools, too.
0: Yeah.
2: Yeah.
0: Yeah.
2: I remember that stove had great features on it. Even though it was a kind of a small stove, it had better features on it than the stove I have now.
0: I believe it.
2: So anyway, I miss that old stove.
0: Yeah.
2: But funny thing, I remember after we moved up here and we started getting the stuff like one town away from us, we had to drive over there. It was just a few miles to pick up our catalog orders. So I would often go with my mom to pick up the orders. And a little before Christmas one time, she was getting a bunch of stuff, and most of it came in bags and boxes, you know. And she was getting all these things, and I noticed that one of the boxes said on it, "You need a doll company."
0: Oh, so you knew.
2: I must be getting a doll, because I was the only girl in the family.
0: right, absolutely.
2: And I said, "Mom, what's this?" And she said, "Oh, don't look at that."
0: Right, exactly. Oh, that's great.
2: And sure enough, I got a doll for Christmas.
0: Perfect.
2: But anyway, yeah, we liked Sears. The only one time they really had a problem with them was after we were up here, and they had an outlet store nearby.
0: Uh-oh.
2: So we'd go buy stuff at the outlet. You could get stuff cheaper, you know.
0: Yeah, a lot.
2: And so they signed up to buy a washer and dryer, which was on sale there.
0: Yeah.
2: And they said, well, we don't have it in stock at the store right now, but we'll get it for you soon. So go ahead, and we'll write up the sale, and we'll put it on your card, and then you'll get it soon, within a few weeks.
0: Uh-oh.
2: We'll bring it in from another place. And so my parents said, okay. So they went ahead and let them charge them for it. And a month later, it hadn't showed up. So
0: right.
2: They started asking questions, and they said, well, it'll be here soon. We're going to have to get it from a further market than we thought.
0: Oh, no. Oh, no.
2: And another month went by, and it still didn't come. And the problem was, since they'd already put their card down on it, they started charging him interest on it because they hadn't paid it. My parents refused to pay it since they hadn't gotten merchandise yet.
0: Right.
2: And after 3 months, it still hadn't gotten here. And my parents said, this is kind of ridiculous. And then on the statement that came from Sears, it said, since you haven't paid this, we're going to turn you to collection if you don't pay it soon.
0: Oh, this is good. At that point, that was war. Hopefully they called up and gave them hell.
2: Yeah, well, first they went to the store and got the manager, and the manager talked to him for a little bit, and he was not very good.
0: Yeah.
2: And he said there was nothing he could do about it. He was sorry, and he just walked away. And my parents went, no.
0: Exactly.
2: Not good enough.
0: Right.
2: So then they called one of the customer service places, and they said, get this off of our card now, cancel our order, and if you charge us anything more for this, we're going to take you to court and sue you.
0: Well, right, and if they put it on your credit, you know, that kind of thing, the collections, you'd sue them. Absolutely.
2: Yeah.
0: They finally reversed it?
2: Yes, they did. My parents never sued anybody in their whole lives.
0: Well,
2: they knew how to threaten, you know.
0: Well, and I'll tell you, when it starts to mess up your credit, it's worth suing if you have to, you know, sadly. But that's funny because the last thing I bought at an outlet store was a dryer, but it was there, and I still have that dryer. So, yeah, I remember them well.
2: Uh-huh. Yeah, well, my parents finally gave up on it. They went out and bought a Maytag.
0: Yeah, and that's
2: they got
0: just
2: it within a week.
0: And it works fine. I'm sure it worked for years.
2: Yeah.
0: Yeah.
2: Yeah.
0: Yeah, you betcha.
2: So, anyway, that's it. I just wanted to give some memories.
0: Yeah, absolutely. I'm so glad you did. Call me again soon.
2: Okay, thank you.
0: Okay, thanks. Mm-hmm. And we'll pick it up there in moments right here on WGN Radio.

0: Radio. I'm Raleigh James. First of six in a row, number one on the Billboard R&B charts, top 10 on the Billboard Hot 100, released in October of 1963 on ABC Paramount. And of course, it is Curtis Mayfield. Does it get better than early Curtis Mayfield? And the Impressions. And it was John who said, you got to play this. And after all, we like to keep him happy because he's screening your calls. So Victor called back. So you're not asleep. All right, Victor, what's up?
1: Well, there was my first e-skip of the season.
0: Yeah.
1: Only lasted of maybe 10 minutes.
0: What'd you get?
1: And I think I got a couple of oldie stations from Louisiana. I never got an ID, but they talked about some parish. That's what they call a county.
0: Yeah, like, right, yeah. Absolutely. Do you have any frequencies that you might remember?
1: It was 88.7, I believe, and maybe 90.5, and that was it, really. It didn't last very long at all.
0: 90.7, if it was that, might have been WWOZ, which is a very eclectic public station, and I wouldn't be surprised that they had oldies going on. Years ago, Ernie Cato had a show on that. So that might have been WWOZ. I'm not sure about your 88. It'd be a non-com, obviously.
1: But when I get these skips, it's usually, if it's out west, it's up toward Minnesota, Iowa, South Dakota. I think I mentioned that. Or if it's straight west, it's usually Wichita, Kansas. Down south, it would be northern Florida, southern Florida, or Louisiana.
0: But you know how eSkip is. It could be anything, but you start to scan the dial when you get it, because chances are you get half a dozen stations from the same place.
1: Yes. That's happened before.
0: Yeah, so check it out. Oh, that's great. And you do this regularly so you can report back and let us know. And, of course, with eSkip, it can be the middle of the day. It doesn't have to be at night.
1: Exactly. I remember when I lived in Massachusetts, I saw this phenomenon like 7 o'clock in the morning.
0: Right.
1: And I got, I remember one time, I got Channel 2 in Green Bay, Wisconsin.
0: Yeah.
1: And then a few minutes later, switched directions, and I got a Channel 2 in Orlando, Florida.
0: Yeah, absolutely. And stuff you'd never normally watch, but man, it's coming from Orlando, so it's spellbinding. I know.
1: It is,
0: yeah. Absolutely.
1: And I remember a neighbor came over. She wanted to borrow a couple of things, so I said, well, stay right here. And she's looking at the TV, and there was a test pattern.
0: Right.
1: I come back, and she says, I don't believe it. If I didn't see it, I said, what do you mean? She says, you're getting a Channel 3 from Cuba.
0: Right.
1: Because I read the call sign and the city on the test pattern.
0: Right. Absolutely. Yeah, but only for 15 minutes or whatever, not too long.
1: Well, this particular skip lasted 3 hours.
0: Oh, I love that. Oh, I absolutely love that.
1: And I got to see the cartoons that were running on TV back in the 50s.
0: Yeah. Oh, right.
1: 1972.
0: Right, I know, just like the Cars, absolutely, it's Cuba. But lately, you wouldn't get any Cuba on skip because half the time they don't have power.
1: Yeah, they usually jam the AM band.
0: Oh, well, for South Florida, right. And that gave a lot of those stations some increased power and some interesting patterns because of that.
1: Well, back in the 80s, Castro was mad at Reagan.
0: Well, no, he was mad at Radio Marti.
1: I mean, they would, I remember I had 1160 on.
0: Oh, yeah.
1: And I could hear WJJD in the background, and all of a sudden, this super powerful station came on.
0: WMIE.
1: 500,000 watts or something. Hey, everybody, this is Radio Havana, and we have a contest. In 25 words or less, what does the revolution mean to me? the best entry will win an all-expense-paid trip to Havana, Cuba.
0: That's so funny. Well, 1160 in Miami, that's the old WMIE, and they had a signal that went straight to Cuba, and later they became WQBA, and they were all Spanish language, but that's unrelated to Radio Marti. But Radio Marti, which was in Key West, very powerful, and Castro got mad as hell and started jamming everything. You betcha. All right, good memories. You pretty much closed out the night. Thank you for calling.
1: Thank you.
0: All right, talk to you soon. Yeah, they were just great, those little wars, as it were. I don't know if Radio Marti's still on, but I remember when they hired Paul Drew as a consultant. I thought, what, you got a top 40 consultant for Radio Marti? But Paul could talk his way into anything. Some night I'll talk about when he convinced Fred Silverman to import this Japanese duo, Me and Key. Pink Lady was their name. And actually, I've got enough time to tell you now. And so here comes Pink Lady for their NBC TV show, because they're just huge in Japan. The only problem was Pink Lady did not speak a word, not a word of English. And so then it became Pink Lady and Jeff. And then it went off the air. But yeah, I figured he could talk into anything. So he talked his way into running Radio Marti. Yeah, running it into the ground. All right, apologies to Clayton, to Chris, to Jim, and to Dave, who didn't make it on the air. But that's why we've got next week more requests, more calls. Until then, well, that's a wrap. We thank Bob for keeping us on the air. He was in master control tonight. He kept me in line. And John for screening your calls. Couldn't have done it without him. But what makes the show a pleasure to do is hearing from you. And I'll look forward to hearing from you next week right here on WGN. I'm Raleigh James. It's WGN Radio.
2: 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I'm Grant Marshall, 2020 News. Real news, real stories, real fun. Badge of Rage. In New York, a Bronx blood boil turns badge to bad after cops say an off-duty officer is now facing attempted murder charges. NYPD investigators allege the officer tracked a vehicle believed tied to a family car theft, then opened fire during a street-side showdown, leaving a man critically wounded. The case has sparked a storm of scrutiny, suspension, and serious questions about street justice versus actual justice. Apparently, protect and serve does not include the express lane to payback. Yogi from Muskogee, wackety axe warfare in the Sierra. A baby black bear barrels into a backyard brawl with a pair of pooches. A woman wages war with a water bottle, desperately driving back the bristly brute to protect her pups. Then hubby hurtles from the house, hatchet in hand, and joins the hairy hullabaloo. The claw-swinging clash leaves bites, bruises, and bedlam all around before Dread a Bear is finally dropped. Talk about hating to see the axe fall when Yogi's having the worst day in the woods. Door flash. Loco and Coco on Florida's Space Coast. Some naked nitwit orders food delivery, cops say, and when the DoorDash person rings the bell, Shady Godiva's accused of opening up and lunging at the poor woman. Naked Luncha Bunch grabs the creeped-out courier and presses up against her, according to the heat. But when she gets away, he yelps, "Where the bleep you think you're going?" Now Swine squealed this lizard's been handed something else. A criminal complaint charging kidnapping and sexual battery. You almost hope Ding Dong didn't have a ring-ding camera. And that's what's happening. I'm Grant Marshall, 2020 News.
0: This is a replay of the Thursday night, July 9th, WGN show. We started right at 10. 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

0: WGN Radio. I'm Raleigh James. 3 hours to spend a night. If it's on your mind, I'll make sure it's on mine. We'll play your requests as well. We've got Evelyn's and Lisa's and Mike's and Cindy's and Don's and Brian's and Robert's and David's and, Ruth. Yep, absolutely. It helps when you actually tell me the name of a song that exists, but usually I can intuit it if I have enough time. And for a while, I've had it on the computer. Rumors have it. I thought, what is that? And finally, it hit me. Oh, rumors are flying. Yes, okay, we'll play the Frankie Carl version. And Ella Fitzgerald and Count Basie for Jonathan. So a lot of stuff coming out. Now, I just got an email from Johnny Caudill before the show began, giving me an update on WBT. As you know, WBT, legendary 50,000-watt station in Charlotte, and went directional because of the Buick dealer who sold off half the signal in the 30s, and we're still not getting over it. But it's a beautiful, beautiful sight, and those inverted Blaunox towers and all that. Well, the bottom line is that the site's been sold, or so we think. And Johnny stepped up and started a petition on change.org, not to stop a sale and not to stop development, but at least to make parts of it historical landmarks, and particularly the old transmitter building. And so he gave me an update on what's going on. Now, by the way, if you haven't signed yet, if you go to Raleigh.net, you can look down the blog and you'll find a link to the petition. In fact, I'll try after the show to move it up to the current day's blog, if you will. But no response from the broker or from Urban One, the alleged owner. And I say alleged owner, obviously Urban One owns WBT, the radio station, but does it own the tower site? And on the one hand, the answer was yes. But on the other hand, Johnny has discovered that Beasley may actually own it, and North Carolina company, don't you know, or was. In any event, he's checking out to find out who does own it. He also wonders whether they haven't lowered the power, save a little cost on transmission, because he says signal's just not clear anymore the way it was. Over 600 signatures on the petition, but that's barely enough, so sign, will you? And, he was interviewed on WCNC TV, and there's a neat story on that online. And he's not the only person who sent me that link. Nick did as well, and that wonderful archive video when they go inside the Cold War bunker at the transmitter site. And more radio vets from the area, Sherry Lynch from Bob and Sherry, are signing on to this. Bob should, because when Bob was on WBT in the early 70s doing a talk show at night, Lacey Listens, he was just great. But to others as well, Arrow Collins, Jack Anthony, all. Meanwhile, you've got Johnny Caudill doing everything he can to increase awareness, and I think it's great. And so he's posting updates on his Facebook page and at Caudill Weather. And Caudill, by the way, is C-A-U-D-L-E, Caudill Weather. I'll give you a link on that as well. So, yes, I signed the minute he sent it to me. And again, you know you're not going to stop progress. I mean, the tower site clearly will be sold and something will be developed there, low-income housing. No, I don't know what it will be, something, probably housing. But at least let's keep the transmitter building intact. And the good news is that all the Mecklenburg County Historic Preservation people are on board with that, too. So hopefully that will be how it shakes out. But speaking of radio, we haven't heard from Dennis in a really long time. And that's great that he's checking in while driving. So, Dennis, where are you?
1: I apologize. I'm very disappointed that in myself.
0: Don't be. Where are you tonight? Where are we riding?
1: I am cruising across the Utah desert westbound.
0: Okay.
1: And I'm just enjoying the scenery in the U.S., formerly decorated by Foster and Kleiser, and I don't know who's doing it now, but...
0: Yeah, I tell you, I still miss all the billboards and a pox on Lady Bird's grave for taking them away.
1: Yes, I know. Well, I don't know how successful she was, because there's still plenty of them around.
0: Yeah, but no Burma shave.
1: Yeah, I know. I miss that.
0: Yeah.
1: Somebody in my little canyon set up a semi-Burma shave-themed set of signs on fire prevention. And when it first went up, I thought, oh, look at that. And I bet they're going to end with Burma shave. But they must have been youngsters. They didn't.
0: But nice idea anyway. Good for them. So what's up?
1: Well, you started You started your show talking about radio stations. I've got a couple little updates.
0: Okay.
1: Probably stuff you already know. KAAY finally got some authorization for some power for nighttime on their two remaining towers.
0: Good.
1: All the way up to 7,000 watts. That's better than 80.
0: Right. It is better than 80, and I'm sure it continues to be a directional pattern.
1: Yeah, but a soft one at that.
0: Yeah.
1: We talked about it before. I know that Vertical Bridge had a contract let to spend $500,000 to put up the tower, and they backed off on it.
0: Of course they did.
1: So I went to, I sent you an email with some pictures. Did you get WLW?
0: Oh.
1: I made another visit.
0: Really?
1: Yes. They cleaned up the site. There was a massive transformer or power supply choke or something outside the transmitter building. They removed that, and also some big ugly cables on those giant, glass standoffs on
0: right.
1: the side of the building. They removed that, but they have not added one tenant on that property in over 2 years.
0: I found your email. I'm just looking at it now, looking at it entirely. And that's interesting. Mason, Ohio, you'd think that they'd find a tenant. And, I'm forever mourning the fact that the moat is gone, so.
1: Yeah, me too.
0: It's just wrong. Yeah, and those wonderful times.
1: They did leave the guard tower, not the shack inside the guard tower, but
0: right.
1: they left the guard tower up. Because that thing was in rickety shape, and I think that shack might have added too much wind resistance for safety. So they, And the standby tower there, that little sound-fed standby tower, is still there. And, of course, I don't go to Cincinnati without stopping at Skyline.
0: Oh, I saw that. Oh, yes, yes, yes, yes. Which location was that?
1: Right across the river. In Covington.
0: Okay, yeah, I was looking at that, and looked like that was one of those Stay America motels near it, so I know what location that is.
1: Yeah, and I like that little village. When we would fly into Cincinnati, we always flew into Covington, usually, unless we went to...
0: Florence, down by Florence.
1: Let's see, Lunken was another airport we went to.
0: Okay.
1: Sunken Lunken.
0: Right.
1: I've made more missed approaches out of there than I can count.
0: Really?
1: because the fog.
0: Oh, man.
1: Right in that little
0: valley. Oh, man.
1: But anyway, I always stayed there at right across the river, and you could walk across the bridge from there. It's a great view of the city.
0: Yeah.
1: And there's a Marriott and a couple other places, and Skyline Chili and a Waffle House.
0: Perfect.
1: So we're set.
0: Yeah, what more would you need? Yeah.
1: I know. And I've been doing a fair amount of listening in my fractured free time.
0: Good.
1: I listen to CFL, WCFL Oldies. You have a listener that talks about that.
0: Yeah.
1: Oldies CFL.
0: Really?
1: Yeah, I can't remember his name. Anyway, it's Chicago's WCFL, and it's done in the same format, and it's on the internet. And I've had a lot of company over the last couple of weeks, so I put it on my little almost legal FM transmitter and broadcast it around the lot.
0: Okay, here I am. It's Chicago Classic Hits, Super CFL?
1: Yeah, Super CFL. You have a listener that talks about it once in a while, but
0: okay.
1: I can't remember his name.
0: All right.
1: So if you're listening, I'm listening to your station.
0: Yeah.
1: So that's nice. Also, yesterday in the show, you talked about measurements getting mixed up.
0: Oh, wasn't that hilarious? Causing entire things to be lost in space, so to speak.
1: Well, you certainly remember the story of the Gimli glider, which was all about that.
0: Yeah.
1: Air Canada decided in their wisdom, what's more Canadian than imperial gallons?
0: Right, okay.
1: Well, they decided to change to liters and metric tons and the measurements on their fuel. And the fueler didn't understand. The gauges on the airplane were inop and tagged as inop, and the circuit breakers pulled, and they calculated the fuel they must have got based on what the fueler said.
0: Right.
1: Well, the fueler's a little old guy. I remember seeing a picture of him. And he checks it off in liters. Somehow it got confused with gallons, and that Air Canada flight took off out of, I believe it was Montreal, headed south, and ran out of fuel.
0: Yeah.
1: And
0: at 41,000 feet.
1: Yes, quite high. And they made, God bless them, they made it. And the pilot knew what he was doing, except for not verifying the fuel. But in a case like that, you go out and you dip the tanks. The other thing you do is you match the acceleration at takeoff with the estimated weight of the airplane.
0: Yeah.
1: The airplane tells you how many G's of acceleration, and you always have the same amount of thrust. So if your acceleration is off the charts high, something's wrong.
0: Yeah.
1: And they would have been, it would have been with that, but they didn't check that. And so it's legal to have the fuel gauges in op, or at least it was before that point, but they calculate the amount of fuel that they have left based on what they put in the computer when they took off. And, of course, garbage in, garbage out, it doesn't know.
0: Right.
1: Till the thing flames out.
0: Well, it was interesting because I think it took off from Ottawa and it wound up landing, thank God, in Edmonton. But this was like 1983. And I remember,
1: Are you sure? I thought it was earlier than that, later than that.
0: I think it was. I'll tell you who, the reason it came to mind is, do you ever watch the videos from Mentor Pilot?
1: Yes.
0: Okay. He's hilarious. I love him. And he did one on this. Like last fall it was, and I remember seeing it, you know, like brand new 767, blank fuel gauges,
1: yes.
0: Metric mix-up, yeah, two engines out,
1: yep.
0: 41,000 feet, and yeah, a silent glide to a drag strip, and that's the story of the Gimli glider, and yeah.
1: That plane is still in service.
0: Well, sure, why wouldn't it be?
1: Yeah, it had a little nose gear damage, but yeah.
0: Right. Well, yeah, but that can be fixed. But yeah, it is alarming. But you're right. When they you know did liftoff, they should have realized that, you know.
1: Yeah, I know. Well, the other thing, radio wise, I recently got not too recently. I just haven't talked to you. Got a Sony Trans World. What's that big Sony? Transoceanic.
0: Well, that's a Zenith Transoceanic.
1: I'm sorry, Zenith,
0: yeah. Yeah, Zenith Transoceanic. Yes, which, by the way, if you have the tube model, also was considered portable. It has a handle on the top of it. It's luggable if you have the strength, but it is not light.
1: This is the second to the last solid state. It's mostly chrome.
0: Oh, okay.
1: And so it's all analog, of course, nothing digital, slide rule dial, and a nice, nice wide range speaker. So it's fun to listen. Of course,
0: yeah.
1: I've got a gaggle of sea cranes, but you know, I've got the GE Super Radios.
0: Yeah. Oh, absolutely.
1: And I have two of those. And I tell you, I've gone out. Yeah, I live in a remote area, and I've gone out and listened to faraway stations. You know, in Kansas or something during the day.
0: Yeah.
1: Barely come in.
0: Yeah.
1: And I've compared the Sony and the Super Radio.
0: Yeah.
1: And the Sea Crane.
0: Okay.
1: And there's not a iota difference between them, which says a lot for Sea Crane.
0: Because yes, it does.
1: Nobody makes radios like that anymore.
0: Well, that was Bob's impetus, and he was a fan like we were. And so, you know, I mean, the reality is the slide rule dial radio isn't really slide rule. You know, it's a digital component, so it's not going to be like a Royal 275 or something like that. But ultimately, it's going to do really well in picking things up. So, I remember when the Transoceanics dropped the tubes. It was around 57. They started with a Royal 1000 series, and then the ones you're talking about was probably the Royal 7000 series. But they were great radio.

0: and production meeting on Wednesday.
1: Neat.
0: It'll go to Thursday and Friday. Yes, it's quite a project, and it's, tell you what, it's, you don't keep everybody happy. Decisions have to be made, and everybody, I'm learning that.
1: Oh yeah, that's absolute. That's absolutely true.
0: Yeah.
1: Yeah.
0: Yes. But we'll get through it, and it's quite a story. They have quite a story, and they have a huge following, especially worldwide. So
1: sure.
0: They're planning a theatrical release.
1: Oh, good.
0: And you were talking about.
1: About what? You just digitized out on me there.
0: Oh, the other day you mentioned that movie, that documentary about that, about the group. Gosh, Wrecking Crew.
1: Right.
0: Now, were you talking about the book or the documentary?
1: No, well, somebody had called about it, and that's how it came out. And, you know, it is something that, and I love the fight between Carol, the bassist, and, you know, the drummer who wrote the book on it. The reality is that they were never called the Wrecking Crew, not ever. Not
0: yeah,
1: once.
0: You said that. Yeah.
1: And that's the thing that goads Carol. But on the other hand, it was true that, you know, late 50s and so, that the staid studio musicians thought that they were Wrecking Music, and there were some that referred to them that way, but they were never known that way themselves.
0: Yeah. Well, my main producer, two of them, Denny Tedesco.
1: Oh, sure.
0: The one who produced the video.
1: Okay.
0: Wrecking Crew.
1: Hang on a minute. Hang on a minute. Don't go away. I want to hear about this. Stay right where you are,
0: okay.
1: And we'll pick it up right after the news right here on WGN Radio.
0: Okay.
1: That's what you're there for. Hey, at least you're there. You know? Yeah, last night I you know, this happens probably once or twice a week. I do a break and Adam's just not there. Well, wherever, I mean, just doesn't go to the break, you know.
2: Yeah, I was counting down. I'm like doing math in my head. I'm like,
1: Well, now, after a while, I just come back and, you know, talk again. But there was a while where I'd wait, and after some of them were like 3 minutes, I was like, I better not do those.

0: WGN Radio. I'm Raleigh James, one of my all-time favorite records, so I like it when one of you requests it, and that happened to be Evelyn from Michigan who wanted to hear that 1964 on Gordy. It was a flip side to Can You Jerk Like Me, and that was That Day When She Needed Me. A fine song. So we get back to Dennis, who is driving and taking us for a ride. We love to ride. And Denny Tedesco did the Wrecking Crew documentary. Let me ask you, did you guys talk about that at all?
1: No, he only talked.

0: about it in the when I first consulted with him and decided among the a few of us that he was going to be hired, and we didn't talk about the content. We talked it was part of his resume,
1: right?
0: And there's quite a story on how he got that financed and got it done, and he promised to do a similar thing for us. So.
1: Oh, well, good.
0: I have to admit that I haven't even taken the time to watch the whole documentary, Wrecking Crew.
1: Yeah.
0: So I'm making that my own assignment.
1: All right. And I haven't watched the whole thing either. Parts of it, yes. But interesting. Yeah, I'd be curious on his take. And he might not have, of course, he might not have even cared about the fact that the Wrecking Crew was never what they called while they were, you know, performing.
0: But yeah. If you will. Well, I'm going to ask. I'm going to see him a couple of times next week, and okay. In fact, the whole group, all the performers, are going to be there for this one. And so I will bring that up and ask him. But I'm going to watch it before I do that. I need to.
1: And you know, I think that you know, I love Carol's bass work and all that, and I think to an extent she was unduly mean to Hal Blaine, because I don't think he made it up for his book, but this was never what the musicians were called, because they were never a group. You know, a producer would call their A-list guys. They'd have a favorite drummer,
0: yeah.
1: And you know, for me, it wouldn't have been Hal Blaine. It would have been Earl Palmer, as far as that goes. But yeah. That said, and usually Carol Kay was a great bassist, no doubt about it. But and I do believe, like I say, those 50 guys, you know, used to really speak derisively of the up and coming rock and rollers, you know, and might have actually referred to them as a Wrecking Crew. But as far as these people, I want to see that documentary, because Snuff Garrett was still alive and he's in it. And so I definitely want to see that.
0: Okay. Speaking of that era and those performers and recording, my good friend Andy Barrett, who was one of the top recording engineers on the planet through the 70s and 80s, he has got a lot of stories of recording all these groups.
1: I'll bet.
0: Capitol Records, and I've always dreamt of getting you and him in a conversation, because, boy, he can tell some stories about top names. And he was... he was a slave driver. If they came in all goofed up and messing around on drugs, not taking it seriously, he just shut down and said, I'm not going to do this. And he held them. He held them to the grindstone, because in that era, a lot of them were not very serious.
1: Well, and that was after the days of the 50s and 60s, when a producer would call their A-team in,
0: yeah.
1: And the group might not even be there, and the chances of them actually playing on the record wasn't that high. Things really started to change by the 70s, and yes, you had to deal with people that were anything but professional. So, yeah, I bet he's got stories.
0: Yep. So, how is John doing?
1: Yeah, no change, and that's good news, if you know what I mean.
0: Absolutely. Is he doing therapy, regular business?
1: Constantly. I'll tell you, the thing that's been the most helpful, strangely enough, has been neuroacupuncture. And the guy who literally wrote the book, he was originally a Greek guy who moved to China and became a doctor in China. But while he was there, of course, got heavily into acupuncture, and he developed neuroacupuncture, and that's what he does. And we're just lucky that he's in Phoenix, because he married a gal in Phoenix and moved here. Now, it's funny, when we go twice a week, I love talking to him, but I probably only understand every 10th word. I mean, he literally has written textbooks in Chinese, you know, and for a guy born and raised in Greece, that's pretty amazing. And it really makes a difference. But, you know, it's over three years post-stroke. And the one thing that, you know, John can do anything he ever did. But the one thing that is still a constant is John can do nothing without concentrating on it. Like if you're talking about walking, he has to think seriously about how to move one leg forward and put a heel down and then a toe down. It's not automatic. and you kind of hope that the brain will at some point go back to that, you know, because it gets pretty tedious. Yeah. We're talking about you want to eat a meal, you have to think about how to get the fork to the food and to your mouth and all that. So everything's an effort. But you wouldn't know it to look at him because he does everything he ever did.
0: Yeah. Well, that's good. Yep.
1: Yeah.
0: You know, you develop, hopefully you'll develop neural pathways.
1: That's what we, right. We hope because the brain is very plastic. Yeah, we hope it'll find alternate pathways and all that and to keep doing it. I'm lucky because he's just got the best attitude. You know, if it were me, I don't think I would be able to go through it the way he does. But his nature helps him.
0: Yeah. Yeah, I would lose patience.
1: Yeah. No, and he just, he doesn't, you know, I mean, basically, you know, the joke is we kind of have to shake him to make sure he's alive, you know, because he just doesn't exhibit that emotional component.
0: He's a pretty mild guy, though.
1: Yes.
0: I mean, what little I've talked to him on the phone and stuff, he's a different character.
1: Not excitable at all. The opposite of me, really. But,
0: Well, I've got to make room for some other callers. I could talk to you all
1: Yes,
0: night,
1: yes, we could. Well, I'm delighted because it's been like 6 months or more.
0: Yeah,
1: so.
0: I think it's probably been more than that. Yeah. But
1: and we were concerned. Now, are you back to flying?
0: No, I'm slow walking that.
1: Okay.
0: I've got a good guy in there, my partner that's been flying with me for 30 years. He's there, but he's leaving at the end of the year.
1: Okay.
0: So I may go back. When they're fully crewed now.
1: Okay.
0: But it's not the crew that we had, and everybody notices it. And, you know, it's just, you got two guys there that have 45 years experience, but 90 years between us.
1: Right.
0: That's just hard to replace. And
1: it is.
0: My boss tells me that all the time. So, and so does the people around them, but, you know, I can't. Can't do anything about it.
1: Yeah.
0: If he leaves, Ray wants to leave later in the year, and I'm thinking I'll probably step back in.
1: All right.
0: To give him some continuity with somebody he's known for a long time.
1: Other than
0: that, I'm just leaving the confines of Salt Lake City in my little glorified golf cart here.
1: All right. All right. Well, keep us posted, and especially on that documentary. Can't wait to hear the details.
0: Okay, well, I'll know more by the end of the week when we're done with this session.
1: Sounds great.
0: And I will bring up, I'll watch Wrecking Crew, bring it up to Denny, talk to him about
1: it. Yeah.
0: I'll let you know what he says.
1: I'll be curious. Okay, thanks.
0: All right.
1: Okay, bye.
0: You guys have a great one.
1: You too. You. All right, so 888-876-5593. Jim is in Richmond. So, Jim, it's been a few days hearing from you. How are you doing?
2: I'm doing okay.
1: Yay.
2: I want to request two songs.
1: You do,
2: And there are two that happened today. Could you please play? Now my brain is stopped. I Need a Hero, and
1: I don't know who that's by.
2: I Need a Hero by Bonnie Taylor.
1: You mean Bonnie Tyler?
2: Tyler, yes.
1: I don't know.
2: And
1: you're asking me to play
2: Total
1: stuff.
2: Eclipse of the Sun.
1: No,
2: she passed away today.
1: Yeah, it won't be today because I'm full, but I promise you I'll play one of them next week. But to sit through two of them, I could never do it.
2: Right, because those are two songs that have infected my life.
1: All right.
2: And then also, too, is I wanted to talk to you about Montgomery Ward's.
1: Okay, yeah, we were talking about that last night. What about it?
2: Right. I had two sisters that worked. And a sister-in-law that worked for Montgomery Ward.
1: Yeah.
2: And then near the end, my youngest sister was working in accounts receivable.
1: Okay.
2: And she was the last employee that worked in the corporate office for Montgomery Ward.
1: Really?
2: And she handled the transfer of all the properties for Montgomery Ward, the store that was in Old Orchard Mall at the corner of Golf and Skokie Boulevard and many other properties.
1: Wow.
2: And she, you know, and she handled all the transfers for all those you know, before they let her go. And I thought that was really great for her.
1: Sure.
2: And
1: so she was there through 2001 then.
2: Right.
1: Yeah.
2: And then after that, she was out of work.
1: Yeah.
2: And it's not been that great for her since then. But, you know, and I'm just saying that that's that. And, you know, I just wanted to let you know that she was very involved in the end of Montgomery Wards.
1: Yeah, and a sad end it was.
2: Right. And I don't know what else to say. I'm not getting along very good lately.
1: Sorry to hear it.
2: I want you to say, I want to finish by saying, you should really one day talk to Karen from with.
1: No, I know you said that. She calls all the time. I don't talk to anybody off the air, but she calls all the time, and I love it.
2: Right.
1: Okay.
2: But she has been, she has lived a tremendous life, and to go through all she's gone through and all she's accepted and everything, she is wonderful.
1: Okay.
2: Because she calls me all the time.
1: That's great.
2: But what she's accomplished since they removed her eyes when she was 3 years old is fantastic.
1: All right. Well, and you will too. Stay on it. You know how I feel about it. Stay on it.
2: Right.
1: And develop
2: right now,
1: skills.
2: Right now, my eyesight is getting worse every day.
1: Yeah, we expect that, by the way. And you expect it too. That's why I've been on you from day one, that while you have any vision at all, your entire focus in life should be learning those skills, nothing else.
2: Right. And I want you to know that I have accomplished voiceover. All I have to do is hit the right button on my phone.
1: All right, good.
2: And it turns right on to voiceover.
1: Yep, and many things
2: and
1: to come.
2: For any questions, you know, I've accomplished.
1: And and that's a start. Many things to come. And we're here for you every step of the way. So keep us posted, Jim. Thanks.
2: Right.
1: All right.
2: But,
1: so,
2: you know, it seems like you talk to some people for half an hour or more. But then you push us other off.
1: Well,
2: right
1: it depends what you're saying and how you're saying it. And that's only a decision that I can make. And I appreciate your thoughts, but we're not even going to go there. All right. So it's not equal opportunity, and it's not a democracy. That's not the way it works. 888-876-5593. And believe me, I'll get email, and basically, I wish I had time to read it all, but I don't, where I'll have people who say, how can you let them on the air, you know, about various callers, and then other people will call, oh, my favorite caller is. So everybody's got an opinion, but ultimately, it's not in any way equal opportunity. It's about entertaining. And, you know, when you call and request Bonnie Tyler, knowing that I hate Bonnie Tyler's music, because I just didn't like her choice of songs, that doesn't resonate very well. All right, so we'll get to Mike in Elmwood Park, and we've got Mike in Pecatonica, and we've got Clayton in Indianapolis. And yes, there is room for you, too. How much room? Well, that's going to depend on how much you move me. Coming up on WGN Radio.

0: Radio. I'm Raleigh James. Barrett Strong, 1959, early Tamla and Money. Lisa and Bruno Wolf in Joliet wanted to hear that and happy to play it. Yes, interesting theme for the Motown companies. I would have gone for the Condors first. I look at the purse. But Money was actually written by Janie Bradford and Berry Gordy. And Janie, of course, went on to get married to, I can't think of his name right now. I know his phone number. But anyway, to the guy from Golden World. And they had Golden World. They had Rick Tick, who was named after her son who died, sadly. But Edwin. Wingate, that was his name. I knew it would come to me. So hopefully Lisa heard it. So Mike in Elmwood Park, welcome back to WGN Radio.
1: Yeah, Raleigh, my wife used to work for Ward. She started in 1980. She worked till 96.
0: Okay.
1: She was like in the jewelry department. I mean, she, you know, the stores would call her and she'd have to get, you know, she'd direct them, you know, what they need or what she, you know, whatever they need, they'd send out. She'd send out. You know,
0: the behind the scenes stories of Montgomery Ward is really what's very interesting, and probably your wife wouldn't have been involved in that because they're upper level corporate things. But in 1978, they actually got involved with computers, and while your wife was working there in the 80s, they were basically nobody knew it. But yeah. There were so many things that was CyberVision that they got involved with. But anyway, that authorship resource had developed in Ohio. And anyway, the bottom line is they had so many things going for them. But ultimately, we're such a cluster in terms of the top ownership and management that it just didn't
1: make it. I mean, there were things that they did that she said, I would have never done this.
0: Well, I'm sure, because she was in that transformational era, because,
1: yeah.
0: You know, Montgomery Ward had bought Jefferson stores out of Florida. That's another story. But they looked at the success of Jefferson, and they looked at how well Dayton Hudson was doing with Target. And while your wife was there, they suddenly thought, well, we could be like a Target. Hold on a minute. Don't go away. Yeah. And you can just imagine. And in a year and a half, they like doubled the size, called him Jefferson Ward and all that. Well, we'll get to all that. But see, I have Bob in Master Control tonight, and Bob is truly the taskmaster. He knows all, and he keeps me in line. And I believe there is a second half hour break, which would mean just about now I should shut up and say, no second half hour break. Oh, all right. 59:40. All right. So, Mike, we can still talk. How about that? I've got a 2-minute reprieve here. Yeah. So, was your wife around when they were trying to go in quote unquote another direction?
1: Yeah. She got laid off in 96. That was the first. I'm glad that she did, because when they closed the doors, nobody got anything.
0: Right.
1: I mean, they just closed them.
0: No, well, absolutely. But yeah, between like 1980 and 1990, that's when they really went through so many major changes. And after a while, they kind of changed their name to, what was it, Jefferson Ward in some locations. Yeah. I know.
1: But I'll tell you, you know, you mentioned, that guy mentioned the Wrecking Crew, you know, that Denny Tedesco, they came out with a 4-CD set.
0: Yeah.
1: And it's good.
0: Oh, good.
1: Got a little booklet in there. I've seen the documentary. You'll like it. You really will.
0: Okay. Well, I certainly will like the Snuff Garrett parts, but I'll be very curious to see if they actually get into the fact that, no, they weren't known as the Wrecking Crew when they were called for sessions.
1: Well, they actually, you know, I don't know, there's a story in there about Hal Blaine. I know you're running on time, but I'll make this quick. Hal Blaine, he made a lot of money. He went out for a sandwich, he came back, and he was divorced.
0: That, by the way, wasn't as unusual as you'd think. All right, you have ended the hour. Thanks for calling. Appreciate it. All right, so we will pick it up there next hour. Clayton, Mike, Cindy, and you. So do call on WGN Radio.

0: Radio. I'm Raleigh James, and that was Brian in Chicago's request. G by the Crows, recorded in 1953, released in 1954 on Rama. And yeah, you know, George Goldner was involved. And arguably the first rock and roll record. It depends what you use for criteria, but as you know, Steve Propes, along with Jim Dawson, wrote a book on this, What Was the First Rock and Roll Record? And they have many choices. But as far as I'm concerned, G fits the bill for a lot of reasons, and maybe some night we can discuss that too. All right, so 888-876-5593. Mike in Pecatonica is back on WGN Radio.
1: Good evening, Lolly. How are you?
0: All right, what's going on tonight?
1: Well, I have a couple of things I want to mention briefly. One is I want to thank you for keeping me company here. I've become a night owl since I retired about a year ago, and I was not a night owl until after I retired, but it's really good to have some enjoyable and interesting radio, because there's so much bad TV and radio late at night.
0: Yeah, so I'm delighted you're listening, and I'm delighted you've become a night person.
1: Well, yeah, I enjoy being a night person now. After waking up at 6:30 for 37 years, I kind of enjoy the nighttime. But the other thing is, after I talked with you earlier in the week, we were talking about, or several callers, and you had this topic of conversation about kind of mascots and nicknames for states, and Illinois was Chief Illini Wick and all that.
0: Yeah.
1: And it occurred to me, I don't know if I was on the right track or if I was way out of bounds, but did you say you worked and lived in Danville, Illinois?
0: No, Rockford.
1: Oh, I thought you were in... Okay, well, I'm 20 miles from Rockford, so you know where Pecatonica is.
0: Oh, I do, absolutely.
1: Yeah, I don't know why I thought you were working and living at once upon a time in Danville. I don't know why that came to mind.
0: I don't know. I haven't missed many, but I guess the closest I got was Rockford.
1: Well, there's not much difference between Danville and Rockford, except Rockford's a lot bigger.
0: Yeah.
1: So, but thanks for the night owl show. We appreciate it.
0: No, I'm just thrilled you're listening, and I hope to hear from you again soon.
1: Thank you.
0: Okay, good thanks. Night. Yeah, so 888-876-5593. And we got Cindy and we got Clayton and we'll get there. But a little more on Montgomery Wards for a moment. You know, a lot of people don't realize that the catalog didn't come after the store. The store came after the catalog. It started as a mail order business in Chicago and later became a department store. By later, I mean like 1872, so it's been a while. But it's really sad when you look at the history that really it's a history of upper management fights. And yes, there was a Montgomery Ward. His first name was actually Aaron Montgomery Ward. And he started in Chicago. And I guess by the 1800s, the catalog had 10,000 items, almost 240 pages and all that kind of stuff. And of course, his first serious competitor was Richard Warren Sears, who introduced his first general catalog, and that was 1896. So, yes, Montgomery Ward was first. In 1900, Montgomery Ward had about 8.7 million in sales. Sears, by that time, newer company, had 10 million already. So there was a big fight for dominance, and that was probably true for much of the 20th century with Montgomery Ward playing catch-up really all that time. And it was interesting. By 1904, Ward had done so well with the mail order stuff that they mailed out 3 million catalogs in 1 year alone. 1906, they opened their big building, and that was like a quarter of a mile long along the Chicago River as far as that, the Montgomery Ward catalog house. And that was there, actually, as their headquarters till about 1974 when they went elsewhere. But the interesting thing about Montgomery Ward, they were smart, actually. Before 1930, they built a series of distribution centers. So they had stock in, like, Baltimore, Fort Worth, Kansas City, Portland, things like that. And so when you're doing mail order, it makes a lot of sense to be able to do that, obviously. And I think the Baltimore Montgomery Ward's warehouse is on the historic register of places, that kind of thing. And, then 1926... they actually opened the first dedicated retail outlet store. So that was a while later. And that was in Plymouth, Indiana. And then they started to do that. Of course, the Depression hit everybody, and hit everybody in different ways. Bottom line is investors were alarmed by Ward's as far as that go. They declined a merger from Sears. Yeah, 1930, Sears said, we'll merge with you. Ward says, nothing doing. And J.P. Morgan, who was a big investor, said, I'm putting in a new president. And they did. And that was Sewell Avery. And, of course, here it is. Depression's coming. So he's cutting staff levels and all that kind of stuff. And it was interesting where he was changing some lines. But mostly he's now not focusing as much on the catalog as he is on the stores. And Ward was successful in the retail business, no doubt about it. And larger stores and all that. And, of course, you know, you get into the 40s, and what was interesting is they had this big strike. It was nationwide. There were 12,000 workers on strike. And here comes, this is middle of World War II, right? Or it's toward the end of World War II. The army comes in and seizes the company's corporate offices in Chicago. And why? Well, let's get back to Sewell Avery. He refused to settle the strike, and FDR had pretty much ordered him to settle the strike. So they came in and take over. And, you know, they said, you've refused to comply with the War Labor Board. And as far as that goes, you know, not recognizing the unions and all that. So FDR had this executive order to Sears all of Montgomery Ward property. And that was in effect until Harry Truman was elected. Bottom line is he ended the seizure. And that was interesting. In some ways, I wish he hadn't, because it was going to be in front of the Supreme Court as whether that would even be legal. But it never got there. It was dismissed as moot. So meanwhile, you know, Sewell Avery is still ostensibly in charge. And, you know, he's thwarted, though, to say the least. And he's cutting back on investments. And, you know, here we are. We're on the precipice of, you know, probably our longest period of prosperity. And Sewell Avery's, nope, it's going to be another depression. So he doesn't do any investing. And, of course, that allows Sears to, you know, really, really move forward. And then about 10 years later, you got Lewis Wolfson. And Lewis Wolfson was an interesting guy. He had Womeco in Miami. So it was like the movie theater chain Womeco. And as television started, WTVJ, Channel 4, the CBS affiliate in Miami. And so he's pretty powerful. So he does a proxy fight because he decides he wants to control the board. And, well, they did get a new board, and Wolfson was not head of it, but Avery was forced to resign. And so it was interesting because that became a court decision in Illinois that corporations were not entitled to stagger elections of board members. And so, you know, you got all this behind-the-scenes stuff, and you've got a new president, and that was Brooker, and he's going to do a turnaround. And actually, they did pretty well with that turnaround. They increased, you know, a lot of brands and stuff like that, but also got rid of some things that were not doing well. In fact, they dropped, they went from 168 questionable brands to 16. And then they came up with their private brands, you know, Montgomery Ward branded stuff, which, of course, they're not actually making it, but they're branding it. And so, you know, this is actually pretty okay through the 60s, but it gets really weird after that, like it wasn't weird before. And they had a friendly merger in the late 60s with CCA, the Container Corporation of America. And this didn't help. Here they are into the 70s, and 1973 was their 102nd year in business. And what they purchased Jefferson's. Jefferson Superstores in Miami had been around since the 40s, and they renamed the Jefferson Superstores location Jefferson Ward. And you also had Mobile, who was a serious investor. In fact, they bought a controlling share of the stock, which was CCA, the Container Corporation of America, and Montgomery Ward. Marcor was what it was called together. And so they acquired the company outright in 76. Now, that's when, to me, it got fascinating, because by 78, they were looking at home computers. Now, this is 78, all right? So this is long before the, you know, IBM PC came out en masse, or the Trash 80, or, well, about the same time as the Trash 80. But anyway, they they had a lot of competition, obviously, and nothing happened with that. But what they realized by 1980 is Montgomery Ward is not doing well. So that's when, as I was talking earlier about people who worked there in the 80s, that's when they took a look at Target, how well Dayton Hudson was doing with that, and that the Jefferson stores had done very well. So they were, within 18 months, they pretty much changed the entire entire layout, and also quintupled the size of the operation, too, as far as that goes. And so the interesting part is they put the Jefferson staff in charge of it, pretty much. And they were overwhelmed because now they're dealing with product lines they've never been heard of, unfamiliar with northern markets, on and on and on. So meanwhile, Jefferson, which had been a huge moneymaker, turns into a large drain. And so that's when they sold the store, the northern division, anyway, to Bradley's, if you remember that. And in 85, they closed the catalog after 113 years. And if you're saying, wait a minute, it's still online, well, yeah, but that's not the same thing. It's just in name only. It is absolutely not. And when they closed the catalog, then they thought, well, we'll just go into more affluent areas, into boutique-like specialty stores, you know, the absolute opposite of what Dayton Hudson is doing. And so Mobil finally said, we've kind of had it. So by 86, they divest Marcor, which was Container Corporation of America, and Montgomery Ward's or whatever it was. And so that left, when Marcor goes away, Montgomery Ward stays, I should mention, as a direct subsidiary. So they sell CCA, they keep Marcor. Yeah, I don't know. Well, they sell Marcor, they keep Montgomery Ward's. So meanwhile, a lot more. But now you get into the 80s and you know what you wind up. You start to get your vulture capital and your leveraged buyouts. And that's exactly what happened in 88. It was a leveraged buyout, which made it a privately held company. Again, no longer Mobil. And the rest, as you know, is history. But I thought some of that earlier stuff was fascinating, and to an extent, as I'm telling it, you kind of had to be there to witness how nuts it was. But Wolfson especially, that was an amazing little time. But so when you go online now and you see Montgomery Ward's, realize it has absolutely nothing to do with this. And we can talk. And remember, at their height, they were one of the biggest retailers in America, and so that name. The intellectual property thereof was an asset. And sure, they sold the trademarks, Montgomery Ward and Ward's, and more. So, all right, I don't know why we went down memory lane there, but let's see. What are we doing? I think we finished talking to Mike in Pecatonica, and we'll talk to Cindy in Chicago. And there's plenty of room for you, too, and your requests coming up on WGN Radio.

0: I'm okay. I got to get a better copy of that for Cindy. She wanted to hear it, and obviously that had been a stereo file, which you're hearing one channel of it. You'll hear the original 45 coming up, I promise. Peter and Gordon was Cindy's request, so Cindy will play it for you correctly right after the news. All right, so what's on your mind, Cindy?
1: Well, I don't know how you're going to receive this, but my motivation is to help younger women going through menopause in, you know, that are in my life. Because, like, for my, you know, they're the first generation.
0: All right, now, by the way, I got to interrupt and say younger women don't go through menopause. But other than that, yes.
1: Well, no, I'm way senior. I'm talking
0: okay.
1: about women.
0: All right, you
1: know,
0: mean
1: like,
0: women younger than you. Okay.
1: Yeah, that's what I'm trying to say. Yeah, I have, you know, my cousin Lisa's going through it. She gets no help, and then the other Lisa.
0: What kind of help do you feel she needs?
1: Well, now they have see, that's part of the problem. They think you don't need it. Like,
0: well,
1: what kind of help?
0: I don't really understand that you do. So you're going to have to talk to me more after the news. Don't go away. You know, it's change of life. Just so you go through puberty when you're 13, you go through menopause when you're 48 or 50 or whatever. And so what is the big deal? All right, I'm missing out on something, so maybe Cindy can tell me. All right, and we'll get to, and I apologize if you're going through it and think it is a big deal. I just can't imagine it myself. All right, so we'll pick it up there right after the news. We got Marty in Whiting and Dave on the north side, and I got a request of his I'm going to play too, in Clayton and Indianapolis, all coming up on WGN Radio.

0: WGN Radio. I'm Riley James. Peter and Gordon, there you are. There it is from the 45. No stereo involved. And that was recorded in England in 1964. And of course, Lennon McCartney wrote it. And Cindy in Chicago went ahead and requested it. So Cindy is talking about menopause. All right, well, why not? We'll talk about anything, I guess. And so, Cindy, I don't really get it. Maybe I just don't have the genes necessary to understand it, but it's just the change of life. You're going to lose estrogen. You're going to find out that, you know, your skin's going to itch and a bunch of other things too, but so what?
1: Well, that wasn't what happened to me. I mean, you know, on the TWG, and the woman became suicidal, and now there's a new treatment of an estrogen patch.
0: Yeah, with some, in fact, some people mentally do go through things like that, and that's why you go to your doctor. And, you know, estrogen, you put more estrogen in the body, you feel better, at least short term. And whether that's good for you or not, that's an argument that's been going around for 50 years now, maybe longer.
1: I know, but like on the northwest side of Chicago, if you go to your doctor, they just ignore you.
0: Change doctors.
1: Yeah, I guess.
0: Yeah.
1: I was too sick to be able, you know, to be, I know, you know, just too sick with bipolar symptoms. I guess my doctor told me to sit in the rocking chair, whine, put a babushka on, take up knitting and let your teeth rot out.
0: That's about the time that I'd change doctors. You betcha. The let the teeth rot out portion would do it.
1: I got away from her. But then anyhow, I have a situation where I'm trying to reach out and give emotional support to Chuck's niece. She is suffering from depression at this time from it. It's probably having suicidal. She can't. She's a what do you call it? Nurse practitioner. She's way up there at the hospital, and they're being real nice to her. Sometimes she can't get out of bed, and they're on the verge of losing their house sometimes. And she's got four kids to pay for, like education and weddings and all this. And some people, you know, I had it really bad. You know, I just became disabled at that time.
0: Okay.
1: From over bipolar. I mean, for some people, it went on for me for 18 years.
0: And so you found a doctor who did something to help you, I take it.
1: I never found anyone to direct. I skimmed a book about menopause, and that's all I could do.
0: Well, that's enough. None of
1: the psychiatrist just screamed at me to go back to work.
0: Well, that's unfortunate. But, you know, in terms of anybody who is suffering with the point that they're getting severe depression, that is the time you want to get some help in terms of that. Now, with regard to menopause, estrogen therapy can be great, but especially with the bioidentical hormones they have today, which is much safer than what they used to do with women. So,
1: that's what I wanted to call about. For some young people that listen, there's like a patch.
0: Well, the low-dose patches. It can be patches or gels. Yeah, absolutely. But and you want to do that rather than the pills because, you know, it bypasses the liver, obviously. But the best thing to do, hopefully, is to, you know, to work with a primary physician who actually cares enough not to tell you to sit outside and let your teeth rot. I mean, that's a little over the top.
1: Say that to me, but she's like, you know, take up knitting. I'm like, I'm college-educated.
0: You know, yeah, well, you know. Absolutely. So that's when you have a disconnect with that particular doctor and try to find something out. And like you did, you read a book or you went online, you saw things. Now, I'm not saying consult Dr. Google because that can run you down a road you don't want to go. But there's so much information out there in terms of books and in terms of online studies or whatever. If you read enough of it, you've got enough information. And if you decide you're doing bioidentical hormones, great. Maybe if your MD or DO isn't, you know, treating you the way you want to be treated, maybe that's when you go to a naturopath. But it's all there for anyone to see. Nothing about this is hidden anymore.
1: Yeah, it's all out. Well, for my, you know, up until my generation, I'm 64, you know, up until my generation, it still was like that, kind of. For my, if you know, on the northwest side of Chicago, it was real backwards.
0: Well, you know, I think there was a woman in the 70s, who a gynecologist female, who wrote a book that, you know, at the time was revolutionary, but it laid all of this out. Her name was like Lucian Lanson or something like that. I don't remember. But anyway, it was an interesting book because it had all of the things that we're talking about. So it's there if you look for it.
1: Yeah, I guess on the northwest side, most people's mother was a factory worker and didn't even know what menopause was. My mother just tried to commit suicide when she went through it, and she had two pre-adolescent children.
0: Sorry.
1: So, yeah, I mean, the northwest side, you know, just is very still, you know, kicking and screaming out of a... You know, they try, you know, like the village of Norwich, the people who run it said they were going to drag the people who live there kicking and screaming into the new century. It was so backwards.
0: Yeah. Well, yeah, Lucian Lanson, I just looked it up, wrote it in 1975, a book called From Woman to Woman. And she brought all of this up. And so that was 75. That was 51 years ago.
1: Yeah.
0: So it was there.
1: You know, skim the book, and you know that's what helped me get through it.
0: Yeah, well, books still out there. I think you can buy it used for $4 from Amazon, and that's a 50-year-old book. But I'm sure there's a ton of more, you know, current information that would probably be even better. But it's all there, and the key, and you're bringing it up, is recognizing it. That's especially true with depression. You don't have to believe your own thoughts. When you recognize that's what's going on, that's where you reach out to somebody who can help you. And if the first person doesn't, you find someone else.
1: Well, I was college educated, and when I had the suicidal thoughts, I just knew that what it was from.
0: And there you are.
1: So I, you know, my mother just, you know, I don't know. Okay, well,
0: all right.
1: Some other, you know, that was on WGN. There's a patch now, but it's...
0: There, well, of it's, course, the patch has been around for a while, and transdermal is a perfectly fine way to do that. They also have the creams, you know, the gels you can rub on your inner arms and all that. There's a lot of methods of delivery.
1: Yeah, and, well, you know, I don't know, I just want other people to, like, have help.
0: Well, and so now you have mentioned it, in case anybody is wondering. Thank you.
1: Okay, thanks
0: all right,
1: for playing. Good.
0: Oh, absolutely. Happy to do it for you. All right, so 888-876-5593, 8888-RALEIGH. Now let's see what we have here. I believe we have Marty in Whiting. Welcome to WGN Radio, Marty.
2: Raleigh, good evening.
0: How are you?
2: Pretty good. Can we talk about something more positive?
0: I would hope so.
2: Okay, right to the gist. A couple of days ago, Bob Shroud, he got off the air. You know, and you met that man before, like 50 plus years from WGN and all the radio stations. He finally retired.
0: Yep,
2: Raleigh.
0: He did.
2: Oh my gosh.
0: He did. And he was at the drive, I think. He was doing middays there. So, yes, indeed.
2: And I tried to think about John. excuse me. Back in the day, he was the lead singer for a band in Raleigh. You're going to laugh at me, but I actually cut off the article. And something of Shaman's, or help me out now. But anyways, Raleigh, it's like he was the lead singer for this band, and I guess they had like a top 100 hit. Does that ring a bell any for you?
0: I don't know. Was he in the the lead singer of the Cryin' Shames? But that was later.
2: Okay,
0: I think.
2: Raleigh, that was the name of the band.
0: All right, okay. But I don't think that he was there when they had hits. I think it was, I could be wrong, but I think it was later. But let me look that up. Yeah, I love some of the Cry and Shame stuff. I thought they were just terrific. You know, it was truly wimpy white stuff to the max, but it was good stuff. You know, and I've got every one of them. Could Be War and Love. Love the album version where they ring the bell. But anyway, so there's a lot of Cry and Shame stuff I like. But let me see if I can find out who was singing on when those hits were out, because they were kind of hits. I mean, somewhat regional, but you know, we'll see.
2: If I can interrupt you real quick, couldn't I find the article? But I think I just cut this article out like 2 days ago, and I purposely, it's like the next time I call to Raleigh, you know, I got to ask this song. But
0: yeah,
2: you know, some, maybe what's a top 100.
0: What's the song?
2: I forgot now. But
0: you don't remember any of the song?
2: Man, Rod, I've got so many articles cut out in my newspaper, but it might be another time. But yeah.
0: Well,
2: what killed me? Made me laugh, stride from the crowd.
0: Yeah, no, I when I'm looking it up, you know, of course, Jim Pilster, you know, Hook and all that, and Tom Doody and Jerry Stone, those were the Denny Conroy, James Fayers, I think. That was probably Isaac Guillory. So if we're talking about him, I think he would have been in it much, much later.
2: Okay.
0: But I thought Could Be War and Love was a terrific little record. And, you know, after a while, they tried to be hip. They put out things like Greenberg, Glickstein, Charles David Smith, and Jones. And I've got all these records, you know, and We Could Be Happy. But Could Be War and Love was just a cute little record. And I liked them as far as that goes. But, no, I am
2: unaware. You made me laugh out loud because this article from the today's what, Thursday?
0: Yeah.
2: It's probably Monday from the article. The report, what are you going to do with all your time, you know? Well, I've got like 45s up and down the yin yang. I got to figure out, just like you and John.
0: Oh, yeah. Well, absolutely.
2: How are your 45s?
0: I've got about 50,000. We've, you know, it's about time to, you know, and they used to be in impeccable order, but, you know, one move too many and all that kind of stuff. But what is he going to do with his time? He's going to do whatever the hell he wants to do. I think that's
2: right.
0: That's great, you know, or perfect what I have done, which is the art of doing nothing at all. I am better at doing nothing than anyone I know. You know, people say, what are you going to do today? Nothing. You know, and I'm perfectly happy with that. Absolutely. What's going on this weekend? Nothing. You know, and that to me is just words of love when you get right down to it, because when there's nothing to do, you know, you just kind of lie there. Nothing, whatever. I might listen to a record. I might have something to eat. I might nap. You know, nothing.
2: Mm-hmm.
0: It's fun. And so I advise anybody who doesn't have to work to take up the fine art of nothing. Drive around for a little while, maybe. Oh, gee, maybe go to the mall. I don't know. Absolutely. Nothing. It's perfect.
2: You hit the nail on the head, Raleigh.
0: All right.
2: And before we hang up, but I've lost my train of thought. But anyways, long story short, but yeah, I got all the time in the world, you know. I'm retired like 5 years from the laborers union. Yeah, you know, probably tonight. I might stay up to 4 o'clock this morning. I might sleep at 11 o'clock. This morning, but
0: of course, no, absolutely. There's nothing to says you have to go to bed when it's dark outside. If it's 6 tomorrow morning and that's when you're tired, that's when you go to sleep.
2: Mm-hmm.
0: Yep, absolutely. Go for it.
2: Okay.
0: All right.
2: Hey, you take care. You got plenty of listeners.
0: Right. So thanks for calling. Appreciate
2: you later,
0: it. Raleigh. Yeah, I might have to play some Cry and Shames. I did like them. Absolutely. So yeah, 888-876-5593. Maybe It Could Be War and Love is coming up next on WGN Radio.

not the original 45 version, but it's still nice. Yeah, it could be We're in Love. All right, and they did a number of things. They had a little Crack in the Sky album. It was good. They did a fine version of Sugar and Spice, I thought.

and then they almost hit the charts with We Could Be Happy. Yeah, this is absolutely 60s Chicago top 40 rock and roll. I'm sure it got airplay here. It must have gotten airplay here, I think.

0: live and with us. And if you know him, tell him thanks for the cry and shames. Yeah, I thought it was good little stuff. All right, now, there wasn't much that would come out there in the latter 60s where I'd say, you know, on the pop side of the chart, where I'd say, that's kind of cute. But that was. All right, we'll get to Dave on the north side. He's got a request, and I have one of his to play, too. I've been far too long-winded, and I've ignored his request and Ruth's as well. So, oh, but Sharon in Stickney has a request for her birthday. Let us find out what it is so maybe I can play it right after the news. So, all right, Sharon, birthday today?
1: Yes, well, tomorrow. July 10th.
0: Well, it'll be today.
1: It'll be today.
0: That's right. So what is it
1: after
0: you want?
1: Midnight.
0: What do you want to hear?
1: I can't think of it now.
0: Oh, that's not good.
1: It was by the Mystic Moods. Oh, A Summer Place.
0: Not the original Summer Place?
1: Did you ever hear it by the Mystic Moods?
0: Yes. You like that you like that better than Percy Faith?
1: Yeah, because I love the way it has the waves coming in.
0: All right. You will hear it next, I promise. Don't go away.
1: My husband had it on tape, and, you know, the real stuff, it's all gone now.
0: Yeah. Well, happy, happy birthday. Enjoy every minute of it. Thanks.
1: Thank you, Raleigh.
0: All right. Bye. So we'll pick it up right after the news with the Mystic Moods. Why not on WGN Radio?

WGN Radio. All right, what are you playing that for? I'm playing that because it is Sharon's birthday, and that is what Sharon requested, and that's the Mystic Moods Orchestra. And if you're not familiar with them, the Mystic Moods Orchestra was actually a recording engineer. It was a guy named Brad Miller. And he started out in the 50s, actually created a specialty label for field recordings that he had done. But he really got into sound, cared about this, created the Mystic Moods Orchestra, which was just him mixing stuff, basically. And he would release them very often on four-track reel-to-reel recordings. I have them, several of them, as you can tell by that. He died about 1998 or so, and I don't know what happened to the stuff. But that came out about a decade after, of course,

0: hit. But I think I also have one, English Muffins, where he did like England swings and stuff. You don't want to hear it. But nonetheless, Sharon did want to hear it, and that's the Mystic Moods. And yeah, rest in peace, Brad Miller. All right, so 888-876-5593-8888, Raleigh. Back to David in Muskegon. Welcome back to WGN Radio.
1: Yeah, you know, Raleigh, I was just thinking, you know, I can remember Montgomery Ward. They used to sell albums and everything.
0: Of course, it was rack jobbed. It wasn't actually them, but yes, they absolutely had a rack, and you betcha. One thing that I didn't mention is after the names went on the auction block, because like I said, toward the end, they were just selling the trademarks, it was actually, believe it or not, Swiss Colony Brands that bought the name. And that's where they launched the catalogs online. So I don't know if they still have it, but that's where it wound up ultimately.
1: Oh, okay. Yeah, because I remember that very well. And the reason that I remember it so well is I bought a couple albums there.
0: Sure.
1: That I couldn't find anywhere else. And one of them was Traffic's, live album by Traffic, which was released in 1975.
0: Yep.
1: And then I bought Festival by Santana.
0: Right.
1: And that was released in 1977. And after that, I didn't know anything about Ward selling computers. I know they were selling, their snack bar was really good, and I used to go there and eat at the snack bar. But then after 2000, of course, in Muskegon here, Ward's closed years ago.
0: Well, everywhere. That's right.
1: Everywhere. And Sears now, they just, I believe recently, they closed here in Muskegon.
0: Right.
1: And that was one of the anchor stores at Lakes Mall here in Muskegon.
0: Yeah.
1: Was Montgomery, Sears, which was selling everything.
0: Right.
1: They were selling computers and everything else.
0: Yeah, absolutely. And Sears was the anchor at many malls. And when they went out, of course, that's a lot of space. But yeah, Montgomery Ward sold everything from answering machines to the record departments were racked. And what that means is they didn't actually own them. A rack jobber owned them, and they would supply the records. And that was very common in department stores.
1: Oh, a record... you said a record?
0: They're called rack jobbers.
1: Okay, now what is that?
0: Okay, independent, in this case, it doesn't have to be records, but it's basically independent wholesalers. In some lines, it would be manufacturers, but maybe it was a one-stop there. They secure retail space to display and sell their own merchandise. So in the case of a rack jobber for records, they would have the space, say, in a Montgomery Ward's or a Burdine's or wherever, and they would be controlling the record department, but it was actually not the department store's product. It would be the rack jobber would own the products until they're sold. And so why that happens is they handle a lot of the heavy lifting of the retail operations. You know, they bring the product, they display them, they do that. So it winds up being a shared revenue. So let's say with Montgomery Ward, maybe the deal was the rack jobber got 75% and Montgomery Ward got 25%, and that's the way it works. But rack jobbers exist in product lines in all phases of retail. And you see that a lot in department stores when you look at, like, the makeup and whatever those things are, you know, for women. That's mostly racked.
1: Huh. Yeah, because I noticed, like, when I bought a dresser there, that the person that sold me the dresser, they was working on commission. They weren't working for a set wage.
0: Yeah, well, that in many cases, that's absolutely true. But as far as dressers, you know, if they were selling somebody else's brand, that's like selling anything. Very often they would brand things themselves. I don't know if they did that with furniture, but it wasn't unusual. And they wouldn't actually make the stuff, but they'd have somebody else make it for them, and they'd put their name on it.
1: Okay, they'd put their name on it. Yeah, because the clerk that sold me the dresser, she told me that she worked on commission.
0: Yeah, well, that's... and, you know, in a furniture department, they probably would do that. Now, they might not do that in every department at the store.
1: Okay, because in fencing, they did the same thing.
0: Mm-hmm.
1: Where it was sold, I believe, with fences.
0: Yeah.
1: The people that worked there worked on commission. And in the record department, if I remember right, the person that worked in there worked on commission.
0: No, they didn't. Not in the record department.
1: They didn't?
0: No, that was racked. It really was. But usually in a department store, fine jewelry, beauty, fragrance, shoes, furniture, those are the ones that usually add the commission.
1: Oh, okay. Is that still true today?
0: Probably.
1: Okay, at Walmart?
0: Well, I know. Now, some places, it's all commission. Like Nordstrom, they absolutely get a lot of commission. In some departments, they get like 15%, you know, but in others, 3%. But like at Macy's, you know, big chain of plenty things that aren't named Macy's. But, you know, Macy's, mostly it would only be high-value departments like fine jewelry. It depends what. But when things are racked, the rack jobber, which very often is a one-stop in town, who is racking it. Now, it's not unusual, by the way. This was something that was always interesting when I'd go over sales tallies when I worked in the record industry with an artist. And very often, like in country music, they'd say, my God, the Dallas market, I know it's big, but man, I'm selling like 3/4 of my records in Dallas. No, you're actually not. Here's what it was. In Amarillo, Texas, was a rack and one stop called Western Merchandiser, Sam Marmaduke's company. And this guy racked the entire West, like Montana and Idaho and part of Washington State and Colorado and Utah. But the sales tallies would all come out of Amarillo because that's where he was. So it looked like the Dallas branch was selling a lot more records, but the records might actually have been in a rack in Boise.
1: Oh my!
0: So
1: okay.
0: So
1: where they were, where the headquarters of
0: where the rack
1: was selling
0: the
1: records from.
0: Right, where the rack jobber, the one stop is. The first guy who ever did a rack was 1952, and it was Philadelphia. I think this guy named Wexler. But in any event, that's been too many years for me to remember. But you know, it's very common to have racks, like when you'd go into drugstores and you'd see a little record department, 45s or whatever. That was racked. And so
1: yes,
0: that's the way that would work. And very often, if they're operating a one-stop, they're also selling to all the jukeboxes in their area. Because that's with 45s, that was a very big buyer. Like for country, a 45 might sell 100,000 units, 85,000 might go to jukeboxes. That's why a number one album only sold 20,000 units back then, because, you know, the jukeboxes weren't buying albums. So, that's fairly common. So what you were running into was a rack jobber.
1: Oh, okay, at Montgomery Ward.
0: Yes.
1: Kelly's department store would be a rack jobber
0: as
1: well. It wasn't their albums that they bought from the record company.
0: Right.
1: It was a rack jobber because I went to both places and I could get albums that I wanted, and it was easier for me than to go in Jackson to Recordland.
0: Right.
1: And the reason that it was easier is inside there'd be guys dancing and stuff, and they didn't want me in there.
0: Yeah.
1: Being totally blind.
0: Well.
1: And so, and they didn't want to wait on me, some of them. And so, what I did is I went to Kelly's and I would go to Montgomery Ward's and get my albums. Yeah. And then.
0: Now, let me say that you did have some concerns that would run their own record departments. Like, for instance, the big store in New York, E.J. Corvette's. They absolutely had an in-house department. So it wasn't everybody, but it was most.
1: Okay, it was most, except your specialty record shop.
0: Well, no, that's a whole different thing. The actual record stores got really good deals from the labels, more so than the one-stops or rack jobbers or distributors. You would see some of these where they would run their own department. So I don't want you to think that, gee, every department store, you know, racked it. No, every department store was not racked, but it was fairly common.
1: Oh, it was fairly common.
0: Yeah.
1: Okay, because I know this one store, they wanted me to write down a list of groups that they for them to sell.
0: Well, that could order records from the company. But that could be either at the behest of a rack or individual. It wouldn't matter. They're just curious what's going to sell. But sure. So and then in a couple places, I don't want to get into details here because it'll be forever. But there was a mix of in-house and third party at the same location. But let's not even go there.
1: Okay.
0: All right, but you get the idea.
1: I get the idea that most of them were rack jobs, except for your specialty record stores.
0: Yeah, or again, some giants might want a department for it, you know, like E.J. Corbett's, which was a discount store in New York. It could be either way. But you had a lot of racks going on. And so, if you went to Woolworths or you went to Sears or like we were talking originally Montgomery Ward's, that's going to be racked. But again, if you're in a major department store in Marshall Fields or whatever, maybe, maybe not.
1: Okay.
0: So, because they were heavy enough, like a Marshall Fields was heavy enough that they could run their own and manage it well, record department. They could have their own buyers and, you know, I mean, that kind of a thing. Like Marshall Fields was a big name. They had a clout to do it. But believe me, when you walked into Monkey Ward's, it was racked.
1: Okay. All right. And the albums you get at Walmart is racked too.
0: Well, now you got a whole other world. Oh, God, I don't have time for this. Call me back sometime. We'll talk about that.
1: All right,
0: thanks, appreciate it. And I got a request from you coming up. I was going to get it on tonight, but I probably won't, but I will next week. All right, so apologies on that. So 888-876-5593 is 8888 Raleigh. All right, Dave on the north side has a request. All right, Dave, what is it? Okay, so I know Dave is not near his phone, but he's listening to the radio. He'll trundle over to his phone in moments. Meanwhile, I will take a look at what it is that we're not going to play for him, but almost did. Oh, yeah, it was Big Mama Thornton. Let your tears fall. There you are. Yeah, geez, don't walk away from your radio again. I won't pad your time. Yes, I hear you.
2: Something wrong with the audio.
0: Well, I can't help you. You'll have to fix it on your own and call back. All right, so I don't know what to tell you. The audio here is fine. He had a request, though. He wanted to hear, what was it, Big Mama Thornton doing my Let Your Tears Fall, Baby, which was also released as My Tears Are Fallen, according to David, not that I could find. Let Your Tears Fall, Baby, 1951 on Peacock, and maybe we'll get to that next, and maybe not. I'll think about it coming up on WG.

WGN Radio. I'm Raleigh James. Ella Fitzgerald and Duke Ellington in 1957, but that is not the version that our requester had for that. Jonathan in Kentucky wanted Ella Fitzgerald and Count Basie, and that came from a 1963 Verve album, Ella and Basie. But there are over 700 versions of that song, instrumental and otherwise, recorded. Yeah, Billy Strayhorn did really good on that, and others who co-wrote that. Duke Ellington, obviously, being one of them, and then Johnny Mercer. Johnny Mercer did the lyrics, but yeah, that Billy Strayhorn stuff was good. Anyway, I hope that that is the version that Jonathan wanted, and now he has heard it. All right, Lisa is in Joliet. So, Lisa, welcome back to WGN Radio. Oh, wait a minute. I got to do the news. Don't go away, Lisa. I forgot about the news again. And it's terrible because Bob reminded me. Oh, well, it'll be over soon.

0: WGN Radio. I'm Ronnie James. Big Mama Thornton, the original hound dog, don't you know? On Peacock, 1951. And that would Let Your Tears Fall, Baby. Dave on the north side wanted to hear that. Now we're going to try to talk to Lisa again. Are you still with us, Lisa?
1: Yes, I am.
0: All right. Thanks for waiting. What's up?
1: Oh, I just want to call to thank you for playing Bruno's Picks.
0: Oh, yeah.
1: Really enjoyed listening. Yes, and actually loved your show yesterday evening. Very nostalgic, talking about Sears. I actually have a CPO jacket from Montgomery Ward.
0: Oh.
1: It's itchy as can be. They were not lined well.
0: Yeah.
1: But I do have one, and actually I worked, it was under a government entity, and the building that houses the insurance department where we vote was a Sears.
0: Oh, wow. Well, that's interesting.
1: And it's like the same floor, the smell, it takes you back.
0: Oh, man.
1: So, I finished your book, love it.
0: Well, thank you.
1: I highly recommend it for your listeners. And I shared with my sister, Lee. She turned 88 at midnight.
0: Oh, wow.
1: And I shared with her about your book and just that I'm now a listener. And she said to tell you when she was 14, she used to go to Sears, and she loved it.
0: Oh, yeah.
1: And she has fond memories of Sears, and the Mario Lanza records were hers.
0: Oh, that's great.
1: And Cry and Shame,
0: yeah.
1: I bought it. I'm actually heading back to Joliet from Wheaton, Illinois.
0: I spent the
1: evening with my niece and her family. And we talked about you.
0: Oh, God.
1: And so, anyway, thank you so much, Raleigh. And I will be emailing more requests for sure. I have a running list now.
0: Oh, good. So, good. Well,
1: yeah.
0: Thank you for taking me along for the ride. I love to ride. And enjoy that CPO jacket. You kind of need to wear a turtleneck under it so you don't scratch to death. But they really are nice.
1: That's right. I mean, it's like wearing a Brillo pant.
0: Right. But with a good turtleneck, you can do it. And, man, you'll never get plaids like a CPO jacket from Montgomery Ward.
1: No.
0: So.
1: I have the rust. And forest green.
0: Oh, I like that one.
1: Yes, I'll have to send you a picture.
0: Okay.
1: In the fall.
0: It sounds good.
1: So, well, listen. Keep on rocking. You keep the music alive, and you do not know how much I love the obscure variety.
0: Thank you. Thank you. I'll hear from you soon, and thanks for taking me along for that ride. I'm enjoying it. Okay, thanks.
1: God bless.
0: All right, you too.
1: Bye-bye.
0: Yeah. Now that I can't drive the interstates anymore due to vision, I absolutely am there in spirit with everybody who can. So, 888-876-5593, 8888-RALEIGH. Victor is in Silver Spring. What's up tonight, Victor? Well, Victor was in Silver Spring. We lost Victor. Hopefully he's sleeping and sleeping well. I understand that, by the way. And he's in Silver Spring, so it's even later there. And so, consequently, nothing like sleep. Sleep is sacred. If you can opt for it, go for it. Annette and Carol Stream, welcome to WGN Radio.
2: Hi, Raleigh. I just wanted to give you a few memories of mine about Sears.
0: Yeah.
2: Actually, before I say that, can I just say quickly that I listened to Cindy earlier, what she was talking about.
0: Yeah.
2: And I totally understand. I'm a little bit older than her. And, you know, you said that puberty and menopause are just change of life things, and you just get through it and you go on. But a lot of different things can happen to people during those times. And nobody helped me very much with either one of those.
0: No, I understand that, but I guess I'm a little hard-hearted because, you know, when I went through puberty, they had to take out my thyroid gland. I spent more time in the hospital than out of it. And it's like, just get over it. But I realize it's not easy for everybody.
2: Yeah, and at some point I found out I had endometriosis, which is a real pain.
0: Oh, that, yeah, literally a real pain, and especially, you know, the DNCs and all those things. Oh, God, I don't even want to think about it.
2: Oh, yeah, and the thing is, I complained about symptoms of it for a long time, and nobody listened to me.
0: Right.
2: They didn't listen to me until I had a ruptured ovarian cyst, and I almost died from it.
0: That would be
2: terrible.
0: And believe me, when it first ruptured, at times you were hoping you would die from it because the pain is that bad.
2: Yeah, absolutely.
0: When
2: I went to the hospital, they just did a blood test and saw that my white count was high, and they sent me home with antibiotics.
0: Oh,
2: and
0: God.
2: I'd be fine in a few days.
0: Oh,
2: and they
0: God.
2: They didn't bother to do an ultrasound to see what had ruptured. You know,
0: I
2: was telling them something burst inside of me, and they said, oh, no, that's unlikely.
0: You know, it's interesting. People who have had appendicitis, exact same thing, same deal. Mm-hmm. And, you know, you'd think that these are...
2: And you quickly get into peritonitis.
0: Oh, absolutely. No, it can be fatal. No doubt about it.
2: Yeah.
0: Oh, man.
2: So anyway, about Sears, I was going to say that Sears made a lot of money off of our family for three generations. Because... way back, my grandparents lived on a farm in downstate Illinois, out from Quincy.
0: Uh-huh.
2: So they called it West Central Illinois. But it was hard for them to get stuff.
0: Right.
2: But they could order from
0: the catalog.
2: And get things delivered to a town close by and then go pick them up.
0: Right.
2: And they could get all kinds of things, you know.
0: Yeah, anything.
2: So they thought that was wonderful.
0: Yeah, you go to the fulfillment center and pick it all up. Yes.
2: Yeah. So they ordered a lot of stuff, and everybody that generation, and then the generation of my parents ordered tons of stuff from Sears. They used Sears more than Montgomery Ward's. Somehow they just you know, got used to that.
0: Most of us did.
2: And so then my generation, you know, bought quite a bit from Sears also until they went out of business.
0: Yeah.
2: So, you know, I was very sad actually when they went under, and I wondered what all, you know, happened that they had that much trouble.
0: Oh,
2: but apparently...
0: missteps every step of the way. It's just really sad. But yeah, I think all of us of a certain age, we remember the first thing we bought. First time I left home, my first couch I bought was Sears. You know, things like that. You get everything. And sure, I loved them. And as I said, until the mid-90s, I was still buying clothes there. And you know, I don't care. And I have my wonderful Junior Bazaar sweater. I've still got it.
2: Yeah. Well, you know what? My parents bought a kitchen oven from Kenmore.
0: Right.
2: And they bought it when they were still downstate. And it was such a good oven that they moved it up here from downstate on the moving van, because back then it didn't cost as much to move as it does now.
0: Right.
2: And they said, just put it in the truck. You know, we'll take it. And they brought it up here and put it into the house that they're moving into, took out whatever oven was there and put it in. And they moved up here in 1960, and that oven didn't start breaking down until something like 2005.
0: I believe
2: it. And they had bought it in the 50s.
0: Right,
2: you know?
0: Right. And back then, most of that Kenmore stuff was either GE, made in Louisville at Appliance Park, or was Whirlpool. Those were the two big Kenmore manufacturers, and both made in America, and that stuff lasts. And I still lament the loss of their Craftsman tools. They were wonderful.
2: Yes. Yes. My dad bought a lot of their tools, too.
0: Yeah.
2: But I remember that stove had great features on it. Even though it was a kind of a small stove, it had better features on it than the stove I have now.
0: I believe it.
2: So anyway, I miss that old stove.
0: Yeah.
2: But funny thing, I remember after we moved up here and we started getting the stuff like one town away from us, we had to drive over there. It was just a few miles to pick up our catalog orders. So I would often go with my mom to pick up the orders. And a little before Christmas one time, she was getting a bunch of stuff, and most of it came in bags and boxes, you know. And she was getting all these things, and I noticed that one of the boxes said on it, "You need a doll company."
0: Oh, so you knew.
2: Oh, I must be getting a doll, because I was the only girl in the family.
0: right, absolutely.
2: And I said, "Mom, what's this?" And she said, "Oh, don't look at that."
0: Right, exactly. Oh, that's great.
2: And sure enough, I got a doll for Christmas.
0: Perfect.
2: But anyway, yeah, we liked Sears. The only one time they really had a problem with them was after we were up here, and they had an outlet store nearby.
0: Uh-oh.
2: So we'd go buy stuff at the outlet. You could get stuff cheaper, you know.
0: Yeah, a lot.
2: And so they signed up to buy a washer and dryer, which was on sale there.
0: Yeah.
2: And they said, well, we don't have it in stock at the store right now, but we'll get it for you soon. So go ahead, and we'll write up the sale, and we'll put it on your card, and then you'll get it soon, within a few weeks.
0: Uh-oh.
2: We'll bring it in from another place. And so my parents said, okay. So they went ahead and let them charge them for it. And a month later, it hadn't showed up. So
0: right.
2: They started asking questions, and they said, well, it'll be here soon. We're going to have to get it from a further market than we thought.
0: Oh, no. Oh, no.
2: And another month went by, and it still didn't come. And the problem was, since they'd already put their card down on it, they started charging him interest on it because he hadn't paid it. My parents refused to pay it since it hadn't gotten merchandise yet.
0: Right.
2: And after 3 months, it still hadn't gotten here. And my parents said, this is kind of ridiculous. And then on the statement that came from Sears, it said, since you haven't paid this, we're going to turn you to collection if you don't pay it soon.
0: Oh, this is good. At that point, that was war. Hopefully they called up and gave them hell.
2: Yeah, well, first they went to the store and got the manager, and the manager talked to him for a little bit, and he was not very good.
0: Yeah.
2: And he said there was nothing he could do about it. He was sorry, and he just walked away. And my parents went, no.
0: Exactly.
2: Not good enough.
0: Right.
2: So then they called one of the customer service places, and they said, get this off of our card now, cancel our order, and if you charge us anything more for this, we're going to take you to court and sue you.
0: Well, right, and if they put it on your credit, you know, that kind of thing, the collections, you'd sue them. Absolutely.
2: Yeah.
0: They finally reversed it?
2: Yes, they did. My parents never sued anybody in their whole lives.
0: Well,
2: they knew how to threaten, you know.
0: Well, and I'll tell you, when it starts to mess up your credit, it's worth suing if you have to, you know, sadly. But that's funny because the last thing I bought at an outlet store was a dryer, but it was there, and I still have that dryer. So, yeah, I remember them well.
2: Uh-huh. Yeah, well, my parents finally gave up on it. They went out and bought a Maytag.
0: Yeah, and that's just
2: within a week.
0: And it works fine. I'm sure it worked for years.
2: Yeah.
0: Yeah.
2: Yeah.
0: Yeah. You betcha.
2: So, anyway, that's it. I just wanted to give some memories.
0: Yeah, absolutely. I'm so glad you did. Call me again soon.
2: Okay, thank you.
0: Okay, thanks. Mm-hmm. And we'll pick it up there in moments right here on WGN Radio.

0: I'm Molly James. First of six in a row, number one on the Billboard R&B charts, top 10 on the Billboard Hot 100, released in October of 1963 on ABC Paramount. And of course, it is Curtis Mayfield. Does it get better than early Curtis Mayfield and the Impressions? And it was John who said, you got to play this. And after all, we like to keep him happy because he's screening your calls. So Victor called back. So you're not asleep. All right, Victor, what's up?
1: Well, there was my first e-skip of the season.
0: Yeah.
1: Only lasted maybe 10 minutes.
0: What'd you get?
1: And I think I got a couple of oldie stations from Louisiana. I never got an ID, but they talked about some parish. That's what they call a county.
0: Yeah, like, right, yeah. Absolutely. Do you have any frequencies that you might remember?
1: It was 88.7, I believe, and maybe 90.5, and that was it, really. It didn't last very long at all.
0: 90.7, if it was that, might have been WWOZ, which is a very eclectic public station, and I wouldn't be surprised that they had oldies going on. Years ago, Ernie Cato had a show on that. So that might have been WWOZ. Not sure about your 88. It'd be a non-com, obviously.
1: But when I get these skips, it's usually, if it's out west, it's up toward Minnesota,
0: okay.
1: Iowa,
0: okay.
1: South Dakota, I think I mentioned that. Or if it's straight west, it's usually Wichita, Kansas. Down south, it would be northern Florida, southern Florida, or Louisiana.
0: But you know how eSkip is. It could be anything, but you start to scan the dial when you get it because chances are you get half a dozen stations from the same place.
1: Yes. That's happened before.
0: Yeah, so check it out. Oh, that's great. And you do this regularly so you can report back and let us know. And, of course, with eSkip, it can be the middle of the day. It doesn't have to be at night.
1: Exactly. I remember when I lived in Massachusetts, I saw this phenomenon like 7 o'clock in the morning.
0: Right.
1: And I got, I remember one time, I got Channel 2 in Green Bay, Wisconsin.
0: Yeah.
1: And then a few minutes later, switched directions, and I got a Channel 2 in Orlando, Florida.
0: Yeah, absolutely. And stuff you'd never normally watch, but man, it's coming from Orlando, so it's spellbinding. I know.
1: It is, yeah.
0: Absolutely.
1: And I remember a neighbor came over. She wanted to borrow a couple of things, so I said, well, stay right here. And she's looking at the TV. And there was a test pattern.
0: Right.
1: I come back and she says, I don't believe it. If I didn't see it, I said, what do you mean? She says, you're getting a Channel 3 from Cuba.
0: Right.
1: Because I read the call sign and the city on the test pattern.
0: Right. Absolutely. Yeah, but only for 15 minutes or whatever, not too long.
1: Well, this particular skip lasted 3 hours.
0: Oh, I love that. Oh, I absolutely love that.
1: And I got to see the cartoons that were running on TV back in the 50s.
0: Yeah. Oh, right.
1: 1972.
0: Right, I know, just like the cars, absolutely. It's Cuba. But lately, you wouldn't get any Cuba on skip because half the time they don't have power.
1: Yeah, they usually jam the AM band.
0: Oh, well, for South Florida, right. And that gave a lot of those stations some increased power and some interesting patterns because of that.
1: Well, back in the 80s, Castro was mad at Reagan.
0: Well, no, he was mad at Radio Marti.
1: I mean, they would, I remember I had 1160 on.
0: Oh, yeah.
1: And I could hear WJJD in the background, and all of a sudden, this super powerful station came on.
0: WMIE.
1: 500,000 watts or something. Hey, everybody, this is Radio Havana, and we have a contest. In 25 words or less, what does the revolution mean to me? the best entry will win an all-expense-paid trip to Havana, Cuba.
0: That's so funny. Well, 1160 in Miami, that's the old WMIE, and they had a signal that went straight to Cuba, and later they became WQBA, and they were all Spanish language, but that's unrelated to Radio Marti. But Radio Marti, which was in Key West, very powerful, and Castro got mad as hell and started jamming everything. You betcha. All right, good memories. Good memories. You pretty much closed out the night. Thank you for calling.
1: Thank you.
0: All right. Talk to you soon. Yeah, they were just great, those little wars, as it were. I don't know if Radio Marti is still on, but I remember when they hired Paul Drew as a consultant. I thought, what? You got a top 40 consultant for Radio Marti? But Paul could talk his way into anything. Some night I'll talk about when he convinced Fred Silverman to import this Japanese duo, Me and Key. Pink Lady was their name. And actually, I've got enough time to tell you now. And so here comes Pink Lady for their NBC TV show, because they're just huge in Japan. The only problem was Pink Lady did not speak a word, not a word of English. And so then it became Pink Lady and Jeff, and then it went off the air. But yeah, I figured he could talk into anything, so he talked his way into running Radio Marti. Yeah, running it into the ground. All right, apologies to Clayton, to Chris, to Jim, and to Dave, who didn't make it on the air, but that's why we've got next week more requests, more calls. Until then, well, that's a wrap. We thank Bob for keeping us on the air. He was in master control tonight. He kept me in line. And John for screening your calls. Couldn't have done it without him. But what makes the show a pleasure to do is hearing from you, and I look forward to hearing from you next week right here on WGN. I'm Raleigh James. It's WGN Radio.
2: 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I'm Grant Marshall, 2020 News. Real news, real stories, real fun. Badge of Rage. In New York, a Bronx blood boil turns badge to bad after cops say an off-duty officer is now facing attempted murder charges. NYPD investigators allege the officer tracked a vehicle believed tied to a family car theft, then opened fire during a street-side showdown, leaving a man critically wounded. The case has sparked a storm of scrutiny, suspension, and serious questions about street justice versus actual justice. Apparently, protect and serve does not include the express lane to payback. Yogi from Muskogee, wackety axe warfare in the Sierra. A baby black bear barrels into a backyard brawl with a pair of pooches. A woman wages war with a water bottle, desperately driving back the bristly brute to protect her pups. Then hubby hurtles from the house, hatchet in hand, and joins the hairy hullabaloo. The claw-swinging clash leaves bites, bruises, and bedlam all around before Dread a Bear is finally dropped. Talk about hating to see the axe fall when Yogi's having the worst day in the woods. Door flash. Loco and Coco on Florida's Space Coast. Some naked nitwit orders food delivery, cops say, and when the DoorDash person rings the bell, Shady Godiva's accused of opening up and lunging at the poor woman. Naked Lunch a Bunch grabs the creeped-out courier and presses up against her, according to the heat. But when she gets away, he yelps, "Where the bleep you think you're going?" Now swine squealed as Lizard's been handed something else. A criminal complaint charging kidnapping and sexual battery. You almost hope Ding Dong didn't have a ring-ding camera. And that's what's happening. I'm Grant Marshall, 2020 News.
0: This is a replay of the Thursday night, July 9th, WGN show. We started right at 10. 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

0: WGN Radio. I'm Raleigh James. 3 hours to spend a night. If it's on your mind, I'll make sure it's on mine. We'll play your requests as well. We've got Evelyn's and Lisa's and Mike's and Cindy's and Don's and Brian's and Robert's and David's and, Ruth. Yep, absolutely. It helps when you actually tell me the name of a song that exists, but usually I can intuit it if I have enough time. And for a while, I've had it on the computer. Rumors have it. I thought, what is that? And finally, it hit me. Oh, rumors are flying. Yes, okay, we'll play the Frankie Carl version. And Ella Fitzgerald and Count Basie for Jonathan. So a lot of stuff coming out. Now, I just got an email from Johnny Caudle before the show began, giving me an update on WBT. As you know, WBT, legendary 50,000-watt station in Charlotte, and went directional because of the Buick dealer who sold off half the signal in the 30s, and we're still not getting over it. But it's a beautiful, beautiful sight, and those inverted Blaunox towers and all that. Well, the bottom line is that the site's been sold, or so we think. And Johnny stepped up and started a petition on change.org, not to stop a sale and not to stop development, but at least to make parts of it historical landmarks, and particularly the old transmitter building. And so he gave me an update on what's going on. Now, by the way, if you haven't signed yet, if you go to Raleigh.net, you can look down the blog and you'll find a link to the petition. In fact, I'll try after the show to move it up to the current day's blog, if you will. But no response from the broker or from Urban One, the alleged owner. And I say alleged owner, obviously Urban One owns WBT, the radio station, but does it own the tower site? And on the one hand, the answer was yes. But on the other hand, Johnny has discovered that Beasley may actually own it, and North Carolina company, don't you know, or was. In any event, he's checking out to find out who does own it. He also wonders whether they haven't lowered the power, save a little cost on transmission, because he says signal's just not clear anymore the way it was. Over 600 signatures on the petition, but that's barely enough, so sign, will you? And, he was interviewed on WCNC TV, and there's a neat story on that online. And he's not the only person who sent me that link. Nick did as well, and that wonderful archive video when they go inside the Cold War bunker at the transmitter site. And more radio vets from the area, Sherry Lynch from Bob and Sherry, are signing on to this. Bob should, because when Bob was on WBT in the early 70s doing a talk show at night, Lacey Listens, he was just great. But to others as well, Arrow Collins, Jack Anthony, all. Meanwhile, you've got Johnny Caudle doing everything he can to increase awareness, and I think it's great. And so he's posting updates on his Facebook page and at Caudle Weather. And Caudle, by the way, is C-A-U-D-L-E, Caudle Weather. I'll give you a link on that as well. So, yes, I signed the minute he sent it to me. And again, you know you're not going to stop progress. I mean, the tower site clearly will be sold and something will be developed there, low-income housing. No, I don't know what it will be. Something, probably housing. But at least let's keep the transmitter building intact. And the good news is that all the Mecklenburg County Historic Preservation people are on board with that, too. So hopefully that will be how it shakes out. But speaking of radio, we haven't heard from Dennis in a really long time. And that's great that he's checking in while driving. So, Dennis, where are you?
1: I apologize. I'm very disappointed that in myself.
0: Don't be. Where are you tonight? Where are we riding?
1: I am cruising across the Utah desert westbound.
0: Okay.
1: And I'm just enjoying the scenery in the U.S., formerly decorated by Foster and Kleiser, and I don't know who's doing it now, but...
0: Yeah, I tell you, I still miss all the billboards and a pox on Lady Bird's grave for taking them away.
1: Yes, I know. Well, I don't know how successful she was, because there's still plenty of them around.
0: Yeah, but no Burma shave.
1: Yeah, I know. I miss that.
0: Yeah.
1: Somebody in my little canyon set up a semi-Burma shave-themed set of signs on fire prevention. And when it first went up, I thought, oh, look at that. And I bet they're going to end with Burma shave. But they must have been youngsters. They didn't.
0: But nice idea anyway. Good for them. So what's up?
1: Well, you started You started your show talking about radio stations. I've got a couple little updates.
0: Okay.
1: Probably stuff you already know. KAAY finally got some authorization for some power for nighttime on their two remaining towers.
0: Good.
1: All the way up to 7,000 watts. That's better than 80.
0: Right. It is better than 80, and I'm sure it continues to be a directional pattern.
1: Yeah, but a soft one at that.
0: Yeah.
1: We talked about it before. I know that Vertical Bridge had a contract let to spend $500,000 to put up the tower, and they backed off on it.
0: Of course they did.
1: So I went to, I sent you an email, some pictures. Did you get
0: no.
1: WLW? I made another visit.
0: Really?
1: Yes. They cleaned up the site. There was a massive transformer or power supply choke or something outside the transmitter building. They removed that, and also some big ugly cables on those giant, you know, glass standoffs on
0: right.
1: the side of the building. They removed that, but they have not added one tenant on that property in over 2 years.
0: I found your email. I'm just looking at it now, looking at it entirely. And that's interesting. Mason, Ohio, you'd think that they'd find a tenant. And, you know, I'm forever mourning the fact that the moat is gone, you know.
1: Yeah,
0: it's just wrong. Yeah, and those wonderful times.
1: They did leave the guard tower, not the shack inside the guard tower, but
0: right.
1: they left the guard tower up. Because that thing was in rickety shape, and I think that shack might have added too much wind resistance for safety. So they, And the standby tower there, that little sound-fed standby tower, is still there. And, of course, I don't go to Cincinnati without stopping at Skyline.
0: Oh, I saw that. Oh, yes, yes. Which location was that?
1: Right across the river. In Covington.
0: Okay, yeah, I was looking at that, and looked like that was one of those Stay America motels near it, so I know what location that is.
1: Yeah, and I like that little village. When we would fly into Cincinnati, we always flew into Covington, usually, unless we went to...
0: Florence, down by Florence.
1: Let's see, Lunken was another airport we went to.
0: Okay.
1: Sunken Lunken.
0: Right.
1: I've made more missed approaches out of there than I can count.
0: Really?
1: You know, because the fog.
0: Oh, man.
1: Right in that little
0: valley. Oh, man.
1: But anyway, I always stayed there at right across the river. And you could walk across the bridge from there. It's a great view of the city.
0: Yeah.
1: And there's a Marriott and a couple other places and Skyline Chili and a Waffle House.
0: Perfect.
1: So we're set.
0: Yeah, what more would you need? Yeah.
1: I know. And I've been doing a fair amount of listening in my fractured free time.
0: Good.
1: I listen to CFL, WCFL Oldies. You have a listener that talks about that.
0: Yeah.
1: Oldies CFL.
0: Really?
1: Yeah, I can't remember his name. Anyway, it's Chicago's WCFL, and it's done in the same format, and it's on the internet. And I've had a lot of company over the last couple of weeks, so I put it on my little almost legal FM transmitter and broadcast it around the lot.
0: Okay, here I am. It's Chicago Classic Hits Super CFL?
1: Yeah, Super CFL. You have a listener that talks about it once in a while, but
0: okay.
1: I can't remember his name.
0: All right.
1: So if you're listening, I'm listening to your station.
0: Yeah.
1: So that's nice. Also, yesterday in the show, you talked about measurements getting mixed up.
0: Oh, wasn't that hilarious? Yes. Causing entire things to be lost in space, so to speak.
1: Well, you certainly remember the story of the Gimli glider, which was all about that.
0: Yeah.
1: Air Canada decided in their wisdom, I mean, what's more Canadian than imperial gallons?
0: Right, okay.
1: Well, they decided to change to liters and metric tons and the measurements on their fuel. And the fueler didn't understand. The gauges on the airplane were inop and tagged as inop, and the circuit breakers pulled, and they calculated the fuel they must have got based on what the fueler said.
0: Right.
1: Well, the fueler's a little old guy. I remember seeing a picture of him. And he checks it off in liters. Somehow it got confused with gallons, and that Air Canada flight took off out of, I believe it was Montreal, headed south, and ran out of fuel.
0: Yeah.
1: And
0: at 41,000 feet.
1: Yes, quite high. And they made, God bless them, they made it. And the pilot knew what he was doing, except for not verifying the fuel. But in a case like that, you go out and you dip the tanks. The other thing you do is you match the acceleration at takeoff with the estimated weight of the airplane.
0: Yeah.
1: The airplane tells you how many G's of acceleration, and you always have the same amount of thrust. So if your acceleration is off the charts high, something's wrong.
0: Yeah.
1: And they would have been, it would have been with that, but they didn't check that. And so it's legal to have the fuel gauges in op, or at least it was before that point, but they calculate the amount of fuel that they have left based on what they put in the computer when they took off. And, of course, garbage in, garbage out, it doesn't know.
0: Right.
1: Till the thing flames out.
0: Well, it was interesting because I think it took off from Ottawa and it wound up landing, thank God, in Edmonton. But this was like 1983. And I remember, I think.
1: Are you sure? I thought it was earlier than that, later than that.
0: I think it was. I'll tell you who, the reason it came to mind is, do you ever watch the videos from Mentor Pilot?
1: Yes.
0: Okay. He's hilarious. I love him. And he did one on this. Like last fall it was, and I remember seeing it, you know, like brand new 767, blank fuel gauges,
1: yes.
0: Metric mix-up, yeah, two engines out,
1: yep.
0: 41,000 feet, and yeah, a silent glide to a drag strip, and that's the story of the Gimli glider, and yeah.
1: That plane is still in service.
0: Well, sure, why wouldn't it be?
1: Yeah, it had a little nose gear damage, but yeah.
0: Right. Well, yeah, but that can be fixed. But yeah, it is alarming. But you're right. When they you know did liftoff, they should have realized that, you know.
1: Yeah, I know. Well, the other thing, radio wise, I recently got, well, not too recently, I just haven't talked to you. Got a Sony Trans World. What's that big Sony? Transoceanic.
0: Well, that's a Zenith transoceanic.
1: I'm sorry, Zenith. Yeah,
0: Zenith transoceanic. Yes, which, by the way, if you have the tube model, also was considered portable. It has a handle on the top of it. It's luggable if you have the strength, but it is not light.
1: This is the second to the last solid state. It's mostly chrome.
0: Oh, okay.
1: And so it's all analog, of course, and I think digital slide rule dial and a nice wide range speaker. So it's fun to listen. Of course,
0: yeah.
1: I've got a gaggle of sea cranes, but you know, I've got the GE Super Radios.
0: Yeah. Oh, absolutely.

0: that anymore.
1: Well, that was Bob's impetus, and he was a fan like we were. And so,
0: the
1: reality is the slide rule dial radio isn't really slide rule. You know, it's a digital component, so it's not going to be like a Royal 275 or something like that. But ultimately, it's going to do really well in picking things up. So, I remember when the Transoceanics dropped the tubes. It was around 57. They started with a Royal 1000 series, and then the ones you're talking about was probably the Royal 7000 series. But they were great radios, but they were just big as a horse.
0: Yes, they are, which made room for a nice large speaker. It's got, it's very high fidelity.
1: Yes, and you got to love the flip down log charts and all that. Yeah. Sure.
0: But other things, I've been really pretty busy doing a lot of traveling, and I'm involved in film production now.
1: You were saying that the last time we spoke, you were doing a Manhattan Transfer documentary.
0: Yeah, we're knee deep into it now. I'm going to the second screening and production meeting on Wednesday.
1: Neat.
0: It'll go to Thursday and Friday. Yes, it's quite a project, and it's. Tell you what, you don't keep everybody happy. Decisions have to be made, and everybody, I'm learning that.
1: Oh yeah, that's absolutely true.
0: Yeah.
1: Yes.
0: But we'll get through it, and it's quite a story. They have quite a story, and they have a huge following, especially worldwide. So
1: sure,
0: they're planning a theatrical release.
1: Oh, good.
0: And you were talking about.
1: About what? You just digitized out on me there.
0: Oh, the other day you mentioned that movie, the documentary about that, about the group. Gosh, Wrecking Crew.
1: Right.
0: Now, were you talking about the book or the documentary?
1: No, well, somebody had called about it, and that's how it came out. And, you know, it is something that, and I love the fight between Carol, the bassist, and, you know, the drummer who wrote the book on it. The reality is that they were never called the Wrecking Crew. Not ever. Not once.
0: You said that. Yeah.
1: And that's the thing that goads Carol. But on the other hand, it was true that, you know, late 50s and so, that the staid studio musicians thought that they were Wrecking Music, and there were some that referred to them that way, but they were never known that way themselves.
0: My main producer, two of them, Denny Tedesco.
1: Oh, sure.
0: The one who produced the video.
1: Okay.
0: Wrecking Crew.
1: Hang on a minute. Don't go away. I want to hear about this. Stay right where you are, and we'll pick it up right after the news right here on WGN Radio.
0: Okay.
1: That's what you're there for. Hey, at least you're there. You know? Yeah, last night. I call, this happens probably once or twice a week. I do a break and Adam's just not there.
2: Well, yeah, I'm mentally not here.
1: Well, wherever, I mean, just doesn't go to the break, you know. Well, now, after a while, I just come back and, you know, talk again, but there was a while where I'd wait, and after some of them were like 3 minutes, I was like, I better not do that.

0: WGN Radio. I'm Raleigh James, one of my all-time favorite records, so I like it when one of you requests it, and that happened to be Evelyn from Michigan who wanted to hear that 1964 on Gordy. It was a flip side to Can You Jerk Like Me, and that was That Day When She Needed Me. A fine song. So we get back to Dennis, who is driving and taking us for a ride. We love to ride. And Denny Tedesco did the Wrecking Crew documentary. Let me ask you, did you guys talk about that at all?
1: No, he only talked about it in the when I first consulted with him and decided among a few of us that he was going to be hired, and we didn't talk about the content. We thought it was part of his resume,
0: right?
1: And there's quite a story in how he got that financed and got it done, and he promised to do a similar thing for us. So.
0: Oh, well, good.
1: I have to admit that I haven't even taken the time to watch the whole documentary, Wrecking Crew.
0: Yeah.
1: So I'm making that my own assignment.
0: All right, and I haven't watched the whole thing either. Parts of it, yes. But interesting. Yeah, I'd be curious on his take. And he might not have, of course, he might not have even cared about the fact that the Wrecking Crew was never what they called while they were, you know, performing.
1: But yeah. If you will. Well, I'm going to see him a couple of times next week. And
0: okay.
1: In fact, the whole group, all the performers are going to be there for this one. And so I will bring that up and ask him. But I'm going to watch it before I do that. I need to.
0: and you know, I think that you know, I love Carol's bass work and all that, and I think to an extent she was unduly mean to Hal Blaine, because I don't think he made it up for his book, but this was never what the musicians were called, because they were never a group. You know, a producer would call their A-list guys. They'd have a favorite drummer,
1: yeah.
0: And you know, for me, it wouldn't have been Hal Blaine. It would have been Earl Palmer, as far as that goes. But
1: yeah.
0: That said, and usually Carol Kay was a great bassist, no doubt about it. But and I do believe, like I say, those 50 guys, you know, used to really speak derisively of the up and coming rock and rollers. You know, and might have actually referred to them as a Wrecking Crew. But as far as these people, I want to see that documentary because Snuff Garrett was still alive and he's in it, and so I definitely want to see that.
1: Oh, okay. Speaking of that era and those performers and recording, my good friend Andy Barrett, who was one of the top recording engineers on the planet through the 70s and 80s, he has got a lot of stories of recording all these groups.
0: I'll bet.
1: Capitol Records, and I've always dreamt of getting you and him in a conversation because, boy, he can tell some stories about top names. And he was... he was a slave driver. If they came in all goofed up and messing around on drugs, not taking it seriously, he just shut down and said, I'm not going to do this. And he held them. He held them to the grindstone, because in that era, a lot of them were not very serious.
0: Well, and that was after the days of the 50s and 60s when a producer would call their A-team in,
1: yeah.
0: And the group might not even be there, and the chances of them actually playing on the record wasn't that high. Things really started to change by the 70s, and yes, you had to deal with people that were anything but professional. So, yeah, I bet he's got stories.
1: Yep. So, how is John doing?
0: Yeah, no change, and that's good news, if you know what I mean.
1: Absolutely. Is he doing therapy, regular visits?
0: Oh, constantly. I'll tell you, the thing that's been the most helpful, strangely enough, has been neuroacupuncture. And the guy who literally wrote the book, he was originally a Greek guy who moved to China and became a doctor in China. But while he was there, of course, got heavily into acupuncture, and he developed neuroacupuncture, and that's what he does. And we're just lucky that he's in Phoenix, because he married a gal in Phoenix and moved here. Now, it's funny, when we go twice a week, I love talking to him, but I probably only understand every 10th word. I mean, he literally has written textbooks in Chinese, you know, and for a guy born and raised in Greece, that's pretty amazing. And it really makes a difference. But, you know, it's over three years post-stroke. And the one thing that, you know, and John can do anything he ever did. But the one thing that is still a constant is John can do nothing without concentrating on it. Like if you're talking about walking, he has to think seriously about how to move one leg forward and put a heel down and then a toe down. It's not automatic. And you kind of hope that the brain will at some point go back to that, you know, because it gets pretty tedious. Yeah. We're talking about you want to eat a meal. You have to think about how to get the fork to the food and to your mouth and all that. So everything's an effort. But you wouldn't know it to look at him because he does everything he ever did.
1: Yeah. Well, that's good. Yep.
0: Yeah.
1: You know, you develop, hopefully you'll develop neural pathways.
0: That's what we pathways. Right. We hope because the brain is very plastic. Yeah, we hope it'll find alternate pathways and all that, and to keep doing it. I'm lucky because he's just got the best attitude. You know, if it were me, I don't think I would be able to go through it the way he does. But his nature helps him.
1: Yeah, I would lose patience.
0: Yeah. No, and he doesn't, you know, I mean, basically, you know, the joke is we kind of have to shake him to make sure he's alive, you know, because he just doesn't exhibit that emotional component.
1: He's a pretty mild guy, though.
0: Yes.
1: I mean, what little I've talked to him on the phone and stuff, he's a different character. Different,
0: not excitable at all. The opposite of me, really. But,
1: you know. Yeah. Well, I've got to make room for some other callers. I could talk to you all
0: Yes,
1: night,
0: but, yes, we could. Well, I'm delighted because it's been like 6 months or more.
1: Yeah,
0: so.
1: I think it's probably been more than that. Yeah. But
0: and we were concerned. Now, are you back to flying?
1: No, I'm slow walking that.
0: Okay.
1: I've got a good guy in there, my partner that's been flying with me for 30 years. He's there, but he's leaving at the end of the year.
0: Okay.
1: So I may go back. When they're fully crewed now.
0: Okay.
1: But it's not the crew that we had, and everybody notices it. And, you know, it's just, you know, you got two guys there that have 45 years experience, but 90 years between us.
0: Right.
1: That's just hard to replace. And
0: it is.
1: My boss tells me that all the time. So, and so does the people around them, but, you know, I can't do anything about it.
0: Yeah.
1: If he leaves, Ray wants to leave later in the year, and I'm thinking I'll probably step back in.
0: All right.
1: To give him some continuity with somebody he's known for a long time.
0: Well,
1: other
0: good.
1: Than that, I'm just leaving the confines of Salt Lake City in my little glorified golf cart here.
0: All right. All right. Well, keep us posted, and especially on that documentary. Can't wait to hear the details.
1: Okay, well, I'll know more by the end of the week when we're done with this session.
0: Sounds great.
1: And I will bring up, I'll watch Wrecking Crew, bring it up to Denny, talk to him about
0: it. Yeah.
1: I'll let you know what he says.
0: I'll be curious. Okay, thanks.
1: All right.
0: Okay, bye.
1: You guys have a great one.
0: You too. You. All right, so 888-876-5593. Jim is in Richmond. So, Jim, it's been a few days hearing from you. How are you doing?
2: I'm doing okay.
0: Yay.
2: I want to request two songs.
0: You do,
2: And there are two that happened today. Could you please play? Now my brain is stopped. I Need a Hero, and
0: I don't know who that's by.
2: I Need a Hero by Bonnie Taylor.
0: You mean Bonnie Tyler?
2: Tyler, yes.
0: I don't know.
2: And
0: you're asking me to play
2: Total
0: stuff.
2: Eclipse of the Sun.
0: No,
2: she passed away today.
0: Yeah, it won't be today because I'm full, but I promise you I'll play one of them next week. But to sit through two of them, I could never do it.
2: Right, because those are two songs that have infected my life.
0: All right.
2: And then also, too, is I wanted to talk to you about Montgomery Wards.
0: Okay, yeah, we were talking about that last night. What about it?
2: Right. I had two sisters that worked. And a sister-in-law that worked for Montgomery Ward.
0: Yeah.
2: And then near the end, my youngest sister was working in accounts receivable.
0: Okay.
2: And she was the last employee that worked for in the corporate office for Montgomery Wards.
0: Really?
2: And she handled the transfer of all the properties for Montgomery Wards, like the store that was in Old Orchard Mall at the corner of Golf and Skokie Boulevard and many other properties.
0: Wow.
2: And she handled all the transfers for all those, before they let her go. And I thought that was really great for her.
0: Sure.
2: And
0: so she was there through 2001 then.
2: Right.
0: Yeah.
2: And then after that, she was out of work.
0: Yeah.
2: And it's not been that great for her since then. But, you know, and I'm just saying that that's that. And, I just wanted to let you know that she was very involved in the end of Montgomery Wards.
0: Yeah, and a sad end it was.
2: Right. And I don't know what else to say. I'm not getting along very good lately.
0: Sorry to hear it.
2: I want you to say, I want to finish by saying, you should really one day talk to Karen from with.
0: No, I know you said that. She calls all the time. I don't talk to anybody off the air, but she calls all the time, and I love it.
2: Right.
0: Okay.
2: But she has lived a tremendous life, and to go through all she's gone through and all she's accepted and everything, she is wonderful.
0: Okay.
2: Because she calls me all the time.
0: That's great.
2: But what she's accomplished since they removed her eyes when she was 3 years old is fantastic.
0: All right. Well, you will too. Stay on it. You know how I feel about it. Stay on it.
2: Right.
0: And develop
2: right now,
0: skills.
2: Right now, my eyesight is getting worse every day.
0: Yeah, we expect that, by the way. And you expect it too. That's why I've been on you from day one, that while you have any vision at all, your entire focus in life should be learning those skills, nothing else.
2: Right. And I want you to know that I have accomplished voiceover. All I have to do is hit the right button on my phone.
0: All right, good.
2: And it turns right on to voiceover.
0: Yep, and many things to come.
2: And any questions, I've accomplished.
0: And and that's a start. Many things to come. And we're here for you every step of the way. So keep us posted, Jim. Thanks.
2: Right.
0: All right.
2: But,
0: so
2: it seems like you talk to some people for half an hour or more. But then you push us other off.
0: It depends what you're saying and how you're saying it. And that's only a decision that I can make. And I appreciate your thoughts, but we're not even going to go there. All right. So it's not equal opportunity, and it's not a democracy. That's not the way it works. 888-876-5593. And believe me, I'll get email, and I wish I had time to read it all, but I don't, where I'll have people who say, how can you let them on the air, about various callers, and then other people will call, oh, my favorite caller is. So everybody's got an opinion, but ultimately it's not in any way equal opportunity. It's about entertaining. And, when you call and request Bonnie Tyler, knowing that I hate Bonnie Tyler's music, because I just didn't like her choice of songs, that doesn't resonate very well. All right, so we'll get to Mike in Elmwood Park, and we've got Mike in Pecatonica, and we've got Clayton in Indianapolis. And yes, there is room for you too. How much room? Well, that's going to depend on how much you move me. Coming up on WGN Radio.

0: Radio. I'm Raleigh James. Barrett Strong, 1959, Early Tamla and Money. Lisa and Bruno Wolf in Joliet wanted to hear that and happy to play it. Yes, interesting theme for the Motown companies. I would have gone for the Condors first. I look at the purse. But Money was actually written by Janie Bradford and Berry Gordy. And Janie, of course, went on to get married to, I can't think of his name right now. I know his phone number. But anyway, to the guy from Golden World. And they had Golden World. They had Rick Tick, who was named after her son who died, sadly. But Edwin. Wingate, that was his name. I knew it would come to me. So hopefully Lisa heard it. So Mike in Elmwood Park, welcome back to WGN Radio.
1: Yeah, Raleigh, my wife used to work for Awards. She started in 1980. She worked till 96.
0: Okay.
1: She was like in the jewelry department. I mean, she, you know, the stores would call her and she'd have to get, you know, she'd direct them, you know, what they need or what she, you know, whatever they need, she'd send out. You know,
0: the behind the scenes stories of Montgomery Ward is really what's very interesting, and probably your wife wouldn't have been involved in that because they're upper level corporate things. But in 1978, they actually got involved with computers, and while your wife was working there in the 80s, they were basically nobody knew it. But yeah. There were so many things that was CyberVision that they got involved with. But anyway, that authorship resource had developed in Ohio. And anyway, the bottom line is they had so many things going for them. But ultimately, we're such a cluster in terms of the top ownership and management that it just didn't
1: make it. I mean, there were things that they did that she said, I would have never done this.
0: Well, I'm sure, because she was in that transformational era.
1: Yeah.
0: Because you know, Montgomery Ward had bought Jefferson Stores out of Florida. That's another story. But they looked at the success of Jefferson, and they looked at how well Dayton Hudson was doing with Target. And while your wife was there, they suddenly thought, "Well, we could be like a Target." Hold on a minute, don't go away. Yeah, and you can just imagine, and in a year and a half, they like doubled the size, called him Jefferson Ward and all that. Well, we'll get to all that. But see, I have Bob in Master Control tonight, and Bob is truly the taskmaster. He knows all, and he keeps me in line. And I believe there is a second half hour break, which would mean just about now I should shut up and say, no second half hour break. Oh, all right. 59:40. All right. So, Mike, we can still talk. How about that? I've got a two-minute reprieve here. Yeah. So, was your wife around when they were trying to go in, quote-unquote, another direction?
1: Yeah. She got laid off in 96. That was the first. I'm glad that she did, because when they closed the doors, nobody got anything.
0: Right.
1: I mean, they just closed them.
0: No, well, absolutely. But yeah, between like 1980 and 1990, that's when they really went through so many major changes. And after a while, they kind of changed their name to, what was it, Jefferson Ward in some locations. Yeah. I know.
1: But I'll tell you, you know, you mentioned, that guy mentioned the Wrecking Crew, you know, that Denny Tedesco, they came out with a 4-CD set.
0: Yeah.
1: And it's good.
0: Oh, good.
1: Got a little booklet in there. I've seen the documentary. You'll like it. You really will.
0: Okay. Well, I certainly will like the Snuff Garrett parts, but I'll be very curious to see if they actually get into the fact that, no, they weren't known as the Wrecking Crew when they were called for sessions.
1: Well, they actually, you know, I don't know, there's a story in there about Hal Blaine. I know you're running on time, but I'll make this quick. Hal Blaine, he made a lot of money. He went out for a sandwich. He came back, and he was divorced. And
0: that, by the way, wasn't as unusual as you'd think. All right, you have ended the hour. Thanks for calling. Appreciate it. All right, so we will pick it up there next hour. Clayton, Mike, Cindy, and you. So do call on WGN Radio.

0: Radio. I'm Raleigh James, and that was Brian in Chicago's request. Gee, by the Crows, recorded in 1953, released in 1954 on Rama. And yeah, you know, George Goldner was involved. And arguably the first rock and roll record. It depends what you use for criteria, but as you know, Steve Propes, along with Jim Dawson, wrote a book on this, What Was the First Rock and Roll Record? And they have many choices. But as far as I'm concerned, gee fits the bill for a lot of reasons, and maybe some night we can discuss that too. All right, so 888-876-5593. Mike in Pecatonica is back on WGN Radio.
1: Good evening, Raleigh. How are you?
0: All right, what's going on tonight?
1: Well, I have a couple of things I want to mention briefly. One is I want to thank you for keeping me company here. I've become a night owl since I retired about a year ago, and I was not a night owl until after I retired, but it's really good to have some enjoyable and interesting radio, because there's so much bad TV and radio late at night.
0: Yeah, no, I'm delighted you're listening, and I'm delighted you've become a night person.
1: Well, yeah, I enjoy being a night person now. After waking up at 6:30 for 37 years, I kind of enjoy the nighttime. But the other thing is, after I talked with you earlier in the week, we were talking about, or several callers, and you had this topic of conversation about kind of mascots and nicknames for states, and Illinois was Chief Illini Wick and all that.
0: Yeah.
1: And it occurred to me, I don't know if I was on the right track or if I was way out of bounds, but did you say you worked and lived in Danville, Illinois?
0: No, Rockford.
1: Oh, I thought you were in... Okay, well, I'm 20 miles from Rockford, so you know where Pecatonica is.
0: Oh, I do, absolutely.
1: Yeah, I don't know why I thought you were working and living at once upon a time in Danville. I don't know why that came to mind.
0: I don't know. I haven't missed many, but I guess the closest I got was Rockford.
1: Well, there's not much difference between Danville and Rockford, except Rockford's a lot bigger.
0: Yeah.
1: So, but thanks for the night owl show. We appreciate it.
0: No, I'm just thrilled you're listening, and I hope to hear from you again soon.
1: Thank you.
0: Okay, good thanks. Night. Yeah, so 888-876-5593. And we got Cindy and we got Clayton, and we'll get there. But a little more on Montgomery Wards for a moment. You know, a lot of people don't realize that the catalog didn't come after the store. The store came after the catalog. It started as a mail-order business in Chicago and later became a department store. By later, I mean like 1872, so it's been a while. But it's really sad when you look at the history, that really it's a history of upper management fights. And yes, there was a Montgomery Ward. His first name was actually Aaron Montgomery Ward. And he started in Chicago. And I guess by the 1800s, the catalog had 10,000 items and was 240 pages and all that kind of stuff. And of course, his first serious competitor was Richard Warren Sears, who introduced his first general catalog, and that was 1896. So, yes, Montgomery Ward was first. In 1900, Montgomery Ward had about 8.7 million in sales. Sears, by that time, newer company, had 10 million already. So there was a big fight for dominance, and that was probably true for much of the 20th century, with Montgomery Ward playing catch up really all that time. And it was interesting. By 1904, Ward had done so well with the mail order stuff that they mailed out 3 million catalogs in 1 year alone. 1906, they opened their big building, and that was like a quarter of a mile long along the Chicago River, as far as that the Montgomery Ward catalog house, and that was there actually as their headquarters till about 1974, when they went elsewhere. But the interesting thing about Montgomery Ward, they were smart actually. Before 1930, they built a series of distribution centers, so they had stock in like Baltimore, Fort Worth, Kansas City, Portland, things like that. And so when you're doing mail order, it makes a lot of sense to be able to do that, obviously. And I think the Baltimore Montgomery Ward's warehouse is on the historic register of places, that kind of thing. And, you know, then 1926, they actually opened the first dedicated retail outlet store. So that was a while later. And that was in Plymouth, Indiana. And then they started to do that. Of course, the Depression hit everybody, and hit everybody in different ways. Bottom line is investors were alarmed by Ward's, as far as that go. They declined a merger from Sears. Yeah, 1930, Sears said, we'll merge with you. Ward says, nothing doing. And J.P. Morgan, who was a big investor, said, I'm putting in a new president. And they did. And that was Sewell Avery. And, of course, here it is. Depression's coming. So he's cutting staff levels and all that kind of stuff. And it was interesting where he was changing some lines, but mostly he's now not focusing as much on the catalog as he is on the stores. And Ward was successful in the retail business, no doubt about it, and larger stores and all that. And of course, you know, you get into the 40s, and what was interesting is they had this big strike. It was nationwide. There were 12,000 workers on strike. And here comes, this is middle of World War II, right? Or toward the end of World War II. The army comes in and seizes the company's corporate offices in Chicago. And why? Well, let's get back to Sewell Avery. He refused to settle the strike, and FDR had pretty much ordered him to settle the strike. So they came in and take over. And, you know, they said, you've refused to comply with the War Labor Board. And as far as that goes, you know, not recognizing the unions and all that. So FDR had this executive order to Sears all of Montgomery Ward property. And that was in effect until Harry Truman was elected. And bottom line is he ended the seizure. And that was interesting. In some ways, I wish he hadn't, because it was going to be in front of the Supreme Court as whether that would even be legal. But it never got there. It was dismissed as moot. So meanwhile, you know, Sewell Avery is still ostensibly in charge. And you know, he's thwarted, though, to say the least, and he's cutting back on investments. And you know, here we are, we're on the precipice of, you know, probably our longest period of prosperity, and Sewell Avery's nope, it's going to be another depression. So he doesn't do any investing, and of course that allows Sears to, you know, really, really move forward. And then about 10 years later, you got Lewis Wolfson. And Lewis Wolfson was an interesting guy. He had Womeco in Miami. So it was like the movie theater chain Womeco. And as television started, WTVJ, Channel 4, the CBS affiliate in Miami. And so he's pretty powerful. So he does a proxy fight because he decides he wants to control the board. And, well, they did get a new board, and Wolfson was not head of it, but Avery was forced to resign. And so it was interesting because that became a court decision in Illinois that corporations were not entitled to stagger elections of board members. And so, you know, you got all this behind-the-scenes stuff, and you've got a new president, and that was Brooker, and he's going to do a turnaround. And actually, they did pretty well with that turnaround. They increased, you know, a lot of brands and stuff like that, but also got rid of some things that were not doing well. In fact, they dropped, they went from 168 questionable brands to 16. And then they came up with their private brands, you know, Montgomery Ward branded stuff, which, of course, they're not actually making it, but they're branding it. And so, you know, this is actually pretty okay through 60s, but it gets really weird after that, like it wasn't weird before. And they had a friendly merger in the late 60s with CCA, the Container Corporation of America. And this didn't help. Here they are into the 70s, and 1973 was their 102nd year in business. And what did they do? They purchased Jefferson's. Jefferson Superstores in Miami had been around since the 40s, and they renamed the Jefferson Superstores location Jefferson Ward. And you also had Mobil, who was a serious investor. In fact, they bought a controlling share of the stock, which was CCA, the Container Corporation of America, and Montgomery Ward. Marcor was what it was called together. And so they acquired the company outright in 76. Now, that's when, to me, it got fascinating, because by 78, they were looking at home computers. Now, this is 78, all right? So this is long before the, you know, IBM PC came out en masse, or the Trash 80, or, well, about the same time as the Trash 80. But anyway, they had a lot of competition, obviously, and nothing happened with that. But what they realized by 1980 is Montgomery Ward is not doing well. So that's when, as I was talking earlier about people who worked there in the 80s, that's when they took a look at Target, how well Dayton Hudson was doing with that, and that the Jefferson stores had done very well. So they were, within 18 months, they pretty much changed the entire entire layout, and also quintupled the size of the operation, too, as far as that goes. And so the interesting part is they put the Jefferson staff in charge of it, pretty much. And they were overwhelmed because now they're dealing with product lines they've never been heard of, unfamiliar with northern markets, on and on and on. So meanwhile, Jefferson, which had been a huge moneymaker, turns into a large drain. And so that's when they sold the store, the northern division, anyway, to Bradley's, if you remember that. And in 85, they closed the catalog after 113 years. And if you're saying, wait a minute, it's still online, well, yeah, but that's not the same thing. It's just in name only. It is absolutely not. And when they closed the catalog, then they thought, well, we'll just go into more affluent areas, into boutique-like specialty stores, you know, the absolute opposite of what Dayton Hudson is doing. And so Mobil finally said, we've kind of had it. So by 86, they divest MarCorp, which was Container Corporation of America, and Montgomery Wards, or whatever it was. And so that left, when MarCorp goes away, Montgomery Ward stays, I should mention, as a direct subsidiary. So they sell CCA, they keep MarCorp. Yeah, I don't know. Well, they sell MarCorp, they keep Montgomery Wards. So meanwhile, a lot more. But now you get into the 80s, and you know what you wind up. You start to get your Volcker Capital and your leveraged buyouts, and that's exactly what happened in 88. It was a leveraged buyout, which made it a privately held company again, no longer Mobil. And the rest, as you know, is history. But I thought some of that earlier stuff was fascinating, and to an extent, as I'm telling it, you kind of had to be there to witness how nuts it was. But Wolfson especially, that was an amazing little time. But yeah, so when you go online now and you see Montgomery Wards, realize it has absolutely nothing to do with this. And we can talk. And remember, at their height, they were one of the biggest retailers in America, and so that name, the intellectual property thereof was an asset. And sure, they sold the trademarks, Montgomery Ward and Wards, and more. So, all right, I don't know why we went down memory lane there, but let's see. What are we doing? I think we finished talking to Mike in Pecatonica, and we'll talk to Cindy in Chicago. And there's plenty of room for you, too, and your requests coming up on WGN Radio.

0: I got to get a better copy of that for Cindy. She wanted to hear it, and obviously that had been a stereo file, which you're hearing one channel of it. You'll hear the original 45 coming up, I promise. Peter and Gordon was Cindy's request, so Cindy will play it for you correctly right after the news. All right, so what's on your mind, Cindy?
1: Well, I don't know how you're going to receive this, but my motivation is to help younger women going through menopause in, you know, that are in my life. Because, like, for my, you know, they're the first generation.
0: All right, now, by the way, I got to interrupt and say younger women don't go through menopause. But other than that, yes.
1: Well, no, I'm way senior. I'm talking
0: okay.
1: about women.
0: All right, you
1: know,
0: mean
1: like,
0: women younger than you. Okay.
1: Yeah, that's what I'm trying to say. Yeah, I have, you know, my cousin Lisa's going through it. She gets no help, and then the other Lisa.
0: What kind of help do you feel she needs?
1: Well, now they have see, that's part of the problem. They think you don't need it. Like,
0: well,
1: what kind of help?
0: I don't really understand that you do, so you're going to have to talk to me more after the news. Don't go away. You know, it's change of life. Just so you go through puberty when you're 13, you go through menopause when you're 48 or 50 or whatever. And so what is the big deal? All right, I'm missing out on something, so maybe Cindy can tell me. All right, and we'll get to, and I apologize if you're going through it and think it is a big deal. I just can't imagine it myself. All right, so we'll pick it up there right after the news. We got Marty in Whiting and Dave on the north side, and I got a request of his I'm going to play too in Clayton and Indianapolis, all coming up on WGN Radio.

0: WGN Radio. I'm Riley James. Peter and Gordon, there you are. There it is from the 45. No stereo involved. And that was recorded in England in 1964. And, of course, Lennon McCartney wrote it. And Cindy in Chicago went ahead and requested it. So Cindy is talking about menopause. All right, well, why not? We'll talk about anything, I guess. And so, Cindy, I don't really get it. Maybe I just don't have the genes necessary to understand it, but it's just the change of life. You're going to lose estrogen. You're going to find out that, you know, your skin's going to itch and a bunch of other things too. But so what?
1: Well, that wasn't what happened to me. I mean, on the TWG, and the woman became suicidal, and now there's a new treatment of an estrogen patch.
0: Yeah, well, some people mentally do go through things like that, and that's why you go to your doctor. And, you know, estrogen, you put more estrogen in the body, you feel better, at least short term. And whether that's good for you or not, that's an argument that's been going around for 50 years now, maybe longer.
1: I know, but, like, on the northwest side of Chicago, if you go to your doctor, they just ignore you.
0: Change doctors.
1: Yeah, I guess.
0: Yeah.
1: I was too sick to be able, just too sick with bipolar symptoms. I guess my doctor told me to sit in the rocking chair, whine, put a babushka on, take up knitting and let your teeth rot out.
0: That's about the time that I'd change doctors, you betcha. The let the teeth rot out portion would do it.
1: I got away from her. But then anyhow, I have a situation where I'm trying to reach out and give emotional support to Chuck's niece. She is suffering from depression at this time from it. It's probably having suicidal. She can't. She's a what do you call it? Nurse practitioner. She's way up there at the hospital, and they're being real nice to her. Sometimes she can't get out of bed, and they're on the verge of losing their house sometimes. And she's got four kids to pay for, like, education and weddings and all this. And some people, you know, I had it really bad. You know, I just became disabled at that time.
0: Okay.
1: From over bipolar. I mean, for some people, it went on for me for 18 years.
0: And so you found a doctor who did something to help you, I take it.
1: I never found anyone to direct. I skimmed a book about menopause, and that's all I could do.
0: Well, that's enough. You know,
1: the psychiatrist just screamed at me to go back to work.
0: Well, that's unfortunate. But, you know, in terms of anybody who is suffering with the point that they're getting severe depression, that is the time you want to get some help in terms of that. Now, with regard to menopause, estrogen therapy can be great, but especially with the bioidentical hormones they have today, which is much safer than what they used to do with women. So,
1: that's what I wanted to call about. For some young people that listen, there's like a patch.
0: Well, the low-dose patches. It can be patches or gels. Yeah, absolutely. But and you want to do that rather than the pills because, it bypasses the liver, obviously. But the best thing to do, hopefully, is to, to work with a primary physician who actually cares enough not to tell you to sit outside and let your teeth rot. I mean, that's a little over the top.
1: Say that to me, but she's like, take up knitting. I'm like, I'm college educated.
0: Absolutely. So that's when you have a disconnect with that particular doctor and try to find something out. And like you did, you read a book or you went online, you saw things. Now, I'm not saying consult Dr. Google because that can run you down a road you don't want to go. But there's so much information out there in terms of books and in terms of online studies or whatever. If you read enough of it, you've got enough information. And if you decide you're doing bioidentical hormones, great. Maybe if your MD or DO isn't, treating you the way you want to be treated, maybe that's when you go to a naturopath. But it's all there for anyone to see. Nothing about this is hidden anymore.
1: Yeah, it's all out. Yeah. Well, for my, you know, up until my gen, I'm 64. You know, up until my generation, it still was like that, kind of. For my, if you know, on the northwest side of Chicago, it was real backwards.
0: Well, you know, I think there was a woman in the 70s, who a gynecologist female, who wrote a book that, you know, at the time was revolutionary, but it laid all of this out. Her name was like Lucian Lanson or something like that. I don't remember. But anyway, it was an interesting book because it had all of the things that we're talking about. So it's there if you look for it.
1: Yeah, I guess on the northwest side, most people's mother was a factory worker and didn't even know what menopause was. My mother just tried to commit suicide when she went through it, and she had two pre-adolescent children.
0: Sorry.
1: So, yeah, I mean, just the northwest. The northwest side, you know, just is very still, you know, kicking and screaming out of a, you know, they try, you know, like the village of Norwich, the people who run it said they were going to drag the people who live there kicking and screaming into the new century. It was so backwards.
0: Yeah. Well, yeah, Lucian Lanson, I just looked it up, wrote it in 1975, a book called From Woman to Woman. And she brought all of this up. And so that was 75. That was 51 years ago.
1: Yeah.
0: So it was there.
1: You know, skimmed the book, and, you know, that's what helped me get through it.
0: Yeah. Well, books still out there. I think you can buy it used for $4 from Amazon, and that's a 50-year-old book. But I'm sure there's a ton of more, you know, current information that would probably be even better. But it's all there. And the key, and you're bringing it up, is recognizing it. That's especially true with depression. You don't have to believe your own thoughts. When you recognize that's what's going on, that's where you reach out to somebody who can help you. And if the first person doesn't, you find someone else.
1: Well, I was college educated, and when I had the suicidal thoughts, I just knew that what it was from.
0: And there you are. Mm-hmm.
1: So I, you know, my mother just, you know, I don't know. Okay, well,
0: all right.
1: Some other, you know, that was on WGN. There's a patch now, but it's...
0: There, well, of course, the patch has been around for a while. And transdermal is a perfectly fine way to do that. They also have the creams, you know, the gels you can rub on your inner arms and all that. There's a lot of methods of delivery.
1: Yeah, and, well, you know, I don't know. I just want other people to, like, have help.
0: Well, and so now you have mentioned it, in case anybody is wondering. Thank you.
1: Okay, thanks
0: All right,
1: for playing.
0: Good. Oh, absolutely. Happy to do it for you. All right, so 888-876-5593, 8888-RALEIGH. Now let's see what we have here. I believe we have Marty in Whiting. Welcome to WGN Radio, Marty.
2: Raleigh, good evening.
0: How are you?
2: Pretty good. Can we talk about something more positive?
0: I would hope so.
2: Okay, that's right to the gist. A couple of days ago, Bob Shroud, he got off the air. You know, and you met that man before, like 50 plus years from WGN and all the radio stations. He finally retired.
0: Yep,
2: Raleigh.
0: He did.
2: Oh my gosh.
0: He did. And he was at the drive, I think. He was doing middays there. So, yes, indeed.
2: And I tried to think about John. excuse me. Back in the day, he was the lead singer for a band. And Raleigh, you're going to laugh at me, but I actually cut off the article. And something up Shaman's, or help me out now. But anyways, Raleigh, it's like he was the lead singer for this band, and I guess they had like a top 100 hit. Does that ring a bell any for you?
0: I don't know. Was he in the the lead singer of the Crying Shames? But that was later.
2: Okay,
0: I think.
2: Raleigh, that was the name of the band.
0: All right, okay. But I don't think that he was there when they had hits. I think it was, I could be wrong, but I think it was later. But let me look that up. Yeah, I love some of the Cry and Shame stuff. I thought they were just terrific. You know, it was truly wimpy white stuff to the max, but it was good stuff. You know, and I've got every one of them. Could Be War and Love. Love the album version where they ring the bell. But anyway, so there's a lot of Cry and Shame stuff I like. But let me see if I can find out who was singing on it on when those hits were out, because they were kind of hits. I mean, somewhat regional, but you know, we'll see.
2: And if I can interrupt you real quick, they just go. Well, couldn't I find the article? But I think I just cut this article out like 2 days ago, and I purposely, it's like the next time I call to Raleigh, you know, I got to ask this song. But
0: yeah,
2: yeah, some, maybe what? A top. 100.
0: What's the song?
2: I forgot now. But
0: you don't remember any of the song?
2: Man, Rod, I've got so many articles cut out in my newspaper, but it might be another time. But yeah.
0: Well,
2: what killed me?
0: There
2: it
0: were,
2: made me laugh, stride from the crowd.
0: Yeah, no, I when I'm looking it up, you know, of course, Jim Pilster, you know, Hook and all that, and Tom Doody and Jerry Stone, those were the Denny Conroy, James Fayers, I think. That was probably Isaac Guillory. So if we're talking about him, I think he would have been in it much, much later.
2: Okay.
0: But I thought Could Be War and Love was a terrific little record. And, you know, after a while, they tried to be hip. They put out things like Greenberg, Glickstein, Charles David Smith, and Jones. And I've got all these records, you know, and We Could Be Happy. But Could Be War and Love was just a cute little record. And I liked them as far as that goes. But, no, I am
2: you made me laugh out loud because this article from the today's what, Thursday?
0: Yeah.
2: It's probably Monday from the article. The report, what are you going to do with all your time, you know? Well, I've got like 45s up and down the yin yang. I got to figure out, just like you and John.
0: Oh, yeah. Well, absolutely.
2: All your 45s.
0: Yeah, I've got about 50,000. We've, you know, it's about time to, you know, and they used to be in impeccable order, but, you know, one move too many and all that kind of stuff. But what is he going to do with his time? He's going to do whatever the hell he wants to do. I think that's
2: right.
0: That's great, you know, or perfect what I have done, which is the art of doing nothing at all. I am better at doing nothing than anyone I know. You know, people say, what are you going to do today? Nothing. You know, and I'm perfectly happy with that. Absolutely. What's going on this weekend? Nothing. You know, and that to me is just words of love when you get right down to it, because when there's nothing to do, you know, you just kind of lie there. Nothing, whatever. I might listen to a record. I might have something to eat. I might nap. You know, nothing.
2: Mm-hmm.
0: It's fun. And so I advise anybody who doesn't have to work to take up the fine art of nothing. Drive around for a little while, maybe. Oh, gee, maybe go to the mall. I don't know. Yeah, absolutely. Nothing. It's perfect.
2: You hit the nail on the head, Raleigh.
0: All right.
2: And before we hang up, but I've lost my train of thought. But anyways, long story short, but yeah, I got all the time in the world, you know. I'm retired like 5 years from the Laborers Union. Yeah, you know, probably tonight. I might stay up to 4 o'clock this morning. I might sleep to 11 o'clock this morning. But
0: of
2: anyways.
0: Course. Of course. No, absolutely. There's nothing that says you have to go to bed when it's dark outside. If it's 6 tomorrow morning and that's when you're tired, that's when you go to sleep.
2: Mm-hmm.
0: Yep, absolutely. Go for it.
2: Okay.
0: All right.
2: Hey, you take care. You got plenty of listeners.
0: Right. So thanks for calling.
2: Talk
0: appreciate
2: to you later,
0: it.
2: Raleigh.
0: Yeah. I might have to play some Cry and Shames. I did like them. Absolutely. So, yeah. 888-876-5593. Maybe It Could Be War and Love is coming up next on WGN Radio.

Well, it's not the original 45 version, but it's still nice. Yeah, it could be We're in Love. All right, and they did a number of things. They had a little Crack in the Sky album that was good. They did a fine version of Sugar and Spice, I thought.

Yeah, I'm sure Jim Ferris wrote that too. And yeah, and then, like I say, they had like Mr. Unreliable, and then they got a little more serious about rock and roll, if you will, with I just like the title, Greenberg, Glickstein, Charles, David, Smith & Jones.

0: Yeah, so I hope Jim Fares is still alive and with us. And if you know him, tell him thanks for the cry and shames. Yeah, I thought it was good little stuff. All right, now, there wasn't much that would come out there in the latter 60s where I'd say, you know, on the pop side of the chart, where I'd say, that's kind of cute. But that was. All right, we'll get to Dave on the north side. He's got a request, and I have one of his to play, too. I've been far too long-winded, and I've ignored his request and Ruth's as well. So, oh, but Sharon in Stickney has a request for her birthday. Let us find out what it is so maybe I can play it right after the news. So, all right, Sharon, birthday today?
1: Yes, well, tomorrow. July 10th.
0: Well, it'll be today.
1: It'll be today.
0: That's right. So what is it
1: after
0: you want?
1: Midnight.
0: What do you want to hear?
1: I can't think of it now.
0: Oh, that's not good.
1: It was by the Mystic Moods. Oh, A Summer Place.
0: Not the original Summer Place?
1: Did you ever hear it by the Mystic Moods?
0: Yes. You like that you like that better than Percy Faith?
1: Yeah, because I love the way it has the waves coming in.
0: All right. You will hear it next, I promise. Don't go away.
1: My husband had it on tape, and, you know, the real stuff is all gone now.
0: Yeah. Well, happy, happy birthday. Enjoy every minute of it. Thanks.
1: Thank you, Raleigh.
0: All right. Bye. So we'll pick it up right after the news with the Mystic Moods. 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

0: WGN Radio. All right, what are you playing that for? I'm playing that because it is Sharon's birthday, and that is what Sharon requested, and that's the Mystic Moods Orchestra. And if you're not familiar with them, the Mystic Moods Orchestra was actually a recording engineer. It was a guy named Brad Miller, and he started out in the 50s, actually created a specialty label for field recordings that he had done, but he really got into sound, cared about this, created the Mystic Moods Orchestra, which was just him mixing stuff, basically, and he would release them very often on four-track reel-to-reel recordings. I have them, several of them, as you can tell by that. And he died about 1998 or so, and I don't know what happened to the stuff. But that came out about a decade after, of course, the hit. But I think I also have one, English Muffins, where he did like England swings and stuff. You don't want to hear it, but nonetheless. Sharon did want to hear it, and that's the Mystic Moods. And, rest in peace, Brad Miller. All right, so 888-876-5593-8888, Raleigh. Back to David in Muskegon. Welcome back to WGN Radio.
1: Yeah, you know, Raleigh, I was just thinking, you know, I can remember Montgomery Ward. They used to sell albums and everything.
0: Of course, it was rack-jobbed. It wasn't actually them, but yes, they absolutely had a rack, and you betcha. One thing that I didn't mention is after the names went on the auction block, because like I said, toward the end, they were just selling the trademarks, it was actually, believe it or not, Swiss Colony Brands that bought the name, and that's where they launched the catalogs online. So I don't know if they still have it, but that's where it wound up ultimately.
1: Oh, okay. Yeah, because I remember that very well. And the reason that I remember it so well is I bought a couple albums there.
0: Sure.
1: That I couldn't find anywhere else. And one of them was Traffic's, live album by Traffic, which was released in 1975.
0: Yep.
1: And then I bought Festival by Santana.
0: Right.
1: And that was released in 1977. And after that, I didn't know anything about Ward selling computers. I know they were selling, their snack bar was really good, and I used to go there and eat at the snack bar. But then after 2000, of course, in Muskegon here, Ward's closed years ago.
0: Well, everywhere. That's right.
1: Everywhere. And Sears now, they just... I believe recently they closed here in Muskegon.
0: Right.
1: And that was one of the anchor stores at Lakes Mall here in Muskegon.
0: Yeah.
1: Was Sears, which was selling everything.
0: Right.
1: They were selling computers and everything else.
0: Yeah, absolutely. And Sears was the anchor at many malls. And when they went out, of course, that's a lot of space. But yeah, Montgomery Ward sold everything from answering machines to the record departments were racked. And what that means is they didn't actually own them. A rack jobber owned them, and they would supply the records. And that was very common in department stores.
1: Oh, a record?
0: They're called rack jobbers.
1: Okay, now what is that?
0: Okay, independent, in this case, it doesn't have to be records, but it's basically independent wholesalers. In some lines, it would be manufacturers, but maybe it was a one-stop there. They secure retail space to display and sell their own merchandise. So in the case of a rack jobber for records, they would have the space, say, in a Montgomery Ward's or a Burdine's or wherever, and they would be controlling the record department, but it was actually not the department store's product. It would be the rack jobber would own the products until they're sold. And so why that happens is they handle a lot of the heavy lifting of the retail operations. You know, they bring the product, they display them, they do that. So it winds up being a shared revenue. So let's say with Montgomery Ward, maybe the deal was the rack jobber got 75% and Montgomery Ward got 25%, and that's the way it works. But rack jobbers exist in product lines in all phases of retail. And you see that a lot in department stores when you look at, like, the makeup and whatever those things are, you know, for women. That's mostly racked.
1: Huh. Yeah, because I noticed, like, when I bought a dresser there, that the person that sold me the dresser they was working on commission. They weren't working for a set wage.
0: Yeah, well, that in many cases, that's absolutely true. But as far as dressers, you know, if they were selling somebody else's brand, that's like selling anything. Very often they would brand things themselves. I don't know if they did that with furniture, but it wasn't unusual. And they wouldn't actually make the stuff, but they'd have somebody else make it for them and they'd put their name on it.
1: Okay, they put their name on it. Yeah, because the clerk that sold me the dresser, she told me that she worked on commission.
0: Yeah, well, that's and you know, in a furniture department, they probably would do that. Now, they might not do that in every department at the store.
1: Okay, because in fencing, they did the same thing.
0: Mm-hmm.
1: Where it sold, I believe, it was fences.
0: Yeah.
1: The people that worked there worked on commission. And in the record department, if I remember right, the person that worked in there worked on commission.
0: No, they didn't. Not in the record department. No, that was racked. It really was. But usually in a department store, fine jewelry, beauty, fragrance, shoes, furniture, those are the ones that usually add the commission.
1: Oh, okay. Is that still true today?
0: Probably.
1: Okay, at Walmart?
0: Well, I know. Now, some places, it's all commission. Like Nordstrom, they absolutely get a lot of commission. In some departments, they get like 15%, you know, but in others, 3%. But like at Macy's, you know, big chain of plenty things that aren't named Macy's. But, you know, Macy's, mostly it would only be high-value departments like fine jewelry. It depends what. But when things are racked, the rack jobber, which very often is a one-stop in town, who is racking it. Now, it's not unusual, by the way. This was something that was always interesting when I'd go over sales tallies when I worked in the record industry with an artist. And very often, like in country music, they'd say, my God, the Dallas market, I know it's big, but man, I'm selling like 3/4 of my records in Dallas. No, you're actually not. Here's what it was. In Amarillo, Texas, was a rack and one stop called Western Merchandiser, Sam Marmaduke's company, and this guy racked the entire, you know, West, like Montana and Idaho and part of Washington State and Colorado and Utah. But the sales tallies would all come out of Amarillo because that's where he was. So it looked like the Dallas branch was selling a lot more records, but the records might actually have been in a rack in Boise.
1: Oh my!
0: So
1: okay.
0: So
1: where they were, where the headquarters of
0: where the rack
1: was selling
0: the
1: records from.
0: Right, where the rack jobber, the one stop is. The first guy who ever did a rack was 1952, and it was Philadelphia. I think this guy named Wexler. But in any event, that's been too many years for me to remember. But you know, it's very common to have racks. Like when you'd go into drugstores and you'd see a little record department, 45s or whatever. That was racked. And so that's the way that would work. And very often, if they're operating a one-stop, they're also selling to all the jukeboxes in their area. Because that's with 45s, that was a very big buyer. Like for country, a 45 might sell 100,000 units, 85,000 might go to jukeboxes. That's why a number one album only sold 20,000 units back then, because, you know, the jukeboxes weren't buying albums. So that's fairly common. So what you were running into was a rack jobber.
1: Oh, okay, at Montgomery Ward.
0: Yes.
1: Kelly's department store would be a rack jobber
0: there
1: as well. It wasn't their albums that they bought from the record company.
0: Right.
1: It was a rack jobber because I went to both places and I could get albums that I wanted, and it was easier for me than to go in Jackson to record land.
0: Right.
1: And the reason that it was easier is inside there'd be guys dancing and stuff, and they didn't want me in there.
0: Yeah.
1: Being totally blind.
0: Well.
1: And so, and they didn't want to wait on me, some of them. And so, what I did is I went to Kelly's and I would go to Montgomery Ward's and get my albums.
0: Yeah.
1: And then.
0: Now, let me say that you did have some concerns that would run their own record departments. Like, for instance, the big store in New York, E.J. Corvette's. They absolutely had an in-house department. So it wasn't everybody, but it was most.
1: Okay, it was most. except your specialty record shop.
0: Well, no, well, that's a whole different thing. That's the actual record stores got really good deals from the labels, more so than the one-stops or rack jobbers or distributors. You would see some of these where they would run their own department. So I don't want you to think that, gee, every department store, you know, racked it. No, every department store was not racked, but it was fairly common.
1: Oh, it was fairly common.
0: Yeah.
1: Okay, because I know this one store, they wanted me to write down a list of groups that they for them to sell.
0: Well, order records from the company. But that could be either at the behest of a rack or individual. It wouldn't matter. They're just curious what's going to sell. But but sure. So and then in a couple places, I don't want to get into details here because it'll be forever. But there was a mix of in-house and third party at the same location. But let's not even go there.
1: Okay.
0: All right. But you get the idea.
1: And yeah, so, I get the idea that most of them were rack jobs, except for your specialty record stores.
0: Yeah, or again, some giants might want a department for it, you know, like E.J. Corbett's, which was a discount store in New York. It could be either way. But you had a lot of racks going on. And so, if you went to Woolworths or you went to Sears or like we were talking originally, Montgomery Ward's, that's going to be racked. But again, if you're in a major department store in Marshall Fields or whatever, maybe, maybe not.
1: Okay.
0: So, because they were heavy enough, like a Marshall Fields was heavy enough that they could run their own and manage it well, record department. They could have their own buyers. And, you know, I mean, that kind of a thing, like Marshall Fields was a big name. They had a clout to do it. But believe me, when you walked into Monkey Ward's, it was racked.
1: Okay. All right. The Elms you get at Walmart is racked, too.
0: Well, now you got a whole other world. Oh, God, I don't have time for this. Call me back sometime. We'll talk about that. All right. Thanks. Appreciate it. And I got a request from you coming up. I was going to get it on tonight, but I probably won't, but I will next week. All right. So apologies on that. So 888-876-5593 is 8888 Raleigh. All right. Dave on the north side has a request. All right, Dave, what is it? Okay, so I know Dave is not near his phone, but he's listening to the radio. He'll trundle over to his phone in moments. Meanwhile, I will take a look at what it is that we're not going to play for him, but almost did. Oh, yeah, it was Big Mama Thornton. Let your tears flow.
2: Well,
0: there you are. Yeah, geez, don't walk away from your radio again. I won't pad your time. Yes, I hear you.
2: There's something wrong with the audio.
0: Well, I can't help you. You'll have to fix it on your own and call back. All right, so I don't know what to tell you. The audio here is fine. He had a request, though. He wanted to hear, what was it? Big Mama Thornton doing my Let Your Tears Fall, Baby, which was also released as My Tears Are Fallen, according to David, not that I could find. Let Your Tears Fall, Baby, 1951 on Peacock. And maybe we'll get to that next, and maybe not. I'll think about it coming up on WGN Radio.

Ella Fitzgerald and Duke Ellington in 1957, but that is not the version that our requester had for that. Jonathan in Kentucky wanted Ella Fitzgerald and Count Basie, and that came from a 1963 Verve album, Ella and Basie. But there are over 700 versions of that song, instrumental and otherwise recorded. Yeah, Billy Strayhorn did really good on that, and others who co-wrote that. Duke Ellington, obviously, being one of them, and then Johnny Mercer. Johnny Mercer did the lyrics. But yeah, that Billy Strayhorn stuff was good. Anyway, I hope that that is the version that Jonathan wanted, and now he has heard it. All right, Lisa is in Joliet. So, Lisa, welcome back to WGN Radio. Oh, wait a minute. I got to do the news. Don't go away, Lisa. I forgot about the news again. And it's terrible because Bob reminded me. Oh, well, it'll be over soon.

0: WGN Radio, I'm Ronnie James. Big Mama Thornton, the original hound dog, don't you know? On Peacock, 1951. And that would Let Your Tears Fall, Baby. Dave on the north side wanted to hear that. Now we're going to try to talk to Lisa again. Are you still with us, Lisa?
1: Yes, I am.
0: All right. Thanks for waiting. What's up?
1: Oh, I just want to call to thank you for playing Bruno's Picks.
0: Oh, yeah.
1: Really enjoyed listening. Yes. And actually loved your show yesterday evening. Very nostalgic. Talking about Sears. I actually have a CPO jacket from Montgomery Ward. It's itchy as can be. They were not lined well.
0: Yeah.
1: But I do have one, and actually I worked, it was under a government entity, and the building that houses the insurance department where we vote was a Sears.
0: Oh, wow. Well, that's interesting.
1: And yes, and it's like the same floor, the smell, it takes you back.
0: Oh, man.
1: But, so, yeah, I finished your book, love it.
0: Well, thank you.
1: I highly recommend it for your listeners. And I shared with my sister, Lee. She turned 88 at midnight.
0: Oh, wow.
1: And I shared with her about your book and just that I'm a listener. And she said to tell you when she was 14, she used to go to Sears, and she loved it.
0: Oh, yeah.
1: And she has fond memories of Sears, and the Mario Lanza records were hers.
0: Oh, that's great.
1: And Crying James,
0: yeah.
1: I bought it. I'm actually heading back to Joliet from Wheaton, Illinois.
0: Oh, yeah.
1: Spent the evening with my niece and her family. And we talked about you.
0: Oh, oh God.
1: And so, anyway, thank you so much, Raleigh. And I will be emailing more requests for sure. I have a running list now.
0: Oh, good. So, good. Well,
1: yeah.
0: Thank you for taking me along for the ride. I love to ride. And enjoy that CPO jacket. You kind of need to wear a turtleneck under it so you don't scratch to death, but they really are nice.
1: That's right. I mean, it's like wearing a Brillo pant.
0: Right, right. But with a good turtleneck, you can do it. And, man, you'll never get plaids like a CPO jacket from Montgomery Ward.
1: No,
0: so.
1: I have the rust. And forest green.
0: Oh, I like that one.
1: Yes, I'll have to send you a picture.
0: Okay.
1: In the fall.
0: It sounds good.
1: So, well, listen. Keep on rocking. You keep the music alive, and you do not know how much I love the obscure variety.
0: Oh, thank you.
1: Great.
0: Thank you. Thank you. I'll hear from you soon, and thanks for taking me along for that ride. I'm enjoying it. Okay, thanks.
1: God bless.
0: All right, you too.
1: Bye-bye.
0: Yeah. Now that I can't drive the interstates anymore due to vision, I absolutely am there in spirit with everybody who can. So, 888-876-5593, 8888-Raleigh. Victor is in Silver Spring. What's up tonight, Victor? Well, Victor was in Silver Spring. We lost Victor. Hopefully he's sleeping and sleeping well. I understand that, by the way. And he's in Silver Spring, so it's even later there. And so, consequently, nothing like sleep. Sleep is sacred. If you can opt for it, go for it. Annette and Carol Stream, welcome to WGN Radio.
2: Hi, Raleigh. I just wanted to give you a few memories of mine about Sears.
0: Yeah.
2: Actually, before I say that, can I just say quickly that I listened to Cindy earlier, what she was talking about.
0: Yeah.
2: And I totally understand. I'm a little bit older than her. And, you know, you said that puberty and menopause are just change of life things, and you just get through it and you go on. But
0: yeah.
2: A lot of different things can happen to people during those times, and nobody helped me very much with either one of those.
0: No, I understand that, but I guess I'm a little hard-hearted because, you know, when I went through puberty, they had to take out my thyroid gland. I spend more time in the hospital than out of it. And it's like, just get over it. But I realize it's not easy for everybody.
2: Yeah, and at some point I found out I had endometriosis, which is a real pain.
0: Oh, that, yeah, literally a real pain, and especially, you know, yeah, the DNCs and all those things. Oh, God, I don't even want to think about it.
2: Oh, yeah, and the thing is, I complained about symptoms of it for a long time, and nobody listened to me.
0: Right.
2: They didn't listen to me until I had a ruptured ovarian cyst, and I almost died from it.
0: That would be
2: terrible.
0: And believe me, yeah, when it first ruptured, at times you were hoping you would die from it because the pain is that bad.
2: Yeah.
0: Yeah. Yeah. Yeah. Yeah, absolutely.
2: When I went to the hospital, they just did a blood test and saw that my white count was high, and they sent me home with antibiotics.
0: Oh,
2: and
0: God.
2: I'd be fine in a few days.
0: Oh,
2: and they
0: God.
2: Didn't bother to do an ultrasound to see what had ruptured. You know,
0: oh,
2: I
0: mean, God.
2: I was telling them something burst inside of me, and they said, oh, no, that's unlikely.
0: You know, it's interesting. People who have had appendicitis, exact same thing, same deal. Mm-hmm. And, you know, you'd think that,
2: and
0: these
2: are... And you quickly get into peritonitis.
0: Oh, absolutely. No, it can be fatal. No doubt about it.
2: Yeah.
0: Oh, man.
2: So anyway, about Sears, I was going to say that Sears made a lot of money off of our family for three generations. Because way back, my grandparents lived on a farm in downstate Illinois, out from Quincy.
0: Uh-huh.
2: So they called it West Central Illinois. But it was hard for them to get stuff.
0: Right.
2: But they could order from
0: the catalog.
2: And get things delivered to a town close by, and
0: right,
2: then go pick them up.
0: Right.
2: And they could get all kinds of things, you know?
0: Yeah, anything.
2: So they thought that was wonderful.
0: Yeah, you go to the fulfillment center and pick it all up, yes.
2: Yeah, yeah. So they ordered a lot of stuff, and everybody that generation, and then the generation of my parents ordered tons of stuff from Sears. They used Sears more than Montgomery Ward's. Somehow they just you know, got used to that.
0: Most of us did.
2: And yeah, so then my generation, you know, bought quite a bit from Sears also until they went out of business.
0: Yeah.
2: So, you know, I was very sad, actually, when they went under, and I wondered what all, you know, happened that they had that much trouble.
0: Oh,
2: but apparently...
0: missteps every step of the way. It's just really sad. But yeah, I think all of us of a certain age, we remember the first thing we bought. First time I left home, my first couch I bought was Sears. You know, things like that. You get everything. And sure, I loved them. And as I said, until the mid-90s, I was still buying clothes there. And I don't care. And I have my wonderful Junior Bazaar sweater. I've still got it.
2: Yeah. Well, you know what? My parents bought a kitchen oven from Kenmore.
0: Right.
2: And they bought it when they were still downstate. And it was such a good oven that they moved it up here from downstate on the moving van, because back then it didn't cost as much to move as it does now.
0: Right.
2: And they said, just put it in the truck. You know, we'll take it. And they brought it up here and put it into the house that they were moving into, took out whatever oven was there and put it in. And they moved up here in 1960, and that oven didn't start breaking down until something like 2005.
0: I believe
2: it. And they had bought it in the 50s.
0: Right,
2: you know?
0: Right. And back then, most of that Kenmore stuff was either GE, made in Louisville at Appliance Park, or was Whirlpool. Those were the two big Kenmore manufacturers, and both made in America, and that stuff last. And I still lament the loss of their Craftsman tools. They were wonderful.
2: Yes. Yes. My dad bought a lot of their tools, too.
0: Yeah.
2: Yeah. But I remember that stove had great features on it. Even though it was a kind of a small stove, it had better features on it than the stove I have now.
0: I believe it.
2: So anyway, I miss that old stove.
0: Yeah.
2: But funny thing, I remember after we moved up here and we started getting the stuff like one town away from us, we had to drive over there. It was just a few miles to pick up our catalog orders. So I would often go with my mom to pick up the orders. And a little before Christmas one time, she was getting a bunch of stuff, and most of it came in bags and boxes, you know. And she was getting all these things, and I noticed that one of the boxes said on it, "You need a doll company."
0: So you knew.
2: Oh, I must be getting a doll, because I was the only girl in the family.
0: right, absolutely.
2: And I said, "Mom, what's this?" And she said, "Oh, don't look at that."
0: Right, exactly. Oh, that's great.
2: And sure enough, I got a doll for Christmas.
0: Perfect.
2: But anyway, yeah, we liked Sears. The only one time they really had a problem with them was after we were up here, and they had an outlet store nearby.
0: Uh-oh.
2: So we'd go buy stuff at the outlet. You could get stuff cheaper, you know.
0: Yeah, a lot.
2: And so they signed up to buy a washer and dryer, which was on sale there.
0: Yeah.
2: And they said, well, we don't have it in stock at the store right now, but we'll get it for you soon. So go ahead, and we'll write up the sale, and we'll put it on your card, and then you'll get it soon, within a few weeks.
0: Uh-oh.
2: We'll bring it in from another place. And so my parents said, okay. So they went ahead and let them charge them for it. And a month later, it hadn't showed up. So
0: right.
2: They started asking questions, and they said, well, it'll be here soon. We're going to have to get it from a further market than we thought.
0: Oh, no.
2: And another month went by, and it still didn't come. And the problem was, since they'd already put their card down on it, they started charging him interest on it because he hadn't paid it. My parents refused to pay it since it hadn't gotten merchandise yet.
0: Right.
2: And after 3 months, it still hadn't gotten here. And my parents said, this is kind of ridiculous. And then on the statement that came from Sears, it said, since you haven't paid this, we're going to turn you to collection if you don't pay it soon.
0: Oh, this is good. At that point, that was war. Hopefully they called up and gave them hell.
2: Yeah, well, first they went to the store and got the manager, and the manager talked to him for a little bit, and he was not very good.
0: Yeah.
2: And he said there was nothing he could do about it. He was sorry, and he just walked away. And my parents went, no.
0: Exactly.
2: Not good enough.
0: Right.
2: So then they called one of the customer service places, and they said, get this off of our card now, cancel our order, and if you charge us anything more for this, we're going to take you to court and sue you.
0: Well, right, and if they put it on your credit, you know, that kind of thing, the collections, you'd sue them. Absolutely.
2: Yeah.
0: They finally reversed it?
2: Yes, they did. My parents never sued anybody in their whole lives.
0: Well,
2: they knew how to threaten, you know.
0: Well, and I'll tell you, when it starts to mess up your credit, it's worth suing if you have to, you know, sadly. But that's funny because the last thing I bought at an outlet store was a dryer, but it was there, and I still have that dryer. So, yeah, I remember them well.
2: Uh-huh. Yeah, well, my parents finally gave up on it. They went out and bought a Maytag.
0: Yeah, and that's just
2: within a week.
0: And it works fine. I'm sure it worked for years.
2: Yeah.
0: Yeah.
2: Yeah.
0: Yeah. You betcha.
2: So, anyway, that's it. I just wanted to give some memories.
0: Yeah, absolutely. I'm so glad you did. Call me again soon.
2: Okay, thank you.
0: Okay, thanks. And we'll pick it up there in moments right here on WGN Radio.

0: I'm Molly James. First of six in a row, number one on the Billboard R&B charts, top 10 on the Billboard Hot 100, released in October of 1963 on ABC Paramount. And of course, it is Curtis Mayfield. Does it get better than early Curtis Mayfield and the Impressions? And it was John who said, you got to play this. And after all, we like to keep him happy because he's screening your calls. So Victor called back. So you're not asleep. All right, Victor, what's up?
1: Well, there was my first e-skip of the season.
0: Yeah.
1: Only lasted maybe 10 minutes.
0: What'd you get?
1: And I think I got a couple of oldie stations from Louisiana. I never got an ID, but they talked about some parish. That's what they call a county.
0: Yeah, right, absolutely. Do you have any frequencies that you might remember?
1: It was 88.7, I believe, and maybe 90.5, and that was it, really. It didn't last very long at all.
0: 90.7, if it was that, might have been WWOZ, which is a very eclectic public station, and I wouldn't be surprised that they had oldies going on. Years ago, Ernie Cato had a show on that. So that might have been WWOZ. Not sure about your 88. It'd be a non-com, obviously.
1: But when I get these skips, it's usually, if it's out west, it's up toward Minnesota, Iowa, South Dakota. I think I mentioned that. Or if it's straight west, it's usually Wichita, Kansas. Down south, it would be northern Florida, southern Florida, or Louisiana.
0: But you know how eSkip is. It could be anything, but you start to scan the dial when you get it because chances are you get half a dozen stations from the same place.
1: Yes. That's happened before.
0: Yeah, so check it out. Oh, that's great. And you do this regularly so you can report back and let us know. And, of course, with eSkip, it can be the middle of the day. It doesn't have to be at night.
1: Exactly. I remember when I lived in Massachusetts, I saw this phenomenon like 7 o'clock in the morning.
0: Right.
1: And I got, I remember one time, I got Channel 2 in Green Bay, Wisconsin.
0: Yeah.
1: And then a few minutes later, switched directions, and I got a Channel 2 in Orlando, Florida.
0: Yeah, absolutely. And stuff you'd never normally watch, but man, it's coming from Orlando, so it's spellbinding. I know.
1: It is, yeah.
0: Absolutely.
1: And I remember a neighbor came over. She wanted to borrow a couple of things, so I said, well, stay right here. And she's looking at the TV. And there was a test pattern.
0: Right.
1: I come back and she says, I don't believe it. If I didn't see it, I said, what do you mean? She says, you're getting a Channel 3 from Cuba.
0: Right.
1: Because I read the call sign and the city on the test pattern.
0: Right. Absolutely. Yeah, but only for 15 minutes or whatever, not too long.
1: Well, this particular skip lasted 3 hours.
0: Oh, I love that. Oh, I absolutely love that.
1: And I got to see the cartoons that were running on TV back in the 50s.
0: Yeah, oh, right.
1: 1972.
0: Right, I know, just like the cars, absolutely. It's Cuba. But lately, you wouldn't get any Cuba on skip because half the time they don't have power.
1: Yeah, they usually jam the AM band.
0: Oh, well, for South Florida, right. And that gave a lot of those stations some increased power and some interesting patterns because of that.
1: Well, back in the 80s, Castro was mad at Reagan.
0: Well, no, he was mad at Radio Marti.
1: I mean, they would, I remember I had 1160 on.
0: Oh, yeah.
1: And I could hear WJJD in the background, and all of a sudden, this super powerful station came on.
0: WMIE.
1: I think it was 500,000 watts or something. Hey, everybody, this is Radio Havana, and we have a contest. In 25 words or less, what does the revolution mean to me? the best entry will win an all-expense-paid trip to Havana, Cuba.
0: That's so funny. Well, 1160 in Miami, that's the old WMIE, and they had a signal that went straight to Cuba, and later they became WQBA, and they were all Spanish language. But that's unrelated to Radio Marti. But Radio Marti, which was in Key West, very powerful, and Castro got mad as hell and started jamming everything. You betcha. All right, good memories. Good memories. You pretty much closed out the night. Thank you for calling.
1: Thank you.
0: All right, talk to you soon. Yeah, they were just great, those little wars, as it were. I don't know if Radio Marti is still on, but I remember when they hired Paul Drew as a consultant. I thought, what, you got a top 40 consultant for Radio Marti? But Paul could talk his way into anything. Some night I'll talk about when he convinced Fred Silverman to import this Japanese duo, Me and Key. Pink Lady was their name. And actually, I've got enough time to tell you now. And so here comes Pink Lady for their NBC TV show, because they're just huge in Japan. The only problem was Pink Lady did not speak a word, not a word of English. And so then it became Pink Lady and Jeff. And then it went off the air. But yeah, I figured he could talk into anything. So he talked his way into running Radio Marti. Yeah, running it into the ground. All right, apologies to Clayton, to Chris, to Jim, and to Dave, who didn't make it on the air. But that's why we've got next week more requests, more calls. Until then, well, that's a wrap. We thank Bob for keeping us on the air. He was in master control tonight. He kept me in line. And John for screening your calls. Couldn't have done it without him. But what makes the show a pleasure to do is hearing from you. And I'll look forward to hearing from you next week, right here on WGN. I'm Raleigh James. It's WGN Radio.
2: 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I'm Grant Marshall, 2020 News. Real news, real stories, real fun. Badge of Rage. In New York, a Bronx blood boil turns badge to bad after cops say an off-duty officer is now facing attempted murder charges. NYPD investigators allege the officer tracked a vehicle believed tied to a family car theft, then opened fire during a street-side showdown, leaving a man critically wounded. The case has sparked a storm of scrutiny, suspension, and serious questions about street justice versus actual justice. Apparently, protect and serve does not include the express lane to payback. Yogi from Muskogee, wackety axe warfare in the Sierra. A baby black bear barrels into a backyard brawl with a pair of pooches. A woman wages war with a water bottle, desperately driving back the bristly brute to protect her pups. Then hubby hurtles from the house, hatchet in hand, and joins the hairy hullabaloo. The claw-swinging clash leaves bites, bruises, and bedlam all around before dread a bear is finally dropped. Talk about hating to see the axe fall when Yogi's having the worst day in the woods. Door flash. Loco and Coco on Florida's Space Coast. Some naked nitwit orders food delivery, cops say, and when the DoorDash person rings the bell, Shady Godiva's accused of opening up and lunging at the poor woman. Naked Lunch a Bunch grabs the creeped-out courier and presses up against her, according to the heat. But when she gets away, he yelps, "Where the bleep you think you're going?" Now swine squealed as Lizard's been handed something else. A criminal complaint charging kidnapping and sexual battery. You almost hope Ding Dong didn't have a ring-ding camera. And that's what's happening. I'm Grant Marshall, 2020 News.
0: This is a replay of the Thursday night, July 9th, WGN show. We started right at 10. 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

0: WGN Radio. I'm Raleigh James. 3 hours to spend a night. If it's on your mind, I'll make sure it's on mine. We'll play your requests as well. We've got Evelyn's and Lisa's and Mike's and Cindy's and Don's and Brian's and Robert's and David's and, Ruth. Yep, absolutely. It helps when you actually tell me the name of a song that exists, but usually I can intuit it if I have enough time. And for a while, I've had it on the computer. Rumors have it. I thought, what is that? And finally, it hit me. Oh, rumors are flying. Yes, okay, we'll play the Frankie Carl version. And Ella Fitzgerald and Count Basie for Jonathan. So a lot of stuff coming out. Now, I just got an email from Johnny Caudle before the show began, giving me an update on WBT. As you know, WBT, legendary 50,000-watt station in Charlotte, and went directional because of the Buick dealer who sold off half the signal in the 30s, and we're still not getting over it. But it's a beautiful, beautiful sight, and those inverted Blaunox towers and all that. Well, the bottom line is that the site's been sold, or so we think. And Johnny stepped up and started a petition on change.org, not to stop a sale and not to stop development, but at least to make parts of it historical landmarks, and particularly the old transmitter building. And so he gave me an update on what's going on. Now, by the way, if you haven't signed yet, if you go to Raleigh.net, you can look down the blog and you'll find a link to the petition. In fact, I'll try after the show to move it up to the current day's blog, if you will. But no response from the broker or from Urban One, the alleged owner. And I say alleged owner, obviously Urban One owns WBT, the radio station, but does it own the tower site? And on the one hand, the answer was yes. But on the other hand, Johnny has discovered that Beasley may actually own it, and North Carolina company, don't you know, or was. In any event, he's checking out to find out who does own it. He also wonders whether they haven't lowered the power, save a little cost on transmission, because he says signal's just not clear anymore the way it was. Over 600 signatures on the petition, but that's barely enough, so sign, will you? And, he was interviewed on WCNC TV, and there's a neat story on that online. And he's not the only person who sent me that link. Nick did as well, and that wonderful archive video when they go inside the Cold War bunker at the transmitter site. And more radio vets from the area, Sherry Lynch from Bob and Sherry, are signing on to this. Bob should, because when Bob was on WBT in the early 70s doing a talk show at night, Lacey Listens, he was just great. But to others as well, Arrow Collins, Jack Anthony, all. Meanwhile, you've got Johnny Caudle doing everything he can to increase awareness, and I think it's great. And so he's posting updates on his Facebook page and at Caudle Weather. And Caudle, by the way, is C-A-U-D-L-E, Caudle Weather. I'll give you a link on that as well. So, yes, I signed the minute he sent it to me. And again, you know you're not going to stop progress. I mean, the tower site clearly will be sold and something will be developed there, low-income housing. No, I don't know what it will be, something, probably housing. But at least let's keep the transmitter building intact. And the good news is that all the Mecklenburg County Historic Preservation people are on board with that, too. So hopefully that will be how it shakes out. But speaking of radio, we haven't heard from Dennis in a really long time. And that's great that he's checking in while driving. So, Dennis, where are you?
1: I apologize. I'm very disappointed that in myself.
0: Don't be. Where are you tonight? Where are we riding?
1: I am cruising across the Utah desert westbound.
0: Okay.
1: And I'm just enjoying the scenery in the U.S., formerly decorated by Foster and Kleiser, and I don't know who's doing it now, but...
0: Yeah, I tell you, I still miss all the billboards and a pox on Lady Bird's grave for taking them away.
1: Yes, I know. Well, I don't know how successful she was, because there's still plenty of them around.
0: Yeah, but no Burma shave.
1: Yeah, I know. I miss that.
0: Yeah.
1: Somebody in my little canyon set up a semi-Burma shave-themed set of signs on fire prevention. And when it first went up, I thought, oh, look at that. And I bet they're going to end with Burma shave. But they must have been youngsters. They didn't.
0: But nice idea anyway. Good for them. So what's up?
1: Well, you started You started your show talking about radio stations. I've got a couple little updates.
0: Okay.
1: Probably stuff you already know. KAAY finally got some authorization for some power for nighttime on their two remaining towers.
0: Good.
1: All the way up to 7,000 watts. That's better than 80.
0: Right. It is better than 80, and I'm sure it continues to be a directional pattern.
1: Yeah, but a soft one at that.
0: Yeah.
1: We talked about it before. I know that Vertical Bridge had a contract let to spend $500,000 to put up the tower, and they backed off on it.
0: Of course they did.
1: So I went to, I sent you an email, some pictures. Did you get
0: no.
1: WLW? I made another visit.
0: Really?
1: Yes. They cleaned up the site. There was a massive transformer or power supply choke or something outside the transmitter building. They removed that, and also some big, ugly cables on those giant, you know, glass standoffs on
0: right.
1: the side of the building. They removed that, but they have not added one tenant on that property in over 2 years.
0: I found your email. I'm just looking at it now, looking at it entirely. And that's interesting. Mason, Ohio, you'd think that they'd find a tenant. And, you know, I'm forever mourning the fact that the moat is gone, you know.
1: Me too.
0: It's just wrong. Yeah, no, it's wonderful.
1: They did leave the guard tower, not the shack inside the guard tower, but
0: right.
1: they left the guard tower up. Because that thing was in rickety shape, and I think that shack might have added too much wind resistance for safety. So they, And the standby tower there, that little sound-fed standby tower, is still there. And, of course, I don't go to Cincinnati without stopping at Skyline.
0: Oh, I saw that. Oh, yes, yes. Which location was that?
1: Right across the river. In Covington.
0: Okay, yeah, I was looking at that, and looked like that was one of those Stay America motels near it, so I know what location that is.
1: Yeah, and I like that little village. When we would fly into Cincinnati, we always flew into Covington, usually, unless we went to...
0: Florence, down by Florence.
1: Let's see, Lunken was another airport we went to.
0: Okay.
1: Sunken Lunken.
0: Right.
1: I've made more missed approaches out of there than I can count.
0: Really?
1: You know, because the fog.
0: Oh, man.
1: Right in that little
0: valley. Oh, man.
1: But anyway, I always stayed there at right across the river, and you could walk across the bridge from there. It's a great view of the city.
0: Yeah.
1: And there's a Marriott and a couple other places and Skyline Chili and a Waffle House.
0: Perfect.
1: So we're set.
0: Yeah, what more would you need? Yeah.
1: I know. And I've been doing a fair amount of listening in my fractured free time.
0: Good.
1: I listen to CFL, WCFL Oldies. You have a listener that talks about that.
0: Yeah.
1: Oldies CFL.
0: Really?
1: Yeah, I can't remember his name. Anyway, it's Chicago's WCFL, and it's done in the same format, and it's on the internet. And I've had a lot of company over the last couple of weeks, so I put it on my little almost legal FM transmitter and broadcast it around the lot.
0: Okay, here I am. It's Chicago Classic Hits Super CFL?
1: Yeah, Super CFL. You have a listener that talks about it once in a while, but
0: okay.
1: I can't remember his name.
0: All right.
1: So if you're listening, I'm listening to your station.
0: Yeah.
1: So, that's nice. Also, yesterday in the show, you talked about measurements getting mixed up.
0: Oh, wasn't that hilarious? Yes. Causing entire things to be lost in space, so to speak.
1: Well, you certainly remember the story of the Gimli glider, which was all about that.
0: Yeah.
1: Air Canada decided in their wisdom, I mean, what's more Canadian than imperial gallons?
0: Right, okay.
1: Well, they decided to change to liters and metric tons and the measurements on their fuel. And the fueler didn't understand. The gauges on the airplane were inop and tagged as inop, and the circuit breakers pulled, and they calculated the fuel they must have got based on what the fueler said.
0: Right.
1: Well, the fueler's a little old guy. I remember seeing a picture of him. And he checks it off in liters. Somehow it got confused with gallons, and that Air Canada flight took off out of, I believe it was Montreal, headed south, and ran out of fuel.
0: Yeah.
1: And
0: at 41,000 feet.
1: Yes, quite high. And they made, God bless them, they made it. And the pilot knew what he was doing, except for not verifying the fuel. But in a case like that, you go out and you dip the tanks. The other thing you do is you match the acceleration at takeoff with the estimated weight of the airplane.
0: Yeah.
1: The airplane tells you how many G's of acceleration, and you always have the same amount of thrust. So if your acceleration is off the charts high, something's wrong.
0: Yeah.
1: And they would have been, it would have been with that, but they didn't check that. And so it's legal to have the fuel gauges in op, or at least it was before that point, but they calculate the amount of fuel that they have left based on what they put in the computer when they took off. And, of course, garbage in, garbage out, it doesn't know.
0: Right.
1: Till the thing flames out.
0: Well, it was interesting because I think it took off from Ottawa and it wound up landing, thank God, in Edmonton. But this was like 1983. And I remember, I think.
1: Are you sure? I thought it was earlier than that, later than that.
0: I think it was. I'll tell you who, the reason it came to mind is, do you ever watch the videos from Mentor Pilot?
1: Yes.
0: Okay. He's hilarious. I love him. And he did one on this. Like last fall it was, and I remember seeing it, you know, like brand new 767, blank fuel gauges,
1: yes.
0: Metric mix-up, yeah, two engines out,
1: yep.
0: 41,000 feet, and yeah, a silent glide to a drag strip, and that's the story of the Gimli glider, and
1: And that plane is still in service.
0: Well, sure, why wouldn't it?

0: Transoceanic.
1: Well, that's a Zenith transoceanic.
0: I'm sorry, Zenith.
1: Yeah, Zenith transoceanic. Yes, which, by the way, if you have the tube model, also was considered portable. It has a handle on the top of it. It's luggable if you have the strength, but it is not light.
0: This is the This is the second to the last solid state. It's mostly chrome.
1: Oh, okay.
0: And so it's all analog, of course. Nothing digital. Slide rule dial and a nice. Mm. Nice wide range speaker, so it's fun to listen. Of course, I've got a gaggle of sea cranes, but you know, I've got the GE Super Radios.
1: Yeah. Oh, absolutely.
0: And I have two of those, and I tell you, I've gone out. Yeah, I live in a remote area, and I've gone out and listened to faraway stations. You know, in Kansas or something during the day. Barely come in.
1: Yeah.
0: And I've compared the Sony and the Super Radio, and the Sea Crane.
1: Okay,
0: and there's not a iota difference between them, which says a lot for Sea Crane.
1: Because yes, it does.
0: Nobody makes radios like that anymore.
1: Well, that was that was Bob's impetus, and he was a fan like we were, and so you know, I mean, the reality is the slide rule dial radio isn't really slide rule. You know, it's a digital component, so it's not going to be like a Royal 275 or something like that. But ultimately, it's going to do really well in picking things up. So I remember when the Transoceanics dropped the tubes. It was around 57. They started with a Royal 1000 series, and then the ones you're talking about was probably the Royal 7000 series. But they were great radios, but they were just big as a horse.
0: Yes, they are. Which made room for a nice large speaker. It's got it's very high fidelity.
1: Yes, and you got to love the flip down log charts and all that. Yeah, sure.
0: But other things, I've been really pretty busy doing a lot of traveling, and I'm involved in film production now.
1: You were saying that the last time we spoke, you were doing a Manhattan Transfer documentary.
0: Yeah, we're knee deep into it now. I'm going to the second screening and production meeting on Wednesday.
1: Neat.
0: It'll go to Thursday and Friday. Yes, it's quite a project, and you don't keep everybody happy. Decisions have to be made, and everybody. I'm learning that.
1: Oh yeah, that's absolute. That's absolutely true.
0: Yeah. Yes. But we'll get through it, and it's quite a story. They have quite a story, and they have a huge following, especially worldwide. So
1: sure.
0: They're planning a theatrical release.
1: Oh, good.
0: And you were talking about
1: about what? You just digitized out on me there.
0: Oh, the other day you mentioned that movie, that documentary about the group. Gosh, Wrecking Crew.
1: Right.
0: Now, were you talking about the book or the documentary?
1: No, well, somebody had called about it, and that's how it came out. And, you know, it is something that, and I love the fight between Carol, the bassist, and, you know, the drummer who wrote the book on it. The reality is that they were never called the Wrecking Crew, not ever. Not
0: yeah,
1: once.
0: You said that. Yeah.
1: And that's the thing that goads Carol. But on the other hand, it was true that, you know, late 50s and so, that the staid studio musicians thought that they were wrecking music, and there were some that referred to them that way, but they were never known that way themselves.
0: My main producer, two of them, Denny Tedesco.
1: Oh, sure.
0: The one who produced the video.
1: Okay.
0: Wrecking Crew.
1: Hang on a minute. Don't go away. I want to hear about this. Stay right where you are, and we'll pick it up right after the news right here on WGN Radio.
0: Okay.
1: That's what you're there for. Hey, at least you're there. You know? Yeah, last night I this happens probably once or twice a week. I do a break, and Adam's just not there. Well, wherever, I mean, just doesn't go to the break, you know.
2: Yeah, I was counting down. I'm like doing math in my head. I'm like,
1: Well, now, after a while, I just come back and, you know, talk again. But there was a while.

0: 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I'm Raleigh James, one of my all-time favorite records, so I like it when one of you requests it, and that happened to be Evelyn from Michigan who wanted to hear that 1964 on Gordy. It was a flip side to Can You Jerk Like Me, and that was That Day When She Needed Me. A fine song. So we get back to Dennis, who is driving and taking us for a ride. We love to ride. And Denny Tedesco did the Wrecking Crew documentary. Let me ask you, did you guys talk about that at all?
1: No, he only talked about it in the when I first consulted with him and decided among the a few of us that he was going to be hired, and we didn't talk about the content. We talked; it was part of his resume,
0: right?
1: And there's quite a story on how he got that financed and got it done, and he promised to do a similar thing for us. So.
0: Oh, well, good.
1: I have to admit that I haven't even taken the time to watch the whole documentary, Wrecking Crew.
0: Yeah.
1: So I'm making that my own assignment.
0: All right, and I haven't watched the whole thing either. Parts of it, yes. But interesting. Yeah, I'd be curious on his take. And he might not have, of course, he might not have even cared about the fact that the Wrecking Crew was never what they called while they were, you know, performing.
1: Yeah. If you will. Well, I'm going to see him a couple of times next week. And
0: okay.
1: In fact, the whole group, all the performers are going to be there for this one. And so I will bring that up and ask him. But I'm going to watch it before I do that. I need to.
0: and you know, I think that you know, I love Carol's bass work and all that, and I think to an extent she was unduly mean to Hal Blaine, because I don't think he made it up for his book, but this was never what the musicians were called, because they were never a group. You know, a producer would call their A-list guys. They'd have a favorite drummer, and you know, for me, it wouldn't have been Hal Blaine. It would have been Earl Palmer, as far as that goes. But that said, and usually Carole Kaye was a great bassist, no doubt about it. But and I do believe, like I say, those 50 guys, you know, used to really speak derisively of the up and coming rock and rollers. You know, and might have actually referred to them as a Wrecking Crew. But as far as these people, I want to see that documentary, because Snuff Garrett was still alive and he's in it, and so I definitely want to see that.
1: Oh, okay. Speaking of that era and those performers and recording, my good friend Andy Barrett, who was one of the top recording engineers on the planet through the 70s and 80s, he has got a lot of stories of recording all these groups.
0: I'll bet.
1: Capitol Records, and I've always dreamt of getting you and him in a conversation, because, boy, he can tell some stories about top names. And he was... he was a slave driver. If they came in all goofed up and messing around on drugs, not taking it seriously, he just shut down and said, I'm not going to do this. And he held them. He held them to the grindstone, because in that era, a lot of them were not very serious.
0: Well, and that was after the days of the 50s and 60s, when a producer would call their A-team in, and the group might not even be there, and the chances of them actually playing on the record wasn't that high. Things really started to change by the 70s, and yes, you had to deal with people that were anything but professional. So, yeah, I bet he's got stories.
1: Yep. So, how is John doing?
0: Yeah, no change, and that's good news, if you know what I mean.
1: Absolutely. Is he doing therapy, regular business?
0: Constantly. Well, I'll tell you, the thing that's been the most helpful, strangely enough, has been neuroacupuncture. And the guy who literally wrote the book, he was originally a Greek guy who moved to China and became a doctor in China. But while he was there, of course, got heavily into acupuncture, and he developed neuroacupuncture, and that's what he does. And we're just lucky that he's in Phoenix, because he married a gal in Phoenix and moved here. Now, it's funny, when we go twice a week, I love talking to him, but I probably only understand every 10th word. I mean, he literally has written textbooks in Chinese, you know, and for a guy born and raised in Greece, that's pretty amazing. And it really makes a difference. But, you know, it's over three years post-stroke. And the one thing that, you know, and John can do anything he ever did. But the one thing that is still a constant is John can do nothing without concentrating on it. Like if you're talking about walking, he has to think seriously about how to move one leg forward and put a heel down and then a toe down. It's not automatic. And you kind of hope that the brain will at some point go back to that, you know, because it gets pretty tedious. Yeah. We're talking about you want to eat a meal. You have to think about how to get the fork to the food and to your mouth and all that. So everything's an effort. But you wouldn't know it to look at him because he does everything he ever did.
1: Yeah. Well, that's good. Yep.
0: Yeah.
1: You know, you develop, hopefully you'll develop neural pathways.
0: That's what we pathways. Right. We hope because the brain is very plastic. Yeah, we hope it'll find alternate pathways and all that, and to keep doing it. I'm lucky because he's just got the best attitude. You know, if it were me, I don't think I would be able to go through it the way he does. But his nature helps him.
1: Yeah, I would lose patience.
0: Yeah. No, and he doesn't, you know, I mean, basically, you know, the joke is we kind of have to shake him to make sure he's alive, you know, because he just doesn't exhibit that emotional component.
1: He's a pretty mild guy, though.
0: Yes.
1: I mean, what little I've talked to him on the phone and stuff, he's a different character.
0: Not excitable at all. The opposite of me, really. But, you know.
1: Yeah. Well, I've got to make room for some other callers. I could talk to you all
0: Yes,
1: night,
0: but, yes, we could. Well, I'm delighted because it's been like 6 months or more.
1: Yeah,
0: so,
1: I think it's probably been more than that.
0: And we were concerned. Now, are you back to flying?
1: No, I'm slow walking that.
0: Okay.
1: I've got a good guy in there, my partner that's been flying with me for 30 years. He's there, but he's leaving at the end of the year.
0: Okay.
1: So I may go back. When they're fully crewed now.
0: Okay.
1: But it's not the crew that we had, and everybody notices it. And, you know, it's just, you know, you got two guys there that have 45 years experience, but 90 years between us.
0: Right.
1: That's just hard to replace. And
0: it is.
1: My boss tells me that all the time. So, and so does the people around them, but you know, I can't do anything about it.
0: Yeah.
1: If he leaves, Ray wants to leave later in the year, and I'm thinking I'll probably step back in.
0: All right.
1: Give him some continuity with somebody he's known for a long time.
0: Other than
1: that, I'm just leaving the confines of Salt Lake City in my little glorified golf cart here.
0: All right. All right. Well, keep us posted, and especially on that documentary. Can't wait to hear the details.
1: Okay, well, I'll know more by the end of the week when we're done with this session.
0: Sounds great.
1: And I will bring up, I'll watch Wrecking Crew, bring it up to Denny, talk to him about
0: it.
1: Yeah. I'll let you know what he says.
0: I'll be curious. Okay, thanks.
1: All right.
0: Okay, bye.
1: You guys have a great one.
0: You too. All right, so 888-876-5593. Jim is in Richmond. So, Jim, it's been a few days hearing from you. How are you doing?
2: I'm doing okay.
0: Yay.
2: I want to request two songs.
0: You do,
2: and
0: huh?
2: And there are two that happened today. Could you please play? Now my brain is stopped. I Need a Hero, and
0: I don't know who that's by.
2: I Need a Hero by Bonnie Taylor.
0: You mean Bonnie Tyler?
2: Tyler, yes.
0: I don't know.
2: And
0: you're asking me to play
2: Total
0: stuff.
2: Eclipse of the Sun.
0: No,
2: away today.
0: Yeah, it won't be today because I'm full, but I promise you I'll play one of them next week. But to sit through two of them, I could never do it.
2: Right, because those are two songs that have infected my life.
0: All right.
2: And then also, too, is I wanted to talk to you about Montgomery Wards.
0: Okay, yeah, we were talking about that last night. What about it?
2: Right. I had two sisters that worked. And a sister-in-law that worked for Montgomery Ward.
0: Yeah.
2: And then near the end, my youngest sister was working in accounts receivable.
0: Okay.
2: And she was the last employee that worked for in the corporate office for Montgomery Ward's.
0: Really?
2: And she handled the transfer of all the properties for Montgomery Ward's, like the store that was in Old Orchard Mall at the corner of Golf and Skokie Boulevard, and many other properties.
0: Wow.
2: And she, you know, and she handled all the transfers for all those, you know, before they let her go. And I thought that was really great for her.
0: Sure.
2: And
0: so she was there through 2001 then.
2: Right.
0: Yeah.
2: And then after that, she was out of work.
0: Yeah.
2: And it's not been that great for her since then. But, you know, and I'm just saying that that's that. And, you know, I just wanted to let you know that she was very involved in the end of Montgomery Ward's.
0: Yeah, and a sad end it was.
2: Right. And I don't know what else to say. I'm not getting along very good lately.
0: Sorry to hear it.
2: I want you to say, I want to finish by saying, you should really one day talk to Karen from
0: No, I know you said that. She calls all the time. I don't talk to anybody off the air, but she calls all the time, and I love it.
2: Right.
0: Okay.
2: But she has lived a tremendous life, and to go through all she's gone through and all she's accepted and everything, she is wonderful.
0: Okay.
2: Because she calls me all the time.
0: That's great.
2: But what she's accomplished since they removed her eyes when she was 3 years old is fantastic.
0: All right. Well, you will too. Stay on it. You know how I feel about it. Stay on it.
2: Right.
0: And develop
2: right now,
0: skills.
2: Right now, my eyesight is getting worse every day.
0: Yeah, we expect that, by the way. And you expect it too. That's why I've been on you from day one, that while you have any vision at all, your entire focus in life should be learning those skills, nothing else.
2: Right. And I want you to know that I have accomplished voiceover. All I have to do is hit the right button on my phone.
0: All right, good.
2: And it turns right on to voiceover.
0: Yep, and many things to come.
2: And any questions, you know, I've accomplished.
0: And and that's a start. Many things to come. And we're here for you every step of the way. So keep us posted, Jim. Thanks.
2: Right.
0: All right.
2: But,
0: so,
2: you know, it seems like you talk to some people for half an hour or more, but then you push us other off.
0: Well, it depends what you're saying and how you're saying it. And that's only a decision that I can make. And I appreciate your thoughts, but we're not even going to go there. All right. So it's not equal opportunity, and it's not a democracy. That's not the way it works. 888-876-5593. And believe me, I'll get email, and I wish I had time to read it all, but I don't, where I'll have people who say, how can you let them on the air, you know, about various callers, and then other people will call, oh, my favorite caller is, so everybody's got an opinion, but ultimately, it's not in any way equal opportunity, it's about entertaining, and, you know, when you call and request Bonnie Tyler, knowing that I hate Bonnie Tyler's music, because, and, you know, I just didn't like her choice of songs, that doesn't resonate very well. All right, so we'll get to Mike in Elmwood Park, and we've got Mike in Pecatonica, and we've got Clayton in Indianapolis, and yes, there is room for you, too. How much room? Well, that's going to depend on how much you move me. Coming up on WGN Radio.

0: in radio. I'm Raleigh James. Barrett Strong, 1959, early Tamla and Money. Lisa and Bruno Wolf in Juliet. Joliet wanted to hear that and happy to play it. Yes, interesting theme for the Motown companies. I would have gone for the Condors first. I look at the purse. But Money was actually written by Janie Bradford and Berry Gordy. And Janie, of course, went on to get married to, I can't think of his name right now. I know his phone number. But anyway, to the guy from Golden World. And they had Golden World. And they had Rick Tick, who was named after her son who died, sadly. But Ed Wingate, that was his name. I knew it would come to me. So hopefully Lisa heard it. So Mike in Elmwood Park, welcome back to WGN Radio.
1: Yeah, Raleigh, my wife used to work for awards. She started in 1980. She worked till 96.
0: Okay.
1: She was like in the jewelry department. I mean, she, you know, the stores would call her, and she'd have to get, you know, she'd direct them, you know, what they need or what she, you know, whatever they need, they'd send out. She'd send out, you know.
0: The behind the scenes stories of Montgomery Ward is really what's very interesting, and probably your wife wouldn't have been involved in that because they're upper level corporate things. But in 1978, they actually got involved with computers, and while your wife was working there in the 80s, they were basically, nobody knew it, but There were so many things that was CyberVision that they got involved with. But anyway, that authorship resource had developed in Ohio, and anyway, the bottom line is they had so many things going for them. But ultimately, we're such a cluster in terms of the top ownership and management that it just didn't
1: make it. I mean, there were things that they did that I would have never done this.
0: Well, I'm sure, because she was in that transformational era.
1: Yeah.
0: Because you know, Montgomery Ward had bought Jefferson Stores out of Florida. That's another story. But they looked at the success of Jefferson, and they looked at how well Dayton Hudson was doing with Target. And while your wife was there, they suddenly thought, "Well, we could be like a Target." Hold on a minute, don't go away. Yeah, and you can just imagine, and in a year and a half, they like doubled the size, called him Jefferson Ward and all that. Well, we'll get to all that. But see, I have Bob in master control tonight, and Bob is truly the taskmaster. He knows all, and he keeps me in line. And I believe there is a second half hour break, which would mean just about now I should shut up and say no second half hour break. Oh, all right. 59:40. All right. So, Mike, we can still talk. How about that? I've got a two-minute reprieve here. Was your wife around when they were trying to go in, quote-unquote, another direction?
1: Yeah. She got laid off in 96. That was the first. I'm glad that she did, because when they closed the doors, nobody got anything.
0: Right.
1: I mean, they just closed them.
0: No, well, absolutely. But yeah, between like 1980 and 1990, that's when they really went through so many major changes. And after a while, they kind of changed their name to, Jefferson Ward in some locations.
1: Yeah.
0: Yeah. I know.
1: You know. But I'll tell you, you mentioned, that guy mentioned the Wrecking Crew, that Denny Tedesco, they came out with a four CD set.
0: Yeah.
1: And it's good.
0: Oh, good.
1: Got a little booklet in there. I seen the documentary. You'll like it. You really will.
0: Okay. Well, I certainly will like the Snuff Garrett parts, but I'll be very curious to see if they actually get into the fact that, no, they weren't known as the Wrecking Crew when they were called for sessions.
1: Well, they actually, I don't know, there's a story in there about Hal Blaine. I know you're running on time, but I'll make this quick. Hal Blaine, he made a lot of money. He went out for a sandwich, he came back, and he was divorced.
0: That, by the way, wasn't as unusual as you'd think. All right, you have ended the hour. Thanks for calling. Appreciate it. All right, so we will pick it up there next hour. Clayton, Mike, Cindy, and you. So do call on WGN Radio.

0: Radio. I'm Raleigh James, and that was Brian in Chicago's request. G by the Crows, recorded in 1953, released in 1954 on Rama. And yeah, you know George Goldner was involved. And arguably the first rock and roll record. It depends what you use for criteria, but as you know, Steve Propes, along with Jim Dawson, wrote a book on this, What Was the First Rock and Roll Record? And they have many choices. But as far as I'm concerned, G fits the bill for a lot of reasons, and maybe some night we can discuss that too. All right, so 888-876-5593. Mike in Pecatonica is back on WGN Radio.
1: Good evening, Lolly. How are you?
0: All right, what's going on tonight?
1: Well, I have a couple of things I want to mention briefly. One is I want to thank you for keeping me company here. I've become a night owl since I retired about a year ago, and I was not a night owl until after I retired, but it's really good to have some enjoyable and interesting radio, because there's so much bad TV and radio late at night.
0: Yeah, so I'm delighted you're listening, and I'm delighted you've become a night person.
1: Well, yeah, I enjoy being a night person now. After waking up at 6:30 for 37 years, I kind of enjoy the nighttime. But the other thing is, after I talked with you earlier in the week, we were talking about, or several callers, and you had this topic of conversation about kind of mascots and nicknames for states, and Illinois was Chief Illini Wick and all that.
0: Yeah.
1: And it occurred to me, I don't know if I was on the right track or if I was way out of bounds, but did you say you worked and lived in Danville, Illinois?
0: No, Rockford.
1: Oh, I thought you were in... Okay, well, I'm 20 miles from Rockford, so you know where Pecatonica is.
0: Oh, I do, absolutely.
1: Yeah, I don't know why I thought you were working and living at once upon a time in Danville. I don't know why that came to mind.
0: I don't know. But, I haven't missed many, but I guess the closest I got was Rockford.
1: Well, there's not much difference between Danville and Rockford, except Rockford's a lot bigger.
0: Yeah.
1: So, but thanks for the night owl show. We appreciate it.
0: No, I'm just thrilled you're listening, and I hope to hear from you again soon.
1: Thank you.
0: Okay, good thanks. Night. Yeah, so 888-876-5593. And we got Cindy and we got Clayton, and we'll get there. But a little more on Montgomery Wards for a moment. You know, a lot of people don't realize that the catalog didn't come after the store. The store came after the catalog. It started as a mail order business in Chicago and later became a department store. By later, I mean like 1872, so it's been a while. But it's really sad when you look at the history that really it's a history of upper management fights. And yes, there was a Montgomery Ward. His first name was actually Aaron Montgomery Ward. And he started in Chicago. And I guess by the 1800s, the catalog had 10,000 items and was 240 pages and all that kind of stuff. And of course, his first serious competitor was Richard Warren Sears, who introduced his first general catalog, and that was 1896. So, yes, Montgomery Ward was first. In 1900, Montgomery Ward had about 8.7 million in sales. Sears, by that time, newer company, had 10 million already. So there was a big fight for dominance, and that was probably true for much of the 20th century, with Montgomery Ward playing catch up really all that time. And it was interesting. By 1904, Ward had done so well with the mail order stuff that they mailed out 3 million catalogs in 1 year alone. 1906, they opened their big building, and that was like a quarter of a mile along the Chicago River, as far as that the Montgomery Ward catalog house, and that was there actually as their headquarters till about 1974, when they went elsewhere. But the interesting thing about Montgomery Ward, they were smart actually. Before 1930, they built a series of distribution centers, so they had stock in like Baltimore, Fort Worth, Kansas City, Portland, things like that. And so when you're doing mail order, it makes a lot of sense to be able to do that, obviously. And I think the Baltimore Montgomery Ward's warehouse is on the historic register of places, that kind of thing. And, then 1926, they actually opened the first dedicated retail outlet store. So that was a while later. And that was in Plymouth, Indiana. And then they started to do that. Of course, the Depression hit everybody, and hit everybody in different ways. Bottom line is investors were alarmed by Ward's, as far as that go. They declined a merger from Sears. Yeah, 1930, Sears said, we'll merge with you. Ward says, nothing doing. And J.P. Morgan, who was a big investor, said, I'm putting in a new president. And they did. And that was Sewell Avery. And, of course, here it is. Depression's coming. So he's cutting staff levels and all that kind of stuff. And it was interesting where he was changing some lines. But mostly he's now not focusing as much on the catalog as he is on the stores. And Ward was successful in the retail business, no doubt about it. And larger stores and all that. And, of course, you know, you get into the 40s. And what was interesting is they had this big strike. It was nationwide. There were 12,000 workers on strike. And here comes, this is middle of World War II, right? Or it's toward the end of World War II. The army comes in and seizes the company's corporate offices in Chicago. And why? Well, let's get back to Sewell Avery. He refused to settle the strike, and FDR had pretty much ordered him to settle the strike. So they came in and take over. And, you know, they said, you've refused to comply with the War Labor Board. And as far as that goes, you know, not recognizing the unions and all that. So FDR had this executive order to Sears all of Montgomery Ward property. And that was in effect until Harry Truman was elected. And bottom line is he ended the seizure. And that was interesting. In some ways, I wish he hadn't, because it was going to be in front of the Supreme Court as whether that would even be legal. But it never got there. It was dismissed as moot. So meanwhile, you know, Sewell Avery is still ostensibly in charge. And you know, he's thwarted, though, to say the least, and he's cutting back on investments. And you know, here we are, we're on the precipice of, you know, probably our longest period of prosperity, and Sewell Avery's nope, it's going to be another depression. So he doesn't do any investing, and of course that allows Sears to, you know, really move forward. And then about 10 years later, you got Lewis Wolfson. And Lewis Wolfson was an interesting guy. He had Womeco in Miami. So it was like the movie theater chain, Womeco. And as television started, WTVJ, Channel 4, the CBS affiliate in Miami. And so he's pretty powerful. So he does a proxy fight because he decides he wants to control the board. And, well, they did get a new board, and Wolfson was not head of it, but Avery was forced to resign. And so it was interesting because that became a court decision in Illinois that corporations were not entitled to stagger elections of board members. And so, you know, you got all this behind-the-scenes stuff, and you've got a new president, and that was Brooker, and he's going to do a turnaround. And actually, they did pretty well with that turnaround. They increased, you know, a lot of brands and stuff like that, but also got rid of some things that were not doing well. In fact, they dropped, they went from 168 questionable brands to 16. And then they came up with their private brands, you know, Montgomery Ward branded stuff, which, of course, they're not actually making it, but they're branding it. And so, you know, this is actually pretty okay through the 60s, but it gets really weird after that, like it wasn't weird before. And they had a friendly merger in the late 60s with CCA, the Container Corporation of America. And this didn't help. Here they are into the 70s, and 1973 was their 102nd year in business. And what do? They purchased Jefferson's. Jefferson Superstores in Miami had been around since the 40s, and they renamed the Jefferson Superstores location Jefferson Ward. And you also had Mobile, who was a serious investor. In fact, they bought a controlling share of the stock, which was CCA, the Container Corporation of America, and Montgomery Ward. Marcor was what it was called together. And so they acquired the company outright in 76. Now, that's when, to me, it got fascinating, because by 78, they were looking at home computers. Now, this is 78, all right? So this is long before the, you know, IBM PC came out en masse, or the Trash 80, or, well, about the same time as the Trash 80. But anyway, they they had a lot of competition, obviously, and nothing happened with that. But what they realized by 1980 is Montgomery Ward is not doing well. So that's when, as I was talking earlier about people who worked there in the 80s, that's when they took a look at Target, how well Dayton Hudson was doing with that, and that the Jefferson stores had done very well. So they were, within 18 months, they pretty much changed the entire entire layout, and also quintupled the size of the operation, too, as far as that goes. And so the interesting part is they put the Jefferson staff in charge of it, pretty much. And they were overwhelmed because now they're dealing with product lines they've never been heard of, unfamiliar with northern markets, on and on and on. So meanwhile, Jefferson, which had been a huge moneymaker, turns into a large drain. And so that's when they sold the store, the northern division, anyway, to Bradley's, if you remember that. And in 85, they closed the catalog after 113 years. And if you're saying, wait a minute, it's still online, well, yeah, but that's not the same thing. It's just in name only. It is absolutely not. And when they closed the catalog, then they thought, well, we'll just go into more affluent areas, into boutique-like specialty stores, you know, the absolute opposite of what Dayton Hudson is doing. And so Mobil finally said, we've kind of had it. So by 86, they divest Marcor, which was Container Corporation of America, and Montgomery Ward's or whatever it was. And so that left, when Marcor goes away, Montgomery Ward stays, I should mention, as a direct subsidiary. So they sell CCA, they keep Marcor. Yeah, I don't know. Well, they sell Marcor, they keep Montgomery Ward's. So meanwhile, a lot more. But now you get into the 80s and you know what you wind up. You start to get your Vulture Capital and your leveraged buyouts. And that's exactly what happened in 88. It was a leveraged buyout, which made it a privately held company. Again, no longer Mobil. And the rest, as you know, is history. But I thought some of that earlier stuff was fascinating, and to an extent, as I'm telling it, you kind of had to be there to witness how nuts it was. But Wolfson especially, that was an amazing little time. But yeah, so when you go online now and you see Montgomery Ward's, realize it has absolutely nothing to do with this. And we can talk. And remember, at their height, they were one of the biggest retailers in America, and so that name. The intellectual property thereof was an asset. And sure, they sold the trademarks, Montgomery Ward and Ward's, and more. So, all right, I don't know why we went down memory lane there, but let's see. What are we doing? I think we finished talking to Mike in Pecatonica, and we'll talk to Cindy in Chicago. And there's plenty of room for you, too, and your requests coming up on WGN Radio.

0: I got to get a better copy of that for Cindy. She wanted to hear it, and obviously that had been a stereo file, which you're hearing one channel of it. You'll hear the original 45 coming up, I promise. Peter and Gordon was Cindy's request, so Cindy will play it for you correctly right after the news. All right, so what's on your mind, Cindy?
1: Well, I don't know how you're going to receive this, but my motivation is to help younger women going through menopause in, you know, that are in my life. Because, like, for my, you know, they're the first generation.
0: All right, now, by the way, I got to interrupt and say younger women don't go through menopause. But other than that, yes.
1: Well, no, I'm way senior. I'm talking
0: okay.
1: about women.
0: All right, you
1: know,
0: mean
1: like,
0: women younger than you. Okay.
1: But, yeah, that's what I'm trying to say. Yeah, I have, you know, my cousin Lisa's going through it. She gets no help, and then
0: what kind of help do you feel she needs?
1: Well, now they have that's part of the problem. They think you don't need it. Like,
0: well,
1: what kind of help?
0: I don't really understand that you do. So you're going to have to talk to me more after the news. Don't go away. You know, it's change of life. Just so you go through puberty when you're 13, you go through menopause when you're 48 or 50 or whatever. And so what is the big deal? All right, I'm missing out on something, so maybe Cindy can tell me. All right, and we'll get to, and I apologize if you're going through it and think it is a big deal. I just can't imagine it myself. All right, so we'll pick it up there right after the news. We got Marty in Whiting and Dave on the north side, and I got a request of his I'm going to play to in Clayton and Indianapolis, all coming up on WGN Radio.

0: WGN Radio. I'm Riley James. Peter and Gordon, there you are. There it is from the 45. No stereo involved. And that was recorded in England in 1964. And, of course, Lennon McCartney wrote it. And Cindy in Chicago went ahead and requested it. So Cindy is talking about menopause. All right, well, why not? We'll talk about anything, I guess. And so, Cindy, I don't really get it. Maybe I just don't have the genes necessary to understand it, but it's just the change of life. You're going to lose estrogen. You're going to find out that, you know, your skin's going to itch and a bunch of other things too. But so what?
1: Well, that wasn't what happened to me. I mean, I'm the TWG and the woman became suicidal. And now there's a new treatment of an estrogen patch.
0: Yeah, well, some people mentally do go through things like that, and that's why you go to your doctor. And, you know, estrogen, you put more estrogen in the body, you feel better, at least short term. And whether that's good for you or not, that's an argument that's been going around for 50 years now, maybe longer.
1: I know, but, like, on the northwest side of Chicago, if you go to your doctor, they just ignore you.
0: Change doctors.
1: Yeah, I guess.
0: Yeah.
1: I was too sick to be able, you know, to be, I know, you know, just too sick with bipolar symptoms. I guess my doctor told me to sit in the rocking chair, whine, put a babushka on, take up knitting and let your teeth rot out.
0: That's about the time that I'd change doctors, you betcha. The let the teeth rot out portion would do it.
1: I got away from her. But then anyhow, I have a situation where I'm trying to reach out and give emotional support to Chuck's niece. She is suffering from depression at this time. It's probably having suicidal. She can't. She's a what do you call it? Nurse practitioner. She's way up there at the hospital, and they're being real nice to her. Sometimes she can't get out of bed, and they're on the verge of losing their house. Sometimes, and she's got four kids to pay for, like education and weddings and all this, and. Some people, you know, I had it really bad. You know, I just became disabled at that time.
0: Okay.
1: From over bipolar. I mean, for some people, it went on for me for 18 years.
0: And so you found a doctor who did something to help you, I take it.
1: I never found anyone to direct. I skimmed a book about menopause, and that's all I could do.
0: Well, that's enough. You know,
1: just screamed at me to go back to work.
0: Well, that's unfortunate. But, you know, in terms of anybody who is suffering with the point that they're getting severe depression, that is the time you want to get some help in terms of that. Now, with regard to menopause, estrogen therapy can be great, but especially with the bioidentical hormones they have today, which is much safer than what they used to do with women. So,
1: that's what I wanted to call about. For some young people that listen, there's like a patch.
0: Well, the low-dose patches. It can be patches or gels. Yeah, absolutely. But and you want to do that rather than the pills because, you know, it bypasses the liver, obviously. But the best thing to do, hopefully, is to, you know, to work with a primary physician who actually cares enough not to tell you to sit outside and let your teeth rot. I mean, that's a little over the top.
1: Say that to me, but she's like, you know, take up knitting. I'm like, I'm college educated.
0: You know, yeah, well, you know. Absolutely. So that's when you have a disconnect with that particular doctor and try to find something out. And like you did, you read a book or you went online, you saw things. Now, I'm not saying consult Dr. Google because that can run you down a road you don't want to go. But there's so much information out there in terms of books and in terms of online studies or whatever. If you read enough of it, you've got enough information. And if you decide you're doing bioidentical hormones, great. Maybe if your MD or DO isn't, treating you the way you want to be treated, maybe that's when you go to a naturopath. But it's all there for anyone to see. Nothing about this is hidden anymore.
1: Yeah, it's all out in the open. For my, you know, up until my gen, I'm 64. You know, up until my generation, it still was like that, kind of. For my, if you know, on the northwest side of Chicago, it was real backward.
0: Well, you know, I think there was a woman in the 70s, who a gynecologist female, who wrote a book that, you know, at the time was revolutionary, but it laid all of this out. Her name was like Lucian Lanson or something like that. I don't remember. But anyway, it was an interesting book because it had all of the things that we're talking about. So it's there if you look for it.
1: Yeah, I guess on the northwest side, most people's mother was a factory worker and didn't even know what menopause was. My mother just tried to commit suicide when she went through it, and she had two pre-adolescent children.
0: Sorry.
1: So, yeah, I mean, just the northwest. The northwest side, you know, just is very still, you know, kicking and screaming out of a, you know, they try, you know, like the village of Norge, the people who run it said they were going to drag the people who live there kicking and screaming into the new century. It was so backward.
0: Yeah. Well, yeah, Lucian Lanson, I just looked it up, wrote it in 1975, a book called From Woman to Woman. And she brought all of this up. And so that was 75. That was 51 years ago.
1: Yeah.
0: So it was there.
1: You know, give the book, and, you know, that's what helped me get through it.
0: Yeah. Well, a book's still out there. I think you can buy it used for $4 from Amazon, and that's a 50-year-old book. But I'm sure there's a ton of more, you know, current information that would probably be even better. But it's all there. And the key, and you're bringing it up, is recognizing it. That's especially true with depression. You don't have to believe your own thoughts. When you recognize that's what's going on, that's where you reach out to somebody who can help you. And if the first person doesn't, you find someone else.
1: Well, I was college educated, and when I had the suicidal thoughts, I just knew that what it was from.
0: And there you are.
1: So I, you know, my mother just, you know, I don't know. Okay, well,
0: all right.
1: Some other, you know, that was on WGN. There's a patch now, but it's...
0: There, well, of it's, course, the patch has been around for a while, and transdermal is a perfectly fine way to do that. They also have the creams, you know, the gels you can rub on your inner arms and all that. There's a lot of methods of delivery.
1: Yeah, and, well, you know, I don't know. I just want other people to, like, have help.
0: Well, and so now you have mentioned it, in case anybody is wondering. Thank you.
1: Okay, thanks
0: all right,
1: for playing.
0: Oh, absolutely. Happy to do it for you. All right, so 888-876-5593, 8888-RALEIGH. Now let's see what we have here. I believe we have Marty in Whiting. Welcome to WGN Radio, Marty.
2: Raleigh, good evening.
0: How are you?
2: Pretty good. Can we talk about something more positive?
0: I would hope so.
2: Okay, right to the gist. A couple of days ago, Bob Shroud, he got off the air. You know, and you met that man before, like 50 plus years from WGN and all the radio stations. He finally retired.
0: Yep,
2: Raleigh.
0: He did.
2: Oh my gosh.
0: He did. And he was at the drive, I think. He was doing middays there. So, yes, indeed.
2: And I tried to think about John. excuse me. Back in the day, he was the lead singer for a band in Raleigh. You're going to laugh at me, but I actually cut out the article. And something of Shaman's, or help me out now. But anyways, Raleigh, it's like he was the lead singer for this band, and I guess they had like a top 100 hit. Does that ring a bell any for you?
0: I don't know. Was he in the the lead singer of the Crying Shames? But that was later.
2: Okay,
0: I think.
2: Raleigh, that was the name of the band.
0: All right, okay. But I don't think that he was there when they had hits. I think it was, I could be wrong, but I think it was later. But let me look that up. Yeah, I love some of the Cry and Shame stuff. I thought they were just terrific. You know, it was truly wimpy white stuff to the max, but it was good stuff. You know, and I've got every one of them. Could Be War and Love. Love the album Persian where they ring the bell. But anyway, there's a lot of Cry and Shame stuff I like. But let me see if I can find out who was singing on it when those hits were out, because they were kind of hits. I mean, somewhat regional, but you know, we'll see.
2: If I can interrupt you real quick, they just go. Well, couldn't I find the article? But I think I just cut this article out like 2 days ago, and I purposely, it's like the next time I call to Raleigh, you know, I got her to ask this song, but
0: yeah,
2: you know, some, maybe what? A top. 100.
0: What's the song?
2: I forgot now. But
0: you don't remember any of the song?
2: Man, Ross, I've got so many articles cut out in my newspaper, but it might be another time. But yeah.
0: Well,
2: what killed me? Made me laugh, stride from the crowd.
0: Yeah, no, I when I'm looking it up, you know, of course, Jim Pilster, you know, Hook and all that, and Tom Doody and Jerry Stone, those were the Denny Conroy, James Fayers, I think. That was probably Isaac Guillory. So if we're talking about him, I think he would have been in it much, much later.
2: Okay.
0: But I thought Could Be War and Love was a terrific little record. And, you know, after a while, they tried to be hip. They put out things like Greenberg, Glickstein, Charles David Smith, and Jones. And I've got all these records, you know, and We Could Be Happy. But Could Be War and Love was just a cute little record. And I liked them as far as that goes. But, no, I am.
2: Yeah, you made me laugh out loud because this article from the today's what, Thursday?
0: Yeah.
2: It's probably Monday from the article. The report, what are you going to do with all your time, you know? Well, I've got like 45s up and down the yin yang. I got to figure out just like you and John.
0: Oh, yeah. Well, absolutely.
2: Oh,
0: it's a, yeah, I've got about 50,000. We've, you know, it's about time to, you know, and they used to be in impeccable order, but, you know, one move too many and all that kind of stuff. But what is he going to do with his time? He's going to do whatever the hell he wants to do. I think that's
2: right.
0: That's great, you know, or perfect what I have done, which is the art of doing nothing at all. I am better at doing nothing than anyone I know. You know, people say, what are you going to do today? Nothing. You know, and I'm perfectly happy with that. Absolutely. What's going on this weekend? Nothing. You know, and that to me is just words of love when you get right down to it, because when there's nothing to do, you know, you just kind of lie there. Nothing, whatever. I might listen to a record. I might have something to eat. I might nap. You know, nothing.
2: Mm-hmm.
0: It's fun. And so I advise anybody who doesn't have to work to take up the fine art of nothing. Drive around for a little while, maybe. Oh, gee, maybe go to the mall. I don't know. Absolutely. Nothing. It's perfect.
2: You hit the nail on the head, Raleigh.
0: All right.
2: And before we hang up, but I've lost my train of thought. But anyways, long story short, but yeah, I got all the time in the world, you know. I'm retired like 5 years from the laborers union. Yeah, you know, probably tonight. I might stay up to 4 o'clock this morning. I might sleep to 11 o'clock this morning. But anyways,
0: of course, no, absolutely. There's nothing to says you have to go to bed when it's dark outside. If it's 6 tomorrow morning and that's when you're tired, that's when you go to sleep.
2: Mm-hmm.
0: Yep, absolutely. Go for it.
2: Okay.
0: All right.
2: Hey, you take care. You got plenty of listeners.
0: Right. So thanks for calling. Appreciate
2: you later,
0: it. Raleigh. Yeah. I might have to play some Crying Shames. I did like them. Absolutely. So, yeah. 888-876-5593. Maybe It Could Be War and Love is coming up next on WGN Radio.

and then they almost hit the charts with We Could Be Happy. Yeah, this is absolutely 60s Chicago top 40 rock and roll. I'm sure it got airplay here. It must have gotten airplay here, I think.

Yeah, I'm sure Jim Ferris wrote that too. And yeah, and then, like I say, they had like Mr. Unreliable, and then they got a little more serious about rock and roll, if you will, with I just like the title, Greenberg, Glickstein, Charles, David, Smith, and Jones.

0: Yeah, so I hope Jim Fares is still alive and with us. And if you know him, tell him thanks for the crying shames. Yeah, I thought it was good little stuff. All right, now, there wasn't much that would come out there in the latter 60s where I'd say, you know, on the pop side of the chart, where I'd say, that's kind of cute. But that that was. All right, we'll get to Dave on the north side. He's got a request, and I have one of his to play, too. I've been far too long-winded, and I've ignored his request and Ruth's as well. So, oh, but Sharon in Stickney has a request for her birthday. Let us find out what it is so maybe I can play it right after the news. So, all right, Sharon, birthday today?
1: Yes, well, tomorrow. July 10th.
0: Well, it'll be today.
1: It'll be today.
0: That's right. So what is it
1: after
0: you want?
1: Midnight.
0: What do you want to hear?
1: I can't think of it now.
0: Oh, that's not good.
1: It was by the Mystic Moods. Oh, A Summer Place.
0: Not the original Summer Place?
1: Did you ever hear it by the Mystic Moods?
0: Yes. You like that better than Percy Faith?
1: Yeah, because I love the way it has the waves coming in.
0: All right. You will hear it next, I promise. Don't go away.
1: My husband had it on tape, and, you know, the real stuff, it's all gone now.
0: Yeah. Well, happy, happy birthday. Enjoy every minute of it. Thanks.
1: Thank you, Raleigh.
0: All right. Bye. So we'll pick it up right after the news with the Mystic Moods. Why not on WGN Radio?

0: WGN Radio. All right, what are you playing that for? I'm playing that because it is Sharon's birthday, and that is what Sharon requested, and that's the Mystic Moods Orchestra. And if you're not familiar with them, the Mystic Moods Orchestra was actually a recording engineer. It was a guy named Brad Miller, and he started out in the 50s, actually created a specialty label for field recordings that he had done, but he really got into sound, cared about this, created the Mystic Moods Orchestra, which was just him mixing stuff, basically, and he would release them very often on four-track reel-to-reel recordings. I have them, several of them, as you can tell by that. And he died about 1998 or so, and I don't know what happened to the stuff. But that came out about a decade after, after of course, the hit. But I think I also have one, English Muffins, where he did, like, England swings and stuff. You don't want to hear it. But nonetheless, Sharon did want to hear it, and that's the Mystic Moods. And, rest in peace, Brad Miller. All right, so 888-876-5593-8888, Raleigh. Back to David in Muskegon. Welcome back to WGN Radio.
1: Yeah, you know, Raleigh, I was just thinking, you know, I can remember Montgomery Ward. They used to sell albums and everything.
0: Of course, it was rack-jobbed. It wasn't actually them. But yes, they absolutely had a rack, and you betcha. One thing that I didn't mention is after the names went on the auction block, because like I said, toward the end they were just selling the trademarks, it was actually, believe it or not, Swiss Colony Brands that bought the name. And that's where they launched the catalogs online. So I don't know if they still have it, but that's where it wound up ultimately.
1: Oh, okay. Yeah, because I remember that very well. And the reason that I remember it so well is I bought a couple albums there.
0: Sure.
1: That I couldn't find anywhere else. And one of them was Traffic's, live album by Traffic, which was released in 1975.
0: Yep.
1: And then I bought Festival by Santana.
0: Right.
1: And that was released in 1977. And after that, I didn't know anything about Ward selling computers. I know they were selling, their snack bar was really good, and I used to go there and eat at the snack bar. But then after 2000, of course, in Muskegon here, Ward's closed years ago.
0: Well, everywhere. That's right.
1: Everywhere. And Sears now, they just, I believe recently, they closed here in Muskegon.
0: Right.
1: And that was one of the anchor stores at Lakes Mall here in Muskegon.
0: Yeah.
1: Was Montgomery, Sears, which was selling everything.
0: Right.
1: They were selling computers and everything else.
0: Yeah, absolutely. And Sears was the anchor at many malls. And when they went out, of course, that's a lot of space. But yeah, Montgomery Ward sold everything from answering machines to the record departments were racked. And what that means is they didn't actually own them. A rack jobber owned them, and they would supply the records. And that was very common in department stores.
1: Oh, a record... you said a record?
0: They're called rack jobbers.
1: Okay, now what is that?
0: Okay, independent, in this case, it doesn't have to be records, but it's basically independent wholesalers. In some lines, it would be manufacturers, but maybe it was a one-stop there. They secure retail space to display and sell their own merchandise. So in the case of a rack jobber for records, they would have the space, say, in a Montgomery Ward's or a Burdine's or wherever, and they would be controlling the record department, but it was actually not the department store's product. It would be the rack jobber would own the products until they're sold. And so why that happens is they handle a lot of the heavy lifting of the retail operations. You know, they bring the product, they display them, they do that. So it winds up being a shared revenue. So let's say with Montgomery Ward, maybe the deal was the rack jobber got 75% and Montgomery Ward got 25%, and that's the way it works. But rack jobbers exist in product lines in all phases of retail. And you see that a lot in department stores when you look at, like, the makeup and whatever those things are, you know, for women. That's mostly racked.
1: Huh. Yeah, because I noticed, like, when I bought a dresser there, that the person that sold me the dresser they was working on commission. They weren't working for a set wage.
0: Yeah, well, that in many cases, that's absolutely true. But as far as dressers, you know, if they were selling somebody else's brand, that's like selling anything. Very often they would brand things themselves. I don't know if they did that with furniture, but it wasn't unusual. And they wouldn't actually make the stuff, but they'd have somebody else make it for them, and they'd put their name on it.
1: Okay, they put their name on it. Yeah, because the clerk that sold me the dresser, she told me that she worked on commission.
0: Yeah, well, that's and you know, in a furniture department, they probably would do that. Now, they might not do that in every department at the store.
1: Okay, because in fencing, they did the same thing.
0: Mm-hmm.
1: Where it was sold, I believe it was fences.
0: Yeah.
1: The people that worked there worked on commission. And in the record department, if I remember right, the person that worked in there worked on commission.
0: No, they didn't. Not in the record department. No, that was racked. It really was. But usually in a department store, fine jewelry, beauty, fragrance, shoes, furniture, those are the ones that usually add the commission.
1: Oh, okay. Is that still true today?
0: Probably.
1: Okay, at Walmart.
0: Well, I know now some places it's all commission, like Nordstrom. They absolutely get a lot of commission. In some departments, they get like 15%, you know, but in others, 3%. But like at Macy's, you know, big chain of plenty things that aren't named Macy's, but you know, Macy's, mostly it would only be high value departments like fine jewelry. It depends what. But when things are racked, the rack jobber, which very often is a one-stop in town, who is racking it. Now, it's not unusual, by the way. This was something that was always interesting when I'd go over sales tallies when I worked in the record industry with an artist. And very often, like in country music, they'd say, my God, the Dallas market, I know it's big, but man, I'm selling like 3/4 of my records in Dallas. No, you're actually not. Here's what was in Amarillo, Texas, was a rack and one stop called Western Merchandiser, Sam Marmaduke's company. And this guy racked the entire West, like Montana and Idaho and part of Washington State and Colorado and Utah. But the sales tallies would all come out of Amarillo because that's where he was. So it looked like the Dallas branch was selling a lot more records, but the records might actually have been in a rack in Boise.
1: Oh my!
0: So
1: okay.
0: So
1: where they were, where the headquarters of
0: where the rack
1: was selling
0: the
1: records from.
0: Right, where the rack jobber, the one stop is. The first guy who ever did a rack was 1952, and it was Philadelphia. I think this guy named Wexler. But in any event, that's been too many years for me to remember. But you know, it's very common to have racks, like when you'd go into drugstores and you'd see a little record department, 45s or whatever. That was racked. And so that's the way that would work. And very often, if they're operating a one-stop, they're also selling to all the jukeboxes in their area. Because that's with 45s, that was a very big buyer. Like for country, a 45 might sell 100,000 units, 85,000 might go to jukeboxes. That's why a number one album only sold 20,000 units back then, because, you know, the jukeboxes weren't buying albums. So that's fairly common. So what you were running into was a rack jobber.
1: Oh, okay, at Montgomery Ward.
0: Yes.
1: Kelly's department store would be a rack jobber
0: there
1: as well. It wasn't their albums that they bought from the record company.
0: Right.
1: It was a rack jobber because I went to both places and I could get albums that I wanted, and it was easier for me than to go in Jackson to record land.
0: Right.
1: And the reason that it was easier is inside there'd be guys dancing and stuff, and they didn't want me in there.
0: Yeah.
1: Being totally blind.
0: Well.
1: And so, and they didn't want to wait on me, some of them. And so, what I did is I went to Kelly's and I would go to Montgomery Ward's and get my albums.
0: Yeah.
1: And then.
0: Now, let me say that you did have some concerns that would run their own record departments. Like, for instance, the big store in New York, EJ Corvettes. They absolutely had an in-house department. So it wasn't everybody, but it was most.
1: Okay, it was most. except your specialty record shop.
0: Well, no, well, that's a whole different thing. That's the actual record stores got really good deals from the labels, more so than the one-stops or rack jobbers or distributors. You would see some of these where they would run their own department. So I don't want you to think that, gee, every department store, you know, racked it. No, every department store was not racked, but it was fairly common.
1: Oh, it was fairly common.
0: Yeah.
1: Okay, because I know this one store, they wanted me to write down a list of groups that they for them to sell.
0: Records from the
1: company.
0: But that could be either at the behest of a rack or individual. It wouldn't matter. They're just curious what's going to sell. But sure. So and then in a couple places, I don't want to get into details here because it'll be forever. But there was a mix of in-house and third party at the same location. But let's not even go there.
1: Okay.
0: All right. But you get the idea.
1: I get the idea that most of them were rack jobs, except for your specialty record stores.
0: Yeah, or again, some giants might want a department for it, you know, like E.J. Corbett's, which was a discount store in New York. But it could be either way. But you had a lot of racks going on. And so, if you went to Woolworths or you went to Sears or like we were talking originally, Montgomery Ward's, that's going to be racked. But again, if you're in a major department store in Marshall Fields or whatever, maybe, maybe not.
1: Okay.
0: So, because they were heavy enough, like a Marshall Fields was heavy enough that they could run their own and manage it well, record department. They could have their own buyers. And, you know, I mean, that kind of a thing, like Marshall Fields was a big name. They had a clout to do it. But believe me, when you walked into Monkey Ward's, it was racked.
1: Okay. All right. And the albums you get at Walmart is racked, too.
0: Well, now you got a whole other world. Oh, God, I don't have time for this. Call me back sometime. We'll talk about that. All right. Thanks. Appreciate it. And I got a request from you coming up. I was going to get it on tonight, but I probably won't, but I will next week. All right. So apologies on that. So 888-876-5593 is 8888 Raleigh. All right. Dave on the north side has a request. All right, Dave, what is it? Okay, so I know Dave is not near his phone, but he's listening to the radio. He'll trundle over to his phone in moments. Meanwhile, I will take a look at what it is that we're not going to play for him, but almost did. Oh, yeah, it was Big Mama Thornton. Let your tears flow. There you are. Yeah, geez, don't walk away from your radio again. I won't pad your time.
2: Can you hear me?
0: Yes, I hear you.
2: Something wrong with the audio.
0: Well, I can't help you. You'll have to fix it on your own and call back. All right, so I don't know what to tell you. The audio here is fine. He had a request, though. He wanted to hear what was it? Big Mama Thornton doing my Let Your Tears Fall, Baby, which was also released as My Tears Have Fallen, according to David, not that I could find. Let Your Tears Fall, Baby, 1951 on Peacock. And maybe we'll get to that next, and maybe not. I'll think about it coming up on WGN Radio.

Ella Fitzgerald and Duke Ellington in 1957, but that is not the version that our requester had for that. Jonathan in Kentucky wanted Ella Fitzgerald and Count Basie, and that came from a 1963 Verve album, Ella and Basie. But there are over 700 versions of that song, instrumental and otherwise recorded. Yeah, Billy Strayhorn did really good on that, and others who co-wrote that. Duke Ellington, obviously, being one of them, and then Johnny Mercer. Johnny Mercer did the lyrics. But that Billy Strayhorn stuff was good. Anyway, I hope that that is the version that Jonathan wanted, and now he has heard it. All right, Lisa is in Joliet. So, Lisa, welcome back to WGN Radio. Oh, wait a minute. I got to do the news. Don't go away, Lisa. I forgot about the news again. And it's terrible because Bob reminded me. Oh, well, it'll be over soon.

0: WGN Radio, I'm Ronnie James. Big Mama Thornton, the original hound dog, don't you know? On Peacock, 1951, and that would Let Your Tears Fall, Baby. Dave on the north side wanted to hear that. Now we're going to try to talk to Lisa again. Are you still with us, Lisa?
1: Yes, I am.
0: All right, thanks for waiting. What's up?
1: Oh, I just want to call to thank you for playing Bruno's Picks.
0: Oh, yeah.
1: Really enjoyed listening, yes, and actually loved your show yesterday evening. Very nostalgic, talking about Sears. I actually have a CPO jacket from Montgomery Ward. It's itchy as can be. They were not lined well.
0: Yeah.
1: But I do have one, and actually I worked, it was under a government entity, and the building that houses the insurance department where we vote was a Sears.
0: Oh, wow. Oh, that's interesting.
1: And yes, and it's like the same floor, the smell, it takes you back.
0: Oh, man.
1: But, so, yeah, I finished your book, love it.
0: Well, thank you.
1: I highly recommend it for your listeners. And I shared with my sister, Lee. She turned 88 at midnight.
0: Oh, wow.
1: And I shared with her about your book and just that I'm a listener. And she said to tell you when she was 14, she used to go to Sears, and she loved it.
0: Oh,
1: and
0: yeah.
1: She has fond memories of Sears, and the Mario Lanza records were hers.
0: Oh, that's great.
1: And Cry and Shame,
0: yeah.
1: I caught it. I'm actually heading back to Joliet from Wheaton, Illinois.
0: Oh,
1: spent
0: yeah.
1: the evening with my niece and her family. And we talked about you.
0: Oh,
1: and,
0: oh God.
1: And so, anyway, thank you so much, Raleigh. And I will be emailing more requests for sure. I have a running list now.
0: Oh, good, so, good. Well,
1: yeah.
0: Thank you for taking me along for the ride. I love to ride. And enjoy that CPO jacket. You kind of need to wear a turtleneck under it so you don't scratch to death, but they really are nice.
1: That's right. I mean, it's like wearing a Brillo pant.
0: Right, right. But with a good turtleneck, you can do it. And, man, you'll never get plaids like a CPO jacket from Montgomery Ward.
1: No,
0: so,
1: I have the rust. And forest green.
0: Oh, I like that one.
1: Yes, I'll have to send you a picture.
0: Okay.
1: In the fall.
0: Sounds good.
1: So, well, listen, keep on rocking. You keep the music alive, and you do not know how much I love the obscure variety.
0: Oh, thank you.
1: Great.
0: Thank you. Thank you. I'll hear from you soon, and thanks for taking me along for that ride. I'm enjoying it. Okay, thanks.
1: God bless.
0: All right,
1: good night.
0: You too.
1: Bye-bye.
0: Yeah. Now that I can't drive the interstates anymore due to vision, I absolutely am there in spirit with everybody who can. So, 888-876-5593-8888 Raleigh. Victor is in Silver Spring. What's up tonight, Victor? Well, Victor was in Silver Spring. We lost Victor. Hopefully he's sleeping and sleeping well. I understand that, by the way. And he's in Silver Spring, so it's even later there. And so, consequently, nothing like sleep. Sleep is sacred. If you can opt for it, go for it. Annette and Carol Stream, welcome to WGN Radio.
2: Hi, Raleigh. I just wanted to give you a few memories of mine about Sears.
0: Yeah.
2: Actually, before I say that, can I just say quickly that I listened to Cindy earlier, what she was talking about.
0: Yeah,
2: and I totally understand. I'm a little bit older than her. And, you know, you said that puberty and menopause are just change of life things, and you just get through it and you go on. But
0: yeah.
2: A lot of different things can happen to people during those times, and nobody helped me very much with either one of those.
0: No, I understand that, but I guess I'm a little hard-hearted because, you know, when I went through puberty, they had to take out my thyroid gland. I spend more time I spend more time in the hospital than out of it, and it's like, just get over it. But I realize it's not easy for everybody.
2: Yeah, and at some point I found out I had endometriosis, which is a real pain.
0: Oh, that, yeah, literally a real pain, and especially, you know, yeah, the DNCs and all those things. Oh, God, I don't even want to think about it.
2: Oh, yeah, and the thing is, I complained about symptoms of it for a long time, and nobody listened to me.
0: Right.
2: They didn't listen to me until I had a ruptured ovarian cyst, and I almost died from it.
0: That would be
2: terrible.
0: And believe me, when it first ruptured, at times you were hoping you would die from it because the pain is that bad.
2: Yeah,
0: absolutely.
2: When I went to the hospital, they just did a blood test and saw that my white count was high, and they sent me home with antibiotics.
0: Oh,
2: God. I'd be fine in a few days.
0: Oh,
2: and they
0: God.
2: They didn't bother to do an ultrasound to see what had ruptured, you know.
0: Oh,
2: I mean,
0: God.
2: I was telling them something burst inside of me, and they said, oh, no, that's unlikely.
0: You know, it's interesting. People who have had appendicitis, exact same thing, same deal. Mm-hmm. And, you know, you'd think that,
2: and
0: these
2: are... quickly get into peritonitis.
0: Oh, absolutely. No, it can be fatal, no doubt about it.
2: Yeah.
0: Oh, man.
2: So anyway, about Sears, I was going to say that Sears made a lot of money off of our family for three generations.
0: Yeah.
2: Because way back, my grandparents lived on a farm in downstate Illinois, out from Quincy.
0: Uh-huh.
2: So they called it West Central Illinois. But it was hard for them to get stuff.
0: Right.
2: But they could order from
0: the catalog.
2: And get things delivered to a town close by, and
0: right,
2: then go pick them up.
0: Right.
2: And they could get all kinds of things, you know?
0: Yeah, anything.
2: So they thought that was wonderful.
0: Yeah, you go to the fulfillment center and pick it all up, yes.
2: Yeah, yeah. So they ordered a lot of stuff, and everybody that generation, and then the generation of my parents ordered tons of stuff from Sears. They used Sears more than Montgomery Ward's. Somehow they just you know, got used to that.
0: Most of us did.
2: And so then my generation, you know, bought quite a bit from Sears also until they went out of business.
0: Yeah.
2: So, you know, I was very sad actually when they went under, and I wondered what all, you know, happened that they had that much trouble. But
0: missteps every step of the way. It's just really sad. But yeah, I think all of us of a certain age, we remember the first thing we bought. First time I left home, my first couch I bought was Sears. You know, things like that. You get everything. And sure, I loved them. And as I said, until the mid-90s, I was still buying clothes there. And you know, I don't care. And I have my wonderful Junior Bazaar sweater. I've still got it. Yeah.
2: Well, you know what? My parents bought a kitchen oven from Kenmore.
0: Right.
2: And they bought it when they were still downstate. And it was such a good oven that they moved it up here from downstate on the moving van, because back then it didn't cost as much to move as it does now.
0: Right.
2: And they said, just put it in the truck. You know, we'll take it. And they brought it up here and put it into the house that they're moving into, took out whatever oven was there and put it in. And they moved up here in 1960, and that oven didn't start breaking down until something like 2005.
0: I believe
2: it. And they bought it in the 50s.
0: Right,
2: you know?
0: Right. And back then, most of that Kenmore stuff was either GE, made in Louisville at Appliance Park, or was Whirlpool. Those were the two big Kenmore manufacturers, and both made in America, and that stuff lasts. And I still lament the loss of their Craftsman tools. They were wonderful.
2: Yes. Yes. My dad bought a lot of their tools, too.
0: Yeah.
2: Yeah. But I remember that stove had great features on it. Even though it was a kind of a small stove, it had better features on it than the stove I have now.
0: I believe it.
2: So anyway, I miss that old stove.
0: Yeah.
2: But funny thing, I remember after we moved up here and we started getting the stuff like one town away from us, we had to drive over there. It was just a few miles to pick up our catalog orders. So I would often go with my mom to pick up the orders. And a little before Christmas one time, she was getting a bunch of stuff, and most of it came in bags and boxes, you know. And she was getting all these things, and I noticed that one of the boxes said on it, "You need a doll company."
0: Oh, so you knew.
2: Oh, I must be getting a doll, because I was the only girl in the family.
0: right, absolutely.
2: And I said, "Mom, what's this?" And she said, "Oh, don't look at that."
0: Right, exactly. Oh, that's great.
2: And sure enough, I got a doll for Christmas.
0: Perfect.
2: But anyway, yeah, we liked Sears. The only one time they really had a problem with them was after we were up here, and they had an outlet store nearby.
0: Uh-oh.
2: So we'd go buy stuff at the outlet. You could get stuff cheaper, you know.
0: Yeah, a lot.
2: And so they signed up to buy a washer and dryer, which was on sale there.
0: Yeah.
2: And they said, well, we don't have it in stock at the store right now, but we'll get it for you soon. So go ahead, and we'll write up the sale, and we'll put it on your card, and then you'll get it soon, within a few weeks.
0: Uh-oh.
2: We'll bring it in from another place. And so my parents said, okay. So they went ahead and let them charge them for it. And a month later, it hadn't showed up. So
0: right.
2: They started asking questions, and they said, well, it'll be here soon. We're going to have to get it from a further market than we thought.
0: Oh, no. Oh, no.
2: And another month went by, and it still didn't come. And the problem was, since they'd already put their card down on it, they started charging him interest on it because he hadn't paid it. My parents refused to pay it since it hadn't gotten merchandise yet.
0: Right.
2: And after 3 months, it still hadn't gotten here. And my parents said, this is kind of ridiculous. And then on the statement that came from Sears, it said, since you haven't paid this, we're going to turn you to collection if you don't pay it soon.
0: Oh, this is good. At that point, that was war. Hopefully they called up and gave them hell.
2: Yeah, well, first they went to the store and got the manager, and the manager talked to him for a little bit, and he was not very good.
0: Yeah.
2: And he said there was nothing he could do about it. He was sorry, and he just walked away. And my parents went, no.
0: Exactly.
2: Not good enough.
0: Right.
2: So then they called one of the customer service places, and they said, get this off of our card now, cancel our order, and if you charge us anything more for this, we're going to take you to court and sue you.
0: Well, right, and if they put it on your credit, you know, that kind of thing, of collections, you'd sue them. Absolutely.
2: Yeah.
0: They finally reversed it?
2: Yes, they did. My parents never sued anybody in their whole lives.
0: Well,
2: they knew how to threaten, you know.
0: Well, and I'll tell you, when it starts to mess up your credit, it's worth suing if you have to, you know, sadly. But that's funny because the last thing I bought at an outlet store was a dryer, but it was there, and I still have that dryer. So, yeah, I remember them well.
2: Uh-huh. Yeah, well, my parents finally gave up on it. They went out and bought a Maytag.
0: Yeah, and that's
2: they got
0: just
2: it within a week.
0: And it works fine. I'm sure it worked for years.
2: Yeah.
0: Yeah.
2: Yeah.
0: Yeah. You betcha.
2: So, anyway, that's it. I just wanted to give some memories.
0: Yeah, absolutely. I'm so glad you did. Call me again soon.
2: Okay, thank you.
0: Okay, thanks. And we'll pick it up there in moments right here on WGN Radio.

0: I'm Ronnie James. First of six in a row, number one on the Billboard R&B charts, top 10 on the Billboard Hot 100, released in October of 1963 on ABC Paramount. And of course, it is Curtis Mayfield. Does it get better than early Curtis Mayfield? And the Impressions. And it was John who said, you got to play this. And after all, we like to keep him happy because he's screening your calls. So Victor called back. So you're not asleep. All right, Victor, what's up?
1: Well, there was my first e-skip of the season.
0: Yeah.
1: Only lasted maybe 10 minutes.
0: What'd you get?
1: And I think I got a couple of oldie stations from Louisiana. I never got an ID, but they talked about some parish. That's what they call a county.
0: Like, yeah, right, yeah. Absolutely. Do you have any frequencies that you might remember?
1: It was 88.7, I believe, and maybe 90.5, and that was it, really. It didn't last very long at all.
0: 90.7, if it was that, might have been WWOZ, which is a very eclectic public station, and I wouldn't be surprised that they had oldies going on. Years ago, Ernie Cato had a show on that. So that might have been WWOZ. I'm not sure about your 88. It'd be a non-com, obviously.
1: But when I get these skips, it's usually, if it's out west, it's up toward Minnesota, Iowa, South Dakota. I think I mentioned that. Or if it's straight west, it's usually Wichita, Kansas. Down south, it would be northern Florida, southern Florida, or Louisiana.
0: But you know how eSkip is. It could be anything, but you start to scan the dial when you get it, because chances are you get half a dozen stations from the same place.
1: Yes. That's happened before.
0: Yeah, so check it out. Oh, that's great. And you do this regularly so you can report back and let us know. And, of course, with eSkip, it can be the middle of the day. It doesn't have to be at night.
1: Exactly. I remember when I lived in Massachusetts, I saw this phenomenon like 7 o'clock in the morning.
0: Right.
1: And I got, I remember one time, I got Channel 2 in Green Bay, Wisconsin.
0: Yeah.
1: And then a few minutes later, switched directions, and I got a Channel 2 in Orlando, Florida.
0: Yeah, absolutely. And stuff you'd never normally watch, but man, it's coming from Orlando, so it's spellbinding. I know.
1: It is,
0: yeah. Absolutely.
1: And I remember a neighbor came over. She wanted to borrow a couple of things, so I said, well, stay right here. And she's looking at the TV, and there was a test pattern.
0: Right.
1: I come back, and she says, I don't believe it. If I didn't see it, I said, what do you mean? She says, you're getting a Channel 3 from Cuba.
0: Right.
1: Because I read the call sign and the city on the test pattern.
0: Right. Absolutely. Yeah, but only for 15 minutes or whatever, not too long.
1: Well, this particular skip lasted 3 hours.
0: Oh, I love that. Oh, I absolutely love that.
1: And I got to see the cartoons that were running on TV back in the 50s.
0: Yeah, oh, right.
1: 1972.
0: Right, I know, just like the cars, absolutely, it's Cuba. But lately, you wouldn't get any Cuba on skip because half the time they don't have power.
1: Yeah, they usually jam the AM band.
0: Oh, well, for South Florida, right. And that gave a lot of those stations some increased power and some interesting patterns because of that.
1: Well, back in the 80s, when Castro was mad at Reagan.
0: Well, no, he was mad at Radio Marti.
1: I mean, they would, I remember I had 1160 on.
0: Oh, yeah.
1: And I could hear WJJD in the background, and all of a sudden, this super powerful station came on.
0: WMIE.
1: 500,000 watts or something. Hey, everybody, this is Radio Havana, and we have a contest. In 25 words or less, what does the revolution mean to me? the best entry will win an all-expense-paid trip to Havana, Cuba.
0: That's so funny. Well, 1160 in Miami, that's the old WMIE, and they had a signal that went straight to Cuba, and later they became WQBA, and they were all Spanish language, but that's unrelated to Radio Marti. But Radio Marti, which was in Key West, very powerful, and Castro got mad as hell and started jamming everything. You betcha. All right, good memories. Good memories. You pretty much closed out the night. Thank you for calling.
1: Thank you.
0: All right, talk to you soon. Yeah, they were just great, those little wars, as it were. I don't know if Radio Marti's still on, but I remember when they hired Paul Drew as a consultant. I thought, what, you got a top 40 consultant for Radio Marti? But Paul could talk his way into anything. Some night I'll talk about when he convinced Fred Silverman to import this Japanese duo, Me and Key. Pink Lady was their name. And actually, I've got enough time to tell you now. And so here comes Pink Lady for their NBC TV show, because they're just huge in Japan. The only problem was Pink Lady did not speak a word, not a word of English. And so then it became Pink Lady and Jeff. And then it went off the air. But yeah, I figured he could talk into anything. So he talked his way into running Radio Marti. Yeah, running it into the ground. All right, apologies to Clayton, to Chris, to Jim, and to Dave, who didn't make it on the air. But that's why we've got next week more requests, more calls. Until then, well, that's a wrap. We thank Bob for keeping us on the air. He was in master control tonight. He kept me in line. And John for screening your calls. Couldn't have done it without him. But what makes the show a pleasure to do is hearing from you. And I'll look forward to hearing from you next week right here on WGN. I'm Raleigh James. It's WGN Radio.
2: 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I'm Grant Marshall, 2020 News. Real news, real stories, real fun. Badge of Rage. In New York, a Bronx blood boil turns badge to bad after cops say an off-duty officer is now facing attempted murder charges. NYPD investigators allege the officer tracked a vehicle believed tied to a family car theft, then opened fire during a street-side showdown, leaving a man critically wounded. The case has sparked a storm of scrutiny, suspension, and serious questions about street justice versus actual justice. Apparently, protect and serve does not include the express lane to payback. Yogi from Muskogee, wackety axe warfare in the Sierra. A baby black bear barrels into a backyard brawl with a pair of pooches. A woman wages war with a water bottle, desperately driving back the bristly brute to protect her pups. Then hubby hurtles from the house, hatchet in hand, and joins the hairy hullabaloo. The claw-swinging clash leaves bites, bruises, and bedlam all around before Dread a Bear is finally dropped. Talk about hating to see the axe fall when Yogi's having the worst day in the woods. Door flash. Loco and Coco on Florida's Space Coast. Some naked nitwit orders food delivery, cops say, and when the DoorDash person rings the bell, Shady Godiva's accused of opening up and lunging at the poor woman. Naked Luncha Bunch grabs the creeped-out courier and presses up against her, according to the Heat. But when she gets away, he yelps, "Where the bleep you think you're going?" Now Swine squealed, this lizard's been handed something else. A criminal complaint charging kidnapping and sexual battery. You almost hope Ding Dong didn't have a ring-ding camera. And that's what's happening. I'm Grant Marshall, 2020 News.
0: This is a replay of the Thursday night, July 9th, WGN show. We started right at 10. 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

0: WGN Radio. I'm Raleigh James. 3 hours to spend tonight. If it's on your mind, I'll make sure it's on mine. We'll play your requests as well. We've got Evelyn's and Lisa's and Mike's and Cindy's and Don's and Brian's and Robert's and David's and, Ruth. Yep, absolutely. It helps when you actually tell me the name of a song that exists, but usually I can intuit it if I have enough time. And for a while, I've had it on the computer. Rumors have it. I thought, what is that? And finally, it hit me. Oh, rumors are flying. Yes, okay, we'll play the Frankie Carl version. And Ella Fitzgerald and Count Basie for Jonathan. So a lot of stuff coming out. Now, I just got an email from Johnny Caudill before the show began, giving me an update on WBT. As you know, WBT, legendary 50,000-watt station in Charlotte, and went directional because of the Buick dealer who sold off half the signal in the 30s, and we're still not getting over it. But it's a beautiful, beautiful sight, and those inverted Blaunox towers and all that. Well, the bottom line is that the site's been sold, or so we think. And Johnny stepped up and started a petition on change.org, not to stop a sale and not to stop development, but at least to make parts of it historical landmarks, and particularly the old transmitter building. And so he gave me an update on what's going on. Now, by the way, if you haven't signed yet, if you go to Raleigh.net, you can look down the blog and you'll find a link to the petition. In fact, I'll try after the show to move it up to the current day's blog, if you will. But no response from the broker or from Urban One, the alleged owner. And I say alleged owner, obviously Urban One owns WBT, the radio station, but does it own the tower site? And on the one hand, the answer was yes. But on the other hand, Johnny has discovered that Beasley may actually own it, and North Carolina company, don't you know, or was. In any event, he's checking out to find out who does own it. He also wonders whether they haven't lowered the power, save a little cost on transmission, because he says signal's just not clear anymore the way it was. Over 600 signatures on the petition, but that's barely enough, so sign, will you? And, he was interviewed on WCNC TV, and there's a neat story on that online. And he's not the only person who sent me that link. Nick did as well, and that wonderful archive video when they go inside the Cold War bunker at the transmitter site. And more radio vets from the area, Sherry Lynch from Bob and Sherry, are signing on to this. Bob should, because when Bob was on WBT in the early 70s doing a talk show at night, Lacey Listens, he was just great. But to others as well, Arrow Collins, Jack Anthony, all. Meanwhile, you've got Johnny Caudill doing everything he can to increase awareness, and I think it's great. And so he's posting updates on his Facebook page and at Caudill Weather. And Caudill, by the way, is C-A-U-D-L-E, Caudill Weather. I'll give you a link on that as well. So, yes, I signed the minute he sent it to me. And again, you know you're not going to stop progress. I mean, the tower site clearly will be sold and something will be developed there, low-income housing. No, I don't know what it will be. Something, probably housing. But at least let's keep the transmitter building intact. And the good news is that all the Mecklenburg County Historic Preservation people are on board with that, too. So hopefully that will be how it shakes out. But speaking of radio, we haven't heard from Dennis in a really long time. And that's great that he's checking in while driving. So, Dennis, where are you?
1: I apologize. I'm very disappointed that in myself.
0: Where are you tonight? Where are we riding?
1: I am cruising across the Utah desert westbound.
0: Okay.
1: And I'm just enjoying the scenery in the U.S., formerly decorated by Foster and Kleiser, and I don't know who's doing it now, but...
0: Yeah, I tell you, I still miss all the billboards and a pox on Lady Bird's grave for taking them away.
1: Yes, I know. Well, I don't know how successful she was, because there's still plenty of them around.
0: Yeah, but no Burma shave.
1: Yeah, I know. I miss that.
0: Yeah.
1: Somebody in my little canyon set up a semi-Burma shave-themed set of signs on fire prevention. And when it first went up, I thought, oh, look at that. And I bet they're going to end with Burma shave. But they must have been youngsters. They didn't.
0: But nice idea anyway. Good for them. So what's up?
1: Well, you started You started your show talking about radio stations. I've got a couple little updates.
0: Okay.
1: Probably stuff you already know. KAAY finally got some authorization for some power for nighttime on their two remaining towers.
0: Good.
1: All the way up to 7,000 watts. That was better than 80.
0: Right. It is better than 80, and I'm sure it continues to be a directional pattern.
1: Yeah, but a soft one at that.
0: Yeah.
1: We talked about it before. I know that Vertical Bridge had a contract let to spend $500,000 to put up the tower, and they backed off on it.
0: Of course they did.
1: So I went to, I sent you an email, some pictures. Did you get
0: no.
1: WLW? Made another visit.
0: Really?
1: Yes. They cleaned up the site. There was a massive transformer or power supply choke or something outside the transmitter building. They removed that, and also some big ugly cables on those giant, glass standoffs on
0: right.
1: the side of the building. They removed that, but they have not added one tenant on that property in over 2 years.
0: I found your email. I'm just looking at it now, looking at it entirely. And that's interesting. Mason, Ohio, you'd think that they'd find a tenant. And, I'm forever mourning the fact that the moat is gone, Yeah, it's just wrong. Yeah, and those wonderful
1: times. They did leave the guard tower, not the shack inside the guard tower, but
0: right.
1: they left the guard tower up. Because that thing was in rickety shape, and I think that shack might have added too much wind resistance for safety. So they, And the standby tower there, that little sound-fed standby tower, is still there. And, of course, I don't go to Cincinnati without stopping at Skyline Shack.
0: Oh, I saw that. Oh, yes, yes. Which location was that?
1: Right across the river. In Covington.
0: Okay, yeah, I was looking at that, and looked like that was one of those Stay America motels near it, so I know what location that is.
1: Yeah, and I like that little village. When we would fly into Cincinnati, we always flew into Covington, usually, unless we went to...
0: Florence, down by Florence.
1: Well, let's see, Lunken was another airport we went to.
0: Okay.
1: Sunken Lunken.
0: Right.
1: I've made more missed approaches out of there than I can count.
0: Really?
1: because the fog.
0: Oh, man.
1: Right in that little
0: valley. Oh, man.
1: But anyway, I always stayed there at right across the river, and you can walk across the bridge from there. It's a great view of the city.
0: Yeah.
1: And there's a Marriott and a couple other places, and Skyline Chili and a Waffle House.
0: Perfect.
1: So we're set.
0: Yeah, what more would you need? Yeah.
1: I know. And I've been doing doing a fair amount of listening in my fractured free time.
0: Good.
1: And I listen to CFL, WCFL Oldies. You have a listener that talks about that.
0: Yeah.
1: Oldie CFL.
0: Really?
1: Yeah, I can't remember his name. Anyway, it's Chicago's WCFL, and it's done in the same format, and it's on the internet. And I've had a lot of company over the last couple of weeks, so I put it on my little almost legal FM transmitter and broadcast it around the lot.
0: Okay, here I am. It's Chicago Classic Hit, Super CFL?
1: Yeah, Super CFL. You have a listener that talks about it once in a while, but
0: okay.
1: I can't remember his name.
0: All right.
1: So if you're listening, I'm listening to your station.
0: Yeah.
1: So that's nice. Also, yesterday on the show, you talked about measurements getting mixed up.
0: Oh, wasn't that hilarious? Yes. Causing entire things to be lost in space, so to speak.
1: Well, you certainly remember the story of the Gimli glider, which was all about that.
0: Yeah.
1: Air Canada decided in their wisdom, what's more Canadian than imperial gallons?
0: Right, okay.
1: Well, they decided to change to liters and metric tons and the measurements on their fuel. And the fueler didn't understand. The gauges on the airplane were inop and tagged as inop, and the circuit breakers pulled, and they calculated the fuel they must have got based on what the fueler said.
0: Right.
1: Well, the fueler's a little old guy. I remember seeing a picture of him. And he checks it off in liters. Somehow it got confused with gallons, and that Air Canada flight took off out of, I believe it was Montreal, headed south, and ran out of fuel.
0: Yeah.
1: And
0: at 41,000 feet.
1: Yes, quite high. And they made, God bless them, they made it. And the pilot knew what he was doing, except for not verifying the fuel. But in a case like that, you go out and you dip the tanks. The other thing you do is you match the acceleration at takeoff with the estimated weight of the airplane.
0: Yeah.
1: The airplane tells you how many G's of acceleration, and you always have the same amount of thrust. So if your acceleration is off the charts high,

0: pilot?
1: Yes.
0: Okay. He's hilarious. I love him. And he did one on this. Like last fall it was, and I remember seeing it, you know, like brand new 767, blank fuel gauges, yes. Metric mix-up, yeah, two engines out, yep. 41,000 feet, and yeah, a silent glide to a drag strip, and that's the story of the Gimli glider, and yeah. And
1: that plane is still in service.
0: Well, sure, why wouldn't it be?
1: Yeah, it had a little nose gear damage, but yeah.
0: Right. Well, yeah, but that can be fixed. But yeah, it is alarming. But you're right. When they you know did liftoff, they should have realized that, you know.
1: Yeah, I know. Well, the other thing, radio wise, I recently got, well, not too recently, I just haven't talked to you. Got a Sony Trans World. What's that big Sony? Transoceanic.
0: Well, that's a Zenith transoceanic.
1: I'm sorry, Zenith. Yeah,
0: Zenith transoceanic. Yes, which, by the way, if you have the tube model, also was considered portable. It has a handle on the top of it. It's luggable if you have the strength, but it is not light.
1: This is the This is the second to the last solid state. It's mostly chrome.
0: Oh, okay.
1: And so it's all analog, of course, and I think digital slide rule dial and a nice wide range speaker. So it's fun to listen. Of course,
0: yeah.
1: I've got a gaggle of sea cranes, but you know, I've got the GE Super radios.
0: Yeah. Oh, absolutely.
1: And I have two of those, and I tell you, I've gone out. Yeah, I live in a remote area, and I've gone out and listened to faraway stations, you know, in Kansas or something during the day.
0: Yeah.
1: Barely come in.
0: Yeah.
1: And I've compared the Sony and the Super Radio.
0: Yeah.
1: And the Sea Crane.
0: Okay.
1: And there's not a iota difference between them, which says a lot for Sea Crane.
0: Yes, it does.
1: Nobody makes radios like that anymore.
0: Well, that was that was Bob's impetus, and he was a fan like we were. And so, you know, I mean, the reality is the slide rule dial radio isn't really slide rule. You know, it's a digital component, so it's not going to be like a Royal 275 or something like that. But ultimately, it's going to do really well in picking things up. So, I remember when the Transoceanics dropped the tubes. It was around 57. They started with a Royal 1000 series, and then the ones you're talking about was probably the Royal 7000 series. But they were great radios, but they were just big as a horse.
1: Yes, they are, which made room for a nice large speaker. It's got, it's very high fidelity.
0: Yes, and you got to love the flip down log charts and all that. Yeah, sure.
1: But other things, I've been really pretty busy doing a lot of traveling, and I'm involved in film production now.
0: You were saying that the last time we spoke, you were doing a Manhattan Transfer documentary.
1: Yeah, we're knee deep into it now. I'm going to the second screening and production meeting on Wednesday.
0: Neat.
1: It'll go to Thursday and Friday. Yes, it's quite a project, and you don't keep everybody happy. Decisions have to be made, and everybody. I'm learning that.
0: Oh yeah, that's absolute. That's absolutely true.
1: Yeah. Yes. But we'll get through it, and it's quite a story. They have quite a story, and they have a huge following, especially worldwide. So
0: sure.
1: They're planning a theatrical release.
0: Oh, good.
1: And you were talking about.
0: About what? You just digitized out on me there.
1: Oh, the other day you mentioned that movie, that documentary about that, about the group. Wrecking Crew.
0: Right.
1: Now, were you talking about the book or the documentary?
0: No, well, somebody had called about it, and that's how it came out. And, you know, it is something that, and I love the fight between Carol, the bassist, and, you know, the drummer who wrote the book on it. The reality is that they were never called the Wrecking Crew, not ever. Not once.
1: Yeah.
0: And that's the thing that goads Carol. But on the other hand, it was true that, you know, late 50s and so that the

0: stage studio musicians thought that they were wrecking music, and there were some that referred to them that way, but they were never known that way themselves.
1: My main producer, two of them, Denny Tedesco.
0: Oh, sure.
1: The one who produced the video.
0: Okay.
1: Wrecking Crew.
0: Hang on a minute. Hang on a minute. Don't go away. I want to hear about this. Stay right where you are, and we'll pick it up right after the news here on WGN Radio. Okay. That's what you're there for. Hey, at least you're there. You know? Yeah, last night this happens probably once or twice a week. I do a break and Adam's just not there.
2: Well, yeah, I'm mentally not here.
0: Well, wherever, I mean, just doesn't go to the break, you know. Well, now, after a while, I just come back and, you know, talk again. But there was a while where I'd wait, and after, some of them were like 3 minutes. I was like, I better not do those.

0: WGN Radio. I'm Raleigh James, one of my all-time favorite records, so I like it when one of you requests it, and that happened to be Evelyn from Michigan who wanted to hear that 1964 on Gordy. It was a flip side to Can You Jerk Like Me, and that was That Day When She Needed Me. A fine song. So we get back to Dennis, who is driving and taking us for a ride. We love to ride. And Denny Tedesco did the Wrecking Crew documentary. Let me ask you, did you guys talk about that at all?
1: No, he only talked about it in the when I first consulted with him and decided among a few of us that he was going to be hired, and we didn't talk about the content. We thought it was part of his resume,
0: right?
1: And there's quite a story in how he got that financed and got it done, and he promised to do a similar thing for us. So,
0: oh, well, good.
1: I have to admit that I haven't even taken the time to watch the whole documentary, Wrecking Crew.
0: Yeah.
1: So I'm making that my own assignment.
0: All right. And I haven't watched the whole thing either. Parts of it, yes. But interesting. Yeah, I'd be curious on his take. And he might not have, of course, he might not have even cared about the fact that the Wrecking Crew was never what they called while they were, you know, performing.
1: But yeah. If you will. Well, I'm going to ask. I'm going to see him a couple of times next week. And
0: okay.
1: In fact, the whole group, all the performers are going to be there for this one. And so I will bring that up and ask him. But I'm going to watch it before I do that. I need to.
0: I love Carol's bass work and all that, and I think to an extent she was unduly mean to Hal Blaine, because I don't think he made it up for his book, but this was never what the musicians were called, because they were never a group. You know, a producer would call their A-list guys. They'd have a favorite drummer, and you know, for me it wouldn't have been Hal Blaine. It would have been Earl Palmer as far as that goes. But that said, and usually Carole Kaye was a great bassist, no doubt about it. But and I do believe, like I say, those 50 guys, you know, used to really speak derisively of the up and coming rock and rollers. You know, and might have actually referred to them as a Wrecking Crew. But as far as these people, I want to see that documentary because Snuff Garrett was still alive and he's in it, and so I definitely want to see that.
1: Okay. Speaking of that era and those performers and recording, my good friend Andy Barrett, who was one of the top recording engineers on the planet through the 70s and 80s, he has got a lot of stories of recording all these groups.
0: I'll bet.
1: With Capitol Records, and I've always dreamt of getting you and him in a conversation because, boy, he can tell some stories about top names. And he was... he was a slave driver. If they came in all goofed up and messing around on drugs, not taking it seriously, he just shut down and said, I'm not going to do this. And he held them. He held them to the grindstone, because in that era, a lot of them were not very serious.
0: Well, and that was after the days of the 50s and 60s when a producer would call their A-team in, and the group might not even be there, and the chances of them actually playing on the record wasn't that high. Things really started to change by the 70s, and yes, you had to deal with people that were anything but professional. So, yeah, I bet he's got stories.
1: Yep. So, how is John doing?
0: Yeah, no change, and that's good news, if you know what I mean.
1: Absolutely. Is he doing therapy, regular visits?
0: Oh, constantly. I'll tell you, the thing that's been the most helpful, strangely enough, has been neuroacupuncture. And the guy who literally wrote the book, he was originally a Greek guy who moved to China and became a doctor in China. But while he was there, of course, got heavily into acupuncture, and he developed neuroacupuncture, and that's what he does. And we're just lucky that he's in Phoenix, because he married a gal in Phoenix and moved here. Now, it's funny, when we go twice a week, I love talking to him, but I probably only understand every 10th word. I mean, he literally has written textbooks in Chinese, you know, and for a guy born and raised in Greece, that's pretty amazing. And it really makes a difference. But, you know, it's over three years post-stroke. And the one thing that, you know, and John can do anything he ever did. But the one thing that is still a constant is John can do nothing without concentrating on it. Like if you're talking about walking, he has to think seriously about how to move one leg forward and put a heel down and then a toe down. It's not automatic. And you kind of hope that the brain will at some point go back to that, you know, because it gets pretty tedious. Yeah. We're talking about you want to eat a meal. You have to think about how to get the fork to the food and to your mouth and all that. So everything's an effort. But you wouldn't know it to look at him because he does everything he ever did.
1: Yeah. Well, that's good. Yep.
0: Yeah.
1: You know, you develop, hopefully you'll develop neural pathways.
0: That's what we pathways. Right. We hope because the brain is very plastic. Yeah, we hope it'll find alternate pathways and all that, and to keep doing it. I'm lucky because he's just got the best attitude. You know, if it were me, I don't think I would be able to go through it the way he does. But his nature helps him.
1: Yeah, I would lose patience.
0: Yeah. No, and he doesn't, you know, I mean, basically, you know, the joke is we kind of have to shake him to make sure he's alive, you know, because he just doesn't exhibit that emotional component.
1: He's a pretty mild guy, though.
0: Yes.
1: What little I've talked to him on the phone and stuff, he's a different character. Different,
0: not excitable at all. The opposite of me, really. But, you know.
1: Yeah. Well, I've got to make room for some other callers. I could talk to you all
0: yes,
1: night.
0: Yes, we could. Well, I'm delighted because it's been like 6 months or more.
1: Yeah,
0: so,
1: I think it's probably been more than that. Yeah. But
0: and we were concerned. Now, are you back to flying?
1: No, I'm slow walking that.
0: Okay.
1: I've got a good guy in there, my partner that's been flying with me for 30 years. He's there, but he's leaving at the end of the year.
0: Okay.
1: So I may go back. When they're fully crewed now.
0: Okay.
1: But it's not the crew that we had, and everybody notices it. And, you know, it's just, you know, you got two guys there that have 45 years experience, but 90 years between us.
0: Right.
1: That's just hard to replace.
0: And it is.
1: My boss tells me that all the time. So, and so does the people around them, but, you know, I can't do anything about it.
0: Yeah.
1: If he leaves, Ray wants to leave later in the year, and I'm thinking I'll probably step back in.
0: All right.
1: To give him some continuity with somebody he's known for a long time.
0: Other than
1: that, I'm just leaving the confines of Salt Lake City in my little glorified golf cart here.
0: All right. All right. Well, keep us posted, and especially on that documentary. Can't wait to hear the details.
1: Okay, well, I'll know more by the end of the week when we're done with this session.
0: Sounds great.
1: And I will bring up, I'll watch Wrecking Crew, bring it up to Denny, talk to him about
0: it. Yeah.
1: I'll let you know what he says.
0: I'll be curious. Okay, thanks.
1: All right.
0: Okay, bye.
1: You guys have a great one.
0: You too. Thank you. All right, so 888-876-5593. Jim is in Richmond. So, Jim, it's been a few days hearing from you. How are you doing?
2: I'm doing okay.
0: Yay.
2: I want to request two songs.
0: You do,
2: And there are two that happened today. Could you please play? Now my brain is stopped. I Need a Hero, and
0: I don't know who that's by.
2: I Need a Hero by Bonnie Taylor.
0: You mean Bonnie Tyler?
2: Tyler, yes.
0: I don't know.
2: And
0: you're asking me to play
2: Total
0: stuff.
2: Eclipse of the Sun.
0: No,
2: she passed away today.
0: Yeah, it won't be today because I'm full, but I promise you I'll play one of them next week. But to sit through two of them, I could never do it.
2: Right, because those are two songs that have infected my life.
0: All right.
2: And then also, too, is I wanted to talk to you about Montgomery Ward's.
0: Okay, yeah, we were talking about that last night. What about it?
2: Right. I had two sisters that worked. And a sister-in-law that worked for Montgomery Ward.
0: Yeah.
2: And then near the end, my youngest sister was working in accounts receivable.
0: Okay.
2: And she was the last employee that worked for in the corporate office for Montgomery Wards.
0: Really?
2: And she handled the transfer of all the properties for Montgomery Wards, like the store that was in Old Orchard Mall at the corner of Golf and Skokie Boulevard and many other properties.
0: Wow.
2: And she handled all the transfers for all those, before they let her go. And I thought that was really great for her.
0: Sure.
2: And
0: so she was there through 2001 then.
2: Right.
0: Yeah.
2: And then after that, she was out of work.
0: Yeah.
2: And it's not been that great for her since then. But, and I'm just saying that that's that. And, I just wanted to let you know that she was very involved in the end of Montgomery Wards.
0: Yeah, and a sad end it was.
2: Right. And I don't know what else to say. I'm not getting along very good lately.
0: Sorry to hear it.
2: I want you to say, I want to finish by saying, you should really one day talk to Karen from with.
0: No, I know you said that. She calls all the time. I don't talk to anybody off the air, but she calls all the time, and I love it.
2: Right.
0: Okay.
2: But she has lived a tremendous life, and to go through all she's gone through and all she's accepted and everything, she is wonderful.
0: Okay.
2: Because she calls me all the time.
0: That's great.
2: But what she's accomplished since they removed her eyes when she was 3 years old is fantastic.
0: All right. Well, and you will too. Stay on it. You know how I feel about it. Stay on it.
2: Right.
0: And develop
2: right now,
0: skills.
2: Right now, my eyesight is getting worse every day.
0: Yeah, we expect that, by the way. And you expect it, too. That's why I've been on you from day one, that while you have any vision at all, your entire focus in life should be learning those skills, nothing else.
2: Right. And I want you to know that I have accomplished voiceover. All I have to do is hit the right button on my phone.
0: All right, good.
2: And it turns right on to voiceover.
0: Yep, and many things
2: and
0: to come.
2: Any questions?
0: Mm-hmm.
2: I've accomplished.
0: And and that's a start. Many things to come, and we're here for you every step of the way. So keep us posted, Jim. Thanks.
2: Right.
0: All right.
2: But,
0: so
2: it seems like you talk to some people for half an hour or more. But then you push us other off.
0: Well,
2: right
0: it depends what you're saying and how you're saying it. And that's only a decision that I can make. And I appreciate your thoughts, but we're not even going to go there. All right. So it's not equal opportunity, and it's not a democracy. That's not the way it works. 888-876-5593. And believe me, I'll get email, and I wish I had time to read it all, but I don't, where I'll have people who say, how can you let them on the air, about various callers, and then other people will call, oh, my favorite caller is. So everybody's got an opinion, but ultimately it's not in any way equal opportunity. It's about entertaining. And, when you call and request Bonnie Tyler, knowing that I hate Bonnie Tyler's music, because I just didn't like her choice of songs, that doesn't resonate very well. All right, so we'll get to Mike in Elmwood Park, and we've got Mike in Pecatonica, and we've got Clayton in Indianapolis. And yes, there is room for you too. How much room? Well, that's going to depend on how much you move me. Coming up on WGN Radio.

0: Radio. I'm Raleigh James. Barrett Strong, 1959, early Tamla and Money. Lisa and Bruno Wolf in Juliet, Joliet wanted to hear that and happy to play it. Yes, interesting theme for the Motown companies. I would have gone for the Condors first. I look at the purse, but Money was actually written by Janie Bradford and Berry Gordy. And Janie, of course, went on to get married to, well, I can't think of his name right now. I know his phone number, but anyway, to the guy from Golden World. And they had Golden World, and they had Rick Tick, who was named after her son who died, sadly. But Ed Wingate, that was his name. I knew it would come to me. So hopefully Lisa heard it. So Mike in Elmwood Park, welcome back to WGN Radio.
1: Yeah, Raleigh, my wife used to work for awards. She started in 1980. She worked till 96.
0: Okay.
1: She was like in the jewelry department. I mean, she, you know, the stores would call her and she'd have to get, you know, she'd direct them, you know, what they need or what she, you know, whatever they need, they'd send out, she'd send out, you know.
0: The behind the scenes stories of Montgomery Ward is really what's very interesting, and probably your wife wouldn't have been involved in that because they're upper level corporate things. But in 1978, they actually got involved with computers, and while your wife was working there in the 80s, they were basically nobody knew it. But yeah, there were so many things that was CyberVision that they got involved with. But anyway, that authorship resource had developed in Ohio. And anyway, the bottom line is they had so many things going for them, but ultimately were such a cluster in terms of the top ownership and management that it just didn't
1: make it. I mean, there were things that they did that she said, I would have never done this.
0: Well, I'm sure, because she was in that transformational era. Because you know, Montgomery Ward had bought Jefferson Stores out of Florida. That's another story. But they looked at the success of Jefferson, and they looked at how well Dayton Hudson was doing with Target. And while your wife was there, they suddenly thought, "Well, we could be like a Target." Hold on a minute, don't go away. Yeah, and you can just imagine, and in a year and a half, they like doubled the size, called him Jefferson Ward and all that. Well, we'll get to all that. But see, I have Bob in Master Control tonight, and Bob is truly the taskmaster. He knows all, and he keeps me in line. And I believe there is a second half hour break, which would mean just about now I should shut up and say, no second half hour break. Oh, all right. 59:40. All right. So, Mike, we can still talk. How about that? I've got a two-minute reprieve here. Was your wife around when they were trying to go in, quote-unquote, another direction?
1: Yeah. She got laid off in 96. That was the first. I'm glad that she did, because when they closed the doors, nobody got anything.
0: Right.
1: I mean, they just closed them.
0: No, well, absolutely. But yeah, between like 1980 and 1990, that's when they really went through so many major changes. And after a while, they kind of changed their name to, what was it, Jefferson Ward in some locations. Yeah. I know.
1: But I'll tell you, you know, you mentioned, that guy mentioned the Wrecking Crew, you know, that Danny Tedesco, they came out with a 4-CD set.
0: Yeah.
1: And it's good.
0: Oh, good.
1: Got a little booklet in there. I seen the documentary. You'll like it. You really will.
0: Okay. Well, I certainly will like the Snuff Garrett parts, but I'll be very curious to see if they actually get into the fact that, no, they weren't known as the Wrecking Crew when they were called for sessions.
1: Well, they actually, you know, I don't know, there's a story in there about Hal Blaine. I know you're running on time, but I'll make this quick. Hal Blaine, he made a lot of money. He went out for a sandwich, he came back, and he was divorced. And
0: that, by the way, wasn't as unusual as you'd think. All right, you have ended the hour. Thanks for calling. Appreciate it. All right, so we will pick it up there next hour. Clayton, Mike, Cindy, and you. So do call on WGN Radio.

0: Radio. I'm Raleigh James, and that was Brian in Chicago's request. Gee, by the Crows, recorded in 1953, released in 1954 on Rama. And yeah, you know, George Goldner was involved. And arguably the first rock and roll record. It depends what you use for criteria, but as you know, Steve Probst, along with Jim Dawson, wrote a book on this, What Was the First Rock and Roll Record? And they have many choices. But as far as I'm concerned, gee fits the bill for a lot of reasons, and maybe some night we can discuss that too. All right, so 888-876-5593. Mike in Pecatonica is back on WGN Radio.
1: Good evening, Raleigh. How are you?
0: All right, what's going on tonight?
1: Well, I have a couple of things I want to mention briefly. One is I want to thank you for keeping me company here. I've become a night owl since I retired about a year ago, and I was not a night owl until after I retired, but it's really good to have some enjoyable and interesting radio, because there's so much bad TV and radio late at night.
0: Yeah, so I'm delighted you're listening, and I'm delighted you've become a night person.
1: Well, yeah, I enjoy being a night person now. After waking up at 6:30 for 37 years, I kind of enjoy the nighttime. But the other thing is, after I talked with you earlier in the week, we were talking about, or several callers, and you had this topic of conversation about kind of mascots and nicknames for states, and Illinois was Chief Illini Wick and all that.
0: Yeah.
1: And it occurred to me, I don't know if I was on the right track or if I was way out of bounds, but did you say you worked and lived in Danville, Illinois?
0: No, Rockford.
1: Oh, I thought you were in... Okay, well, I'm 20 miles from Rockford, so you know where Pecatonica is.
0: Oh, I do, absolutely.
1: Yeah, I don't know why I thought you were working and living at once upon a time in Danville. I don't know why that came to mind.
0: I don't know. I haven't missed many, but I guess the closest I got was Rockford.
1: Well, there's not much difference between Danville and Rockford, except Rockford's a lot bigger.
0: Yeah.
1: So, but thanks for the Night Owl show. We appreciate it.
0: No, I'm just thrilled you're listening, and I hope to hear from you again soon.
1: Thank you.
0: Okay, good thanks. Night. Yeah, so 888-876-5593. And we got Cindy and we got Clayton and we'll get there. But a little more on Montgomery Wards for a moment. You know, a lot of people don't realize that the catalog didn't come after the store. The store came after the catalog. It started as a mail order business in Chicago. And later became a department store. By later, I mean like 1872, so it's been a while. But it's really sad when you look at the history, that really it's a history of upper management fights. And yes, there was a Montgomery Ward. His first name was actually Aaron Montgomery Ward. And he started in Chicago. And I guess by the 1800s, the catalog had 10,000 items and was 240 pages and all that kind of stuff. And of course, his first serious competitor was Richard Warren Sears, who introduced his first general catalog, and that was 1896. So, yes, Montgomery Ward was first. In 1900, Montgomery Ward had about 8.7 million in sales. Sears, by that time, newer company, had 10 million already. So there was a big fight for dominance, and that was probably true for much of the 20th century, with Montgomery Ward playing catch up really all that time. And it was interesting. By 1904, Ward had done so well with the mail order stuff that they mailed out 3 million catalogs in 1 year alone. 1906, they opened their big building, and that was like a quarter of a mile long along the Chicago River, as far as that the Montgomery Ward catalog house, and that was there actually as their headquarters till about 1974, when they went elsewhere. But the interesting thing about Montgomery Ward, they were smart actually. Before 1930, they built a series of distribution centers, so they had stock in like Baltimore, Fort Worth, Kansas City, Portland, things like that. And so when you're doing mail order, it makes a lot of sense to be able to do that, obviously. And I think the Baltimore Montgomery Ward's warehouse is on the historic register of places, that kind of thing. And, you know, then 1926, they actually opened the first dedicated retail outlet store. So that was a while later. And that was in Plymouth, Indiana. And then they started to do that. Of course, the Depression hit everybody, and hit everybody in different ways. Bottom line is investors were alarmed by Ward's as far as that go. They declined a merger from Sears. Yeah, 1930, Sears said, we'll merge with you. Ward says, nothing doing. And J.P. Morgan, who was a big investor, said, I'm putting in a new president. And they did. And that was Sewell Avery. And, of course, here it is. Depression's coming. So he's cutting staff levels and all that kind of stuff. And it was interesting where he was changing some lines. But mostly he's now not focusing as much on the catalog as he is on the stores. And Ward was successful in the retail business, no doubt about it. And larger stores and all that. And, of course, you know, you get into the 40s, and what was interesting is they had this big strike. It was nationwide. There were 12,000 workers on strike, and here comes, this is middle of World War II, right? Or toward the end of World War II. The army comes in and seizes the company's corporate offices in Chicago. And why? Well, let's get back to Sewell Avery. He refused to settle the strike, and FDR had pretty much ordered him to settle the strike. So they came in and take over. And, you know, they said, you've refused to comply with the War Labor Board. And as far as that goes, you know, not recognizing the unions and all that. So FDR had this executive order to Sears all of Montgomery Ward property. And that was in effect until Harry Truman was elected. And bottom line is he ended the seizure. And it was interesting. In some ways, I wish he hadn't, because it was going to be in front of the Supreme Court as whether that would even be legal. But it never got there. It was dismissed as moot. So meanwhile, you know, Sewell Avery is still ostensibly in charge. And you know, he's thwarted, though, to say the least. And he's cutting back on investments. And, you know, here we are. We're on the precipice of, you know, probably our longest period of prosperity. And Sewell Avery's, nope, it's going to be another depression. So he doesn't do any investing. And, of course, that allows Sears to, you know, really, really move forward. And then about 10 years later, you got Lewis Wolfson. And Lewis Wolfson was an interesting guy. He had Womeco in Miami. So it was like the movie theater chain, Womeco. And as television started, WTVJ, Channel 4, the CBS affiliate in Miami. And so he's pretty powerful. So he does a proxy fight because he decides he wants to control the board. And, well, they did get a new board, and Wolfson was not head of it, but Avery was forced to resign. And so it was interesting because that became a court decision in Illinois that corporations were not entitled to stagger elections of board members. And so, you know, you got all this behind-the-scenes stuff, and you've got a new president, and that was Brooker, and he's going to do a turnaround. And actually, they did pretty well with that turnaround. They increased, you know, a lot of brands and stuff like that, but also got rid of some things that were not doing well. In fact, they dropped, they went from 168 questionable brands to 16. And then they came up with their private brands, you know, Montgomery Ward branded stuff, which, of course, they're not actually making it, but they're branding it. And so, you know, this is actually pretty okay through the 60s, but it gets really weird after that, like it wasn't weird before. And they had a friendly merger in the late 60s with CCA, the Container Corporation of America. And this didn't help. Here they are into the 70s, and 1973 was their 102nd year in business. And what did they do? They purchased Jefferson's. Jefferson Superstores in Miami had been around since the 40s, and they renamed the Jefferson Superstores location Jefferson Ward. And you also had Mobil, who was a serious investor. In fact, they bought a controlling share of the stock, which was CCA, the Container Corporation of America, and Montgomery Ward. Marcor was what it was called together. And so they acquired the company outright in 76. Now, that's when, to me, it got fascinating, because by 78, they were looking at home computers. Now, this is 78, all right? So this is long before the, you know, IBM PC came out and mass, or the Trash 80, or, well, about the same time as the Trash 80. But anyway, they had a lot of competition, obviously, and nothing happened with that. But what they realized by 1980 is Montgomery Ward is not doing well. So that's when, as I was talking earlier about people who worked there in the 80s, that's when they took a look at Target, how well Dayton Hudson was doing with that, and that the Jefferson stores had done very well. So they were, within 18 months, they pretty much changed the entire entire layout, and also quintupled the size of the operation, too, as far as that goes. And so the interesting part is they put the Jefferson staff in charge of it, pretty much. And they were overwhelmed because now they're dealing with product lines they've never been heard of, unfamiliar with northern markets, on and on and on. So meanwhile, Jefferson, which had been a huge moneymaker, turns into a large drain. And so that's when they sold the store, the northern division, anyway, to Bradley's, if you remember that. And in 85, they closed the catalog after 113 years. And if you're saying, wait a minute, it's still online, well, yeah, but that's not the same thing. It's just in name only. It is absolutely not. And when they closed the catalog, then they thought, well, we'll just go into more affluent areas, into boutique-like specialty stores, you know, the absolute opposite of what Dayton Hudson is doing. And so Mobile finally said, we've kind of had it. So by 86, they divest Marcorp, which was Container Corporation of America, and Montgomery Ward's or whatever it was. And so that left, when Marcorp goes away, Montgomery Ward stays, I should mention, as a direct subsidiary. So they sell CCA, they keep Marcorp. Yeah, I don't know. Well, they sell Marcorp, they keep Montgomery Ward's. So meanwhile, a lot more. But now you get into the 80s, and you know what you wind up. You start to get your Vulture Capital and your leveraged buyouts, and that's exactly what happened in 88. It was a leveraged buyout, which made it a privately held company again, no longer Mobile. And the rest, as you know, is history. But I thought some of that earlier stuff was fascinating, and to an extent, as I'm telling it, you kind of had to be there to witness how nuts it was. But Wolfson especially, that was an amazing little time. But so when you go online now and you see Montgomery Ward's, realize it has absolutely nothing to do with this. And we can talk. And remember, at their height, they were one of the biggest retailers in America. And so that name, the intellectual property thereof, was an asset. And sure, they sold the trademarks, Montgomery Ward and Ward's, and more. So, all right, I don't know why we went down memory lane there, but let's see. What are we doing? I think we finished talking to Mike in Pecatonica, and we'll talk to Cindy in Chicago. And there's plenty of room for you, too, and your requests coming up on WGN Radio.

0: I got to get a better copy of that for Cindy. She wanted to hear it, and obviously that had been a stereo file, which you're hearing one channel of it. You'll hear the original 45 coming up, I promise. Peter and Gordon was Cindy's request, so Cindy will play it for you correctly right after the news. All right, so what's on your mind, Cindy?
1: Well, I don't know how you're going to receive this, but my motivation is to help younger women going through menopause in, you know, that are in my life. Because, like, for my, you know, they're the first generation.
0: All right, now, by the way, I got to interrupt and say younger women don't go through menopause. But other than that, yes.
1: Well, no, I'm way senior. I'm talking
0: okay.
1: about women.
0: All right, you
1: know,
0: mean
1: like,
0: women younger than you. Okay.
1: Yeah, that's what I'm trying to say. Yeah, I have, you know, my cousin Lisa's going through it. She gets no help, and then
0: what kind of help do you feel she needs?
1: Well, now they have that's part of the problem. They think you don't need it. Like,
0: well,
1: what kind of help?
0: I don't really understand that you do. So you're going to have to talk to me more after the news. Don't go away. You know, it's change of life. Just so you go through puberty when you're 13, you go through menopause when you're 48 or 50 or whatever. And so what is the big deal? All right, I'm missing out on something, so maybe Cindy can tell me. All right, and we'll get to, and I apologize if you're going through it and think it is a big deal. I just can't imagine it myself. All right, so we'll pick it up there right after the news. We got Marty in Whiting and Dave on the north side, and I got a request of his I'm going to play to in Clayton and Indianapolis, all coming up on WGN Radio.

0: WGN Radio. I'm Raleigh James. Peter and Gordon, there you are. There it is from the 45. No stereo involved. And that was recorded in England in 1964. And of course, Lennon and McCartney wrote it. And Cindy in Chicago went ahead and requested it. So Cindy is talking about menopause. All right, well, why not? We'll talk about anything, I guess. And so, Cindy, I don't really get it. Maybe I just don't have the genes necessary to understand it, but it's just the change of life. You're going to lose estrogen, and you're going to find out that, you know, your skin's going to itch and a bunch of other things too, but so what?
1: Well, that wasn't what happened to me. I mean, you know, on the TWG, and the woman became suicidal, and now there's a new treatment of an estrogen patch.
0: Yeah, well, some people mentally do go through things like that, and that's why you go to your doctor. And, you know, estrogen, you put more estrogen in the body, you feel better, at least short term. And whether that's good for you or not, that's an argument that's been going around for 50 years now, maybe longer.
1: I know, but, like, on the northwest side of Chicago, if you go to your doctor, they just ignore you.
0: Change doctors.
1: Yeah, I guess.
0: Yeah.
1: I was too sick to be able, you know, just too sick with bipolar symptoms. I guess my doctor told me to sit in the rocking chair, whine, put a babushka on, take up knitting and let your teeth rot out.
0: That's about the time that I'd change doctors. You betcha. The let the teeth rot out portion would do it.
1: I got away from her. But then anyhow, I have a situation where I'm trying to reach out and give emotional support to Chuck's niece. She is suffering from depression at this time from it. It's probably having suicidal. She can't. She's a what do you call it? Nurse practitioner. She's way up there at the hospital, and they're being real nice to her. Sometimes she can't get out of bed, and they're on the verge of losing their house sometimes. And she's got four kids to pay for, like, education and weddings and all this. And some people, you know, I had it really bad. You know, I just became disabled at that time.
0: Okay.
1: From over bipolar. I mean, for some people, it went on for me for 18 years.
0: And so you found a doctor who did something to help you, I take it.
1: I never found anyone to direct. I skimmed a book about menopause, and that's all I could do.
0: Well, that's enough. You know,
1: the psychiatrist just screamed at me to go back to work.
0: Well, that's unfortunate. But, you know, in terms of anybody who is suffering with the point that they're getting severe depression, that is the time you want to get some help in terms of that. Now, with regard to menopause, estrogen therapy can be great, but especially with the bioidentical hormones they have today, which is much safer than what they used to do with women. So
1: that's what I wanted to call about. For some young people that listen, there's like a patch.
0: Well, the low-dose patches. It can be patches or gels, yeah, absolutely. But and you want to do that rather than the pills because, you know, it bypasses the liver, obviously. But the best thing to do, hopefully, is to, you know, to work with a primary physician who actually cares enough not to tell you to sit outside and let your teeth rot. I mean, that's a little over the top.
1: Say that to me, but she's like, you know, take up knitting. I'm like, I'm college-educated.
0: You know, yeah, well, you know. Absolutely. So that's when you have a disconnect with that particular doctor and try to find something out. And like you did, you read a book or you went online, you saw things. Now, I'm not saying consult Dr. Google because that can run you down a road you don't want to go. But there's so much information out there in terms of books and in terms of online studies or whatever. If you read enough of it, you've got enough information. And if you decide you're doing bioidentical hormones, great. Maybe if your MD or DO isn't, you know, treating you the way you want to be treated, maybe that's when you go to a naturopath. But it's all there for anyone to see. Nothing about this is hidden anymore.
1: Yeah, it's all out in the open. For my, you know, up until my gen, I'm 64, you know, up until my generation, it still was like that, kind of. For my, if you know, on the northwest side of Chicago, it was real backwards.
0: Well, you know, I think there was a woman in the 70s, who a gynecologist female, who wrote a book that, you know, at the time was revolutionary, but it laid all of this out. Her name was like Lucian Lanson or something like that. I don't remember. But anyway, it was an interesting book because it had all of the things that we're talking about. So it's there if you look for it.
1: Yeah, I guess on the northwest side, most people's mother was a factory worker and didn't even know what menopause was. My mother just tried to commit suicide when she went through it, and she had two pre-adolescent children.
0: Sorry.
1: So, yeah, I mean, just the northwest. The northwest side, you know, just is very still, you know, kicking and screaming out of a, you know, they try, you know, like the village of Norge, the people who run it said they were going to drag the people who live there kicking and screaming into the new century. It was so backwards.
0: Yeah. Well, yeah, Lucian Lanson, I just looked it up, wrote it in 1975, a book called From Woman to Woman. And she brought all of this up. And so that was 75. That was 51 years ago.
1: Yeah.
0: So it was there.
1: You know, skimmed the book, and, you know, that's what helped me get through it.
0: Yeah. Well, book's still out there. I think you can buy it used for $4 from Amazon, and that's a 50-year-old book. But I'm sure there's a ton of more, current information that would probably be even better. But it's all there. And the key, and you're bringing it up, is recognizing it. That's especially true with depression. You don't have to believe your own thoughts. When you recognize that's what's going on, that's where you reach out to somebody who can help you. And if the first person doesn't, you find someone else.
1: Well, I was college educated, and when I had the suicidal thoughts, I just knew that what it was from.
0: And there you are. Mm-hmm.
1: So I, you know, my mother just, you know, I don't know. Okay, well,
0: all right.
1: Some other, you know, that was on WGN. There's a patch now, but it's...
0: There, well, of it's, course, the patch has been around for a while. And transdermal is a perfectly fine way to do that. They also have the creams, you know, the gels you can rub on your inner arms and all that. There's a lot of methods of delivery.
1: Yeah, and, I don't know. I just want other people to, like, have help.
0: Well, and so now you have mentioned it, in case anybody is wondering. Thank you.
1: Okay, thanks
0: All right,
1: for playing.
0: Oh, absolutely. Happy to do it for you. All right, so 888-876-5593, 8888-RALEIGH. Now let's see what we have here. I believe we have Marty in Whiting. Welcome to WGN Radio, Marty.
2: Raleigh, good evening.
0: How are you?
2: Pretty good. Can we talk about something more positive?
0: I would hope so.
2: Okay, right to the gist. A couple of days ago, Bob Shroud, he got off the air. You know, and you met that man before, like 50 plus years from WGN and all the radio stations. He finally retired.
0: Yep,
2: Raleigh.
0: He did.
2: Oh my gosh.
0: He did. And he was at the drive, I think. He was doing middays there. So, yes, indeed.
2: And I tried to think about John. excuse me. Back in the day, he was the lead singer for a band in Raleigh. You're going to laugh at me, but I actually cut off the article. And something of Shaman's, or help me out now. But anyways, Raleigh, it's like he was the lead singer for this band, and I guess they had like a top 100 hit. Does that ring a bell any for you?
0: I don't know. Was he in the the lead singer of the Crying Shames? But that was later.
2: Okay,
0: I think
2: Raleigh, that was the name of the band.
0: All right, okay. But I don't think that he was there when they had hits. I think it was, I could be wrong, but I think it was later. But let me look that up. Yeah, I love some of the Cry and Shame stuff. I thought they were just terrific. You know, it was truly wimpy white stuff to the max, but it was good stuff. You know, and I've got every one of them. Could Be War and Love. Love the album version where they ring the bell. But anyway, so there's a lot of Cry and Shame stuff I like. But let me see if I can find out who was singing on it when those hits were out, because they were kind of hits. I mean, somewhat regional, but you know, we'll see.
2: If I can interrupt you real quick, they're just right. Couldn't I find the article? But I think I just cut this article out like 2 days ago, and I purposely, it's like the next time I call to Raleigh, you know, I got to ask this song, but
0: yeah,
2: yeah, some, maybe what? A top. Hunter,
0: what's the song?
2: I forgot now. But
0: you don't remember any of the song?
2: Man, Ross, I've got so many articles cut out in my newspaper, but it might be another time. But yeah.
0: Well,
2: what killed me?
0: There
2: it
0: were
2: made me laugh, shroud from the crowd.
0: Yeah, no, I when I'm looking it up, you know, of course, Jim Pilster, you know, Hook and all that, and Tom Doody and Jerry Stone, those were the Denny Conroy, James Fayers, I think. That was probably Isaac Guillory. So if we're talking about him, I think he would have been in it much, much later.
2: Okay.
0: But I thought Could Be War and Love was a terrific little record. And, you know, after a while, they tried to be hip. They put out things like Greenberg, Glickstein, Charles David Smith, and Jones. And I've got all these records, you know, and We Could Be Happy. But Could Be War and Love was just a cute little record. And I liked them as far as that goes. But, no, I am
2: unaware. You made me laugh out loud because this article from the today's what, Thursday?
0: Yeah.
2: It's probably Monday from the article. The report, what are you going to do with all your time, you know? Well, I've got like 45s up and down the yin yang. I got to figure out, just like you and John.
0: Oh, yeah. Well, absolutely.
2: All your 45s.
0: Yeah, I've got about 50,000. We've, you know, it's about time to, you know, and they used to be in impeccable order, but, you know, one move too many and all that kind of stuff. But what is he going to do with his time? He's going to do whatever the hell he wants to do. And I think that's
2: right.
0: that's great, you know, or perfect what I have done, which is the art of doing nothing at all. I am better at doing nothing than anyone I know. You know, people say, what are you going to do today? Nothing. You know, and I'm perfectly happy with that. Absolutely. What's going on this weekend? Nothing. You know, and that to me is just words of love when you get right down to it, because when there's nothing to do, you know, you just kind of lie there. Nothing, whatever. I might listen to a record. I might have something to eat. I might nap. You know, nothing.
2: Mm-hmm.
0: It's fun. And so I advise anybody who doesn't have to work to take up the fine art of nothing. Drive around for a little while, maybe. Oh, gee, maybe go to the mall. I don't know. Yeah, absolutely. Nothing. It's perfect.
2: You hit the nail on the head, Raleigh.
0: All right.
2: And before we hang up, but I've lost my train of thought. But anyways, long story short, but yeah, I got all the time in the world. You know, I'm retired like 5 years from the Laborers Union. Yeah, you know, probably tonight. I might stay up at 4 o'clock this morning. I might sleep at 11 o'clock. This morning, but
0: of course, no,

It's not the original 45 version, but it's still nice. Yeah, it could be We're in Love. All right, and they did a number of things. They had a little Crack in the Sky album that was good. They did a fine version of Sugar and Spice, I thought.

then they almost hit the charts with We Could Be Happy. Yeah, this is absolutely 60s Chicago top 40 rock and roll. I'm sure it got airplay here. It must have gotten airplay here, I think.

Yeah, I'm sure Jim Ferris wrote that too. And yeah, and then, like I say, they had like Mr. Unreliable, and then they got a little more serious about rock and roll, if you will, with I just like the title, Greenberg, Glickstein, Charles, David, Smith & Jones.

0: Yeah, so I hope Jim Fares is still alive and with us. And if you know him, tell him thanks for the cry and shames. Yeah, I thought it was good little stuff. All right, now, there wasn't much that would come out there in the latter 60s where I'd say, you know, on the pop side of the chart, where I'd say, that's kind of cute. But that was. All right, we'll get to Dave on the north side. He's got a request, and I have one of his to play, too. I've been far too long-winded, and I've ignored his request and Ruth's as well. So, oh, but Sharon in Stickney has a request for her birthday. Let us find out what it is so maybe I can play it right after the news. So, all right, Sharon, birthday today?
1: Yes, well, tomorrow. July 10th.
0: Well, it'll be today.
1: It'll be today.
0: That's right. So what is it
1: after
0: you want?
1: Midnight.
0: What do you want to hear?
1: I can't think of it now.
0: Oh, that's not good.
1: It was by the Mystic Moods. Oh, A Summer Place.
0: Not the original A Summer Place?
1: Did you ever hear it by the Mystic Moods?
0: Yes. You like that better than Percy Faith?
1: Yeah, because I love the way it has the waves coming in.
0: All right. You will hear it next, I promise. Don't go away.
1: My husband, he had it on tape, and, you know, the real stuff, it's all gone now.
0: Yeah. Well, happy, happy birthday. Enjoy every minute of it. Thanks.
1: Thank you, Raleigh.
0: All right. Bye. So we'll pick it up right after the news with the Mystic Moods. Why not on WGN Radio?

0: WGN Radio. All right, what are you playing that for? I'm playing that because it is Sharon's birthday, and that is what Sharon requested, and that's the Mystic Moods Orchestra. And if you're not familiar with them, the Mystic Moods Orchestra was actually a recording engineer. It was a guy named Brad Miller, and he started out in the 50s, actually created a specialty label for field recordings that he had done, but he really got into sound, cared about this, created the Mystic Moods Orchestra, which was just him mixing stuff, basically, and he would release them very often on four-track reel-to-reel recordings. I have them, several of them, as you can tell by that. And he died about 1998 or so, and I don't know what happened to the stuff. But that came out about a decade after, after of course, the hit. But I think I also have one, English Muffins, where he did, like, England swings and stuff. You don't want to hear it. But nonetheless, Sharon did want to hear it, and that's the Mystic Moods. And, rest in peace, Brad Miller. All right, so 888-876-5593-8888, Raleigh. Back to David in Muskegon. Welcome back to WGN Radio.
1: Yeah, you know, Raleigh, I was just thinking, you know, I can remember Montgomery Ward. They used to sell albums and everything.
0: Of course, it was rack-jobbed. It wasn't actually them, but yes, they absolutely had a rack, and you betcha. One thing that I didn't mention is after the names went on the auction block, because like I said, toward the end, they were just selling the trademarks, it was actually, believe it or not, Swiss Colony Brands that bought the name, and that's where they launched the catalogs online. So I don't know if they still have it, but that's where it wound up ultimately.
1: Oh, okay. Yeah, because I remember that very well. And the reason that I remember it so well is I bought a couple albums there.
0: Sure.
1: That I couldn't find anywhere else. And one of them was Traffic's, live album by Traffic, which was released in 1975.
0: Yep.
1: And then I bought Festival by Santana.
0: Right.
1: And that was released in 1977. And after that, I didn't know anything about Ward selling computers. I know they were selling, their snack bar was really good, and I used to go there and eat at the snack bar. But then after 2000, of course, in Muskegon here, Ward's closed years ago.
0: Well, everywhere. That's right.
1: Everywhere. And Sears now, they just... I believe recently they closed here in Muskegon.
0: Right.
1: And that was one of the anchor stores at Lakes Mall here in Muskegon.
0: Yeah.
1: Was Sears, which was selling everything.
0: Right.
1: They were selling computers and everything else.
0: Yeah, absolutely. And Sears was the anchor at many malls. And when they went out, of course, that's a lot of space. But yeah, Montgomery Ward sold everything from answering machines to the record departments were racked. And what that means is they didn't actually own them. A rack jobber owned them, and they would supply the records. And that was very common in department stores.
1: Oh, a record?
0: They're called rack jobbers.
1: Okay, now what is that?
0: Okay, independent, in this case, it doesn't have to be records, but it's basically independent wholesalers. In some lines, it would be manufacturers, but maybe it was a one-stop there. They secure retail space to display and sell their own merchandise. So in the case of a rack jobber for records, they would have the space, say, in a Montgomery Ward's or a Burdine's or wherever, and they would be controlling the record department, but it was actually not the department store's product. It would be the rack jobber would own the products until they're sold. And so why that happens is they handle a lot of the heavy lifting of the retail operations. You know, they bring the product, they display them, they do that. So it winds up being a shared revenue. So let's say with Montgomery Ward, maybe the deal was the rack jobber got 75% and Montgomery Ward got 25%, and that's the way it works. But rack jobbers exist in product lines in all phases of retail. And you see that a lot in department stores when you look at, like, the makeup and whatever those things are, you know, for women. That's mostly racked.
1: Huh. Yeah, because I noticed, like, when I bought a dresser there, that the person that sold me the dresser they was working on commission. They weren't working for a set wage.
0: Yeah, well, that in many cases, that's absolutely true. But as far as dressers, you know, if they were selling somebody else's brand, that's like selling anything. Very often they would brand things themselves. I don't know if they did that with furniture, but it wasn't unusual. And they wouldn't actually make the stuff, but they'd have somebody else make it for them and they'd put their name on it.
1: Okay, they put their name on it. Yeah, because the clerk that sold me the dresser, she told me that she worked on commission.
0: Yeah, well, that's and you know, in a furniture department, they probably would do that. Now, they might not do that in every department at the store.
1: Okay, because in fencing, they did the same thing.
0: Mm-hmm.
1: Where it was sold, I believe it was fences.
0: Yeah.
1: The people that worked there worked on commission. And in the record department, if I remember right, the person that worked in there worked on commission.
0: No, they didn't. Not in the record department. No, that was racked. It really was. But usually in a department store, fine jewelry, beauty, fragrance, shoes, furniture, those are the ones that usually add the commission.
1: Oh, okay. Is that still true today?
0: Probably.
1: Okay, at Walmart?
0: Well, I know. Now, some places, it's all commission. Like Nordstrom, they absolutely get a lot of commission. In some departments, they get like 15%, you know, but in others, 3%. But like at Macy's, you know, big chain of plenty things that aren't named Macy's. But, you know, Macy's, mostly it would only be high-value departments like fine jewelry. It depends what. But when things are racked, the rack jobber, which very often is a one-stop in town, who is racking it. Now, it's not unusual, by the way. This was something that was always interesting when I'd go over sales tallies when I worked in the record industry with an artist. And very often, like in country music, they'd say, my God, the Dallas market, I know it's big, but man, I'm selling like 3/4 of my records in Dallas. No, you're actually not. Here's what it was. In Amarillo, Texas, was a rack and one stop called Western Merchandiser, Sam Marmaduke's company. And this guy racked the entire, you know, West, like Montana and Idaho and part of Washington State and Colorado and Utah. But the sales tallies would all come out of Amarillo because that's where he was. So it looked like the Dallas branch was selling a lot more records, but the records might actually have been in a rack in Boise.
1: Oh my!
0: So
1: okay.
0: So
1: where the headquarters of
0: where the rack
1: was selling
0: the
1: records from.
0: Right, where the rack jobber, the rack jobber, the one stop is. The first guy who ever did a rack was 1952, and it was Philadelphia. I think this guy named Wexler. But in any event, that's been too many years for me to remember. But you know, it's very common to have racks. Like when you'd go into drugstores and you'd see a little record department, 45s or whatever. That was racked. And so that's the way that would work. And very often, if they're operating a one-stop, they're also selling to all the jukeboxes in their area. Because that's with 45s, that was a very big buyer. Like for country, you know, a 45 might sell 100,000 units, 85,000 might go to jukeboxes. That's why a number one album only sold 20,000 units back then, because, you know, the jukeboxes weren't buying albums. So that's fairly common. So what you were running into was a rack jobber.
1: Oh, okay, at Montgomery Ward.
0: Yes.
1: Kelly's department store would be a rack jobber as well. It wasn't their albums that they bought from the record company.
0: Right.
1: It was a rack jobber because I went to both places and I could get albums that I wanted, and it was easier for me than to go in Jackson to Record Land.
0: Right.
1: And the reason that it was easier is inside there'd be guys dancing and stuff, and they didn't want me in there.
0: Yeah.
1: Being totally blind.
0: Well.
1: And so, and they didn't want to wait on me, some of them. And so, what I did is I went to Kelly's and I would go to Montgomery Ward's and get my albums. Yeah. And then.
0: Now, let me say that you did have some concerns that would run their own record departments. Like, for instance, the big store in New York, E.J. Corvette's. They absolutely had an in-house department. So it wasn't everybody, but it was most.
1: Okay, it was most. except your specialty record shop.
0: Well, no, well, that's a whole different thing. That's the actual record stores got really good deals from the labels, more so than the one-stops or rack jobbers or distributors. You would see some of these where they would run their own department. So I don't want you to think that, gee, every department store, you know, racked it. No, every department store was not racked, but it was fairly common.
1: Oh, it was fairly common.
0: Yeah.
1: Okay, because I know this one store, they wanted me to write down a list of groups that they for them to sell.
0: Well, order records from the company. But that could be either at the behest of a rack or individual. It wouldn't matter. They're just curious what's going to sell. But but sure. So and then in a couple places, I don't want to get into details here because it'll be forever. But there was a mix of in-house and third party at the same location. But let's not even go there.
1: Okay.
0: All right. But you get the idea.
1: And yeah, so, I get the idea that most of them were rack jobs, except for your specialty record stores.
0: Yeah, or again, some giants might want a department for it, you know, like E.J. Corbett's, which was a discount store in New York. It could be either way. But you had a lot of racks going on. And so, if you went to Woolworths or you went to Sears or like we were talking originally, Montgomery Ward's, that's going to be racked. But again, if you're in a major department store in Marshall Fields or whatever, maybe, maybe not.
1: Okay.
0: So, because they were heavy enough, like a Marshall Fields was heavy enough that they could run their own and manage it well, record department. They could have their own buyers. And, you know, I mean, that kind of a thing, like Marshall Fields was a big name. They had a clout to do it. But believe me, when you walked into Monkey Ward's, it was racked.
1: Okay. All right. The albums you get at Walmart is racked, too.
0: Well, now you got a whole other world. Oh, God, I don't have time for this. Call me back sometime. We'll talk about that. All right.
1: Hey,
0: thanks. Appreciate it. And I got a request from you coming up. I was going to get it on tonight, but I probably won't, but I will next week. All right. So apologies on that. So 888-876-5593 is 8888 Raleigh. All right. Dave on the north side has a request. All right, Dave, what is it? Okay, so I know Dave is not near his phone, but he's listening to the radio. He'll trundle over to his phone in moments. Meanwhile, I will take a look at what it is that we're not going to play for him, but almost did. Oh, yeah, it was Big Mama Thornton. Let your tears fall. There you are. Yeah, geez, don't walk away from your radio again. I won't pad your time. Yes, I hear you.
2: There's something wrong with the audio.
0: Well, I can't help you. You'll have to fix it on your own and call back. All right, so I don't know what to tell you. The audio here is fine. He had a request, though. He wanted to hear, what was it? Big Mama Thornton doing my Let Your Tears Fall, Baby, which was also released as My Tears Have Fallen, according to David, not that I could find. Let Your Tears Fall, Baby, 1951 on Peacock. And maybe we'll get to that next, and maybe not. I'll think about it coming up on WG.

Ella Fitzgerald and Duke Ellington in 1957, but that is not the version that our requester had for that. Jonathan in Kentucky wanted Ella Fitzgerald and Count Basie, and that came from a 1963 Verve album, Ella and Basie. But there are over 700 versions of that song, instrumental and otherwise recorded. Yeah, Billy Strayhorn did really good on that, and others who co-wrote that. Duke Ellington, obviously, being one of them, and then Johnny Mercer. Johnny Mercer did the lyrics, but yeah, that Billy Strayhorn stuff was good. Anyway, I hope that that is the version that Jonathan wanted, and now he has heard it. All right, Lisa is in Joliet. So, Lisa, welcome back to WGN Radio. Oh, wait a minute. I got to do the news. Don't go away, Lisa. I forgot about the news again. And it's terrible because Bob reminded me. Oh, well, it'll be over soon.

0: WGN Radio. I'm Ronnie James. Big Mama Thornton, the original hound dog, don't you know? On Peacock, 1951. And that would Let Your Tears Fall, Baby. Dave on the north side wanted to hear that. Now we're going to try to talk to Lisa again. Are you still with us, Lisa?
1: Yes, I am.
0: All right. Thanks for waiting. What's up?
1: Oh, I just want to call to thank you for playing Bruno's Picks.
0: Oh, yeah.
1: Really enjoyed listening. Yes, and actually loved your show yesterday evening. Very nostalgic, talking about Sears. I actually have a CPO jacket from Montgomery Ward.
0: Oh.
1: It's itchy as can be. They were not lined well.
0: Yeah.
1: But I do have one, and actually I worked, it was under a government entity, and the building that houses the insurance department where we vote was a Sears.
0: Oh, wow. Oh, that's interesting.
1: And it's like the same floor, the smell, it takes you back.
0: Oh, man.
1: So, I finished your book. Love it.
0: Well, thank you.
1: I highly recommend it for your listeners. And I shared with my sister, Lee. She turned 88 at midnight.
0: Oh, wow.
1: And I shared with her about your book and just that I'm now a listener. And she said to tell you when she was 14, she used to go to Sears, and she loved it.
0: Oh, yeah.
1: And she has fond memories of Sears, and the Mario Lanza records were hers.
0: Oh, that's great.
1: And Crying James,
0: yeah.
1: I bought it. I'm actually heading back to Joliet from Wheaton, Illinois. I spent the evening with my niece and her family. And we talked about you.
0: Oh, God.
1: And so, anyway, thank you so much, Raleigh. And I will be emailing more requests for sure. I have a running list now.
0: Oh, good. So, good. Well,
1: yeah.
0: Thank you for taking me along for the ride. I love to ride. And enjoy that CPO jacket. You kind of need to wear a turtleneck under it so you don't scratch to death. But they really are nice.
1: That's right. I mean, it's like wearing a Brillo pant.
0: Right. But with a good turtleneck, you can do it. And, man, you'll never get plaids like a CPO jacket from Montgomery Ward.
1: No.
0: So.
1: I have the rust. And forest green.
0: Oh, I like that one.
1: Yes, I'll have to send you a picture.
0: Okay.
1: In the fall.
0: It sounds good.
1: So, well, listen. Keep on rocking. You keep the music alive, and you do not know how much I love the obscure variety.
0: Oh, thank you.
1: Great.
0: Thank you. Thank you. I'll hear from you soon, and thanks for taking me along for that ride. I'm enjoying it.
1: All right, thanks. God bless.
0: All right,
1: night.
0: You too.
1: Bye-bye.
0: Yeah. Now that I can't drive the interstates anymore due to vision, I absolutely am there in spirit with everybody who can. So, 888-876-5593, 8888-RALEIGH. Victor is in Silver Spring. What's up tonight, Victor? Well, Victor was in Silver Spring. We lost Victor. Hopefully he's sleeping and sleeping well. I understand that, by the way. And he's in Silver Spring, so it's even later there. And so, consequently, nothing like sleep. Sleep is sacred. If you can opt for it, go for it. Annette and Carol Stream, welcome to WGN Radio.
2: Hi, Raleigh. I just wanted to give you a few memories of mine about Sears.
0: Yeah.
2: Actually, before I say that, can I just say quickly that I listened to Cindy earlier, what she was talking about.
0: Yeah.
2: And I totally understand. I'm a little bit older than her. And, you know, you said that puberty and menopause are just change of life things, and you just get through it and you go on. But
0: yeah.
2: A lot of different things can happen to people during those times. And nobody helped me very much with either one of those.
0: No, I understand that, but I guess I'm a little hard-hearted because, you know, when I went through puberty, they had to take out my thyroid gland. I spent more time in the hospital than out of it. And it's like, just get over it. But I realize it's not easy for everybody.
2: Yeah, and at some point I found out I had endometriosis, which is a real pain.
0: Oh, that, yeah, literally a real pain, and especially, you know, the DNCs and all those things. Oh, God, I don't even want to think about it.
2: Oh, yeah, and the thing is, I complained about symptoms of it for a long time, and nobody listened to me.
0: Right.
2: They didn't listen to me until I had a ruptured ovarian cyst, and I almost died from it.
0: That would be
2: terrible.
0: And believe me, when it first ruptured, at times you were hoping you would die from it because the pain is that bad.
2: Yeah, absolutely.
0: When
2: I went to the hospital, they just did a blood test and saw that my white count was high, and they sent me home with antibiotics.
0: Oh,
2: and
0: God.
2: I'd be fine in a few days.
0: Oh,
2: and they
0: God.
2: They didn't bother to do an ultrasound to see what had ruptured, you know.
0: Oh,
2: and
0: God.
2: I was telling them something burst inside of me, and they said, oh, no, that's unlikely.
0: You know, it's interesting. People who have had appendicitis, exact same thing, same deal. Mm-hmm. And, you know, you'd think that these are...
2: And you quickly get into peritonitis.
0: Oh, absolutely. No, it can be fatal. No doubt about it.
2: Yeah.
0: Oh, man.
2: So anyway, about Sears, I was going to say that Sears made a lot of money off of our family for three generations. Because... way back, my grandparents lived on a farm in downstate Illinois, out from Quincy.
0: Uh-huh.
2: So they called it West Central Illinois. But it was hard for them to get stuff.
0: Right.
2: But they could order from
0: the catalog.
2: And get things delivered to a town close by and then go pick them up.
0: Right.
2: And they could get all kinds of things, you know.
0: Yeah, anything.
2: So they thought that was wonderful.
0: Yeah, you go to the fulfillment center and pick it all up. Yes.
2: Yeah. So they ordered a lot of stuff, and everybody that generation, and then the generation of my parents ordered tons of stuff from Sears. They used Sears more than Montgomery Ward's. Somehow they just you know, got used to that.
0: Most of us did.
2: And so then my generation, you know, bought quite a bit from Sears also until they went out of business.
0: Yeah.
2: So, you know, I was very sad actually when they went under, and I wondered what all, you know, happened that they had that much trouble.
0: Oh,
2: but apparently...
0: missteps every step of the way. It's just really sad. But yeah, I think all of us of a certain age, we remember the first thing we bought. First time I left home, my first couch I bought was Sears. You know, things like that. You get everything. And sure, I loved them. And as I said, until the mid-90s, I was still buying clothes there. And, you know, I don't care. And I have my wonderful Junior Bazaar sweater. I've still got it.
2: Yeah. Well, you know what? My parents bought a kitchen oven from Kenmore.
0: Right.
2: And they bought it when they were still downstate. And it was such a good oven that they moved it up here from downstate on the moving van. Because back then it didn't cost as much to move as it does now.
0: Right.
2: And they said, just put it in the truck. You know, we'll take it. And they brought it up here and put it into the house that they're moving into, took out whatever oven was there and put it in. And they moved up here in 1960,
0: uh-huh.
2: and that oven didn't start breaking down until something like 2005.
0: I believe
2: it. And they had bought it in the 50s.
0: Right,
2: you know?
0: Right. And back then, most of that Kenmore stuff was either GE, made in Louisville at Appliance Park, or was Whirlpool. Those were the two big Kenmore manufacturers, and both made in America, and that stuff last. And I still lament the loss of their Craftsman tools. They were wonderful.
2: Yes. Yes. My dad bought a lot of their tools, too.
0: Yeah.
2: Yeah. But I remember that stove had great features on it. Even though it was a kind of a small stove, it had better features on it than the stove I have now.
0: I believe it.
2: So anyway, I miss that old stove.
0: Yeah.
2: But funny thing, I remember after we moved up here and we started getting the stuff like one town away from us, we had to drive over there. It was just a few miles to pick up our catalog orders. So I would often go with my mom to pick up the orders. And a little before Christmas one time, she was getting a bunch of stuff, and most of it came in bags and boxes, you know. And she was getting all these things, and I noticed that one of the boxes said on it, "You need a doll company."
0: Oh, so you knew.
2: Oh, I must be getting a doll, because I was the only girl in the family.
0: right, absolutely.
2: And I said, "Mom, what's this?" And she said, "Oh, don't look at that."
0: Right, exactly. Oh, that's great.
2: And sure enough, I got a doll for Christmas.
0: Perfect.
2: But anyway, yeah, we liked Sears. The only one time they really had a problem with them was after we were up here, and they had an outlet store nearby.
0: Uh-oh.
2: So we'd go buy stuff at the outlet. You could get stuff cheaper, you know.
0: Yeah, a lot.
2: And so they signed up to buy a washer and dryer, which was on sale there.
0: Yeah.
2: And they said, well, we don't have it in stock at the store right now, but we'll get it for you soon. So go ahead, and we'll write up the sale, and we'll put it on your card, and then you'll get it soon, within a few weeks.
0: Uh-oh.
2: We'll bring it in from another place. And so my parents said, okay. So they went ahead and let them charge them for it. And a month later, it hadn't showed up. So
0: right.
2: They started asking questions, and they said, well, it'll be here soon. We're going to have to get it from a further market than we thought.
0: Oh, no. Oh, no.
2: And another month went by, and it still didn't come. And the problem was, since they'd already put their card down on it, they started charging him interest on it because he hadn't paid it. My parents refused to pay it since it hadn't gotten merchandise yet.
0: Right.
2: And after 3 months, it still hadn't gotten here. And my parents said, this is kind of ridiculous. And then on the statement that came from Sears, it said, since you haven't paid this, we're going to turn you to collection if you don't pay it soon.
0: Oh, this is good. At that point, that was war. Hopefully they called up and gave them hell.
2: Yeah, well, first they went to the store and got the manager, and the manager talked to him for a little bit, and he was not very good.
0: Yeah.
2: And he said there was nothing he could do about it. He was sorry, and he just walked away. And my parents went, no.
0: Exactly.
2: Not good enough.
0: Right.
2: So then they called one of the customer service places, and they said, get this off of our card now, cancel our order, and if you charge us anything more for this, we're going to take you to court and sue you.
0: Well, right, and if they put it on your credit, you know, that kind of thing, the collections, you'd sue them. Absolutely.
2: Yeah.
0: They finally reversed it?
2: Yes, they did. My parents never sued anybody in their whole lives.
0: Well,
2: they knew how to threaten, you know.
0: Well, and I'll tell you, when it starts to mess up your credit, it's worth suing if you have to, you know, sadly. But that's funny because the last thing I bought at an outlet store was a dryer, but it was there, and I still have that dryer. So, yeah, I remember them well.
2: Uh-huh. Yeah, well, my parents finally gave up on it. They went out and bought a Maytag.
0: Yeah, and that's just
2: within a week.
0: And it works fine. I'm sure it worked for years.
2: Yeah.
0: Yeah.
2: Yeah.
0: Yeah. You betcha.
2: So, anyway, that's it. I just wanted to give some memories.
0: Yeah, absolutely. I'm so glad you did. Call me again soon.
2: Okay, thank you.
0: Okay, thanks. And we'll pick it up there in moments right here on WGN Radio.

0: I'm Molly James. First of six in a row, number one on the Billboard R&B charts, top 10 on the Billboard Hot 100, released in October of 1963 on ABC Paramount. And of course, it is Curtis Mayfield. Does it get better than early Curtis Mayfield and the Impressions? And it was John who said, you got to play this. And after all, we like to keep him happy because he's screening your calls. So Victor called back. So you're not asleep. All right, Victor, what's up?
1: Well, there was my first e-skip of the season.
0: Yeah.
1: Only lasted maybe 10 minutes.
0: What'd you get?
1: And I think I got a couple of oldie stations from Louisiana. I never got an ID, but they talked about some parish. That's what they call a county.
0: Yeah, right, absolutely. Do you have any frequencies that you might remember?
1: It was 88.7, I believe, and maybe 90.5, and that was it, really. It didn't last very long at all.
0: 90.7, if it was that, might have been WWOZ, which is a very eclectic public station, and I wouldn't be surprised that they had oldies going on. Years ago, Ernie Cato had a show on that. So that might have been WWOZ. I'm not sure about your 88. It'd be a non-com, obviously.
1: But when I get these skips, it's usually, if it's out west, it's up toward Minnesota, Iowa, South Dakota. I think I mentioned that. Or if it's straight west, it's usually Wichita, Kansas. Down south, it would be northern Florida, southern Florida, or Louisiana.
0: But you know how eSkip is. It could be anything, but you start to scan the dial when you get it, because chances are you get half a dozen stations from the same place.
1: Yes. That's happened before.
0: Yeah, so check it out. Oh, that's great. And you do this regularly so you can report back and let us know. And, of course, with eSkip, it can be the middle of the day. It doesn't have to be at night.
1: Exactly. I remember when I lived in Massachusetts, I saw this phenomenon like 7 o'clock in the morning.
0: Right.
1: And I got, I remember one time, I got Channel 2 in Green Bay, Wisconsin.
0: Yeah.
1: And then a few minutes later, switched directions, and I got a Channel 2 in Orlando, Florida.
0: Yeah, absolutely. And stuff you'd never normally watch, but man, it's coming from Orlando, so it's spellbinding. I know.
1: It is, yeah.
0: Absolutely.
1: And I remember a neighbor came over. She wanted to borrow a couple of things, so I said, well, stay right here. And she's looking at the TV. And there was a test pattern.
0: Right.
1: I come back and she says, I don't believe it. If I didn't see it, I said, what do you mean? She says, you're getting a Channel 3 from Cuba.
0: Right.
1: Because I read the call sign and the city on the test pattern.
0: Right. Absolutely. Yeah, but only for 15 minutes or whatever, not too long.
1: Well, this particular skip lasted 3 hours.
0: Oh, I love that. Oh, I absolutely love that.
1: And I got to see the cartoons that were running on TV back in the 50s.
0: Yeah, oh, right.
1: 1972.
0: Right, I know, just like the cars, absolutely. It's Cuba. But lately, you wouldn't get any Cuba on skip because half the time they don't have power.
1: Yeah, they usually jam the AM band.
0: Oh, well, for South Florida, right. And that gave a lot of those stations some increased power and some interesting patterns because of that.
1: Well, back in the 80s, Castro was mad at Reagan.
0: Well, no, he was mad at Radio Marti.
1: I mean, they would, I remember I had 1160 on.
0: Oh, yeah.
1: And I could hear WJJD in the background, and all of a sudden, this super powerful station came on.
0: WMIE.
1: It was 500,000 watts or something. Hey, everybody, this is Radio Havana, and we have a contest. In 25 words or less, what does the revolution mean to me? the best entry will win an all-expense-paid trip to Havana, Cuba.
0: That's so funny. Well, 1160 in Miami, that's the old WMIE, and they had a signal that went straight to Cuba, and later they became WQBA, and they were all Spanish language. But that's unrelated to Radio Marti. But Radio Marti, which was in Key West, very powerful, and Castro got mad as hell and started jamming everything. You betcha. All right, good memories. Good memories. You pretty much closed out the night. Thank you for calling.
1: Thank you.
0: All right. Talk to you soon. Yeah, they were just great, those little wars, as it were. I don't know if Radio Marti is still on, but I remember when they hired Paul Drew as a consultant. I thought, what? You got a top 40 consultant for Radio Marti? But Paul could talk his way into anything. Some night I'll talk about when he convinced Fred Silverman to import this Japanese duo, Me and Key. Pink Lady was their name. And actually, I've got enough time to tell you now. And so here comes Pink Lady for their NBC TV show, because they're just huge in Japan. The only problem was Pink Lady did not speak a word, not a word of English. And so then it became Pink Lady and Jeff, and then it went off the air. But yeah, I figured he could talk into anything, so he talked his way into running Radio Marti. Yeah, running it into the ground. All right, apologies to Clayton, to Chris, to Jim, and to Dave, who didn't make it on the air, but that's why we've got next week more requests, more calls. Until then, well, that's a wrap. We thank Bob for keeping us on the air. He was in master control tonight. He kept me in line. And John for screening your calls. Couldn't have done it without him. But what makes the show a pleasure to do is hearing from you, and I look forward to hearing from you next week right here on WGN. I'm Raleigh James. It's WGN Radio.
2: 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I'm Grant Marshall, 2020 News. Real news, real stories, real fun. Badge of Rage. In New York, a Bronx blood boil turns badge to bad after cops say an off-duty officer is now facing attempted murder charges. NYPD investigators allege the officer tracked a vehicle believed tied to a family car theft, then opened fire during a street-side showdown, leaving a man critically wounded. The case has sparked a storm of scrutiny, suspension, and serious questions about street justice versus actual justice. Apparently, protect and serve does not include the express lane to payback. Yogi from Muskogee, wackety axe warfare in the Sierra. A baby black bear barrels into a backyard brawl with a pair of pooches. A woman wages war with a water bottle, desperately driving back the bristly brute to protect her pups. Then hubby hurtles from the house, hatchet in hand, and joins the hairy hullabaloo. The claw-swinging clash leaves bites, bruises, and bedlam all around before Dread a Bear is finally dropped. Talk about hating to see the axe fall when Yogi's having the worst day in the woods. Door flash. Loco and Coco on Florida's Space Coast. Some naked nitwit orders food delivery, cops say, and when the DoorDash person rings the bell, Shady Godiva's accused of opening up and lunging at the poor woman. Naked Lunch a Bunch grabs the creeped-out courier and presses up against her, according to the heat. But when she gets away, he yelps, "Where the bleep you think you're going?" Now swine squealed as Lizard's been handed something else. A criminal complaint charging kidnapping and sexual battery. You almost hope Ding Dong didn't have a ring-ding camera. And that's what's happening. I'm Grant Marshall, 2020 News.
0: This is a replay of the Thursday night, July 9th, WGN show. We started right at 10. 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

0: WGN Radio. I'm Raleigh James. 3 hours to spend a night. If it's on your mind, I'll make sure it's on mine. We'll play your requests as well. We've got Evelyn's and Lisa's and Mike's and Cindy's and Don's and Brian's and Robert's and David's and, Ruth. Yep, absolutely. It helps when you actually tell me the name of a song that exists, but usually I can intuit it if I have enough time. And for a while, I've had it on the computer. Rumors have it. I thought, what is that? And finally, it hit me. Oh, rumors are flying. Yes, okay, we'll play the Frankie Carl version. And Ella Fitzgerald and Count Basie for Jonathan. So a lot of stuff coming out. Now, I just got an email from Johnny Caudle before the show began, giving me an update on WBT. As you know, WBT, legendary 50,000 watt station in Charlotte, and went directional because of the Buick dealer who sold off half the signal in the 30s, and we're still not getting over it. But it's a beautiful, beautiful sight, and those inverted Blaunox towers and all that. Well, the bottom line is that the site's been sold, or so we think. And Johnny stepped up and started a petition on change.org, not to stop a sale and not to stop development, but at least to make parts of it historical landmarks, and particularly the old transmitter building. And so he gave me an update on what's going on. Now, by the way, if you haven't signed yet, if you go to Raleigh.net, you can look down the blog and you'll find a link to the petition. In fact, I'll try after the show to move it up to the current day's blog, if you will. But no response from the broker or from Urban One, the alleged owner. And I say alleged owner, obviously Urban One owns WBT, the radio station, but does it own the tower site? And on the one hand, the answer was yes. But on the other hand, Johnny has discovered that Beasley may actually own it, and North Carolina company, don't you know, or was. In any event, he's checking out to find out who does own it. He also wonders whether they haven't lowered the power, save a little cost on transmission, because he says signal's just not clear anymore the way it was. Over 600 signatures on the petition, but that's barely enough, so sign, will you? And, he was interviewed on WCNC TV, and there's a neat story on that online. And he's not the only person who sent me that link. Nick did as well, and that wonderful archive video when they go inside the Cold War bunker at the transmitter site. And more radio vets from the area, Sherry Lynch from Bob and Sherry, are signing on to this. Bob should, because when Bob was on WBT in the early 70s doing a talk show at night, Lacey Listens, he was just great. But to others as well, Arrow Collins, Jack Anthony, all. Meanwhile, you've got Johnny Caudle doing everything he can to increase awareness, and I think it's great. And so he's posting updates on his Facebook page and at Caudle Weather. And Caudle, by the way, is C-A-U-D-L-E, Caudle Weather. I'll give you a link on that as well. So, yes, I signed the minute he sent it to me. And again, you know you're not going to stop progress. I mean, the tower site clearly will be sold and something will be developed there, low-income housing. No, I don't know what it will be, something, probably housing. But at least let's keep the transmitter building intact. And the good news is that all the Mecklenburg County Historic Preservation people are on board with that, too. So hopefully that will be how it shakes out. But speaking of radio, we haven't heard from Dennis in a really long time. And that's great that he's checking in while driving. So, Dennis, where are you?
1: I apologize. I'm very disappointed that in myself.
0: Don't be. Where are you tonight? Where are we riding?
1: I am cruising across the Utah desert westbound.
0: Okay.
1: And I'm just enjoying the scenery in the U.S., formerly decorated by Foster and Kleiser, and I don't know who's doing it now, but...
0: Yeah, I tell you, I still miss all the billboards and a pox on Lady Bird's grave for taking them away.
1: Yes, I know. Well, I don't know how successful she was, because there's still plenty of them around.
0: Yeah, but no Burma shave.
1: Yeah, I know. I miss that.
0: Yeah.
1: Somebody in my little canyon set up a semi-Burma shave-themed set of signs on fire prevention. And when it first went up, I thought, oh, look at that. And I bet they're going to end with Burma shave. But they must have been youngsters. They didn't.
0: But nice idea anyway. Good for them. So what's up?
1: Well, you started You started your show talking about radio stations. I've got a couple little updates.
0: Okay.
1: Probably stuff you already know. KAAY finally got some authorization for some power for nighttime on their two remaining towers.
0: Good.
1: All the way up to 7,000 watts. That's better than 80.
0: Right. It is better than 80, and I'm sure it continues to be a directional pattern.
1: Yeah, but a soft one at that.
0: Yeah.
1: We talked about it before. I know that Vertical Bridge had a contract let to spend $500,000 to put up the tower, and they backed off on it.
0: Of course they did.
1: So I went to, I sent you an email with some pictures. Did you get
0: no.
1: WLW? I made another visit.
0: Really?
1: Yes. They cleaned up the site. There was a massive transformer or power supply choke or something outside the transmitter building. They removed that, and also some big, ugly cables on those giant, you know, glass standoffs on
0: right.
1: the side of the building. They removed that, but they have not added one tenant on that property in over 2 years.
0: I found your email. I'm just looking at it now, looking at it entirely. And that's interesting. Mason, Ohio, you'd think that they'd find a tenant. And, you know, I'm forever mourning the fact that the moat is gone, you know.
1: Yeah,
0: it's just wrong. Yeah, and those wonderful times.
1: They did leave the guard tower, not the shack inside the guard tower, but
0: right.
1: they left the guard tower up. Because that thing was in rickety shape, and I think that shack might have added too much wind resistance for safety. So they, And the standby tower there, that little sound-fed standby tower, is still there. And, of course, I don't go to Cincinnati without stopping at Skyline.
0: Oh, I saw that. Oh, yes, yes. Which location was that?
1: Right across the river. In Covington.
0: Okay, yeah, I was looking at that, and looked like that was one of those Stay America motels near it, so I know what location that is.
1: Yeah, and I like that little village. When we would fly into Cincinnati, we always flew into Covington, usually, unless we went to...
0: Florence, down by Florence.
1: Let's see, Lunken was another airport we went to.
0: Okay.
1: Sunken Lunken.
0: Right.
1: I've made more missed approaches out of there than I can count.
0: Really?
1: You know, because the fog.
0: Oh, man.
1: Right in that little
0: valley. Oh, man.
1: But anyway, I always stayed there at right across the river, and you could walk across the bridge from there. It's a great view of the city.
0: Yeah.
1: And there's a Marriott and a couple other places and Skyline Chili and a Waffle House.
0: Perfect.
1: So we're set.
0: Yeah, what more would you need? Yeah.
1: I know. And I've been doing a fair amount of listening in my fractured free time.
0: Good.
1: I listen to CFL, WCFL Oldies. You have a listener that talks about that.
0: Yeah.
1: Oldies CFL.
0: Really?
1: Yeah, I can't remember his name. Anyway, it's Chicago's WCFL, and it's done in the same format, and it's on the internet. And I've had a lot of company over the last couple of weeks, so I put it on my little almost legal FM transmitter and broadcast it around the lot.
0: Okay, here I am. It's Chicago Classic Hits Super CFL?
1: Yeah, Super CFL. You have a listener that talks about it once in a while, but
0: okay.
1: I can't remember his name.
0: All right.
1: So if you're listening, I'm listening to your station.
0: Yeah.
1: So that's nice. Also, yesterday in the show, you talked about measurements getting mixed up.
0: Oh, wasn't that hilarious? Yes. Causing entire things to be lost in space, so to speak.
1: Well, you certainly remember the story of the Gimli glider, which was all about that.
0: Yeah.
1: Air Canada decided in their wisdom, I mean, what's more Canadian than imperial gallons?
0: Right, okay.
1: Well, they decided to change to liters and metric tons and the measurements on their fuel. And the fueler didn't understand. The gauges on the airplane were inop and tagged as inop, and the circuit breakers pulled, and they calculated.

0: The pilot knew what he was doing, except for not verifying the fuel. But in a case like that, you go out and you dip the tanks. The other thing you do is you match the acceleration at takeoff with the estimated weight of the airplane.
1: Yeah.
0: The airplane tells you how many G's of acceleration, and you always have the same amount of thrust. So if your acceleration is off the charts high, something's wrong.
1: Yeah.
0: And they would have been, it would have been with that, but they didn't check that. And so it's legal to have the fuel gauges in up, or at least it was before that point, but they calculate the amount of fuel that they have left based on what they put in the computer when they took off. And, of course, garbage in, garbage out, it doesn't know.
1: Right.
0: Till the thing flames out.
1: Well, it was interesting because I think it took off from Ottawa and it wound up landing, thank God, in Edmonton. But this was like 1983. And I remember... I think.
0: Are you sure? I thought it was earlier than that, later than that.
1: I think it was. I'll tell you who, the reason it came to mind is, do you ever watch the videos from Mentor Pilot?
0: Yes.
1: Oh, okay. He's hilarious. I love him. And he did one on this. Like last fall it was, and I remember seeing it, you know, like brand new 767, blank fuel gauges, metric mix-up, two engines out, 41,000 feet, and a silent glide to a drag strip, and that's the story of the Gimli glider, and
0: That plane is still in service.
1: Well, sure, why wouldn't it be?
0: Yeah, it had a little nose gear damage, but yeah.
1: Right. Well, yeah, but that can be fixed. But yeah, it is alarming. But you're right. When they you know did liftoff, they should have realized that, you know.
0: Yeah, I know. Well, the other thing, radio wise, I recently got not too recently. I just haven't talked to you. Got a Sony Trans World. What's that big Sony? Transoceanic.
1: Well, that's a Zenith Transoceanic.
0: I'm sorry, Zenith. Yeah,
1: Zenith Transoceanic. Yes, which, by the way, if you have the tube model, also was considered portable. It has a handle on the top of it. It's luggable if you have the strength, but it is not light.
0: This is the second to the last solid state. It's mostly chrome.
1: Oh, okay.
0: And so it's all analog, of course, nothing digital, slide rule dial, and a nice wide range speaker. So it's fun to listen. Of course, I've got a gaggle of sea cranes, but you know, I've got the GE Super Radios.
1: Yeah. Oh, absolutely.
0: And I have two of those, and I tell you, I've gone out. Yeah, I live in a remote area, and I've gone out and listened to faraway stations, you know, in Kansas or something during the day.
1: Yeah.
0: Barely come in.
1: Yeah.
0: And I've compared the Sony and the Super Radio.
1: Yeah.
0: And the Sea Crane.
1: Okay.
0: And there's not a iota difference between them, which says a lot for Sea Crane.
1: Yes, it does.
0: Nobody makes radios like that anymore.
1: Well, that was that was Bob's impetus, and he was a fan like we were. And so, you know, I mean, the reality is the slide rule dial radio isn't really slide rule. You know, it's a digital component, so it's not going to be like a Royal 275 or something like that. But ultimately, it's going to do really well in picking things up. So, I remember when the Transoceanics dropped the tubes. It was around 57. They started with a Royal 1000 series, and then the ones you're talking about was probably the Royal 7000 series. But they were great radios, but they were just big as a horse.
0: Yes, they are, which made room for a nice large speaker. It's got, it's very high fidelity.
1: Yes, and you got to love the flip-down log charts and all that. Yeah, sure.
0: But other things, I've been really pretty busy doing a lot of traveling, and I'm involved in film production now.
1: You were saying that the last time we spoke, you were doing a Manhattan Transfer documentary.
0: Yeah, we're knee-deep into it now, going to the second screening and production meeting on Wednesday.
1: Neat.
0: It'll go to Thursday and Friday. Yes, it's quite a project, and you don't keep everybody happy. Decisions have to be made, and everybody. I'm learning that.
1: Oh yeah, that's absolutely true.
0: Yeah.
1: Yeah.

0: But we'll get through it, and it's quite a story. They have quite a story, and they have a huge following, especially worldwide. So
1: sure.
0: They're planning a theatrical release.
1: Oh, good.
0: And you were talking about
1: about what? You just digitized out on me there.
0: Oh, the other day you mentioned that movie, that documentary about that. About the group, Wrecking Crew.
1: Right.
0: Now, were you talking about the book or the documentary?
1: No, well, somebody had called about it, and that's how it came out. And, you know, it is something that, and I love the fight between Carol, the bassist, and, you know, the drummer who wrote the book on it. The reality is that they were never called the Wrecking Crew, not ever.
0: Yeah, you said that.
1: And that's the thing that goads Carol. But on the other hand, it was true that, you know, late 50s and so, that the staid studio musicians thought that they were wrecking music, and there were some that referred to them that way, but they were never known that way themselves.
0: My main producer, two of them, Denny Tedesco.
1: Oh, sure.
0: The one who produced the video.
1: Okay.
0: Wrecking Crew.
1: Hang on a minute. Don't go away. I want to hear about this. Stay right where you are, okay. And we'll pick it up right after the news, right here on WGN Radio. Okay. That's what you're there for. Hey, at least you're there. You know? Yeah, last night I this happens probably once or twice a week. I do a break, and Adam's just not there. Well, wherever, I mean, just doesn't go to the break, you know.
2: Yeah, I was counting down. I'm like doing math in my head. I'm like,
1: Well, now, after a while, I just come back and, you know, talk again. But there was a while where I'd wait, and after some of them were like 3 minutes. I was like, I better not do that.

0: WGN Radio. I'm Raleigh James, one of my all-time favorite records, so I like it when one of you requests it, and that happened to be Evelyn from Michigan who wanted to hear that 1964 on Gordy. It was a flip side to Can You Jerk Like Me, and that was That Day When She Needed Me. A fine song. So we get back to Dennis, who is driving and taking us for a ride. We love to ride. And Denny Tedesco did the Wrecking Crew documentary. Let me ask you, did you guys talk about that at all?
1: No, he only talked about it in the when I first consulted with him and decided among the a few of us that he was going to be hired, and we didn't talk about the content. We talked it was part of his resume,
0: right?
1: And there's quite a story in how he got that financed and got it done, and he promised to do a similar thing for us. So.
0: Oh, well, good.
1: I have to admit that I haven't even taken the time to watch the whole documentary, Wrecking Crew.
0: Yeah.
1: So I'm making that my own assignment.
0: All right, and I haven't watched the whole thing either. Parts of it, yes. But interesting. Yeah, I'd be curious on his take. And he might not have, of course, he might not have even cared about the fact that the Wrecking Crew was never what they called while they were, you know, performing.
1: Yeah.
0: If you
1: will. Well, I'm going to ask. I'm going to see him a couple of times next week, and
0: okay.
1: In fact, the whole group, all the performers, are going to be there for this one, and so I will bring that up and ask him. But I'm going to watch it before I do that. I need to.
0: Oh yeah.
1: No.
0: and you know, I think that you know, I love Carol's bass work and all that, and I think to an extent she was unduly mean to Hal Blaine, because I don't think he made it up for his book, but this was never what the musicians were called, because they were never a group. You know, a producer would call their A-list guys. They'd have a favorite drummer, and you know, for me it wouldn't have been Hal Blaine. It would have been Earl Palmer as far as that goes. But that said, and usually Carole Kaye was a great bassist, no doubt about it. But and I do believe, like I say, those 50 guys, you know, used to really speak derisively of the up and coming rock and rollers, you know, and might have actually referred to them as a Wrecking Crew. But as far as these people, I want to see that documentary, because Snuff Garrett was still alive and he's in it, and so I definitely want to see that.
1: Okay. Speaking of that era and those performers and recording, my good friend Andy Barrett, who was one of the top recording engineers on the planet through the 70s and 80s, he has got a lot of stories of recording all these groups.
0: I'll bet.
1: With Capitol Records, and I've always dreamt of getting you and him in a conversation, because, boy, he can tell some stories about top names. And he was... he was a slave driver. If they came in all goofed up and messing around on drugs, not taking it seriously, he just shut down and say, I'm not going to do this. And he held them. He held them to the grindstone, because in that era, a lot of them were not very serious.
0: Well, and that was after the days of the 50s and 60s, when a producer would call their A-team in, and the group might not even be there, and the chances of them actually playing on the record wasn't that high. Things really started to change by the 70s, and yes, you had to deal with people that were anything but professional. So, yeah, I bet he's got stories.
1: Yep. So, how is John doing?
0: Yeah, no change, and that's good news, if you know what I mean.
1: Absolutely. Is he doing therapy, regular business?
0: Oh, constantly. Well, I'll tell you, the thing that's been the most helpful, strangely enough, has been neuroacupuncture. And the guy who literally wrote the book, he was originally a Greek guy who moved to China and became a doctor in China. But while he was there, of course, got heavily into acupuncture, and he developed neuroacupuncture, and that's what he does. And we're just lucky that he's in Phoenix, because he married a gal in Phoenix and moved here. Now, it's funny, when we go twice a week, I love talking to him, but I probably only understand every 10th word. I mean, he literally has written textbooks in Chinese, you know, and for a guy born and raised in Greece, that's pretty amazing. And it really makes a difference. But, you know, it's over three years post-stroke. And the one thing that, you know, and John can do anything he ever did. But the one thing that is still a constant is John can do nothing without concentrating on it. Like if you're talking about walking, he has to think seriously about how to move one leg forward and put a heel down and then a toe down. It's not automatic. And you kind of hope that the brain will at some point go back to that, you know, because it gets pretty tedious. Yeah. We're talking about you want to eat a meal. You have to think about how to get the fork to the food and to your mouth and all that. So everything's an effort. But you wouldn't know it to look at him because he does everything he ever did.
1: Yeah. Well, that's good. Yep.
0: Yeah.
1: You know, you develop, hopefully you'll develop neural pathways.
0: That's what we pathways. Right. We hope because the brain is very plastic. Yeah, we hope it'll find alternate pathways and all that, and to keep doing it. I'm lucky because he's just got the best attitude. You know, if it were me, I don't think I would be able to go through it the way he does. But his nature helps him.
1: Yeah, I would lose patience.
0: Yeah. No, and he just, basically, you know, the joke is we kind of have to shake him to make sure he's alive, you know, because he just doesn't exhibit that emotional component.
1: He's a pretty mild guy, though.
0: Yes.
1: What little I've talked to him on the phone and stuff, he's a different character.
0: Yeah, not excitable at all. The opposite of me, really. But, you know.
1: Yeah. So.
0: Yeah.
1: Well, I've got to make room for some other callers. I could talk to you all
0: yes,
1: night.
0: Yes, we could. Well, I'm delighted because it's been like 6 months or more.
1: Yeah,
0: so.
1: I think it's probably been more than that. Yeah. But
0: and we were concerned. Now, are you back to flying?
1: No, I'm slow walking that.
0: Okay.
1: I've got a good guy in there, my partner that's been flying with me for 30 years. He's there, but he's leaving at the end of the year.
0: Okay.
1: So I may go back. When they're fully crewed now.
0: Okay.
1: But it's not the crew that we had, and everybody notices it. And, you know, it's just, you know, you got two guys there that have 45 years experience, but 90 years between us.
0: Right.
1: That's just hard to replace. And
0: it is.
1: My boss tells me that all the time. So, and so does the people around them, but, you know, I can't do anything about it.
0: Yeah.
1: If he leaves, Ray wants to leave later in the year, and I'm thinking I'll probably step back in.
0: All right.
1: To give him some continuity with somebody he's known for a long time.
0: Well,
1: other than that, I'm just leaving the confines of Salt Lake City and my little glorified golf cart here.
0: All right. All right. Well, keep us posted, and especially on that documentary. Can't wait to hear the details.
1: Okay, well, I'll know more by the end of the week when we're done with this session.
0: Sounds great.
1: And I will bring up, I'll watch Wrecking Crew, bring it up to Denny, talk to him about it.
0: Yeah.
1: I'll let you know what he says.
0: I'll be curious. Okay, thanks.
1: All right.
0: Okay, bye.
1: You guys have a great one.
0: You too. All right, so 888-876-5593. Jim is in Richmond. So, Jim, it's been a few days hearing from you. How are you doing?
2: I'm doing okay.
0: Yay.
2: I want to request two songs.
0: You do,
2: and
0: huh?
2: And there are two that happened today. Could you please play? Now my brain is stopped. I Need a Hero, and
0: I don't know who that's by.
2: I Need a Hero by Bonnie Taylor.
0: You mean Bonnie Tyler?
2: Tyler, yes.
0: I don't know.
2: And
0: you're asking me to play
2: Total
0: stuff.
2: Eclipse of the Sun.
0: No,
2: because she passed away today.
0: Yeah, it won't be today because I'm full, but I promise you I'll play one of them next week. But to sit through two of them, I could never do it.
2: Right, because those are two songs that have infected my life.
0: All right.
2: And then also, too, is I wanted to talk to you about Montgomery Ward's.
0: Okay, yeah, we were talking about that last night. What about it?
2: Right. I had two sisters that worked. And a sister-in-law that worked for Montgomery Ward.
0: Yeah.
2: And then near the end, my youngest sister was working in accounts receivable.
0: Okay.
2: And she was the last employee that worked for in the corporate office for Montgomery Ward's.
0: Really?
2: And she handled the transfer of all the properties for Montgomery Ward's. Like the store that was in Old Orchard Mall at the corner of Golf and Skokie Boulevard and many other properties.
0: Wow.
2: And she, you know, and she handled all the transfers for all those, you know, before they let her go. And I thought that was really great for her.
0: Sure.
2: And
0: so she was she was there through 2001 then.
2: Right.
0: Yeah.
2: And then after that, she was out of work.
0: Yeah.
2: And it's not been that great for her since then. But, you know, and I'm just saying that that's that. And, you know, I just wanted to let you know that she was very involved in the end of Montgomery Ward's.
0: Yeah. And a sad end it was.
2: Right. And I don't know what else to say. I'm not getting along very good lately.
0: Sorry
2: and
0: to hear it.
2: I want you to say, I want to finish by saying, you should really one day talk to Karen from Wisconsin.
0: No, I know you said that. She calls all the time. I don't talk to anybody off the air, but she calls all the time, and I love it.
2: Right.
0: Okay.
2: But she has won. She has been. She has lived a tremendous life, and to go through all she's gone through, and all she's accepted, and everything. She is wonderful.
0: Okay.
2: Because she calls me all the time.
0: That's great.
2: But what she's accomplished since they removed her eyes when she was 3 years old is fantastic.
0: All right. Well, you will too. Stay on it. You know how I feel about it. Stay on it.
2: Right.
0: And develop
2: right now,
0: skills.
2: Right now, my eyesight is getting worse every day.
0: Yeah, we expect that, by the way. And you expect it too. That's why I've been on you from day one, that while you have any vision at all, your entire focus in life should be learning those skills, nothing else.
2: Right. And I want you to know that I have accomplished voiceover. All I have to do is hit the right button on my phone.
0: All right, good.
2: And it turns right on to voiceover.
0: Yep, and many things to come.
2: And I ask any questions.
0: Mm-hmm.
2: You know, I've accomplished
0: and that. And that's a start. Many things to come. And we're here for you every step of the way. So keep us posted, Jim. Thanks.
2: Right.
0: All right.
2: But,
0: so
2: you know, it seems like you talk to some people for half an hour or more. But then you push us other off.
0: Well,
2: right
0: it depends what you're saying and how you're saying it. And that's only a decision that I can make. And I appreciate your thoughts, but we're not even going to go there. All right. So it's not equal opportunity, and it's not a democracy. That's not the way it works. 888-876-5593. And believe me, I'll get email, and I wish I had time to read it all, but I don't, where I'll have people who say, how can you let them on the air, you know, about various callers, and then other people will call, oh, my favorite caller is, so everybody's got an opinion, but ultimately, it's not in any way equal opportunity, it's about entertaining, and, you know, when you call and request Bonnie Tyler, knowing that I hate Bonnie Tyler's music, because, and, you know, I just didn't like her choice of songs, that doesn't resonate very well. All right, so we'll get to Mike in Elmwood Park, and we've got Mike in Pecatonica, and we've got Clayton in Indianapolis, and yes, there is room for you, too. How much room? Well, that's going to depend on how much you move me. Coming up on WGN Radio.

0: Radio. I'm Raleigh James. Barrett Strong, 1959, early Tamla and Money. Lisa and Bruno Wolf in Juliet. Joliet wanted to hear that and happy to play it. Yes, interesting theme for the Motown companies. I would have gone for the Condors first. I look at the purse. But Money was actually written by Janie Bradford and Berry Gordy. And Janie, of course, went on to get married to, I can't think of his name right now. I know his phone number. But anyway, to the guy from Golden World. And they had Golden World. They had Rick Tick, who was named after her son who died, sadly. But Ed Wingate, that was his name. I knew it would come to me. So hopefully Lisa heard it. So Mike in Elmwood Park, welcome back to WGN Radio.
1: Yeah, Raleigh, my wife used to work for awards. She started in 1980. She worked till 96.
0: Okay.
1: She was like in the jewelry department. I mean, she, you know, the stores would call her and she'd have to get, you know, she'd direct them, you know, what they need or what she, you know, whatever they need, she'd send out, you know.
0: The behind the scenes stories of Montgomery Ward is really what's very interesting, and probably your wife wouldn't have been involved in that because they're upper level corporate things. But in 1978, they actually got involved with computers, and while your wife was working there in the 80s, they were basically nobody knew it. But yeah, there were so many things that was CyberVision that they got involved with. But anyway, that authorship resource had developed in Ohio. And anyway, the bottom line is they had so many things going for them, but ultimately were such a cluster in terms of the top ownership and management that it just didn't
1: it. I mean, there were things that they did that she said, I would have never done this.
0: Well, I'm sure, because she was in that transformational era.
1: Yeah.
0: Because you know, Montgomery Ward had bought Jefferson Stores out of Florida. That's another story. But they looked at the success of Jefferson, and they looked at how well Dayton Hudson was doing with Target. And while your wife was there, they suddenly thought, "Well, we could be like a Target." Hold on a minute, don't go away. Yeah, and you can just imagine, and in a year and a half, they like doubled the size, called him Jefferson Ward and all that. Well, we'll get to all that. But see, I have Bob in Master Control tonight, and Bob is truly the taskmaster. He knows all, and he keeps me in line. And I believe there is a second half hour break, which would mean just about now I should shut up and say, no second half hour break. Oh, all right. 59:40. All right. So, Mike, we can still talk. How about that? I've got a 2-minute reprieve here. Yeah. So, was your wife around when they were trying to go in quote unquote another direction?
1: Yeah. She got laid off in 96. That was the first. I'm glad that she did, because when they closed the doors, nobody got anything.
0: Right.
1: I mean, they just closed them.
0: No, well, absolutely. But yeah, between like 1980 and 1990, that's when they really went through so many major changes. And after a while, they kind of changed their name to, what was it, Jefferson Ward in some locations. Yeah. I know.
1: But I'll tell you, you know, you mentioned, that guy mentioned the Wrecking Crew, you know, that Denny Tedesco, they came out with a 4-CD set.
0: Yeah.
1: And it's good.
0: Oh, good.
1: Got a little booklet in there. I've seen the documentary. You'll like it. You really will.
0: Okay. Well, I certainly will like the Snuff Garrett parts, but I'll be very curious to see if they actually get into the fact that, no, they weren't known as the Wrecking Crew when they were called for sessions.
1: Well, they actually, you know, I don't know, there's a story in there about Hal Blaine. I know you're running on time, but I'll make this quick. Hal Blaine, he made a lot of money. He went out for a sandwich, he came back, and he was divorced. And
0: that, by the way, wasn't as unusual as you'd think. All right, you have ended the hour. Thanks for calling. Appreciate it. All right, so we will pick it up there next hour. Clayton, Mike, Cindy, and you. So do call on WGN Radio.

0: Radio. I'm Raleigh James, and that was Brian in Chicago's request. Gee, by the Crows, recorded in 1953, released in 1954 on Rama. And yeah, you know, George Goldner was involved. And arguably the first rock and roll record. It depends what you use for criteria, but as you know, Steve Propes, along with Jim Dawson, wrote a book on this, What Was the First Rock and Roll Record? And they have many choices. But as far as I'm concerned, Gee fits the bill for a lot of reasons, and maybe some night we can discuss that too. All right, so 888-876-5593. Mike in Pecatonica is back on WGN Radio.
1: Good evening, Raleigh. How are you?
0: All right, what's going on tonight?
1: Well, I have a couple of things I want to mention briefly. One is I want to thank you for keeping me company here. I've become a night owl since I retired about a year ago, and I was not a night owl until after I retired, but it's really good to have some enjoyable and interesting radio, because there's so much bad TV and radio late at night.
0: Yeah, no, I'm delighted you're listening, and I'm delighted you've become a night person.
1: Well, yeah, I enjoy being a night person now. After waking up at 6:30 for 37 years, I kind of enjoy the nighttime. But the other thing is, after I talked with you earlier in the week, we were talking about, or several callers, and you had this topic of conversation about kind of mascots and nicknames for states, and Illinois was Chief Illini Wick and all that.
0: Yeah.
1: And it occurred to me, I don't know if I was on the right track or if I was way out of bounds, but did you say you worked and lived in Danville, Illinois?
0: No, Rockford.
1: Oh, I thought you were in... Okay, well, I'm 20 miles from Rockford, so you know where Pecatonica is.
0: Oh, I do, absolutely.
1: Yeah, I don't know why I thought you were working and living at once upon a time in Danville. I don't know why that came to mind.
0: I don't know. I haven't missed many, but I guess the closest I got was Rockford.
1: Well, there's not much difference between Danville and Rockford, except Rockford's a lot bigger.
0: Yeah.
1: So, but thanks for the night owl show. We appreciate it.
0: No, I'm just thrilled you're listening, and I hope to hear from you again soon.
1: Thank you.
0: Okay, thanks. Yeah, so 888-876-5593. And we got Cindy and we got Clayton and we'll get there. But a little more on Montgomery Wards for a moment. You know, a lot of people don't realize that the catalog didn't come after the store. The store came after the catalog. It started as a mail order business in Chicago and later became a department store. By later, I mean like 1872, so it's been a while. But it's really sad when you look at the history that really it's a history of upper management fights. And yes, there was a Montgomery Ward. His first name was actually Aaron Montgomery Ward. And he started in Chicago. And I guess by the 1800s, the catalog had 10,000 items, almost 240 pages and all that kind of stuff. And of course, his first serious competitor was Richard Warren Sears, who introduced his first general catalog, and that was 1896. So, yes, Montgomery Ward was first. In 1900, Montgomery Ward had about 8.7 million in sales. Sears, by that time, newer company, had 10 million already. So there was a big fight for dominance, and that was probably true for much of the 20th century with Montgomery Ward playing catch-up really all that time. And it was interesting. By 1904, Ward had done so well with the mail order stuff that they mailed out 3 million catalogs in 1 year alone. 1906, they opened their big building, and that was like a quarter of a mile long along the Chicago River as far as that, the Montgomery Ward catalog house. And that was there, actually, as their headquarters till about 1974 when they went elsewhere. But the interesting thing about Montgomery Ward, they were smart, actually. Before 1930, they built a series of distribution centers. So they had stock in, like, Baltimore, Fort Worth, Kansas City, Portland, things like that. And so when you're doing mail order, it makes a lot of sense to be able to do that, obviously. And I think the Baltimore Montgomery Ward's warehouse is on the historic register of places, that kind of thing. And, then 1926, they actually opened the first dedicated retail outlet store. So that was a while later. And that was in Plymouth, Indiana. And then they started to do that. Of course, the Depression hit everybody, and hit everybody in different ways. Bottom line is investors were alarmed by Ward's as far as that go. They declined a merger from Sears. Yeah, 1930, Sears said, we'll merge with you. Ward says, nothing doing. And J.P. Morgan, who was a big investor, said, I'm putting in a new president. And they did. And that was Sewell Avery. And, of course, here it is. Depression's coming. So he's cutting staff levels and all that kind of stuff. And it was interesting where he was changing some lines. But mostly he's now not focusing as much on the catalog as he is on the stores. And Ward was successful in the retail business, no doubt about it. And larger stores and all that. And, of course, you know, you get into the 40s, and what was interesting is they had this big strike. It was nationwide. There were 12,000 workers on strike, and here comes, this is middle of World War II, right? Or it's toward the end of World War II. The army comes in and seizes the company's corporate offices in Chicago. And why? Well, let's get back to Sewell Avery. He refused to settle the strike, and FDR had pretty much ordered him to settle the strike. So they came in and take over. And, you know, they said, you've refused to comply with the War Labor Board. And as far as that goes, you know, not recognizing the unions and all that. So FDR had this executive order to Sears all of Montgomery Ward property. And that was in effect until Harry Truman was elected. And bottom line is he ended the seizure. And it was interesting. In some ways, I wish he hadn't, because it was going to be in front of the Supreme Court as whether that would even be legal. But it never got there. It was dismissed as moot. So meanwhile, you know, Sewell Avery is still ostensibly in charge. And you know, he's thwarted, though, to say the least. And he's cutting back on investments. And, you know, here we are. We're about to, we're on the precipice of, you know, probably our longest period of prosperity. And Sewell Avery's, nope, it's going to be another depression. So he doesn't do any investing. And, of course, that allows Sears to, you know, really, really move forward. And then about 10 years later, you got Lewis Wolfson. And Lewis Wolfson was an interesting guy. He had Womeco in Miami. So it was like the movie theaters, the movie theater chain, Womeco. And as television started, WTVJ, Channel 4, the CBS affiliate in Miami. And so he's pretty powerful. So he does a proxy fight because he decides he wants to control the board. And, well, they did get a new board, and Wolfson was not head of it, but Avery was forced to resign. And so it was interesting because that became a court decision in Illinois that corporations were not entitled to stagger elections of board members. And so, you know, you got all this behind-the-scenes stuff, and you've got a new president, and that was Brooker, and he's going to do a turnaround. And actually, they did pretty well with that turnaround. They increased, you know, a lot of brands and stuff like that, but also got rid of some things that were not doing well. In fact, they dropped, they went from 168 questionable brands to 16. And then they came up with their private brands, you know, Montgomery Ward branded stuff, which, of course, they're not actually making it, but they're branding it. And so, you know, this is actually pretty okay through the 60s, but it gets really weird after that, like it wasn't weird before. And they had a friendly merger in the late 60s with CCA, the Container Corporation of America. And this didn't help. Here they are into the 70s, and 1973 was their 102nd year in business. And what do? They purchased Jefferson's. Jefferson Superstores in Miami had been around since the 40s, and they renamed the Jefferson Superstores location Jefferson Ward. And you also had Mobil, who was a serious investor. In fact, they bought a controlling share of the stock, which was CCA, the Container Corporation of America, and Montgomery Ward. Marcor was what it was called together. And so they acquired the company outright in 76. Now, that's when, to me, it got fascinating, because by 78, they were looking at home computers. Now, this is 78, all right? So this is long before the, you know, IBM PC came out en masse, or the Trash 80, or, well, about the same time as the Trash 80. But anyway, they had a lot of competition, obviously, and nothing happened with that. But what they realized by 1980 is Montgomery Ward is not doing well. So that's when, as I was talking earlier about people who worked there in the 80s, that's when they took a look at Target, how well Dayton Hudson was doing with that, and that the Jefferson stores had done very well. So they were, within 18 months, they pretty much changed the entire layout, and also quintupled the size of the operation, too, as far as that goes. And so the interesting part is they put the Jefferson staff in charge of it, pretty much, and they were overwhelmed because now they're dealing with product lines they've never been heard of, unfamiliar with northern markets, on and on and on. So meanwhile, Jefferson, which had been a huge moneymaker, turns into a large drain. And so that's when they sold the store, the northern division, anyway, to Bradley's, if you remember that. And in 85, they closed the catalog after 113 years. And if you're saying, wait a minute, it's still online, well, yeah, but that's not the same thing. It's just in name only. It is absolutely not. And when they closed the catalog, then they thought, well, we'll just go into more affluent areas, into boutique-like specialty stores, you know, the absolute opposite of what Dayton Hudson is doing. And so Mobil finally said, we've kind of had it. So by 86, they divest Marcorp, which was Container Corporation of America, and Montgomery Wards, or whatever it was. And so that left, when Marcorp goes away, Montgomery Wards stays, I should mention, as a direct subsidiary. So they sell CCA, they keep Marcorp. Yeah, I don't know. Well, they sell Marcorp, they keep Montgomery Wards. So meanwhile, a lot more. But now you get into the 80s, and you know what you wind up. You start to get your vulture capital and your leveraged buyouts, and that's exactly what happened in 88. It was a leveraged buyout, which made it a privately held company again, no longer Mobil. And the rest, as you know, is history. But I thought some of that earlier stuff was fascinating, and to an extent, as I'm telling it, you kind of had to be there to witness how nuts it was. But Wolfson especially, that was an amazing little time. But so when you go online now and you see Montgomery Wards, realize it has absolutely nothing to do with this. And we can talk. And remember, at their height, they were one of the biggest retailers in America. And so that name, the intellectual property thereof was an asset. And sure, they sold the trademarks, Montgomery Ward and Wards, and more. So, all right, I don't know why we went down memory lane there, but let's see. What are we doing? I think we finished talking to Mike in Pecatonica, and we'll talk to Cindy in Chicago. And there's plenty of room for you, too, and your requests coming up on WGN Radio.

0: I'm okay. I got to get a better copy of that for Cindy. She wanted to hear it, and obviously that had been a stereo file, which you're hearing one channel of it. You'll hear the original 45 coming up, I promise. Peter and Gordon was Cindy's request, so Cindy will play it for you correctly right after the news. All right, so what's on your mind, Cindy?
1: Well, I don't know how you're going to receive this, but my motivation is to help younger women going through menopause in, you know, that are in my life. Because, like, for my, you know, they're the first generation.
0: All right, now, by the way, I got to interrupt and say younger women don't go through menopause. But other than that, yes.
1: Well, no, I'm way senior. I'm talking okay. about women.
0: All right, you mean like, women younger than you. Okay.
1: Yeah, that's what I'm trying to say. Yeah, I have, you know, my cousin Lisa's going through it. She gets no help, and then the other Lisa.
0: What kind of help do you feel she needs?
1: Well, now they have see, that's part of the problem. They think you don't need it. Like,
0: well,
1: what kind of help?
0: I don't really understand that you do. So you're going to have to talk to me more after the news. Don't go away. You know, it's change of life. Just so you go through puberty when you're 13, you go through menopause when you're 48 or 50 or whatever. And so what is the big deal? All right, I'm missing out on something, so maybe Cindy can tell me. All right, and we'll get to, and I apologize if you're going through it and think it is a big deal. I just can't imagine it myself. All right, so we'll pick it up there right after the news. We got Marty in Whiting and Dave on the north side, and I got a request of his I'm going to play to in Clayton and Indianapolis, all coming up on WGN Radio.

0: WGN Radio. I'm Riley James. Peter and Gordon, there you are. There it is from the 45. No stereo involved. And that was recorded in England in 1964. And, of course, Lennon McCartney wrote it. And Cindy in Chicago went ahead and requested it. So Cindy is talking about menopause. All right, well, why not? We'll talk about anything, I guess. And so, Cindy, I don't really get it. Maybe I just don't have the genes necessary to understand it, but it's just the change of life. You're going to lose estrogen. You're going to find out that, you know, your skin's going to itch and a bunch of other things too. But so what?
1: Well, that wasn't what happened to me. I mean, on the TWG, and the woman became suicidal, and now there's a new treatment of an estrogen patch.
0: Yeah, well, some people mentally do go through things like that, and that's why you go to your doctor. And, you know, estrogen, you put more estrogen in the body, you feel better, at least short term. And whether that's good for you or not, that's an argument that's been going around for 50 years now, maybe longer.
1: I know, but, like, on the northwest side of Chicago, if you go to your doctor, they just ignore you.
0: Change doctors.
1: Yeah, I guess.
0: Yeah.
1: I was too sick to be able, you know, just too sick with bipolar symptoms. I guess my doctor told me to sit in the rocking chair, whine, put a babushka on, take up knitting and let your teeth rot out.
0: That's about the time that I changed doctors, you betcha. The let the teeth rot out portion would do it.
1: I got away from her. But then anyhow, I have a situation where I'm trying to reach out and give emotional support to Chuck's niece. She is suffering from depression at this time from it. It's probably having suicidal. She can't. She's a what do you call it? Nurse. What kind of nurse? Nurse practitioner. She's way up there at the hospital, and they're being real nice to her. Sometimes she can't get out of bed, and they're on the verge of losing their house. Sometimes, and she's got four kids to pay for, like education and weddings and all this, and. Some people, you know, I had it really bad. You know, I just became disabled at that time.
0: Okay.
1: From over bipolar. I mean, for some people, it went on for me for 18 years.
0: And so you found a doctor who did something to help you, I take it.
1: I never found anyone to direct. I skimmed a book about menopause, and that's all I could do.
0: Well, that's enough.
1: Screamed at me to go back to work.
0: Well, that's unfortunate. But, you know, in terms of anybody who is suffering with the point that they're getting severe depression, that is the time you want to get some help in terms of that. Now, with regard to menopause, estrogen therapy can be great, but especially with the bioidentical hormones they have today, which is much safer than what they used to do with women. So,
1: call about for some young people that listen, there's like a patch.
0: Well, the low dose patches. It can be patches or gels. Yeah, absolutely. But and you want to do that rather than the pills because it bypasses the liver, obviously. But the best thing to do, hopefully, is to work with a primary physician who actually cares enough not to tell you to sit outside and let your teeth rot. I mean, it's a little over the top.
1: Say that to me, but she's like. You know, take up knitting. I'm like, I'm college educated.
0: You know, yeah, well, absolutely. So that's when you have a disconnect with that particular doctor and try to find something out. And like you did, you read a book or you went online, you saw things. Now, I'm not saying consult Dr. Google because that can run you down a road you don't want to go. But there's so much information out there in terms of books and in terms of online studies or whatever. If you read enough of it, you've got enough information. And if you decide you're doing bioidentical hormones, great. Maybe if your MD or DO isn't, treating you the way you want to be treated, maybe that's when you go to a naturopath. But it's all there for anyone to see. Nothing about this is hidden anymore.
1: Yeah, it's all out in the open. For my, you know, up until my gen, I'm 64. You know, up until my generation, it still was like that, kind of. For my, if you know, on the northwest side of Chicago, it was real backward.
0: Well, you know, I think there was a woman in the 70s, who a gynecologist female, who wrote a book that, you know, at the time was revolutionary, but it laid all of this out. Her name was like Lucian Lanson or something like that. I don't remember. But anyway, it was an interesting book because it had all of the things that we're talking about. So it's there if you look for it.
1: Yeah, I guess on the northwest side, most people's mother was a factory worker and didn't even know what menopause was. My mother just tried to commit suicide when she went through it, and she had two pre-adolescent children.
0: Sorry.
1: So, yeah, I mean, that's just the northwest. The northwest side, you know, just is very still, you know, kicking and screaming out of a, you know, they try, you know, like the village of Norge, the people who run it said they were going to drag the people who live there kicking and screaming into the new century. It was so backward.
0: Yeah. Well, yeah, Lucian Lanson, I just looked it up, wrote it in 1975, a book called From Woman to Woman. And she brought all of this up. And so that was 75. That was 51 years ago.
1: Yeah.
0: So it was there.
1: You know, give the book and, you know, that's what helped me get through it.
0: Yeah. Well, a book's still out there. I think you can buy it used for $4 from Amazon, and that's a 50-year-old book. But I'm sure there's a ton of more, you know, current information that would probably be even better. But it's all there. And the key, and you're bringing it up, is recognizing it. That's especially true with depression. You don't have to believe your own thoughts. When you recognize that's what's going on, that's where you reach out to somebody who can help you. And if the first person doesn't, you find someone else.
1: Well, I was college educated, and when I had the suicidal thoughts, I just knew that what it was from.
0: And there you are.
1: So I, you know, my mother just, you know, I don't know. Okay, well, some other, you know, that was on WGN. There's a patch now, but it's...
0: There, well, of course, the patch has been around for a while, and transdermal is a perfectly fine way to do that. They also have the creams, you know, the gels you can rub on your inner arms and all that. There's a lot of methods of delivery.
1: Yeah, and, well, you know, I don't know, I just want other people to, like, have help.
0: Well, and so now you have mentioned it, in case anybody is wondering. Thank you.
1: Okay, thanks
0: All right,
1: for playing.
0: Good. Oh, absolutely. Happy to do it for you. All right, so 888-876-5593, 8888-RALEIGH. Now let's see what we have here. I believe we have Marty in Whiting. Welcome to WGN Radio, Marty.
2: RALEIGH, good evening.
0: How are you?
2: Pretty good. Can we talk about something more positive?
0: I would hope so.
2: Okay, that's right to the gist. A couple of days ago, Bob Shroud, he got off the air. You know, and you met that man before, like 50 plus years from WGN and all the radio stations. He finally retired.
0: Yep,
2: RALEIGH.
0: He did.
2: Oh my gosh.
0: He did. And he was at the drive, I think. He was doing middays there. So, yes, indeed.
2: And I tried to think about John. excuse me. Back in the day, he was the lead singer for a band. And, RALEIGH, you're going to laugh at me, but I actually cut off the article. And something up Shaman's, or help me out now. But anyways, RALEIGh, it's like he was the lead singer for this band, and I guess they had like a top 100 hit. Does that ring a bell any for you?
0: I don't know. Was he in the the lead singer of the Crying Shames? But that was later.
2: Okay,
0: I think.
2: RALEIGh, that was the name of the band.
0: All right, okay. But I don't think that he was there when they had hits. I think it was, I could be wrong, but I think it was later. But let me look that up. Yeah, I love some of the Cry and Shame stuff. I thought they were just terrific. You know, it was truly Wimpy White stuff to the max, but it was good stuff. You know, and I've got every one of them. Could Be War and Love. Love the album version where they ring the bell. But anyway, so there's a lot of Cry and Shame stuff I like. But let me see if I can find out who was singing on it when those hits were out, because they were kind of hits. I mean, somewhat regional, but you know, we'll see.
2: If I can interrupt you real quick, they just go. Well, could I find the article? But I think I just cut this article out like 2 days ago, and I purposely, it's like the next time I call to Raleigh, you know, I got to ask this song. But
0: yeah,
2: you know, some, maybe what? A top. 100.
0: What's the song?
2: I forgot now. But
0: you don't remember any of the song?
2: Man, Rod, I've got so many articles cut out in my newspaper, but it might be another time. But yeah.
0: Well,
2: what killed me?
0: There
2: it
0: were
2: made me laugh, stride from the crowd.
0: Yeah, no, I when I'm looking it up, you know, of course, Jim Pilster, you know, Hook and all that, and Tom Doody and Jerry Stone, those were the Denny Conroy, James Fayers, I think. That was probably Isaac Guillory. So if we're talking about him, I think he would have been in it much, much later.
2: Okay.
0: But I thought Could Be War and Love was a terrific little record. And, you know, after a while, they tried to be hip. They put out things like Greenberg, Glickstein, Charles David Smith, and Jones. And I've got all these records, you know, and We Could Be Happy. But Could Be War and Love was just a cute little record. And I liked them as far as that goes. But, no, I am
2: unaware. You made me laugh out loud because this article from the today's what, Thursday?
0: Yeah.
2: It's probably Monday from the article. The report, what are you going to do with all your time, you know? Well, I've got like 45s up and down the yin yang. I got to figure out, just like you and John.
0: Oh, yeah. Well, absolutely.
2: All your 45s.
0: Yeah, I've got about 50,000. We've, you know, it's about time to, you know, and they used to be in impeccable order, but, you know, one move too many and all that kind of stuff. But what is he going to do with his time? He's going to do whatever the hell he wants to do. I think that's
2: right.
0: That's great, you know, or perfect what I have done, which is the art of doing nothing at all. I am better at doing

0: Absolutely. Nothing. It's perfect.
1: You hit the nail on the head, Raleigh.
0: All right.
1: And before we hang up, but I've lost my train of thought. But anyways, long story short, but yeah, I got all the time in the world, you know. I'm retired like 5 years from the laborers union. Yeah, you know, probably tonight. I might stay up to 4 o'clock this morning. I might sleep to 11 o'clock this morning. But
0: of course. No, absolutely. There's nothing to says you have to go to bed when it's dark outside. If it's 6 tomorrow morning and that's when you're tired, that's when you go to sleep.
1: Mm-hmm.
0: Yep, absolutely. Go for it.
1: Okay.
0: All right.
1: Hey, you take care. You got plenty of listeners.
0: Right. So thanks for calling. Appreciate
1: it.
0: Yeah, I might have to play some Crying Shames. I did like them. Absolutely. So, yeah. 888-876-5593. Maybe it could be Warren Love is coming up next on WGN Radio.

not the original 45 version, but it's still nice. Yeah, it could be We're in Love. All right, and they did a number of things. They had a little Crack in the Sky album. It was good. They did a fine version of Sugar and Spice, I thought.

and then they almost hit the charts with We Could Be Happy. Yeah, this is absolutely 60s Chicago top 40 rock and roll. I'm sure it got airplay here. It must have gotten airplay here, I think.

Yeah, I'm sure Jim Ferris wrote that too. And yeah, and then like I say, they had like Mr. Unreliable, and then they got a little more serious about rock and roll, if you will, with I just like the title, Greenberg, Glickstein, Charles, David, Smith and Jones.

Yeah, so I hope Jim Fares is still alive and with us. And if you know him, tell him thanks for the cry and shames. Yeah, I thought it was good little stuff. All right, now, there wasn't much that would come out there in the latter 60s where I'd say, you know, on the pop side of the chart, where I'd say, that's kind of cute. But that was. All right, we'll get to Dave on the north side. He's got a request, and I have one of his to play, too. I've been far too long-winded, and I've ignored his request.

0: request and Ruth's as well. So, oh, but Sharon in Stickney has a request for her birthday. Let us find out what it is so maybe I can play it right after the news. So, all right, Sharon, birthday today?
1: Yes, well, tomorrow.
0: Tomorrow.
1: July 10th.
0: Well, it'll be today.
1: It'll be today.
0: That's right. So what is it
1: after
0: you want?
1: Midnight.
0: What do you want to hear?
1: I can't think of it now.
0: Oh, that's not good.
1: It was by the Mystic Moods. Oh, A Summer Place.
0: Not the original Summer Place?
1: Did you ever hear it by the Mystic Moods?
0: Yes. You like that you like that better than Percy Faith?
1: Yeah, because I love the way it has the waves coming in.
0: All right. You will hear it next, I promise. Don't go away.
1: My husband had it on tape, and, you know, the real stuff, it's all gone now.
0: Yeah. Well, happy, happy birthday. Enjoy every minute of it. Thanks.
1: Thank you, Raleigh.
0: All right. Bye. So we'll pick it up right after the news with the Mystic Moods. Why not on WGN Radio?

0: WGN Radio. All right, what are you playing that for? I'm playing that because it is Sharon's birthday, and that is what Sharon requested, and that's the Mystic Moods Orchestra. And if you're not familiar with them, the Mystic Moods Orchestra was actually a recording engineer. It was a guy named Brad Miller, and he started out in the 50s, actually created a specialty label for field recordings that he had done, but he really got into sound, cared about this, created the Mystic Moods Orchestra, which was just him mixing stuff, basically, and he would release them very often on four-track reel-to-reel recordings. I have them, several of them, as you can tell by that. And he died about 1998 or so, and I don't know what happened to the stuff. But that came out about a decade after, after of course, the hit. But I think I also have one, English Muffins, where he did, like, England swings and stuff. You don't want to hear it. But nonetheless, Sharon did want to hear it, and that's the Mystic Moods. And, rest in peace, Brad Miller. All right, so 888-876-5593-8888, Raleigh. Back to David in Muskegon. Welcome back to WGN Radio.
1: Yeah, you know, Raleigh, I was just thinking, you know, I can remember Montgomery Ward. They used to sell albums and everything.
0: Of course, it was rack-jobbed. It wasn't actually them, but yes, they absolutely had a rack, and you betcha. One thing that I didn't mention is after the names went on the auction block, because like I said, toward the end, they were just selling the trademarks, it was actually, believe it or not, Swiss Colony Brands that bought the name, and that's where they launched the catalogs online. So I don't know if they still have it, but that's where it wound up ultimately.
1: Oh, okay. Yeah, because I remember that very well. And the reason that I remember it so well is I bought a couple albums there.
0: Sure.
1: That I couldn't find anywhere else. And one of them was Traffic's, live album by Traffic, which was released in 1975.
0: Yep.
1: And then I bought Festival by Santana.
0: Right.
1: And that was released in 1977. And after that, I didn't know anything about Ward selling computers. I know they were selling, their snack bar was really good, and I used to go there and eat at the snack bar. But then after 2000, of course, in Muskegon here, Ward's closed years ago.
0: Well, everywhere. That's right.
1: Everywhere. And Sears now, they just... I believe recently they closed here in Muskegon.
0: Right.
1: And that was one of the anchor stores at Lakes Mall here in Muskegon.
0: Yeah.
1: Was Sears, which was selling everything.
0: Right.
1: They were selling computers and everything else.
0: Yeah, absolutely. And Sears was the anchor at many malls. And when they went out, of course, that's a lot of space. But yeah, Montgomery Ward sold everything from answering machines to the record departments were racked. And what that means is they didn't actually own them. A rack jobber owned them, and they would supply the records. And that was very common in department stores.
1: Oh, a record?
0: They're called rack jobbers.
1: Okay, now what is that?
0: Okay, independent, in this case, it doesn't have to be records, but it's basically independent wholesalers. In some lines, it would be manufacturers, but maybe it was a one-stop there. They secure retail space to display and sell their own merchandise. So in the case of a rack jobber for records, they would have the space, say, in a Montgomery Ward's or a Burdine's or wherever, and they would be controlling the record department, but it was actually not the department store's product. It would be the rack jobber would own the products until they're sold. And so why that happens is they handle a lot of the heavy lifting of the retail operations. You know, they bring the product, they display them, they do that. So it winds up being a shared revenue. So let's say with Montgomery Ward, maybe the deal was the rack jobber got 75% and Montgomery Ward got 25%, and that's the way it works. But rack jobbers exist in product lines in all phases of retail. And you see that a lot in department stores when you look at, like, the makeup and whatever those things are, you know, for women. That's mostly racked.
1: Huh. Yeah, because I noticed, like, when I bought a dresser there, that the person that sold me the dresser, they was working on commission. They weren't working for a set wage.
0: Yeah, well, that in many cases, that's absolutely true. But as far as dressers, you know, if they were selling somebody else's brand, that's like selling anything. Very often they would brand things themselves. I don't know if they did that with furniture, but it wasn't unusual. And they wouldn't actually make the stuff, but they'd have somebody else make it for them and they'd put their name on it.
1: Okay, they put their name on it. Yeah, because the clerk that sold me the dresser, she told me that she worked on commission.
0: Yeah, well, that's and you know, in a furniture department, they probably would do that. Now, they might not do that in every department of the store.
1: Okay, because in fencing, they did the same thing.
0: Mm-hmm.
1: Where they sold, I believe, it was fences.
0: Yeah.
1: The people that worked there worked on commission. And in the record department, if I remember right, the person that worked in there worked on commission.
0: No, they didn't. Not in the record department. No, that was racked. It really was. But usually in a department store, fine jewelry, beauty, fragrance, shoes, furniture, those are the ones that usually add the commission.
1: Oh, okay. Is that still true today?
0: Probably.
1: Okay, at Walmart.
0: Well, I know now some places it's all commission, like Nordstrom. They absolutely get a lot of commission. In some departments, they get like 15%, you know, but in others, 3%. But like at Macy's, you know, big chain of plenty things that aren't named Macy's, but you know, Macy's, mostly it would only be high value departments like fine jewelry. It depends what. But when things are racked, the rack jobber, which very often is a one stop in town, who is racking it. Now, it's not unusual, by the way. This was something that was always interesting when I'd go over sales tallies when I worked in the record industry with an artist. And very often, like in country music, they'd say, my God, the Dallas market, I know it's big, but man, I'm selling like 3/4 of my records in Dallas. No, you're actually not. Here's what was in Amarillo, Texas, was a rack and one stop called Western Merchandiser, Sam Marmaduke's company, and this guy racked the entire West, like Montana and Idaho and part of Washington State and Colorado and Utah. But the sales tallies would all come out of Amarillo because that's where he was. So it looked like the Dallas branch was selling a lot more records, but the records might actually have been in a rack in Boise.
1: Oh my!
0: So
1: okay.
0: So
1: where they were, where the headquarters of
0: where the rack
1: was selling
0: the
1: records from.
0: Right, where the rack jobber, the one stop is. The first guy who ever did a rack was 1952, and it was Philadelphia. I think this guy named Wexler. But in any event, that's been too many years for me to remember. But you know, it's very common to have racks. Like when you'd go into drugstores and you'd see a little record department, 45s or whatever. That was racked. And so
1: that's
0: the way that would work. And very often, if they're operating a one-stop, they're also selling to all the jukeboxes in their area. Because that's with 45s, that was a very big buyer. Like for country, a 45 might sell 100,000 units, 85,000 might go to jukeboxes. That's why a number one album only sold 20,000 units back then, because, you know, the jukeboxes weren't buying albums. So that's fairly common. So what you were running into was a rack jobber.
1: Oh, okay, at Montgomery Ward.
0: Yes.
1: Kelly's department store would be a rack jobber as well. It wasn't their albums that they bought from the record company.
0: Right.
1: It was a rack jobber because I went to both places and I could get albums that I wanted, and it was easier for me than to go in Jackson to Record Land.
0: Right.
1: And the reason that it was easier is inside there'd be guys dancing and stuff, and they didn't want me in there.
0: Yeah.
1: Being totally blind.
0: Well.
1: And so, and they didn't want to wait on me, some of them. And so, what I did is I went to Kelly's and I would go to Montgomery Ward's and get my albums. Yeah. And then.
0: Now, let me say that you did have some concerns that would run their own record departments. Like, for instance, the big store in New York, E.J. Corvette's. They absolutely had an in-house department. So it wasn't everybody, but it was most.
1: Okay, it was most. except your specialty record shop.
0: Well, no, well, that's a whole different thing. That's the actual record stores got really good deals from the labels, more so than the one-stops or rack jobbers or distributors. You would see some of these where they would run their own department. So I don't want you to think that, gee, every department store, you know, racked it. No, every department store was not racked, but it was fairly common.
1: Oh, it was fairly common.
0: Yeah.
1: Okay, because I know this one store, they wanted me to write down a list of groups that they for them to sell.
0: Well, order records from the company. But that could be either at the behest of a rack or individual. It wouldn't matter. They're just curious what's going to sell. But but sure. So and then in a couple places, I don't want to get into details here because it'll be forever. But there was a mix of in-house and third party at the same location. But let's not even go there.
1: Okay.
0: All right. But you get the idea.
1: And yeah, so, I get the idea that most of them were rack jobs, except for your specialty record stores.
0: Yeah, or again, some giants might want a department for it, you know, like E.J. Corbett's, which was a discount store in New York. But it could be either way. But you had a lot of racks going on. And so, if you went to Woolworths or you went to Sears or like we were talking originally, Montgomery Ward's, that's going to be racked. But again, if you're in a major department store in Marshall Fields or whatever, maybe, maybe not.
1: Okay.
0: So, because they were heavy enough, like a Marshall Fields was heavy enough that they could run their own and manage it well, record department. They could have their own buyers. And, you know, I mean, that kind of a thing, like Marshall Fields was a big name. They had a clout to do it. But believe me, when you walked into Monkey Ward's, it was racked.
1: Okay. All right. The Elms you get at Walmart is racked, too.
0: Well, now you got a whole other world. Oh, God, I don't have time for this. Call me back sometime. We'll talk about that. All right.
1: Hey,
0: thanks. Appreciate it. And I got a request from you coming up. I was going to get it on tonight, but I probably won't, but I will next week. All right. So apologies on that. So 888-876-5593 is 8888 Raleigh. All right. Dave on the north side has a request. All right, Dave, what is it? Okay, so I know Dave is not near his phone, but he's listening to the radio. He'll trundle over to his phone in moments. Meanwhile, I will take a look at what it is that we're not going to play for him, but almost did. Oh, yeah, it was Big Mama Thornton. Let your tears fall. There you are. Yeah, geez, don't walk away from your radio again. I won't pad your time. Yes, I hear you.
2: There's something wrong with the audio.
0: Well, I can't help you. You'll have to fix it on your own and call back. All right, so I don't know what to tell you. The audio here is fine. He had a request, though. He wanted to hear, what was it? Big Mama Thornton doing my Let Your Tears Fall, Baby, which was also released as My Tears Have Fallen, according to David, not that I could find. Let Your Tears Fall, Baby, 1951 on Peacock. And maybe we'll get to that next, and maybe not. I'll think about it coming up on WGN Radio.

WGN Radio. I'm Raleigh James. Ella Fitzgerald and Duke Ellington in 1957, but that is not the version that our requester had for that. Jonathan in Kentucky wanted Ella Fitzgerald and Count Basie, and that came from a 1963 Verve album, Ella and Basie. But there are over 700 versions of that song, instrumental and otherwise recorded. Yeah, Billy Strayhorn did really good on that, and others who co-wrote that, Duke Ellington obviously being one of them, and then Johnny Mercer. Johnny Mercer did the lyrics, but yeah, that Billy Strayhorn stuff was good. Anyway, I hope that that is the version that Jonathan wanted, and now he has heard it. All right, Lisa is in Joliet. So, Lisa, welcome back to WGN Radio. Oh, wait a minute. I got to do the news. Don't go away, Lisa. I forgot about the news again. And it's terrible because Bob reminded me. Oh, well, it'll be over soon.

0: WGN Radio. I'm Ronnie James. Big Mama Thornton, the original hound dog, don't you know? On Peacock, 1951. And that would Let Your Tears Fall, Baby. Dave on the north side wanted to hear that. Now we're going to try to talk to Lisa again. Are you still with us, Lisa?
1: Yes, I am.
0: All right. Thanks for waiting. What's up?
1: Oh, I just want to call to thank you for playing Bruno's Picks.
0: Oh, yeah.
1: Really enjoyed listening. Yes, and actually loved your show yesterday evening. Very nostalgic, talking about Sears. I actually have a CPO jacket from Montgomery Ward.
0: Oh.
1: It's itchy as can be. They were not lined well.
0: Yeah.
1: But I do have one, and actually I worked, it was under a government entity, and the building that houses the insurance department where we vote was a Sears.
0: Oh, wow. Oh, that's interesting.
1: And it's like the same floor, the smell, it takes you back.
0: Oh, man.
1: So, I finished your book, love it.
0: Well, thank you.
1: I highly recommend it for your listeners. And I shared with my sister, Lee. She turned 88 at midnight.
0: Oh, wow.
1: And I shared with her about your book and just that I'm a listener. And she said to tell you when she was 14, she used to go to Sears, and she loved it.
0: Oh, yeah.
1: And she has fond memories of Sears, and the Mario Lanza records were hers.
0: Oh, that's great.
1: And Crying Shame,
0: yeah.
1: I bought it. I'm actually heading back to Joliet from Wheaton, Illinois. I spent the evening with my niece and her family. And we talked about you.
0: Oh, God.
1: And so, anyway, thank you so much, Raleigh. And I will be emailing more requests for sure. I have a running list now.
0: Oh, good. So, good. Well,
1: yeah.
0: Thank you for taking me along for the ride. I love to ride. And enjoy that CPO jacket. You kind of need to wear a turtleneck under it so you don't scratch to death, but they really are nice.
1: That's right. I mean, it's like wearing a Brillo pant.
0: Right, right. But with a good turtleneck, you can do it. And, man, you'll never get plaids like a CPO jacket from Montgomery Ward.
1: No,
0: so.
1: I have the rust. And forest green.
0: Oh, I like that one.
1: Yes, I'll have to send you a picture.
0: Okay.
1: In the fall.
0: It sounds good.
1: So, well, listen. Keep on rocking. You keep the music alive, and you do not know how much I love the obscure variety.
0: Oh, thank you.
1: Great.
0: Thank you. Thank you. I'll hear from you soon, and thanks for taking me along for that ride. I'm enjoying it.
1: All right.
0: Okay, thanks.
1: All right. God bless.
0: All right, you too.
1: Bye-bye.
0: Yeah. Now that I can't drive the interstates anymore due to vision, I absolutely am there in spirit with everybody who can. So, 888-876-5593, 8888-Raleigh. Victor is in Silver Spring. What's up tonight, Victor? Well, Victor was in Silver Spring. We lost Victor. Hopefully he's sleeping and sleeping well. I understand that, by the way. And he's in Silver Spring, so it's even later there. And so, consequently, nothing like sleep. Sleep is sacred. If you can opt for it, go for it. Annette and Carol Stream, welcome to WGN Radio.
2: Hi, Raleigh. I just wanted to give you a few memories of mine about Sears.
0: Yeah.
2: Actually, before I say that, can I just say quickly that I listened to Cindy earlier, what she was talking about.
0: Yeah.
2: And I totally understand. I'm a little bit older than her. And, you know, you said that puberty and menopause are just change of life things, and you just get through it and you go on. But
0: yeah.
2: A lot of different things can happen to people during those times. And nobody helped me very much with either one of those.
0: No, I understand that, but I guess I'm a little hard-hearted because, you know, when I went through puberty, they had to take out my thyroid gland. I spent more time in the hospital than out of it. And it's like, just get over it. But I realize it's not easy for everybody.
2: Yeah, and at some point I found out I had endometriosis, which is a real pain.
0: Oh, that, yeah, literally a real pain, and especially, you know, the DNCs and all those things. Oh, God, I don't even want to think about it.
2: Oh, yeah, and the thing is, I complained about symptoms of it for a long time, and nobody listened to me.
0: Right.
2: They didn't listen to me until I had a ruptured ovarian cyst, and I almost died from it.
0: That would be
2: terrible.
0: And believe me, when it first ruptured, at times you were hoping you would die from it because the pain is that bad.
2: Yeah, absolutely.
0: When
2: I went to the hospital, they just did a blood test and saw that my white count was high, and they sent me home with antibiotics.
0: Oh, God.
2: I'd be fine in a few days.
0: Oh, God.
2: They didn't bother to do an ultrasound to see what had ruptured, you know.
0: Oh, God.
2: I was telling them something burst inside of me, and they said, oh, no, that's unlikely.
0: You know, it's interesting. People who have had appendicitis, exact same thing, same deal. Mm-hmm. And, you know, you'd think that these are...
2: And you quickly get into peritonitis.
0: Oh, absolutely. No, it can be fatal, no doubt about it.
2: Yeah.
0: Oh, man.
2: So anyway, about Sears, I was going to say that Sears made a lot of money off of our family for three generations. Because... way back, my grandparents lived on a farm in downstate Illinois, out from Quincy.
0: Uh-huh.
2: So they called it West Central Illinois. But it was hard for them to get stuff.
0: Right.
2: But they could order from
0: the catalog.
2: And get things delivered to a town close by and then go pick them up.
0: Right.
2: And they could get all kinds of things, you know.
0: Yeah, anything.
2: So they thought that was wonderful.
0: Yeah, you go to the fulfillment center and pick it all up. Yes.
2: Yeah. So they ordered a lot of stuff, and everybody that generation, and then the generation of my parents ordered tons of stuff from Sears. They used Sears more than Montgomery Ward's. Somehow they just you know, got used to that.
0: Most of us did.
2: And so then my generation, you know, bought quite a bit from Sears also until they went out of business.
0: Yeah.
2: So, you know, I was very sad actually when they went under, and I wondered what all, you know, happened that they had that much trouble.
0: Oh,
2: but apparently...
0: missteps every step of the way. It's just really sad. But yeah, I think all of us of a certain age, we remember the first thing we bought. First time I left home, my first couch I bought was Sears. You know, things like that. You get everything. And sure, I loved them. And as I said, until the mid-90s, I was still buying clothes there. And, you know, I don't care. And I have my wonderful Junior Bazaar sweater. I've still got it.
2: Yeah. Well, you know what? My parents bought a kitchen oven from
0: them.
2: Kenmore.
0: Right.
2: And they bought it when they were still downstate. And it was such a good oven that they moved it up here from downstate on the moving van. Because back then it didn't cost as much to move as it does now.
0: Right.
2: And they said, just put it in the truck. You know, we'll take it. And they brought it up here and put it into the house that they're moving into, took out whatever oven was there and put it in. And they moved up here in 1960, and that oven didn't start breaking down until something like 2005.
0: I believe
2: it. And they had bought it in the 50s.
0: Right,
2: you know?
0: Right. And back then, most of that Kenmore stuff was either GE, made in Louisville at Appliance Park, or was Whirlpool. Those were the two big Kenmore manufacturers, and both made in America, and that stuff lasts. And I still lament the loss of their Craftsman tools. They were wonderful.
2: Yes. Yes. My dad bought a lot of their tools, too.
0: Yeah.
2: But I remember that stove had great features on it. Even though it was a kind of a small stove, it had better features on it than the stove I have now.
0: I believe it.
2: So anyway, I miss that old stove.
0: Yeah.
2: But funny thing, I remember after we moved up here and we started getting the stuff like one town away from us, we had to drive over there. It was just a few miles to pick up our catalog orders. So I would often go with my mom to pick up the orders. And a little before Christmas one time, she was getting a bunch of stuff, and most of it came in bags and boxes, you know. And she was getting all these things, and I noticed that one of the boxes said on it, "You need a doll company."
0: So you knew.
2: Oh, I must be getting a doll, because I was the only girl in the family.
0: right, absolutely.
2: And I said, "Mom, what's this?" And she said, "Oh, don't look at that."
0: Right, exactly. Oh, that's great.
2: And sure enough, I got a doll for Christmas.
0: Perfect.
2: But anyway, yeah, we liked Sears. The only one time they really had a problem with them was after we were up here, and they had an outlet store nearby.
0: Uh-oh.
2: So we'd go buy stuff at the outlet. You could get stuff cheaper, you know.
0: Yeah, a lot.
2: And so they signed up to buy a washer and dryer, which was on sale there.
0: Yeah.
2: And they said, well, we don't have it in stock at the store right now, but we'll get it for you soon. So go ahead, and we'll write up the sale, and we'll put it on your card, and then you'll get it soon, within a few weeks.
0: Uh-oh.
2: We'll bring it in from another place. And so my parents said, okay. So they went ahead and let them charge them for it. And a month later, it hadn't showed up. So they started asking questions, and they said, well, it'll be here soon. We're going to have to get it from a further market than we thought.
0: Oh, no. Oh, no.
2: And another month went by, and it still didn't come. And the problem was, since they'd already put their card down on it, they started charging him interest on it because he hadn't paid it. My parents refused to pay it since it hadn't gotten merchandise yet.
0: Right.
2: And after 3 months, it still hadn't gotten here. And my parents said, this is kind of ridiculous. And then on the statement that came from Sears, it said, since you haven't paid this, we're going to turn you to collection if you don't pay it soon.
0: Oh, this is good. At that point, that was war. Hopefully they called up and gave them hell.
2: Yeah, well, first they went to the store and got the manager, and the manager talked to him for a little bit, and he was not very good.
0: Yeah.
2: And he said there was nothing he could do about it. He was sorry, and he just walked away. And my parents went, no.
0: Exactly.
2: Not good enough.
0: Right.
2: So then they called one of the customer service places, and they said, get this off of our card now, cancel our order, and if you charge us anything more for this, we're going to take you to court and sue you.
0: Well, right, and if they put it on your credit, you know, that kind of thing, the collections, you'd sue them. Absolutely.
2: Yeah.
0: They finally reversed it?
2: Yes, they did. My parents never sued anybody in their whole lives.
0: Well,
2: they knew how to threaten, you know.
0: Well, and I'll tell you, when it starts to mess up your credit, it's worth suing if you have to, you know, sadly. But that's funny because the last thing I bought at an outlet store was a dryer, but it was there, and I still have that dryer. So, yeah, I remember them well.
2: Uh-huh. Yeah, well, my parents finally gave up on it. They went out and bought a Maytag.
0: Yeah, and that's just
2: within a week.
0: And it works fine. I'm sure it worked for years.
2: Yeah.
0: Yeah.
2: Yeah.
0: Yeah. You betcha.
2: So, anyway, that's it. I just wanted to give some memories.
0: Yeah, absolutely. I'm so glad you did. Call me again soon.
2: Okay, thank you.
0: Okay, thanks. And we'll pick it up there in moments right here on WGN Radio.

0: I'm Ronnie James. First of six in a row, number one on the Billboard R&B charts, top 10 on the Billboard Hot 100, released in October of 1963 on ABC Paramount. And of course, it is Curtis Mayfield. Does it get better than early Curtis Mayfield and the Impressions? And it was John who said, you got to play this. And after all, we like to keep him happy because he's screening your calls. So Victor called back. So you're not asleep. All right, Victor, what's up?
1: Well, there was my first e-skip of the season.
0: Yeah.
1: Only lasted maybe 10 minutes.
0: What'd you get?
1: And I think I got a couple of oldie stations from Louisiana. I never got an ID, but they talked about some parish. That's what they call a county.
0: Yeah, like, right, yeah. Absolutely. Do you have any frequencies that you might remember?
1: It was 88.7, I believe, and maybe 90.5, and that was it, really. It didn't last very long at all.
0: 90.7, if it was that, might have been WWOZ, which is a very eclectic public station, and I wouldn't be surprised that they had oldies going on. Years ago, Ernie Cato had a show on that. So that might have been WWOZ. Not sure about your 88. It'd be a non-com, obviously.
1: But when I get these skips, it's usually, if it's out west, it's up toward Minnesota, Iowa, South Dakota. I think I mentioned that. Or if it's straight west, it's usually Wichita, Kansas. Down south, it would be northern Florida, southern Florida, or Louisiana.
0: But you know how eSkip is. It could be anything, but you start to scan the dial when you get it, because chances are you get half a dozen stations from the same place.
1: Yes. That's happened before.
0: Yeah, so check it out. Oh, that's great. And you do this regularly so you can report back and let us know. And, of course, with eSkip, it can be the middle of the day. It doesn't have to be at night.
1: Exactly. I remember when I lived in Massachusetts, I saw this phenomenon like 7 o'clock in the morning.
0: Right.
1: And I got, I remember one time, I got Channel 2 in Green Bay, Wisconsin.
0: Yeah.
1: And then a few minutes later, switched directions, and I got a Channel 2 in Orlando, Florida.
0: Yeah, absolutely. And stuff you'd never normally watch, but man, it's coming from Orlando, so it's spellbinding. I know.
1: It is, yeah.
0: Yeah, absolutely.
1: And I remember a neighbor came over. She wanted to borrow a couple of things, so I said, well, stay right here. And she's looking at the TV. And there was a test pattern.
0: Right.
1: I come back and she says, I don't believe it. If I didn't see it, I said, what do you mean? She says, you're getting a Channel 3 from Cuba.
0: Right.
1: Because I read the call sign and the city on the test pattern.
0: Right. Absolutely. Yeah, but only for 15 minutes or whatever, not too long.
1: Well, this particular skip lasted 3 hours.
0: Oh, I love that. Oh, I absolutely love that.
1: And I got to see the cartoons that were running on TV back in the 50s.
0: Yeah. Oh, right.
1: 1972.
0: Right, I know, just like the cars, absolutely. It's Cuba. But lately, you wouldn't get any Cuba on skip because half the time they don't have power.
1: Yeah, they usually jam the AM band.
0: Oh, well, for South Florida, right. And that gave a lot of those stations some increased power and some interesting patterns because of that.
1: Well, back in the 80s, Castro was mad at Reagan.
0: Well, no, he was mad at Radio Marti.
1: I mean, they would, I remember I had 1160 on.
0: Oh, yeah.
1: And I could hear WJJD in the background, and all of a sudden, this super powerful station came on.
0: WMIE.
1: 500,000 watts or something. Hey, everybody, this is Radio Havana, and we have a contest. In 25 words or less, what does the revolution mean to me? the best entry will win an all-expense-paid trip to Havana, Cuba.
0: That's so funny. Well, 1160 in Miami, that's the old WMIE, and they had a signal that went straight to Cuba, and later they became WQBA, and they were all Spanish language. But that's unrelated to Radio Marti. But Radio Marti, which was in Key West, very powerful, and Castro got mad as hell and started jamming everything. You betcha. All right, good memories. Good memories. You pretty much closed out the night. Thank you for calling.
1: Thank you.
0: All right, talk to you soon. Yeah, they were just great, those little wars, as it were. I don't know if Radio Marti's still on, but I remember when they hired Paul Drew as a consultant. I thought, what, you got a top 40 consultant for Radio Marti? But Paul could talk his way into anything. Some night I'll talk about when he convinced Fred Silverman to import this Japanese duo, Me and Key. Pink Lady was their name. And actually, I've got enough time to tell you now. And so here comes Pink Lady for their NBC TV show, because they're just huge in Japan. The only problem was Pink Lady did not speak a word, not a word of English. And so then it became Pink Lady and Jeff. And then it went off the air. But yeah, I figured he could talk into anything. So he talked his way into running Radio Marti. Yeah, running it into the ground. All right, apologies to Clayton, to Chris, to Jim, and to Dave, who didn't make it on the air. But that's why we've got next week more requests, more calls. Until then, well, that's a wrap. We thank Bob for keeping us on the air. He was in master control tonight. He kept me in line. And John for screening your calls. Couldn't have done it without him. But what makes the show a pleasure to do is hearing from you. And I'll look forward to hearing from you next week right here on WGN. I'm Raleigh James. It's WGN Radio.
2: 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I'm Grant Marshall, 2020 News. Real news, real stories, real fun. Badge of Rage. In New York, a Bronx blood boil turns badge to bad after cops say an off-duty officer is now facing attempted murder charges. NYPD investigators allege the officer tracked a vehicle believed tied to a family car theft, then opened fire during a street-side showdown, leaving a man critically wounded. The case has sparked a storm of scrutiny, suspension, and serious questions about street justice versus actual justice. Apparently, protect and serve does not include the express lane to payback. Yogi from Muskogee, wackety axe warfare in the Sierra. A baby black bear barrels into a backyard brawl with a pair of pooches. A woman wages war with a water bottle, desperately driving back the bristly brute to protect her pups. Then hubby hurtles from the house, hatchet in hand, and joins the hairy hullabaloo. The claw-swinging clash leaves bites, bruises, and bedlam all around before Dread a Bear is finally dropped. Talk about hating to see the axe fall when Yogi's having the worst day in the woods. Door flash. Loco and Coco on Florida's Space Coast. Some naked nitwit orders food delivery, cops say, and when the DoorDash person rings the bell, Shady Godiva's accused of opening up and lunging at the poor woman. Naked Lunch a Bunch grabs the creeped-out courier and presses up against her, according to the Heat. But when she gets away, he yelps, "Where the bleep you think you're going?" Now swine squealed as Lizard's been handed something else. A criminal complaint charging kidnapping and sexual battery. You almost hope Ding Dong didn't have a ring-ding camera. And that's what's happening. I'm Grant Marshall, 2020 News.
0: This is a replay of the Thursday night, July 9th, WGN show. We started right at 10. 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

0: WGN Radio. I'm Raleigh James. 3 hours to spend tonight. If it's on your mind, I'll make sure it's on mine. We'll play your requests as well. We've got Evelyn's and Lisa's and Mike's and Cindy's and Don's and Brian's and Robert's and David's and, Ruth. Yep, absolutely. It helps when you actually tell me the name of a song that exists, but usually I can intuit it if I have enough time. And for a while, I've had it on the computer. Rumors have it. I thought, what is that? And finally, it hit me. Oh, rumors are flying. Yes, okay, we'll play the Frankie Carl version. And Ella Fitzgerald and Count Basie for Jonathan. So a lot of stuff coming out. Now, I just got an email from Johnny Caudill before the show began, giving me an update on WBT. As you know, WBT, legendary 50,000-watt station in Charlotte, and went directional because of the Buick dealer who sold off half the signal in the 30s, and we're still not getting over it. But it's a beautiful, beautiful sight, and those inverted Blaunox towers and all that. Well, the bottom line is that the site's been sold, or so we think. And Johnny stepped up and started a petition on change.org, not to stop a sale and not to stop development, but at least to make parts of it historical landmarks, and particularly the old transmitter building. And so he gave me an update on what's going on. Now, by the way, if you haven't signed yet, if you go to Raleigh.net, you can look down the blog and you'll find a link to the petition. In fact, I'll try after the show to move it up to the current day's blog, if you will. But no response from the broker or from Urban One, the alleged owner. And I say alleged owner, obviously Urban One owns WBT, the radio station, but does it own the tower site? And on the one hand, the answer was yes. But on the other hand, Johnny has discovered that Beasley may actually own it, and North Carolina company, don't you know, or was. In any event, he's checking out to find out who does own it. He also wonders whether they haven't lowered the power, save a little cost on transmission, because he says signal's just not clear anymore the way it was. Over 600 signatures on the petition, but that's barely enough, so sign, will you? And, he was interviewed on WCNC TV, and there's a neat story on that online. And he's not the only person who sent me that link. Nick did as well, and that wonderful archive video when they go inside the Cold War bunker at the transmitter site. And more radio vets from the area, Sherry Lynch from Bob and Sherry, are signing on to this. Bob should, because when Bob was on WBT in the early 70s doing a talk show at night, Lacey Listens, he was just great. But to others as well, Arrow Collins, Jack Anthony, all. Meanwhile, you've got Johnny Caudill doing everything he can to increase awareness, and I think it's great. And so he's posting updates on his Facebook page and at Caudill Weather. And Caudill, by the way, is C-A-U-D-L-E, Caudill Weather. I'll give you a link on that as well. So, yes, I signed the minute he sent it to me. And again, you know you're not going to stop progress. I mean, the tower site clearly will be sold and something will be developed there, low-income housing. No, I don't know what it will be, something, probably housing. But at least let's keep the transmitter building intact. And the good news is that all the Mecklenburg County Historic Preservation people are on board with that, too. So hopefully that will be how it shakes out. But speaking of radio, we haven't heard from Dennis in a really long time. And that's great that he's checking in while driving. So, Dennis, where are you?
1: I apologize. I'm very disappointed that in myself.
0: Don't be. Where are you tonight? Where are we riding?
1: I am cruising across the Utah desert westbound.
0: Okay.
1: And I'm just enjoying the scenery in the U.S., formerly decorated by Foster and Kleiser, and I don't know who's doing it now, but...
0: Yeah, I tell you, I still miss all the billboards and a pox on Lady Bird's grave for taking them away.
1: Yes, I know. Well, I don't know how successful she was, because there's still plenty of them around.
0: Yeah, but no Burma shave.
1: Yeah, I know. I miss that. Yeah. Somebody in my little canyon set up a semi-Burma shave-themed set of signs on fire prevention. And when it first went up, I thought, oh, look at that. And I bet they're going to end with Burma shave. But they must have been youngsters. They didn't.
0: But nice idea anyway. Good for them. So what's up?
1: Well, you started You started your show talking about radio stations. I've got a couple little updates.
0: Okay.
1: Probably stuff you already know. KAAY finally got some authorization for some power for nighttime on their two remaining towers.
0: Good.
1: All the way up to 7,000 watts. It was better than 80.
0: Right. It is it is better than 80, and I'm sure it continues to be a directional pattern.
1: Yeah, but a soft one at that.
0: Yeah.
1: We talked about it before. I know that Vertical Bridge had a contract let to spend $500,000 to put up the tower, and they backed off on it.
0: Of course they did.
1: So I went to I sent you an email with some pictures. Did you get
0: no.
1: WLW? Made another visit.
0: Really?
1: Yes. They cleaned up the site. There was a massive transformer or power supply choke or something outside the transmitter building. They removed that, and also some big, ugly cables on those giant, glass standoffs on
0: right.
1: the building. They removed that, but they have not added one tenant on that property in over 2 years.
0: I found your email. I'm just looking at it now, looking at it entirely. And that's interesting. Mason, Ohio, you'd think that they'd find a tenant. And, I'm forever mourning the fact that the moat is gone, Yeah, it's just wrong. Yeah, and those wonderful
1: times. They did leave the guard tower, not the shack inside the guard tower, but
0: right.
1: they left the guard tower up. Because that thing was in rickety shape, and I think that shack might have added too much wind resistance for safety. And the standby tower there, that little sound-fed standby tower, is still there. And, of course, I don't go to Cincinnati without stopping at Skyline.
0: Oh, I saw that. Oh, yes, yes. Which location was that?
1: Right across the river. In Covington.
0: Okay, yeah, I was looking at that, and looked like that was one of those Stay America motels near it, so I know what location that is.
1: Yeah, and I like that little village. When we would fly into Cincinnati, we always flew into Covington, usually, unless we went to...
0: Florence, down by Florence.
1: Let's see, Lunken was another airport we went to.
0: Okay.
1: Sunken Lunken.
0: Right.
1: I've made more missed approaches out of there than I can count.
0: Really?
1: Because the fog.
0: Oh, man.
1: In that little
0: valley. Oh, man.
1: But anyway, I always stayed there at right across the river. And you could walk across the bridge from there. It's a great view of the city.
0: Yeah.
1: And there's a Marriott and a couple other places and Skyline Chili and a Waffle House.
0: Perfect.
1: So we're set.
0: Yeah. What more would you need? Yeah.
1: I know. And I've been doing a fair amount of listening in my fractured free time.
0: Good.
1: I listen to CFL, WCFL Oldies. You have a listener that talks about that.
0: Yeah.
1: Oldies CFL.
0: Really?
1: Yeah, I can't remember his name. Anyway, it's Chicago's WCFL, and it's done in the same format, and it's on the internet.

0: require things to be lost in space, so to speak.
1: Well, you certainly remember the story of the Gimli glider, which was all about that.
0: Yeah.
1: Air Canada decided in their wisdom, I mean, what's more Canadian than imperial gallons?
0: Right, okay.
1: Well, they decided to change to liters and metric tons and the measurements on their fuel, and the fueler didn't understand. The gauges on the airplane were inop and tagged as inop, and the circuit breakers pulled, and they calculated the fuel they must have got based on what the fueler said.
0: Right.
1: Well, the fueler's a little old guy. I remember seeing a picture of him, and he checks it off in liters. Somehow it got confused with gallons, and that Air Canada flight took off out of, I believe it was Montreal, headed south, and ran out of fuel.
0: Yeah.
1: And
0: at 41,000 feet.
1: Yes, quite high. And they made, God bless them, they made it. And the pilot knew what he was doing, except for not verifying the fuel. But in a case like that, you go out and you dip the tanks. The other thing you do is you match the acceleration at takeoff with the estimated weight of the airplane.
0: Yeah.
1: The airplane tells you how many G's of acceleration, and you always have the same amount of thrust. So if your acceleration is off the charts high, something's wrong.
0: Yeah.
1: And they would have been, it would have been with that, but they didn't check that. And so it's legal to have the fuel gauges in op, or at least it was before that point, but they calculate the amount of fuel that they have left based on what they put in the computer when they took off. And, of course, garbage in, garbage out, it doesn't know.
0: Right.
1: Till the thing flames out.
0: Well, it was interesting because I think it took off from Ottawa and it wound up landing, thank God, in Edmonton. But this was like 1983. And I remember, I think.
1: Are you sure? I thought it was earlier than that, later than that.
0: I think it was. I'll tell you who, the reason it came to mind is, do you ever watch the videos from Mentor Pilot?
1: Yes.
0: Oh, okay. He's hilarious. I love him. And he did one on this. like last fall it was, and I remember seeing it, you know, like brand new 767, blank fuel gauges,
1: yes.
0: Metric mix-up, yeah, 2 inches out,
1: yep.
0: 41,000 feet, and a silent glide to a drag strip, and that's the story of the Gimli glider, and
1: that plane is still in service.
0: Well, sure, why wouldn't it be?
1: Yeah, it had a little nose gear damage, but yeah.
0: Right. Well, yeah, but that can be fixed. But yeah, it is alarming. But you're right. When they you know did liftoff, they should have realized that, you know.
1: Yeah, I know. Well, the other thing, radio wise, I recently got, well, not too recently. I just haven't talked to you. Got a Sony Trans World. What's that big Sony? Transoceanic.
0: Well, that's a Zenith Transoceanic.
1: I'm sorry, Zenith.
0: Yeah, Zenith Transoceanic. Yes, which, by the way, if you have the tube model, also was considered portable. It has a handle on the top of it. It's luggable if you have the strength, but it is not light.
1: This is the second to the last solid state. It's mostly chrome.
0: Oh, okay.
1: And so it's all analog, of course, nothing digital, slide rule dial, and a nice, nice wide range speaker. So it's fun to listen to. Of course,
0: yeah.
1: I've got a gaggle of sea cranes, but you know, I've got the GE Super Radios.
0: Yeah. Oh, absolutely.
1: And I have two of those, and I tell you, I've gone out. You know, I live in a remote area, and I've gone out and listened to faraway stations. You know, in Kansas or something during the day.
0: Yeah.
1: Barely come in.
0: Yeah.
1: And I've compared the Sony and the Super Radio.
0: Yeah.
1: And the Sea Crane.
0: Okay.
1: And there's not a iota difference between them, which says a lot for Sea Crane.
0: Because yes, it does.
1: Nobody makes radios like that anymore.
0: Well, that was that was Bob's impetus, and he was a fan like we were. And so, you know, I mean, the reality is the slide rule dial radio isn't really slide rule. You know, it's a digital component, so it's not going to be like a Royal 275 or something like that. But ultimately, it's going to do really well in picking things up. So, yeah, I remember.

0: Remember when the transoceanics dropped the tubes? It was around 57. They started with a Royal 1000 series, and then the ones you're talking about was probably the Royal 7000 series. But yeah, they were great radios, but they were just big as a horse.
1: Yes, they are. Which made room for a nice large speaker. It's got, you know.
0: Oh, yeah.
1: It's very high fidelity.
0: Yes, and you got to love the flip down log charts and all that. Yeah, sure.
1: But other things, I've been really pretty busy doing a lot of traveling, and I'm involved in film production now.
0: You were saying that the last time we spoke, you were doing a Manhattan Transfer documentary.
1: Yeah, we're knee deep into it now. I'm going to the second screening and production meeting on Wednesday.
0: Neat.
1: It'll go to Thursday and Friday. Yes, it's quite a project, and it's, tell you what, it's. You don't keep everybody happy. Decisions have to be made, and everybody, I'm learning that.
0: Oh, yeah, that's absolutely true.
1: Yeah.
0: Yes.
1: But we'll get through it, and it's quite a story. They have quite a story, and they have a huge following, especially worldwide. So
0: sure.
1: They're planning a theatrical release.
0: Oh, good.
1: And you were talking about...
0: About what? You just digitized out on me there.
1: Oh, the other day you mentioned that movie, the documentary about the group. Gosh, Wrecking Crew.
0: Right.
1: Were you talking about the book or the documentary?
0: No, well, somebody had called about it, and that's how it came out. And you know, it is something that, and I love the fight between Carol, the bassist, and, you know, the drummer who wrote the book on it. The reality is that they were never called the Wrecking Crew. Not ever. Not
1: yeah,
0: once.
1: You said that. Yeah.
0: And that's the thing that goads Carol. But on the other hand, it was true that, you know, late 50s and so, that the staid studio musicians thought that they were Wrecking Music, and there were some that referred to them that way, but they were never known that way themselves.
1: My main producer, two of them, Denny Tedesco.
0: Oh, sure.
1: The one who produced the video.
0: Okay.
1: Wrecking Crew.
0: Hang on a minute. Don't go away. I want to hear about this. Stay right where you are, and we'll pick it up right after the news right here on WGN Radio.
1: Okay.
0: That's what you're there for. Hey, at least you're there. You know? Yeah, last night. I call, this happens probably once or twice a week. I do a break and Adam's just not there.
2: Well, yeah, I'm mentally not here.
0: Well, wherever, I mean, just doesn't go to the break, you know.
2: Yeah, I was counting down. I'm like doing math in my head. I'm like,
0: Well, now, after a while, I just come back and, you know, talk again, but there was a while where I'd wait, and after some of them were like 3 minutes, I was like, I better not do that.

0: WGN Radio. I'm Raleigh James, one of my all-time favorite records, so I like it when one of you requests it, and that happened to be Evelyn from Michigan who wanted to hear that 1964 on Gordy. It was a flip side to Can You Jerk Like Me, and that was That Day When She Needed Me. A fine song. So we get back to Dennis, who is driving and taking us for a ride. We love to ride. And Denny Tedesco did the Wrecking Crew documentary. Let me ask you, did you guys talk about that at all?
1: No, he only talked about it in the when I first consulted with him and decided among a few of us that he was going to be hired, and we didn't talk about the content. We talked, it was part of his resume,
0: right?
1: And there's quite a story in how he got that financed and got it done, and he promised to do a similar thing for us. So,
0: oh, well, good.
1: I have to admit that I haven't even taken the time to watch the whole documentary, Wrecking Crew.
0: Yeah.
1: So I'm making that my own assignment.
0: All right, and I haven't watched the whole thing either. Parts of it, yes. But interesting. Yeah, I'd be curious on his take. And he might not have, of course, he might not have even cared about the fact that the Wrecking Crew was never what they called while they were, you know, performing.
1: Yeah. If you will. Well, I'm going to see him a couple of times next week. And
0: okay.
1: In fact, the whole group, all the performers are going to be there for this one. And so I will bring that up and ask him. But I'm going to watch it before I do that. I need to.
0: I think that you know, I love Carol's bass work and all that, and I think to an extent she was unduly mean to Hal Blaine, because I don't think he made it up for his book, but this was never what the musicians were called, because they were never a group. You know, a producer would call their A-list guys. They'd have a favorite drummer,
1: yeah.
0: And you know, for me, it wouldn't have been Hal Blaine. It would have been Earl Palmer, as far as that goes. But that said, and usually Carole Kaye was a great bassist, no doubt about it. But and I do believe, like I say, those 50 guys, you know, used to really speak derisively of the up and coming rock and rollers, you know, and might have actually referred to them as a Wrecking Crew. But as far as these people, I want to see that documentary because Snuff Garrett was still alive and he's in it. And so I definitely want to see that.
1: Oh, okay. Speaking of that era and those performers and recording, my good friend Andy Barrett, who was one of the top recording engineers on the planet through the 70s and 80s, he has got a lot of stories of recording all these groups.
0: I'll bet.
1: Capitol Records, and I've always dreamt of getting you and him in a conversation because, boy, he can tell some stories about top names. And he was... he was a slave driver. If they came in all goofed up and messing around on drugs, not taking it seriously, he just shut down and say, I'm not going to do this. And he held them. He held them to the grindstone, because in that era, a lot of them were not very serious.
0: Well, and that was after the days of the 50s and 60s when a producer would call their A-team in, and the group might not even be there, and the chances of them actually playing on the record wasn't that high. Things really started to change by the 70s, and yes, you had to deal with people that were anything but professional. So, yeah, I bet he's got stories.
1: Yep. So, how is John doing?
0: Yeah, no change, and that's good news, if you know what I mean.
1: Absolutely. Is he doing therapy, regular visits?
0: Oh, constantly. I'll tell you, the thing that's been the most helpful, strangely enough, has been neuroacupuncture. And the guy who literally wrote the book, he was originally a Greek guy who moved to China and became a doctor in China. But while he was there, of course, got heavily into acupuncture, and he developed neuroacupuncture, and that's what he does. And we're just lucky that he's in Phoenix, because he married a gal in Phoenix and moved here. Now, it's funny, when we go twice a week, I love talking to him, but I probably only understand every 10th word. I mean, he literally has written textbooks in Chinese, you know, and for a guy born and raised in Greece, that's pretty amazing. And it really makes a difference. But, you know, it's over three years post-stroke. And the one thing that, you know, and John can do anything he ever did. But the one thing that is still a constant is John can do nothing without concentrating on it. Like if you're talking about walking, he has to think seriously about how to move one leg forward and put a heel down and then a toe down. It's not automatic. And you kind of hope that the brain will at some point go back to that, you know, because it gets pretty tedious. Yeah. We're talking about you want to eat a meal. You have to think about how to get the fork to the food and to your mouth and all that. So everything's an effort. But you wouldn't know it to look at him because he does everything he ever did.
1: Yeah. Well, that's good. Yep.
0: Yeah.
1: You know, you develop, hopefully you'll develop neural pathways.
0: That's what we pathways. Right. We hope because the brain is very plastic. Yeah, we hope it'll find alternate pathways and all that, and to keep doing it. I'm lucky because he's just got the best attitude. You know, if it were me, I don't think I would be able to go through it the way he does. But his nature helps him.
1: Yeah, I would lose patience.
0: Yeah. No, and he doesn't, you know, I mean, basically, you know, the joke is we kind of have to shake him to make sure he's alive, you know, because he just doesn't exhibit that emotional component.
1: He's a pretty mild guy, though.
0: Yes.
1: I mean, what little I've talked to him you know, on the phone and stuff, he's a different character. Different,
0: yeah, not excitable at all. The opposite of me, really. But, you know.
1: Yeah. So.
0: Yeah.
1: Well, I've got to make room for some other callers. I could talk to you all night.
0: Yes, we could. Well, I'm delighted because it's been like 6 months or more.
1: Yeah,
0: so,
1: I think it's probably been more than that. Yeah.
0: And we were concerned. Now, are you back to flying?
1: No, I'm slow walking that.
0: Okay.
1: I've got a good guy in there, my partner that's been flying with me for 30 years. He's there, but he's leaving at the end of the year.
0: Okay.
1: So I may go back. When they're fully crewed now.
0: Okay.
1: But it's not the crew that we had, and everybody notices it. And, you know, it's just, you know, you got two guys there that have 45 years experience, but 90 years between us.
0: Right.
1: That's just hard to replace. And
0: it is.
1: My boss tells me that all the time. So, and so does the people around them, but, you know, I can't do anything about it.
0: Yeah.
1: If he leaves, Ray wants to leave later in the year, and I'm thinking I'll probably step back in.
0: All right.
1: To give him some continuity with somebody he's known for a long time.
0: Well,
1: other
0: good.
1: Than that, I'm just leaving the confines of Salt Lake City in my little glorified golf cart here.
0: All right. All right. Well, keep us posted, and especially on that documentary. Can't wait to hear the details.
1: Okay, well, I'll know more by the end of the week when we're done with this session.
0: Sounds great.
1: And I will bring up, I'll watch Wrecking Crew, bring it up to Denny, talk to him about
0: it.
1: Yeah. I'll let you know what he says.
0: I'll be curious. Okay, thanks.
1: All right.
0: Okay, bye.
1: You guys have a great one.
0: You too. You. All right, so 888-876-5593. Jim is in Richmond. So, Jim, it's been a few days hearing from you. How are you doing?
2: I'm doing okay.
0: Yay.
2: I want to request two songs.
0: You do,
2: and
0: huh?
2: And there are two that happened today. Could you please play? Now my brain is stopped. I Need a Hero, and
0: I don't know who that's by.
2: I Need a Hero by Bonnie Taylor.
0: You mean Bonnie Tyler?
2: Tyler, yes.
0: I don't know.
2: And
0: you're asking me to play
2: Total
0: stuff.
2: Eclipse of the Sun.
0: No,
2: away today.
0: Yeah, it won't be today because I'm full, but I promise you I'll play one of them next week. But to sit through two of them, I could never do it.
2: Right, because those are two songs that have infected my life.
0: All right.
2: And then also, too, is I wanted to talk to you about Montgomery Wards.
0: Okay, yeah, we were talking about that last night. What about it?
2: Right. I had two sisters that worked. And a sister-in-law that worked for Montgomery Ward.
0: Yeah.
2: And then near the end, my youngest sister was working in accounts receivable.
0: Okay.
2: And she was the last employee that worked for in the corporate office for Montgomery Wards.
0: Really?
2: And she handled the transfer of all the properties for Montgomery Wards, like the store that was in Old Orchard Mall at the corner of Golf and Skokie Boulevard, and many other properties.
0: Wow.
2: And she, you know, and she handled all the transfers for all those, you know, before they let her go. And I thought that was really great for her.
0: Sure.
2: And
0: so she was there through 2001 then.
2: Right.
0: Yeah.
2: And then after that, she was out of work.
0: Yeah.
2: And it's not been that great for her since then. But, you know, and I'm just saying that that's that. And, you know, I just wanted to let you know that she was very involved in the end of Montgomery Wards.
0: Yeah, and a sad end it was.
2: Right. And I don't know what else to say. I'm not getting along very good lately.
0: Sorry
2: and
0: to hear it.
2: I want you to say, I want to finish by saying, you should really one day talk to Karen from with.
0: No, I know you said that. She calls all the time. I don't talk to anybody off the air, but she calls all the time, and I love it.
2: Right.
0: Okay.
2: But she has lived a tremendous life, and to go through all she's gone through and all she's accepted and everything, she is wonderful.
0: Okay.
2: Because she calls me all the time.
0: That's great.
2: But what she's accomplished since they removed her eyes when she was 3 years old is fantastic.
0: All right. Well, you will too. Stay on it. You know how I feel about it. Stay on it.
2: Right.
0: And develop
2: right now,
0: skills.
2: Right now, my eyesight is getting worse every day.
0: Yeah, we expect that, by the way. And you expect it too. That's why I've been on you from day one, that while you have any vision at all, your entire focus in life should be learning those skills, nothing else.
2: Right. And I want you to know that I have accomplished voiceover. All I have to do is hit the right button on my phone.
0: All right, good.
2: And it turns right on to voiceover.
0: Yep, and many things to come.
2: And I ask any questions.
0: Mm-hmm.
2: You know, I've accomplished
0: and that. And that's a start. Many things to come. And we're here for you every step of the way. So keep us posted, Jim. Thanks.
2: Right.
0: All right,
2: but,
0: so.
2: You know, it seems like you talk to some people for half an hour or more. But then you push us other off.
0: Well,
2: right
0: it depends what you're saying and how you're saying it. And that's only a decision that I can make. And I appreciate your thoughts, but we're not even going to go there. All right. So it's not equal opportunity, and it's not a democracy. That's not the way it works. 888-876-5593. And believe me, I'll get email, and I wish I had time to read it all, but I don't, where I'll have people who say, how can you let them on the air, you know, about various callers, and then other people will call, oh, my favorite caller is, so everybody's got an opinion, but ultimately, it's not in any way equal opportunity, it's about entertaining, and, you know, when you call and request Bonnie Tyler, knowing that I hate Bonnie Tyler's music, because, and, you know, I just didn't like her choice of songs, that doesn't resonate very well. All right, so we'll get to Mike in Elmwood Park, and we've got Mike in Pecatonica, and we've got Clayton in Indianapolis, and yes, there is room for you, too. How much room? Well, that's going to depend on how much you move me. Coming up on WGN Radio.

0: Radio. I'm Raleigh James. Barrett Strong, 1959, early Tamla and Money. Lisa and Bruno Wolf in Joliet wanted to hear that and happy to play it. Yes, interesting theme for the Motown companies. I would have gone for the Condors first. I look at the purse. But Money was actually written by Janie Bradford and Berry Gordy. And Janie, of course, went on to get married to, why can't I think of his name right now? I know his phone number. But anyway, to the guy from Golden World. And they had Golden World. They had Rick Tick, who was named after her son who died, sadly. But Ed Wingate, that was his name. I knew it would come to me. So hopefully Lisa heard it. So Mike in Elmwood Park, welcome back to WGN Radio.
1: Yeah, Raleigh, my wife used to work for Award. She started in 1980. She worked till 96.
0: Okay.
1: She was like in the jewelry department. I mean, she, you know, the stores would call her and she'd have to get, you know, she'd direct them, you know, what they need or what she, you know, whatever they need, they'd send out. She'd send out, you know.
0: The behind the scenes stories of Montgomery Ward is really what's very interesting, and probably your wife wouldn't have been involved in that because they're upper level corporate things. But in 1978, they actually got involved with computers, and while your wife was working there in the 80s, they were basically, nobody knew it, but yeah. There were so many things that was CyberVision that they got involved with. But anyway, that authorship resource had developed in Ohio, and anyway, the bottom line is they had so many things going for them. But ultimately, we're such a cluster in terms of the top ownership and management that it just didn't
1: make it. I mean, there were things that they did that she said, I would have never done this.
0: Well, I'm sure, because she was in that transformational era.
1: Yeah.
0: Because you know, Montgomery Ward had bought Jefferson Stores out of Florida. That's another story. But they looked at the success of Jefferson, and they looked at how well Dayton Hudson was doing with Target. And while your wife was there, they suddenly thought, well, we could be like a Target. Hold on a minute, don't go away. Yeah, and you can just imagine. And in a year and a half, they like doubled the size, called him Jefferson Ward and all that. Well, we'll get to all that. But see, I have Bob in Master Control tonight, and Bob is truly the taskmaster. He knows all, and he keeps me in line. And I believe there is a second half hour break, which would mean just about now I should shut up and say, no second half hour break. Oh, all right. 59:40. All right. So, Mike, we can still talk. How about that? I've got a 2-minute reprieve here. Yeah. So, was your wife around when they were trying to go in quote unquote another direction?
1: Yeah. She got laid off in 96. That was the first. I'm glad that she did, because when they closed the doors, nobody got anything.
0: Right.
1: I mean, they just closed them.
0: No, well, absolutely. But yeah, between like 1980 and 1990, that's when they really went through so many major changes. And after a while, they kind of changed their name to, what was it, Jefferson Ward in some locations. Yeah. I know.
1: But I'll tell you, you know, you mentioned, that guy mentioned the Wrecking Crew, you know, that Denny Tedesco, they came out with a 4-CD set.
0: Yeah.
1: And it's good.
0: Oh, good.
1: Got a little booklet in there. I've seen the documentary. You'll like it. You really will.
0: Okay. Well, I certainly will like the Snuff Garrett parts, but I'll be very curious to see if they actually get into the fact that, no, they weren't known as the Wrecking Crew when they were called for sessions.
1: Well, they actually, you know, I don't know, there's a story in there about Hal Blaine. I know you're running on time, but I'll make this quick. Hal Blaine, he made a lot of money. He went out for a sandwich, he came back, and he was divorced.
0: That, by the way, wasn't as unusual as you'd think. All right, you have ended the hour. Thanks for calling. Appreciate it. All right, so we will pick it up there next hour. Clayton, Mike, Cindy, and you. So do call on WGN Radio.

0: Radio. I'm Raleigh James, and that was Brian in Chicago's request. G by the Crows, recorded in 1953, released in 1954 on Rama. And yeah, you know George Goldner was involved. And arguably the first rock and roll record. It depends what you use for criteria, but as you know, Steve Propes, along with Jim Dawson, wrote a book on this, What Was the First Rock and Roll Record? And they have many choices. But as far as I'm concerned, G fits the bill for a lot of reasons, and maybe some night we can discuss that too. All right, so 888-876-5593. Mike in Pecatonica is back on WGN Radio.
1: Good evening, Raleigh. How are you?
0: All right, what's going on tonight?
1: Well, I have a couple of things I want to mention briefly. One is I want to thank you for keeping me company here. I've become a night owl since I retired about a year ago, and I was not a night owl until after I retired, but it's really good to have some enjoyable and interesting radio, because there's so much bad TV and radio late at night.
0: Yeah, so no, I'm delighted you're listening, and I'm delighted you've become a night person.
1: Well, yeah, I enjoy being a night person now. After waking up at 6:30 for 37 years, I kind of enjoy the nighttime. But the other thing is, after I talked with you earlier in the week, we were talking about, or several callers, and you had this topic of conversation about kind of mascots and nicknames for states, and Illinois was Chief Illini Wick and all that.
0: Yeah.
1: And it occurred to me, I don't know if I was on the right track or if I was way out of bounds, but did you say you worked and lived in Danville, Illinois?
0: No, Rockford.
1: Oh, I thought you were in... Okay, well, I'm 20 miles from Rockford, so you know where Pecatonica is.
0: Oh, I do, absolutely.
1: Yeah, I don't know why I thought you were working and living at once upon a time in Danville. I don't know why that came to mind.
0: I don't know. I haven't missed many, but I guess the closest I got was Rockford.
1: Well, there's not much difference between Danville and Rockford, except Rockford's a lot bigger.
0: Yeah.
1: So, but thanks for the night owl show. We appreciate it.
0: No, I'm just thrilled you're listening, and I hope to hear from you again soon.
1: Thank you.
0: Okay, good thanks. Night. Yeah, so 888-876-5593. And we got Cindy and we got Clayton and we'll get there. But a little more on Montgomery Wards for a moment. You know, a lot of people don't realize that the catalog didn't come after the store. The store came after the catalog. It started as a mail order business in Chicago and later became a department store. By later, I mean like 1872, so it's been a while. But it's really sad when you look at the history that really it's a history of upper management fights. And yes, there was a Montgomery Ward. His first name was actually Aaron Montgomery Ward. And he started in Chicago. And I guess by the 1800s, the catalog had 10,000 items, almost 240 pages and all that kind of stuff. And of course, his first serious competitor was Richard Warren Sears, who introduced his first general catalog, and that was 1896. So, yes, Montgomery Ward was first. In 1900, Montgomery Ward had about 8.7 million in sales. Sears, by that time, newer company, had 10 million already. So there was a big fight for dominance, and that was probably true for much of the 20th century with Montgomery Ward playing catch-up really all that time. And it was interesting. By 1904, Ward had done so well with the mail-order stuff that they mailed out 3 million catalogs in 1 year alone. 1906, they opened their big building, and that was like a quarter of a mile along the Chicago River as far as that, the Montgomery Ward catalog house. And that was there actually as their headquarters till about 1974 when they went elsewhere. But the interesting thing about Montgomery Ward, they were smart actually. Before 1930, they built a series of distribution centers. So they had stock in like Baltimore, Fort Worth, Kansas City, Portland, things like that. And so when you're doing mail order, it makes a lot of sense to be able to do that, obviously. And I think the Baltimore Montgomery Ward's warehouse is on the historic register of places, that kind of thing. And, you know, then 1926, they actually opened the first dedicated retail outlet store. So that was a while later. And that was in Plymouth, Indiana. And then they started to do that. Of course, the Depression hit everybody, and hit everybody in different ways. Bottom line is investors were alarmed by Ward's, as far as that go. They declined a merger from Sears. Yeah, 1930, Sears said, we'll merge with you. Ward says, nothing doing. And J.P. Morgan, who was a big investor, said, I'm putting in a new president. And they did. And that was Sewell Avery. And, of course, here it is. Depression's coming. So he's cutting staff levels and all that kind of stuff. And it was interesting where he was changing some lines. But mostly he's now not focusing as much on the catalog as he is on the stores. And Ward was successful in the retail business, no doubt about it. And larger stores and all that. And, of course, you know, you get into the 40s, and what was interesting is they had this big strike. It was nationwide. There were 12,000 workers on strike, and here comes, this is middle of World War II, right? Or it's toward the end of World War II. The army comes in and seizes the company's corporate offices in Chicago. And why? Well, let's get back to Sewell Avery. He refused to settle the strike, and FDR had pretty much ordered him to settle the strike. So they came in and take over. And, you know, they said, you've refused to comply with the War Labor Board. And as far as that goes, you know, not recognizing the unions and all that. So FDR had this executive order to Sears all of Montgomery Ward property. And that was in effect until Harry Truman was elected. And bottom line is he ended the seizure. And that was interesting. In some ways, I wish he hadn't, because it was going to be in front of the Supreme Court as whether that would even be legal. But it never got there. It was dismissed as moot. So meanwhile, you know, Sewell Avery is still ostensibly in charge. And you know, he's thwarted, though, to say the least. And he's cutting back on investments. And, you know, here we are. We're on the precipice of, you know, probably our longest period of prosperity. And Sewell Avery's, nope, it's going to be another depression. So he doesn't do any investing. And, of course, that allows Sears to, you know, really, really move forward. And then about 10 years later, you got Lewis Wolfson. And Lewis Wolfson was an interesting guy. He had Womeco in Miami. So it was like the movie theater chain Womeco. And as television started, WTVJ, Channel 4, the CBS affiliate in Miami. And so he's pretty powerful. So he does a proxy fight because he decides he wants to control the board. And, well, they did get a new board, and Wolfson was not head of it, but Avery was forced to resign. And so it was interesting because that became a court decision in Illinois that corporations were not entitled to stagger elections of board members. And so, you know, you got all this behind-the-scenes stuff, and you've got a new president, and that was Brooker, and he's going to do a turnaround. And actually, they did pretty well with that turnaround. They increased, you know, a lot of brands and stuff like that, but also got rid of some things that were not doing well. In fact, they dropped, they went from 168 questionable brands to 16. And then they came up with their private brands, you know, Montgomery Ward branded stuff, which, of course, they're not actually making it, but they're branding it. And so, you know, this is actually pretty okay through 60s, but it gets really weird after that, like it wasn't weird before. And they had a friendly merger in the late 60s with CCA, the Container Corporation of America. And this didn't help. Here they are into the 70s, and 1973 was their 102nd year in business. And what do? They purchased Jefferson's. Jefferson Superstores in Miami had been around since the 40s, and they renamed the Jefferson Superstores location Jefferson Ward. And you also had Mobil, who was a serious investor. In fact, they bought a controlling share of the stock, which was CCA, the Container Corporation of America, and Montgomery Ward. Marcor was what it was called together. And so they acquired the company outright in 76. Now, that's when, to me, it got fascinating, because by 78, they were looking at home computers. Now, this is 78, all right? So this is long before the, you know, IBM PC came out en masse, or the Trash 80, or, well, about the same time as the Trash 80. But anyway, they they had a lot of competition, obviously, and nothing happened with that. But what they realized by 1980 is Montgomery Ward is not doing well. So that's when, as I was talking earlier about people who worked there in the 80s, that's when they took a look at Target, how well Dayton Hudson was doing with that, and that the Jefferson stores had done very well. So they were, within 18 months, they pretty much changed the entire entire layout, and also quintupled the size of the operation, too, as far as that goes. And so the interesting part is they put the Jefferson staff in charge of it, pretty much. And they were overwhelmed because now they're dealing with product lines they've never been heard of, unfamiliar with northern markets, on and on and on. So meanwhile, Jefferson, which had been a huge moneymaker, turns into a large drain. And so that's when they sold the store, the northern division, anyway, to Bradley's, if you remember that. And in 85, they closed the catalog after 113 years. And if you're saying, wait a minute, it's still online, well, yeah, but that's not the same thing. It's just in name only. It is absolutely not. And when they closed the catalog, then they thought, well, we'll just go into more affluent areas, into boutique-like specialty stores, you know, the absolute opposite of what Dayton Hudson is doing. And so Mobil finally said, we've kind of had it. So by 86, they divest Marcor, which was Container Corporation of America, and Montgomery Ward's or whatever it was. And so that left, when Marcor goes away, Montgomery Ward stays, I should mention, as a direct subsidiary. So they sell CCA, they keep Marcor. Yeah, I don't know. Well, they sell Marcor, they keep Montgomery Ward's. So meanwhile, a lot more. But now you get into the 80s and you know what you wind up. You start to get your Vulture Capital and your leveraged buyouts, and that's exactly what happened in 88. It was a leveraged buyout, which made it a privately held company again, no longer Mobil. And the rest, as you know, is history. But I thought some of that earlier stuff was fascinating, and to an extent, as I'm telling it, you kind of had to be there to witness how nuts it was. But Wolfson especially, that was an amazing little time. But yeah, so when you go online now and you see Montgomery Ward's, realize it has absolutely nothing to do with this. And we can talk. And remember, at their height, they were one of the biggest retailers in America. And so that name, the intellectual property thereof, was an asset. And sure, they sold the trademarks, Montgomery Ward and Ward's, and more. So, all right, I don't know why we went down memory lane there, but let's see. What are we doing? I think we finished talking to Mike in Pecatonica, and we'll talk to Cindy in Chicago. And there's plenty of room for you, too, and your requests coming up on WGN Radio.

0: I got to get a better copy of that for Cindy. She wanted to hear it, and obviously that had been a stereo file, which you're hearing one channel of it. You'll hear the original 45 coming up, I promise. Peter and Gordon was Cindy's request, so Cindy will play it for you correctly right after the news. All right, so what's on your mind, Cindy?
1: Well, I don't know how you're going to receive this, but my motivation is to help younger women going through menopause in, you know, that are in my life. Because, like, for my, you know, they're the first generation.
0: All right, now, by the way, I got to interrupt and say younger women don't go through menopause. But other than that, yes.
1: Well, no, I'm way senior. I'm talking okay. about women.
0: All right, you
1: know,
0: mean
1: like,
0: women younger than you. Okay.
1: Yeah, that's what I'm trying to say. Yeah, I have, you know, my cousin Lisa's going through it. She gets no help, and then the other Lisa,
0: what kind of help do you feel she needs?
1: Well, now they have that's part of the problem. They think you don't need it. Like,
0: well,
1: what kind of help?
0: I don't really understand that you do. So you're going to have to talk to me more after the news. Don't go away. You know, it's change of life. Just so you go through puberty when you're 13, you go through menopause when you're 48 or 50 or whatever. And so what is the big deal? All right, I'm missing out on something, so maybe Cindy can tell me. All right, and we'll get to, I apologize if you're going through it and think it is a big deal. I just can't imagine it myself. All right, so we'll pick it up there right after the news. We got Marty in Whiting and Dave on the north side, and I got a request of his I'm going to play to in Clayton and Indianapolis, all coming up on WGN Radio.

0: WGN Radio. I'm Molly James. Peter and Gordon, there you are. There it is from the 45. No stereo involved. And that was recorded in England in 1964. And, of course, Lennon McCartney wrote it. And Cindy in Chicago went ahead and requested it. So Cindy is talking about menopause. All right, well, why not? We'll talk about anything, I guess. And so, Cindy, I don't really get it. Maybe I just don't have the genes necessary to understand it, but it's just the change of life. You're going to lose estrogen. You're going to find out that, you know, your skin's going to itch and a bunch of other things too. But so what?
1: Well, that wasn't what happened to me. I mean, I'm the TWG, and the woman became suicidal. And now there's a new treatment of an estrogen patch.
0: Yeah, well, some people mentally do go through things like that, and that's why you go to your doctor. And, you know, estrogen, you put more estrogen in the body, you feel better, at least short term. And whether that's good for you or not, that's an argument that's been going around for 50 years now, maybe longer.
1: I know, but, like, on the northwest side of Chicago, if you go to your doctor, they just ignore you.
0: Change doctors.
1: Yeah, I guess.
0: Yeah.
1: I was too sick to be able, you know, to be, I know, you know, just too sick with bipolar symptoms. I guess my doctor told me to sit in the rocking chair, whine, put a babushka on, like,
0: oh, please.
1: You know, and take up knitting and let your teeth rot out.
0: That's about the time that I changed doctors, you betcha. The let the teeth rot out portion would do it.
1: I got away from her. But then anyhow, I have a situation where I'm trying to reach out and give emotional support to Chuck's niece. She is suffering from depression at this time. It's probably having suicidal. She can't. She's a what do you call it? Nurse practitioner. She's way up there at the hospital, and they're being real nice to her. Sometimes she can't get out of bed, and they're on the verge of losing their house sometimes. And she's got four kids to pay for, like, education and weddings and all this, and some people, you know, I had it really bad. You know, I just became disabled at that time.
0: Okay.
1: From over bipolar. I mean, for some people, it went on for me for 18 years.
0: And so you found a doctor who did something to help you, I take it.
1: I never found anyone to direct. I skimmed a book about menopause, and that's all I could do.
0: Well, that's enough. None of
1: the psychiatrist just screamed at me to go back to work.
0: Well, that's unfortunate. But, you know, in terms of anybody who is suffering with the point that they're getting severe depression, that is the time you want to get some help in terms of that. Now, with regard to menopause, estrogen therapy can be great, but especially with the bioidentical hormones they have today, which is much safer than what they used to do with women. So,
1: this is what I wanted to call about. For some young people that listen, there's like a patch.
0: Well, the low-dose patches. It can be patches or gels. Yeah, absolutely. But and you want to do that rather than the pills because, you know, it bypasses the liver, obviously. But the best thing to do, hopefully, is to, you know, to work with a primary physician who actually cares enough not to tell you to sit outside and let your teeth rot. I mean, that's a little over the top.
1: Say that to me, but she's like, you know, take up knitting. I'm like, I'm college educated.
0: You know, absolutely. So that's when you have a disconnect with that particular doctor and try to find something out. And like you did, you read a book or you went online, you saw things. Now, I'm not saying consult Dr. Google because that can run you down a road you don't want to go. But there's so much information out there in terms of books and in terms of online studies or whatever. If you read enough of it, you've got enough information. And if you decide you're doing bioidentical hormones, great. Maybe if your MD or DO isn't treating you the way you want to be treated, maybe that's when you go to a naturopath. But it's all there for anyone to see. Nothing about this is hidden anymore.
1: Yeah, it's all out in the open. For my, you know, up until my gen, I'm 64. You know, up until my generation, it still was like that, kind of. For my, if you know, on the northwest side of Chicago, it was real backward.
0: Well, you know, I think there was a woman in the 70s, who a gynecologist female, who wrote a book that you know, at the time was revolutionary, but it laid all of this out. Her name was like Lucian Lanson or something like that. I don't remember. But anyway, it was an interesting book because it had all of the things that we're talking about. So it's there if you look for it.
1: Yeah, I guess on the northwest side, most people's mother was a factory worker and didn't even know what menopause was. My mother just tried to commit suicide when she went through it, and she had two pre-adolescent children.
0: Sorry.
1: So, yeah, I mean, that's just the northwest. The northwest side, you know, just is very still, you know, kicking and screaming out of a, you know, they try, you know, like the village of Norge, the people who run it said they were going to drag the people who live there kicking and screaming into the new century. It was so backward.
0: Yeah. Well, yeah, Lucian Lanson, I just looked it up, wrote it in 1975, a book called From Woman to Woman. And she brought all of this up. And so that was 75. That was 51 years ago.
1: Yeah.
0: So it was there.
1: You know, give the book, and, you know, that's what helped me get through it.
0: Yeah. Well, a book's still out there. I think you can buy it used for $4 from Amazon, and that's a 50-year-old book. But I'm sure there's a ton of more, you know, current information that would probably be even better. But it's all there. And the key, and you're bringing it up, is recognizing it. That's especially true with depression. You don't have to believe your own thoughts. When you recognize that's what's going on, that's where you reach out to somebody who can help you. And if the first person doesn't, you find someone else.
1: Well, I was college educated, and when I had the suicidal thoughts, I just knew that what it was from.
0: And there you are.
1: So I, you know, my mother just, you know, I don't know. Okay, well, some other, you know, that was on WGN. There's a patch now, but it's...
0: There, well, of course, the patch has been around for a while, and transdermal is a perfectly fine way to do that. They also have the creams, you know, the gels you can rub on your inner arms and all that. There's a lot of methods of delivery.
1: Yeah, and, well, you know, I don't know, I just want other people to, like, have help.
0: Well, and so now you have mentioned it, in case anybody is wondering. Thank you.
1: Okay, thanks
0: All right,
1: for playing.
0: Good. Oh, absolutely. Happy to do it for you. All right, so 888-876-5593, 8888-RALEIGH. Now let's see what we have here. I believe we have Marty in Whiting. Welcome to WGN Radio, Marty.
2: Raleigh, good evening.
0: How are you?
2: Pretty good. Can we talk about something more positive?
0: I would hope so.
2: Okay, that's right to the gist. A couple of days ago, Bob Shroud, he got off the air. You know, and you met that man before, like 50 plus years from WGN and all the radio stations. He finally retired.
0: Yep,
2: Raleigh.
0: He did.
2: Oh my gosh.
0: He did, and he was at the drive. I think he was doing middays there. So yes, indeed.
2: And I tried to think about John. excuse me. Back in the day, he was the lead singer for a band, and Raleigh, you're gonna laugh at me. I actually cut off the article, and something of Shaman's, or help me out now. But anyways, Raleigh, it's like he was the lead singer for this band, and I guess they had like a top 100 hit. Does that ring a bell any for you?
0: I don't know. Was he in the the lead singer of the Crying Shames? But that was later.
2: Okay,
0: I think
2: Raleigh, that was the name of the band.
0: All right, okay. But I don't think that he was there when they had hits. I think it was, I could be wrong, but I think it was later. But let me look that up. Yeah, I love some of the Cry and Shame stuff. I thought they were just terrific. You know, it was truly wimpy white stuff to the max, but it was good stuff. You know, and I've got every one of them. Could Be War and Love. Love the album version where they ring the bell. But anyway, so there's a lot of Cry and Shame stuff I like. But let me see if I can find out who was singing on it when those hits were out, because they were kind of hits. I mean, somewhat regional, but you know, we'll see.
2: If I can interrupt you real quick, they just go. Well, could I find the article? But I think I just cut this article out like 2 days ago, and I purposely, it's like the next time I call to Raleigh, you know, I got to ask this song. But
0: yeah,
2: you know, maybe what? A top. 100.
0: What's the song?
2: I forgot now. But
0: you don't remember any of the song?
2: Man, Rod, I've got so many articles cut out in my newspaper, but it might be another time. But yeah.
0: Well,
2: what killed me? Made me laugh, stride from the crowd.
0: Yeah, no, I when I'm looking it up, you know, of course, Jim Pilster, you know, Hook and all that, and Tom Doody and Jerry Stone, those were the Denny Conroy, James Fayers, I think. That was probably Isaac Guillory. So if we're talking about him, I think he would have been in it much, much later.
2: Okay.
0: But I thought Could Be War and Love was a terrific little

0: than anyone I know. You know, people say, what are you going to do today? Nothing. You know, and I'm perfectly happy with that. Absolutely. What's going on this weekend? Nothing. You know, and that to me is just words of love when you get right down to it, because when there's nothing to do, you know, you just kind of lie there. Nothing, whatever. I might listen to a record. I might have something to eat. I might nap. You know, nothing. Mm-hmm. It's fun. And so I advise anybody who doesn't have to work to take up the fine art of nothing. Drive around for a little while, maybe. Oh, gee, maybe go to the mall. I don't know. Yeah, absolutely. Nothing. It's perfect.
1: You hit the nail on the head, Raleigh.
0: All right.
1: And before we hang up, but I've lost my train of thought. But anyways, long story short, but yeah. I got all the time in the world, you know. I'm retired like 5 years from the laborers union. Yeah, you know, probably tonight. I might stay up to 4 o'clock this morning. I might sleep to 11 o'clock this morning. But anyways,
0: of course, no, absolutely. There's nothing to says you have to go to bed when it's dark outside. If it's 6 tomorrow morning and that's when you're tired, that's when you go to sleep.
1: Mm-hmm.
0: Yep, absolutely. Go for it.
1: Okay.
0: All right.
1: Hey, you take care. You got plenty of listeners.
0: So thanks for calling.
1: Talk
0: appreciate
1: to you later,
0: it. Raleigh. Yeah, I might have to play some Crying Shames. I did like them. Absolutely. So yeah, 888-876-5593. Maybe it could be We're in Love is coming up next on WGN Radio.

It's not the original 45 version, but it's still nice. Yeah, it could be We're in Love. All right, and they did a number of things. They had a little Crack in the Sky album that was good. They did a fine version of Sugar and Spice, I thought.

and then they almost hit the charts with We Could Be Happy. Yeah, this is absolutely 60s Chicago top 40 rock and roll. I'm sure it got airplay here. It must have gotten airplay here, I think.

Town Church and Fairs wrote that too. And yeah, and then, like I say, they had like Mr. Unreliable, and then they got a little more serious about rock and roll, if you will, with I just like the title, Greenberg, Glickstein, Charles, David, Smith, and Jones.

0: Yeah, so I hope Jim Fares is still alive and with us. And if you know him, tell him thanks for the crying shames. Yeah, I thought it was good little stuff. All right, now, there wasn't much that would come out there in the latter 60s where I'd say, you know, on the pop side of the chart, where I'd say, that's kind of cute. But that was. All right, we'll get to Dave on the north side. He's got a request, and I have one of his to play, too. I've been far too long-winded, and I've ignored his request and Ruth's as well. So, oh, but Sharon in Stickney has a request for her birthday. Let us find out what it is so maybe I can play it right after the news. So, all right, Sharon, birthday today?
1: Yes, well, tomorrow. July 10th.
0: Well, it'll be today.
1: It'll be today.
0: That's right. So what is it
1: after
0: you want?
1: Midnight.
0: What do you want to hear?
1: I can't think of it now.
0: Oh, that's not good.
1: It was by the Mystic Moods. Oh, A Summer Place.
0: Not the original A Summer Place?
1: Did you ever hear it by the Mystic Moods?
0: Yes. You like that you like that better than Percy Faith?
1: Yeah, because I love the way it has the waves coming in.
0: All right. You will hear it next. I promise. Don't go away.
1: My husband had it on tape, and, you know, the real stuff, it's all gone now.
0: Yeah. Well, happy, happy birthday. Enjoy every minute of it. Thanks.
1: Thank you, Raleigh.
0: All right. Bye. So we'll pick it up right after the news with the Mystic Moods. Why not on WGN Radio?

0: WGN Radio. All right, what are you playing that for? I'm playing that because it is Sharon's birthday, and that is what Sharon requested, and that's the Mystic Moods Orchestra. And if you're not familiar with them, the Mystic Moods Orchestra was actually a recording engineer. It was a guy named Brad Miller, and he started out in the 50s, actually created a specialty label for field recordings that he had done. But he really got into sound, cared about this, created the Mystic Moods Orchestra, which was just him mixing stuff, basically. And he would release them very often on four-track reel-to-reel recordings. I have them, several of them, as you can tell by that. And he died about 1998 or so, and I don't know what happened to the stuff. But that came out about a decade after, after of course, the hit. But I think I also have one, English Muffins, where he did, like, England swings and stuff. You don't want to hear it. But nonetheless, Sharon did want to hear it, and that's the Mystic Moods. And, rest in peace, Brad Miller. All right, so 888-876-5593, 8888 Raleigh. Back to David in Muskegon. Welcome back to WGN Radio.
1: Yeah, you know, Raleigh, I was just thinking, you know, I can remember Montgomery Ward. They used to sell albums and everything.
0: Of course, it was rack-jobbed. It wasn't actually them. But yes, they absolutely had a rack, and you betcha. One thing that I didn't mention is after the names went on the auction block, because like I said, toward the end, they were just selling the trademarks, it was actually, believe it or not, Swiss Colony Brands that bought the name. And that's where they launched the catalogs online. So I don't know if they still have it, but that's where it wound up ultimately.
1: Oh, okay. Yeah, because I remember that very well. And the reason that I remember it so well is I bought a couple albums there.
0: Sure.
1: That I couldn't find anywhere else. And one of them was Traffic's, live album by Traffic, which was released in 1975.
0: Yep.
1: And then I bought Festival by Santana.
0: Right.
1: And that was released in 1977. And after that, I didn't know anything about Ward selling computers. I know they were selling, their snack bar was really good, and I used to go there and eat at the snack bar. But then after 2000, of course, in Muskegon here, Ward's closed years ago.
0: Well, everywhere. That's right.
1: Everywhere. And Sears now, they just, I believe recently, they closed here in Muskegon.
0: Right.
1: And that was one of the anchor stores at Lakes Mall here in Muskegon.
0: Yeah.
1: Was Montgomery, Sears, which was selling everything.
0: Right.
1: They were selling computers and everything else.
0: Yeah, absolutely. And Sears was the anchor at many malls. And when they went out, of course, that's a lot of space. But yeah, Montgomery Ward sold everything from answering machines to the record departments were racked. And what that means is they didn't actually own them. A rack jobber owned them, and they would supply the records. And that was very common in department stores.
1: Oh, a record. You said a record?
0: They're called rack jobbers.
1: Okay, now what is that?
0: Okay, independent, in this case, it doesn't have to be records, but it's basically independent wholesalers. In some lines, it would be manufacturers, but maybe it was a one-stop there. They secure retail space to display and sell their own merchandise. So in the case of a rack jobber for records, they would have the space, say, in a Montgomery Ward's or a Burdine's or wherever, and they would be controlling the record department, but it was actually not the department store's product. It would be the rack jobber would own the products until they're sold. And so why that happens is they handle a lot of the heavy lifting of the retail operations. You know, they bring the product, they display them, they do that. So it winds up being a shared revenue. So let's say with Montgomery Ward, maybe the deal was the rack jobber got 75% and Montgomery Ward got 25%, and that's the way it works. But rack jobbers exist in product lines in all phases of retail. And you see that a lot in department stores when you look at, like, the makeup and whatever those things are, you know, for women. That's mostly racked.
1: Huh. Yeah, because I noticed, like, when I bought a dresser there, that the person that sold me the dresser they was working on commission. They weren't working for a set wage.
0: Yeah, well, that in many cases, that's absolutely true. But as far as dressers, you know, if they were selling somebody else's brand, that's like selling anything. Very often they would brand things themselves. I don't know if they did that with furniture, but it wasn't unusual. And they wouldn't actually make the stuff, but they'd have somebody else make it for them, and they'd put their name on it.
1: Okay, they put their name on it. Yeah, because the clerk that sold me the dresser, she told me that she worked on commission.
0: Yeah, well, that's and you know, in a furniture department, they probably would do that. Now, they might not do that in every department at the store.
1: Okay, because in fencing, they did the same thing.
0: Mm-hmm.
1: Where it was sold, I believe it was fences.
0: Yeah.
1: The people that worked there worked on commission. And in the record department, if I remember right, the person that worked in there worked on commission.
0: No, they didn't. Not in the record department.
1: They didn't?
0: No, that was racked. It really was. But usually in a department store, fine jewelry, beauty, fragrance, shoes, furniture, those are the ones that usually add the commission.
1: Oh, okay. Is that still true today?
0: Probably.
1: Okay, at Walmart.
0: Well, I know now. Some places it's all commission. Like Nordstrom, they absolutely get a lot of commission. In some departments, they get like 15%. You know, but in others, 3%. But like at Macy's, you know, big chain of plenty things that aren't named Macy's. But you know, Macy's mostly it would only be high value departments like fine jewelry. It depends what. But when things are racked, the rack jobber, which very often is a one-stop in town, who is racking it. Now, it's not unusual, by the way. This was something that was always interesting when I'd go over sales tallies when I worked in the record industry with an artist. And very often, like in country music, they'd say, my God, the Dallas market, I know it's big, but man, I'm selling like 3/4 of my records in Dallas. No, you're actually not. Here's what it was. In Amarillo, Texas, was a rack and one stop called Western Merchandiser, Sam Marmaduke's company. And this guy racked the entire West, like Montana and Idaho and part of Washington State and Colorado and Utah. But the sales tallies would all come out of Amarillo because that's where he was. So it looked like the Dallas branch was selling a lot more records, but the records might actually have been in a rack in Boise.
1: Oh my!
0: So
1: okay.
0: So
1: where they were, where the headquarters of
0: where the rack
1: was selling
0: the
1: records from.
0: Right, where the rack jobber, or the one stop is. The first guy who ever did a rack was 1952, and it was Philadelphia. I think this guy named Wexler. But in any event, that's been too many years for me to remember. But you know, it's very common to have racks, like when you'd go into drugstores and you'd see a little record department, 45s or whatever. That was racked. And so that's the way that would work. And very often, if they're operating a one-stop, they're also selling to all the jukeboxes in their area. Because that's with 45s, that was a very big buyer. Like for country, a 45 might sell 100,000 units, 85,000 might go to jukeboxes. That's why a number one album only sold 20,000 units back then, because, you know, the jukeboxes weren't buying albums. So, that's fairly common. So what you were running into was a rack jobber.
1: Oh, okay, at Montgomery Ward.
0: Yes.
1: Kelly's department store would be a rack jobber as well. It wasn't their albums that they bought from the record company.
0: Right.
1: It was a rack jobber because I went to both places and I could get albums that I wanted, and it was easier for me than to go in Jackson to Recordland.
0: Right.
1: And the reason that it was easier is inside there'd be guys dancing and stuff, and they didn't want me in there.
0: Yeah.
1: Being totally blind.
0: Well.
1: And so, and they didn't want to wait on me, some of them. And so, what I did is I went to Kelly's and I would go to Montgomery Ward's and get my albums. Yeah. And then.
0: Now, let me say that you did have some concerns that would run their own record departments. Like, for instance, the big store in New York, E.J. Corvette's. They absolutely had an in-house department. So it wasn't everybody, but it was most.
1: Okay, it was most. except your specialty record shop.
0: Well, no, that's a whole different thing. That's the actual record stores got really good deals from the labels, more so than the one-stops or rack jobbers or distributors. So you would see some of these where they would run their own department. So I don't want you to think that, gee, every department store, racked it. No, every department store was not racked, but it was fairly common.
1: Oh, it was fairly common.
0: Yeah.
1: Okay, because I know this one store, they wanted me to write down a list of groups for them to sell.
0: Order records from
1: the company.
0: But that could be either at the behest of a rack or individual. It wouldn't matter. They're just curious what's going to sell. But sure. So and then in a couple places, I don't want to get into details here because it'll be forever, but there was a mix of in-house and third party at the same location, but let's not even go there.
1: Okay.
0: All right, but you get the idea.
1: I get the idea that most of them were rack jobs, except for your specialty record stores.
0: Yeah, or again, some giants might want a department for it, like E.J. Corbett's, which was a discount store in New York. But it could be either way. But you had a lot of racks going on. And so, if you went to Woolworths or you went to Sears or like we were talking originally Montgomery Ward's, that's going to be racked. But again, if you're in a major department store in Marshall Fields or whatever, maybe, maybe not.
1: Okay.
0: So, because they were heavy enough, like a Marshall Fields was heavy enough that they could run their own and manage it well, record department. They could have their own buyers. And, that kind of a thing, like Marshall Fields was a big name. They had a clout to do it. But believe me, when you walked into Monkey Ward's, it was racked.
1: Okay. All right. Any albums you get at Walmart is racked, too.
0: Well, now you got a whole other world. Oh, God, I don't have time for this. Call me back sometime. We'll talk about that.
1: All right,
0: thanks, appreciate it. And I got a request from you coming up. I was going to get it on tonight, but I probably won't, but I will next week. All right, so apologies on that. So 888-876-5593 is 8888 Raleigh. All right, Dave on the north side has a request. All right, Dave, what is it? Okay, so I know Dave is not near his phone, but he's listening to the radio. He'll trundle over to his phone in moments. Meanwhile, I will take a look at what it is that we're not going to play for him, but almost did. Oh, yeah, it was Big Mama Thornton. Let your tears flow. There you are. Yeah, geez, don't walk away from your radio again. I won't pad your time. Yes, I hear you.
2: Something wrong with the audio.
0: Well, I can't help you. You'll have to fix it on your own and call back. All right, so I don't know what to tell you. The audio here is fine. He had a request, though. He wanted to hear what was it? Big Mama Thornton doing my Let Your Tears Fall, Baby, which was also released as My Tears Are Fallen, according to David, not that I could find. Let Your Tears Fall, Baby, 1951 on Peacock. And maybe we'll get to that next, and maybe not. I'll think about it coming up on WGN Radio.

WGN Radio. I'm Raleigh James. Ella Fitzgerald and Duke Ellington in 1957, but that is not the version that our requester had for that. Jonathan in Kentucky wanted Ella Fitzgerald and Count Basie, and that came from a 1963 Verve album, Ella and Basie. But there are over 700 versions of that song, instrumental and otherwise recorded. Yeah, Billy Strayhorn did really good on that, and others who co-wrote that. Duke Ellington, obviously, being one of them, and then Johnny Mercer. Johnny Mercer did the lyrics. But yeah, that Billy Strayhorn stuff was good. Anyway, I hope that that is the version that Jonathan wanted, and now he has heard it. All right, Lisa is in Joliet. So, Lisa, welcome back to WGN Radio. Oh, wait a minute. I got to do the news. Don't go away, Lisa. I forgot about the news again. And it's terrible because Bob reminded me. Oh, well, it'll be over soon.

0: WGN Radio. I'm Ronnie James. Big Mama Thornton, the original hound dog, don't you know? On Peacock, 1951. And that would Let Your Tears Fall, Baby. Dave on the north side wanted to hear that. Now we're going to try to talk to Lisa again. Are you still with us, Lisa?
1: Yes, I am.
0: All right. Thanks for waiting. What's up?
1: Oh, I just want to call to thank you for playing Bruno's Picks.
0: Oh, yeah.
1: Really enjoyed listening. Yes, and actually loved your show yesterday evening. Very nostalgic, talking about Sears. I actually have a CPO jacket from Montgomery Ward.
0: Oh.
1: It's itchy as can be. They were not lined well.
0: Yeah.
1: But I do have one, and actually it was under a government entity, and the building that houses the insurance department where we vote was a Sears.
0: Oh wow. Well, that's interesting.
1: And it's like the same floor, the smell, it takes you back.
0: Oh, man.
1: I finished your book. Love it.
0: Well, thank you.
1: I highly recommend it for your listeners. And I shared with my sister, Lee. She turned 88 at midnight.
0: Oh, wow.
1: I shared with her about your book and just that I'm now a listener. And she said to tell you when she was 14, she used to go to Sears, and she loved it.
0: Oh, yeah.
1: And she has fond memories of Sears, and the Mario Lanza records were hers.
0: Oh, that's great.
1: And Crying James,
0: yeah.
1: I bought it. I'm actually heading back to Joliet from Wheaton, Illinois. I spent the evening with my niece and her family. And we talked about you.
0: Oh, God.
1: And so, anyway, thank you so much, Raleigh. And I will be emailing more requests for sure. I have a running list now.
0: Oh, good. So, good. Well,
1: yeah.
0: Thank you for taking me along for the ride. I love to ride. And enjoy that CPO jacket. You kind of need to wear a turtleneck under it so you don't scratch to death, but they really are nice.
1: That's right. I mean, it's like wearing a Brillo pant.
0: Right, right. But with a good turtleneck, you can do it. And, man, you'll never get plaids like a CPO jacket from Montgomery Ward.
1: No,
0: so.
1: I have the rough and forest green.
0: Oh, I like that one.
1: Yes, I'll have to send you a picture.
0: Okay.
1: In the fall.
0: It sounds good.
1: So, well, listen, keep on rocking. You keep the music alive, and you do not know how much I love the obscure variety.
0: Oh, thank you.
1: Great.
0: Thank you, thank you. I'll hear from you soon, and thanks for taking me along for that ride. I'm enjoying it. Okay, thanks.
1: God bless.
0: All right, you too.
1: Bye-bye.
0: Yeah. Now that I can't drive the interstates anymore due to vision, I absolutely am there in spirit with everybody who can. So, 888-876-5593, 8888-RALEIGH. Victor is in Silver Spring. What's up tonight, Victor? Well, Victor was in Silver Spring. We lost Victor. Hopefully he's sleeping and sleeping well. I understand that, by the way. And he's in Silver Spring, so it's even later there. And so, consequently, nothing like sleep. Sleep is sacred. If you can opt for it, go for it. Annette and Carol Stream, welcome to WGN Radio.
2: Hi, Raleigh. I just wanted to give you a few memories of mine about Sears.
0: Yeah.
2: Actually, before I say that, can I just say quickly that I listened to Cindy earlier, what she was talking about.
0: Yeah.
2: And I totally understand. I'm a little bit older than her. And, you know, you said that puberty and menopause are just change of life things, and you just get through it and you go on. But a lot of different things can happen to people during those times. And nobody helped me very much with either one of those.
0: No, I understand that, but I guess I'm a little hard-hearted because, you know, when I went through puberty, they had to take out my thyroid gland. I spend more time in the hospital than out of it. And it's like, just get over it. But I realize it's not easy for everybody.
2: Yeah, and at some point I found out I had endometriosis, which is a real pain.
0: Oh, that, yeah, literally a real pain, and especially, you know, the DNCs and all those things. Oh, God, I don't even want to think about it.
2: Oh, yeah, and the thing is, I complained about symptoms of it for a long time, and nobody listened to me.
0: Right.
2: They didn't listen to me until I had a ruptured ovarian cyst, and I almost died from it.
0: That would be
2: terrible.
0: And believe me, when it first ruptured, at times you were hoping you would die from it because the pain is that bad.
2: Yeah, absolutely.
0: When
2: I went to the hospital, they just did a blood test and saw that my white count was high, and they sent me home with antibiotics.
0: Oh,
2: and
0: God.
2: I'd be fine in a few days.
0: Oh,
2: and they
0: God.
2: Didn't bother to do an ultrasound to see what had ruptured. You know,
0: I
2: was telling them something burst inside of me, and they said, oh, no, that's unlikely.
0: You know, it's interesting. People who have had appendicitis, exact same thing, same deal. Mm-hmm. And, you know, you'd think that these are...
2: And you quickly get into peritonitis.
0: Oh, absolutely. No, it can be fatal. No doubt about it.
2: Yeah.
0: Oh, man.
2: So anyway, about Sears, I was going to say that Sears made a lot of money off of our family for three generations. Because... way back, my grandparents lived on a farm in downstate Illinois, out from Quincy.
0: Uh-huh.
2: So they called it West Central Illinois. But it was hard for them to get stuff.
0: Right.
2: But they could order from
0: the catalog.
2: And get things delivered to a town close by and then go pick them up.
0: Right.
2: And they could get all kinds of things, you know.
0: Yeah, anything.
2: So they thought that was wonderful.
0: Yeah, you go to the fulfillment center and pick it all up. Yes.
2: Yeah. So they ordered a lot of stuff, and everybody that generation, and then the generation of my parents ordered tons of stuff from Sears. They used Sears more than Montgomery Ward's. Somehow they just you know, got used to that.
0: Most of us did.
2: And so then my generation, you know, bought quite a bit from Sears also until they went out of business.
0: Yeah.
2: So, you know, I was very sad actually when they went under, and I wondered what all, you know, happened that they had that much trouble.
0: Oh,
2: but apparently...
0: missteps every step of the way. It's just really sad. But yeah, I think all of us of a certain age, we remember the first thing we bought. First time I left home, my first couch I bought was Sears. You know, things like that. You get everything. And sure, I loved them. And as I said, until the mid-90s, I was still buying clothes there. And I don't care. And I have my wonderful Junior Bazaar sweater. I've still got it.
2: Yeah. Well, you know what? My parents bought a kitchen oven from Kenmore.
0: Right.
2: And they bought it when they were still downstate. And it was such a good oven that they moved it up here from downstate on the moving van. Because back then it didn't cost as much to move as it does now.
0: Right.
2: And they said, just put it in the truck. You know, we'll take it. And they brought it up here and put it into the house that they're moving into, took out whatever oven was there and put it in. And they moved up here in 1960, and that oven didn't start breaking down until something like 2005.
0: I believe
2: it. And they had bought it in the 50s.
0: Right,
2: you know?
0: Right. And back then, most of that Kenmore stuff was either GE, made in Louisville at Appliance Park, or was Whirlpool. Those were the two big Kenmore manufacturers, and both made in America, and that stuff lasts. And I still lament the loss of their Craftsman tools. They were wonderful.
2: Yes. Yes. My dad bought a lot of their tools, too.
0: Yeah.
2: But I remember that stove had great features on it. Even though it was a kind of a small stove, it had better features on it than the stove I have now.
0: I believe it.
2: So anyway, I miss that old stove.
0: Yeah.
2: But funny thing, I remember after we moved up here and we started getting the stuff like one town away from us, we had to drive over there. It was just a few miles to pick up our catalog orders. So I would often go with my mom to pick up the orders. And a little before Christmas one time, she was getting a bunch of stuff, and most of it came in bags and boxes, you know. And she was getting all these things, and I noticed that one of the boxes said on it, "You need a doll company."
0: Oh, so you knew.
2: Oh, I must be getting a doll, because I was the only girl in the family.
0: right, absolutely.
2: And I said, "Mom, what's this?" And she said, "Oh, don't look at that."
0: Right, exactly. Oh, that's great.
2: And sure enough, I got a doll for Christmas.
0: Perfect.
2: But anyway, yeah, we liked Sears. The only one time they really had a problem with them was after we were up here, and they had an outlet store nearby.
0: Uh-oh.
2: So we'd go buy stuff at the outlet. You could get stuff cheaper, you know.
0: Yeah, a lot.
2: And so they signed up to buy a washer and dryer, which was on sale there.
0: Yeah.
2: And they said, well, we don't have it in stock at the store right now, but we'll get it for you soon. So go ahead, and we'll write up the sale, and we'll put it on your card, and then you'll get it soon, within a few weeks.
0: Uh-oh.
2: We'll bring it in from another place. And so my parents said, okay. So they went ahead and let them charge them for it. And a month later, it hadn't showed up. So
0: right.
2: They started asking questions, and they said, well, it'll be here soon. We're going to have to get it from a further market than we thought.
0: Oh, no. Oh, no.
2: And another month went by, and it still didn't come. And the problem was, since they'd already put their card down on it, they started charging him interest on it because he hadn't paid it. My parents refused to pay it since it hadn't gotten merchandise yet.
0: Right.
2: And after 3 months, it still hadn't gotten here. And my parents said, this is kind of ridiculous. And then on the statement that came from Sears, it said, since you haven't paid this, we're going to turn you to collection if you don't pay it soon.
0: Oh, this is good. At that point, that was war. Hopefully they called up and gave them hell.
2: Yeah, well, first they went to the store and got the manager, and the manager talked to him for a little bit, and he was not very good.
0: Yeah.
2: And he said there was nothing he could do about it. He was sorry, and he just walked away. And my parents went, no.
0: Exactly.
2: Not good enough.
0: Right.
2: So then they called one of the customer service places, and they said, get this off of our card now, cancel our order, and if you charge us anything more for this, we're going to take you to court and sue you.
0: Well, right, and if they put it on your credit, you know, that kind of thing, the collections, you'd sue them. Absolutely.
2: Yeah.
0: They finally reversed it?
2: Yes, they did. My parents never sued anybody in their whole lives.
0: Well,
2: they knew how to threaten, you know.
0: Well, and I'll tell you, when it starts to mess up your credit, it's worth suing if you have to, you know, sadly. But that's funny because the last thing I bought at an outlet store was a dryer, but it was there, and I still have that dryer. So, yeah, I remember them well.
2: Uh-huh. Yeah, well, my parents finally gave up on it. They went out and bought a Maytag.
0: Yeah, and that's just
2: within a week.
0: And it works fine. I'm sure it worked for years.
2: Yeah.
0: Yeah.
2: Yeah.
0: Yeah. You betcha.
2: So, anyway, that's it. I just wanted to give some memories.
0: Yeah, absolutely. I'm so glad you did. Call me again soon.
2: Okay, thank you.
0: Okay, thanks. And we'll pick it up there in moments right here on WGN Radio.

0: I'm Ronnie James. First of six in a row, number one on the Billboard R&B charts, top 10 on the Billboard Hot 100, released in October of 1963 on ABC Paramount. And of course, it is Curtis Mayfield. Does it get better than early Curtis Mayfield and the Impressions? And it was John who said, you got to play this. And after all, we like to keep him happy because he's screening your calls. So Victor called back. So you're not asleep. All right, Victor, what's up?
1: Well, there was my first e-skip of the season.
0: Yeah.
1: Only lasted maybe 10 minutes.
0: What'd you get?
1: And I think I got a couple of oldie stations from Louisiana. I never got an ID, but they talked about some parish. That's what they call a county.
0: Yeah, like, right, yeah. Absolutely. Do you have any frequencies that you might remember?
1: It was 88.7, I believe, and maybe 90.5, and that was it, really. It didn't last very long at all.
0: 90.7, if it was that, might have been WWOZ, which is a very eclectic public station, and I wouldn't be surprised that they had oldies going on. Years ago, Ernie Cato had a show on that. So that might have been WWOZ. I'm not sure about your 88. It'd be a non-com, obviously.
1: But when I get these skips, it's usually, if it's out west, it's up toward Minnesota,
0: okay.
1: Iowa,
0: okay.
1: South Dakota, I think I mentioned that. Or if it's straight west, it's usually Wichita, Kansas. Down south, it would be northern Florida, southern Florida, or Louisiana.
0: But you know how eSkip is. It could be anything, but you start to scan the dial when you get it, because chances are you get half a dozen stations from the same place.
1: Yes. That's happened before.
0: Yeah, so check it out. Oh, that's great. And you do this regularly so you can report back and let us know. And, of course, with eSkip, it can be the middle of the day. It doesn't have to be at night.
1: Exactly. I remember when I lived in Massachusetts, I saw this phenomenon like 7 o'clock in the morning.
0: Right.
1: And I got, I remember one time, I got Channel 2 in Green Bay, Wisconsin.
0: Yeah.
1: And then a few minutes later, switched directions, and I got a Channel 2 in Orlando, Florida.
0: Yeah, absolutely. And stuff you'd never normally watch, but man, it's coming from Orlando, so it's spellbinding. I know.
1: It is, yeah.
0: Absolutely.
1: And I remember a neighbor came over. She wanted to borrow a couple of things, so I said, well, stay right here. And she's looking at the TV. And there was a test pattern.
0: Right.
1: I come back and she says, I don't believe it. I said, what do you mean? She says, you're getting a Channel 3 from Cuba.
0: Right.
1: Because I read the call sign and the city on the test pattern.
0: Right. Absolutely. Yeah, but only for 15 minutes or whatever, not too long.
1: Well, this particular skip lasted 3 hours.
0: Oh, I love that. Oh, I absolutely love that.
1: And I got to see the cartoons that were running on TV back in the 50s.
0: Yeah. Oh, right.
1: 1972.
0: Right, I know, just like the Cars, absolutely, it's Cuba. But lately, you wouldn't get any Cuba on skip because half the time they don't have power.
1: Yeah, they usually jam the AM band.
0: Oh, well, for South Florida, right. And that gave a lot of those stations some increased power and some interesting patterns because of that.
1: Well, back in the 80s, Castro was mad at Reagan.
0: Well, no, he was mad at Radio Marti.
1: I mean, they would, I remember I had 1160 on.
0: Oh, yeah.
1: And I could hear WJJD in the background, and all of a sudden, this super powerful station came on.
0: WMIE.
1: 500,000 watts or something. Hey, everybody, this is Radio Havana, and we have a contest. In 25 words or less, what does the revolution mean to me? the best entry will win an all-expense-paid trip to Havana, Cuba.
0: That's so funny. Well, 1160 in Miami, that's the old WMIE, and they had a signal that went straight to Cuba, and later they became WQBA, and they were all Spanish language. But that's unrelated to Radio Marti. But Radio Marti, which was in Key West, very powerful, and Castro got mad as hell and started jamming everything. You betcha. All right, good memories. Good memories. You pretty much closed out the night. Thank you for calling.
1: Thank you.
0: All right. Talk to you soon. Yeah, they were just great, those little wars, as it were. I don't know if Radio Marti is still on, but I remember when they hired Paul Drew as a consultant. I thought, what? You got a top 40 consultant for Radio Marti? But Paul could talk his way into anything. Some night I'll talk about when he convinced Fred Silverman to import this Japanese duo, Me and Key. Pink Lady was their name. And actually, I've got enough time to tell you now. And so here comes Pink Lady for their NBC TV show, because they're just huge in Japan. The only problem was Pink Lady did not speak a word, not a word of English. And so then it became Pink Lady and Jeff, and then it went off the air. But yeah, I figured he could talk into anything, so he talked his way into running Radio Marti. Yeah, running it into the ground. All right, apologies to Clayton, to Chris, to Jim, and to Dave, who didn't make it on the air. But that's why we've got next week more requests, more calls. Until then, well, that's a wrap. We thank Bob for keeping us on the air. He was in master control tonight. He kept me in line. And John for screening your calls. Couldn't have done it without him. But what makes the show a pleasure to do is hearing from you. And I'll look forward to hearing from you next week, right here on WGN. I'm Raleigh James. It's WGN Radio.
2: 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I'm Grant Marshall, 2020 News. Real news, real stories, real fun. Badge of Rage. In New York, a Bronx blood boil turns badge to bad after cops say an off-duty officer is now facing attempted murder charges. NYPD investigators allege the officer tracked a vehicle believed tied to a family car theft, then opened fire during a street-side showdown, leaving a man critically wounded. The case has sparked a storm of scrutiny, suspension, and serious questions about street justice versus actual justice. Apparently, protect and serve does not include the express lane to payback. Yogi from Muskogee, wackety axe warfare in the Sierra. A baby black bear barrels into a backyard brawl with a pair of pooches. A woman wages war with a water bottle, desperately driving back the bristly brute to protect her pups. Then hubby hurtles from the house, hatchet in hand, and joins the hairy hullabaloo. The claw-swinging clash leaves bites, bruises, and bedlam all around before dread a bear is finally dropped. Talk about hating to see the axe fall when Yogi's having the worst day in the woods. Door flash. Loco and Coco on Florida's Space Coast. Some naked nitwit orders food delivery, cops say, and when the DoorDash person rings the bell, Shady Godiva's accused of opening up and lunging at the poor woman. Naked Lunch a Bunch grabs the creeped-out courier and presses up against her, according to the heat. But when she gets away, he yelps, "Where the bleep you think you're going?" Now swine squealed as Lizard's been handed something else. A criminal complaint charging kidnapping and sexual battery. You almost hope Ding Dong didn't have a ring-ding camera. And that's what's happening. I'm Grant Marshall, 2020 News.
0: This is a replay of a Thursday night, July 9th, WGN show. We started right at 10. 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

0: WGN Radio. I'm Raleigh James. 3 hours to spend a night. If it's on your mind, I'll make sure it's on mine. We'll play your requests as well. We've got Evelyn's and Lisa's and Mike's and Cindy's and Don's and Brian's and Robert's and David's and, Ruth. Yep, absolutely. It helps when you actually tell me the name of a song that exists, but usually I can intuit it if I have enough time. And for a while, I've had it on the computer. Rumors have it. I thought, what is that? And finally, it hit me. Oh, rumors are flying. Yes, okay, we'll play the Frankie Carl version. And Ella Fitzgerald and Count Basie for Jonathan. So a lot of stuff coming out. Now, I just got an email from Johnny Caudle before the show began giving me an update on WBT. As you know, WBT, legendary 50,000-watt station in Charlotte, and went directional because of the Buick dealer who sold off half the signal in the 30s, and we're still not getting over it. But it's a beautiful, beautiful sight, and those inverted Blaunox towers and all that. Well, the bottom line is that the site's been sold, or so we think. And Johnny stepped up and started a petition on change.org, not to stop a sale and not to stop development, but at least to make parts of it historical landmarks, and particularly the old transmitter building. And so he gave me an update on what's going on. Now, by the way, if you haven't signed yet, if you go to Raleigh.net, you can look down the blog and you'll find a link to the petition. In fact, I'll try after the show to move it up to the current day's blog, if you will. But no response from the broker or from Urban One, the alleged owner. And I say alleged owner, obviously Urban One owns WBT, the radio station, but does it own the tower site? And on the one hand, the answer was yes. But on the other hand, Johnny has discovered that Beasley may actually own it, and North Carolina company, don't you know, or was. In any event, he's checking out to find out who does own it. He also wonders whether they haven't lowered the power, save a little cost on transmission, because he says signal's just not clear anymore the way it was. Over 600 signatures on the petition, but that's barely enough, so sign, will you? And, he was interviewed on WCNC TV, and there's a neat story on that online. And he's not the only person who sent me that link. Nick did as well, and that wonderful archive video when they go inside the Cold War bunker at the transmitter site. And more radio vets from the area, Sherry Lynch from Bob and Sherry, are signing on to this. Bob should, because when Bob was on WBT in the early 70s doing a talk show at night, Lacey Listens, he was just great. But to others as well, Arrow Collins, Jack Anthony, all. Meanwhile, you've got Johnny Caudle doing everything he can to increase awareness, and I think it's great. And so he's posting updates on his Facebook page and at Caudle Weather. And Caudle, by the way, is C-A-U-D-L-E, Caudle Weather. I'll give you a link on that as well. So, yes, I signed the minute he sent it to me. And again, you know you're not going to stop progress. I mean, the tower site clearly will be sold and something will be developed there, low-income housing. No, I don't know what it will be. Something, probably housing. But at least let's keep the transmitter building intact. And the good news is that all the Mecklenburg County Historic Preservation people are on board with that, too. So hopefully that will be how it shakes out. But speaking of radio, we haven't heard from Dennis in a really long time. And that's great that he's checking in while driving. So, Dennis, where are you?
1: I apologize. I'm very disappointed that in myself.
0: Don't be. Where are you tonight? Where are we riding?
1: I am cruising across the Utah desert westbound.
0: Okay.
1: And I'm just enjoying the scenery in the U.S., formerly decorated by Foster and Kleiser, and I don't know who's doing it now, but...
0: Yeah, I tell you, I still miss all the billboards and a pox on Lady Bird's grave for taking them away.
1: Yes, I know. Well, I don't know how successful she was because there's still plenty of them around.
0: Yeah, but no Burma shave.
1: Yeah, I know. I miss that.
0: Yeah.
1: Somebody in my little canyon set up a semi-Burma shave themed set of signs on fire prevention. And when it first went up, I thought, oh, look at that. And I bet they're going to end with Burma shave. But they must have been youngsters. They didn't.
0: But nice idea anyway. Good for them. So what's up?
1: Well, you started You started your show talking about radio stations. I've got a couple little updates.
0: Okay.
1: Probably stuff you already know. KAAY finally got some authorization for some power for nighttime on their two remaining towers.
0: Good.
1: All the way up to 7,000 watts. That was better than 80.
0: Right. It is it is better than 80, and I'm sure it continues to be a directional pattern.
1: Yeah, but a soft one at that.
0: Yeah.
1: We talked about it before. I know that Vertical Bridge had a contract let to spend $500,000 to put up the tower, and they backed off on it.
0: Of course they did.
1: So I went to, I sent you an email with some pictures. Did you get
0: no.
1: WLW? I made another visit.
0: Really?
1: Yes. They cleaned up the site. There was a massive transformer or power supply choke or something outside the transmitter building. They removed that, and also some big, ugly cables on those giant, you know, glass standoffs on
0: right.
1: the side of the building. They removed that, but they have not added one tenant on that property in over 2 years.
0: I found your email. I'm just looking at it now, looking at it entirely. And that's interesting. Mason, Ohio, you'd think that they'd find a tenant. And, you know, I'm forever mourning the fact that the moat is gone, you know.
1: Yeah, me too.
0: It's just wrong. Yeah, no, it's wonderful.
1: They did leave the guard tower, not the shack inside the guard tower, but
0: right.
1: they left the guard tower up. Because that thing was in rickety shape, and I think that shack might have added too much wind resistance for safety. So they, And the standby tower there, that little shunt-fed standby tower, is still there. And, of course, I don't go to Cincinnati without stopping at Skyline.
0: Oh, I saw that. Oh, yes, yes. Which location was that?
1: Right across the river. In Covington.
0: Okay, yeah, I was looking at that, and looked like that was one of those Stay America motels near it, so I know what location that is.
1: Yeah, and I like that little village. When we would fly into Cincinnati, we always flew into Covington, usually, unless we went to...
0: Florence, down by Florence.
1: Let's see, Lunken was another airport we went to.
0: Okay.
1: Sunken Lunken.
0: Right.
1: I've made more missed approaches out of there than I can count.
0: Really?

0: Yeah.
1: Oldie CFL.
0: Really?
1: Yeah, I can't remember his name. Anyway, it's Chicago's WCFL, and it's done in the same format, and it's on the internet. And I've had a lot of company over the last couple of weeks, so I put it on my little almost legal FM transmitter and broadcast it around the lot.
0: Okay, here I am. It's Chicago Classic Hits Super CFL.
1: Yeah, Super okay. CFL. You have a listener that talks about it once in a while, but okay. I can't remember his name.
0: All right.
1: So if you're listening, I'm listening to your station.
0: Yeah.
1: So, that's nice. Also, yesterday in the show, you talked about measurements getting mixed up.
0: Oh, wasn't that hilarious? Yes. Causing entire things to be lost in space, so to speak.
1: Well, you certainly remember the story of the Gimli glider, which was all about that.
0: Yeah.
1: Air Canada decided in their wisdom, I mean, what's more Canadian than imperial gallons?
0: Right, okay.
1: Well, they decided to change to liters and metric tons and the measurements on their fuel. And the fueler didn't understand. The gauges on the airplane were inop and tagged as inop, and the circuit breakers pulled, and they calculated the fuel they must have got based on what the fueler said.
0: Right.
1: Well, the fueler's a little old guy. I remember seeing a picture of him, and he checks it off in liters. Somehow it got confused with gallons, and that Air Canada flight took off out of, I believe it was Montreal, headed south, and ran out of fuel.
0: Yeah.
1: And
0: at 41,000 feet.
1: Yes, quite high. And they made, God bless them, they made it. And the pilot knew what he was doing, except for not verifying the fuel. But in a case like that, you go out and you dip the tanks. The other thing you do is you match the acceleration at takeoff with the estimated weight of the airplane.
0: Yeah.
1: The airplane tells you how many G's of acceleration, and you always have the same amount of thrust. So if your acceleration is off the charts high, something's wrong.
0: Yeah.
1: And it would have been with that, but they didn't check that. And so it's legal to have the fuel gauges in op, or at least it was before that point, but they calculate the amount of fuel that they have left based on what they put in the computer when they took off. And of course, garbage in, garbage out. It doesn't know.
0: Right.
1: Till the thing flames out.
0: Well, it was interesting because I think it took off from Ottawa and it wound up landing, thank God, in Edmonton. But this was like 1983, and I remember. I think.
1: Are you sure? I thought it was earlier than that. Later than that.
0: I think it was. I'll tell you who. The reason it came to mind is: do you ever watch the videos from Mentor Pilot?
1: Yes.
0: Okay.
1: Good.
0: He's hilarious. I love him. And he did one on this, like last fall it was. And I remember seeing it, you know, like brand new 767, blank fuel gauges,
1: yes.
0: Metric mix-up. Yeah, two engines out,
1: yep.
0: 41,000 feet. And, a silent glide to a drag strip. And that's the story of the Gimli glider. And,
1: That plane is still in service.
0: Well, sure. Why wouldn't it be?
1: Yeah, it had a little nose gear damage, but yeah.
0: Right. Well, yeah, but that can be fixed. But yeah, it is alarming. But you're right. When they you know did liftoff, they should have realized that, you know.
1: Yeah, I know. Well, the other thing, radio wise, I recently got not too recently. I just haven't talked to you. Got a Sony Trans World. What's that big Sony? Transoceanic.
0: Well, that's a Zenith Transoceanic.
1: I'm sorry, Zenith.
0: Yeah, Zenith Transoceanic. Yes, which, by the way, if you have the tube model, also was considered portable. It has a handle on the top of it. It's luggable if you have the strength, but it is not light.
1: This is the second to the last solid state. It's mostly chrome.
0: Oh, okay.
1: And so it's all analog, of course, and I think digital slide rule dial and a nice, nice wide range speaker. So it's fun to listen. Of course,
0: yeah.
1: I've got a gaggle of sea cranes, but you know, I've got the GE Super radios.
0: Yeah. Oh, absolutely.
1: And I have two of those, and I tell you, I've gone out. Yeah, I live in a remote area, and I've gone out and listened to faraway stations, you know, in Kansas or something during the day.

0: It barely come in.
1: Yeah.
0: And I've compared the Sony and the Super Radio.
1: Yeah.
0: And the Sea Crane.
1: Okay.
0: And there's not a iota difference between them, which says a lot for Sea Crane.
1: Because yes, it does.
0: Nobody makes radios like that anymore.
1: Well, that was that was Bob's impetus, and he was a fan like we were. And so, the reality is the slide rule dial radio isn't really slide rule. You know, it's a digital component, so it's not going to be like
0: right.
1: a Royal 275 or something like that. But
0: yeah.
1: ultimately, it's going to do really well in picking things up. So, I remember when the Transoceanics dropped the tubes. It was around 57. They started with a Royal 1000 series, and then the ones you're talking about was probably the Royal 7000 series. But they were great radios, but they were just big as a horse.
0: Yes, they are, which made room for a nice large speaker. It's got, it's very high fidelity.
1: Yes, and you got to love the flip-down log charts and all that. Yeah, sure.
0: But other things, I've been really pretty busy doing a lot of traveling, and I'm involved in film production now.
1: You were saying that the last time we spoke, you were doing a Manhattan Transfer documentary.
0: Yeah, we're knee-deep into it now, going to the second screening and production meeting on Wednesday.
1: Neat.
0: It'll go to Thursday and Friday. Yes, it's quite a project, and it's tell you what, it's you don't keep everybody happy. Decisions have to be made, and everybody. I'm learning that.
1: Oh yeah, that's sure. absolute. That's absolutely true.
0: Yeah.
1: Yeah.
0: Yes. But we'll get through it, and it's quite a story. They have quite a story, and they have a huge following, especially worldwide. So
1: sure.
0: They're planning a theatrical release.
1: Oh, good.
0: And you were talking about
1: about what? You just digitized out on me there.
0: Oh, the other day you mentioned that movie, that documentary about the group. Gosh, Wrecking Crew.
1: Right.
0: Now, were you talking about the book or the documentary?
1: No, well, somebody had called about it, and that's how it came out. And, you know, it is something that, and I love the fight between Carol, the bassist, and, you know, the drummer who wrote the book on it. The reality is that they were never called the Wrecking Crew, not ever. Not once.
0: Said that. Yeah.
1: And that's the thing that goads Carol. But on the other hand, it was true that, you know, late 50s and so that the staid studio musicians thought that they were Wrecking Music, and there were some that referred to them that way, but they were never known that way themselves.
0: My main producer, two of them, Denny Tedesco.
1: Oh, sure.
0: The one who produced the video.
1: Okay.
0: Wrecking Crew.
1: Hang on a minute. Hang on a minute. Don't go away. I want to hear about this. Stay right where you are, and we'll pick it up right after the news right here on WGN Radio.
0: Okay.
1: That's what you're there for. Hey, at least you're there. You know? Yeah, last night this happens probably once or twice a week. I do a break, and Adam's just not there. Well, wherever, I mean, just doesn't go to the break, you know.
2: Yeah, I was counting down. I'm like doing math in my head. I'm like,
1: Well, now, after a while, I just come back and, you know, talk again. But there was a while where I'd wait, and after some of them were like 3 minutes. I was like, I better not do those.

0: WGN Radio. I'm Raleigh James, one of my all-time favorite records, so I like it when one of you requests it, and that happened to be Evelyn from Michigan who wanted to hear that 1964 on Gordy. It was a flip side to Can You Jerk Like Me, and that was That Day When She Needed Me. A fine song. So we get back to Dennis, who is driving and taking us for a ride. We love to ride. And Denny Tedesco did the Wrecking Crew documentary. Let me ask you, did you guys talk about that at all?
1: No, he only talked about it in the when I first consulted with him and decided among a few of us that he was going to be hired, and we didn't talk about the content. We talked, it was part of his resume,
0: right?
1: And there's quite a story in how he got that financed and got it done, and he promised to do a similar thing for us. So.
0: Oh, well, good.
1: I have to admit that I haven't even taken the time to watch the whole documentary, Wrecking Crew.
0: Yeah.
1: So I'm making that my own assignment.
0: All right, and I haven't watched the whole thing either. Parts of it, yes. But interesting. Yeah, I'd be curious on his take. And he might not have, of course, he might not have even cared about the fact that the Wrecking Crew was never what they called while they were, you know, performing.
1: But yeah. If you will. Well, I'm going to see him a couple of times next week. And
0: okay.
1: In fact, the whole group, all the performers are going to be there for this one. And so I will bring that up and ask him. But I'm going to watch it before I do that. I need to.
0: and you know, I think that you know, I love Carol's bass work and all that, and I think to an extent she was unduly mean to Hal Blaine, because I don't think he made it up for his book, but this was never what the musicians were called, because they were never a group. You know, a producer would call their A-list guys. They'd have a favorite drummer,
1: yeah.
0: And you know, for me, it wouldn't have been Hal Blaine. It would have been Earl Palmer, as far as that goes. But
1: yeah.
0: That said, and usually Carol Kay was a great bassist, no doubt about it. But and I do believe, like I say, those 50 guys, you know, used to really speak derisively of the up and coming rock and rollers. You know, and might have actually referred to them as a Wrecking Crew. But as far as these people, I want to see that documentary because Snuff Garrett was still alive and he's in it, and so I definitely want to see that.
1: Oh, okay. Speaking of that era and those performers and recording, my good friend Andy Barrett, who was one of the top recording engineers on the planet through the 70s and 80s, he has got a lot of stories of recording all these groups.
0: I'll bet.
1: Capitol Records, and I've always dreamt of getting you and him in a conversation because, boy, he can tell some stories about top names. And he was... he was a slave driver. If they came in all goofed up and messing around on drugs, not taking it seriously, he just shut down and said, I'm not going to do this. And he held them. He held them to the grindstone, because in that era, a lot of them were not very serious.
0: Well, and that was after the days of the 50s and 60s when a producer would call their A-team in,
1: yeah.
0: And the group might not even be there, and the chances of them actually playing on the record wasn't that high. Things really started to change by the 70s, and yes, you had to deal with people that were anything but professional. So, yeah, I bet he's got stories.
1: Yep. So, how is John doing?
0: Yeah, no change, and that's good news, if you know what I mean.
1: Absolutely. Is he doing therapy, regular visits?
0: Oh, constantly. I'll tell you, the thing that's been the most helpful, strangely enough, has been neuroacupuncture. And the guy who literally wrote the book, he was originally a Greek guy who moved to China and became a doctor in China. But while he was there, of course, got heavily into acupuncture, and he developed neuroacupuncture, and that's what he does. And we're just lucky that he's in Phoenix, because he married a gal in Phoenix and moved here. Now, it's funny, when we go twice a week, I love talking to him, but I probably only understand every 10th word. I mean, he literally has written textbooks in Chinese, you know, and for a guy born and raised in Greece, that's pretty amazing. And it really makes a difference. But, you know, it's over three years post-stroke. And the one thing that, you know, and John can do anything he ever did. But the one thing that is still a constant is John can do nothing without concentrating on it. Like if you're talking about walking, he has to think seriously about how to move one leg forward and put a heel down and then a toe down. It's not automatic. And you kind of hope that the brain will at some point go back to that, you know, because it gets pretty tedious. Yeah. We're talking about you want to eat a meal. You have to think about how to get the fork to the food and to your mouth and all that. So everything's an effort. But you wouldn't know it to look at him because he does everything he ever did.
1: Yeah. Well, that's good. Yep.
0: Yeah.
1: You know, you develop, hopefully you'll develop neural pathways.
0: That's what we pathways. Right. We hope because the brain is very plastic. Yeah, we hope it'll find alternate pathways and all that and to keep doing it. I'm lucky because he's just got the best attitude. You know, if it were me, I don't think I would be able to go through it the way he does, but his nature helps him.
1: Yeah, I would lose patience.
0: Yeah. No, and he doesn't, you know, I mean, basically, you know, the joke is we kind of have to shake him to make sure he's alive, you know, because he just doesn't exhibit that emotional component.
1: He's a pretty mild guy, though.
0: Yes.
1: I mean, what little I've talked to him on the phone and stuff, he's a different character. Different,
0: not excitable at all. The opposite of me, really. But, you know.
1: Yeah. So. Yeah. Well, I've got to make room for some other callers. I could talk to you all night.
0: Yes, we could. Well, I'm delighted because it's been like 6 months or more.
1: Yeah,
0: so,
1: I think it's probably been more than that. Yeah, but
0: and we were concerned. Now, are you back to flying?
1: No, I'm slow walking that.
0: Okay.
1: I've got a good guy in there, my partner that's been flying with me for 30 years. He's there, but he's leaving at the end of the year.
0: Okay.
1: So I may go back. When they're fully crewed now.
0: Okay.
1: But it's not the crew that we had, and everybody notices it. And, you know, it's just, you know, you got two guys there that have 45 years experience, but 90 years between us.
0: Right.
1: That's just hard to replace. And
0: it is.
1: My boss tells me that all the time. So, and so does the people around them, but, you know, I can't do anything about it.
0: Yeah.
1: If he leaves, Ray wants to leave later in the year, and I'm thinking I'll probably step back in.
0: All right.
1: To give him some continuity with somebody he's known for a long time.
0: Well,
1: other
0: good.
1: Than that, I'm just leaving the confines of Salt Lake City in my little glorified golf cart here.
0: All right. All right. Well, keep us posted, and especially on that documentary. Can't wait to hear the details.
1: Okay, well, I'll know more by the end of the week when we're done with this session.
0: Sounds great.
1: And I will bring up, I'll watch Wrecking Crew, bring it up to Denny, talk to him about
0: it. Yeah.
1: I'll let you know what he says.
0: I'll be curious. Okay, thanks.
1: All right.
0: Okay, bye.
1: You guys have a great one.
0: You too. You. All right, so 888-876-5593. Jim is in Richmond. So, Jim, it's been a few days hearing from you. How are you doing?
2: I'm doing okay.
0: Yay.
2: I want to request two songs.
0: You do,
2: and
0: huh?
2: And there are two that happened today. Could you please play? Now my brain is stopped. I Need a Hero, and
0: I don't know who that's by.
2: I Need a Hero by Bonnie Taylor.
0: You mean Bonnie Tyler?
2: Tyler, yes.
0: I don't know.
2: And
0: you're asking me to play
2: Total
0: stuff.
2: Eclipse of the Sun.
0: No,
2: she passed away today.
0: Yeah, it won't be today because I'm full, but I promise you I'll play one of them next week. But to sit through two of them, I could never do it.
2: Right, because those are two songs that have infected my life.
0: All right.
2: And then also, too, is I wanted to talk to you about Montgomery Ward's.
0: Okay, yeah, we were talking about that last night. What about it?
2: Right. I had two sisters that worked. And a sister-in-law that worked for Montgomery Ward.
0: Yeah.
2: And then near the end, my youngest sister was working in accounts receivable.
0: Okay.
2: And she was the last employee that worked for in the corporate office for Montgomery Wards.
0: Really?
2: And she handled the transfer of all the properties for Montgomery Wards, like the store that was in Old Orchard Mall at the corner of Golf and Skokie Boulevard and many other properties.
0: Wow.
2: And she, you know, and she handled all the transfers for all those, you know, before they let her go. And I thought that was really great for her.
0: Sure.
2: And
0: so she was there through 2001 then.
2: Right.
0: Yeah.
2: And then after that, she was out of work.
0: Yeah.
2: And it's not been that great for her since then. But, you know, and I'm just saying that that's that. And, you know, I just wanted to let you know that she was very involved in the end of Montgomery Wards.
0: Yeah, and a sad end it was.
2: Right. And I don't know what else to say. I'm not getting along very good lately.
0: Sorry to hear it.
2: I want you to say, I want to finish by saying, you should really one day talk to Karen from with.
0: No, I know you said that. She calls all the time. I don't talk to anybody off the air, but she calls all the time, and I love it.
2: Right.
0: Okay.
2: But she has lived a tremendous life, and to go through all she's gone through and all she's accepted and everything, she is wonderful.
0: Okay.
2: Because she calls me all the time.
0: That's great.
2: But what she's accomplished since they removed her eyes when she was 3 years old is fantastic.
0: All right. Well, and you will too. Stay on it. You know how I feel about it. Stay on it.
2: Right.
0: And develop
2: right now,
0: skills.
2: Right now, my eyesight is getting worse every day.
0: Yeah, we expect that, by the way. And you expect
2: it
0: too. That's why I've been on you from day one, that while you have any vision at all, your entire focus in life should be learning those skills, nothing else.
2: Right. And I want you to know that I have accomplished voiceover. All I have to do is hit the right button on my phone.
0: All right, good.
2: And it turns right on to voiceover.
0: Yep, and many things to come.
2: And I answer any questions.
0: Mm-hmm.
2: You know, I've accomplished
0: that. And that's a start. Many things to come. And we're here for you every step of the way. So keep us posted, Jim. Thanks.
2: Right.
0: All right.
2: But,
0: so,
2: you know, it seems like you talk to some people for half an hour or more. But then you push us other off.
0: It depends what you're saying and how you're saying it. And that's only a decision that I can make. And I appreciate your thoughts, but we're not even going to go there. All right. So it's not equal opportunity, and it's not a democracy. That's not the way it works. 888-876-5593. And believe me, I'll get email, and I wish I had time to read it all, but I don't, where I'll have people who say, how can you let them on the air, you know, about various callers, and then other people will call, oh, my favorite caller is. So everybody's got an opinion, but ultimately it's not in any way equal opportunity. It's about entertaining. And, you know, when you call and request Bonnie Tyler, knowing that I hate Bonnie Tyler's music, because I just didn't like her choice of songs, that doesn't resonate very well. All right, so we'll get to Mike in Elmwood Park, and we've got Mike in Pecatonica, and we've got Clayton in Indianapolis. And yes, there is room for you too. How much room? Well, that's going to depend on how much you move me. Coming up on WGN Radio.

0: Radio. I'm Raleigh James. Barrett Strong, 1959, early Tamla and Money. Lisa and Bruno Wolf in Juliet. Joliet wanted to hear that and happy to play it. Yes, interesting theme for the Motown companies. I would have gone for the Condors first. I look at the purse. But Money was actually written by Janie Bradford and Berry Gordy. And Janie, of course, went on to get married to, I can't think of his name right now. I know his phone number. But anyway, to the guy from Golden World. And they had Golden World. They had Rick Tick, who was named after her son who died, sadly. But Ed Wingate, that was his name. I knew it would come to me. So hopefully Lisa heard it. So Mike in Elmwood Park, welcome back to WGN Radio.
1: Yeah, Raleigh, my wife used to work for Award. She started in 1980. She worked till 96.
0: Okay.
1: She was like in the jewelry department. I mean, she, you know, the stores would call her and she'd have to get, you know, she'd direct them, you know, what they need or what she, you know, whatever they need, they'd send out. She'd send out, you know.
0: The behind the scenes stories of Montgomery Ward is really what's very interesting, and probably your wife wouldn't have been involved in that because they're upper level corporate things. But in 1978, they actually got involved with computers, and while your wife was working there in the 80s, they were basically, nobody knew it, but yeah. There were so many things that was CyberVision that they got involved with. But anyway, that authorship resource had developed in Ohio, and anyway, the bottom line is they had so many things going for them, but ultimately were such a cluster in terms of the top ownership and management that it just didn't
1: make it. I mean, there were things that they did that she said, I would have never done this.
0: Well, I'm sure, because she was in that transformational era.
1: Yeah.
0: Because, mm-hmm. You know, Montgomery Ward had bought Jefferson Stores out of Florida. That's another story. But they looked at the success of Jefferson, and they looked at how well Dayton Hudson was doing with Target. And while your wife was there, they suddenly thought, well, we could be like a Target. Hold on a minute. Don't go away. Yeah, and you can just imagine. And in a year and a half, they like doubled the size, called him Jefferson Ward and all that. Well, we'll get to all that. But see, I have Bob in Master Control tonight, and Bob is truly the taskmaster. He knows all, and he keeps me in line. And I believe there is a second half hour break, which would mean just about now I should shut up and say, no second half hour break. Oh, all right. 59:40. All right. So, Mike, we can still talk. How about that? I've got a 2-minute reprieve here. Yeah. So, was your wife around when they were trying to go in quote unquote another direction?
1: Yeah. She got laid off in 96. That was the first. I'm glad that she did, because when they closed the doors, nobody got anything.
0: Right.
1: I mean, they just closed them.
0: No, well, absolutely. But yeah, between like 1980 and 1990, that's when they really went through so many major changes. And after a while, they kind of changed their name to, what was it, Jefferson Ward in some locations.
1: Yeah.
0: Yeah. I know.
1: You know. But I'll tell you, you know, that guy mentioned the Wrecking Crew, you know, that Denny Tedesco, they came out with a 4-CD set.
0: Yeah.
1: And it's good.
0: Oh, good.
1: Got a little booklet in there. I've seen the documentary. You'll like it. You really will.
0: Okay. Well, I certainly will like the Snuff Garrett parts, but I'll be very curious to see if they actually get into the fact that, no, they weren't known as the Wrecking Crew when they were called for sessions.
1: Well, they actually, you know, I don't know, there's a story in there about Hal Blaine. I know you're running on time, but I'll make this quick. Hal Blaine, he made a lot of money. He went out for a sandwich, he came back, and he was divorced. And
0: that, by the way, wasn't as unusual as you'd think. All right, you have ended the hour. Thanks for calling. Appreciate it. All right, so we will pick it up there next hour. Clayton, Mike, Cindy, and you. So do call on WGN Radio.

0: Radio. I'm Raleigh James, and that was Brian in Chicago's request. Gee, by the Crows, recorded in 1953, released in 1954 on Rama. And yeah, you know, George Goldner was involved. And arguably the first rock and roll record. It depends what you use for criteria, but as you know, Steve Propes, along with Jim Dawson, wrote a book on this, What Was the First Rock and Roll Record? And they have many choices. But as far as I'm concerned, gee fits the bill for a lot of reasons, and maybe some night we can discuss that too. All right, so 888-876-5593. Mike in Pecatonica is back on WGN Radio.
1: Good evening, Raleigh. How are you?
0: All right, what's going on tonight?
1: Well, I have a couple of things I want to mention briefly. One is I want to thank you for keeping me company here. I've become a night owl since I retired about a year ago, and I was not a night owl until after I retired, but it's really good to have some enjoyable and interesting radio, because there's so much bad TV and radio late at night.
0: Yeah, so I'm delighted you're listening, and I'm delighted you've become a night person.
1: Well, yeah, I enjoy being a night person now. After waking up at 6:30 for 37 years, I kind of enjoy the nighttime. But the other thing is, after I talked with you earlier in the week, we were talking about, or several callers, and you had this topic of conversation about kind of mascots and nicknames for states, and Illinois was Chief Illini Wick and all that.
0: Yeah.
1: And it occurred to me, I don't know if I was on the right track or if I was way out of bounds, but did you say you worked and lived in Danville, Illinois?
0: No, Rockford.
1: Oh, I thought you were in... Okay, well, I'm 20 miles from Rockford, so you know where Pecatonica is.
0: Oh, I do, absolutely.
1: Yeah, I don't know why I thought you were working and living at once upon a time in Danville. I don't know why that came to mind.
0: I don't know. I haven't missed many, but I guess the closest I got was Rockford.
1: Well, there's not much difference between Danville and Rockford, except Rockford's a lot bigger.
0: Yeah.
1: So, but thanks for the night owl show. We appreciate it.
0: No, I'm just thrilled you're listening, and I hope to hear from you again soon.
1: Thank you.
0: Okay, good thanks. Night. Yeah, so 888-876-5593. And we got Cindy and we got Clayton and we'll get there. But a little more on Montgomery Wards for a moment. You know, a lot of people don't realize that the catalog didn't come after the store. The store came after the catalog. It started as a mail order business in Chicago and later became a department store. By later, I mean like 1872, so it's been a while. But it's really sad when you look at the history that really it's a history of upper management fights. And yes, there was a Montgomery Ward. His first name was actually Aaron Montgomery Ward. And he started in Chicago. And I guess by the 1800s, the catalog had 10,000 items, almost 240 pages and all that kind of stuff. And of course, his first serious competitor was Richard Warren Sears, who introduced his first general catalog, and that was 1896. So, yes, Montgomery Ward was first. In 1900, Montgomery Ward had about 8.7 million in sales. Sears, by that time, newer company, had 10 million already. So there was a big fight for dominance, and that was probably true for much of the 20th century with Montgomery Ward playing catch-up really all that time. And it was interesting. By 1904, Ward had done so well with the mail-order stuff that they mailed out 3 million catalogs in 1 year alone. 1906, they opened their big building, and that was like a quarter of a mile long along the Chicago River as far as that, the Montgomery Ward catalog house. And that was there, actually, as their headquarters till about 1974 when they went elsewhere. But the interesting thing about Montgomery Ward, they were smart, actually. Before 1930, they built a series of distribution centers. So they had stock in, like, Baltimore, Fort Worth, Kansas City, Portland, things like that. And so when you're doing mail order, it makes a lot of sense to be able to do that, obviously. And I think the Baltimore Montgomery Ward's warehouse is on the Historic Register of Places, that kind of thing. And, then 1926... they actually opened the first dedicated retail outlet store. So that was a while later. And that was in Plymouth, Indiana. And then they started to do that. Of course, the Depression hit everybody, and hit everybody in different ways. Bottom line is investors were alarmed by Ward's as far as that go. They declined a merger from Sears. Yeah, 1930, Sears said, we'll merge with you. Ward says, nothing doing. And J.P. Morgan, who was a big investor, said, I'm putting in a new president. And they did. And that was Sewell Avery. And, of course, here it is. Depression's coming. So he's cutting staff levels and all that kind of stuff. And it was interesting where he was changing some lines. But mostly he's now not focusing as much on the catalog as he is on the stores. And Ward was successful in the retail business, no doubt about it. And larger stores and all that. And, of course, you know, you get into the 40s, and what was interesting is they had this big strike. It was nationwide. There were 12,000 workers on strike, and here comes, this is middle of World War II, right? Or it's toward the end of World War II. The army comes in and seizes the company's corporate offices in Chicago. And why? Well, let's get back to Sewell Avery. He refused to settle the strike, and FDR had pretty much ordered him to settle the strike. So they came in and take over. And, you know, they said, you've refused to comply with the War Labor Board. And as far as that goes, you know, not recognizing the unions and all that. So FDR had this executive order to seize all of Montgomery Ward property. And that was in effect until Harry Truman was elected. And bottom line is he ended the seizure. And it was interesting. In some ways, I wish he hadn't, because it was going to be in front of the Supreme Court as whether that would even be legal. But it never got there. It was dismissed as moot. So meanwhile, you know, Sewell Avery is still ostensibly in charge. And you know, he's thwarted, though, to say the least. And he's cutting back on investments. And, you know, here we are. We're about to, we're on the precipice of, you know, probably our longest period of prosperity. And Sewell Avery's, nope, it's going to be another depression. So he doesn't do any investing. And, of course, that allows Sears to, you know, really, really move forward. And then about 10 years later, you got Lewis Wolfson. And Lewis Wolfson was an interesting guy. He had Womeco in Miami. So it was like the movie theaters, the movie theater chain, Womeco. And as television started, WTVJ, Channel 4, the CBS affiliate in Miami. And so he's pretty powerful. So he does a proxy fight because he decides he wants to control the board. And, well, they did get a new board, and Wolfson was not head of it, but Avery was forced to resign. And so it was interesting because that became a court decision in Illinois that corporations were not entitled to stagger elections of board members. And so, you know, you got all this behind-the-scenes stuff, and you've got a new president, and that was Brooker, and he's going to do a turnaround. And actually, they did pretty well with that turnaround. They increased, you know, a lot of brands and stuff like that, but also got rid of some things that were not doing well. In fact, they dropped, they went from 168 questionable brands to 16. And then they came up with their private brands, you know, Montgomery Ward branded stuff, which, of course, they're not actually making it, but they're branding it. And so, you know, this is actually pretty okay through the 60s, but it gets really weird after that, like it wasn't weird before. And they had a friendly merger in the late 60s with CCA, the Container Corporation of America. And this didn't help. Here they are into the 70s, and 1973 was their 102nd year in business. And what did they do? They purchased Jefferson's. Jefferson Superstores in Miami had been around since the 40s, and they renamed the Jefferson Superstores location Jefferson Ward. And you also had Mobil, who was a serious investor. In fact, they bought a controlling share of the stock, which was CCA, the Container Corporation of America, and Montgomery Ward. Marcor was what it was called together. And so they acquired the company outright in 76. Now, that's when, to me, it got fascinating, because by 78, they were looking at home computers. Now, this is 78, all right? So this is long before the, you know, IBM PC came out en masse, or the Trash 80, or, well, about the same time as the Trash 80. But anyway, they had a lot of competition, obviously, and nothing happened with that. But what they realized by 1980 is Montgomery Ward is not doing well. So that's when, as I was talking earlier about people who worked there in the 80s, that's when they took a look at Target, how well Dayton Hudson was doing with that, and that the Jefferson stores had done very well. So they were, within 18 months, they pretty much changed the entire layout, and also quintupled the size of the operation, too, as far as that goes. And so the interesting part is they put the Jefferson staff in charge of it, pretty much. And they were overwhelmed because now they're dealing with product lines they've never been heard of, unfamiliar with northern markets, on and on and on. So meanwhile, Jefferson, which had been a huge moneymaker, turns into a large drain. And so that's when they sold the store, the northern division, anyway, to Bradley's, if you remember that. And in 85, they closed the catalog after 113 years. And if you're saying, wait a minute, it's still online, well, yeah, but that's not the same thing. It's just in name only. It is absolutely not. And when they closed the catalog, then they thought, well, we'll just go into more affluent areas, into boutique-like specialty stores, you know, the absolute opposite of what Dayton Hudson is doing. And so Mobil finally said, we've kind of had it. So by 86, they divest Marcorp, which was Container Corporation of America, and Montgomery Ward's or whatever it was. And so that left, when Marcorp goes away, Montgomery Ward stays, I should mention, as a direct subsidiary. So they sell CCA, they keep Marcorp. Yeah, I don't know. Well, they sell Marcorp, they keep Montgomery Ward's. So meanwhile, a lot more. But now you get into the 80s and you know what you wind up. You start to get your vulture capital and your leveraged buyouts, and that's exactly what happened in 88. It was a leveraged buyout, which made it a privately held company again, no longer Mobil. And the rest, as you know, is history. But I thought some of that earlier stuff was fascinating, and to an extent, as I'm telling it, you kind of had to be there to witness how nuts it was. But Wolfson especially, that was an amazing little time. But so when you go online now and you see Montgomery Ward's, realize it has absolutely nothing to do with this. And we can talk. And remember, at their height, they were one of the biggest retailers in America, and so that name, the intellectual property thereof was an asset. And sure, they sold the trademarks, Montgomery Ward and Ward's, and more. So, all right, I don't know why we went down memory lane there, but let's see. What are we doing? I think we finished talking to Mike in Pecatonica, and we'll talk to Cindy in Chicago. And there's plenty of room for you, too, and your requests coming up on WGN Radio.

0: I got to get a better copy of that for Cindy. She wanted to hear it, and obviously that had been a stereo file, which you're hearing one channel of it. You'll hear the original 45 coming up, I promise. Peter and Gordon was Cindy's request, so Cindy will play it for you correctly right after the news. All right, so what's on your mind, Cindy?
1: Well, I don't know how you're going to receive this, but my motivation is to help younger women going through menopause that are in my life. Because, they're the first generation.
0: All right, now, by the way, I got to interrupt and say younger women don't go through menopause. But other than that, yes.
1: Well, no, I'm way senior. I'm talking about women.
0: All right, you mean women younger than you. Okay.
1: Yeah, that's what I'm trying to say. Yeah, I have, my cousin Lisa's going through it. She gets no help, and then
0: what kind of help do you feel she needs?
1: Well, now they have that's part of the problem. They think you don't need it. Help?
0: I don't really understand that you do. So you're going to have to talk to me more after the news. Don't go away. It's change of life. Just so you go through puberty when you're 13, you go through menopause when you're 48 or 50 or whatever. And so what is the big deal? All right, I'm missing out on something, so maybe Cindy can tell me. All right, and we'll get to, and I apologize if you're going through it and think it is a big deal. I just can't imagine it myself. All right, so we'll pick it up there right after the news. We got Marty and Whiting and Dave on the north side, and I got a request of his I'm going to play to in Clayton and Indianapolis, all coming up on WGN Radio.

0: WGN Radio. I'm Raleigh James. Peter and Gordon, there you are. There it is from the 45. No stereo involved. And that was recorded in England in 1964. And of course, Lennon McCartney wrote it. And Cindy in Chicago went ahead and requested it. So Cindy is talking about menopause. All right, well, why not? We'll talk about anything, I guess. And so, Cindy, I don't really get it. Maybe I just don't have the genes necessary to understand it, but it's just the change of life. You're going to lose estrogen, and you're going to find out that, you know, your skin's going to itch and a bunch of other things too, but so what?
1: Well, that wasn't what happened to me. I mean, you know, on the TWG, the woman became suicidal, and now there's a new treatment of an estrogen patch.
0: Yeah, well, in fact, some people mentally do go through things like that, and that's why you go to your doctor. And, you know, estrogen, you put more estrogen in the body, you feel better, at least short term. And whether that's good for you or not, that's an argument that's been going around for 50 years now, maybe longer.
1: I know, but, like, on the northwest side of Chicago, if you go to your doctor, they just ignore you.
0: Change doctors.
1: Yeah, I guess.
0: Yeah.
1: I was too sick to be able, you know, just too sick with bipolar symptoms. I guess my doctor told me to sit in the rocking chair, whine, put a babushka on, take up knitting and let your teeth rot out.
0: That's about the time that I'd change doctors, you betcha. The let the teeth rot out portion would do it.
1: I got away from her. But then anyhow, I have a situation where I'm trying to reach out and give emotional support to Chuck's niece. She is suffering from depression at this time from it. It's probably having suicidal. She can't. She's a what do you call it? Nurse practitioner. She's way up there at the hospital, and they're being real nice to her. Sometimes she can't get out of bed, and they're on the verge of losing their house sometimes. And she's got four kids to pay for, like, education and weddings and all this. And some people, you know, I had it really bad. You know, I just became disabled at that time.
0: Okay.
1: From over bipolar. I mean, for some people, it went on for me for 18 years.
0: And so you found a doctor who did something to help you, I take it.
1: I never found anyone to direct. I skimmed a book about menopause, and that's all I could do.
0: Well, that's enough.
1: None of the psychiatrist just screamed at me to go back to work.
0: Well, that's unfortunate. But, you know, in terms of anybody who is suffering with the point that they're getting severe depression, that is the time you want to get some help in terms of that. Now, with regard to menopause, estrogen therapy can be great, but especially with the bioidentical hormones they have today, which is much safer than what they used to do with women. So,
1: that's what I wanted to call about. For some young people that listen, there's like a panic.
0: Well, the low-dose patches. It can be patches or gels, absolutely. But and you want to do that rather than the pills because, you know, it bypasses the liver, obviously. But the best thing to do, hopefully, is to, you know, to work with a primary physician who actually cares enough not to tell you to sit outside and let your teeth rot. I mean, it's a little over the top.
1: Say that to me, but she's like, you know, take up knitting. I'm like, I'm college-educated.
0: Absolutely. So that's when you have a disconnect with that particular doctor and try to find something out. And like you did, you read a book or you went online, you saw things. Now, I'm not saying consult Dr. Google because that can run you down a road you don't want to go. But there's so much information out there in terms of books and in terms of online studies or whatever. If you read enough of it, you've got enough information. And if you decide you're doing bioidentical hormones, great. Maybe if your MD or DO isn't, treating you the way you want to be treated, maybe that's when you go to a naturopath. But it's all there for anyone to see. Nothing about this is hidden anymore.
1: Yeah, it's all out in the open. Well, for my, you know, up until my gen, I'm 64. You know, up until my generation, it still was like that, kind of. For my, if you know, on the northwest side of Chicago, it was real backwards.
0: Well, you know, I think there was a woman in the 70s, who a gynecologist female, who wrote a book that, you know, at the time was revolutionary, but it laid all of this out. Her name was like Lucian Lanson or something like that. I don't remember. But anyway, it was an interesting book because it had all of the things that we're talking about. So it's there if you look for it.
1: Yeah, I guess on the northwest side, most people's mother was a factory worker and didn't even know what menopause was. My mother just tried to commit suicide when she went through it, and she had two pre-adolescent children.
0: Sorry.
1: So, yeah, I mean, that's just the northwest side, you know, just is very still, you know, kicking and screaming out of a... No, they try, you know, like the village of Norge, the people who run it said they were going to drag the people who live there kicking and screaming into the new century. It was so backwards.
0: Yeah. Well, yeah, Lucian Lanson, I just looked it up, wrote it in 1975, a book called From Woman to Woman. And she brought all of this up. And so that was 75. That was 51 years ago.
1: Yeah.
0: So it was there.
1: You know, skim the book, and you know that's what helped me get through it.
0: Yeah, well, a book's still out there. I think you can buy it used for $4 from Amazon, and that's a 50-year-old book. But I'm sure there's a ton of more, you know, current information that would probably be even better. But it's all there, and the key, and you're bringing it up, is recognizing it. That's especially true with depression. You don't have to believe your own thoughts. When you recognize that's what's going on, that's where you reach out to somebody who can help you. And if the first person doesn't, you find someone else.
1: Well, I was college educated, and when I had the suicidal thoughts, I just knew that what it was from.
0: And there you are.
1: So I, you know, my mother just, you know, I don't know. Okay, well,
0: all right.
1: Some other, you know, that was on WGN. There's a patch now, but it's...
0: There, well, of it's, course, the patch has been around for a while, and transdermal is a perfectly fine way to do that. They also have the creams, you know, the gels you can rub on your inner arms and all that. There's a lot of methods of delivery.
1: Yeah, and, well, you know, I don't know, I just want other people to, like, have help.
0: Well, and so now you have mentioned it, in case anybody is wondering. Thank you.
1: Okay, thanks.
0: All right,
1: for playing.
0: Oh, absolutely. Happy to do it for you. All right, so 888-876-5593, 8888-Raleigh. Now let's see what we have here. I believe we have Marty in Whiting. Welcome to WGN Radio, Marty.
2: Raleigh, good evening.
0: How are you?
2: Pretty good. Can we talk about something more positive?
0: I would hope so.
2: Okay, right to the gist. A couple of days ago, Bob Shroud, he got off the air, you know, and you met that man before, like 50 plus years from WGN and all the radio stations. He finally retired.
0: Yep.
2: Raleigh.
0: He did.
2: Oh my gosh.
0: He did. And he was at the drive, I think. He was doing middays there. So, yes, indeed.
2: And I tried to think about John. excuse me. Back in the day, he was the lead singer for a band in Raleigh. You're going to laugh at me, but I actually cut off the article. And something of Shaman's, or help me out now. But anyways, Raleigh, it's like he was the lead singer for this band, and I guess they had like a top 100 hit. Does that ring a bell any for you?
0: I don't know. Was he in the? Was he the lead singer of the Crying Shames? But that was later.
2: Okay,
0: I think.
2: Raleigh, that was the name of the band.
0: All right, okay. But I don't think that he was there when they had hits. I think it was, I could be wrong, but I think it was later. But let me look that up. Yeah, I love some of the Cry and Shame stuff. I thought they were just terrific. You know, it was truly wimpy white stuff to the max, but it was good stuff. You know, and I've got every one of them. Could Be War and Love. Love the album version where they ring the bell. But anyway, so there's a lot of Cry and Shame stuff I like. But let me see if I can find out who was singing on it when those hits were out, because they were kind of hits. I mean, somewhat regional, but you know, we'll see.
2: If I can interrupt you real quick, they're just well, couldn't I find the article? But I think I just cut this article out like 2 days ago, and I purposely, it's like the next time I call to Raleigh, you know, I got to ask this song. But
0: yeah,
2: some, maybe a top 100.
0: What's the song?
2: I forget.

0: Isaac Guillory. So if we're talking about him, I think he would have been in it much, much later. Okay. But I thought Could Be War and Love was a terrific little record. And, you know, after a while, they tried to be hip. They put out things like Greenberg, Glickstein, Charles David Smith, and Jones. And I've got all these records, you know, and We Could Be Happy. But Could Be War and Love was just a cute little record. And I liked them as far as that goes. But, no, I am
1: unaware. You made me laugh out loud because this article from the today's what, Thursday?
0: Yeah.
1: It's probably Monday from the article. The report, what are you going to do with all your time, you know? Well, I've got like 45s up and down the yin yang. I got to figure out, just like you and John.
0: Oh, yeah. Well, absolutely.
1: All your 45s.
0: Yeah, I've got about 50,000. We've, you know, it's about time to, you know, and they used to be in impeccable order, but, you know, one move too many and all that kind of stuff. But what is he going to do with his time? He's going to do whatever the hell he wants to do. And I think that's
1: right.
0: that's great, you know, or perfect what I have done, which is the art of doing nothing at all. I am better at doing nothing than anyone I know. You know, people say, what are you going to do today? Nothing. You know, and I'm perfectly happy with that. Absolutely. What's going on this weekend? Nothing. You know, and that to me is just words of love when you get right down to it, because when there's nothing to do, you know, you just kind of lie there. Nothing, whatever. I might listen to a record. I might have something to eat. I might nap. You know, nothing.
1: Mm-hmm.
0: It's fun. And so I advise anybody who doesn't have to work to take up the fine art of nothing. Drive around for a little while, maybe. Oh, gee, maybe go to the mall. I don't know. Yeah, absolutely. Nothing. It's perfect.
1: You hit the nail on the head, Raleigh.
0: All right.
1: And before we hang up, but I've lost my train of thought. But anyways, long story short, but yeah, I got all the time in the world, you know. I'm retired like 5 years from the Laborers Union. Yeah, you know, probably tonight. I might stay up to 4 o'clock this morning. I might sleep to 11 o'clock. This morning, but
0: of course, no, absolutely. There's nothing to says you have to go to bed when it's dark outside. If it's 6 tomorrow morning and that's when you're tired, that's when you go to sleep.
1: Mm-hmm.
0: Yep, absolutely. Go for it.
1: Okay.
0: All right.
1: Hey, you take care. You got plenty of listeners.
0: Right. So thanks for calling. Appreciate
1: it. Rally.
0: Yeah, I might have to play some Crying Shames. I did like them. Absolutely. So yeah, 888-876-5593. Maybe It Could Be War and Love is coming up next on WGN Radio.

It's not the original 45 version, but it's still nice. Yeah, it could be We're in Love. All right, and they did a number of things. They had a little Crack in the Sky album. It was good. They did a fine version of Sugar and Spice, I thought.

and then they almost hit the charts with We Could Be Happy. Yeah, this is absolutely 60s Chicago top 40 rock and roll. I'm sure it got airplay here. It must have.

Town Church and Fairs wrote that too. And yeah, and then, like I said, they had like Mr. Unreliable, and then they got a little more serious about rock and roll, if you will, with I just like the title, Greenberg, Glickstein, Charles, David, Smith, and Jones.

0: Yeah, so I hope Jim Fares is still alive and with us. And if you know him, tell him thanks for the crying shames. Yeah, I thought it was good little stuff. All right, now, there wasn't much that would come out there in the latter 60s where I'd say, you know, on the pop side of the chart, where I'd say, that's kind of cute. But that that was. All right, we'll get to Dave on the north side. He's got a request, and I have one of his to play, too. I've been far too long-winded, and I've ignored his request and Ruth's as well. So, oh, but Sharon in Stickney has a request for her birthday. Let us find out what it is so maybe I can play it right after the news. So, all right, Sharon, birthday today?
1: Yes, well, tomorrow. July 10th.
0: Well, it'll be today.
1: It'll be today.
0: That's right. So what is it
1: after
0: you want?
1: Midnight.
0: What do you want to hear?
1: I can't think of it now.
0: Oh, that's not good.
1: It was by the Mystic Moods. Oh, A Summer Place.
0: Not the original A Summer Place?
1: Did you ever hear it by the Mystic Moods?
0: Yes. You like that better than Percy Faith?
1: Yeah, because I love the way it has the waves coming in.
0: All right. You will hear it next, I promise. Don't go away.
1: My husband, he had it on tape, and, you know, the real stuff, it's all gone now.
0: Yeah. Well, happy, happy birthday. Enjoy every minute of it. Thanks.
1: Thank you, Raleigh.
0: All right. Bye. So we'll pick it up right after the news with the Mystic Moods. Why not on WGN Radio?

0: WGN Radio. All right, what are you playing that for? I'm playing that because it is Sharon's birthday, and that is what Sharon requested, and that's the Mystic Moods Orchestra. And if you're not familiar with them, the Mystic Moods Orchestra was actually a recording engineer. It was a guy named Brad Miller, and he started out in the 50s, actually created a specialty label for field recordings that he had done. But he really got into sound, cared about this, created the Mystic Moods Orchestra, which was just him mixing stuff, basically. And he would release them very often on four-track reel-to-reel recordings. I have them, several of them, as you can tell by that. He died about 1998 or so, and I don't know what happened to the stuff. But that came out about a decade after, of course, the hit. But I think I also have one, English Muffins, where he did, like, England swings and stuff. You don't want to hear it. But nonetheless, Sharon did want to hear it, and that's the Mystic Moods. And, rest in peace, Brad Miller. All right, so 888-876-5593-8888, Raleigh. Back to David in Muskegon. Welcome back to WGN Radio.
1: Yeah, you know, Raleigh, I was just thinking, you know, I can remember Montgomery Ward. They used to sell albums and everything.
0: Of course, it was rack-jobbed. It wasn't actually them, but yes, they absolutely had a rack, and you betcha. One thing that I didn't mention is after the names went on the auction block, because like I said, toward the end, they were just selling the trademarks, it was actually, believe it or not, Swiss Colony Brands that bought the name. And that's where they launched the catalogs online. So I don't know if they still have it, but that's where it wound up ultimately.
1: Oh, okay. Yeah, because I remember that very well. And the reason that I remember it so well is I bought a couple albums there.
0: Sure.
1: That I couldn't find anywhere else. And one of them was Traffic's, live album by Traffic, which was released in 1975.
0: Yep.
1: And then I bought Festival by Santana.
0: Right.
1: And that was released in 1977. And after that, I didn't know anything about Ward selling computers. I know they were selling, their snack bar was really good, and I used to go there and eat at the snack bar. But then after 2000, of course, in Muskegon here, Ward's closed years ago.
0: Well, everywhere. That's right.
1: Everywhere. And Sears now, they just, I believe recently, they closed here in Muskegon.
0: Right.
1: And that was one of the anchor stores at Lakes Mall here in Muskegon.
0: Yeah.
1: Was Montgomery, Sears, which was selling everything.
0: Right.
1: They were selling computers and everything else.
0: Yeah, absolutely. And Sears was the anchor at many malls. And when they went out, of course, that's a lot of space. But yeah, Montgomery Ward sold everything from answering machines to the record departments were racked. And what that means is they didn't actually own them. A rack jobber owned them, and they would supply the records. And that was very common in department stores.
1: Oh, a record... you said a record?
0: They're called rack jobbers.
1: Okay, now what is that?
0: Okay, independent, in this case, it doesn't have to be records, but it's basically independent wholesalers. In some lines, it would be manufacturers, but maybe it was a one-stop there. They secure retail space to display and sell their own merchandise. So in the case of a rack jobber for records, they would have the space, say, in a Montgomery Ward's or a Burdine's or wherever, and they would be controlling the record department, but it was actually not the department store's product. It would be the rack jobber would own the products until they're sold. And so why that happens is they handle a lot of the heavy lifting of the retail operations. You know, they bring the product, they display them, they do that. So it winds up being a shared revenue. So let's say with Montgomery Ward, maybe the deal was the rack jobber got 75% and Montgomery Ward got 25%, and that's the way it works. But rack jobbers exist in product lines in all phases of retail. And you see that a lot in department stores when you look at, like, the makeup and whatever those things are, you know, for women. That's mostly racked.
1: Huh. Yeah, because I noticed, like, when I bought a dresser there, that the person that sold me the dresser they was working on commission. They weren't working for a set wage.
0: Yeah, well, that in many cases, that's absolutely true. But as far as dressers, you know, if they were selling somebody else's brand, that's like selling anything. Very often they would brand things themselves. I don't know if they did that with furniture, but it wasn't unusual. And they wouldn't actually make the stuff, but they'd have somebody else make it for them, and they'd put their name on it.
1: Okay, they put their name on it. Yeah, because the clerk that sold me the dresser, she told me that she worked on commission.
0: Yeah, well, that's and you know, in a furniture department, they probably would do that. Now, they might not do that in every department at the store.
1: Okay, because in fencing, they did the same thing.
0: Mm-hmm.
1: Where it was sold, I believe, with fences.
0: Yeah.
1: The people that worked there worked on commission. And in the record department, if I remember right, the person that worked in there worked on commission.
0: No, they didn't. Not in the record department.
1: They didn't?
0: No, that was racked. It really was. But usually in a department store, fine jewelry, beauty, fragrance, shoes, furniture, those are the ones that usually add the commission.
1: Oh, okay. Is that still true today?
0: Probably.
1: Okay, at Walmart.
0: Well, I know now some places it's all commission, like Nordstrom. They absolutely get a lot of commission. In some departments, they get like 15%. You know, but in others, 3%. But like at Macy's, you know, big chain of plenty things that aren't named Macy's. But you know, Macy's mostly it would only be high value departments like fine jewelry. It depends what. But when things are racked, the rack jobber, which very often is a one-stop in town, who is racking it. Now, it's not unusual, by the way. This was something that was always interesting when I'd go over sales tallies when I worked in the record industry with an artist. And very often, like in country music, they'd say, my God, the Dallas market, I know it's big, but man, I'm selling like 3/4 of my records in Dallas. No, you're actually not. Here's what it was. In Amarillo, Texas, was a rack and one stop called Western Merchandiser, Sam Marmaduke's company. And this guy racked the entire West, like Montana and Idaho and part of Washington State and Colorado and Utah. But the sales tallies would all come out of Amarillo because that's where he was. So it looked like the Dallas branch was selling a lot more records, but the records might actually have been in a rack in Boise.
1: Oh my!
0: So
1: okay.
0: So
1: where they were, where the headquarters of
0: where the rack
1: was selling the records from.
0: Right, where the rack jobber, the one stop is. The first guy who ever did a rack was 1952, and it was Philadelphia. I think this guy named Wexler. But in any event, that's been too many years for me to remember. But you know, it's very common to have racks, like when you'd go into drugstores and you'd see a little record department, 45s or whatever. That was racked. And so that's the way that would work. And very often, if they're operating a one-stop, they're also selling to all the jukeboxes in their area. Because that's with 45s, that was a very big buyer. Like for country, a 45 might sell 100,000 units, 85,000 might go to jukeboxes. That's why a number one album only sold 20,000 units back then, because, you know, the jukeboxes weren't buying albums. So, that's fairly common. So what you were running into was a rack jobber.
1: Oh, okay, at Montgomery Ward.
0: Yes.
1: Kelly's department store would be a rack jobber as well. It wasn't their albums that they bought from the record company.
0: Right.
1: It was a rack jobber because I went to both places and I could get albums that I wanted, and it was easier for me than to go in Jackson to Recordland.
0: Right.
1: And the reason that it was easier is inside there'd be guys dancing and stuff, and they didn't want me in there.
0: Yeah.
1: Being totally blind.
0: Well.
1: And so, and they didn't want to wait on me, some of them. And so, what I did is I went to Kelly's and I would go to Montgomery Ward's and get my albums. Yeah. And then.
0: Now, let me say that you did have some concerns that would run their own record departments. Like, for instance, the big store in New York, E.J. Corvette's. They absolutely had an in-house department. So it wasn't everybody, but it was most.
1: Okay, it was most. except your specialty record shop.
0: Well, no, that's a whole different thing. That's the actual record stores got really good deals from the labels, more so than the one-stops or rack jobbers or distributors. So you would see some of these where they would run their own department. So I don't want you to think that, gee, every department store, racked it. No, every department store was not racked, but it was fairly common.
1: Oh, it was fairly common.
0: Yeah.
1: Okay, because I know this one store, they wanted me to write down a list of groups for them to sell.
0: Order records from
1: the company.
0: But that could be either at the behest of a rack or individual. It wouldn't matter. They're just curious what's going to sell. But sure. So and then in a couple places, I don't want to get into details here because it'll be forever. But there was a mix of in-house and third party at the same location. But let's not even go there.
1: Okay.
0: All right, but you get the idea.
1: And yeah, so, I get the idea that most of them were rack jobs, except for your specialty record stores.
0: Yeah, or again, some giants might want a department for it. Like E.J. Corbett's, which was a discount store in New York. But it could be either way. But you had a lot of racks going on. And so, if you went to Woolworths or you went to Sears or like we were talking originally Montgomery Ward's, that's going to be racked. But again, if you're in a major department store in Marshall Fields or whatever, maybe, maybe not.
1: Okay.
0: So, because they were heavy enough, like a Marshall Fields was heavy enough that they could run their own and manage it well, record department. They could have their own buyers and, that kind of a thing. Like Marshall Fields was a big name. They had a clout to do it. But believe me, when you walked into Monkey Ward's, it was racked.
1: Okay. All right. And the albums you get at Walmart is racked too.
0: Well, now you got a whole other world. Oh, God, I don't have time for this. Call me back sometime. We'll talk about that. All right.
1: Hey,
0: thanks. Appreciate it. And I got a request from you coming up. I was going to get it on tonight, but I probably won't, but I will next week. All right. So apologies on that. So 888-876-5593 is 8888 Raleigh. All right. Dave on the north side has a request. All right, Dave, what is it? Okay, so I know Dave is not near his phone, but he's listening to the radio. He'll trundle over to his phone in moments. Meanwhile, I will take a look at what it is that we're not going to play for him, but almost did. Oh, yeah, it was Big Mama Thornton. Let your tears fall. There you are. Yeah, geez, don't walk away from your radio again. I won't pad your time. Yes, I hear you.
2: Something wrong with the audio.
0: Well, I can't help you. You'll have to fix it on your own and call back. All right, so I don't know what to tell you. The audio here is fine. He had a request, though. He wanted to hear, what was it? Big Mama Thornton doing my Let Your Tears Fall, Baby, which was also released as My Tears Are Fallen, according to David, not that I could find. Let Your Tears Fall, Baby, 1951 on Peacock. And maybe we'll get to that next, and maybe not. I'll think about it coming up on WG.

Ella Fitzgerald and Duke Ellington in 1957, but that is not the version that our requester had for that. Jonathan in Kentucky wanted Ella Fitzgerald and Count Basie, and that came from a 1963 Verve album, Ella and Basie. But there are over 700 versions of that song, instrumental and otherwise recorded. Yeah, Billy Strayhorn did really good on that, and others who co-wrote that. Duke Ellington, obviously, being one of them, and then Johnny Mercer. Johnny Mercer did the lyrics. But yeah, that Billy Strayhorn stuff was good. Anyway, I hope that that is the version that Jonathan wanted, and now he has heard it. All right, Lisa is in Joliet. So, Lisa, welcome back to WGN Radio. Oh, wait a minute. I got to do the news. Don't go away, Lisa. I forgot about the news again. And it's terrible because Bob reminded me. Oh, well, it'll be over soon.

0: WGN Radio, I'm Ronnie James. Big Mama Thornton, the original hound dog, don't you know? On Peacock, 1951. And that would Let Your Tears Fall, Baby. Dave on the north side wanted to hear that. Now we're going to try to talk to Lisa again. Are you still with us, Lisa?
1: Yes, I am.
0: All right, thanks for waiting. What's up?
1: Oh, I just want to call to thank you for playing Bruno's Picks.
0: Oh, yeah.
1: Really enjoyed listening. Yes, and actually loved your show yesterday evening. Very nostalgic, talking about Sears. I actually have a CPO jacket from Montgomery Ward. It's itchy as can be. They were not lined well.
0: Yeah.
1: But I do have one, and actually I worked, it was under a government entity, and the building that houses the insurance department where we vote was a Sears.
0: Oh wow. Oh, that's interesting.
1: And it's like the same floor, the smell, it takes you back.
0: Oh, man.
1: But, so, yeah, I finished your book. Love it.
0: Well, thank you.
1: I highly recommend it for your listeners. And I shared with my sister, Lee. She turned 88 at midnight.
0: Oh, wow.
1: And I shared with her about your book and just that I'm a listener. And she said to tell you when she was 14, she used to go to Sears, and she loved it.
0: Oh, yeah.
1: And she has fond memories of Sears, and the Mario Lanza records were hers.
0: Oh, that's great.
1: And Crying James,
0: yeah.
1: I bought it. I'm actually heading back to Joliet from Wheaton, Illinois.
0: Oh, yeah.
1: Spent the evening with my niece and her family. And we talked about you.
0: Oh, oh God.
1: And so, anyway, thank you so much, Raleigh. And I will be emailing more requests for sure. I have a running list now.
0: Oh, good. So, good. Well,
1: yeah.
0: Thank you for taking me along for the ride. I love to ride. And enjoy that CPO jacket. You kind of need to wear a turtleneck under it so you don't scratch to death, but they really are nice.
1: That's right. I mean, it's like wearing a Brillo pant.
0: Right, right. But with a good turtleneck, you can do it. And, man, you'll never get plaids like a CPO jacket from Montgomery Ward.
1: No,
0: so.
1: I have the rust. And forest green.
0: Oh, I like that one.
1: Yes, I'll have to send you a picture.
0: Okay.
1: In the fall.
0: It sounds good.
1: So, well, listen, keep on rocking. You keep the music alive, and you do not know how much I love the obscure variety.
0: Oh, thank you.
1: Great.
0: Thank you. Thank you. I'll hear from you soon, and thanks for taking me along for that ride. I'm enjoying it.
1: All right.
0: Okay, thanks.
1: All right. God bless.
0: All right,
1: night.
0: You too.
1: Bye-bye.
0: Yeah. Now that I can't drive the interstates anymore due to vision, I absolutely am there in spirit with everybody who can. So, 888-876-5593, 8888-RALEIGH. Victor is in Silver Spring. What's up tonight, Victor? Well, Victor was in Silver Spring. We lost Victor. Hopefully he's sleeping and sleeping well. I understand that, by the way. And he's in Silver Spring, so it's even later there. And so, consequently, nothing like sleep. Sleep is sacred. If you can opt for it, go for it. Annette and Carol Stream, welcome to WGN Radio.
2: Hi, Raleigh. I just wanted to give you a few memories of mine about Sears.
0: Yeah.
2: Actually, before I say that, can I just say quickly that I listened to Cindy earlier, what she was talking about.
0: Yeah.
2: And I totally understand. I'm a little bit older than her. And, you know, you said that puberty and menopause are just change of life things, and you just get through it and you go on. But
0: yeah.
2: A lot of different things can happen to people during those times, and nobody helped me very much with either one of those.
0: No, I understand that, but I guess I'm a little hard-hearted because, you know, when I went through puberty, they had to take out my thyroid gland. I spend more time in the hospital than out of it, and it's like, just get over it. But I realize it's not easy for everybody.
2: Yeah, and at some point I found out I had endometriosis, which is a real pain.
0: Oh, that, yeah, literally a real pain, and especially, you know, yeah, the DNCs and all those things. Oh, God, I don't even want to think about it.
2: Oh, yeah, and the thing is, I complained about symptoms of it for a long time, and nobody listened to me.
0: Right.
2: They didn't listen to me until I had a ruptured ovarian cyst, and I almost died from it.
0: That would be
2: terrible.
0: And believe me, yeah, when it first ruptured, at times you were hoping you would die from it because the pain is that bad.
2: Yeah.
0: Yeah. Yeah. Yeah. Yeah, absolutely.
2: When I went to the hospital, they just did a blood test and saw that my white count was high, and they sent me home with antibiotics.
0: Oh,
2: and
0: God.
2: I'd be fine in a few days.
0: Oh,
2: and they
0: God.
2: Didn't bother to do an ultrasound to see what had ruptured. You know,
0: oh,
2: I
0: mean, God.
2: I was telling them something burst inside of me, and they said, oh, no, that's unlikely.
0: You know, it's interesting. People who have had appendicitis, exact same thing, same deal. Mm-hmm. And, you know, you'd think that these are...
2: And you quickly get into peritonitis.
0: Oh, absolutely. No, it can be fatal. No doubt about it.
2: Yeah.
0: Oh, man.
2: So anyway, about Sears, I was going to say that Sears made a lot of money off of our family for three generations. Because way back, my grandparents lived on a farm in downstate Illinois, out from Quincy.
0: Uh-huh.
2: So they called it West Central Illinois. But it was hard for them to get stuff.
0: Right.
2: But they could order from
0: the catalog.
2: And get things delivered to a town close by and
0: Right.
2: then go pick them up.
0: Right.
2: And they could get all kinds of things, you know?
0: Yeah, anything.
2: So they thought that was wonderful.
0: Yeah, yeah. You go to the fulfillment center and pick it all up. Yes.
2: Yeah, yeah. So they ordered a lot of stuff, and everybody that generation, and then the generation of my parents ordered tons of stuff from Sears. They used Sears more than Montgomery Ward's. Somehow they just you know, got used to that.
0: Most of us did.
2: And yeah, so then my generation, you know, bought quite a bit from Sears also until they went out of business.
0: Yeah.
2: So, you know, I was very sad, actually, when they went under, and I wondered what all, you know, happened that they had that much trouble.
0: Oh,
2: but apparently...
0: missteps every step of the way. It's just really sad. But yeah, I think all of us of a certain age, we remember the first thing we bought. First time I left home, my first couch I bought was Sears. You know, things like that. You get everything. And sure, I loved them. And as I said, until the mid-90s, I was still buying clothes there. And you know, I don't care. And I have my wonderful Junior Bazaar sweater. I've still got it. Yeah.
2: Well, you know what? My parents bought a kitchen oven from Kenmore.
0: Right.
2: And they bought it when they were still downstate. And it was such a good oven that they moved it up here from downstate on the moving van, because back then it didn't cost as much to move as it does now.
0: Right.
2: And they said, just put it in the truck. You know, we'll take it. And they brought it up here and put it into the house that they're moving into, took out whatever oven was there and put it in. And they moved up here in 1960, and that oven didn't start breaking down until something like 2005.
0: I believe
2: it. And they had bought it in the 50s.
0: Right,
2: you know?
0: Right. And back then, most of that Kenmore stuff was either GE, made in Louisville at Appliance Park, or was Whirlpool. Those were the two big Kenmore manufacturers, and both made in America, and that stuff lasts. And I still lament the loss of their Craftsman tools. They were wonderful.
2: Yes. Yes. My dad bought a lot of their tools, too.
0: Yeah.
2: Yeah.
0: Yeah.
2: But I remember that stove had great features on it. Even though it was a kind of a small stove, it had better features on it than the stove I have now.
0: I believe it.
2: So anyway, I miss that old stove.
0: Yeah.
2: But funny thing, I remember after we moved up here and we started getting the stuff like one town away from us, we had to drive over there. It was just a few miles to pick up our catalog orders. So I would often go with my mom to pick up the orders. And a little before Christmas one time, she was getting a bunch of stuff, and most of it came in bags and boxes, you know. And she was getting all these things, and I noticed that one of the boxes said on it, "You need a doll company."
0: So you knew.
2: Oh, I must be getting a doll, because I was the only girl in the family.
0: right, absolutely.
2: And I said, "Mom, what's this?" And she said, "Oh, don't look at that."
0: Right, exactly. Oh, that's great.
2: And sure enough, I got a doll for Christmas.
0: Perfect.
2: But anyway, yeah, we liked Sears. The only one time they really had a problem with them was after we were up here, and they had an outlet store nearby.
0: Uh-oh.
2: So we'd go buy stuff at the outlet, and you could get stuff cheaper, you know?
0: Yeah, a lot.
2: And so they signed up to buy a washer and dryer, which was on sale there.
0: Yeah.
2: And they said, well, we don't have it in stock at the store right now, but we'll get it for you soon. So go ahead, and we'll write up the sale, and we'll put it on your card, and then you'll get it soon, within a few weeks.
0: Uh-oh.
2: We'll bring it in from another place. And so my parents said, okay. So they went ahead and let them charge them for it. And a month later, it hadn't showed up. So they started asking questions, and they said, well, it'll be here soon. We're going to have to get it from a further market than we thought.
0: Oh, no.
2: And another month went by, and it still didn't come. And the problem was, since they'd already put their card down on it, they started charging him interest on it because he hadn't paid it. My parents refused to pay it since it hadn't gotten merchandise yet.
0: Right.
2: And after 3 months, it still hadn't gotten here. And my parents said, this is kind of ridiculous. And then on the statement that came from Sears, it said, since you haven't paid this, we're going to turn you to collection if you don't pay it soon.
0: Oh, this is good. At that point, that was war. Hopefully they called up and gave them hell.
2: Yeah, well, first they went to the store and got the manager, and the manager talked to him for a little bit, and he was not very good.
0: Yeah.
2: And he said there was nothing he could do about it. He was sorry, and he just walked away. And my parents went, no.
0: Exactly.
2: Not good enough.
0: Right.
2: So then they called one of the customer service places, and they said, get this off of our card now, cancel our order, and if you charge us anything more for this, we're going to take you to court and sue you.
0: Well, right, and if they put it on your credit, you know, that kind of thing, the collections, you'd sue them. Absolutely.
2: Yeah.
0: They finally reversed it?
2: Yes, they did. My parents never sued anybody in their whole lives.
0: Well,
2: they knew how to threaten, you know.
0: Well, and I'll tell you, when it starts to mess up your credit, it's worth suing if you have to, you know, sadly. But that's funny because the last thing I bought at an outlet store was a dryer, but it was there, and I still have that dryer. So, yeah, I remember them well.
2: Uh-huh. Yeah, well, my parents finally gave up on it. They went out and bought a Maytag.
0: Yeah, and that's just
2: within a week.
0: And it works fine. I'm sure it worked for years.
2: Yeah.
0: You betcha.
2: So, anyway, that's it. I just wanted to give some memories.
0: Yeah, absolutely. I'm so glad you did. Call me again soon.
2: Okay, thank you.
0: Okay, thanks. And we'll pick it up there in moments right here on WGN Radio.

0: Yeah, I'm Molly James. First of six in a row, number one on the Billboard R&B charts, top 10 on the Billboard Hot 100, released in October of 1963 on ABC Paramount. And of course, it is Curtis Mayfield. Does it get better than early Curtis Mayfield and the Impressions? And it was John who said, you got to play this. And after all, we like to keep him happy because he's screening your calls. So Victor called back. So you're not asleep. All right, Victor, what's up?
1: Well, there was my first e-skip of the season.
0: Yeah.
1: Only lasted maybe 10 minutes.
0: What'd you get?
1: And I think I got a couple of oldie stations from Louisiana. I never got an ID, but they talked about some parish. That's what they call a county.
0: Yeah, right, absolutely. Do you have any frequencies that you might remember?
1: It was 88.7, I believe, and maybe 90.5, and that was it, really. It didn't last very long at all.
0: 90.7, if it was that, might have been WWOZ, which is a very eclectic public station, and I wouldn't be surprised that they had oldies going on. Years ago, Ernie Cato had a show on that. So that might have been WWOZ. Not sure about your 88. It'd be a non-com, obviously.
1: But when I get these skips, it's usually, if it's out west, it's up toward Minnesota, Iowa, South Dakota. I think I mentioned that. Or if it's straight west, it's usually Wichita, Kansas. Down south, it would be northern Florida, southern Florida, or Louisiana.
0: But you know how eSkip is. It could be anything, but you start to scan the dial when you get it, because chances are you get half a dozen stations from the same place.
1: Yes. That's happened before.
0: Yeah, so check it out. Oh, that's great. And you do this regularly so you can report back and let us know. And, of course, with eSkip, it can be the middle of the day. It doesn't have to be at night.
1: Exactly. I remember when I lived in Massachusetts, I saw this phenomenon like 7 o'clock in the morning.
0: Right.
1: And I got, I remember one time, I got Channel 2 in Green Bay, Wisconsin.
0: Yeah.
1: And then a few minutes later, switched directions, and I got a Channel 2 in Orlando, Florida.
0: Yeah, absolutely. And stuff you'd never normally watch, but man, it's coming from Orlando, so it's spellbinding. I know.
1: It is, yeah.
0: Absolutely.
1: And I remember a neighbor came over. She wanted to borrow a couple of things, so I said, well, stay right here. And she's looking at the TV. And there was a test pattern.
0: Right.
1: I come back and she says, I don't believe it. If I didn't see it, I said, what do you mean? She says, you're getting a Channel 3 from Cuba.
0: Right.
1: Because I read the call sign and the city on the test pattern.
0: Right. Absolutely. Yeah, but only for 15 minutes or whatever, not too long.
1: Well, this particular skip lasted 3 hours.
0: Oh, I love that. Oh, I absolutely love that.
1: And I got to see the cartoons that were running on TV back in the 50s.
0: Yeah, oh, right.
1: 1972.
0: Right, I know, just like the cars, absolutely. It's Cuba. But lately, you wouldn't get any Cuba on skip because half the time they don't have power.
1: Yeah, they usually jam the AM band.
0: Oh, well, for South Florida, right. And that gave a lot of those stations some increased power and some interesting patterns because of that.
1: Well, back in the 80s, Castro was mad at Reagan.
0: Well, no, he was mad at Radio Marti.
1: I mean, they would, I remember I had 1160 on.
0: Oh, yeah.
1: And I could hear WJJD in the background, and all of a sudden, this super powerful station came on.
0: WMIE.
1: 500,000 watts or something. Hey, everybody, this is Radio Havana, and we have a contest. In 25 words or less, what does the revolution mean to me? the best entry will win an all-expense-paid trip to Havana, Cuba.
0: That's so funny. Well, 1160 in Miami, that's the old WMIE, and they had a signal that went straight to Cuba, and later they became WQBA, and they were all Spanish language, but that's unrelated to Radio Marti. But Radio Marti, which was in Key West, very powerful, and Castro got mad as hell and started jamming everything. You betcha. All right, good memories. Good memories. You pretty much closed out the night. Thank you for calling.
1: Thank you.
0: All right, talk to you soon. Yeah, they were just great, those little wars, as it were. I don't know if Radio Marti is still on, but I remember when they hired Paul Drew as a consultant. I thought, what, you got a top 40 consultant for Radio Marti? But Paul could talk his way into anything. Some night I'll talk about when he convinced Fred Silverman to import this Japanese duo, Me and Key. Pink Lady was their name. And actually, I've got enough time to tell you now. And so here comes Pink Lady for their NBC TV show, because they're just huge in Japan. The only problem was Pink Lady did not speak a word, not a word of English. And so then it became Pink Lady and Jeff, and then it went off the air. But yeah, I figured he could talk into anything, so he talked his way into running Radio Marti. Yeah, running it into the ground. All right, apologies to Clayton, to Chris, to Jim, and to Dave, who didn't make it on the air, but that's why we've got next week more requests, more calls. Until then, well, that's a wrap. We thank Bob for keeping us on the air. He was in master control tonight. He kept me in line. And John for screening your calls. Couldn't have done it without him. But what makes the show a pleasure to do is hearing from you, and I'll look forward to hearing from you next week right here on WGN. I'm Raleigh James. It's WGN Radio.
2: 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I'm Grant Marshall, 2020 News. Real news, real stories, real fun. Badge of Rage. In New York, a Bronx blood boil turns badge to bad after cops say an off-duty officer is now facing attempted murder charges. NYPD investigators allege the officer tracked a vehicle believed tied to a family car theft, then opened fire during a street-side showdown, leaving a man critically wounded. The case has sparked a storm of scrutiny, suspension, and serious questions about street justice versus actual justice. Apparently, protect and serve does not include the express lane to payback. Yogi from Muskogee, wackety axe warfare in the Sierra. A baby black bear barrels into a backyard brawl with a pair of pooches. A woman wages war with a water bottle, desperately driving back the bristly brute to protect her pups. Then hubby hurtles from the house, hatchet in hand, and joins the hairy hullabaloo. The claw-swinging clash leaves bites, bruises, and bedlam all around before dread a bear is finally dropped. Talk about hating to see the axe fall when Yogi's having the worst day in the woods. Door flash. Loco and Coco on Florida's Space Coast. Some naked nitwit orders food delivery, cops say, and when the DoorDash person rings the bell, Shady Godiva's accused of opening up and lunging at the poor woman. Naked Lunch a Bunch grabs the creeped-out courier and presses up against her, according to the heat. But when she gets away, he yelps, "Where the bleep you think you're going?" Now swine squealed as Lizard's been handed something else. A criminal complaint charging kidnapping and sexual battery. You almost hope Ding Dong didn't have a ring-ding camera. And that's what's happening. I'm Grant Marshall, 2020 News.
0: This is a replay of a Thursday night, July 9th, WGN show. We started right at 10. 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

0: WGN Radio. I'm Raleigh James. 3 hours to spend a night. If it's on your mind, I'll make sure it's on mine. We'll play your requests as well. We've got Evelyn's and Lisa's and Mike's and Cindy's and Don's and Brian's and Robert's and David's and, Ruth. Yep, absolutely. It helps when you actually tell me the name of a song that exists, but usually I can intuit it if I have enough time. And for a while, I've had it on the computer. Rumors have it. I thought, what is that? And finally, it hit me. Oh, rumors are flying. Yes, okay, we'll play the Frankie Carl version. And Ella Fitzgerald and Count Basie for Jonathan. So a lot of stuff coming out. Now, I just got an email from Johnny Caudle before the show began giving me an update on WBT. As you know, WBT, legendary 50,000-watt station in Charlotte, and went directional because of the Buick dealer who sold off half the signal in the 30s, and we're still not getting over it. But it's a beautiful, beautiful sight, and those inverted Blaunox towers and all that. Well, the bottom line is that the site's been sold, or so we think. And Johnny stepped up and started a petition on change.org, not to stop a sale and not to stop development, but at least to make parts of it historical landmarks, and particularly the old transmitter building. And so he gave me an update on what's going on. Now, by the way, if you haven't signed yet, if you go to Raleigh.net, you can look down the blog and you'll find a link to the petition. In fact, I'll try after the show to move it up to the current day's blog, if you will. But no response from the broker or from Urban One, the alleged owner. And I say alleged owner, obviously Urban One owns WBT, the radio station, but does it own the tower site? And on the one hand, the answer was yes. But on the other hand, Johnny has discovered that Beasley may actually own it, and North Carolina company, don't you know, or was. In any event, he's checking out to find out who does own it. He also wonders whether they haven't lowered the power, save a little cost on transmission, because he says signal's just not clear anymore the way it was. Over 600 signatures on the petition, but that's barely enough, so sign, will you? And, he was interviewed on WCNC TV, and there's a neat story on that online. And he's not the only person who sent me that link. Nick did as well, and that wonderful archive video when they go inside the Cold War bunker at the transmitter site. And more radio vets from the area, Sherry Lynch from Bob and Sherry, are signing on to this. Bob should, because when Bob was on WBT in the early 70s doing a talk show at night, Lacey Listens, he was just great. But to others as well, Arrow Collins, Jack Anthony, all. Meanwhile, you've got Johnny Caudle doing everything he can to increase awareness, and I think it's great. And so he's posting updates on his Facebook page and at Caudle Weather. And Caudle, by the way, is C-A-U-D-L-E, Caudle Weather. I'll give you a link on that as well. So, yes, I signed the minute he sent it to me. And again, you know you're not going to stop progress. I mean, the tower site clearly will be sold and something will be developed there, low-income housing. No, I don't know what it will be. Something, probably housing. But at least let's keep the transmitter building intact. And the good news is that all the Mecklenburg County Historic Preservation people are on board with that, too. So hopefully that will be how it shakes out. But speaking of radio, we haven't heard from Dennis in a really long time. And that's great that he's checking in while driving. So, Dennis, where are you?
1: I apologize. I'm very disappointed that in myself.
0: Don't be. Where are you tonight? Where are we riding?
1: I am cruising across the Utah desert westbound.
0: Okay.
1: And I'm just enjoying the scenery in the U.S., formerly decorated by Foster and Kleiser, and I don't know who's doing it now, but...
0: Yeah, I tell you, I still miss all the billboards and a pox on Lady Bird's grave for taking them away.
1: Yes, I know. Well, I don't know how successful she was, because there's still plenty of them around.
0: Yeah, but no Burma shave.
1: Yeah, I know. I miss that.
0: Yeah.
1: Somebody in my little canyon set up a semi-Burma shave-themed set of signs on fire prevention. And when it first went up, I thought, oh, look at that. And I bet they're going to end with Burma shave. But they must have been youngsters. They didn't.
0: But nice idea anyway. Good for them. So what's up?
1: Well, you started You started your show talking about radio stations. I've got a couple little updates.
0: Okay.
1: Probably stuff you already know. KAAY finally got some authorization for some power for nighttime on their two remaining towers.
0: Good.
1: All the way up to 7,000 watts. That's better than 80.
0: Right. It is better than 80, and I'm sure it continues to be a directional pattern.
1: Yeah, but a soft one at that. Yeah.
0: Yeah.
1: We talked about it before. I know that Vertical Bridge had a contract let to spend $500,000 to put up the tower, and they backed off on it.
0: Of course they did.
1: So I went to, I sent you an email, some pictures. Did you get
0: no.
1: WLW? I made another visit.
0: Really?
1: Yes. They cleaned up the site. There was a massive transformer or power supply choke or something outside the transmitter building. They removed that, and also some big ugly cables on those giant, you know, glass standoffs on
0: right.
1: the side of the building. They removed that, but they have not added one tenant on that property in over 2 years.
0: I found your email. I'm just looking at it now, looking at it entirely. And that's interesting. Mason, Ohio, you'd think that they'd find a tenant. And, you know, I'm forever mourning the fact that the moat is gone.

0: location that is.
1: Yeah, and I like that little village. When we would fly into Cincinnati, we always flew into Covington, usually, unless we went to
0: Florence, down by Florence.
1: Let's see. Lunken was another airport we went to.
0: Okay.
1: Sunken Lunken.
0: Right.
1: I've made more missed approaches out of there than I can count.
0: Really?
1: Yeah, because the fog.
0: Oh, man.
1: In that little
0: valley. Man.
1: But anyway, yeah. I always stayed there at right across the river, and you could walk across the bridge from there. It's a great view of the city.
0: Yeah.
1: And there's a Marriott and a couple other places, and Skyline Chili and a Waffle House.
0: Perfect.
1: So we're set.
0: Yeah, what more would you need? Yeah.
1: And yeah. I've been doing a fair amount of listening in my fractured free time.
0: Good.
1: I listen to CFL, WCFL Oldies. You have a listener that talks about that.
0: Yeah?
1: Oldies CFL.
0: Really?
1: Yeah, I can't remember his name. Anyway, it's Chicago's WCFL, and it's done in the same format, and it's on the Internet. And I've had a lot of company over the last couple of weeks, so I put it on my little almost legal FM transmitter and broadcast it around the lot.
0: Okay, here I am. It's Chicago Classic Hits, Super CFL?
1: Yeah, Super CFL. You have a listener that talks about it once in a while, but I can't remember his name.
0: All right.
1: So if you're listening, I'm listening to your station.
0: Yeah.
1: So that's nice. Also, yesterday on the show, you talked about measurements getting mixed up.
0: Oh, wasn't that hilarious? Yes. Causing entire things to be lost in space, so to speak.
1: Well, you certainly remember the story of the Gimli glider, which was all about that.
0: Yeah.
1: Air Canada decided in their wisdom, I mean, what's more Canadian than imperial gallons?
0: Right, okay.
1: Well, they decided to change to liters and metric tons and the measurements on their fuel. And the fueler didn't understand. The gauges on the airplane were inop and tagged as inop, and the circuit breakers pulled, and they calculated the fuel they must have got based on what the fueler said.
0: Right.
1: Well, the fueler's a little old guy. I remember seeing a picture of him. And he checks it off in liters. Somehow it got confused with gallons, and that Air Canada flight took off out of, I believe it was Montreal, headed south, and ran out of fuel.
0: Yeah.
1: And
0: at 41,000 feet.
1: Yes, quite high. And they made, God bless them, they made it. And the pilot knew what he was doing, except for not verifying the fuel. But in a case like that, you go out and you dip the tanks. The other thing you do is you match the acceleration at takeoff with the estimated weight of the airplane.
0: Yeah.
1: The airplane tells you how many G's of acceleration, and you always have the same amount of thrust. So if your acceleration is off the charts high, something's wrong.
0: Yeah.
1: And it would have been with that, but they didn't check that. And so it's legal to have the fuel gauges in op, or at least it was before that point, but they calculate the amount of fuel that they have left based on what they put in the computer when they took off. And of course, garbage in, garbage out. It doesn't know.
0: Right.
1: Till the thing flames out.
0: Well, it was interesting because I think it took off from Ottawa and it wound up landing, thank God, in Edmonton. But this was like 1983, and I remember. I think.
1: Are you sure? I thought it was earlier than that. Later than that.
0: I think it was. I'll tell you who. The reason it came to mind is: do you ever watch the videos from Mentor Pilot?
1: Yes.
0: Oh, okay. Good. He's hilarious. I love him. And he did one on this, like last fall it was. And I remember seeing it, you know, like brand new 767, blank fuel gauges,
1: yes.
0: Metric mix-up. Yeah, two engines out, yep. 41,000 feet. And a silent glide to a drag strip. And that's the story of the Gimli glider. And
1: That plane is still in service.
0: Well, sure. Why wouldn't it be?
1: Yeah, it had a little nose gear damage, but yeah.
0: Right. Well, yeah, but that can be fixed. But yeah, it is alarming. But you're right. When they you know did liftoff, they should have realized that, you know.
1: Yeah, I know. Well, the other thing radio-wise, I recently

0: not too recently. I just haven't talked to you. Got a Sony Trans World. What's that big Sony? Transoceanic.
1: Well, that's a Zenith Transoceanic.
0: I'm sorry, Zenith.
1: Yeah, Zenith Transoceanic. Yes, which, by the way, if you have the tube model, also was considered portable. It has a handle on the top of it. It's luggable if you have the strength, but it is not light.
0: This is the This is the second to the last solid state. It's mostly chrome.
1: Oh, okay.
0: And so it's all analog, of course. Nothing digital. Slide rule dial and a nice. Mm. Nice wide range speaker, so it's fun to listen to. Of course,
1: yeah.
0: I've got a gaggle of sea cranes, but you know, I've got the GE Super Radios.
1: Yeah. Oh, absolutely.
0: And I have two of those, and I tell you, I've gone out. Yeah, I live in a remote area, and I've gone out and listened to faraway stations, you know, in Kansas or something during the day. Barely come in.
1: Yeah.
0: And I've compared the Sony and the Super Radio, and the Sea Crane.
1: Okay,
0: and there's not a iota difference between them, which says a lot for Sea Crane.
1: Because yes, it does.
0: Nobody makes radios like that anymore.
1: Well, that was that was Bob's impetus, and he was a fan like we were, and so you know, I mean, the reality is the slide rule dial radio isn't really slide rule. You know, it's a digital component, so it's not going to be like a Royal 275 or something like that. But ultimately, it's going to do really well in picking things up. So I remember when the Transoceanics dropped the tubes. It was around 57. They started with a Royal 1000 series, and then the ones you're talking about was probably the Royal 7000 series. But they were great radios, but they were just big as a horse.
0: Yes, they are. Which made room for a nice large speaker. It's got it's very high fidelity.
1: Yes, and you got to love the flip down log charts and all that. Yeah, sure.
0: But other things, I've been really pretty busy doing a lot of traveling, and I'm involved in film production now.
1: You were saying that the last time we spoke, you were doing a Manhattan Transfer documentary.
0: Yeah, we're knee deep into it now. I'm going to the second screening and production meeting on Wednesday.
1: Neat.
0: It'll go to Thursday and Friday. Yes, it's quite a project, and you don't keep everybody happy. Decisions have to be made, and everybody. I'm learning that.
1: Oh yeah, that's absolutely true.
0: Yeah.
1: Yes.
0: But we'll get through it, and it's quite a story. They have quite a story, and they have a huge following, especially worldwide. So
1: sure.
0: They're planning a theatrical release.
1: Oh, good.
0: And you were talking about
1: about what? You just digitized out on me there.
0: Oh, the other day you mentioned that movie, that documentary about the group. Gosh, Wrecking Crew.
1: Right.
0: Now, were you talking about the book or the documentary?
1: No, well, somebody had called about it, and that's how it came out. And, you know, it is something that, and I love the fight between Carol, the bassist, and, you know, the drummer who wrote the book on it. The reality is that they were never called the Wrecking Crew, not ever. Not
0: yeah,
1: once.
0: You said that. Yeah.
1: And that's the thing that goads Carol. But on the other hand, it was true that, you know, late 50s and so, that the staid studio musicians thought that they were wrecking music, and there were some that referred to them that way, but they were never known that way themselves.
0: My main producer, two of them, Denny Tedesco.
1: Oh, sure.
0: The one who produced the video.
1: Okay.
0: Wrecking Crew.
1: Hang on a minute. Don't go away. I want to hear about this. Stay right where you are, and we'll pick it up right after the news right here on WGN Radio.
0: Okay.
1: That's what you're there for. Hey, at least you're there. You know? Yeah, last night I this happens probably once or twice a week. I do a break, and Adam's just not there.
2: Well, yeah, I'm mentally not here.
1: Well, wherever, I mean, just doesn't go to the break, you know. Well, now, after a while, I just come back and, you know, talk again. But there was a while where I'd wait, and after, some of them were like 3 minutes. I was like, I better not do those.

0: WGN Radio. I'm Raleigh James, one of my all-time favorite records, so I like it when one of you requests it, and that happened to be Evelyn from Michigan who wanted to hear that 1964 on Gordy. It was a flip side to Can You Jerk Like Me, and that was That Day When She Needed Me. A fine song. So we get back to Dennis, who is driving and taking us for a ride. We love to ride. And Denny Tedesco did the Wrecking Crew documentary. Let me ask you, did you guys talk about that at all?
1: No, he only talked about it in the when I first consulted with him and decided among a few of us that he was going to be hired, and we didn't talk about the content. We talked, it was part of his resume,
0: right?
1: And there's quite a story in how he got that financed and got it done, and he promised to do a similar thing for us. So.
0: Oh, well, good.
1: I have to admit that I haven't even taken the time to watch the whole documentary, Wrecking Crew.
0: Yeah.
1: So I'm making that my own assignment.
0: All right, and I haven't watched the whole thing either. Parts of it, yes. But interesting. Yeah, I'd be curious on his take. And he might not have, of course, he might not have even cared about the fact that the Wrecking Crew was never what they called while they were, you know, performing.
1: But yeah. If you will. Well, I'm going to see him a couple of times next week. And
0: okay.
1: In fact, the whole group, all the performers are going to be there for this one. And so I will bring that up and ask him. But I'm going to watch it before I do that. I need to.
0: I think that you know, I love Carol's bass work and all that, and I think to an extent she was unduly mean to Hal Blaine, because I don't think he made it up for his book, but this was never what the musicians were called, because they were never a group. You know, a producer would call their A-list guys. They'd have a favorite drummer,
1: yeah.
0: And you know, for me, it wouldn't have been Hal Blaine. It would have been Earl Palmer, as far as that goes. But
1: yeah.
0: That said, and usually Carol Kay was a great bassist, no doubt about it. But and I do believe, like I say, those 50 guys, you know, used to really speak derisively of the up and coming rock and rollers, you know, and might have actually referred to them as a Wrecking Crew. But as far as these people, I want to see that documentary because Snuff Garrett was still alive and he's in it, and so I definitely want to see that.
1: Oh, okay. Speaking of that era and those performers and recording, my good friend Andy Barrett, who was one of the top recording engineers on the planet through the 70s and 80s, he has got a lot of stories of recording all these groups.
0: I'll bet.
1: Capitol Records, and I've always dreamt of getting you and him in a conversation because, boy, he can tell some stories about top names. And he was... he was a slave driver. If they came in all goofed up and messing around on drugs, not taking it seriously, he just shut down and say, I'm not going to do this. And he held them. He held them to the grindstone, because in that era, a lot of them were not very serious.
0: Well, and that was after the days of the 50s and 60s when a producer would call their A-team in,
1: yeah.
0: And the group might not even be there, and the chances of them actually playing on the record wasn't that high. Things really started to change by the 70s, and yes, you had to deal with people that were anything but professional. So, yeah, I bet he's got stories.
1: Yep. So, how is John doing?
0: Yeah, no change, and that's good news, if you know what I mean.
1: Absolutely. Is he doing therapy, regular visits?
0: Oh, constantly. I'll tell you, the thing that's been the most helpful, strangely enough, has been neuroacupuncture. And the guy who literally wrote the book, he was originally a Greek guy who moved to China and became a doctor in China. But while he was there, of course, got heavily into acupuncture, and he developed neuroacupuncture, and that's what he does. And we're just lucky that he's in Phoenix, because he married a gal in Phoenix and moved here. Now, it's funny, when we go twice a week, I love talking to him, but I probably only understand every 10th word. I mean, he literally has written textbooks in Chinese, you know, and for a guy born and raised in Greece, that's pretty amazing. And it really makes a difference. But, you know, it's over three years post-stroke. And the one thing that, you know, and John can do anything he ever did. But the one thing that is still a constant is John can do nothing without concentrating on it. Like if you're talking about walking, he has to think seriously about how to move one leg forward and put a heel down and then a toe down. It's not automatic. And you kind of hope that the brain will at some point go back to that, you know, because it gets pretty tedious. Yeah. We're talking about you want to eat a meal. You have to think about how to get the fork to the food and to your mouth and all that. So everything's an effort. But you wouldn't know it to look at him because he does everything he ever did.
1: Yeah. Well, that's good. Yep.
0: Yeah.
1: You know, you develop, hopefully you'll develop neural pathways.
0: That's what we pathways. Right. We hope because the brain is very plastic. Yeah, we hope it'll find alternate pathways and all that, and to keep doing it. I'm lucky because he's just got the best attitude. You know, if it were me, I don't think I would be able to go through it the way he does. But his nature helps him.
1: Yeah, I would lose patience.
0: Yeah. No, and he doesn't, you know, I mean, basically, you know, the joke is we kind of have to shake him to make sure he's alive, you know, because he just doesn't exhibit that emotional component.
1: He's a pretty mild guy, though.
0: Yes.
1: I mean, what little I've talked to him on the phone and stuff, he's a different character. Different,
0: not excitable at all. The opposite of me, really. But, you know.
1: Yeah. So.
0: Yeah.
1: Well, I've got to make room for some other callers. I could talk to you all night.
0: Yes, we could. Well, I'm delighted because it's been like 6 months or more.
1: Yeah,
0: so,
1: I think it's probably been more than that. Yeah, but
0: and we were concerned. Now, are you back to flying?
1: No, I'm slow walking that.
0: Okay.
1: I've got a good guy in there, my partner that's been flying with me for 30 years. He's there, but he's leaving at the end of the year.
0: Okay.
1: So I may go back. When they're fully crewed now.
0: Okay.
1: But it's not the crew that we had, and everybody notices it. And, you know, it's just, you know, you got two guys there that have 45 years experience, but 90 years between us.
0: Right.
1: That's just hard to replace. And
0: it is.
1: My boss tells me that all the time. So, and so does the people around them, but, you know, I can't do anything about it.
0: Yeah.
1: If he leaves, Ray wants to leave later in the year, and I'm thinking I'll probably step back in.
0: All right.
1: To give him some continuity with somebody he's known for a long time.
0: Well,
1: other
0: good.
1: Than that, I'm just leaving the confines of Salt Lake City in my little glorified golf cart here.
0: All right. All right. Well, keep us posted, and especially on that documentary. Can't wait to hear the details.
1: Okay, well, I'll know more by the end of the week when we're done with this session.
0: Sounds great.
1: And I will bring up, I'll watch Wrecking Crew, bring it up to Denny, talk to him about
0: it. Yeah.
1: I'll let you know what he says.
0: I'll be curious. Okay, thanks.
1: All right.
0: Okay, bye.
1: You guys have a great one.
0: You too. You. All right, so 888-876-5593. Jim is in Richmond. So, Jim, it's been a few days hearing from you. How are you doing?
2: I'm doing okay.
0: Yay.
2: I want to request two songs.
0: You do,
2: and
0: huh?
2: And there are two that happened today. Could you please play? Now my brain is stopped. I Need a Hero, and
0: I don't know who that's by.
2: I Need a Hero by Bonnie Tyler.
0: You mean Bonnie Tyler?
2: Tyler, yes.
0: I don't know.
2: And
0: you're asking me to play
2: Total
0: stuff.
2: Eclipse of the Sun.
0: No,
2: because she passed away today.
0: Yeah, it won't be today because I'm full, but I promise you I'll play one of them next week. But to sit through two of them, I could never do it.
2: Right, because those are two songs that have infected my life.
0: All right.
2: And then also, too, is I wanted to talk to you about Montgomery Ward's.
0: Okay, yeah, we were talking about that last night. What about it?
2: Right. I had two sisters that worked. And a sister-in-law that worked for Montgomery Ward.
0: Yeah.
2: And then near the end, my youngest sister was working in accounts receivable.
0: Okay.
2: And she was the last employee that worked for in the corporate office for Montgomery Wards.
0: Really?
2: And she handled the transfer of all the properties for Montgomery Wards, like the store that was in Old Orchard Mall at the corner of Golf and Skokie Boulevard and many other properties.
0: Wow.
2: And she, you know, and she handled all the transfers for all those, you know, before they let her go. And I thought that was really great for her.
0: Sure.
2: And
0: so she was there through 2001 then.
2: Right.
0: Yeah.
2: And then after that, she was out of work.
0: Yeah.
2: And it's not been that great for her since then. But, you know, and I'm just saying that that's that. And, you know, I just wanted to let you know that she was very involved in the end of Montgomery Wards.
0: Yeah, and a sad end it was.
2: Right. And I don't know what else to say. I'm not getting along very good lately.
0: Sorry to hear it.
2: I want you to say, I want to finish by saying, you should really one day talk to Karen from
0: No, I know you said that. She calls all the time. I don't talk to anybody off the air, but she calls all the time, and I love it.
2: Right.
0: Okay.
2: But she has lived a tremendous life, and to go through all she's gone through and all she's accepted and everything, she is wonderful.
0: Okay.
2: Because she calls me all the time.
0: That's great.
2: But what she's accomplished since they removed her eyes when she was 3 years old is fantastic.
0: All right. Well, and you will too. Stay on it. You know how I feel about it. Stay on it.
2: Right.
0: And develop
2: right now,
0: skills.
2: Right now, my eyesight is getting worse every day.
0: Yeah, we expect that, by the way. And you expect it, too. That's why I've been on you from day one, that while you have any vision at all, your entire focus in life should be learning those skills, nothing else.
2: Right. And I want you to know that I have accomplished voiceover. All I have to do is hit the right button on my phone.
0: All right, good.
2: And it turns right on to voiceover.
0: Yep, and many things to come.
2: For any questions, you know, I've accomplished.
0: And and that's a start. Many things to come, and we're here for you every step of the way. So keep us posted, Jim. Thanks.
2: Right.
0: All right.
2: But, you know, it seems like you talk to some.